0: It's bulging right out.
1: That's my scarf. And it's a bit on the long side.
2: Oh, somebody at the door. Would you answer it, Anne?
0: I think perhaps I'd better. I'll be ready to go in 5 minutes.
2: Righto. Oof, close shave.
1: Sorry.
2: No, not your fault. Better give it to me and I'll try and...
0: In here. I'll see you in a minute. Oh, yes, all right. Hello.
2: Hello.
1: Hello, Zoe.
0: I've only popped in for a moment.
2: You'll have to excuse me, Zoe. I've got to go and get tidied up. Hang on to that scarf for a moment, will you, David?
1: If you like.
2: Grateful.
0: You're going to lose your scarf. Look, it's hanging out of your pocket.
1: Well...
2: Psyche, let go. Let go. Psyche, bring it back. Psyche, drop it down. Psyche.
0: Now, this is very interesting.
1: What?
0: Darling Cherub, just to say how wonderful it was to see you again.
1: Oh, you mustn't read that. It's somebody's letter.
0: It drops out of your pocket, Cherub.
1: Why, I don't know what you're implying, but you're absolutely wrong. I met her for the first time this morning.
0: Who?
1: Tiddles.
0: Tiddles?
1: Yeah, that's her nickname.
0: And you met her for the first time this morning?
1: Oh, no, look, it isn't for me. It's
0: Billy, if you'd rather lift down to the town, we're going... Tony's car.
1: Oh, gosh.
0: How did that get back here? How did this letter get in your pocket?
1: How do I always get into these messes?
3: Robin, you're going to miss that train.
4: Goodbye, Davy. Bang on meeting you. Bye.
0: Goodbye.
1: Goodbye.
0: Goodbye, Robin.
1: Only lasted 3 days this time.
0: Yes, but for a different reason. The show's moved on to another town. He's off to see his darling Tiddles.
1: Oh, gosh, I see. Do you think they'll get married?
0: I think they might. And if they do, Peter Pan might grow up after all.
1: Oh, by the way, I haven't had a chance to say it before, but it was jolly nice of you not to say anything to Tony about the scarf.
0: Strictly no nagging.
1: Well, you're a wizard wife.
0: He's a bang-on husband. Poor Robin. I always feel rather sad when he goes. But when he's here...
1: I know exactly what you're going to say.
0: What?
1: Oh, brother.
5: In A Life of Bliss this week, the artists taking part were David Bliss, George Cole, Anne Fellows, Diana Churchill, Tony Fellows, Colin Gordon, Robin Fellows, Frederick Treves, Psyche the Dog, Percy Edwards, Zoe Hunter, Sheila Sweet, Amanda Lee, Judith Stott, Leonie Francis, Sheila Manahan. This recorded program was written by Godfrey Harrison and produced by Leslie Bridgemont.

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0: Good evening, thank you. I'm Richard Wilson. This is Chain Reaction, and my guest tonight is an actress, a writer, a novelist, a singer, a columnist. She does everything. Let's see what you can't do. Please welcome the one and only Arabella Weir. Arabella, good evening.
1: Hello.
0: It's really nice to have you here. Arabella, when I was preparing this interview, there was two extraordinary things about you that I felt I had to share immediately. The first one was that you were a gladioli preparer for Barry Humphreys. Is this true?
1: Yes. I was at drama school, and in those days, 1979, you had to have a union card, an equity card, to work in the business. It didn't matter what the job was, as long as you got a union card, because it was a closed shop then. Still should be now. And so I went up for a job as a kind of sexy prostitute something in a West End musical, a very small part. Didn't get that, but the guy came up to me afterwards and said, would you like to be in a pantomime playing Paddington Bear? That's how sexy I was. And so I went for the pantomime audition and didn't get that either. I know, there's a long story like this. But somebody there said, oh, I know someone who's looking for an acting ASM. And I'd only just heard of Edna Everidge, because he didn't have a telly show in those days, and I think he'd been a guest on a few shows, but he certainly wasn't anything like as famous as he is now. So I went to meet his company manager, because it was for a tour of Britain, and he was an Australian guy, and he went, you don't really have to do very much, because you'll only be in one sketch. Can you just scream your head off? And I went, sure, no problem. Literally in a sort of little office in Brompton Road, screamed my head off, and he went, yeah, that's fine, you got the job. And Barry did two sketches at the top of the show, one which was Les Patterson, cultural attaché, and I had to strap on the pretend penis, because he had a joke penis that went all the way down his leg that he'd scratch, very funny. Joke penis. Then in the second sketch, he did a not very popular but quite clever character called Sandy Stone Deceased, who was a man who died and he'd haunt his wife. So the idea was that I lay on stage asleep, and then at the end of the sketch, to sort of punctuate it, jumped out of the bed and screamed my head off, hence the audition. Then there was an interval, and then he was Edna. And during the show, as he now famously does, he'd throw gladdies and stuff out to the audience. But we were touring in winter. This is my first job, 1979. We're touring in winter, and you can't get a gladdy to open in winter. So it was just all green sticks. So most of my day in Newcastle, Darlington, all these places was spent with a hose, hosing gladdy in a tiny little room and hot lights on them, trying to get them to open. It was miserable, and I never want to see a gladdy as long as I live.
0: Ah, I just wondered what the preparation entailed. I see you had to defrost them, really.
1: But he was fantastic to work with, and quite sort of out there, but very, very kind.
0: A very good first job.
1: Yes, it was a very good first job.
0: The other thing I didn't know about you was you sang in a band called the Bazooka Joe Band.
1: That's right. The full name is actually Bazooka Joe and the Lilettes.
0: Oh. And were you the lead singer?
1: No, I was a Lilette, predictably enough.
0: This is professional.
1: No, well, semi. We did play gigs like teenagers do, like schools and a few pubs, although I wasn't supposed to be in a pub. But because I was still at school. I was 15 when I joined the band, and the band's leader was 18, and he was at art school with somebody then called Stuart Goddard. And the reason the band's gone down in history is because Stuart Goddard had a nervous breakdown and became Adam Ant. We were quite sort of famous on the art school circuit, so we were always top billing, and naturally. And a band playing for the first time ever supported us at one of our last gigs at St. Martin's School of Art, and that was the Sex Pistols playing their first ever gig. And they were booed off. It was an awful noise. And
0: you were still at school?
1: I was still at school, yeah, doing really well. As you might expect, considering I spent all my time in pubs.
0: Wasn't it your music teacher who said you were one of the most disgraceful pupils she'd ever had to teach?
1: I know, Miss Peak. I was really horrible to her, and I'm not pleased about it at all. But you either be a swot or you be the most popular girl at school, and never the twain shall meet. So I picked popular girl, but not very swotty. I went to a school reunion about 10 years ago, and I said, oh, hello, Miss Peak. do you remember me? She's quite a frail old lady by this time, and she'd been very fierce when we were at school. And she said, no. And I said, she wasn't Scottish, don't know why I did that. And she said, no, I don't. And I said, oh, I'm Arabella Weir. And she went, oh, the naughtiest girl I ever had the misfortune to teach. And I said, yes, that's why I came up to say I'm very, very sorry for the way I behaved. But I was sort of in the grips of a compulsion.
0: How was your behaviour so mischievous? What did you do?
1: We used to do things like do our hair up with pencils. All the women in the audience know how you do this. And then she'd say, right, that's it. You see, she completely misdirected her energy. She shouldn't have bothered with the pencils. But she was going, get your hair out of the pencils. She was going, what pencils, Miss Peake? And she was going, I can see them in your hair. And going,

0: area was accepted?
1: Not as much as the blokes. I think they were both quite aware, and then quite a prominent and very glowing review came out saying how great the show was, and then it said, watch out for the woefully underused Arabella Weir. And they went, oh, look, have lots, have, yeah, oh. Don't pay any attention to that. Just pay attention to everything else he says about how great the show is.
0: Despite what you're saying, and it's very open of you to say so, you did go on and tour the show.
1: Oh, yeah.
0: How ensemble was that?
1: Not that ensemble. The tour was not very happy for me. But then, you know, I love all of them, and they're all my friends. They were all at my big birthday party recently. But as a sort of group, well, just like I was saying about the working atmosphere, they tended to turn into a kind of minor league rugby team, and I tended to turn into a humourless librarian. So it was very much me on the tour van, and them all watching, I don't know, things like Die Hard 4 on DVDs, me thinking, oh God, I can't really be on a bus with five blokes watching Die Hard. But we always had great fun on stage.
0: Yeah. I'd just like to come back to your bum now. because you were saddled a bit with this catchphrase. Does my bum look big in this? Which became the title of your first novel.
1: Yeah.
0: So can I just ask, first of all, where did you get the idea to write a novel?
1: I'd always known that I could write. I'd always felt that I could write. And it was a question, really, of getting the discipline together to channel the way I speak and muck around all the time into a book and to try and replicate that in writing. And then the catchphrase, really, because when Insecure Woman appears the first time in the Fast Show, there was a number of things that could have been her catchphrase. It's just that was the one that made everyone laugh in the room the most. You know, it was like, oh, should I not have worn these earrings? And suddenly everyone went, oh, that's just you all over. Because I used to think, like for most women, it was the biggest part of my body, not necessarily in proportion with everything else. And I thought, well, you know, if only I can stop people seeing how big the bum is, the world will be okay. And I mean, the whole world.
0: First question that springs to mind about the book is, how autobiographical was it?
1: Not at all.
0: Not at all.
1: Oh, in terms of the story, all the sort of little things about dating, preparing for a new boyfriend to see you in the nude for the first time, eating at dinner parties, all that was based on my own experiences and my own complete paranoia of how, like all neurotic people, how anticipating events. If I'm going swimming with those people, right, whatever it is, I'll say I've got an ear infection so I can't get into the swimming costume. You know, you do all that sort of plan laying if you've got what you regard as some affliction, I know now.
0: And how is your body image now, Arabella?
1: Woefully healthy. And it really ought to be the other way around because I'm much bigger than I was when I wrote that book.
0: Oh, really?
1: I
0: don't mean that. I mean...
1: I don't know, you know, I'm older, I've had two children, but I look at myself, you know, if I ever look at old Fast Show DVDs, which I can assure you I don't, I'm not, you know, Miss Havisham sitting in my room going through all my, look, I could have been a contender. that's me here, there's me. But I was much more neurotic about it when I was a young woman in my kind of early 30s than I am now. And I don't know whether that's because I've had success talking about that, or because I think it's a bit of both. I also now know that you, unless you don't eat and literally live in a gym, I mean, I'm like, Courtney Cox is not my world, so there's no point in me trying to pursue
0: her. But you
1: her.
0: Mentioned just now that you've got two children. How do you juggle all these aspects of your career? I mean, like, let's go back to novel writing. You've written three books now.
1: Uh-huh.
0: Do you have a very disciplined regime? Do you write at home, presumably?
1: I have an office at home, and forgive me if I'm being sexist, but when I am in a rage about working lives and styles and having an office at home, I think there isn't a man alive who is in the middle of writing a book who thinks, yes, must get that wash out by... because if it's not out, the sheet won't be dry, and if he wets his bed again, then that's the only other alternative sheet for his bed. Right, and then I'll go back to chapter two. The high-functioning schizophrenia required to be a working... mum, working parent, but I would largely say working mum, is, yeah, quite...
0: And how much does Jeremy, your husband, take care of them when you're in a writing mode?
1: Not enough! I hope you can hear me. I mean, he's a very, very committed

0: on dad, but he doesn't have that extra gene that makes him get the pasta ready by 5:30, even though he's got to finish something.
1: You wrote for television as well, because you did Posh Nosh.
0: Yes, Posh Nosh with Richard E. Grant.
1: Which you wrote and appeared in.
0: Yes.
1: Greedy.
0: Greedy, but possibly, I think you'll find most women in comedy say, the only way to make sure you'll get a part. And I got the idea for doing that because I was watching a certain well-known lady cook, Delia, and I don't watch those shows at all because, as I've said many times, they just make me feel like a can of oaf who doesn't know how to butter a piece of bread. They never inspire me. They just, who's got anything you've got in the fridge? You know, creme fraiche and scallops. Children, I haven't got scallops. I mean, you know, the day I get my checkbook out to buy scallops, I'm certainly not leaving them in the fridge for the day I just think of something. So I was thinking, God, why do you do this? Why would you want to pretend everybody had creme fraiche and, you know, organic chives? And then she just said the oddest thing. She said, so there you have it. Chocolate torte, whatever it was, but it was some phenomenally fattening pudding. And she said, there you have it. And, you know, there she, you know, she doesn't eat. And she says, there you have it, chocolate torte, which you can eat with creme fraiche or double cream, or if you're my husband, both. Oh, she hates cooking. She hates her husband. Look at him, the fat pig. So I thought, I'll write a show in which, you know, they're pretending they've got this great life, and that's the only point of buying an Aga, isn't it? So that everyone will know how much money you've got.
1: Yeah.
0: Because it's no good for a cooker. And somehow it just sort of took, and then Richard E. Grant was so fantastic as
1: yeah,
0: well.
1: Yeah, great, yes. But not only do you write novels, of course, you do some newspaper, you're a columnist.
0: I have had columns, yes. I've had two columns in The Guardian.
1: Yeah.
0: The most famous being All the Men I've Never Slept With.
1: Yes.
0: You never featured in that, funnily enough. you're one of the very few men who hasn't featured in that. Because my friend who edits G2, Kath Viner, said to me, can you write this column taking over from the girl who was already writing it called All the People I've Slept With as a pastiche of the Tracy Emin tent, you know, the tent, the patchwork thing. Who cares? And so I said, no, I'm not taking anybody's idea. That's stupid. And the only thing I could do anyway is all the men I've never slept with, i.e. all the awful dates I've had, of which there are legion. And so that's how that column came about.
1: You had a few interesting boyfriends, didn't you?
0: Mm.
1: Didn't you? One of them was a heroin addict, as I remember.
0: Yes. Well, he became a heroin addict. I didn't pick him out. I didn't go, the worst boyfriend? I'm torn between mugger and heroin addict. Oh, I'll go with heroin addict.
1: Well, I didn't hear you say he became a heroin addict.
0: Doesn't look
1: you
0: good for me.
1: You might have something to do with it.
0: No, he was my first big, serious boyfriend, and then we'd been together for 2 or 3 years, and I was thinking, oh, I don't, you know, I was at drama school by this time, and he was at art school. Where else to get heroin? And then he became a heroin addict. Didn't hang around for too long. Well, no, he left me. Can't leave a heroin addict.
1: Right.
0: And so, yes, I've had some right corkers. But I don't go out going, I think I did actually. Therapy would have suggested that I had deliberately gone out and gone, who's the worst bloke in the room? Right, you're up.
1: And talking of society, you're sort of committed to the Labour Party, are you?
0: Yes. Very another good thing we have in common.
1: Yes.
0: In case you're trying to make it just about me. I'm the last one standing. Yes, very committed to the
1: Labour Party. One could say that you know the Prime Minister quite well, and his wife.
0: I know the Prime Minister and his wife.
1: And you work together on a charity, Sarah, and you work for a charity.
0: Yes, I'm a trustee on her charity, Piggy Bank Kids, which helps disadvantaged children and young people in Britain.
1: And how did that come about?
0: Sarah asked me to be a trustee. I think just... That's how it works. No, because I think she knows that I believe, you know, my children go to state school, they go to the local state school, I don't believe in private education. I believe in helping, especially if you've had advantages like what I've had.
1: Yeah.
0: I think it's those who have to help raise the bar for those who haven't.
1: Very
0: and
1: good.
0: That's
1: very good.
0: Partly why I think Sarah thought I'd be a good trustee. And,
1: yeah.
0: You know, and even though it was quite an unhappy childhood when my parents broke up and stuff, I still had advantages, you know, way beyond that of most people.
1: Yeah.
0: I see in this country how hard it is to be successful if you don't have connections in any field. You've got to be so exceptionally brilliant. to get out of, let's say, a Brixton council estate. First, you've got to get good education, and then out of that, you've got to have so many connections. I mean, although all my success in show business was nothing to do with my parents, because they had nothing to do with show business, yeah. But, well, I have the kind of confidence of a well-educated person. And
1: you
0: I
1: do.
0: Well, and
1: you
0: I think that is everybody's entitled.
1: So now that you're an established actress and novelist, if I was to wave a wand, where would you see your career going now, ideally?
0: Ideally, I'd like to write and act.
1: So you could say that you're quite happy with your lot at the moment?
0: I'm quite happy with my lot, yes.
1: Excellent. Arabella Weir, thank you very much.
0: My pleasure.

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1: Fiddle-dee-dee and tickle-dee me. I'm in a good mood, Servware.
2: Should I summon a doctor, sir?
1: No, my happiness is not due to a disease such as delight-itis, glandular fever, or that most flamboyant of illnesses, influenza-za-za. It is because I have purchased a new musical phonograph to drown out the irksome whittering of my perpetually late daughter and son-in-law.
2: I think I hear them arriving, sir.
1: They must not see me happy. I shall turn up my anger stat. Yeah, my crutchness has gone up to 11. You may let them in.
2: Mr. and Mrs. Starkwell, sir.
3: Papa, forgive our latitude.
1: Where is your husband?
4: Here I am, on Lily's back.
1: Why? Have you forgotten to walk?
4: No. That only happened the once.
3: It is because he has broken both his legs.
1: That's a shame.
4: Thank you for the sympathy.
1: It's regret. I wish I'd been there to see it. How did it happen?
3: In a competition.
1: What competition?
4: It was a break-your-own-legs contest.
1: Well, at least you won.
3: No, he tripped as he went to fill in the entry forms. Hence, I carried him up the stairs.
4: But for my future movement, behold my miniature horse-drawn wheelchair. They are trained to respond to simple command sounds. This means forwards. This backwards. This left. This right?
1: Oh, I tire of your witchering. Servewell, the phonograph.
2: Yes, sir.
1: Put on Beethoven's concerto for orchestra, duck call, bell, horn, and swanny whistle.
3: How delightful.
1: Here comes the duck call solo.
4: Small horses have smashed through the wall, though not before smashing my body painfully into it first.
3: Oh, how lucky your legs were already broken, dearest.
1: Stop your whining like a coward and listen. For my story starts again. Now, last time you heard how I thwarted my evil ex-guardian, Mr. Gently Benevolent's plan to melt Antarctica, flood the world, and make everyone live like fish. Or very wet humans. Alas, he had escaped. And now I, my wife Ripley, Sister Pippa, and best friend Harry Biscuit were trapped in an icy hell.
5: We are doomed to be frozen and forgotten like leftover casserole at the back of a freezer.
6: Still, casserole, yummy.
5: No, Harry, there is no casserole.
7: What? Oh! Ugh.
1: Infuriated by lack of casserole, Harry stamped his feet like a frustrated toddler or angry Irish dancer. And a huge chunk of Antarctica broke off, creating a mighty ice ship.
2: That was entirely planned.
5: Yeah, right.
1: In those days, Britannia truly ruled the waves, and all ocean currents led to Britain, so we were quickly borne homewards. As we headed north, the climate got warmer.
7: Wow! I've grown! I'm massive!
3: Or the ice ship is melting.
2: Prefer my theory. Look, I'm a giant!
1: As it shrank, one by one we climbed on each other's shoulders, eventually forming a short, wobbly human skyscraper. Luckily, we soon spied the cliffs of Dover, which were more patriotic back then, being not just white, but also red and blue.
5: Ah, England.
3: England.
8: England.
7: France.
2: Sorry, I'm looking the wrong way.
1: Leaving the savage countryside, we returned to cosmopolitan London, with its wishy-washy social attitudes and extensive wine list. The great city was reassuringly familiar, teeming with people effluent and diseased, though there was one shocking change. By law, outside the British Library stood a statue of Britain's favourite writer, which for years had been me. But now...
5: Look, my statue is different. It has put on weight, and a beard, and a different name.
3: That's because it's not you.
5: What? Then who is it?
8: It says it's a Charles Dickens.
5: I instantly hate him and think he's rubbish. What's he ever written?
8: Apparently, lots of incredibly popular books. Whereas you haven't written anything since your last book about Mr. Benevolent, Our Mutual Fiend.
5: I haven't had time. I've been busy saving the world. I want my statue back.
1: Enraged, I returned home, where a surprising missive awaited me.
9: Dear Pip-Bib, open brackets, incidentally dear is just customary, not a term of affection, because I actually hate you, close brackets. Just to let you know, I've decided to give up being evil. It's getting too much like a proper job. I've run out of dastardly ideas and my knees hurt. Best wishes, gently benevolent. P.S. I'm definitely not trying to lull you into a false sense of security while secretly plotting my most evil scheme yet. P.P.S. Oh, I can't be bothered.
1: This at least seemed good news. For in truth, I was beginning to feel too old for competitive thwarting. If I did it at all anymore, it'd be strictly amateur thwarting. Perhaps to some local thwarting club where I could join their Sunday team or coach the Colts.
5: At last, some free time. I shall write a new book and re-become Britain's favourite author.
8: And I can rededicate myself to helping feed the poor poor.
5: What about you, Ripley?
3: I shall go and serve the community.
5: So noble.
10: And I shall invent inventions and contrapt contraptions.
1: Alas, before I could start my new book, I was disturbed by a visitor.
5: Yes?
9: Pip-Bill.
5: I am him here. Hang on, I know you. You're the man from the statue, but smaller and less made of bronze. Though you are still covered in pigeon poo.
9: My name is Charles Dickens.
1: As he said this, however, his hair slipped over his face and a bit of his nose fell off. And I suddenly doubted his identity.
5: Hang on, are you really Charles Dickens?
9: Of course I am. Born February the 9th, 1812 in Landport, the second son of eight, born to John and Elizabeth Dickens.
5: How biographically convincing. Sorry to ask, it's just I have been fooled over the years by evil people in disguise.
9: I can imagine. With my empathetic novelist brain, and certainly not because I'm the one who's done the fooling, because I'm not. I'm Charles Dickens. Look, I've even got a case with his, my initials on it. I call it my CD case.
5: Why are you here, Mr. Dickens?
9: Please, call me by my nickname. As your name is contracted from Philip to Pip, so mine is contracted from Charles Dickens to Chickens. Anyway, I imagine my taking your title has upset you.
5: What? No, I certainly didn't instantly hate you or think you were rubbish.
9: Nevertheless, to decide once and for all Britain's favourite novelist, I propose a literary duel. We each write a book, then have a public reading, and may the best book win.
5: A novel off?
9: Exactly. Whoever loses, retires, and lets the winner do anything they want, be that writing, dressing a small dog as a cowboy, or revealing themselves to be somebody else and then taking over the world.
5: You've got a deal, Chickens.
9: I suggest we go to a special writer's hotel I know, deserted and slightly sinister.
5: Sounds ideal.
10: I'm back, Pip-Bin. Oh, who's this?
5: This is Mr. Charles Dickens.
9: My friends call me Chickens.
10: Pleased to meet you, Chickens.
9: You're not my friend.
5: We are both going to write books, then have a novel off.
10: Hey, maybe I should write one as well.
5: You, Harry.
9: Yes.
10: Actually, I haven't got time, for I have invented a new system of communication using budgies. They memorize short messages in Morse code, then fly to the recipient and tweet them. Here is one now. Saw a cat fall into a sink. GIAMW CLAC.
5: GIAMW CLAC.
10: Guffaw in a manly way. Chuckle like a chap. This will make me rich enough to fund my next idea, which I call face volume.
1: Stopping only to pack the three vital P's of writing, pen, paper and pajamas, Chickens and I set off for our hotel. On arrival, we were greeted by the manager.
11: My name is Delbert Clamp Vulture. Welcome to the Overbook Hotel.
5: Named because it is always full.
11: Because it is built on the remains of an old book burial ground. Anyway, welcome, Mr. Bin, Mr. Benevolent. Is not here, you'll be pleased to hear. Do you have any luggage?
9: I have this, my writing case.
5: Why, that bag is big enough to hold a man.
9: Yes, but it definitely doesn't.
5: Really? Because I'm pretty sure I can see the outline of a person inside.
9: No, no, you can't, no. Did you know I live in Gadshill House in Kent, overlooking the Medway, a mere minute from Ordnance Street where I grew up, because I'm the real Charles Dickens?
5: I didn't. How interesting.
9: Anyway, I must get to my room to write. Bye.
1: The contest had begun, and I, too, hurried to my room, which was perfect for writing.
11: You have a desk, a chair, and the world's largest tin of biscuits.
5: Why does the bathroom sink have three taps?
11: It is a writer's sink. The taps are hot, cold, and coffee. Now, if there's anything you need, don't hesitate to ask.
5: Well, actually, I'd quite like...
11: I didn't say I'd answer.
1: I immediately settled down to write, though first I unpacked and had a coffee, then stared out of the window, had another coffee, and finally began, though not before cleaning my room thoroughly, having another coffee, and then reading half the Encyclopedia Britannica for research while having seven more coffees. Finally, I started, or would have done if I hadn't heard another guest arriving.
5: Better go and say hello. It's not procrastination. It's just good manners.
1: But this new arrival was somebody surprising.
5: Ripley, why are you here?
3: Because when I went to the cavalry officer's mess, no one would flirt with me.
5: So that's what you meant by serving the community?
3: They said I'm too old. I fear my flirting days are over. At least until I'm about 80, when I can say things that actively cross from flirtatious to sex-pesty and get away with it because of my age. I can go to restaurants, and when the waiter says, "What will you have, madam?" I can say, "You, please," and everyone will just laugh at my wizened presumption.
5: And until that happy day...
3: I've decided to write a book.
5: What? No. I forbid it.
3: Worried I'll be better than you?
5: Never. Not. And no, Armando. I'm just concerned. Everyone knows it is physically and mentally impossible for women to write novels.
3: Tell that to Jane Austen.
5: I shall.
1: I immediately set off to tell Miss Austen. But it turned out she was dead. Somewhat confirming my thesis.
5: She died of novelitis.
3: Not a real disease.
5: It is.
3: While you were checking on Jane Austen, I've written my book. It's called 50 Shades of Hay. It's about a farmer and a woman who goes to work for him. Have a look.
5: You cannot write a book like this.
3: A little saucy for you.
5: Her skirt was so short you could almost see her ankle. And it gets worse. She opened her door to him, which was a metaphor for other things, actually. This will never be published.
3: We'll see, you prude.
5: I'm not being prudish. There are three pages where it just says throb.
1: Rightly left to find a publisher, and I returned to my writing. As I passed Mr. Dickens's room, I could hear him inside.
12: Right faster.
5: Everything all right in there?
9: Yes, I was just encouraging myself. And feeling guilty about my first wife, Catherine Dickens, nay, Hogarth, whom I left for the young actress, Ellen Ternan, in 1858. Must get on. Bye.
1: I returned to my room and started to write, after two more coffees and trying to make a model of Stonehenge out of biscuits.
5: So here I am, staring at the blank page, blank, empty, like my mind. Ooh, is that another guest? Better go and say hello.
1: I left my room to greet the new guest and definitely not to avoid writing.
5: Hello? Is there anyone there?
1: But it seemed as if there was no one. Until at the end of the corridor, I saw a terrifying spectral figure in a grey and white shroud, muttering strangely. We followed the human figure until it entered a room and slammed the door with supernatural force. Or maybe a hand. Despite my fear, I felt compelled to follow it in and reached for the door handle with nerves a jangle, mind a quiver, and knees a knocking. But suddenly...
11: I wouldn't go in room 237 if I were you, sir.
5: Ah, don't. How did you manage to creep up on me so quietly?
11: I have my secrets, sir.
5: Is it... rubber-soled shoes and a thick carpet?
11: Yes.
5: Why shouldn't I go in that room?
11: Because it is already occupied. It would be terribly rude.
5: Occupied By a ghost?
11: No, sir, there are no ghosts here, though there are spirits.
5: What sort of spirits?
11: Whiskey, gin, brandy. In the bar.
5: I could do with a drink.
11: The bar is that way, sir. Someone will be there to serve you.
1: Shaken, I headed to the bar. But on my arrival...
11: Drink, sir?
5: Del! How did you get here before me?
11: That would be telling, sir.
5: Was it a tiny bicycle?
11: Yep.
5: So you're bartender as well as manager, eh?
11: I'm a jack-of-all-hotel-trades, sir, and master of four. Specifically, bartending, disappointing breakfast-making, groveling to the rich, putting mints on pillows, and saying drink, sir, in a non-judgmental tone.
5: That's five.
11: I never claimed counting was one of them. Drink, sir?
5: Oh, you did that well.
11: Perhaps a fisky.
5: A fisky?
11: It's fizzy whiskey. It was invented so that children might enjoy whiskey too.
5: The drinks industry is so thoughtful.
1: I looked round the bar. It was named the Scribe and Imbibe and was filled with artifacts of writing. There was a pair of Shakespeare's pants, a pair of Chaucer's pants, a pair of Jonathan Swift's pants. To be honest, it was mostly pants. And not very clean ones at that. But one thing especially caught my eye. An ebony pen that somehow seemed to be calling to me, wanting me to pick it up and write with it.
11: Do not touch that, sir.
5: Why not?
11: It is the possessed pen of Penrith. The most evil writing instrument in the country after the bewitched biro of Birmingham and the haunted highlighter of Haverford West.
5: How can a pen be evil?
11: They say it is filled with Satan's inky blood.
5: That would do it.
11: Only one man has used it. A writer who had become blocked and unable to write.
5: Ha! That's never happened to me.
11: That pen unblocked him. He wrote for 12 days without stopping and without even a single coffee.
5: Impossible.
11: By the end, he had a brilliant book, but oh, how it cost him. For shortly after finishing, he went madly, mentally evil. No one has ever seen him since.
5: Cripes.
11: That would be a guest. We have a very distinctive doorbell that sounds like a wolf.
1: Despite this warning, I still felt the urge to pick up the pen. But fortunately, I was interrupted by the new guest, my sister.
8: My quest to feed the poor poor does not go well. I had forgotten how awful riffraff can be.
5: Oh, yes. Well, sticky. Common.
8: So I thought, if you give a man a meal, you feed him for a day. But if you give a man a cookbook, you feed him for a lifetime. So I have decided to write one. How is your book going?
5: Don't ask. But brilliantly, how is Harry?
8: Oh, alas, his budgies turned on him. They all sat on the washing line outside his window tweeting rude things. Such online abuse. He has given up and gone I know not where.
1: At least Harry seemed to be reliably doing even worse than me. For I had to admit it, I was as stuck as a fat man jammed in a pipe doing a really, really hard Sudoku. But only a few hours before the novel off, I had no novel. Distraught, I paced the hotel corridors and once again saw the dread grey-white spectre.
5: Why can I not write? Tell me, O spirit.
1: I ran after it, but was stopped by the sound of a lift arriving behind me. As the doors opened, I turned, but instead of a person emerging, a great wave of dark liquid flooded out towards me.
5: No! It is ink! Ah!
1: I closed my eyes and waited to be ink drowned, but...
3: What on earth are you doing, Pip?
5: Right. There was a great wave of ink!
3: Sounds like a rather obvious stress hallucination brought on by writer's block.
5: Rubbish! And why are you back? Has your book been rejected by every publisher in the world yet?
3: Actually, I'm picking up Pippa. We are both giving public readings tonight.
8: Rich food for poor people is a hit. I am a celebrity chef, and before my reading, I shall have dinner with some actors pretending to be my friends.
5: So, so happy for you.
3: And 50 Shades of Hay has not only been published, but it is already the best-selling book in history. Writing is such fun.
8: And so easy.
1: They skipped merrily out, and I felt only a sick despair. I headed to the Scribe and Imbibe to drown my sorrows, and suddenly I had an idea.
5: I can use the possessed pen of Penrith.
1: Although I might lose my soul to insane evil, at least I wouldn't be publicly humiliated. It seemed a fair trade. But alas, as I entered the bar...
5: No! The evil pen is gone. and I shall have no book for the novel of.
12: What's that about no book?
5: Chickens! Nothing. Why is your man-sized rating case making that noise?
12: Because it's full of my incredibly vivid new novel.
13: Let me out!
5: Did it say, let me out?
12: It is very keen to get published. Bye!
1: He left, and I headed forlornly back to my room. On the way, I passed room 237, the room I had once seen the strange, shrouded figure enter, and I approached the door fearfully. My fear not helped by having to climb over a piano someone had left. I entered. There at a desk sat the grey-white specter, writing away next to a huge stack of finished manuscript. What dread supernatural presence was this?
14: Oh, hello, Pipmin.
5: Harry, what are you doing? Why do you look like a ghost?
10: I'm covered in budgie droppings.
14: Those birds hate me, so I decided to write a book instead.
5: You seem to have done it.
14: I have. Can you keep an eye on it while I go and clean myself?
1: As Harry washed, I read his manuscript. It was surprisingly good. Better than what I had written, which was nothing. So, loyal friend that I was to him, I decided to steal it. As he emerged from the bathroom, I picked it up and shoved it down my shirt.
14: Ah, all clean again.
10: No! Where's my book?
5: Oh, it's gone. The budgies came in and took it. Oh. They really hate you.
10: No! I'm going to kill those budgies. Why did I mess with nature?
14: Incidentally, Pipmin, you have some paper sticking out of your shirt.
5: Do I? New type of vest.
10: Oh, of course.
1: Harry climbed over the piano outside the door and ran off with budgie vengeance in mind. But as I left the room...
15: Hello, sir.
5: Ah, Delbert! Why are you hiding under that piano?
15: Watching you steal your friend's book, sir.
5: Nonsense. I've committed no crime.
15: I'm sure everyone will agree with you when I tell them.
1: Desperate to escape, I started to scramble over the piano. But having Harry climb over it must have weakened the instrument. As I got to the higher notes at the end, the piano collapsed into Clamp Vulture, crushing him unto death.
5: Accident. That was an accident.
15: Nevertheless, you will pay for it, sir. I shall send the bill from the afterlife.
1: The novel off was taking place at that temple to literature, the Readmore Hall. I hurried to my contest and soon found Chickens, massive writing suitcase by his side. As soon as I entered, the referee stood.
16: Right, well, a good clean fight, no reading below the belt, may the best book win. Now for the toss.
5: Heads.
16: Heads it is. Mr. Bin to read, new books please.
5: Bleak Mouse. By Harry Pip Bin, me. I wrote it, chapter one. The day was grimly misty and mistily grim, and the sounds of the East End were muted by the dreadful social conditions therein.
1: It had started well, and got better. I moved the crowd to tears. Laughter. And weirdly, the odd donkey impression. But then I was interrupted.
17: Hold on! That's my book!
5: No, stranger, it is mine.
17: Stranger? It is me, Harry Biscuit, your best friend. Sort of still. Do you know how many budgies I killed before I realized it was you who'd stolen my book?
12: That is a serious allegation.
17: And that is not the real Charles Dickens.
12: Yes, I am. Who, between December 1867 and April 1868, gave 76 public readings in America, and who tonight will read from his, my new novel, The Mystery of Edwin Drood.
17: No, you're not.
1: Harry advanced on him, removed the wig from his head, and tried to remove the beard from his face.
12: Ow! Ow! No, stop! It's not fake. I actually grew a beard to make this disguise more convincing.
5: Mr. Benevolent!
17: Yes. The real Charles Dickens is in this writing case.
18: Oh, thank you.
12: It's true. I've been carrying him around, making him write a book for me. I set up this contest to humiliate you because I knew you couldn't write anymore.
5: But you have failed, because I have a brilliant new book.
17: Which is actually written by me.
5: How did you write something so good? I mean, you're Harry.
17: Well, it was hard at first, but then I found this pen and it got all easy.
1: Harry held up a pen that made me shudder, for it was the possessed pen of Penrith.
5: But Harry, that pen will drive you to evil madness.
17: Well, I am pretty cross with you, but I don't feel evil or mad. Although, hang on, yes, I have gone both evil and mad.
5: You don't sound it.
14: I'm building up to it. For example, I feel a strong urge to kill you, Pip-Bin.
5: Yet you sound so reasonable.
14: Yeah, it's coming, it's coming. Wait for it. Wait for it. Ah, here we go.
1: Ah! Harry suddenly snapped, seizing a nearby bust of Britain's favourite author and hurling it at me.
5: Harry, no!
1: I ducked out of the way, saving myself. Alas, it struck someone else.
13: Oh, killed by a bust of myself, is that irony or narcissism? I shall not drag my death out sentimentally like that of one of my characters. I shall keep it nice and short.
14: And now for evil pudding, I shall eat the denouement of the mystery of Edwin Drood.
1: As Harry ate, I had a sudden realization.
5: Yes, with Dickens dead, I am now Britain's favourite author again.
14: Oh, that's a bit rich. A little overdone in places, but not bad. Oh, that's who did it. You may be Britain's favourite author again, Pip-Bin, but not for long, for I am going to kill you.
19: Well, this is great.
14: Oh, don't gloat, benevolent. You killed me once, and now I want some payback.
19: That's less great.
1: Harry seemed to physically swell, and unusually for him, not with cake, but with dark, malicious power. Even Mr. Benevolent seemed scared, and for once, my nemesis and I were united.
19: Do you think we should run for it?
5: Yep.
1: As we ran, Harry ran too, but while we were running away, he was running amok. And as I fled, I could hear his cheery laugh becoming a thing of pure evil. And I knew that my best friend was now a terrifying monster, and the world would never be the same again.
12: No! Harry, madly evil, what did you do?
1: That is for next time.
12: Tell me now or I shall shoot you with this pistol.
1: I refuse.
12: I warned you.
1: Next time, try pointing the pistol at me.
12: Good idea. Ow.
1: But when you return, you shall hear how Harry's horribleness grew like a well-watered weed. How Pippa, Ripley, and I tried to restore him to goodness, even forging an alliance with Mr. Benevolent himself. And how, though it sounds almost impossible to believe, marmalade with sausages is actually quite nice.
14: Bleak Expectations starred Richard Johnson as Philip Bin, Tom Allen as Young Pip, Anthony Head as Mr. Gently Benevolent, James Barkman as Harry Biscuit, Jeffrey Whitehead as Clamp Vulture, Sarah Hadland as Ripley, Susie Kane as Pippa, and Mark Evans as Sundry Referees, and the real Charles Dickens. The producer was Gareth Edwards.
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2: 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Now the likes of Amanda Iannucci and Marcus Brigstock do battle for the princely sum of 99 pence.
4: It's the 99p challenge! Watcher, I'm Sue Perkins. Welcome to the 99p challenge, Radio 4's answer to the question... Ah, look, it's 6:25 and we haven't got a tape to put in the machine. Can you just grab something and stick it in? This is a unique programme, as the contestants are awarded pence instead of points. Why? Because, as Bruce Forsyth would say, what do points make?
6: Prizes!
4: No, the answer is a six-month driving ban. And so we light the blue touch paper and retire from tonight's panellists, who are John Holmes, Marcus Brigstock, Rob Rouse and Amanda Iannucci. The brains are whirling, they're playing for sterling. Job ads. They're just little rectangles in the newspaper, but they are the keys to a different life. They open up a world of wasted 40-mile round trips, nylon interview suits you'll never want to wear again, and the discovery that the job is going to someone the manager just happens to be knocking off in the stationery cupboard. In this round, I want the panel to share with us any job adverts they may have circled with a highlighter. Amanda, you're first. What have you seen?
7: I saw this one. It says, "Come clean the rods at Dunray." No pension arrangements necessary.
4: Marcus.
9: Equal opportunities employment officer required, 18,000 per annum. 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
4: And I suspect the gays needn't bother either. How about you, John?
11: I actually saw this one in a window, Sue. 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
4: How about you, Rob?
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7: Wanted, people who are not the scum of the earth. 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
4: Since we're on a slightly difficult wave, let's move to less choppy waters. John, any more?
11: Well, this one, replacement prostitute wanted to cover maternity leave.
28: Well, that's lightened the mood.
11: Yeah, well, that was in the back of What Pimp magazine that I was reading.
7: Got one here, the Bangkok boy slut slapper house seeks marketing director to work out why we get such a bad press, given we're just a greengrocer.
27: Do you own a pair of breasts? Well, why not start a career in selling pretty much anything to men?
9: So this one, calling all dog owners, your dogs could earn you pounds, pounds, pounds getting makeup and hairspray in their big eyes.
7: But wanted, one discreet hitman, expected to bump off high-ranking government figure, one to the chest, two to the head, apply to Mr. G. Brown, HM Treasury. Fee £7,000 plus tax and VAT plus expenses, brackets, keep the receipts.
11: I was looking through the local, the job section in the local newspaper. There was an ad that said, male 52 seeks female 25 to 30 for romance. But then underneath that, it said, local newspaper seeks small ads manager, attention to detail a must.
9: I saw one similar, actually. This may be more of a personal advert. It said, the farmer wants a wife. The farmer wants a wife. E-I, addio, the farmer wants a wife. Send CVs to the farmer... the farm.
27: It's quite a quick one. This it says, wanted, experienced pirate to rape and pillage in the High Wycombe area.
9: The army wants you. Great pay, a sense of purpose, legal killing, and your own hat.
4: And at the end of that, here are your remuneration packages. Call them if you like. Copper hellos. I'm going to give Marcus and John 5 pence, giving Rob 6 pence. Armando's got 7 pence. Supermarkets. They're an enormous part of our daily lives, and so are their slogans. Tesco. 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Waitrose. How much? Sainsbury's. Every pound you spend goes to Jamie Oliver. In this round, you're working in a supermarket. You are the wildly enthusiastic members of staff who make those announcements on the in-store tannoy. Yep, I'm shopping, walking up the aisle. Oh, Lunchables, 2 for 1. That's my dinner party sorted.
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4: And that's enough shopping for me. And just to annoy the massive queue behind me, I'm going to give out the money at the end of this round by cheque. So just writing it out now, I'm going to give Marcus 6 pence, giving John 7, Rob's got 8 pence, and Amanda's got 10p. Someone once said that breaking up is hard to do. Wrong, Neil Sedaka. Quadratic equations are hard to do. Breaking up is a piece of cake. Especially if you take your partner for that special birthday meal at Wimpy. In this round, as in life, I've had loving, meaningful relationships with the panel, full of passion, full of sensitivity. And now's the time when those dreams unravel and you heartlessly bin me. Rob, tell me the worst.
27: Well, it's not easy, this one, Sue, but it's not me, it's you, right? you never take me out anywhere.
28: What you
27: know,
28: what you
27: no, don't interject. This is hard enough for me without any more of your poison.
4: Actually pleased actually to get out of that one with you, Rob, because I've got a bit of thing going with your brother. Armando, please, come on, break
7: okay,
4: the heart.
7: Okay, well, this isn't easy. I mean, you'll think it sounds trivial, but I can assure you it's not. It's just that, and you probably don't know this, but you snore really loudly whenever we have sex.
4: Embarrassing, I'm really sorry. Now, Marcus, you've been pretty funny recently. I'm not referring to this show. Can you tell me what's wrong?
9: Yeah, well, Sue, I'm sorry. It is awkward. I'm afraid going to have to end our relationship. But on the plus side, I have written you a very positive reference.
4: Thank you.
9: I read you excerpts here. So Sue has been my girlfriend for the past 6 months, and in that time, her responsibilities have included cooking, cleaning, outings, and the sex. I'm happy to report that she's carried out these duties with enthusiasm and some skill. good luck.
4: Thanks a lot. John, you've got something to say? Are you going to propose?
8: I'm going to propose, Sue, that we break up. Because we've been seeing each other for 9 years now. Mm.
11: You know, we live together and everything, but it's just that I need some space. But it does mean we'll have to work out what to do about the house, the mortgage, obviously work out who's going to have custody of the kids. But I know that if we are adult about this, then we can work through it in a mature, grown-up way, and it'll be less painful for us both. Send.
7: I didn't tell you this. I should have maybe at the start, but I'm actually a priest. And there are 17 other boys in this relationship.
11: I'm really, really, really, really sorry, Sue, but through the 6 months we've had together, I thought I was going out with Mel.
4: That dirty little hoyden.
27: You know, Sue, I'm just kind of at a moment in my life where I really need to concentrate on Splinter Cell 2 for the Xbox.
7: Well, the other thing is, I mean, you don't eat meat, and I like wearing it, and it's not going to work.
9: Look, Sue, it's time I was honest with you. You know that time you found me taking that badger's temperature?
4: Oh, yeah.
9: It wasn't ill.
4: Those onlookers weren't from the RSPCA, were
9: no.
4: they?
11: I'm really, really, really sorry, Sue, but through the 6 months we've had together, I thought I was going out with Deck.
4: For some reason, I'm more cheered by that comparison. Is it? What does that say?
27: That's the weirdest thing, John, because all the time I was going out with Sue, I thought I was going out with Barry Chuckle.
4: Anyone from the audience, what we're doing here is we're taking double acts and just saying one half of that double act's name. So any takers?
7: No, I thought I was going out with another Nolan sister. See, you know,
11: I thought I was going out with Schnorbits.
4: And at the end of that round, me, Ronnie Barker.
27: Orville the Duck.
7: Jade. No, the other problem was the sex. I mean, it was fantastic just when we did it together. That was...
4: Yeah. Well, you've all reduced me to tears, but like Gloria Gaynor, I will survive, but have no further top 10 hits. So let's divide our worldly goods. I get the house, the car, the second house and the yacht. You get the kids and this much money. Okay, Amanda, I'm giving you 2p. John, 3. Rob, you're on 4. Marcus, you're on 6p. Opera. Wonderful stuff. I know that whenever I have £180 spare and a 9-hour evening to kill, I'm just straight down there, you know. But most operas are in Italian and German, languages which in many ways are foreign. So in this round, I'm going to play the panellists some arias, whatever they are, and they're going to translate the words into English. Marcus, you're first off. Could you start us off with Voi che sapete from The Marriage of Figaro?
9: Certainly. Okay, this is translating from the original Italian. Here we go. Third left, over the lights and then right. Then it's straight over the mini roundabout, on past Asda, until you see the big water tower on the left. If you reach the brewery, you've gone too far.
4: And next up, Amanda, could you just strap on the conical metal breastplate and translate La Donna e Mobile from Rigoletto?
7: Okay, here we go. See what I hold in my hand. See what I hold. I just press this. That's the address book. This is the camera. I'll take your photo. Oh, I don't know how that works yet. It's tri-band, you know. It works in Germany. Sometimes I have to go to Germany. On business.
4: Now, John, you're a true castrato. Can you give us, please, a translation of the the flower song duet from Lakme?
11: Yes.
4: Good man.
11: This is that bit of music. You're probably thinking, yes, I think I've heard it before. In fact, of that, I'm pretty sure.
8: Isn't it that bit of Chad from the British Airways ad? The one where you go to sleep in Times Square, then wake up in Piccadilly, even though technically neither of them are airports.
4: Now, Rob, if you'd like to translate for us, vedi la fosche notturna from Il Trovatore.
27: That'd be my pleasure, Sue. Calling the gas man. That's expensive. I can fix this pipe myself. This'll do it. I'll just keep doing this. Couple more strokes. It's bound to work. You did turn the pilot lights off, didn't you? Oh. Is hissing a good thing or a bad thing in the gas environment? I'll just get my lighter out. And check.
4: Okay, I'm going to give you a bonus 5p, Armando, towards your next set of opera glasses, if you can tell me what's happening in Largo al Factotum from The Barber of Seville.
1: I'll give it a good go. Fifteen love. Thirty love.
4: Come on, Tim!
1: Quiet, please. Game and second set to Federer. Federer leads Henman 2-2.
4: Come on, Tim!
1: Never mind, there's always next year.
4: Well, out of respect for the Threepenny Opera, I'm going to give out 3 pennies to everyone. Hang on, strike that. That's a tad generous for this programme. So I'm giving you all just 1 pence. And so we fly like a bird, the one that's had its wings mauled off by a cat, towards our archive round. Think of me as a sort of Terry Wogan, sending you deep into the BBC vault here. Where we keep overused, rubbishy sound effects like that one. Also, loads of old TV and radio shows that no one else has heard or seen for years. John, what treasures have you discovered?
8: Oh, well, looking in the box here, Sue, I remember this from my childhood. Wes Craven's News Round. Freddy Krueger reading children's news. Then, of course, he went on to present Country File, where he attacked hedgehogs in their dreams.
4: And Amanda,

0: And Armando, anything we can just put on BBC Seven?
1: Well, this would never go out now. It's a watch with mother called Crystal Nacht and Alistair. Animated series about a small boy and the fun adventures he has with the Nazis.
2: This is an earlier incarnation of a programme actually got made. It was, you remember the programme Go With Noakes? This was the original version of Go With Noakes, where young women get to go with Noakes. Yeah. Now, whoever gets the furthest with Noakes wins a romantic date at the Imperial War Museum with Peter Purvis.
0: Marcus, what's in your box?
3: Well, yeah, there's a panorama from 1990 entitled Chesney Hawks. Will his star ever wane?
4: Do you remember, speak of that, Panorama Lama Lama Ding Dong? Which was where a current affairs vehicle was presented by Shawaddy Waddy.
0: Mm. Yeah, there you go.
3: Do you remember that episode of Grandstand hosted by the Black and White Minstrels?
1: Well, I can top you there because I've got a music show presented by Simon Sharma, the history guy, called Shamalama Ding Dong. And I've got Ron Atkinson's White and White Minstrel Show.
0: Presented by Robert Kilroy Sills.
2: And this one's ancient as well. This is Last of the Dinosaur Wine. Where three old cavemen roll down hills in old stone bathtubs with hilarious consequences.
1: Got a couple of old ones here. There's a copy of The Little House on the Prairie. Well, it still had asbestos in the roof. The first series of The World at War, which I felt was spoilt by an over-intrusive laughter track.
0: Yeah, I agree. Didn't need it, did it?
4: There was that programme, Buy a Ghost. Because at the end of the day, a bought ghost is a better investment than a rented
0: one.
4: In this market.
2: I found a nice one. It was called the New Things Roadshow, hosted by the maverick 9-year-old presenter Hugh Scully.
4: Remember that? Was it Blakey's Seven, where Blakey from On the Buses tried to stop Avon and Serverland from skiving all day, and he had that catchphrase: "Oh, I hate you, Orac."
1: Oh, here's one. It's one from the. Do you remember when Jim'll Fix It wasn't slightly sinister?
0: I'm afraid I don't.
1: No. It's there.
4: Do you remember when Thora Heard was world's strongest man?
0: God. Well, that's a cracker to end on. What an amazing treasure trove of broadcasting history. I'll be taking Bargain Hunt over that lot. At the end of that round, let me dish out P. Rob, you've got 3. Marcus, you've got 4 pence. John, you've got 5. And Amanda, you've got 6 pence. The next round is about famous quotes, but it's not at all derived from Radio 4's quote-unquote. We're always original on this show. This round's called unquote-quote. I'm going to give you the beginnings of famous quotes, and you have to tell me how they end. I'm going to give you, John, an Oscar Wilde quote. This is spoken to an American customs officer.
5: I have nothing to declare except...
4: Yahtzee!
0: Okay, so I've got nothing to declare except...
3: If they ever make a film of my life with Jude Law in it, I'll be bloody livid.
1: This ham?
0: I have nothing to declare except...
2: What is the limit for fags and booze? I'm more interested in poetry and words, but, you know.
0: Okay, here's one for you from Margaret Thatcher.
5: There is no such thing as
6: Scotland.
3: No such thing as miners. Towards the end of her term in power.
0: And John, there's no such thing as
4: Dennis Thatcher.
0: Okay, Marcus, if you could complete this quote. This is from Dorothy Parker.
5: Men seldom make passes at girls who
3: talk about their bloody cats all the time.
7: Oh, look, he's on the windowsill. So?
0: Rob, men seldom make passes.
2: Girls used to go out with a chuckle brother.
0: Now that's true, yeah.
1: Men seldom make passes at girls who paste their face with molasses.
3: Men seldom make passes at girls with no septum.
0: Men seldom make passes at...
2: Rutger Hauer.
0: Men seldom make passes at...
3: Girls who've done time for killing men.
0: Yeah. Okay, I'm going to move on now. Armando, here's a quote from David Steele.
5: I have the good fortune to be the first Liberal leader for half a century who is able to say to you, at the end of our annual assembly, go home to your constituencies and...

0: prepare for... Oh, you've gone.
1: Go home to your constituencies and...
2: Do some colouring in, we're in for a long wait.
1: Go home to your constituencies and...
0: Prepare to come third.
1: Go home to your constituencies and...
3: Prepare for Rutger Hauer.
1: He's on a testosterone high. Watch out, because no one's making a pass at him. Okay, and finally, this is a free-for-all. This quote, if you could complete it, it's from Harold Wilson.
0: A week is a long time in...
3: Rutger Hauer.
1: A week is a long time in...
4: Side an abandoned fridge on a rubbish tip.
0: Swindon.
1: A week is a long time in...
0: A boat with Dave Dickinson.
2: Jelly.
0: Be ages, wouldn't it? A Ben Elton musical.
3: Is a week is a long time in an IKEA ball pit with seemingly no way out. With Rutger Hauer in there too.
1: Which concludes that round. Now, my favourite quotation is from Winston Churchill. When Lady Astor accused him of being drunk, he said, "Yes, madam, I am drunk, but in the morning I will be sober, whereas you will still..." Oh, God, I've been sick, Lady Astor, on your dress, sorry. Really lovely, though, you're my best mate, and a cracking pair of footers. And the end of that round, let's give out pence. Okay, John, I'm giving you 4, Rob, you're getting 4, Amanda, you're getting 5, but Marcus, you're getting 7 pence. Thank you, the 99p Challenge Singers, you beautiful bunch of eunuchs. Now, they're telling us, of course, that that was the last round, so let's see who's won. In fourth place with 30 pence, it's Rob. In second place with a marvellous 31 pence, it's John. In second place with a relatively reasonable 37 pence, it's Armando. But tonight's winner with a staggering 39 pence, it's Marcus Brigstock.
2: Yes! Yeah! Eat my pence!
1: So, Marcus, our lucky winner, gets the chance to go for the star prize tonight, the car. And as we can all see, there it is. Look at her. A brand new Toyota Avensis. It's yours to drive home now. Or, instead, you could play for the suitcase full of 99p. What's it to be?
2: The car, obviously.
1: He says he's going for the money.
2: What?
1: So let's play spin-off movies for Starsky, but not Hutch.

0: Hutch is gone. Hutch is history. So you must think up new films for Starsky. Think of enough in 30 seconds, you win 99p. But if you put Hutch in a film, you'll lose everything. Okay? You ready, Marcus?
1: Yeah, I think so. All right. I wanted the car.
0: I don't care. Let's play!
2: Now?
1: We on? Starsky and Christ. Get Starsky. Thelma and Starsky. Help me out here. I'll share the pen.
3: Starsky runs through it.
1: Yes.
2: Starsky and Rutger Hauer.
1: A Starsky less ordinary.
4: Driving Miss Starsky.
3: Ace Ventura pet Starsky.
0: Eat drink man Starsky.
1: The wicker Starsky.
3: Starsky and Hooch.
1: And the Starsky, his wife, his cook and Hutch.
0: I'm so sorry, Marcus. You've lost 99 pence.
2: Oh. Can't cook, won't Starsky.
0: Now, I'm afraid that's all we've got time for. But since this programme was recorded, John rejoined the army. Marcus and Armando found an abandoned washing machine in Suffolk, which they're converting into a four-bedroom house. And Rob eventually had the operation to become a cat. With partial success. Good night!
1: That was the 99p Challenge, presented by Sue Perkins, with Armando Iannucci, Rob Rouse, John Holmes and Marcus Brigstock. It was stuffed with a lemon and basted by Andy Riley, Kevin Cecil, John Holmes and Tony Roach, and produced by David Tyler. The programme was a positive production for the BBC.
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5: You know, some marmalades get some of their tang from added flavoring. While Robertson's Golden Shred gets all of its tang from Seville oranges. 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
1: Hello?
2: Hello?
3: Hello?
1: Hello?
4: Nee, nee, na, na, nee, nee, noo, noo. So sang the pop group Bad Manners back in the 1980s. Now, they weren't having a bit of fun, but it seems like their prophecy has come true. Bad manners are everywhere these days. So what is happening to this great nation of ours? Being British used to mean something. It used to stand for politeness and manners and law and order and Winston Churchill and Shakespeare and fish and chips and bobbies in helmets, evening all, and top of the pops and songs of praise on a Sunday. But now, what have we become? A nation of chavs and bling and Heat magazine and Big Brother and binge drinking and hoodies and spitting in the street and knife-wielding gangs and crack cocaine being sold on every street corner. What's going on? 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It all comes back to that one thing, manners. 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Manners, that is. 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Are our schools to blame? Are GCSEs too easy these days? Is it because of modern liberal parenting? Should we ban violent computer games? Or should we just bring back hanging? 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Hello.
5: All right, Cal. How's it going, mate? Martin Hull.
4: Hello, Martin. How are you?
5: Yeah, I'm all right, mate. How are you?
4: I'm really good. What's your call?
5: I just want to say, girl, your show, right, is different gravy, mate. Different
4: Thanks.
5: Gravy.
4: Right, thank you. That's a good thing, yeah?
5: Your show is different gravy, mate. There's a lot of stuff. There's a lot of these phone-in shows, right? But your show, your one, is different gravy, mate.
4: Good, thank you,
5: different
4: thank you for
5: gravy.
4: That. Good, thanks.
5: Yeah?
4: Yeah.
5: I'll tell you what, girl, about the discipline and how, you know, the kids are out of control on my estate, they are mental.
4: Yeah.
5: I won't go near them, I'll tell you. I say, it's quite simple, bring back the birch, right?
4: Yeah.
5: Step out of line, wallop, yeah? The young girls, they're worse, they're out of control, aren't they? All the drinking and that.
4: Right.
5: Women need to know their place, right? Because women's liberation has gone too far. I mean, have you seen that lot? They're going out in the streets, they're showing everything. There's nothing left to be imagined. I mean, and get them off the roads. They can't drive. They can't drive. You see them pulling out, going back. I mean, they want to get back into their home, right, and get on with the cooking, right? I make Rodney Marsh, right? If this was the 70s, women would know their place, right? But I know the liberals out there are going to moan, but you know I'm right. I know I'm right. Everyone knows I'm right. Bring back hanging, girl.
4: Right.
5: Right. You know, floggings, beatings, public humiliation, bring back hanging, right?
4: Well, that just sounds like Sharia law.
5: Sounds like what, mate?
4: Sharia law.
5: What's that?
4: Muslim law.
5: What are you talking about, mate?
4: I'm talking about, you know, in
5: I'm
4: certain
5: Muslim,
4: countries...
5: Mate. Don't tell me I'm a Muslim,
4: but
5: right?
4: You follow their beliefs.
5: Listen, I had that idea before I knew about them, all right? I don't want them coming over here telling us what to do, trying to change our way of life. You know what I mean? Introduce their barbaric laws over here. No.
4: They're not changing your way of life. You're saying that's what you want to do. You want to do what they do.
5: No, but I thought of it before them.
4: You didn't, you didn't think of it before them, because this has been something they've been practicing for hundreds of years.
5: What are you saying, mate? You're saying that I'm like one of them? They're nutters, they'll chop your head off as soon as look at you.
4: No, they won't. You can't just say that about Muslims.
5: Listen, mate, I used to think your show was different gravy, but I've come to the conclusion that it's just the same gravy, isn't it? Same gravy, mate.
4: All right, thanks
5: same
4: for your
5: gravy.
4: Call.
5: Same gravy.
4: Get off. Okay, I've got Neil King on the phone. Hello, Neil.
6: Hello. I'd like to talk about manners.
4: Right.
6: I have very good manners. My mother taught me very good table manners, and I was always shown to open the door for a lady and say please and thank you. And I still hold on to those manners as I've gone into adult life. Unfortunately, they haven't really helped me. For instance, my wife left me, and we got divorced, and I was very well-mannered throughout that. I was very polite to the other party and to my wife. And I find myself now living alone. And if I'm honest, Gary, I'm essentially a well-mannered failure.
4: But surely you're not a failure, because throughout all that you can look at yourself and say, I might have failed, you know, but I've been a failure with dignity.
6: Is that enough?
4: Enough of what?
6: Is that enough to sit in a room on your own and think, well, I know how to hold my knife and fork properly tonight as I eat beans on toast on my own?
4: I think you should give yourself a pat on the back and be proud of yourself. And it's a shame your wife's obviously missed out on you.
6: What I'm saying is, I see people in the street with bad manners. If I see great brutes pushing women around, spitting, smoking, and they seem to grab life and they seem to enjoy life. They seem to get the things in life that we all want.
4: I'd rather be poor with manners than rich with none.
6: I beg your pardon? Just say that again, because I thought it was excellent. I might write that down.
4: Right, I'd rather be poor with manners than rich with none.
6: Doesn't sound too good the second time, does it?
4: Hello, I have Humphrey Milner on the phone. Hello, Humphrey.
2: Good evening, Gareth.
4: Good evening.
2: Lovely to speak to you again, as ever.
4: Yes.
2: I'd like to join in this debate on young people having no respect and everybody complaining. Well, the thing is, if you look at any period in history, right back even to Roman times, there are Roman writers complaining that the youth of today are badly behaved, they have no respect for the traditions and the beliefs of the old people, and nothing has changed.
4: Well, I'm surprised you said it, because obviously you've been around a long time, and I would have thought you, obviously, as a young man, would have been quite polite.
2: Well, actually, you know, Gary, in my youth, I was something of a tearaway. I grew up in the war. My father was away fighting.
4: Yeah.
2: And there was very little discipline at home. We ran wild, and I was 15 when the war ended, and I did, you know, I was a tearaway.
4: So what kind of things did you do as a tearaway?
2: Oh, no, God, I was up to all sorts of hijinks. Gary, we went scrumping, we would knock on people's doors and run away.
4: Yeah.
2: We would throw bricks through windows. We killed someone's horse once.
4: It was
2: sick.
4: But it's all fairly harmless. I mean,
2: set fire to an old lady's house.
4: That's bad. Yeah. Do you think that young people should go on, say, national service? Do you think the fact that people don't go away to war these days, the youth, that they do feel like they can run amok and do what they like?
2: Good Lord, no. What a ludicrous concept it is to say it's quite all right for you to go abroad and shoot a number of people, but it's a terrible thing to do at home. That's double standards. That's hypocrisy of a desperate level.
4: That's true.
2: And what message are we sending out to our young people, Gary, about the value of human life? Are we trying to tell them that somehow a foreigner's life is less precious than one of our own? I mean, how does it add up?
4: No, good point.
2: What are we saying, that 24 dead Arabs equals one dead
4: frog?
2: British lad.
4: Yeah.
2: What are we saying, that seven dead Frenchmen equals one dead British grenadier? And what happens, you know, in the United Nations when the French are fighting on our side against some foreigners? Their lives now somehow have become worth more than when we were fighting against them in a war. How many plucky Danes are worth a dead German?
4: Six.
2: It's the grisly mathematics of war, Gary.
4: Yeah, it is.
2: You know, how many Belgians and Italians equals one dead Scotchman, Englishman and Irish?
4: I don't know.
2: What about the Welsh?
4: Yeah.
2: What are they worth? And you know, let's not get started on the Portuguese.
4: But how would you deal personally with these kids on the street these days who are 14, 15? What would you do? I mean, because you can't arrest them because they're too young. You can't put them into prisons.
2: Well, I think people have been asking that question, Gary, since the beginning of this program.
4: Thanks very much for your call, Humphrey.
2: My pleasure. Thank you very much.
4: Okay, I've got Dee Swindles on the phone. Hello, Dee.
3: Hiya, Gary. Basically, my job is I'm a closed circuit TV operative. Mm. Basically, I sit all day at the screen watching other people, and I've been watching people on camera for 15 years, and I've seen all sorts.
4: Oh.
3: I've seen copulation, urination, I've seen...
4: At the same time?
3: Defecation, cannibalism. I've seen campanology, fare evasion, I've seen street juggling. I've seen takeaways just thrown away, uneaten, right? Whole pizzas just left. I've seen a dog lay down its life for a man. Mm. I've seen a man lay down his life for a crow. I've seen infestations of bats, mice, chickens, dwarves. I've seen a vampire. I've seen a fight to the death between two pigs. I've seen cats with six legs. I've seen Moira Stewart.
4: What a terrible indictment of British society.
3: Most days, though, it's just, you know, your usual cases of littering.
4: Have you seen anything? I mean, that's some bad things. Have you seen anything fun at all?
3: Well, I have seen a man cook a frozen pizza in a trouser press.
4: Well, there you go. Then there's a little glimmer of hope there for the human race. Well, it's a testament to how inventive and clever the British public can be.
3: Mm.
4: Thanks for your call. Aren't the British public great? I don't know about you, but I'm sure if I was anything other than British, you know, if I was, say, French or Italian, I'd be a little disappointed with myself. OK, we've got another call now and down the line. What do you want to say? Hello.
7: I'm on the air.
4: You're on the air, yeah.
7: I'm on the air.
4: Yes?
7: My name is Horace. No, there's a couple of things I want to mention.
4: Yeah.
7: And, I mean, some people might not agree with me, but I think that everything gone too political correctly in this country.
4: Do you think so?
7: And also, I think that there's too many foreigners coming in here, and they're not proper British, you know?
4: I don't know about that.
7: All of them foreigners, the people coming in, they have them on thing, Diwali and the Brazilian dance and salsa and God knows what. What happened to proper British things, you know?
4: Like what?
7: Maris dancing and badger beating and fox hunting and, and all them things. Pint to pint and...
4: Yeah, but to be fair, you're an immigrant yourself, is that right?
7: And Owls Week and the other one, Huskot, you know? I mean, nobody's bigging up them things anymore.
4: No.
7: And I don't think it's right, you know?
4: But you're an immigrant, obviously, yourself. What's wrong with new immigrants coming in? Why should you have preference?
7: I've been here since the 50s, and when I come here, right, there was not so much foreigners. No, there's too much coming in.
4: Oh, come on.
7: A lot of people will say, well, you can't talk that. I'm sure you will even say to me, no, you can't talk that.
4: You can't talk that?
7: Yeah, I know you're going to say that, but I'm going to talk it, and I'm talking it now. And I think it's time that someone stand up and talk it and say, there's too much foreigners coming in here, and we have to put a stop to it. And we also have to celebrate.
4: What would you say? Do you want them to leave? Do you want to get them out? Or do you just stop them coming in?
7: Put a block at the part and make them have to take some sort of test.
4: What kind of test would you give them?
7: Well, give them a test to make sure they understand British culture.
4: Like,
7: you know,
4: what?
7: Morris dance, or maybe they could badger bait or do something.
4: But to be honest, people don't do Morris dancing anymore. Can't you think of a more relevant test for today?
7: Use an intelligent man. Use your brains. I mean, ask them some questions.
4: Well, like what?
7: Well, how could you make summer pudding, right? Or hawks them, how you make toad in the hole?
4: Hang on, but to be honest, well, I'm not an immigrant. I don't know how to make a toad in the hole.
7: Oh,
4: come on, no,
7: you're shaming up yourself now. Don't talk that, please.
4: Thanks very much for your call. Thank you.
7: All right.
4: Racist. Okay, down the line now we have Tom Wiley from America. Hello, Tom.
8: Good day, sir. Professor Tom Wiley here. I am, as you know, a mathematologist with a special portfolio with regard to war.
4: Yes. You're also a warologist, aren't you?
8: I am indeed a warologist.
4: Okay, and you have an equation for us?
8: I do indeed have an equation
4: good.
8: That can help calculate the value of human life.
4: Oh. Sounds good. Amazing. That's something we've been crying
8: indeed.
4: Out for ages.
8: Would you like to hear the equation?
4: Yes.
8: Okay. Here goes.
4: Okay.
8: V, the value of human life, equals X, one home soldier, times D, where D is the distance from the home base, times Y, per capita income, over Z, where Z is, I'm sorry, I can't read my handwriting here, where are ya? Where Z is the emotional characteristic of the home nation. For example, a Middle Eastern person tends to be more emotionally volatile than, say, someone from the northern regions of Europe.
4: So what you're saying is the further away and the poorer they are, the less value they have.
8: Uh-huh.
4: Right. Does that solely relate to...
8: That's about it, sir.
4: But does that solely relate to soldiers or civilians as well?
8: Well, civilians don't count.
4: They don't.
8: It's purely competence. Non-competence are not encompassed by this equation, though I could get back to you. I could put some time in on that.
4: No, that's okay. Thanks very much for your call.
8: Good day to you, sir.
4: Thank you.
8: Thank you very much.
4: My next call, I've got Delisha. Hello. What's your point?
9: I've worked as a nanny for 10 years. I've worked all over the world, all kinds of families.
4: Yeah.
9: People have got a lot of money,
4: and
9: I'm looking after their kids.
4: Yeah, you are,
9: And the parents really want to hit the kid. You can just see it.
4: Not all parents.
9: Because children are so frustrating, they get you to boiling point. I can see what the parents are thinking. I can see what's going on. I can see in their eyes that they think, God, I'd love to hit the kid, but I can't.
4: Well, that's good, isn't it? Everyone gets annoyed with children and they probably want to hit the kid, but they don't. That's the
9: I was working
4: they're showing
9: for this
4: restraint.
9: Family.
10: What?
9: And the mother went out to work.
10: Yeah.
9: She was up to her limit with this kid. On her way out, she scribbled on a piece of paper, hit her, left the house. I did it. And it takes the pressure off the mum and dad.
10: So you hit the children for the parents?
9: They can sleep easy at night. And I move on 6 months later.
10: So you provide like a hitting service for children so that parents don't have to feel guilty?
9: An arrangement is arrived
10: don't
9: at.
10: You feel,
9: everyone's
10: don't you,
9: happy.
10: Well, don't you, apart from the kid, I mean, don't you feel bad about
9: no,
10: it?
9: No, it works. I could take a fresh job every week of the year. My salary has grown exponentially. I'm cleaning up because people know on the grapevine, Delisha whops the kids. And whopping works.
10: Well, you know, it's not good. Thanks very much for your call. I don't condone it. I would never hit a child. Thanks very much for your call. And you shouldn't either. Thank you for your call. Thank you. Okay. I've got Neil Muir on the phone. Hello, Neil.
11: Hello.
10: Hello.
11: Yes, hello. We're talking today about the youth being out of control,
10: yeah.
11: Society falling apart, criminals on the streets, all this sort of stuff. We all know what the answer is to it.
10: What's that?
11: Bring back capital punishment.
10: Well, I'm not going to argue with you on that
11: I don't think anyone in their right mind would they? I mean,
10: no.
11: You only have to look at America. They have capital punishment over there, and the murder rate is considerably lower. There's much less gun crime, much less crime of all kinds on the streets.
10: Well, I think you'll find there's more violent crime and murder in America than in almost any other country in the world.
11: Is there?
10: Yes.
11: Oh, well, obviously it doesn't work then. Okay. No, fair enough. Well, that's that then.
10: Yeah,
11: thank
10: well,
11: you.
10: Thanks for your call. Hello. Hello, who's there?
12: Oh, hello. This is the Duchess of Cool.
10: Right.
12: I was listening in about national service, and I think they should bring back national service for young people. That's part of the problem. Young men used to get all their raping and murdering out of their system.
10: Ooh.
12: My husband was in the army, Jeffrey. He raped his way across the continent and murdered his way around the world. And when he got back, he was like a timid little mouse. And it did him the world of good, and he got it all out of his system. Men will be men, boys will be boys. He hasn't bothered me since.
10: Thanks, Duchess. Okay, my next caller is Graham Downs. Hello, Graham.
13: Yes, Graham. I'm very interested about the spitting and the impoliteness, I have to say.
10: Yeah.
13: But we're frightened of the youth, aren't we? And some of them are all right, and I think the more that we alienate them, the more they're going to be like that. Some of them...
10: Exactly.
13: I mean, they look horrible, don't they, with the way they comb their hair, some of them, and I don't like that.
10: What about all the nice youths that do good things
13: for
10: people?
13: Yeah, but we don't talk about them.
10: No, we don't.
13: No. But, I mean, I'll have to make a slight criticism in the shows like yours, can we encourage it? Look at that, and the stabbings and the guns and that, and that's something. They're not all bad, Gary.
10: No.
13: But can I make another point, Gary?
10: Yeah.
13: What do dogs make of music? Because, you know, my best friend's a dog. I've got an Alsace, I've got a German Shepherd one. What does music mean to them? Well, I play the guitar, Gary.
10: Do you?
13: So, yeah, I play the guitar. I played, I don't know if you know, the Samba Party by Carlos Santana. Well, I've learned that on my guitar, and I played it to Prince. As you know, I named my dog after Prince Charles. I'm a violinist. I am, Gary. And I played the Samba Party, and he looked at me quite quickly, and then ran to the corner of the room. He didn't like it at all.
10: Well, maybe he didn't play it very well.
13: What did you say, Gary?
10: Maybe...
13: I don't think this conversation has gone as well as some of our conversations, Gary. Are you questioning my ability on the guitar? Because
10: no.
13: I can play that note perfect.
10: Well, go and play it for us now.
13: I haven't got my guitar. Wait, I'll get back to you. Wait, you...
10: Ring back with your guitar.
13: Okay, Gary, I'll call you back.
10: Okay.
13: Oh.
10: Okay, my next call is Stephen Vay. Hello, Stephen.
14: Hello.
10: And what are you calling about?
14: I feel I must ring in. On the topic of education,
10: yes.
14: I was a headmaster at a small comprehensive school, and I've been made increasingly aware of the lack of discipline, which, I'm sorry, I was quite emotional about this,
10: okay.
14: Which is becoming endemic in our classrooms today, and time our hands are tied. We are not allowed to raise our voices. We are not allowed to strike the children. We are not allowed to discipline them in any way. And this is a very, very difficult subject. But I was taking over a class, a science class.
10: Yeah.
14: My colleague was ill, and there was one boy who was being a particular menace. A very big lad, He's very popular with his classmates, I'm told. He reached puberty very young, around 9, and now at 14 he almost has a fully grown beard.
15: Right.
14: And he was cheeking me, endlessly cheeking me and undermining me, undermining me, and... excuse me. And he said, "Sir, sir, pull my finger." And I... I said, "Pardon?" He said, "Sir, sir, pull my finger." Mm. I pulled his finger, and he cracked out a fart. Well, you may find it funny, but I lost my temper, which is a cardinal sin, and I struck him.
15: I think a lot of people have a lot of sympathy for you. I think that, is it such a bad thing what you did to that boy? He did overstep the mark, and I do think he was in the wrong, and children should understand.
14: I lost control. I stepped over the line. I lost control, and I absolutely pulverized him. Crushed his head in the desk. I flung him across the table. The children were screaming. Even some of the bigger lads, and they were trying to pull me off. I really just saw red. I've not experienced this since the army, and I just trod on his head, stamped on him.
15: Yeah, yeah.
14: I remember I got on top of the desk, and I knee dropped him in the face, and I lost my job. And I, you know, in a way, I deserved it.
15: Possibly, I think possibly he was in the wrong, and possibly you were right to do what you did, and possibly a lot of people would be agreeing with what you did do, and possibly you're some kind of hero.
14: I think knee-dropping a 14-year-old boy from 4 or 5 feet, I weigh about 15 stone, is possibly beyond the pale as a teacher.
15: Possibly. I don't know. I think there'll be a lot of people on your side.
14: Thanks very much.
15: Okay, right, thanks for your call. Okay, I've got some emails here. I've got an email here from Phil Aftershave. Don't know if that's a made-up name or not. But he says, bring back hanging. And I've got another email here from Judy Kenyon, who says, don't bring back hanging. Ahmed Hussein has emailed in saying, God is great, God is great. Full range of opinions there. Keep your emails coming in. Let's go back to the phones. Hello. Who's there?
16: Yes. I was interested in the thing about music and animals.
15: Yeah?
16: And it's something I know a little bit about. So... I think the best way to do it would be to demonstrate on the piano.
15: Oh, that'd be great.
16: I'll just play a bit of a piece as we would hear it.
15: As we would hear it, as a human being.
16: Hold on.
15: Okay.

0: That's a little snatch of a maple leaf rag.
1: Right, yeah, I know it.
0: Now, dogs,
1: I heard it quite, yeah.
0: Dogs and cats, if they came into the room, they'd probably hear something like this.
1: You must get really frightened. It's quite disturbing for dogs and cats, isn't it?
0: I don't think people realise that at all, because they've got sort of a different sort of, you know, you can play to a dog and think, oh, it's enjoying it, but it's probably enjoying the vibrations more. That applies to cats. But if I were to go into the dogs and cats comfort zone, I'd probably have to play like this.
1: Yeah. So hang on. So
0: now that would be more pleasant for cats and dogs.
1: But that's what we're hearing, okay?
0: I mean, if you were to go to a cat's disco, you probably wouldn't enjoy it.
1: No, I probably wouldn't. What you just played just then?
0: Yes.
1: What would that sound like if you played it to an owl?
0: Well, that would kill an owl.
1: Would it? Why is that?
0: Well, they've got terribly sensitive hearing. I mean, they can hear a dormouse chewing at hundreds of yards. Scott Joplin would be fatal to an owl.
1: Well, thanks very much for your call there, Louis, and a little bit of a word of warning to all our listeners. Don't play any music near owls. I've got Urquhart Buller on the phone here. He wants to talk about the disciplining of children. Hello?
2: Yes. If we hit a child, we are actually hitting ourselves.
1: Yeah.
2: If we go to war against another country, we go to war against ourselves. Remember, we are one race, one people, one species. And the ones who deny this, politicians from every part of the political spectrum, nationalists, religious leaders, they are deniers of humanity.
1: Sorry, I've been quite stressed recently, and I've got a relaxation tape, and you sound just like the bloke who does the relaxation. Sorry, carry on.
2: The human race shows incredible optimism and resourcefulness and desire in the face of almost impossible barbarism and hatred and deceit. Still, love flourishes.
1: What, eh?
2: We must take heart from this and never become too cynical.
1: Yeah.
2: Never forget that we are really one. Black and white, Jew and Nazi, Christian and Muslim. We're all humans. We have to forgive. Jew must forgive Nazi. An Arab must forgive Jew. And Christian must... Hello? Hello? Are you there?
1: Sorry, I'm sort of programmed to fall asleep to this voice.
2: Yes.
1: So, what were you saying?
2: We are all one. Defy your religious and political leaders who state otherwise, for they are the ultimate tool of division and misery and pestilence and war. I forgive you, Gary Bellamy.
1: Well, thanks for that. We've got Graham Downs now back on the line with his guitar. Hello, Graham.
3: Hello, Gary. I've plugged the guitar in.
1: Yeah.
3: And, as soon as I was a little bit angry, a bit furious with you earlier. I don't never last for long, Gary, you know. I think it's a sign of quite a healthy relationship, actually, that we can have a disagreement.
1: I'm sorry if I did upset you.
3: Oh, it's like, okay. I was just thinking that if the people of, you know, in Israel and Palestine could, overcome their difficulties, and maybe
1: right,
3: a little bit of music.
1: Well, let's just remind the audience at home listening. You played Santana, is that right? And the dog ran away.
3: It looked at me in a funny way, looked curiously.
1: Yeah.
3: And the same, whoosh.
1: Ran away.
3: Whoosh, like that.
1: Okay. So we're now gonna...
3: Give me a couple of minutes, just it's not minutes.
1: Okay.
3: I'll just pop myself up a bit.
1: Right, this is the first for Down the Line, Graham Downs' rendition of Santana's Samba Partey. Take it away, Graham.

0: That's Graham there. That's Prince. All right. Graham. Graham. Graham. Graham. He's still going. Well, what a lovely way to end the last episode of the last series ever of Down the Line, ever, until the next series sometime in the new year. I'm GB. Good night. God bless.
1: Can I?
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3: I can't. 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
1: The Hunt for Bin Laden was presented by Gordon Carrera and produced by Mark Savage. A man with a van and a piano with attitude in our comedy Cabin Pressure in a moment. But first, Peter White's here with news of today's You and Yours.
2: Thanks, Alice. A jigsaw puzzle scattered on the desk which bears little relation to the picture on the box. That's one description of how the legacy of Olympic venues looks at the moment. With just a year to go until the opening ceremony, we'll be trying to unscramble the jigsaw a little. We'll be also retracing the public transport journey sports fans will have to make for the Olympics from Heathrow to the East End, and asking how well does it work if you're disabled. It's a case of seller beware on eBay. Why, however convenient it sounds, you shouldn't invite your purchaser to pick up the goods from your house. And the cross between salsa and aerobics, the dance craze, which is sweeping the country. Hasn't swept my bit yet, but anyway, take your partners for You and Yours just after midday.
1: Thanks very much, Peter.
3: Cabin Pressure by John Finnemore, starring Stephanie Cole as Carolyn, Roger Allam as Douglas, Benedict Cumberbatch as Martin, and John Finnemore as Arthur. This week, Ottery St. Mary.
4: Here we are, chaps. Chap, coffee for you, Douglas, and coffee for you to maybe have a bit later on, Douglas.
5: Did you by any chance forget Martin wasn't flying today, Arthur?
4: No, I didn't actually. It's just I only know the amounts to make coffee for two people.
5: You could just have made half what you usually make.
4: Well, I couldn't, because I'd only know what to make half of once I've made it, and once I've made it, I've made it.
5: Oh, well, fair enough then. I didn't realise you'd addressed the problem scientifically. Hello, Starbucks, Irish Sea.
6: Douglas, it's Martin.
5: Hello there, enjoying your day off?
6: No. Douglas, how long till you land?
5: About half an hour, why?
6: Great, is Arthur there?
5: Well, not all there.
4: Hello, Skip. Oh, this is weird, isn't it? Because normally when I'm here listening to someone on SATCOM, you're here too, listening to them, only now you're there where they are, and I'm here where you usually are, and where I usually am, and am now, talking to you.
5: You find Arthur in philosophical mood.
6: Arthur, I need you to help me.
4: Brilliant, I love helping.
6: Well, this is a big help, a very big help.
4: No problem, Skip, I am a very big helper.
6: Well, Arthur, Douglas, are you still listening?
5: I don't have an enormous amount of choice, Martin.
6: Can't you put your fingers in your ears?
5: Well, heaven knows I'm not generally a stickler for safety procedures, but I'm not certain that's a good idea whilst flying an aeroplane.
6: Fine. Arthur, I'm at Fitton Hospital.
4: Oh, no, are you all right?
6: No, I've sprained my ankle.
5: Oh, dear, how did you do that?
6: I was... doesn't matter how.
5: Martin!
6: Look, it's a perfectly valid tool when teaching best safety practice to demonstrate the wrong way as well as the right way.
5: You twisted your ankle whilst teaching someone how not to twist their ankle.
6: Anyway, Arthur, you know how, though I'm mostly a pilot, I'm also a bit of a man with a van.
4: Yeah?
6: Well, today, right now, actually, I'm supposed to be picking up a piano in Fitton and delivering it to a pub in Devon.
4: And I thought you could do that with a sprained ankle.
6: No, Arthur, I can't. This is where the you helping me part comes in. My van is at the airfield, and the addresses and the spare van keys are in my pigeonhole.
5: Spare van keys? Didn't we fly him to Amsterdam once?
6: Douglas, shush. Arthur, when you land, do you think that you could... Could you pick them up, find my van, pick me up at the hospital, drive me to Fitton, load a piano, and then drive me to Ottery St. Mary?
4: Yeah, no problem. All right, bye.
5: Really, Martin? Arthur? Is this wise?
4: Hey!
6: I know, but I don't have a choice.
4: Double hey, I can do it.
5: Would it be worse for you to cancel the job or to rely on Arthur... Arthur? to pick up and drive a piano... A piano. 200 miles in a van. A van.
4: Why shouldn't I?
5: Because, Arthur, you're a clot.
4: I'm not a clot. What's a clot?
5: Well, you know the way that you are and the things that you do.
4: Yeah.
5: Those are the ways of a clot.
6: Douglas, you're forgetting I'll be there with him the whole time supervising.
5: Oh, then what can possibly go wrong?
6: Hey, but there's no one else to ask.
5: No one?
6: No.
4: Really?
6: Would you?
5: Well, I've nothing else to do today, and it's always useful to have someone owe you a colossal favour.
4: But I can still come, right?
5: Of course.
6: Really, Douglas?
5: Oh, yes. I see my role as very much a managerial one, with perhaps a little light driving. If you want actual piano shoving done, we'll need a piano shover.
4: Brilliant!
7: Oh, yes? Oh, hello, you two.
4: Hi, Mum. Gertie's all hoovered and locked up, so can I go to Devon?
7: Devon?
4: Yeah, and Martin and Douglas are taking a piano to somewhere called, what was it? Weasel King Henry? Hedgehog O'Brien.
5: Ottery St. Mary.
4: Yeah, and they said I can come too. Can I go, Mum?
7: Arthur, you are 29 years old. You don't need my permission to go to Devon.
4: Is that a yes?
7: Yes!
4: You won't be bored all day without me.
7: I'll struggle through.
5: Excellent. All right then, Arthur. You get the keys and addresses. I'll seek out the van.
8: Hello, Herc Shipwright.
7: Ah, Herc. It's Carolyn Knapp Chappie here. Are you still free today?
8: Oh, hello. Yes, I am.
7: Yes, well, to my great disappointment, various better offers have fallen through, and I am, in fact, reluctantly available for that London dog walk you were nagging me about.
9: Yes, this is it. The Laurels. Now, let me do the talking, all right?
5: Of course.
9: Righto.
10: Hello?
5: Good morning, madam. I am Doug. This is Mart and Arth. We are your man with a van, or rather, men with a van.
9: Hello. I'm sorry, ignore him. I'm Martin Creek. We're from Icarus Removals.
10: Oh, right. You're here for the piano.
5: Icarus?
9: Yes, that's right.
5: You do know what happened to Icarus?
10: It's in here. Wipe your feet.
9: Thank you very much. Of course I do.
5: So, you've deliberately named your company after the first bad pilot in history.
9: Shut up.
10: Here it is.
5: Aha. Oh, not bad. She'll be wasted in a pub.
4: Wow, Douglas, that's amazing. Oh, now do those magnificent men in their flying machines.
5: Absolutely not.
4: Oh, but it's my favourite.
5: Anyway, I don't know how it goes.
4: Yeah, you must do. Up, down, flying around, looping the loop and defying the ground.
5: If anything, I now know how it goes even less. But I can do you a little Chopin.
9: Yes, thank you, Douglas. This lady wants us to move it, not show off on it.
10: Oh, I don't mind. Isn't he good?
5: You're too kind.
9: Actually, we're on rather a tight schedule.
5: Yes, 7 hours to drive 200 miles. Every second counts.
9: Douglas, please.
5: Certainly, Icarus. All right, Arthur, snap to it. Arthur provides the brawn of our little operation, madam. I, you may not be entirely surprised to learn, am the brains.
10: He doesn't look very brawny.
5: True, but that's nothing compared to how much he's not brainy.
10: And what's he for?
5: Martin, Martin here has perhaps the most important thing of all.
10: What's that?
5: A van.
11: Hello, Carolyn.
7: Oh, there you are. You're late.
11: We didn't set a time.
7: You're later than I imagined you'd be.
11: And you clearly don't have a very vivid imagination.
7: Hello, darling. Did you hear the silly late man?
11: Oh, hello. What a ridiculous dog.
7: I'm sorry?
11: I said you have a ridiculous dog.
7: My dog is not ridiculous.
11: Then whose dog is this? Hello there. What is she?
7: She is a cockapoo.
11: Oh, a cockapoo. Obviously, I'd never have called her ridiculous had I known she was a cockapoo.
7: It is a cross between a poodle and...
11: Cockatoo?
7: A cocker spaniel. And she's not ridiculous. She happens to be a noble and faithful hound.
11: Mm-hmm. What's she called?
7: Doesn't matter.
11: What?
7: Her name is not important. Right, I thought we'd have lunch first, then walk after.
11: Oh, I'd rather walk first, work up an appetite.
7: Fine, I'll see you when you finally get to the pub then. I'll be the one looking full.
5: All right, are we ready to go?
9: Yes.
5: Yep, jolly good. Pre-driving to Devon checklist, Captain. Doors?
9: Closed.
5: Seatbelts?
9: On.
5: Piano?
9: Checked.
5: Piano.
12: Cross-checked.
5: Jelly babies.
9: Jelly babies to Manuel.
5: Excellent. Then off we go.
9: I would have helped with the loading, you know, but it's only this ankle is...
5: Quite all right. We managed.
9: I'm impressed you got the owner to do so much of the lifting.
5: Yes, she had a sort of wiry strength for her age.
12: I didn't know you could play the piano, Douglas.
5: Well, you remember that time when there was that thing you didn't know whether or not I could do, and then it turned out that I couldn't?
12: No.
5: No, nor do I. What?
9: Nothing. It's just a bit close to that vulva.
5: Martin.
9: No, don't bite my head off, but the van's probably wider than you're used to driving.
5: I am used to driving an aeroplane.
9: Not on the A46.
12: Yellow car.
5: What?
12: Nothing. Just yellow car.
9: Why did you say yellow car?
12: There was a yellow car.
9: Why did you say yellow car?
12: You've got to say yellow car when there's a yellow car.
9: Why?
12: That's how you play yellow car.
9: I'm not playing yellow car.
12: You're always playing yellow car.
5: And how, though I fear I can guess, does one play yellow car?
12: Right, well, imagine you're driving along.
9: We are driving along.
12: Oh, yeah. Okay, so now you look at the cars as they come along in the other direction, and they're all different colours. So, for instance, now, that one's white, that one's blue, that one's a sort of metally grey.
5: And when you see a yellow car, you say, yellow car.
12: How did you know?
5: A wild stab in the dark.
9: And then what?
12: You start again.
5: So how does it end, this game?
12: Never ends.
5: That's very much what I feared.
13: Are you ready to order?
11: Yes, I think so. I'll have the mushroom and aubergine risotto.
14: You mean,
7: You've seen they have proper food here as well.
11: Nevertheless.
13: Any starter?
11: Greek salad, please.
7: Oh, don't tell me you're a vegetarian.
11: I will tell you that, because I am one.
13: And for you, madam?
7: That's very disappointing. Why on earth?
11: Carolyn, all through human history, we've been wrong about equality, and we thought we were right. All men are equal, except slaves, obviously. Oh, no, wait. All men are equal, except black ones, obviously. No, wait. All people are equal, except women, obviously. Look, are you not at all curious about what we're still getting wrong? And don't you think there's a good chance it's all lives are equal, except animals, obviously?
7: That's an eloquent argument.
11: Thank you.
7: I mean, it's childish, specious, and the bit where you compare animal rights with universal suffrage is frankly offensive, but it's superficially eloquent.
13: Shall I come back?
7: No, I'm ready. I'll have the rack of lamb.
13: And to start?
7: The white bait.
13: Certainly.
7: Out of interest, about how many white bait do you get in a serving?
13: About 30, madam.
7: Gosh, imagine that. 30 little lives on a plate. Yum, yum.
9: Okay, so as long as we average at least 11 miles an hour, we should get to Ottery St. Mary by 6.
5: Well, it's a punishing pace, but I think I'm up to it.
12: What's it called, that one, Skip?
9: What?
12: Ottery St. Mary.
9: I have no idea.
12: Do you know, Douglas?
5: Yes.
9: Do you?
5: Certainly I do. You see, St. Mary is the patron saint of Devon, and she, of course, was famously martyred by being eaten alive by otters.
12: Really?
5: Oh, yes. Rabid otters. So she's always portrayed in pictures absolutely covered in otters.
12: For eating her?
5: Sometimes in the more fire and brimstone churches. Elsewhere, the assumption is they're all in heaven now and have made up, so they're just shown milling about her, nuzzling her affectionately, and offering her ottery kisses. And gifts of haddock.
9: Douglas.
12: Why would the otters go to heaven if they ate a saint?
5: You put your finger, Arthur, as is so often your way, on the crux of a thorny theological problem. So far, our best guess is simply that St. Peter's got a real soft spot for otters. He looks into those whiskery faces and goes, "You guys, I can't stay mad at you. and lets them into heaven.
12: So heaven is full of otters?
5: More than you can possibly imagine.
9: So in your case, there'll probably be about 12.
12: Hey, I can imagine loads of otters.
5: Really? How many?
12: 1 million.
5: You see, I don't think you can. I don't think anyone can.
12: I can. I'm doing it now. Wow!
5: No, you're just imagining a lot of otters and then saying, that's 1 million. I don't think anyone can actually genuinely imagine more than about 20 otters at a time.
9: Oh, come on. I mean, I can definitely imagine 100 otters.
12: Me too, yellow car.
5: All right, how much space do they take up? Could you, for instance, get 100 otters on board Gertie?
9: Yes, I reckon you could.
5: And is it a jam-packed RSPCA nightmare of a plane? Or are the otters lounging in relative comfort?
9: Well, okay, there's 16 seats, so say 2 to a seat.
5: They're good friends, these otters?
9: Let's hope so. And one in each overhead compartment.
5: Always remembering to open them with care because otters may have shifted during the flight.
12: And one under each seat?
5: Yes, good thinking.
9: But that's where the life jackets are.
5: That's all right. Otters can swim. Now, how many in the galley?
9: 4 on the floor, 2 on the worktops. Well, it depends. Are we carrying Caroline and Arthur?
5: To wait on the otters? I think that would be an indulgence, frankly. I think we'd be better off replacing them with more otters.
9: I'd be better off replacing Arthur with an otter anyway.
12: Hey!
5: So, 32 in the seat, 16 in the overhead lockers, 16 under the seat, 6 in the galley.
9: 15 in the hold?
5: Oh, 20, easily, and 6 or 7 in the aisle.
9: Call it 7.
5: That's what, 97, and 3 in the flight deck. 100.
12: Brilliant!
9: No, not in the flight deck.
5: Hypothetically.
9: I don't care how hypothetical it is, I'm not flying with a live otter in the flight deck.
5: I don't see why not. Historically, very few hijackings have been carried out by otters.
9: Well, I'm sorry, but I don't think the Civil Aviation Authority would be too keen on the idea.
5: To be quite honest with you, Captain, I don't think there's a whole lot about this plane full of unsupervised otters the CAA is going to love.
7: Come on, you're lagging again.
11: I'm not lagging. I'm walking at about twice a normal human pace.
7: This is why you need protein, you see, otherwise you lag.
11: No, I'll tell you who isn't lagging. Your ridiculous dog.
7: What? Oh, come back. Here. Here.
11: Why don't you call her?
7: I am calling her. Bad girl, come here.
11: Why don't you call her by name?
7: Here.
11: I hope that little girl likes dogs.
7: Come here now.
11: Oh, dear, I don't think she does. Well, not anymore, anyway.
7: Snoop-a-doop, here!
11: Snoop-a-doop.
7: Good girl, shut up.
11: This is better than I dared hope.
7: Arthur named her.
11: Snoop-a-doop the cockapoo, noblest of hounds.
9: Couldn't we fit a couple in the loo?
11: What?
9: Otters.
5: Ah, yes.
12: Brilliant, Skip. So, how many is that?
5: 99.
12: Oh, we've got to get to 100. Oh, services, can we stop?
9: Arthur, surely you can't need to go again.
12: No, I don't. I just really like motorway services. It's like a little gang of shops that have gone on holiday together.
9: No, we can't.
12: Why not? We've got hours and hours to spare.
9: Not to spare, to be safe. We're not stopping.
12: Oh.
5: I know.

0: life is tough. Now, make yourself useful.
1: I'm already useful.
0: Make yourself even usefuler. There's a map thingy on my phone. Type in the address.
1: Which address?
0: The Gettysburg address, Arthur. Which one do you think? The address we're delivering this piano to.
1: Oh, right, yes. What is it?
0: Give me strength. The address on the envelope you picked up from Martin's pigeonhole at the airfield.
1: Right. Now, I know how you're going to be, but remember, you also asked me to pick up the van keys.
2: Arthur?
1: Half the job was picking up the van keys, and that part I did brilliantly.
2: Oh, God.
0: Arthur, you clot.
2: Douglas, why did you get him to pick it up? You know he's a clot.
1: I'm not a clot.
0: I didn't know he was that much of a clot. I mean, he more or less manages to feed and dress himself. I assumed he could pick up a piece of paper 10 seconds after being told to.
2: But you were wrong.
1: Look, it's all right. We can phone them and get their address.
0: On which number should we phone them?
1: We can get the number from directory inquiries.
0: And what should we give directory inquiries to get the number?
1: Well, the address.
0: Right. Back to the airfield.
3: Carolyn, it's this way.
4: No, it's this way.
3: It is not, Carolyn. I have a pilot's excellent sense of direction. I have a map. I have GPS on my phone. And I am standing by a signpost. And all of us agree that it's this way.
4: And you're all wrong. This is your shortcut. Come on.
3: No, I don't want it.
4: Why not?
3: Well, it's muddy and hilly and there's sheep everywhere.
4: So?
3: I don't like sheep.
4: You don't have to like them. You just have to walk past them.
3: I don't want to walk past them.
4: Hercules, are you frightened of sheep?
3: No. No, I'm not. No. Stop it.
4: You're frightened of sheep. You're frightened of little woolly Baalams.
3: No, I am not. Little Baalams I can take in my stride. It's big, mean, hooved, horned beasts that I don't like. This is not funny.
4: If I can just pick you up on a small point there, Herc, it is the funniest thing I've ever heard.
3: It's not, actually. Why do people always react like this?
4: Yes. Although, of course, now I understand the vegetarianism. You fear reprisals. The midnight raid on your house, 12 balaclava dews with a thirst for revenge, a jar of mint sauce and a murderously sharp sprig of rosemary.
3: See you back at the car.
5: Okay, it's fine. This is what the built-in time was built in for. So, suppose we get back to the airfield at, 5, turn straight around, yellow car, back on the M5 by...
0: Martin, are you playing yellow car?
5: No.
0: Why did you say yellow car?
5: I just happened to see one.
0: Why did you say yellow car?
5: I'm not playing it, I just wanted to say it before Arthur.
0: That is what playing it is.
5: Fine, and I'm playing it, and I won. Yellow car, yellow car, yellow car.
1: You're really good. I missed all of those.
5: All right, now, you two stay here. I'll go in and get it.
0: Hmm. Whose is that green Mercedes?
1: I don't know. It's nice, isn't it?
0: Let's have a look. There's someone in it.
3: Hello, Douglas.
0: Herc, what on earth are you doing here?
3: I'm dropping Carolyn home. But she wanted to pick something up from the office on the way. She's inside now if you want to speak to her.
0: What do you mean, dropping her home? Is she all right?
3: She's fine.
0: Home from where?
3: We've been for a walk.
0: A walk?
3: That's right.
0: You came all the way here to go for a walk with Carolyn?
3: Well, and lunch.
0: Oh, good Lord. And what have you done with your wife?
3: I'm not married.
0: Divorced, I take it?
3: Of course.
0: How many times?
3: 4, you?
0: Just the 3.
3: Oh, you old romantic.
0: Right. Well, I'll leave you to it. Goodbye.
3: Cheerio.
0: Arthur, quick. Help me get the piano out of the van.
1: Why?
0: Just do it.
4: All right, Herc, I found it. Let's go.
6: When the moon hits your eye like a big pizza pie, that's amore.
4: Douglas!
6: When the moon seems to shine like you've had too much wine, that's amore.
4: Why am I constantly beset by pilots who think they're funny?
0: Oh, hello, Carolyn. Fancy seeing you here.
4: I'm ignoring you. You are being ignored. I am getting in the car.
6: Bells will ring, ting-a-ling-a-ling, ting-a-ling-a-ling, and you'll sing pizza fella.
7: Douglas!
6: Hearts will...
7: Now, do those magnificent men in their flying machines.
0: No.
7: Oh.
5: Right, I've given him a call. He says he'll be there till 7, so we can just make it as long as...

0: Douglas, why have you got the piano out?
1: Just giving it an airing.
0: Get it back in the van.
1: All right. Come on, Arthur.
2: Okay. Can I have the keys?
1: You already have the keys.
2: No, I don't. I gave them back to you.
1: No, Arthur, you didn't. You have the keys.
2: I don't.
1: Then you've locked them in the van.
2: No, I absolutely definitely gave them to you.
1: Except that I don't remember taking them and I don't have them. So one of us has made an incredibly stupid mistake. Which one of us does that sound more like?
2: That sounds more like me.
1: Because you're a what?
2: A clod.
1: A clot.
2: A clot.
1: And a clod.
0: So what are we going to do? It's five already. If we call a locksmith, we'll never make it. Douglas, you know a trick.
1: I'm afraid breaking into transit vans is a little outside my sphere.
0: Well, think of something.
1: Well, we may no longer be men with a van, but we are at the airfield, and therefore we are, as usual, men with a plane. Bristol, Golf Tango, India. Request permission for passage through your airspace for three men and a flying piano.
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1: Exmoor in F sharp.
3: Accepted.
2: Coffee, chaps, and I've had a brilliant idea.
4: Yes?
2: The fridge in the galley. I was just looking at it. I reckon if you turned it off and took the shelves out, you could get an otter in it.
1: Do you know what? I think you're right. Gentlemen, we have hit our otter target.
4: Hooray!
1: Martin, you were quite right. You can imagine 100 otters.
4: Thank you.
2: By the way, chaps.
1: Yes?
2: Sorry, it's probably obvious because I'm a clot, but when we land, how are we getting the piano from the airfield to the pub?
4: Oh.
1: Ah.
4: Really well, chaps. Nearly halfway there.
1: Terrific.
4: I really wish I could push too. It's just this stupid ankle. I'm really, really grateful for all of your help.
1: You're welcome.
2: Yeah, you're welcome.
1: He didn't mean you.
2: What, I helped?
1: You lost the address and locked the keys in the van. In what way precisely did you help?
2: Well, you wouldn't be able to push the piano without me.
1: We wouldn't have to push the piano without you.
2: Oh. Well, I was the one who thought of putting an otter in the fridge.
1: True. In that respect, you were invaluable.
4: Chaps, we do only have 10 minutes left, so if you can go any faster at all...
2: Yellow car.
1: Shut up!
5: And in racing green, Herc, honestly, I'd have more respect for you if you'd gone for bright red. At least then you're saying, yes, I'm having a midlife crisis. Who wants to make something of it? Racing green fools no one.
6: If I may just interrupt the flow of ignorant bile for a moment. Which house is it?
5: Oh, here, by the tree. Well, thank you for today, anyway.
6: My pleasure.
5: Sorry if I was a bit...
6: No, you weren't at all.
5: Soppy.
6: Oh, no, you weren't at all.
5: But I didn't always have an entirely awful time.
6: Good, I think. Nor did I.
5: Right. We'll do this again, then.
6: Oh, good Lord, no. No, next time, opera.
5: No, absolutely not.
6: Yes, absolutely yes. I endured your ridiculous dog and the gruesome sight of you inhaling a shoal of fish. Now it's your turn to endure some of the most sublime music ever created by man.
5: I won't like it.
6: I'm not remotely interested in whether you'll like it. Also, you will like it.
5: Well, I'll let you know.
7: Yes?
8: Mr. Hardy, Icarus removals.
7: Ah, just in time. I was about to go. Bloody hell, what happened to those two?
9: We have been pushing your piano.
7: What? That's no way to treat it. Where have you been pushing
8: it? Only from our van.
7: Where is your van?
8: We parked it round the corner. If you'd care to sign here, sir.
7: Hold your horses. Let's take a look at it.
8: Oh, of course.
7: Yep, that's fine. Let's just check in here.
8: Oh, everything all right?
7: Well, yes, but what are these doing on the keys?
1: What?
2: Oh, Douglas, the van keys.
1: Ah, yes. Well, that's good.
2: You must have closed the lid on them, Douglas, when you finished playing to Mum.
1: So it seems. Still.
8: After Arthur gave them back to you.
2: Like I said, I gave them back to you.
1: Yes.
2: Oh, Douglas. You
0: plot! That was Cabin Pressure by John Finnemore. It starred Stephanie Cole as Carolyn, Roger Allam as Douglas, Benedict Cumberbatch as Martin, and John Finnemore as Arthur. It also starred Anthony Head as Herc, Flip Webster as the Lady from the Laurels, and Ewan Bailey as Mr. Hardy. The producer was David Tyler, and the programme was a positive production for the BBC.

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5: Revolting People by Andy Hamilton and Jay Tarsis. With Jay Tarsis, James Fleet, Hugh Dennis, Tony Maudsley, Jan Ravens, Penelope Nice, and Andy Hamilton.
6: So you're writing in your journal then?
7: Yeah.
6: Mm-hmm. Do you fancy a little conversation?
7: Nope.
6: Why not?
7: Because it'll turn stupid.
6: Well, why would the conversation turn stupid?
7: Because it'd be with you.
6: Oh,
7: now, if you'll just excuse me...
6: I had this amazing dream last night, yeah. For some reason, I was riding this huge white buffalo through the streets of Baltimore, and I rode it through the cemetery. And then right through the middle of a funeral, actually, and then straight through the doors of a brothel, where I used the buffalo as payment for the sexual services of identical conjoined triplets from Mexico who pleasured me as I licked custard and clotted cream off their naked... Oh, no, wait, that happened. it's all coming back to me now. What a night that was, yeah. They are interesting things, though, dreams, aren't they, eh? Now, did you know that the Chinese believe that you should never wake a sleeping man because a dream is your soul leaving your body on a nightly excursion before it returns? And that is why, if you come across a sleeping Chinaman, you should...
7: Just leave him be.
6: No, wake him up for a laugh. Believe me, there is nothing funnier than a terrified Chinaman who thinks he just lost his soul. And I've seen a few in my time, I can tell you.
7: Listen, McGurk, I'm trying to write my journal here.
6: All right, what are you writing? Anything seditious?
7: It's a personal journal, McGurk, therefore it's private.
6: Well, I'm a sergeant. Read it to me, come on.
7: Absolutely not.
6: All right, then, do you fancy a game of football?
7: What?
6: Football! It's a great old English game. Yeah, the whole village, right, divides itself into two teams of a couple of hundred players each, and then they play up and down the mudfield high street, madly kicking this sheep's bladder filled with air. It's not very comfortable for the sheep, of course. But...
7: No, Joshua used to play a game like that.
6: Really?
7: Yeah, it was called skunk ball. Didn't catch on. Don't know why. But... Now, if you'll just excuse me.
6: Oh, come on, Sam. Talk to me, please.
7: Find something to do. Arrest some Americans.
6: Done it. Suspicious and troublesome colonists are packed in the pokey like sardines. Baltimore's buttoned up and quiet and dull as dishwater.
7: You really think so?
6: Yeah. Snooze city.
7: Well, you should be aware of that, even as we speak. The Continental Congress is convening in Philadelphia, where the likes of John Adams, Benjamin Franklin, and Thomas Jefferson will change the name of our nation from the United Colonies to the United States and draft a Declaration of Independence that will light the fuse of war.
6: That's a lot of information for one sentence. Yeah.
7: It's because it's history. At least it will be in the future, once it's happened.
6: Ah, yeah, but not all history pans out the way you're expecting, though, does it? I mean, well, take the Battle of Palermo in 1761. There we stood. Two great armies waiting to do battle. Then someone comes running down and says the field's already been booked for a children's party.
7: Yeah, well, the American Revolution is going to happen. Sniff the air. Can't you smell it?
6: Nope, can't smell a thing. No nostrils.
7: Oh, yes, of course.
6: Lost them in Bavaria at the Battle of Limburger.
7: Never heard of that one.
6: Yeah, a little known town with a very big stench. Hmm. If you were fated to get your nose shot off, that was the battle to do it in.
7: Well, you mark my words, we're teetering on the brink.
6: Yeah, not in Baltimore, and I'll tell you why. Our new commander, Colonel Wycherley, has got the situation here under total control. He's our nastiest martinet yet. They call him Wicked Witch. Wicked Witch Wycherley. Get it? Wicked Witch Wycherley.
7: Yeah, I get it. Why do you keep saying it over and over?
6: because it might turn out to be important information later on. Who knows? Oh, it's Mary. Hello, Mary.
8: Hello, Sergeant McGurk. Father, I want to speak to you about my pig. I'm very distressed.
7: About your what?
8: My pig, Miss Fatty.
7: What about her?
8: Him. Miss Fatty is a lad.
6: Well, why did you give a boy pig a girl pig's name?
8: To prove that Americans can do irony.
6: Oh.
8: Anyway, Miss Fatty's been confiscated by the British brutes.
7: Confiscated?
8: Confiscated.
7: By the British brutes?
8: Why do you keep repeating everything I say and turning it into a question?
7: Do I do that?
8: Yes. Miss Fatty has been my faithful pet since I was a small child, and I'm on the verge of tears.
7: Well, who confiscated him?
8: It was a Colonel Wycherley.
6: Uh-oh, he's the one they call Wicked Wycherley.
7: Really? Hadn't heard that one before.
6: Yeah, that's Wicked Wycherley.
7: Will you just stop doing that?
8: Wycherley claims Miss Fatty was running through the streets frightening horses and defacing private property.
7: Was she?
8: He. And it depends on your definition of streets, horses, private, and property.
7: Well, Mary, it might be more prudent if we just...
8: Don't give me your prudent hogwash, you fence-sitter. You must demand the British Army release my pig and get a signed apology while you're at it.
7: You know, armies tend not to be big on apologies, Mary. It's not really what they're...
8: What? Are you afraid of those mangy, crimson-backed, vicious English thugs and murderers? Is that your problem, Father? A case of yellow fever? Sergeant McGurk, will you help me?
6: Oh, I would if I could, miss, but I'm handicapped. And on temporary leave from the service until I get my defective eye, leg, arm, and nostril sewed back on.
8: Oh, one has no guts, the other has no parts. Pathetic, what next?
9: Miss Fatty's gone.
8: We know, Joshua. The British have confiscated
9: What's him. Confiscated?
7: Requisitioned.
9: Oh, no. You mean dead?
8: Not dead. Confiscated.
9: Which is? And don't say requisitioned.
8: Purloined. He was purloined.
9: Oh, that's a great help.
8: He was taken, and you have to get him back.
9: Me? Why me?
8: Well, because Father's a chicken, and the Girk's lost his bits, and you're large.
9: Yeah, but I'm simple. I can't grasp basic rudimentary concepts.
8: So you won't help me either?
9: Well, sadly, I don't have the mental capacity.
8: Oh, well, I suppose I'll just have to go to the heavily guarded British barracks, a solitary woman all on my own and defenseless at huge personal risk to try and get Miss Fatty back myself.
7: I guess so.
6: Yeah.
9: Sorry, Mary.
7: Just a pig.
9: Sorry.
8: Oh, thank you for seeing me, Colonel Wycherley. I'm so stormy a day.
10: You have 30 seconds.
8: I want Miss Fatty back.
11: I'm sorry. Was that colonial baby babble?
8: My pig. Miss Fatty's my pig.
11: Oh, that pig. The subversive pig. Disorderly and out past curfew without a lead. Which means she's now property of the King's Army.
8: Miss Fatty is a he.
11: Miss Fatty is bacon.
8: He is not. I hear him in the other room.
11: That's a different pig.
8: No, I know my own pigs, oink.
11: Go, Yankee hoyden, before you're caught in the storm that's brewing, and be thankful I haven't yet clapped you in irons for insolence and insubordination.
8: You have no jurisdiction over me.
11: Oh, no, my pretty. We'll see about that. Guard, arrest this riffraff, and then slaughter her pig.
8: You keep your hands off me. I'm getting out of here, and I'm taking Miss Fatty with me. Oh, there you are, Miss Fatty. I've got you. Let's get you out of here.
11: Impressive. She's carrying a pig that outweighs her whilst at the same time waving a pistol in my face.
8: I'm going to report your infringement of my pig's rights to the Continental Congress in Philadelphia right now.
11: You won't get far. I'll hunt you down and string you up.
8: Oh, yeah? You and whose army?

0: 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Who's that? Why, it's my sister-in-law, Mary.
1: Ezekiel, what are you doing? Standing here at the edge of the forest, shouting into the wind. That's ludicrous even for you.
0: And running around in the rain with a pig is sensible.
1: I'm a fugitive. You have no excuse.
0: I'm trying to earn a living to support my family. And until this hurricane drove everyone indoors, I was doing very well, too. I've sold almost one policy. Perhaps I could interest you.
1: Not now. I have to get to Philadelphia.
0: Philadelphia? That's 100 miles from here. You'll be torn to shreds by gale force winds. You'll drown in a flash flood. Plus, you're carrying a pig. What you need is one of my third-party fire and caught in a natural disaster with a pig policies.
1: But I must speak to the Continental Congress.
0: The Continental Congress can do their due diligence without you. Go home.
1: Why should I?
0: Because you know what they say. There's no place like home. There's certainly no place like my home. It's a loveless, baby-filled hellhole. Your sister Cora has thrown me out of our house until I can bring in some decent money, which is why I'm standing out in the rain, selling insurance policies to rocks.
1: Oh, I haven't got time for this. So long, Ezekiel!
0: Think about insurance. I'm here day and night.
1: Oh, my. You're a heavy boy, Miss Fatty. And the sky's getting darker, and I've probably lost my way. What's that, Miss Fatty? You see a cave? Oh, I see it now. It's clear across that ravine, and the flood water's raging. We'll never make it. Oh, but we have no choice. Wycherley's army is hot in pursuit. Into the roiling water, then. Hold on to your snout, Miss Fatty. What, Miss Fatty? You say you can't swim? Oh, that doesn't matter. The fall will probably kill you anyway. Look out for that tree, Miss Fatty. Oh, it's going to fall on us. Oh, mercy! Oh, where am I? Oh, my. I'm in a cave. And the sun is shining. And birds are singing. In short bursts. Well, this is all fine and dandy, and I'm fortunate to have survived the worst hurricane in the recorded history of Baltimore, but, oh, dear, what has become of Miss Fatty? Where can he be?
2: Over here, Mary.
1: Oh, whoa, you're not my pig.
2: Well, I am. Or rather, I was. But now I've transmogrified back into the form of the man you're so very fond of.
1: What are you talking about? And where is Miss Fatty? What have you done with him?
2: It's just you and me, Mary, alone in a cave.
1: You're going to have to give me more than that.
2: Well, by way of explanation, I ventured out in the storm last night looking for you. Rumor had it you were on the run from my commanding officer, Colonel Wycherley. I knew if he found you, he'd either have his way with you and kill you, or kill you and have his way with you. Either way, I found it objectionable and was determined not to let it happen. I don't approve of murdering and assaulting women. That's just me. Call me old-fashioned, but that's the sort of thing that I just cannot abide. Anyway, I found you clinging to a branch in the river, soaked to the skin. So I carried you to this promontory, then slew Colonel Wycherley. And now I'm a hunted man myself, perhaps a traitor. But no tribunal would ever find me guilty, because what I did for love.
1: Blah, blah, blah. Where's my pig?
2: I am that pig. Don't you see, Mary? We're just players in your dream, where nothing's what it seems. Red is blue, and day is night, and good is bad, and apples are oranges. But love is still love.
1: Oh, shut up, you're an idiot. This is no dream. If I was dreaming, you'd be a muscular but naive Viking. No, no. I'm awake. I must find my pig and get to Philadelphia.
2: Very well. I'll help you. Let's go.
1: All right, but that'll involve me putting my clothes on. Turn your face away, please.
2: It's turned.
1: You're peeking.
2: I'm not.
1: Yes, you are.
2: Look, it doesn't matter if I see you naked, Mary, because this is just a dream.
1: Oh, yeah, like I haven't heard that before.
2: It's a dream, Mary, which is just as well. Otherwise, those 1,500 green dwarves standing in the mouth of the cave would be quite disconcerting.
3: We are not green dwarves. Don't call us green dwarves.
2: Sorry, green midgets.
3: We're not green midgets either. We're gherkins.
1: Gherkins?
3: And we are forever in your debt because you killed Wicked Witchley, who tormented and pickled us. He dipped us in brine for his own amusement. We were just innocent cucumbers leading quiet lives, which is pretty much the norm for a cucumber, when along came Witchley with his obscene jars of death. But now he is dead.
1: It wasn't me who killed him.
3: Well, someone did. Look over there. See his feet sticking out from under that chicken coop? He's as dead as a door.
2: Nail.
3: What?
2: Well, the expression is as dead as a door nail.
3: Look, I'm only a gherkin. Give me a break, will you? It's a miracle I can speak at all. I don't even have a mouth.
2: I'm sorry.
3: You've got to lower your expectations, well, pal.
2: In future, I'll try not to expect too much of gherkins.
3: Good.
2: And it was me, by the way. I killed Witchley.
3: You killed
2: him? Yes.
3: But he was a fellow redcoat.
2: Yes.
3: Then you'll be hanged.
2: I know.
3: We don't have necks, so we can't be hanged. Yes, it's one of the few pluses of being a gherkin.
1: How come only the two of you ever get to say anything?
3: We're the spokes, gherkins.
1: Do you know the way to Philadelphia?
3: They're doing it again. How the hell would we know the way to Philadelphia? Oh, hang on, I'll just look it up on the map I don't possess. Unfold it with the arms I don't have, and then read it with my non-existent eyes.
1: All right, it was only a question.
2: So, other gherkin, do you know the way?
3: No, I don't know. You have to follow the Freedom Trail.
2: Did you say follow the Yellow Brick Road?
3: No. Are you deaf or something? Clear your ears out.
2: Come on, Mary. We're wasting our time here.
1: Oh, I can't walk to Philadelphia in these shoes.
2: Well, perhaps you could borrow Witchley's boots.
1: What? I can't take the boots off a dead guy.
3: I'll take them. He won't need them where he's going.
2: Why? What's going to become of him?
3: Chutney. That's what's going to become of him. We're making him into good old English chutney. And what goes around comes around.
4: Yeah.
3: A gherkin never forgets.
1: Well, we're off to Philadelphia. History is going to be made there, you know.
3: Yeah, whatever.
2: Bye then.
3: Yeah, bye. And don't take any wooden pickles.
1: Funny, you know something? They weren't how I imagined talking gherkins at all.
2: No, I know what you mean. I've pictured them taller.
1: I thought they had a bit of an attitude.
2: Well, it's not easy being green. How are you faring in those boots?
1: Oh, I'm tired. The sun's going down and we're nowhere. And I hear rustling in the underbrush. Maybe it's Miss Fanny.
2: Well, it appears to be a woman. Doesn't she look like your sister, Cora?
1: Oh, you're right. She looks exactly like my sister, apart from the fact that she's wearing a frilly gown and a halo and is hovering 4 feet in the air.
2: Again, I would argue, indicative of a dream.
1: Cora? Oh, Cora, is that you?
5: Listen, May, I'm glad we bumped into each other. I have some important announcements for you. First, ding-dong, Witchley's not dead. Those were fake feet sticking out of the coop.
2: Then I didn't kill him, and I'm not going to be hanged for treason.
5: That's the good news. You are, however, going to be hanged for desertion and offering succor to my sister.
2: Succor?
5: It sounds worse than it is.
1: Any other news?
5: I'm pregnant.
1: Well, that's hardly news.
5: How about that's wonderful, Cora? We're so happy for you.
2: That's wonderful, Cora. And unusual, a pregnant hovering fairy, not something you see every day.
1: So, who's the lucky father?
5: What's that supposed to mean?
1: Well, it seems your husband's been denied access to your chamber of late.
5: Mary, I'm a fairy. There needn't be access in the conventional sense. Anyway, you best make tracks. You've still got hills to climb. Mind the gaps.
1: Well, now I'm frightened, Walter. And I'm so cold. Maybe you should put your arm around me.
2: We should keep moving.
1: I said put your arm around me.
2: Oh, right.
1: Rightly. Keep it up high on my shoulder.
2: All right.
1: Slightly lower.
2: Oh, right.
1: And a bit to the left.
2: Uh-huh.
1: Circular motion might be nice.
4: Oh, it's cruel the way you keep toying with the poor sap.
1: Who said that?
4: I did, over here.
1: My God, but you're a scarecrow.
4: Yeah, I'm really scary. Boo, doesn't that give you the willies?
1: Ooh, you look like someone I know.
4: Well, it'd be hard for me to look like someone you don't know.
1: And you're lippy like him, too. And you've got the same repulsive, whining, nasal voice.
4: Are you chatting me up?
1: His name's Sergeant McGurk, my father's shady business partner, currently on medical leave from the British Army.
4: Is that so?
6: The resemblance is uncanny.
4: Oh, you know him as well, then?
6: I'm his superior.
4: You reckon?
6: What?
4: Nothing.
6: I expect you're wondering where we're both headed.
4: No, not really.
1: Well, we're off to see the Congress, the wonderful Congress of Philadelphia.
4: Why?
1: Because of all the wonderful things it'll do. Oh, why don't you come with us, straw man?
4: How?
6: Well, you can walk, can't you?
4: Don't ask me. It's her dream.
1: I am not dreaming.
4: Oh, face it, lady. You need to lay off the cheese at bedtime. Next thing you know, you'll be imagining Tim Men like that 7-foot-tall kindly simpleton over there.
1: Oh, why, yes, I see him now. Hello, Tin Man.
7: Who said that?
1: Oh, I did. Behind you.
7: I can't turn around.
6: You need some oil.
7: You got any?
1: Oh, no, we don't, but maybe when we get to Philadelphia, we could ask the Continental Congress to enact legislation imposing a duty of care in the workplace as part of its Declaration of Independence.
7: What's that got to do with a squirt of oil?
1: Oh, it's all part of what we're fighting for.
7: Oil? Why would anybody fight for oil?
1: With us, Tin Man.
7: No, that'd only be an embarrassment to you. I don't have a brain. And someone with no brain isn't going to fit in a Congress.
4: You don't know much about politics, do you?
7: I don't know much about anything. Except creaking and rusting.
1: You're so like my brother, Joshua.
7: Does he have a brain?
1: The jury's still out.
6: Actually, Tin Man, I think you're selling yourself short. You must have a brain. Because without a brain, how on earth would you be able to speak?
4: You know, that's really not very helpful. If you keep pointing out these loopholes, we're going to be here all night. I mean, in dreams, anything can happen, can't it? Your ghoulies can turn into fruit bats and fly off into the jungle where they're devoured by winged panthers.
6: Have I been talking in my sleep again?
1: I keep telling you, this is not a dream. I'm off to see the Congress with a scarecrow, a tin man, and possibly an elephant.
6: An elephant?
1: You don't see that pink elephant?
6: Oh, the pink one. Oh, I was looking at the standard gray one.
1: I'm going to talk to him.
6: Well, I suggest you be civil to him, Mary, because A, he's an elephant and could trample us to death, and B, if you're nice to him, he might give us a ride to Philadelphia.
1: Oh, now you stop that! If you think you're frightening us, you're wrong.
8: I'm sorry, don't yell at me.
1: Now hand over that trumpet. That's better.
8: Sorry.
1: Oh, you cringe just like my father, you know that?
8: Sorry. Sorry I tried to frighten you, but I'm a large creature, and in nature the large are supposed to dominate. On the other hand, I'm pink.
6: That's probably causing you quite a lot of emotional conflict.
8: Yeah, you're right. Secretly, I think I'm very meek, but I use my size to avoid confrontation. And with the loud trumpeting, I'm probably overcompensating for my lack of aggression.
6: Textbook case.
8: Yeah, but if I don't do that, I end up being so passive that the passiveness itself becomes a form of aggression.
6: Classic.
7: You shouldn't worry about being big and meek. I don't.
1: Oh, that's right. You know what they say? The meek shall inherit the earth.
4: Yeah, well, that is bollocks, by the way.
1: No, I'm just trying to make him feel better.
8: I wish I could find some dignity and courage from somewhere.
1: The place to find dignity and courage is in Congress.
4: I'm saying nothing.
1: Come with us to Philadelphia.
8: Philadelphia?
1: Oh, come on, Tin Man, Scarecrow, Elephant, let's go! Oh,
4: Philadelphia's a hell of a schleck, I mean.
7: Where would you stay?
8: Yeah, what are the hotels like? Do they take elephants?
6: Oh, no, I hear Witcherly's dogs.
1: Oh, that's great, just what we need when we're so close.
6: We must hide.
1: Where?
6: Behind the elephant.
1: Oh, no, that's the first place they'll look.
9: Wrong, little lady, this is the first place we'll look.
6: All right, you've got us. Call off your dogs.
9: Call off your elephant and I'll call off my dog.
1: Oh, that's a cowardly elephant, sir. He won't attack. He's pink.
9: Well, my dogs are just barkers. They won't tear you limb from limb, don't worry. I'm sorry if they scared you.
6: Hold on. You've turned very polite.
9: Oh, isn't it? Look at me closer, Captain. Notice anything different?
6: That hideous dueling scar which went from your forehead down to your lip and then back up to your forehead is gone.
1: How did you manage that?
9: Easily. I never had a hideous dueling scar. My twin brother Dirk Witcherly did. He was evil. I was brought in yesterday to replace him. I'm David, the good Witcherly. But people call me Dave.
1: Well, where's my pig?
9: Your pig's dead. I'm kidding, I'm kidding. Miss Fatty's fine. She's home rolling around in her slop. You should have seen your face.
1: Why would you even joke about something like that?
9: I'm a Witcherly. We've got a mischievous streak, I'm sorry.
6: And my court-martial? What's the status on that?
9: Unchanged. You're going to be hanged. I'm kidding again!
6: That's not funny, sir.
9: Oh, come on. Can't a person have a joke at another person's expense anymore? I don't know. Everyone's so serious these days. Now, let's all have a beer and go home.
1: How do we get there from here?
9: Just click my brother's boots together and repeat ad nauseam, there's no place like home, until your voice goes all echoey and starts to fade away.
1: There's no place like home. There's no place like home. There's no place like home. Nothing's happening.
9: Did you close your eyes?
1: You didn't say anything about closing my eyes.
9: Yes, I did.
1: You did not.
9: Yes, I did.
6: Close your eyes, Mary.
1: You did not say anything about closing
4: my eyes. All right.
1: There's no place like home. There's no place like home. There's no place like home. Oh, that last one was very echoey.
8: Mary? Mary? Wake up, Mary.
1: Oh, Father, where am I? Oh, why, I see where I am now. Back home in my own little bed, surrounded by the people I love.
6: You gave us quite a fright, Mary.
8: You took a real bash to the head.
7: You've been vomiting all night. It was disgusting.
4: Yeah, you might have brain damage.
6: Sergeant, that's not very helpful.
4: Well, I'm just injecting a note of realism. A tree fell on her, for God's sake. Statistically speaking.
6: Quiet, Sergeant.
1: I had this strange and wonderful dream. You were all in it. There were these little green talking condiments and... Oh, Cora, you were a fairy.
10: A fairy?
1: And Father was a pink elephant.
8: An elephant.
1: And Ezekiel, oh, you were a ridiculous insurance salesman.
6: Oh, no. Really?
1: And Joshua...
0: Wait, I am an insurance salesman.
1: Joshua, you...
0: No, not a ridiculous one, of course.
8: So what was Joshua, Mary?
1: Oh, he was made of tin and had no brain.
7: Tin man with no brain? How neat is that?
6: What was I?
1: You were a pig.
6: Oh, no.
1: But a pig who metamorphosized into a handsome and gallant champion.
7: But did he have no brain? I don't think so.
6: Gallant champion, eh?
7: What's metamorphosis?
1: Change.
7: Oh, and gallant?
6: Brave.
7: Wow, she likes you.
1: Oh, I like everybody, because everybody's wonderful. That's what I learned from my dream, that there's no place like home, and that people are basically good, and that trying to walk to Philadelphia is stupid. I learned all that from the magical land I visited, somewhere over the rainbow.
4: Definitely some brain damage.
6: Can you just shut up? Well, you're ruining the mood here.
1: Oh, Miss Fatty, Miss Fatty, you're safe too.
6: He saved your life, Mary. After that branch knocked you into the river, this little pig jumped in into the raging waters and dragged you by the scruff of your neck to the safety of the riverbank in an act of extraordinary heroism.
8: So maybe we won't butcher him this week.
9: May I come in?
1: Why, it's mean old Colonel Witcherly.
9: Not anymore. I come in peace. I've decided to try and get along with you colonials. There's no reason we can't all live in harmony. Until such time as we have to blow each other's heads off. So please accept this jar of pickles as a peace offering.
1: God bless you, Colonel Witcherly.
9: God bless you, Mary.
8: God bless us all.
7: God bless us, everyone.
0: And Merry Christmas.
1: It's May the 17th.
0: Yes, but it's Christmas in our hearts.
4: All right, I'm going to vomit now.
11: Revolting People featured Jay Tarsis as Samuel, Andy Hamilton as Sergeant McGurk, Jan Ravens as Mary, and James Fleet as Captain Brimshaw. Ezekiel was played by Hugh Dennis, Joshua by Tony Maudsley, Cora by Penelope Nice, with Philip Pope and Michael Fenton Stevens. Revolting People was written by Jay Tarsis and Andy Hamilton and produced by Paul Mayhew Archer.
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15: No, sir. 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

0: Well, that's another fine mess you've gotten us into.
1: It's a minor snag.
0: No, it's not a minor snag. It's a prison riot. Now, just remind me, what's the mantra I get every morning when I walk through the door? Prentice McCabe are the top government media relations agency in London. We are never knowingly outweezed.
1: And we have not been outweezed. We've been temporarily incommoded.
0: Charles, against the advice of the senior partner...
1: The older partner, Martin.
0: The older and wiser partner, I rather think. You accept a commission from some bunch of lefty Guardian readers who want to let everybody out of prison.
1: They do not want to let everybody out. They've enlisted my unique skills to persuade our political masters to show courage and honesty for once in their benighted lives and nail the lie that prison works. This is a battle for hearts and minds.
0: And a riot in Brixton is part of the master plan?
1: Well, what's a riot amongst friends?
0: They've taken two Labour MPs hostage.
1: The Prime Minister's got hundreds of Labour MPs. He's hardly going to miss two, is he?
2: Charles, over here.
1: Ah, over here, yes.
2: Are you sure this is safe?
1: Of course this is safe. This is Middlesbrough Football Club. There's nobody here at all.
2: Charles, our relationship has reached a defining moment.
1: You're going to ask me to marry you, aren't you? All these years and I never knew.
2: I'm going to ask you to ditch these prison reform people. Charles, you've been extremely useful to Downing Street. You've done on the government's behalf a lot of messy, difficult things. You've done them with skill and discretion.
1: You are going to ask me to marry you.
2: I want you to know how grateful the Prime Minister is. He would say thank you if only he didn't have to deny your existence. Charles, you're on the wrong side of this argument.
1: Which argument are we talking?
2: We are going to crush this absurd riot in Brixton. We're going to crush it with a ruthlessness that will make the Tories look like soft, soppy, pinko, knicker-wetting ninnies.
1: Do you know what you remind me of, Archie? A pimply, weedy adolescent in a rugby changing room proudly counting his pubes. I'm a man, even if I need a microscope to prove it.
2: You don't actually believe this nonsense about reforming the prisons, do you? For pity's sake, man, what's got into you? How many times have we met in this room and I've said, I've got a job for you? And you say, oh, good, I do hope it's something messy. We don't employ Prentice McCabe to parade its political conscience. Now, that is adolescence.
1: Look, I'm employed by an association that wishes to reform our penal system. Naturally, I give them maximum energy and commitment, as I do to any client.
2: I know you do. That's why we don't want you on the wrong side. We've got too much respect for you. Charles, don't get in the way on this one. Not if you wish this lucrative relationship to continue. I need your response now, Charles.
1: Archie, let me say this as a man of unflinching principled consistency. What's in it for me?
2: I'm sorry?
1: Well, it's all very well being one of the people of the night, your existence officially denied, but it does get a little lonely.
2: What are we talking?
1: A knighthood.
2: What?
1: Sir Charles Prentice.
2: So you'll drop all this nonsense about prison reform if we give knighthoods to you and Martin?
1: Who said anything about Martin? Archie, if you're going to have principles in this life, it is essential that they have a certain infinite flexibility, just like the Prime Minister's.
3: Tell the Home Secretary not the flak jacket.
4: I think he looks rather good in it.
3: What he needs is an air of sober responsibility, and tell him to wear a sensible shirt, not that stripy one. We can't have him showing up outside Brixton in a shirt that looks like the top half of a clown suit.
4: All right, I'll tell him.
3: And, not the tie with the bunny rabbit, even if his children did give it to him. You cannot order a riot squad to enter a prison wearing a tie with bunny rabbits. Janice, have you got the script?
4: Yes, here.
3: Let's check this over. Tough measure, blah, blah, blah. We'll always stand firm against criminals, blah, blah.
4: You don't think there's any chance of them calling off this riot, do you?
3: God, I certainly hope not.
0: I knew it. I always knew it. There comes a time when a man must stand up and be counted. Am I a man or am I a sheep? Arise, Sir Principles. Meh.
1: Martin, I was persuaded by the power of Archie's arguments.
0: Of course you were.
1: And after all, why shouldn't I accept some token of Downing Street's esteem? I have done the state some service.
0: And he's paid us a lot of money.
1: We can never overlook the importance of our government retainer, certainly.
0: We must reform the prison system.
1: As indeed we must, when the time is right, when resources permit.
0: And in the meantime, we will reluctantly accept the baubles and bangles of government patronage, the crass comforts of cronyism, the piffling perks of privilege.
1: Well, up to a point,
0: Charles. I am getting a knighthood as well, aren't I?
1: I don't recall any mention of that. What was it Archie said? I shall always think of Martin as plain Martin. Sir Charles and plain Martin.
0: Oh. Not Sir Bauble and Sir Bangle.
1: I fear not.
5: Mr. Prentice, Charlotte is here from prison reform people.
1: Ah, this promises to be a rather delicate interview.
0: And I have no hesitation in leaving you to it.
1: Well, I would welcome a little moral support,
0: and I would welcome a trip to the palace. A quick tap of the old sword, walking backwards in knee-length breeches. But you can't always get what you want, can you? If knee-length breeches are off, then so am I.
5: But Charles, this is our big chance. We can use this to put the prisoner's case. I thought I persuaded you. You know prison is a waste of money.
1: Yes, well, it is.
5: It doesn't reduce crime.
1: It certainly doesn't.
5: A courageous government would tell people the truth and search for alternatives.
1: I could not agree with you more.
5: So I have persuaded you.
1: You've persuaded my brain, yes. But sadly not my wallet or my vanity.
5: You've been bought off.
1: Bought off? What an extraordinary suggestion.
5: What have they done? Offered you a peerage?
1: Of course they haven't. No, as a matter of fact, they haven't. Lord Prentice of the Wheeze. I should have thought of that. Well, no, Charlotte, face the facts. We are coming up to an election. Crime is a major issue. The government must be seen to be tough, especially because it's a Labour government. Governments of the left are always under pressure to prove their virility, flash their cojones.
5: And prisoners don't vote.
1: How cynical. And how completely correct.
5: So when the Home Secretary orders the storming of the prison, we can't rely on you to represent us?
1: Well, no.
5: I'm really disappointed in you, Charles.
1: Charlotte, this is an election year. You're a well-meaning, idealistic, virtuous radical. Much to be admired. And lousy box office. Look, come back after the election.
5: No, I don't think so. I'll see myself out.
1: Charlotte.
5: Don't bother. What did you do with your cojones, Charles? Exchange them for two tickets to the Cup Final and dinner with Charlie Whelan?
1: Such bitterness in one so young. Spring lamb in a source of cyanide.
0: How did that go?
1: Well, it went.
0: Well, don't sit round worrying about it. Charles, you're put on this earth to be an untrustworthy, calculating swine.
1: Yes. Thank you, Martin.
0: Shifting, difficult to grip, and as malleable as a mountain of merd. Drink at the club?
1: Oh, not your ruddy gentleman's club. Moth-eaten sofas and moth-eaten members.
0: And a restful haven to mull over the day with a glass of mulled wine Maurice.
1: Look, the place to go is Bangkok Banger.
0: What?
1: It's the restaurant. The food is a subtle fusion of authentic Thai cuisine with greasy spoon garbage. They tell me the black pudding green curry is a revelation. Simply everyone is going there.
0: And I'm simply going somewhere else. Sandy?
6: Yes?
0: Walk into the tube.
6: No, I've just got a few things to clear up.
0: Then I'll bid you good night. Enjoy your bacon in grease and lemongrass or whatever.
1: Good night, Martin.
6: Mr. Prentice?
1: Yes, Sandy.
6: Can I have a word with you?
1: If it's about the invoice to the prison reform people, don't send one. I think it might be adding insult to a sense of utter betrayal.
6: Well, no, it's about my dad.
1: Yes?
6: You know that my dad is doing 3 years in Brixton?
1: Yes, I did know that, and naturally I'm sorry.
6: Oh, don't be sorry. He ought to be doing 23 years. Only he's in D-Wing, where the riot is. See, he's not involved. My dad doesn't do writing. Breaking and entering he does, a bit of aggressive begging and the odd bit of fraud, but not writing.
1: I'm glad to hear he's not involved.
6: Yeah, but they said on the news that they're going to send in riot troops, make an example of the prisoners. People are going to get hurt, aren't they?
1: Well, yes, I'm very much afraid they are.
6: And I was wondering if there's anything you could do. I mean, I've never asked you for anything before. Well, except a pay rise, which...
1: Yes, well, we are looking at salary structures at the moment.
6: But never mind that now. You're supposed to have influence, aren't you? We deal with the government at the highest level. I'm always saying that to potential clients.
1: Yes, and unusually for this outfit, it happens to be true.
6: All of this protest blew up because some of the inmates demanded Sky Sports 1, 2 and 3 on their tellies. Oh, and a selection of all-night channels for the discerning adult.
1: Well, you see, the trouble is, Sandy, that kind of thing doesn't go down well with voters. They expect prisons to be austere.
6: Austere, yeah. Have you ever been in Brixton? Anyway, I thought I'd ask.
1: I'll have to think about it.
6: Yeah, good night.
1: Oh, God.
0: Well, of course, I'm only plain Martin.
1: This is no time for that. Look.
0: Say it, Charles.
1: Well, the thing is...
0: Say it.
1: The thing is... I need your help.
0: Of course you do. The benefit of my first-class mind.
1: Yes, the benefit of your first-class mind.
0: How do you wheeze your way out of this one? Well, you know what this calls for?
1: Well, I was hoping you were going to tell me.
0: It calls for a glass of mulled claret. Ah, splendid.
2: Your claret, messieurs.
0: Thank you, Maurice.
2: Maurice, monsieur.
1: Maurice, one of the few pleasures of drinking in this decaying dump is the pleasure of favouring you with an elegant put-down, a withering witticism.
2: Oui, monsieur.
1: Bugger off, Maurice.
2: Oui, monsieur.
1: Martin.
0: It's the clothes that do it, isn't it? Charles, recommend an urgent meeting with Archie. And you put to him the following.
2: Charles, I hope this is going to be quick. We're in the middle of a crisis.
1: I want to tell you a story, Archie.
2: I don't have the time,
1: a story,
2: Charles.
1: About a government minister. We'll call him the Home Secretary. It's just a name. Now, this minister had been a bit of a student radical in his youth, and he was terribly ashamed of it. And he spent the rest of his life trying to prove to himself and everybody else that he was a big, grown-up politician. And came today, some poor, unfortunate prisoners decided to relieve the tedium by rioting. And our nameless minister said, "This is my big moment. This is where I show them how tough and macho and right-wing I really am."
2: And how I've got the support of every poll in every paper.
1: Yes, the polls. Archie, let me tell you about the pants of Naughty Knickers Nance. Now, the pants of Naughty Nance varied with circumstance.
2: Charles.
1: For when they were up, they were up. And when they were down, they were down. And when they were only halfway up, the magistrates couldn't decide between a fine and a suspended sentence.
2: Charles, I'm sure you're driving at something, because you usually are, but what are you driving at, Charles?
1: I'm driving at this. Opinion polls go up, go down, and hover about in the middle. You cannot govern a country by slavishly following the polls.
2: Yes, you can.
1: It's the oldest question in the political book. What happens to the polls when they bring out the body bags? But damn it, that lunatic is proposing to send a riot squad into a prison. What are they taking with them? Balloons, cakes, and vol-au-vents?
2: All right, you've made your point. What are you suggesting?
1: I'm suggesting a last-minute intervention from Number 10. Averting bloodshed, diffusing the crisis, showing wisdom and compassion and getting favourable headlines for a fortnight.
2: Ah, yes, you are driving at something, aren't you?
1: In a modern country, there must be better ways of resolving a modern riot. You know the kind of thing. I can leave that to you. And, of course, an understated but unmistakable rebuke to your well-meaning but overzealous colleague, the Home Hothead. Point?
2: Yes, point. The problem is, Charles, it may be too late.
1: Then I suggest, dear Archie, that you get on with it.
2: Yes.
3: Any minute now.
4: Gail, can I ask you something?
3: Of course you can.
4: The announcement about sending the troops or riot squad, whoever they are, well, why does it matter so much to you, to the Gail Shand agency?
3: Look, what is the one thing that stops us from being the top, the number one?
4: Is this a Charles Prentice thing?
3: You bet it's a Charles Prentice thing.
4: I was afraid it might be.
3: I've tried everything I know to get the gold account, the hotline to Number 10, the Downing Street account. Well, all right, up to now I haven't quite managed it.
4: You don't think this gets a bit crude, do you? A bit childish?
3: Listen, what's the best way to win the Downing Street hush-hush account? To put our own boy in job.
4: If you say so.
3: This is his big moment. This is when he gets to be centre stage. This is when he says, "I am a strong leader. I am fit to lead a great nation."
4: Yeah. You know, if you don't mind me saying so, it's a pity you're already married. You and Charles Prentice were meant for each other. Why does it matter so much to be number one instead of number two?
3: Turn the news on and you'll find out.
4: If you say so.
7: And in a dramatic development within the last few moments, the Prime Minister has intervened personally in the prison disturbance here at Brixton. A spokesman for Number 10 said there had to be a better way to solve such problems than through violence and what he called hairy-chested grandstanding. The spokesman emphasised that this was not a criticism of the Home Secretary, whose position was unassailable.
4: No. No, no, no. I knew you could do it, Mr. Prentice.
1: No, no, really, no, no. Honestly, stop. Oh, you have.
0: So, the whole thing ended peacefully, Charles.
1: Not a drop of blood. And the PM, without surrendering the principle, has agreed to consider the prisoner's demand.
0: And the two Labour MPs are safe?
1: Yes, Archie was rather odd about that. He said, "I don't care about them. They both abstained on the vote to privatise air safety." His exact words were, "I've got a little list, and there'd none of them be missed."
6: Anyway, well done.
1: Well, I wouldn't have wanted your father to get hurt.
6: No, he can carry on rotting in peace now.
1: Come.
8: Charles.
1: Charlotte.
8: Well done.
1: Yes, well, it was one of my best wheezes.
0: One of your best wheezes?
9: Yeah, yes, I think I'll leave you to it, Charles. I'll go and find some real clients. Sandy, let's go through the post, shall we? We'll leave Charles with the Guardian.
6: Okay.
7: Is there something the matter with your partner?
1: Professional jealousy.
7: Well, now, that concludes phase one.
1: Phase one?
7: Well, Charles, this is only the beginning.
1: Oh, no, I don't think so. I think you'll find it's the end. Yes, quite definitely the end. So, sorry to rush you. Urgent meeting. I'm launching Matt Munro's comeback.
7: But he's dead.
1: Yeah, well, it's going to be a very challenging assignment. After that, I'm relaunching the public image of Sir Michael Caine as a man who never whinges about anything. It promises me rather a taxing day, really.
5: But, Charles, we've only just started. Look, you did really well. You've averted bloodshed. You've made the Home Secretary look silly.
1: Well, I can hardly claim the credit for that.
5: We haven't won the battle for the hearts and minds. We haven't persuaded people of the case for prison reform.
1: You've got a monomania about this.
5: Of course I have. It's my job. Now, what I want you to do is to host a series of seminars for MPs and newspaper editors, and then we'll run a nationwide campaign.
1: No!
5: But Charles...
1: Charlotte, I have suffered one brief attack of conscience. I am now cured. I'm now reverting to type. You may have been put on this earth to do good. I was not. You know that song, Somewhere in My Wicked Childhood, I Must Have Done Something Good? Well, in my case, nothing springs to mind. Nothing good at all.
5: But Charles...
1: Categorically, no. Goodbye.
5: But...
1: Charlotte, nothing but nothing will induce me to touch the prison reform campaign ever again.
3: I love doing it to that Elgar.
9: Elgar is like Matt Munro.
3: What?
9: He's dead.
3: Charles, there's a... something I've got to tell you.
1: Well, if you're going to tell me you're married, I already know. Not that you told me at the time, of course.
3: Oh, don't start again.
1: Gail, you should have married me. We could have done things together.
3: We do things together, Charles. Beethoven at the Ritz, Debussy at the Dorchester, Elgar at the Savoy.
1: How could anybody prefer an insect specialist from Philadelphia to me?
3: That's what I want to tell you. I'm, moving to Philadelphia.
1: What?
3: Yes, the thing is, Jim's work is going to keep him in the States, and there aren't a lot of jobs for insect specialists in London.
1: But what about your career?
3: Oh, I think I can make it in the States. They're crying out for political lobbyists. And I am the best, after all.
1: The second best?
3: No, not the second best.
1: So, no more Beethoven?
3: No, afraid not.
1: Well, it's been fun.
3: I'm not saying it hasn't been.
1: Remember that afternoon at the Lanesborough? We were doing it to Johann Strauss, and you kept saying 1, 2, 3, 1, 2, 3. It was most off-putting, really.
3: See, I bet nobody else has done it under a table at the Mirabelle.
1: Yeah, with Marco Pierre White saying, I recommend the oysters.
3: And you shouted from beneath the tablecloth, so do I, matey. Of course, it isn't just the sex.
1: It is mostly the sex.
3: Oh. No, no, no, it's the fight. The professional fight. It's been good having a rival who's almost as good as I am.
1: Gail, I'm better than you are. I taught you everything you know.
3: All right. One last time. One last fight. Grand Slam final, fifth set tiebreak. To the finish. Yes?
1: Well, it sounds irresistible.
3: It was you who got the PM to intervene at Brixton, wasn't it?
1: I'm afraid it was.
3: All right. The Home Secretary is making a speech next week promising to make conditions in our prisons tougher, harsher and more austere. I wrote the speech. Get it stopped.
1: Come again?
3: Persuade the Home Secretary to make a speech right at the start of the election campaign saying we need a more liberal, compassionate penal system. If he uses the words, prison doesn't work, then you win.
1: Oh, no, no, but that can't be done.
3: And I thought this was Charles Prentice.
1: Well, what do I get if I win?
3: My business. All my existing clients.
1: And if I lose?
3: Then I get these.
1: Ooh.
3: As souvenirs to take to Philadelphia.
1: You're betting your business against my...
3: fifth set tiebreak.

0: My
1: fifth set tie-break. To the finish. New balls, please.
2: You bet what?
0: Well, it adds spice, Martin. Makes life interesting.
2: But, Charles, if you lose...
0: I'm not going to lose.
2: But you said yourself this can't be done. It's impossible.
0: To wheeze the impossible wheeze.
3: Charles, the PM is the man who said, tough on crime, tough on the causes of crime. It's the only memorable thing he ever has said. And he forgot about the causes bit as soon as he became Prime Minister.
0: Well, yes, that's broadly true.
2: So he's suddenly going to go soft. The Tories will have a field day, Charles. Charles, I am sorely tempted to throw your own words back at you. I'm not touching this with a barge pole. This is unachievable.
0: Nothing is unachievable for Prentice McCain.
3: No, just Prentice on this occasion. In my case, those things that are attached are staying attached. Do you know any good surgeons? Only I don't think I'd let the National Health Service loose on an operation like that.
0: There will be no operation. I'm going to win. And you're quite right, Martin. I'm going to do it without any assistance from you.
3: Now, where have I heard that before?
1: Janice, I don't think we can put this in a speech for the Home Secretary.
4: Well, you said you wanted a quotation.
1: Yes, I don't think I want, no matter what they do or say, it makes no difference anyway. Whatever it is, I'm against it.
4: Well, that sums up the Home Secretary perfectly.
1: Yes, but I was hoping for a quote from one of the great thinkers. This isn't exactly John Stuart Mill, is it?
4: No, it's Groucho Marx.
1: Yes. Look, I know you've been working very hard lately, but I don't think the Home Sec can wind up a speech about law and order and crime and punishment by saying, in the immortal words of Groucho Marx, it doesn't add to the dignity of the proceedings. We are seeking to boost his stature, his gravitas. Whenever we write a speech for the Home Secretary, we must always ask the question, does his gravitas look big in this?
4: Yes. Okay.
1: It's, all right, I think the rest of it's fine. I say to the muggers, they will be curfewed. I say to those who vandalise phone boxes, they will be curfewed. People who stand on the wrong side of tube escalators, they will be curfewed. As long as I am Home Secretary, everybody under the age of 27 will be in bed by 5 o'clock. And poor Charles is trying to turn this man into a prison reformer.
0: Good morning, good morning, good morning.
3: For a chap who's gambled his manhood on achieving the impossible, you are remarkably chipper.
0: I had a 3-hour meeting last night.
3: Oh, you really do know how to live, don't you? How do you stand the excitement?
0: I had a 3-hour meeting with the Prime Minister.
3: You actually got to see the PM, but Prentice McCabe was strictly barred from Downing Street. We're not supposed to exist, remember?
0: The Prime Minister is in our debt. He agreed this once to meet me. He listened to the case. I appealed to him as a Christian, a decent man, and a serious thinker.
3: Well, that's a straight naught out of three.
0: I put the case on grounds of humanity, that it is barbaric and inhumane. I put the case on grounds of practicality, that it just doesn't work. And I then put the case on grounds of money, that if he halved the prison population, he'd be able to save so much money that he'd be able to slash income tax to levels Nigel Lawson never dreamed of.
3: Ah.
0: He agreed with every word I said. And he agreed that substantial revisions were necessary to the Home Secretary's speech tonight.
4: This just came for you.
0: And this is an advance copy of that very speech. Thank you, Sandy. Let's see. Listen to this. Are we to be dictated to by certain newspapers, precisely? Or are we prepared to show courage, conviction, and radical thinking in the battle against crime? Quite so. That is why I have no hesitation in saying that prison...
3: Yes?
0: Prison...
3: Yes?
0: Prison works.
3: Let's have a look. We are fully prepared to lock up more people than the Conservatives ever dreamed of. We will lock up more people than any government in history. Our motto must be, a prison on every street corner. I am proud to be a Labour Home Secretary who recognises the moral case for the birch. I am not against punishment, I am all for it. Yes, indeed he is, isn't he?
0: But the PM agreed with me.
3: I think the trouble is, Charles, this Prime Minister agrees with everybody. That's how he got to be Prime Minister. I don't like to mention this, but I think you've lost your bet.
0: Oh, God.
1: Oh, Charles, don't be silly. I don't want them, really. I doubt if I could smuggle them through customs. I just wanted the satisfaction of winning.
0: I was so sure I'd done it.
1: Oh, you do make everything so complicated, don't you? I always knew he was going to stick to the speech I wrote.
0: because it was politically inevitable.

0: No, because I've been shagging his private secretary.
1: What?
0: Well, you don't expect me to stay faithful to you when I can't stay faithful to my husband.
2: Well, that is very feminist, I must say. Very right on. It's a shameful, flagrant use of your sexuality.
0: Yes, yes it is. You use whatever you've got to get whatever you want. Poor Charles. You wheeze and wheeze and you really don't understand anything, do you?
2: Look, don't go.
0: I've got to go. I've got a plane in 4 hours. Charles, cheer up. You lost. It's not the end of the world. Have a quick boo-hoo, then get up and get on with it.
2: Oh, yes, yes, yes. There'll be other battles, other people to fight. Won't be like fighting with you, though, will it?
0: It's been fun. Now, I let you off our bet on one condition.
2: What might that be?
0: That you can prove you can do it to the 1812 overture.
2: Oh, my God.
3: So you finally said goodbye to Gail Shand.
2: Yes, yes, I have.
3: Well, it's for the best, Charles. She did disturb your hormones, upset your equilibrium.
2: Yes, yes, I suppose she did.
3: There were times when she brought out a side of you I didn't know existed. A soft side. I don't like your soft side much. I like it even less than I like your hard side. There were occasions when I thought, what's happened to the cold, ruthless swine I know and love?
2: Oh, I think you'll find he's alive and kicking. It's about time for the news, isn't it? Turn the telly on, would you, Martin?
3: Oh, there'll be a load of boring old stuff about the election.
2: No. Turn it on, Martin. That's a good chap. And the volume control, perhaps?
4: This is a major embarrassment to the government. 36-year-old Gail Shand, who heads her own PR agency, has recently been acting as special advisor to the Home Secretary. This afternoon, she was arrested at Heathrow Airport, where her suitcase was found to contain a Class A drug. Police say serious charges are likely to follow.
3: Charles?
2: Yes?
3: Charles, you didn't. You wouldn't.
2: My dear chap, this is an elementary demonstration of the 10 years in Holloway wheeze.
3: The 10 years in Holloway wheeze? You planted a Class A drug in her suitcase.
2: Well, I wanted her leaving present to be a surprise. Martin, you didn't just expect me to sit there and lose, did you?
3: But Charles, honestly.
2: I've done her rather a favour. If you're to be a special advisor to the Home Secretary, you really should have some direct experience with the prison system, don't you think?
3: You can't just let her go to prison.
2: No, I'm sure we'll be able to convince the authorities that a terrible mistake has been made after a year or two. You know, I've never understood that old chestnut, you can't win them all. Yes, you can.
5: This just came by special messenger.
2: Oh, for the palace. That'll be for me.
3: No, it's for me, actually, Charles.
2: You?
3: Yes. Didn't I mention my knighthood? Sorry, must have slipped my mind. Yes, I'm being made Sir Martin for services to the government.
2: You?
3: It's a funny thing, but there's no mention of you here. Isn't that odd? Dear, dear. Sandy, you don't feel like helping with a quick rehearsal, do you? Now, I'll kneel down here. Now, you be the queen.
5: Arise, Sir Martin.
2: Stop it.
5: Arise, Sir Martin.
2: Stop it at once.
3: Sorry, Charles, you're just going to have to get used to it. From now on, we're going to be Sir Martin McCabe and plain Charles Prentice.
6: You have been listening to Absolute Power by Mark Taverner, starring Stephen Fry and John Berg, with Tamsin Gregg, Tony Gardner, Siobhan Hayes, Beth Chalmers and Claire Corbett. The music was by Matthew Scott. The executive producer was Paul Schlesinger. The producer was Dawn Ellis.
7: Hold it. How much is that vase?
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16: 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We can reduce the volume until it's almost a whisper. We can increase the volume until the noise is almost unbearable. We can adjust the balance so my voice only comes out of the left-hand speaker. Oh, we can adjust the balance so my voice is only... Your right-hand speaker isn't working. We can do all these things to your radio set and more. We can even turn it off. Or we can turn it back on again. We can do anything. We can make you happy. We can make you melancholy. We can make you suffer. Nothing is beyond our power. We can even change wavelength.
17: Excuse me? Is this the butcher's?
18: Yes.
17: Can I have a sheep's brain, please?
18: Sounds like you've already got one.
19: BBC Two on Sunday. Monday on BBC One sees the return of the Chinese detective. This program will be repeated 30 minutes later when you feel like seeing it again.
16: We can do anything we choose here in the Weird Dimension. We can make you hear this. We can stop it. We can play it backwards. Or we can leave it alone.

0: presents Son of Cliché, written by Rob Grant and Doug Naylor, starring Christopher Barry, Nick Maloney, Nick Wilton. Music by Pete Bruce.
1: Table for two, please.
2: This way, gentlemen.
1: The movie is going to be marvelous, Romulus. It really is. The scriptwriter's already showed me the first draft, and he's really captured it.
0: Excellent.
2: Drink, sir?
1: I'll have a G&T, please.
0: And a bucket of water for me, please.
2: A bucket of water, sir?
0: Yes, yes, with ice.
2: Yes, sir.
0: Sorry, Richard, you were saying?
1: The movie's going to examine the whole implications of being brought up by wolves. From the time you were snatched from your cot by the she-wolf...
0: Mummy.
1: Yeah?
0: Yep.
1: All the way through growing up... becoming leader of the pack and eventually coming back to civilization. It's dynamic stuff.
0: It doesn't make me out to be weird, does it?
1: No, of course it doesn't.
2: Oh. Your bucket of water, sir.
0: Thank you.
2: Are you ready to order now?
1: I'll have the lamb.
0: Oh, fine, yes, I'll have a lamb too.
2: So that's for two.
0: Yep. The lamb, is it dead?
2: Yes, it is, yes. But if you're worried about it, I'll give it another bash to make sure.
0: No, that's half the fun with the lamb, chasing them, isn't it?
2: Yes, sir.
0: Yeah. Have you got anything else on the menu that will give me a bit of a chase?
2: Not really. Huh. The only thing we've got that moves are the fish. Not really much of a spot.
0: Damn. Well, I'll just have a small helping of marrowbone jelly then, please.
2: Yes. Thank you.
1: Romulus, you're going to make so much money from this film, you're not going to believe it.
0: I'm sorry, can you just excuse me for a second?
1: Have you dropped something?
0: No. Can you just move your legs over, please?
1: Are you okay?
0: Yes, I won't be long.
1: I still feel you've got a little way to come in your re-socialization.
2: Excuse me, I'm sorry. Is there something wrong?
1: No. My friend's just crouching under the table for a little while.
2: I see. Are you all right? Can I get you something?
0: Yes, actually. Could you get me some soil and some dead leaves?
3: Your radio set is in the control of the weird dimension. We control your thoughts. We control your imagination. We can take you into the past. We control your thoughts. We control your imagination. We can take you into the past. We can even make time stand still. Stand still. Stand still. Stand still. We can bore your pants off. We can even take you into the future. Do you want to see the future? Your future? Mrs. G.S. of Hounslow doesn't. But then, she hasn't got a future. Not after her husband arrives back unexpectedly from his business trip. In 3 minutes. Pity she's listening to radio too. But what of your future? What will happen to you?

0: It's April 1989, and the nation flocks to the polling booths for the general election. Popularity polls reveal Margaret Thatcher to be the most unpopular prime minister since she was last the most unpopular prime minister. Undeterred, she fights her fine campaign, reminding the nation of how the Tories reduced unemployment to zero at a stroke by declaring unemployment a job. This and her promise of... This and her promise to retain her 1986 Burning the Poor Bill are seen as liberal compromises to seduce the popular vote. The main threat to the Conservatives comes from the Ecology Party. In 1985, they forced the government to legalize cannabis, but that caused unrest in the summer of the same year as pot-crazed crowds looted supermarkets and sweet shops in nationwide munchie riots. However, the Ecology Party declare they can alleviate this problem with their campaign promise to scrap bank holidays and replace them with national giggling days. But not everyone's got election fever, as Princess Di gives birth to Prince Norman, her ninth child. And people realize why it is Prince Charles has got big teeth and large floppy ears. The media in Hollywood. A magazine poll names Joan Collins the most glamorous 45-year-old. Joan has won the award 11 years on the run. Sotheby's. A lock of real hair from Paul Daniel's head fetches £80,000. And the fossilized remains of Ronald Reagan are re-elected to serve a third term as President of the United States. Meanwhile, in the British election, the votes are cast, and the Tories romp home on a landslide again. This time, their majority is so big, not only do they form the new government, they have to form the shadow cabinet as well. Victorious, Maggie promises a return to the glory years of the 50s, but it's not until after she reintroduces feudalism, salt tithes and the Black Death that everyone realizes she meant the 1350s.
1: Sorry, have you got an appointment?
2: No, not as such, but I reckon I can lay something on you that ain't a bit tasty.
1: We're not interested in unsolicited songs. We only publish commissioned material. Thank you, good morning.
2: Now, hold on. I'm not a songwriter. No, I'm a medium.
1: A what?
2: I'm in contact with the spirit world. And this geezer, right, name of Ludwig van Beethoven, right, through me, he's written from the other side his latest opus.
1: What is this notation?
2: Yeah.
1: Dee-dum, dee-dum, dee-dum, dee-dum. Da.
2: Yeah, well, I'm not too clever at writing the music down, but I know the tune. It's in my head, you see. I've got it in my head. Here you go, look. Of course, you need a much fuller sound than I can handle on this, but it will give you an idea, right? A one, a two, a three. Yeah. Hello. Oh, lovely.
1: And that's his Florentine Sonata, is it?
2: That's it, yeah, yeah. Hey, he's done it again, hasn't he? Lovely piece. The Banjo Sonata, as it will be nicknamed.
1: Oh, he wants it on a banjo.
2: Oh, yeah. He was very insistent about the banjos. 140 banjos he wants. 140, 140 banjos and an Alpen horn. But he says if you can't get an Alpen horn, he says just put in another banjo.
1: Well, sounds a bit like Skip to My Lou, My Darling.
2: Yeah, it does to me. Well, it does to me. But can you tell him? Can you tell him? Can you tell him? No, he's deaf. But that's not the only one I've got. Oh, no. He's not the only stiff who works through me. Schubert got the end to his unfinished. Yeah, do you want to hear that? Schubert's unfinished? Right, it ends like this.
1: That's also on a banjo, is it?
2: No. Accordion, that one. Yeah. You don't think so? Well, I've got plenty more stiffs working through me. All the top stiffies. Charles Dickens' latest novel. The Ed Salesco murders. Ed sat in his office. It was really bleeding hot outside.
1: No,
2: all right. Franz Kafka. The Franz Kafka bumper book of jokes.
1: No.
2: All right. Ah, now you love this. Shakespeare, right? Couple of newies from him. What about this one then? Malcolm, Prince of Finland. No. You don't answer it. Fine.
1: And don't bother coming back.
2: No, I'm sorry about that, Lud. No, we'll just have to go back to the old combo. You write them, I'll say they're mine, and we'll sell them to James Galway. Cosmos.
3: The earth, the sea, the sky. Everything around us is part of a greater entity we call the cosmos. But what do we know about the cosmos? The answer is relatively little. We know it is vast. We know certain physical laws apply. We also know it's an anagram of spooks. But let's look at the broader aspect of time. Perhaps it would be useful to consider the whole time scale of creation as an evening at a cocktail party. The simplest single-cell life forms arrived at the party at around 6:30. They sat around self-consciously in the lounge, offered to help by putting out the cheesy watsits, and finally left around 7:15 without even having a drink. The dinosaurs turned up shortly after the bars had closed, extremely drunk and boisterous. They hogged the record player, putting status quo albums on, over and over again, and were finally thrown out at 12:30 for having a sword fight with a French bread. Finally, man arrived at 3:25 a.m. All that was left was half a bottle of Cinzano and a wedge of Edam cheese with cigarette dimp stuck in it. Everyone was lying around in sleeping bags, except for the carnivores, who were upstairs mopping something up in the bathroom. A ridiculous and absurd metaphor, perhaps, but the universe comprises many ridiculous and absurd things, not the least of which is me. Good night.
2: Hi, I'm Dirk Brogan. I'm a firefighter for an international oil corporation. I'm head of Macho Patrol, and I handpick each and every one of my assistants. I look for guys who can keep their heads under pressure, who stay cool, and think fast. Because a moment's panic from any one of us could cost us all our lives.
4: Hi, Dirk.
2: My God, what's that? What the hell are you doing creeping up on behind me like that? For God's sakes, I almost jumped through the roof.
4: Hi, the name's Tom Cragg. I'm Dirk's second in command. And any time we're in a tight fix, here's a guy I know I can rely on. Is that a spider?
2: Where?
4: There, by your foot.
2: Kill it, Tom, kill it.
4: I'm not killing it, you kill it.
2: Ugh, look at its legs, it's disgusting.
4: Oh, God, shoot it, you've got a gun?
2: I can't, Tom, my hand is shaking.
3: Hi, guys.
2: Oh my God!
4: What the hell is that?
2: It jumped out of my skin.
4: Hey, Jim, what are you doing, sneaking around in us like that?
5: I just cut my finger, Dirk, on a nasty piece of paper. I wonder, could you suck it for me?
2: Jim, go for help, Jim. There's a spider in here.
5: A yucky spider?
4: Yeah. Yucky, yucky, yucky, yucky, yucky, yucky.
2: Yeah.
4: Go for help.
5: But my finger is pearly, Tom. I need Dirk to suck it better.
2: Jim, don't you understand? I can't help you. The spider is blocking the way.
4: What the hell are we going to do?
2: Don't cry, Tom.
4: I'm not crying, Dirk. It's just sweat from my eyes running down my cheek.
5: Dirk, Jim, what's going to happen to me? Am I going to die?
2: Tom, look, the spider.
4: It's crawling out the window.
5: Quick, close it.
2: Well, that just about wraps up another case.
5: What about me, Dirk? Am I going to pull through?
2: Sure you will, Jim. Sure you will. You'll have to wear a little pink plaster for a while, but that cut will heal up in a week or two. And you'll be back with us in no time. There's always going to be a place for you in Macho Patrol.
4: Well, Tom, I always said you were cut out for this job.
2: Hello, and welcome to the final of Superbrain. 2,000 men and women, all acknowledged as geniuses in their fields, have been reduced to a final three. Professor Joseph Isink, author of the book The Catastrophe Theory as a Model for Political Systems. Nobel Prize winner Dr. Anne Sticklewood, a research chemist in macrobiology. And Professor Robert Burgess, who wrote the paper The Existential Phenomenological Foundations for a Science of Persons. Thank you. And over there to my right, the three finalists are standing in the soundproof glass cubicle, waiting for the computer to select the name of the first contestant. And the computer has indicated our first contestant is Professor Isink. His name is flashing in the cubicle now as he makes his way towards the door. And remember, the first prize tonight is a £50,000 research grant. Professor Isink, having a spot of trouble opening the door. In a minute, he'll be taking the Super Brain hot seat and hoping to win this rather magnificent Super Brain trophy. Still having a bit of trouble with that door. But it can't be long now before he notices the pull sign. And he'll soon be with us answering questions on Kant, Weber, and polynomial expressions. Ah, the Nobel Prize winner, Dr. Stigglewood, is having a word in his ear. And I can see now Professor Burgess closely scrutinizing the doorknob. Professor Eysenck has started booting the glass while the conceptual psychologist throws his full weight against the door hinges. As Dr. Stigglewood, the Nobel Prize-winning biochemist with an estimated IQ of 240, presses her face against the glass and screams to be released. And in so doing, get this super brain final underway. Still having no luck. And Jenny, my lovely assistant, is wiggling over to the cubicle. And she opens the door. And that means the winner of tonight's Superbrain Trophy is the former Miss Prestatin wet T-shirt, Jenny Lonsdale.

0: The thing man is most afraid of is death, the termination of his earthly existence. And yet, throughout his history, he has continued to do it.
1: Mr. Cross.
2: Yes, Doctor?
1: Mr. Cross, it's about your wife.
2: Sarah, can I see her?
1: Mr. Cross, there comes a time on the operating table when a surgeon has to make a decision.
2: Sarah, she's all right, isn't she?
1: And sometimes things can happen which are outside our control.
2: What are you saying? Where's Sarah? Where's Sarah?
1: Mr. Cross, I'm afraid she's dead.
2: Pardon?
1: Your wife is dead.
2: My wife is what?

0: She is dead.
1: What?
0: D-E-A-D, dead.
1: I'm sorry, I can't hear you. The music's too loud.
0: Well, turn your radio off, then.
1: Oh, sorry, Doctor. What were you saying about my wife?
0: She's a bleeding stiffy.
1: Well, you could have broken it a bit more gently.
2: In the weird dimension, anything can happen.
3: And now, a special edition of the Master Game, the quarterfinals of the Celebrity Chess Tournament. Tonight, between Ronnie Corbett and Kelly Monteith. The game is already in progress, with Corbett to move.
4: Now, my queen's in danger. I must... No. I must watch his knight, because as my producer said, he said... No. No, I'm not funny. As my producer said, he said, whatever you do, he said, try and concentrate on the game, he said, because people will be able to hear you thinking, he said. For goodness sake, he said, try, he said, and avoid saying the same thing again and again and again and again. Anyway, I've gone right off the topic. I've got to move my queen, so I will. Queen to knight four. He's moved. I don't believe it. He's darn well moved. Incredible. See, I thought he was never going to move. Have you ever moved apartments? No, neither have I. I live in a restaurant. Well, you'd think so. The number of routines I do about restaurants. That's incredible. Does your voice ever do that, huh? You're going along, speaking normally, and then your voice suddenly gets squeaky as it reaches the end of a sentence? It's incredible. I better move. Queen to knight seven. Checkmate. For heaven's sake, checkmate. For goodness sake. For goodness sake. For heaven's sake. That's it. Checkmate for me. And it's checkmate for me. Checkmate.
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6: This is Stellar Trader Dave Hollins calling Earthcom number K-57. My craft, Scion 4, is locked in a decaying orbit around a Class 2 planet. The main drives have gone and there is no power left in the Starhopper. I'm at a planet that has 2 suns and 7 moons. My AA number is Hull 71482. A bioscan prelim has indicated living matter on the planet's surface. It is intelligent, but basic. Just above vegetable, but just below teacher training student. I'm abandoning Scion and tubing down to the surface.
7: Zilch, the occupant of the craft is about to arrive in input 2.
4: What be he like?
7: Zilch, several of his legs are missing, and there are many holes in his face. I must scurry and greet him. I bid thee solstice, traveler. You must have hunger and weariness. Come, I bid thee dine with me and my 7 husbands.
1: Husbands? You have 7 husbands?
7: You seem querulous. How many husbands do you have?
1: I don't have any husbands.
7: Oh, a nephron.
1: Is that how you reproduce here, with a husband?
7: 7 husbands.
1: Oh.
7: 8 of us must get together to perform a Nagor to produce the children.
1: That's incredible. What's it like?
7: Oh, a lot of fun.
1: How many children do you produce at one of these Nagors?
7: Oh, enough for 2 or 3 meals. Excuse me, I'm going to explode. I beg your pardon. It must have been something I strangled. Where be you from, traveler?
1: Me? I'm from Earth.
7: Earth?
1: Yep.
7: The planet Earth?
1: That's right.
7: Do you know a guy called Jan Bogels?
1: No.
7: Come on, he came from Earth. Jan Bogels.
1: No, I don't know him.
7: You must know him. Jan, short guy with red hair.
1: No, I told you, I don't know him.
7: He came from Holland on Earth in the 8th century, Earth time.
1: No, it's the wrong period, and I've never been to Holland.
7: Jan Bogels. He had holes in his face. He put food in. And when we told him what it was, the food would come out again. Jan Bogels.
1: No, I don't know him.
7: Jan Bogels.
1: I know Jan. Yeah, Jan Bogels, that's right. Now, can we go to your city now? I need some fuel for my craft.
7: Of course. Oh, but what must you think of my manners? We haven't passed greetings. Come, we must decapitate each other and exchange heads for an hour. Funny. That's what happened to Jan Bogels.

Tony. Nick Wilton, the show was written by Rob Grant and Doug Naylor. Music was by Peter Brewis and the Son of Cliche Big Band Sound. It was

0: Well, at this point, we were to have handed over to the Radio 4 continuity announcer, but unfortunately, due to unforeseen difficulties, they're not able to be with us at the moment. In the meantime, I'll try and keep things ticking over until they've got their bad tummy problem sorted out. It does seem a shame, rather, that the whole of Radio 4 should grind to a halt just because one individual decided to try a Bangalore file last night. Ah, good, here they come. No, they turned back again. Well, look, I'm going to go after them. This microphone has got a long enough lead, I think, so I'm just going to go up the corridor, okay? Right, here we go, up the corridor, and I think the door's... Ah, here it is, yeah, I'll just... Hello, excuse me, are you in there? Yeah, right, look, I've got the microphone with me, I brought it out to the thing. You have to, there's no way we can pad it out any longer, so you have to try and do it from in there, okay? Look, I'm putting it under the door now, okay, just try and do it from in there.
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1: Hold it, how much is that vase?
2: It's 1,000 years old and worth £10,000.
1: Ha ha, this curly whirly with all its miles of chewy toffee covered in creamy Cadbury's chocolate is 10 minutes old and only costs 3p. 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

0: Ladies and gentlemen, we present The Big Business Lark by Laurie Wyman and starring Jimmy Edwards, Frank Thornton, and Gwen Cherryl. For Sir Charles Boniface, Managing Director and Chairman of British United Plastics, the mail awaiting him on his desk each morning is full of surprises, none of which he likes. He has two methods of dealing with his correspondence, buying it in the waste paper basket or get some other idiot to answer it. And this way he can maintain his proud boast that he can deal with it all in 5 minutes. However, every now and then an envelope appears which intrigues him, and it receives the honor of his personal attention. There's one of those waiting for him this morning.
1: Come in!
2: Good morning, Sir Charles. How are you? Oh, that's odd. Where are you? Oh!
1: Got you.
2: Sir Charles, it's hardly dignified for a man in your position to lurk behind doors waiting to pounce on ladies what it was you just pounced.
1: Oh, possibly not, Edith. But if I sit behind my desk, I can't reach your pounce upon.
2: Not what I meant. Supposing somebody else had come in.
1: Well, if it had been another woman, I'd have given her a quick pat on her pounce upon as well, you know.
2: Yes, you would have done too. Here's the morning mail for you.
1: All right, let's get started then. Waste of a basket, Mr. Frank. Waste of a basket, Mr. Benson, Mr. Frank. Waste of a basket, waste of a basket.
2: You don't even open them.
1: Well, of course not. If I did, I might end up reading them and answering them, you ninny.
2: But how do you choose the ones for the waste paper basket?
1: Well, I don't like the look of their postmarks, you know. They come from places where I've had a rotten time.
2: They might be important.
1: Well, then whoever sent them should have moved to a place where I didn't have a rotten time. Now, stop chatting me up, Edith. I shall lose my place.
2: Sorry.
1: Mr. Frank, waste of a basket. Hello? Mauve envelope. Perfumed. Lady's handwriting. Marked urgent. Oh.
2: I take it that you're going to answer that one.
1: Not likely. I'll give that one to poor old Coggins and frighten the life out of him. If it's from whom I think it's from and says what I think it says, the daft old twit will probably drop dead.
2: Charming.
1: Or, of course, at his age, be terribly proud. What else is left? Why somebody else can't deal with all this ghastly muck beats me?
2: Oh, with respect, Sir Charles, you don't deal with it. You only sort it.
3: Good morning, Father. Have you finished not dealing with your mail?
1: Yes, Frank, yes.
3: Then hard luck you haven't. This one was just delivered by hand.
1: Waste of a basket.
3: I don't really think so.
1: Why not? I mean, if the fools can't even afford a stamp, why should I read the blasted thing?
3: Because it happens to have come from the embassy of the USSR.
1: Hells bells. Which of their lot did I upset at the last trade fair?
3: You upset all of their lot, actually. But I imagine that has blown over by now.
1: I don't think it has, as a matter of fact. I just remember what I did.
2: Whatever was that?
3: Well, he started by patting rather too many ninotchkas on their what's-her-names.
2: Oh.
3: And unfortunately, the last three what's-her-names belong to the wives of members of the diplomatic corps.
1: Hardly my fault. I mean, they should wear badges or something.
2: On their what's-her-names?
1: Well, why not a little flag that says Niet or Da, just to let you know if they were commipetable.
3: Got that out of a cracker last Christmas. You remember it?
1: Yes, I remember it too. I think I should have kept the paper hat and the little tin whistle that wouldn't blow instead.
3: So do I. Now, are you going to open this letter or not?
1: Well, I suppose I'd better hand it over here. Trust them to use red sealing wax. Look at it. Now then. Hang on, here we are. Dear Sir Charles Boniface, we would be interested in hearing if... Your polyhumor material would be suitable for... Your quotation to be received not later than... Well, that's not so bad, is it?
3: How the blazes would we know? You left out all the spicy bits.
1: It's quite straightforward. These Russian idiots want to know if we can make tents out of polished tumor.
3: Ah, well, I suppose we could. How many do they want?
1: 500,000.
3: Stone me. Is the whole of Moscow going for a jolly workers' camping holiday?
1: No, I imagine they're for the Red Army, you clot.
2: Well, in that case, Sir Charles, we shall have to get export permission from the Board of Trade.
1: Oh, really? Oh, well, it was a nice order while it lasted. By the time we get permission from one of Harold's hopefuls, the youngest recruit in the Red Army will have retired as a comrade general.
2: You know, There was that Mr. Stokes. He came here to see the trials of the Polistuma speedboat. Perhaps he could help.
1: Well, that is... Are you potted, that Mr. Stokes? I remember him. That little twit would stand in the rain for hours waiting for a memo in triplicate saying that he could unroll his blasted umbrella.
3: Possibly, but at least he knows us.
1: All right, you've convinced me. You can go and see the fool.
3: That was coming a mile off.
1: And let me know what a complete and utter waste of time it was afterwards.

0: I don't think Mr. Stokes will keep you much longer, Mr. Boniface. I suppose I couldn't help at all, could I?
1: I'm absolutely positive you could. But not here.
0: I see. Are you by any chance a relation of Sir Charles Boniface?
1: I'm his son.
0: I thought I recognized the technique. Just so long as you haven't got your father's other funny little habit, it will...
1: Once a Boniface, always a Boniface.
0: Must be hereditary. They ought to give your family tablets or something.
1: We prefer the complaint to the cure. How long will Mr. Stokes be away?
0: He'll be back any minute.
1: Now, don't panic. Bonifaces are like lightning. They rarely strike in the same spot twice. I just wondered where our junior guardian of the nation's trade had sloped off to this time.
0: I'm not at liberty to discuss that.
1: Oh. Top secret, is it?
0: I'm afraid so. Oh.
2: Sorry, Mr. Boniface. Couldn't be helped. Queue for the tea trolley lady gets longer every day. Care for a bun?
1: From the look of it, no thank you.
2: I think you're right. Dearie, file it under internal sales rejects.
1: Pardon?
2: Waste bin. Now then, what's all this old guff about some deal with the rough kids?
1: They may want us to supply them with 500,000 polished tumor tents. We presume they must be for the Red Army, of course.
2: Oh, tricky. Military equipment and all that. I may have to consult the big fella on this one.
1: What, Harold?
2: Hardly.
1: Well, the big fella can't be Barbara, surely. Although, I don't know.
2: No, I meant my immediate boss, actually. There's just a chance he might agree because of the American bid.
1: American bid? What American bid?
2: Oh, we don't miss everything that's going on here, you know. Quite a bit. But not everything.
1: Just a minute. What American bid are you talking about?
2: Oh, don't you know? American chemical industries are bidding for these tents as well.
1: What? But surely the American government wouldn't supply the Russians with military equipment?
2: Oh, they've declassified them, old man. They put them under the heading of prefabricated housing.
1: And that's not on the list of banned exports, of course.
2: You've got the picture. I leave it with me, old man, and I'll see if our lot will agree to the same fiddle. Nice to see you again.
3: All right, all right, all right. This is a board meeting, so Sir Charles does the chatting.
4: Thank you, that's better. I'd hate to have to shout. It's against my nature. Now then, gentlemen. Oh, well, if you insist. Now then, gentlemen and Edith. Now then, Edith and gentlemen.
5: Thank you.
4: May I continue?
5: Please do.
4: How gracious. After all that. Now then, gentlemen. Edith and gentlemen. I have called this board meeting to discuss... now you see what you've done, you cantankerous old dimwit. I've forgotten what the hell we're here for now.
5: To discuss the situation of the Russian inquiry for polished tumor tents and the American offer for the same order.
4: That's it. Turned blasted efficient on me now that we got your own way. Typical of women, isn't it? Gorgeous on the outside and nothing going on inside.
6: Sir Charles, did the Russians specify they wanted these tents made of polished tumor?
7: Yes, Mr. Benson, they did.
6: Then, as polished tumor is a British United Plastics patent, how can American Chemical Industries, Inc. be tendering for the work?
4: An interesting point, Mr. Benson. I intend to get to the bottom of it, even if it takes me till opening time.
1: There speaks a desperate man.
4: Shut up, you. I very much fear that it looks to me, gentlemen. Lord. I wish you didn't have to be here to take notes. It looks to me, Edith and gentlemen.
5: Thank you.
4: Not at all. It looks to me and gentlemen. Now, instead of standing on your protocol, perhaps you'll sit on it.
8: Don't you worry, I will.
4: As I was saying, all of you, it looks to me as if British United Plastics are suffering from a nasty attack of sabotage. That'd go further. It could be treason. And the first person to say, ours not a treason, why, gets it right in the mush.
1: Or elsewhere.
9: Father, you're not seriously suggesting that one of us
1: The board of directors could possibly have sold out to a competitor, surely.
3: Certainly not. I'm merely saying that somebody here must have done, and I know blasty well it wasn't me.
1: And you have the brass nerve to accuse politicians of double talk. In any case, you're completely wrong. The Americans are quoting for these tents in a material of their own. It's called,
3: Go on. I have a feeling this is going to be positively peachy.
1: It's not bad. It's called, Plasti Stuff.
3: Plasti Stuff. Oh, Columbus shouldn't have bothered. Only those pre-packed, pre-frozen, pre-digested, pre-boneheaded twits could have thought up a ghastly name like that. Plasti Stuff.
8: Oh, I don't know. It's very descriptive. It means it's plastic. And it's stuff.
3: Well, thank you for that contribution. One more comment like that, Edith, and I'll give you another pat on your protocol.
6: Mr. Frank, does this plasti stuff resemble polystumor at all?
1: Offhand, I'd say only completely.
3: I told you, somebody here has nicked our formula.
6: Oh, that's not possible, Sir Charles.
3: Not possible? Looking around at you lot, I'd say it's flaming well likely.
8: Oh, but American Chemical Industries, Inc. wouldn't dare. We'd only have to check with the patent office, and if they have infringed our patent, we could sue them for everything they've got.
3: What a damn good idea. Let's. Now.
1: I've already tried that one. Unfortunately, plastic stuff differs very slightly from polystumor.
6: In what way?
1: It's different. If we sued them for infringing our patent, we'd lose everything we've got.
3: That's delightful. I fail to see why you're being so blasted smug about it, Frank. And if we don't sort this mess out, the board are all for the chop with the shareholders.
1: We are the shareholders.
3: Yeah, and I hold most of the shares. So take it from me, you're all for the chop.
1: Now, isn't that odd? I always thought that the last to leave the sinking ship was the captain.
3: Not until he's knocked seven kinds of brick dust out of the rats who are trying to leave first.
6: What's the present situation with the Board of Trade, Sir Charles? Could we supply the Russians with these tents anyway?
4: That I can tell you, Mr. Benson, yes. We can.
6: Well, that's something.
3: It is. According to Her Majesty's government, it's quite in order for us to supply 500,000 polyblasted tumor tents to the Red Army because they've now been classified as agricultural outhouses.
1: That simply must have come from the big fella.
3: The big fella?
1: Well, that's what Stokes called him, actually.
3: You don't mean him? The one who's dropped us all in the agricultural outhouse.
1: No, Mr. Stokes, immediate good morning, sir. I trust you had a good journey, and what a lovely day, sir. And here's your coffee and dilapidated bun, sir.
3: Oh, him? Well, I don't know how you pulled it off, but for once we got an answer from the idiots and in our favor.
1: I gather, Father, that statistically speaking, the board feels the trade would be advantageous.
6: Yes, I'll bet they do. All we've got to do now is compete with practically our own product.
3: Yes, and I still want to know who blew the gap. Somebody in the boardroom must have told American Chemical Industries, Inc. how to make polystumor. We're the only people who know all the ingredients. Mind you, there are a few of them that most of us prefer to forget, particularly the 4 tons of rotting...
1: Quite. We all know what it's made of, thank you.
3: And so do those blasted Americans by now. Right, we quote for those tents in the usual way. At the same time, I'm going to get some idiots to find out which of you's got a sideline in industrial espionage.
1: Oh, help. 007 strikes again.
3: One more and he will.
1: Better make it 008.
3: Oh, meeting adjourned, but nobody leave the building and give your passports to the lift man.
6: I'm sorry, Sir Charles, but that's my considered opinion. You must be mistaken.
3: Have a care, Mr. Parsons, have a care.
6: The name is Bishop Hetchell.
3: Well, consider yourself reduced to the ranks, then. You must have made an error in your investigation.
6: Sir Charles, I regard that as a slur on my professional reputation. I can only say again that in my opinion, none of your board has been in touch with any rival concern.
3: Well, somebody has sold us up the river.
6: Well, actually, I must admit I didn't investigate you, Sir Charles.
3: Well, you're determined to dice with it, aren't you? Now, look here, Mr. Curate, Vicar, whatever your blasted name is. If none of the board has blown the gaff, how do you account for the fact that our rivals have the polystumor formula?
6: Coincidence?
3: It's a brilliant word, Mr. Dean, but it's something that I never believe in.
6: Your name is Bishop Hetchell.
3: Oh, well, stop worrying about it. Nobody else is. even if her Christian name is Archie.
6: Oh, funnily enough.
3: Sir. I thought it would be. Now then, Archie Bishop. What's your next move?
6: My job is over, Sir Charles.
3: Oh, no, it's not. I still don't know how these gum-chewing idiots pinched our polystumor formula.
6: Well, they haven't, have they? Plasti stuff isn't quite the same thing.
3: Near enough. They've only changed it sufficiently to dodge being clobbered for infringing our patent.
6: Well, then I don't really see what else they can do.
3: Oh, do me nut for a start. It can't just be a fluke. Somebody in this organization must have given the polystumor formula to American Chemical Industries, Inc.
6: Well, the only other possibility is a past employee.
8: Excuse me, Sir Charles. Peekaboo.
3: You can come in, Edith. I'm not behind the door this time. I'm behind my desk. Come in, come in.
8: Thank goodness.
3: But what's your pants upon on the way out? What's gone for a chop this time?
8: Well, Mr. Holroyd's on the phone, sir.
3: Holroyd? Holroyd? That rings a tiny tinkle.
8: Yes, he used to be on the board, sir, until you sacked him about a month ago. Then he joined American Chemical Industries, Inc.
3: I think I want to crawl into a quiet corner somewhere and write rude words on the wainscot in indelible ink.
6: Just a moment, Sir Charles. You've got no evidence that it was Mr. Holroyd who gave away your company's formula.
3: Oh, yes, I have. I've met the nasty, oily, slimy little twit.
8: Are you going to speak to him, Sir Charles?
3: I certainly am, but not on the telephone. It might melt. Tell the revolting little mess to come round here and see me this afternoon. And if he hasn't got an answer, I'll have him plastic stuffed with polystumor.
9: Excuse me, Father. This way, Stanley. Put it over here in front of Sir Charles's desk.
3: Hang on. What's happening here?
9: Stanley's going to erect this sample polystumor tent for you.
3: He's not, you know. I can't have an office full of tent. It's ridiculous. In any case, I was thrown out of the Scouts years ago.
9: What for?
3: Ask the girl guides.
9: Should have known. Anyway, you've got to have this tent put up because I've arranged to show it to the Russian trade representative later. It's a sample we've had rushed through.
3: Well, then rush it out again. I mean, I've got Honorable Holroyd due here any minute.
10: Now, look here, you two. I don't want to be difficult, do I? But this flipping tent's heavy, isn't it? Do I put the perisher up or don't I?
9: Yes.
3: No.
9: Put the beastly thing up, Stanley.
10: What, on me own?
9: Yes. Frankly, I rather doubt if Sir Charles is in the mood to give you a hand.
3: Odd, isn't it? I can remember when I was under the impression that I was the managing director and chairman and that my decisions were final.
10: Excuse me, Sir Charles. Move over or you'll get a tent peg through your trotters. Has anybody got an hammer?
3: He's gone potty. He can't drive tent pegs into my polished parquet.
10: I wasn't going to, was I? Just a few holes in your carpet should be enough to hold the thing up temporarily.
3: Frank, if you have any love for your dear old dad, get this raving lunatic out of here.
9: It's all right, Father. Never mind the guy rope, Stanley. Just put the tent pole up and that'll do.
10: Suit yourself. But it'll look all floppy, won't it?
3: Of course it will. Take it away and burn it.
9: No. It took me a long time to persuade the Russian trade jet to come here to see it, so up she goes, Stanley. And no more arguments.
10: Very good, Mr.
3: Don't
10: Frank.
3: Don't stop. Look, I mean, look at the plastic thing. It's enormous. You could hold a dance in it. Nobody's going to take me seriously with a thing like that stuck up in my office.
8: Oh, excuse me, Sir Charles. Hello. You going on your holidays? Couldn't you have found a prettier spot?
3: Oh, I see. It started.
9: It's just for a demonstration, Edith.
8: Demonstration? Good heavens. Whatever is he going to get up to in there?
3: I am probably going to kick Stanley to bits. Now, what do you want, Edith?

0: Oh, Lord, when he sees this lot, he'll have hysterics. And for once, I shan't blame him.
1: Hop it, Stanley. And show the others in, please, Edith.
0: See if you can squeeze them in. We'll be nearer the mark.
2: Certainly, sir. This way, please.
3: Thank you very much, Missy Chop. Good heavens. Olympia.
0: All right. Don't blame me. It was Frank's stupid idea.
3: Really? Well, of course, I know we all need a holiday, but couldn't you have found a prettier place?
0: That's going to be the funny one for the day, isn't it? Everybody is going to say it. And I'm going to get madder and madder and madder and madder until I tear the beastly thing to shreds with my bare hands.
4: You can't tear polished humor.
0: Then I'll put my spurs on. Sit down, Holroyd.
3: Very kind, Sir Charles, but in case you hadn't noticed, all the chairs seem to be inside the tent.
0: Oh, dear, it never stops, does it? Perch on the edge of my desk or something.
3: Thanks. I'd like to introduce you to my secretary, Miss Hertzheimer.
5: Hi.
0: Who is? I haven't had a drink of... Oh, I see. How do you do?
5: Now, isn't that quaint? How do you do? It's just so English. Gee, you're the greatest. You're the greatest.
0: Not this morning, I'm not, I assure you. This damn tent thing here, I feel like a red coat at some ghastly holiday camp.
4: Well, red face, definitely.
0: That'll do. Now, look here, Holroyd, as I understand it, your company has also found the moment. Which obviously infringes our patent.
1: Father, if you want us to hear you, stop walking around the other side of the tent.
3: Well, I'll say that for polystumer. It's the only thing I know that can make Sir Charles inaudible.
5: Sir Charles inaudible? I thought his name was Sir Charles Polystumer.
0: They all of a sudden get up one morning, don't they, and say, I know, let's drive him stark, staring. Let's fill his office full of tent and raving idiots.
3: If I may say so, Charles.
0: No, you may not, Mr. Holroyd. I haven't finished having my lump of chest yet. I want to know how you explain the fact that American Chemical Industries, Inc. have produced plasti stuff which is practically a copy of our polished tumor, bearing in mind that you were once a member of our board of directors.
4: That's what I like. A subtle approach.
3: Sir Charles, you dismissed me from the board of British United Plastics.
0: There are some days when I make the right decision.
3: Be that as it may, my loyalty is now with my present employers. So I have given them any technical advice that I can.
0: In other words, you knocked off the formula. Charming of you, Mr. Holroyd. But you can't do this to the old country. Where's your patriotism? Does the Union Jack mean nothing to you at all? What about poor old Harold? And Jim? Barbara? Forget Uncle Sam, dismiss him from your mind. Let us have the contract with the Russians for these ghastly tents. If you think of nothing else, think of George Brown's pension. You can't let the mother country down now.
3: For £10,000 a year in perks, I can.
0: Oh, how mercenary can you get? All right, that's it. The gloves are off. It's a fight to the death, and may British United Plastics and me win.
4: If I may say so, Mr. Holroyd, I don't know how at this point, but I have a feeling I know who will win.
3: I wouldn't be so sure, Mr. Frank. Being an American company, our expenses are not limited. And I took the Russian trade representative out to lunch today, gave him a car for his wife. I'm fairly confident that we shall win the order.
0: Well, we could have given him a bite, couldn't we? Sandwiches and a bit of eel pie. We don't deal that way, Oliver Holroyd.
3: You may sneer.
4: In your case, easily.
3: But I think this is where you are going to regret sacking me from the board, Sir Charles. Once they've seen our plasti-stuffed tent and realised how much cheaper it is than yours, we shall get the contract.
0: I wonder when the next Apollo mission is. Perhaps you could persuade them to leave him on the moon instead of a flag. That Holroyd should be broken up into tiny, tiny bits and bunged through a mincer, a rusty mincer.
1: Now, calm down, Father.
0: Calm down. I got an office full of tent and a fair chance of losing an order for 500,000 horrors like it. Hello, Sir Charles Tendy. Oh, I'm...
6: Mr. Stokes from Whitehall on the line, sir.
0: Oh, I'm going to get them all, aren't I? Hello.
7: Stokes here, old man. I just thought I should warn you, the PM insists that as we have share in your company, you must get this Russian order for the tents.
0: Must we?
7: He feels it could lead to great things for the old country. Put it back on its feet and all that.
0: What's he got in mind, a general election or something?

0: Hardly. Now, it seems that if we can sell the Red Army these agricultural outhouses, there's a very good chance that we might be able to sell them mobile homes.
1: Mobile homes? What the hell are they? Tanks?
0: Who talked?
1: Go away, Stokes. I've got work to do, even if you haven't.
2: Oh, excuse me, Sir Charles. The Russian trade representative.
3: Heads down, chaps. This is it.
1: Show him in, either. Show him in. Perhaps if we unzip the tent flap, there might be a bit more room.
2: This way, please, sir. Comrade, or something.
4: Most kind. Greetings from the people's glorious workers. Ah, you are going on your holiday. Couldn't you have found a prettier spot? Which is Sir Charles Polistumer?
3: He is, roughly.
1: Boniface is the name, actually. I thought you might like to see our Polistumer tent, so I had one erected in my office for you.
3: All of a sudden, it's his idea. Of course, if we don't sell the blooming things, it'll be mine again.
1: Now, shut. Now, Mr. Comrade,
4: Igor Grasinov.
1: Bless you. that's his name, I think. This, it's a Polistumer tent. As you can see, there's room for a whist drive or an incredibly intimate game of polo.
4: We accept. You have the contract.
3: No, before you decide, we really should... Pardon?
4: We buy the tents from you, please. Here is contract.
1: Oh, just a minute. What happened to the American rubbish? Have you seen their plastic stuff nonsense?
4: Completely useless for our requirements.
3: Not that we're complaining, but we understood that their tents were similar and a lot cheaper.
4: Possibly, but no use to us. Mr. Hall Rude has told us that with their formula they cannot make plasti stuff in a red.
5: Oak Lang.
4: Why not? As you have had the sense to make yours in red, we award you the contract. Long live Lenin.
3: Good luck.
1: Well, you know best. But nothing. Excuse me a moment, will you, Comrade Igor, what the rest of the sneeze was. Have you told American Chemical Industries, Inc. of your decision?
4: Yep.
1: Ah, wacko, I'm going to enjoy this. Edith, get the managing director of American Chemical Industries, Inc. I want a bit of a giggle.
6: Very good, sir.
4: Here is the contract, Comrade Sir Charles. You put your handle here.
1: Oh, I do. There you are. Thank you very much, Mr.
5: Gesundheit.
1: Thank you, yeah. Hello, is that you, J.G.? This is Sir Charles Boniface. Just to let you know that we have the contract for these Russian tents that your Mr. Holroyd was trying to negotiate. Very kind, thank you. Now you know why we sacked the horrible little twit. Goodbye. Oh, I did enjoy that. Now then, Igor, stuff it up your thingamabob. I am now going to demonstrate to you, you understand me, how these tents work. They're all a bit deaf foreigners, aren't they? Demonstration of how to stick yourself in the tent. You just unzip the flap here to get in. And then you zip it up again. Then you are completely... Oi, oi, Frank, oi! How do you unzip the blasty thing? Hey, there's no way out, I'm trapped!
5: Let me see you down to your car, comrade. My father seems to have left us for a moment.
1: Go, let me out, someone. I can't stay in here for the rest of me. Puff, let me out! Hello, Coggins, what are you doing in here? Anybody out there? This is an emergency!

Jimmy Edwards, Frank Thornton, and Gwen Cheryl have been taking orders in the Big Business Lark written by Laurie Wyman. Jimmy Edwards was Sir Charles Boniface, Frank Thornton was Frank Boniface, Gwen Cheryl was Edith Chalmers, Mr. Stokes was played by Alexander John, Debbie his secretary by Elizabeth Morgan, and Igor by Nigel Graham. The show was produced by Alistair Scott Johnston.

0: Once upon a time there was an engineer.
1: Choo-choo Charlie was his name, we hear.
0: He had an engine and he sure had fun. He used good and plenty candy to make his train run.
2: Charlie says, love my good and plenty. Charlie says, really rings the bell. Charlie says, love my good and plenty. Don't know any other candy that I love so well.
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0: Glorifying the Lord by achieving your goals. That's what we're all about today on Praise TV. So don't touch the dial because Sister Olu has an inspirational story.
1: Why are you watching this rubbish, Mrs. Gupta?
2: I said, Pastor, and do a text about our choir. I want to see if they run it across the bottom of the screen.
1: Hey, can you turn it down? I need your help with this online catalogue.
2: Well, beauty, shaking the computer like that won't make it work.
1: I want to know how to go backwards. I need to compare the difference between normal size and petite so I can make a decision.
2: Just press Alt and the left arrow.
1: Oh! All I want to do is see the previous mini trench coat. Oh, just show me which button to press, eh?
2: Well, you...
1: Oh! It takes so long to buy anything online. We'll be on to next season's color palette at this rate. It's no wonder companies are going to the wall. Aha! Thank you. No, it's gone to low stock already?
2: Now, do you want to add to basket or carry on shopping? Are you shaking the laptop again?
1: It's because it's showing me the reviews. I don't care how many stars it got from Jack's mom in Coventry. If she's 55, she's too old to wear a mini trench anyway.
2: Oh, look. Look, there's my text on the telly. Burslem Hope Choir. Come and raise your voice to the Lord. All welcome.
1: Hey, I'm not sure you should have put even Methodist at the end.
2: Turn the volume up. Let's see if they're talking about it.
3: I prayed to God to save me. And the next thing I knew, a strong hand was pulling me up out of the path of the reversing hopper bus.
1: I wonder what happened next.
0: Shh. And the hand that saved you was the hand of your future husband.
3: That's right, Pastor Ndo. Hallelujah, praise the Lord.
0: Sister Olu, that is an amazing tale. If you want to hear more from Sister Olu and yours truly, then you won't want to be without this.
1: See, they just want your
0: Our
1: money.
0: Our new DVD, Wings Under Your Prayers.
2: Quick, give me the laptop. I don't want to be disappointed like last time with Clouds of Joy.
1: I tell you, that Sister Olu has been around the block a few times. She has recovered from a fatal illness. She got her passport the day before her visa expired. And last week, she drove the devil out of her back bedroom. She's had a more exciting life than Harrison Ford.

0: British people have many good qualities, but responding quickly and decisively to a bargain is not one of them. I can't believe the way they stand in a little line, one behind the other at sale time. But as long as you take out the one at the front, you're guaranteed a cut price item. It's harder online, of course. So, it was a race against time to get to the Featherdown Carers Agency and log on to the virtual queue.
1: Can I use the computer for a minute, please?
2: What is it this time? Shoes or bag?
1: It's a mini trench. It's all right. I can go straight to it. I can't get one at home and I'm looking after Mrs. Blanchard mornings and evenings. Can I shut this down, Karen?
2: No, leave that. It's me just giving page.
1: Karen, you run a carers agency and still have time for charity work. You are an inspiration.
2: Yeah, well, do what you can, innit? I'm doing a sponsored cycle ride in Vietnam.
3: That's the great thing about not having ties. You can just whiz off without warning.
1: And who is it you're raising funds for?
2: Well, me, so I can get there. Soon as I've raised $2,000, though, anything extra, woof, straight in Oxfam's back pocket.
3: It's a bit like a gap year, isn't it? Only for more mature people.
2: All right. It's only 10 days, plus a cheeky week on the beach in Laos if I can raise the other 500. I'll tell you what, Beauty, I'll let you on a PC if you sponsor me gel saddle. £20, how's that?
1: Thank you, Kevin.
3: I think it's splendid, all this kind of thing. My nephew Hugo spent a whole year on a building project in Peru, doing all sorts of clever things with corrugated iron.
2: Wiping out the ashtrays in the Golden Egg Stevenage, that was my gap year. So, I'm having my adolescence now. Ooh, I wouldn't go double-breasted, Beauty. The only ones to benefit from this is the delivery company. Fiver to get it to you, another fiver to take it back because you look crap in it.
1: Okay, okay, I'm going double-breasted. I think I can carry it off. Yeah, out of stock. Well, I better go and catch the bus to Mrs. Blanchard's. We've got to get dinner and the assistant back in time for the start of Mr. C.
4: Oi, that's £20 you owe me.
0: I've noticed since coming here 4 years ago that the British middle classes don't talk about going on holiday anymore. They call it travelling. It sounds more important, and if you say it's for charity, it's easier to get other people to pay for it. I advise any African person who comes here to avoid using the word holiday, as it can cause offense. The young people call their holiday a gap year and ask their parents to pick up the bill. My cousin lives in a village where they dread the start of the Bristol University summer vacation more than a natural disaster. The lady I'm looking after this week, Mrs. Blanchard, is very wise, so I hoped she might explain why so many British go to the other side of the world just to get sick and write a blog that nobody reads, not even their parents.
5: I saw a programme where they all went nude to an island. Not sure who it helped, but then everything seems to be done nude these days. When I was young, we never went nude. But then we didn't have central heating and global warming.
1: Are you ready to get out the bus now, Mrs. Blanchard?
5: Thank you, dear. Oh, if you want to help people, there are plenty of problems on your own doorstep. We've got more takers at our church dropping centre than we've got mugs for.
1: Legs over the side now.
5: You wouldn't want to be nude in that porter cabin of a Tuesday evening.
1: Harry Potter 90 or Mamma Mia swimsuit?
5: Oh, Mamma Mia, I think, as we're watching Mistresses. And the new Lion King slippers.
1: Ah, the sun is so imaginative with present. It's very unusual in a man. Right, into the chair.
5: Are you all right taking me to church tomorrow? Only I'm playing the organ. And we've got a new preacher coming from our partner ministry in Nigeria.
1: Ah, yes, of course. Ah, that's nice.
5: Not necessarily. Some of the views of our visiting pastors don't always go down too well. I mean, I'm not a fan of Alan Carr, but I don't want him tied up and cast into a pit of serpents.
1: Well, a lot of these preachers are just after the money, so I hope he's been properly checked out. Okay, just push up for me.
5: I'm assuming Pastor Dave's bona fide. He's raising money to build a school with the Methodist Exchange Programme.
1: Those flash-suited ones you see on Praise TV. They don't want to wait for their reward in heaven. They want it on a direct debit first of the month.
5: Well, let's not prejudge the poor man any more than we might condemn Siobhan's behaviour in Mistresses. It's not as though she hasn't been provoked.
1: No, but the way she falls in love at first sight is ridiculous.
5: Shouldn't we be going through? It's nearly 9 o'clock.
1: I hope Trudy does commit to Ben.
5: Well, I only watch it so I've got something to talk about at the drop-in. Might help break the ice with Pastor Dave. What does it say happens tonight? I haven't got my specs.
1: Jessica has an itch, but is a married lesbian lover the one to scratch it? Oh, I don't think Pastor Dave will be settling down to this with a large glass of red. Huh?

0: You've got a good voice, Beauty.
1: Oh, I'm sorry. Was I being too loud? It's just I knew the descant.
2: Let us pray. Remember, oh God, your holy church throughout the world. Pour out your spirit upon the ministers and congregations of the Methodist Church. Grant us...
0: Beauty, dear, you don't have to stay. I can manage the page turns on my own.
2: The grace to seek your will, that together we may be renewed for mission and service. Lord, in your mercy, hear our prayer.
1: I think I might go and do some shopping, Mrs. Blanchard, if you don't mind.
2: And now we extend a warm Station Road Methodist Church welcome to our brother from Africa, Pastor Dave Abasi.
0: If you could pick me up at 12:30.
3: Thank you, Minister Lee. Good morning, brothers and sisters.
0: Off you go. Actually, I think I'll stay for a bit.
3: I want to share with you a story about a friend of mine whose blood was defiled by the venom of a poisonous snake. But when that filthy blood was mixed with the blood of a lamb, he was cleansed. How can this be?
0: Bit of a change from late.
3: The stain of sin was upon his soul, brothers and sisters.
1: I admit that I have sometimes been quick to judge certain preachers, but once in a while you have the privilege of hearing a minister who is the real deal. Pastor Dave impressed me with the simple truth of his words. I confess, I was a bit tongue-tied when I was introduced to him over instant coffee and sponge fingers in the porter cabin after the service. But conversation flowed more easily between us once we were having lunch together in Nando's.
4: I mean it, Beauty. The way you sang the final refrain was like I was hearing Onward Christian Soldiers for the first time. Where did you do your music training?
1: I didn't. I sing in my church choir, but it's certainly not professional.
4: If you have a gift like that, I don't think God would want you to waste it.
1: My landlady is always saying we should go for a slot on Praise TV.
4: And the standard certainly needs improvement from what I've noticed.
1: But most of our members are not telegenic enough for HD.
4: I know one who is.
1: But tell me more about your school.
4: We had to dig the foundations all over again after the Cambridge University students came for the summer. But the important thing is that the roof is on.
1: Do you have a drain?
4: Yes, we have a drain.
1: That's good. I think it's important to have a drain. A drain is vital for a building and also for a person.
4: A drain? For a person.
1: Yes, for a person's soul. Because you can have a spiritual blockage sometimes. So, yes, a drain is good.
4: You know, Beauty, I wish I had more people like you working with me.
1: How long before your school is finished?
4: We're still only halfway to our fundraising target, but we'll keep going with the Lord's help.
1: And with mine. I would like to give you £100.
4: Are you sure?
1: Well, I did have my eye on a double-breasted yellow mini trench coat with storm flaps, but this is a better use of the money.
4: You are generous as well as talented. The children will be very grateful to you, as am I.
1: I'm only sorry I can't do more.
4: Maybe you can. We're having a drop-in Bible study on Tuesday. Why not join us?
5: You right there?
1: I'm looking for something quite plain.
5: Is that business plain or party plain?
1: It's for Bible study.
5: Oh, okay. Well, we've got this beige cardigan with a kitten on the pocket, but that may be a little bit happy-clappy. Is it New Testament or Old Testament you're looking at?
1: We'd be looking at Old.
5: Caftan, maybe, with a fake fur gilet? Stick a belt on and you've got the whole Moses up the mountain thing going on? Just thinking aloud.
1: I'll try it. Oh, that mini trench coat over there. Oh, it's beautiful.
5: I think that's a Sienna Miller. Or is it Sadie? It's reduced, but it's still 150.
1: Oh, it's a bit more than I wanted to pay. Even for a key piece. Oh, it's just what I've been looking for, though.
5: Well, I shouldn't really be saying this, but you come back Wednesday, we're having a Midsummer Madness. 50% off everything.
1: It's very tempting. I'll think it over while I try on the caftan.
5: Changing room on the left behind the rowing machines.
1: Thank you.
6: Hello, beauty.
1: Oh, hello, Mrs. Gupta. Oh, that looks like hard work.
6: I'm going to do a ruathon for the church. So I thought I'd see what's on the market. I had to get out of the house this morning anyway. I was so depressed by the news on the telly about Pastor Nadu and Sister Olu.
1: What's happened to them?
6: Arrested. Fraud charges.
1: That will leave a big hole in the praise TV schedules.
6: It seems the money from their DVD sales went towards a new hot tub for their house in Litchfield and not a Nigerian hospital at all.
1: The only way to help those projects is to give direct. That's what I do. Pastor Dave at the Methodist Church is building a school.
6: Oh, him. He was over at the Pentecostalist last week. Told them it was a maternity unit. You want to be careful you don't get your fingers burnt.
1: Are you sure it was the same Pastor Dave? It's quite a common name.
6: Tall, deep voice, Methodist. What do you expect?
3: Then they devoted to destruction by the edge of the sword, all in the city, both men and women, young and old, oxen, sheep, and... Excuse me, brothers and sisters, the names of the other creatures that were disemboweled have temporarily slipped my mind. Can anybody help me out here?
5: Oh,
1: is it an eagle, Pastor Dave?
3: I don't believe so, beauty, but thank you once again for another useful contribution to this drop-in.
7: I tell you what, I wouldn't mind slaying slugs. You know, the damage they do to your veg, it's heartbreaking.
3: Thank you, Minister Lee. I've been quoting the gospel from memory, but could I trouble you for a Bible so I can check the correct reference?
7: Bible? We did have one. Now then.
3: This is a Bible study, Leah. I'm surprised you haven't
7: been here. Yes, I'll put that way, I suppose.
8: Thing is, Dave, we normally just have a bit of a chat.
3: A chat?
8: About things that concern us, like the new bus lane or parking outside the doctor's.
7: We got quite aerated about that.
3: In part of my country, you'd be lucky to have a doctor's surgery, never mind parking. I'm raising money for a mobile clinic and you talk about your buses and your gardening.
1: Is it a clinic, not a school then, Pastor Dave?
3: There is a school too, as you know.
1: Mm-hmm. Yes, I see. And what about the maternity unit?
3: That is a separate project. I've handed that over to a colleague.
7: Well, this has been very interesting indeed. Food for thought. But perhaps we should wind things up and see if we can get home in the light. The light of the Lord, obviously.
3: Beauty, can I have a word, please, if it's convenient?
1: Yeah, I have to get Mrs. Blanchard home.
8: It's all right, love. Leo will be back. He's coming to watch Desperate Housewives.
1: But I ought to accompany you.
8: No, you take as long as you like. Only we'd better go or we miss the teaser.
9: I wouldn't be surprised if Carlos got his sight back tonight. Just pop the keys to the letterbox, Dave.
10: Of course.
3: Beauty, I feel I'm not making a connection with the Station Road flock.
1: Is that so?
3: I've decided to hold a special worship next Saturday. A shopper's chill out. Relaxed, open to God. And I'm not being critical of Minister Lee, but with better music. Now, if I had you at my side, praising the Lord in song, I might start to reach these people.
1: Thank you, Pastor Dave. I'm flattered. But you may not want to sing with me. I'm going to have to ask you to return the money I gave you for your school.
3: Oh, I see.
1: Yeah, it's just I'm restructuring my charitable donations, eh?
3: That's fine. I haven't cashed the check. Just a moment. Here it is.
1: Oh, thank you.
3: Shall we lock up?
1: Oh, of course. I'm sorry.
3: It's all right. I know it's difficult for people here at the moment.
1: Oh, look. There's one bourbon biscuit left. Oh, you have it.
3: No, thank you.
1: Go on, I would like you
3: it's
1: to...
3: It's fine, I thank you for the offer.
1: So, what were you thinking of seeing on Saturday?
3: I don't think it matters now.
1: I can't believe I was so stupid. Why did I listen to Mrs. Gupta? I should have known she was staring at about Pastor Dave.
8: I wish you'd asked me. It's how the Methodist charity program works. The funds get spread across different projects. He's got all sorts on the go. Velodrome, sculpture park.
1: Oh, that's made me feel worse now.
8: Can you push me round the other side, please, love? I want to zap that blinking papyrus my son gave me. Give the hydrangea a chance.
1: And I ate the last biscuit in front of him. So embarrassing.
8: Well, give him the check back and say you're sorry.
1: No, I can't, because then he'll think that I thought he was after the money. And I don't want him to think I was only giving him the money in Nando's because I was trying to, you know, which I wasn't then.
8: Listen, he likes you. You like him. Stop faffing about and get on with it.
1: That's what I'm saying. I can't now.
8: There's too much navel-gazing these days. It's like this waiting for the one. That's my Jeff's problem. If we'd waited for the one, your generation wouldn't be here. That's better, don't you think?
1: Mm-hmm. I liked the black bamboo. You need structural planting in an outside room, eh?
8: All these things Jeff puts in, he's tried to increase the value of the house, which is understandable, but I don't know. Then there's these great big silver balls.
1: Mm-hmm. They don't really go with your wishing well, eh?
8: They don't, do they? It's overkill. Can't give them back to him, or it'll hurt his feelings.
1: Difficult, isn't it? I spent the night with Pastor Dave, scaling the walls of Jericho with a giant slug nibbling my mini trench coat, compromising my modesty and making it hard to keep hold of the ladder. They say your dreams contain hidden meanings. Well, I didn't need GMTV's Linda Papadopoulos to work this one out. It was no different to being awake because if I wasn't thinking about Pastor Dave, I was worrying about someone else buying the mini trench before the start of the Mencap Midsummer Madness sale. I decided to go and check it was still in the shop. I just finished Mrs. Blanchard's reflexology and was about to leave the house when there was a righteous knock at the front door.
10: Oh, hello, beauty.
1: Oh, hello.
10: I've come to do some singing practice with Mrs. Blanchard. She's going to play for me on Saturday.
1: I was just on my way to the shop.
10: I hope you find what you're looking for. There are some good bargains right now.
1: Oh, no, that wasn't why I asked you for the money back. It had nothing to do with the mini trench in the Mencap shop. I just made a mistake, and I would like you to have the money for your school. Eh? I've still got the check. Yeah.
10: Are you sure about this, beauty? Huh? You don't think I'm going to run off with it and buy a new Mercedes?
1: I'm sorry, I've got to go.
10: I'm teasing you. I hoped I might persuade you to stay and sing with me.
1: At first, I was annoyed with Mrs. Blanchard for asking Pastor Dave to call at the house when she knew I'd be there. But then once I'd been persuaded to stay, it felt quite natural. Soon, I had committed to singing with Pastor Dave at Saturday's Shoppers Chill Out service. As I looked at Pastor Dave standing by the piano, preparing to sing There is a Fountain Filled with Blood, the mid-morning sun casting a dappled shadow across his noble brow, he appeared the very picture of an ideal man, like Barack Obama, only with less grey, spiritual, intelligent, and musical.

0: No, stop, please. Mrs. Blanchard, I don't think you're in the right key.
1: I'm doing what's here, dear.
0: Well, let's try again. Beauty, perhaps you could join me.
2: Shall I try a harmony?
0: That's a great idea. Again, please, Mrs. Blanchard, and pay attention to the F major chord, which I think you missed the last time.
1: I'll do my best, dear. Straight in, and...
3: Oh, there is a fountain filled with blood.
0: Oh, that's so good.
1: I think you might be struggling a bit in this key, dear.
0: You've been doing just fine, Mrs. Blanchard.
1: No, I meant you, Dave. Shall I transpose it down a fifth? You might be more comfy there.
0: I think it's fine where it is. I wouldn't be surprised if we got a call from Praise TV soon. Let's go once again, from the top.
3: There is a fountain filled with blood.
4: That should do it. No one's going to find it here.
5: You all right there?
4: Oh, yes, yes. Just looking. Thank you.
5: I know what you're after. That mini trench coat. Oh, here it is.
4: Oh, thank God. I thought it had gone.
5: You know what's happened, don't you? Someone's tried to hide it.
4: No.
5: That's what they do, you know, when there's a sale coming up. Someone moved it from the art department yesterday.
4: Mencap's got an art department.
5: We knocked through into the estate agent and turned it into a gallery. Works quite well, because people are used to looking in the window at stuff they can't afford. So are you taking that mini trench?
4: No, I'm going to take a risk and wait for the sale on Wednesday.
5: It's Saturday morning now. Till opens 11:30 sharp. Oi! I've told you lot before. No more than four yummy mummies at a time in the changing area. Shoo!
6: Brothers and sisters, here we are today with our shopping bags full of good things. But I'm asking myself, have we got everything that's on our list? Did we remember to find space in our shopping basket for God? Because we are all proceeding to the final checkout.
4: Pastor Dave was on fire, and as usual, I was inspired by his preaching, even though I noticed for the first time that he does a funny thing with his mouth. His lips go in different directions on certain words like, Alleluia.
6: Alleluia!
4: But I'd made my choice to help him with his important work, which meant giving up the chance to buy the key piece for my spring wardrobe.
1: Why do you keep looking at your watch, Beauty, dear?
4: It's nothing.
6: Now, brothers and sisters, I'm asking Sister Beauty and Mrs. Blanchard to join me in praising the Lord with the best free gift he ever gave. The gift of music. Hallelujah!
4: Ugh, he's doing it again. How long do you think it will take to get through the fountain filled with blood?
1: About 5 minutes. Why?
4: It's 11:20. I could still make it.
3: There is a fountain.
1: Something wrong, dear.
4: I've got to go.
6: Sister Beauty, come back. Beauty! Once again, Mrs. Blanchard, we'll carry on. There is a fountain.
7: Taxi! Taxi, please!
8: Where to,
4: Liv? Mencap charity shop. Quick as you can. I suppose missing out on a mini trench in the sale was the Lord's judgment upon me for not buying it when I had the chance. Although, I did pick up a genuine unsigned Damien Hirst tea towel. I went back to the church to collect Mrs. Blanchard and came face to face with the wrath of Pastor Dave. He was so angry with me, he couldn't speak. Still, at least that meant he wasn't singing either. So it turns out he wasn't interested in me or my spirituality after all. He was just trying to use my voice to get himself a gig on Praise TV. I didn't regret the £100 donation I made to his school building project, but I didn't feel quite so charitable when I opened my wage packet from the Featherdown Carers Agency and found I was £20 short.
5: It's your sponsorship money, darling. You pledged 20 quid for my gel saddle.
2: Eh? I didn't think you would deduct it at source.
5: I'm ruthless, mate, when it comes to charity fundraising.
8: Well, I suppose the good thing is that now you're not peddling through the jungle, the money will actually go to the charity instead of your airfare.
2: So you're not doing the Viet Bikeathon?
5: Got entered in a prize draw when I bought the gel saddle. 1-2 weeks in Dubai. It's a no-brainer, really, isn't it?
2: And where am I going next week?
8: At Lord and Lady Onslow in Bath. Both rather challenging, I'm afraid. And they're only paying the minimum.
2: Have they got Sky Premier?
5: Nah, their investment portfolio went belly up, poor old things.
2: Oh, well, as long as it's in a good cause, eh?
9: Beauty of Britain starred Jocelyn G. Essien, with Felix Dexter, Devine Henry, Indira Joshi, Felicity Montague, Javon Prince, Nicholas Sanderson, Alison Steadman, and Dan Tetzel. The music was performed by the West End Gospel Choir. It was written by Christopher Douglas and Nicholas Sanderson. The producer was Talusha Galani.
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0: Once upon a time there was an engineer.
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0: He had an engine and he sure had fun. He used good and plenty candy

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1: I never knew there was so much in it.
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3: Ladies and gentlemen, we present The Navy Lark by Laurie Wyman and starring Stephen Murray, John Pertwee, and Leslie Phillips. We all know there are certain advantages in marrying the boss's daughter. I never benefited from them because at the time the chief announcer wasn't married. So for me to ask him if I could marry his daughter could have led to instant dismissal. However, Lieutenant Commander Murray has just married the Admiral's daughter, Rita Fafont-Bittox. And the crew of Cloudbridge realize there are certain built-in perks. Not only the obvious ones for him, but certain less obvious ones for themselves. Even at this moment, Sub-Lieutenant Phillips and Chief Petty Officer Pertwee are waiting respectfully at the head of the gangplank for the return of their captain and his bride from their honeymoon.
4: Here they come. Oh, don't he look pale? Well, they certainly look as if they've enjoyed themselves.
5: Well, he certainly does. He's still got one bedroom slipper on.
4: Now, Chief, steady up, steady up. Now, take that smile off your face.
5: Take that smile off your face, it is, sir.
4: Yeah. Pertwee, stand to attention and pipe the captain and his blushing bride aboard.
5: All right, sir.
6: Yes, so I noticed. When I find out who thought of the idea, I'll suspend him by his braces from the highest yardarm in Portsmouth for a month.
4: Welcome aboard, sir. And how's the honeymoon?
6: That's what I like, the subtle approach.
7: It was all terribly satisfactory.
5: Sorry, pardon.
6: If you must know,
5: is it?
6: We went to France, but I didn't see very much of it.
7: No, Edekin spent most of his time in bed.
4: That's where.
8: Not a word.
6: I was injured.
4: Oh, nasty.
7: It happened in the lift. And it really happened by the... But it really wasn't my fault. I mean, how was I to know that silly old gate was shut at the wrong time?
5: I don't think I quite, would you mind, you haven't made it quite clear to what actually was happening when where that did the lift? Well, I know it's an MR. I mean, far bit for me to even suggest. I mean, how on earth did he get injured when he was... Well, I mean, I've never heard of anyone who was there. Well, I mean, surely the lift boy... I mean, which floor... Well, for crying out loud, what the hell happened?
6: I thought you'd never ask. Well, as you can see, I've hurt my foot.
5: Oh, your foot! Oh, yes, of course, the slipper!
7: He got it caught in the lift gate.
5: Pardon?
6: Don't bother to tell them about it, dear. I'll explain later. I've got a lot of work to do.
7: Then Stevenson, this is it.
8: Yes, dearest. And great it is.
7: Oh, well. I knew it had to come to this. Sooner or later.
8: You've got everything. You'll be all right.
7: Oh, yes. Yes, I'll do some good work for the charity horse show.
8: Yes, do that. I'll think of you doing it.
7: Well, if you're not too busy, out there.
8: No, we're not sailing yet. I should just stay here with the chat, waiting for orders.
7: Of course. I understand. You've got your job to do, and I've got mine.
8: Of course. I understand. Well, this is it?
7: Yes.
8: Yes. Goodbye, Rita.
7: Goodbye, Stephen.
8: See you at lunch.
9: I think I want to be sick.
5: Yeah, me too, sir. I was so miserable for half a minute, I thought we were aboard HMS Peyton Place.
8: No.
4: Well, sir, now that your bit of crump, your wife, has gone, I, it occurred to, what did happen in that lift?
5: Well, what had happened was that Rita accidentally shut my foot in the lift gate on the way up to our room.
4: I wonder why Ritakins always sabotages your foot.
5: It's understandable. She's just not used to people leaving their feet laying about on the floor, is she? No, she's used to sitting with her feet 3 feet up in the air.
4: Eh?
5: In the stirrups, on the back of an unhappy horse. But she's not going to get his hoof trapped in the starting gate.
10: Now, that's enough, Murphy.
4: Yeah, still, apart from your tortured tootsie, how did you enjoy France?
8: Oh, the view from my bed in the hospital at Calais was very impressive. I used to wave to Ritakins every morning as she cantered past on her pony.
4: Sexy swan.
5: All is not lost, sir. I mean, now that you've got the Admiral as old Daddykins in law, you should be all right for a bit more leave in lieu of your abashed at honeymoon.
8: Chief, are you suggesting for 1 minute that I would take advantage of my marital relationship with the Admiral?
4: There must be a better way of phrasing that. But Percy's right. Now that the Admiral's your fatherkins in law, you must have got your trotters under the table.
8: Mr. Phillips, once and for all, the fact that Rita happens to be the Admiral's daughter is a pure coincidence. I love her. Yeah? I love her.
11: Just as you say, sir. Good afternoon.
8: Good afternoon.
11: You, Tiddy. Yes, sir. Lovely day. Leastways it is for me. You've had it. Captain Povey's compliments, and he wants to see you in his office urgent. I tell you that get your posterior off your chair and be quick about it, because he's a very busy man.
12: You didn't have to give me the message about beating.
11: If I had, sir, I'd be in the rattle by now.
12: Oh, I see.
11: Oh, I wouldn't worry, sir. After all, you did marry the Admiral's daughter.
8: Did he? I did not marry the Admiral's daughter to further my naval career. I love her. You hear me? I love her.
11: Ah, well, you know about these things.
8: Good afternoon. Good afternoon. Never mind about that. And tell Captain Povey I'll be over immediately.
11: Come in.
7: Excuse me, Captain Povey. Lieutenant Commander of Blushing Bridegroom Murray to see you, sir.
11: Will him in?
7: Certainly, sir. Shall I spread rose petals in his path?
11: Don't bother. When I've finished with him, thorns would be more appropriate.
7: This way, Stevenson. I don't know what it's all about, but you'll be all right. After all, you have married the Admiral's daughter.
8: Wait, you're insinuating, Morgan.
11: Oh, do shut up, Commander Murray, and come in.
8: Oh, who was I? I gathered you wanted to see me urgently.
11: Yes, Commander. I wish to acquaint you with the smooth running of your ship during your matrimonial leave. Only yesterday, under the replacement officer, Commander Whittaker, they returned from Portugal. No navigational errors. No docking accidents. No claims for damages from other vessels.
8: Are you sure you're talking about the right ship?
11: Positive. It's one food for thought, isn't it? all the way to Portugal and they didn't kick anything?
8: Perhaps. Oh, that settles it. You aren't talking about Troutbridge.
11: Oh, I assure you I am.
8: Oh, of course. Hardly it for me to suggest that this indicates that your ship's fleet is this fascist, bang, bollocks, but due to errors of command on your part, I dare to. Admiral is your father-in-law?
11: Simple.
8: Once and for all, I would like to make it absolutely and perfectly clear that the fact that my wife, Ritakins, Rita, is the Admiral's daughter is pure coincidence. I love her. You hear me? I love her. As far as I'm concerned, I'd have married her if she'd been a dustman's daughter, or a bank clerk's daughter, or a grocer's daughter, or a gas fitter's daughter, or a sagamaker bottom knocker's daughter. For me, the sun shines out of the ground that she walks on. She epitomizes all that's good and pure and innocent in British womanhood. I'm sick and tired of these malicious suggestions that this perfect love and understanding between two human beings that my wife and I have brought to fruition are in any way connected with any thought on my part of monetary gain. In short, regardless of rank and with due respect, if there's one more snide remark from anybody, I shall tell Dedekins.
11: Now there's obviously been a misunderstanding between us. Stephen, I fully understand. As a married man myself, it merely occurred to me that when you're having one of your family get-togethers and your father-in-law is present, well, let's say that I would overlook the pure coincidence that your ship runs more efficiently without you if you, quite accidentally, of course, should happen to mention that I am overdue for promotion?
8: That does it. I love her. You hear me? I love her. Good morning.
4: You know, Parfrey, I can't tell you how relieved I am that Commander Murray is back. That temporary captain they lumbered us with just hadn't got a clue.
11: No, I thought he was a splendid fellow.
13: But so terribly, terribly efficient.
4: Efficient? You're joking. He didn't even know what I meant when I ordered left hand down a bit.
13: Good gracious.
4: He kept talking a lot of old Codswallop about, don't you mean steer 390 to remain on course of Longy Watsonames and Lackey things.
11: It all sounds frightfully complicated.
4: Well, I told him, if you think you can steer the ship better than I can, I said, go ahead, I said.
11: And what happened?
4: The rudder did. All the way there and all the way back.
11: Ah, I wondered unto myself why it was, during the voyage to foreign parts, that if we not suffer unto our hull the customary number of assorted bits and bearings.
13: Bits and bearings!
4: You were on his side all the time, weren't you? Just because he puts a half crown instead of two bob in the collection plate on Sunday.
11: Well, I never noticed.
4: Well, it's just as well, because half-crowns aren't legal tender now. You won't be able to spend them in the church surplus stores anymore.
11: Oh, the unmitigated bounty. If it came to pass that he returned, I would surely dip him one in the pond.
4: Oh, I don't think you'll meet Commander Whittaker again, now that we've got our own captain back. In fact, I doubt if Troutbridge will ever put to sea again.
11: Mr. Phillips, whatever do you mean?
4: It stands to reason, doesn't it? I mean, the Admiral's not going to risk the life of his son-in-law on a dodgy old floatabout like this. Either we shall stay in dock, or we'll all be transferred to the Royal Yacht.
11: In that case,
13: God save our great queen.
4: Padre!
13: Love getting into practice.
11: Excuse me, gentlemen. By all means, Chief. I was just about to pass from this place to swat up the christening ceremony. After all, now that our gallant captain has taken unto him a bride, I don't want to be caught in an emergency with my cap down.
4: Ooh, nasty. What is it, Chief? You wanted to see me?
14: Not exactly, sir. No. According to my grapevine, you aren't here, sir.
4: Oh, aren't I?
7: Yes.
4: Where am I?
14: Here, sir, and you shouldn't be.
4: Why not?
14: Well, use the loafer. How the heck can I take a private phone call on the wardroom phone without you knowing it if you're here?
9: Well, I'm terribly sorry. Go ahead and answer the phone.
14: Well, very well, sir, but if it's all the same to you, I'll wait until it rings.
9: What a good idea. I'll wait with you. Well, go on, answer it.
14: Well, only on one condition, sir, that you stick your paws in your ear holes while I'm chatting.
9: Oh, very well. Over and out.
14: Chief Petty Officer Pertwee's residence.
15: Watch it, Johnsy boy. This is Nunky. What's all the panic about?
14: Nunky, you stupid old bristle mush. You ought to know. Where were you with your tatty old van last night?
15: Oh, well, I couldn't get Bessie started.
14: Look, I'm not interested in your snogging on the side. What happened to you and your van?
15: Bessie hit me van.
14: Oh.
15: Apart from colic in her carburetor, her points needed a bit of emery over them.
9: Ooh, nasty.
14: Mr. Phillips, you're not supposed to be listening.
9: Oh, sorry, pardon. Pause back over my lug holes. Over and out.
14: Listen, Nugget, you daft old twit. We've got Trowbridge's number 2 ammunition locker full up with wine we brought back from Portugal. You don't pick it up soon, we're all in the shabbily.
15: Leave it to me, Johnsy boy. I'll pick it up as soon as I can.
14: Make it sooner. If the armaments officer goes below and finds out what's in our number 2 ammunition boxes, I'm for the high jump. And I'll make sure I see you up there.
15: Don't bother to drag me into it.
14: Oh, it's no bother. Goodbye. Thank you for the use of the phone, Mr. Phillips. Mr. Phillips, I'll finish it.
16: Oui, coffee.
14: Take your fingers out.
9: Peek-a-boo! Did you say something?
14: I said, take it! Sorry, sir. I said, thank you very much for the use of the phone, sir. What you didn't witness?
9: Not at all. It was jolly interesting.
14: What was it?
9: Well, the way the third finger on each hand exactly fits the 2 little holes on either side of my head.
14: Congratulations, sir. In fact, they all do.
9: Ah, but the third finger's the most comfortable. You know, the thumbs don't work at all.
14: Don't they? Mine do.
9: Big ears.
14: Thank you, Robbie. Now, look, if we quite finish discussing our mutual cranium orifices...
9: How what?
14: Ear holes, do you say? I must be away to arrange my social life, because now that Commander Murray's married the Admiral's daughter, I can't see my arrangements being disturbed, can you, sir? We probably won't ever put to sea again.
9: Now, isn't that odd? Those are my very words to the padre.
17: Is everybody raving mad? Is there no sentiment left in the world? Isn't there somebody left who can understand that I married Rita because I love her? You hear me? I love her.
18: Now, don't you two start again. I've had all I can take for one morning.
17: Honestly. First I get these sly remarks about bettering myself from the entire ship's company, and then I get it from old Thunderguts and Heather. Can't anybody understand that I married Rita for only one reason?
19: We know, sir. You love her.
17: We do hear you.
19: You love her.
17: Exactly. My domestic situation will make absolutely no difference to my future naval career.
19: Of course not, sir. You love her.
17: What? Let me carry on as before. And the fact that I happen to be married to the Admiral's daughter has got nothing to do with it.
19: Of course not, sir. You love her.
17: I can keep my naval and private life entirely separate. I shall never let the one influence the other.
19: Of course not, sir. You love her.
17: Right.
20: Hey, we'll see you in city reporting, sir.
21: Good afternoon.
20: What is it, Tiddy?
21: Admiral's car parked at the foot of the gangplank, sir. You've been adrift from Rita King's for 3 hours, 27 minutes. And he wanted to make quite sure you haven't deserted her.
20: Oh. Very well. But if I'm wanted at home, I'll walk. I'm not going to let my father-in-law influence me.
19: Of course not, sir! You love her! Oh, God!
22: Oh, there you are, Murray. Well, help yourself to a noggin. Glasses on the sideboard. Now, you've met this idiot over here, Professor Mannering, whatever the fool's name is.
23: It's Mannings, Admiral.
22: Don't argue. If I say your name's Mannering, it's Mannering.
23: Oh, very well, Admiral. I'll, have it changed by deed poll in the morning.
0: Sure. Well, you don't want to bother about him anyway, Murray. He's halfway around the twist already. Got some damn stupid idea about a new filling for your triple-barreled anti-submarine mortar bombs.
1: Oh, congratulations. Does it work?
23: Well, it did, with matchsticks being fired out of a drinking straw.
0: See what I mean? Never mind about halfway, he's all the way around the twist. Still, these idiots at Whitehall reckon he's worth a try with one of his large economy-sized matchsticks on one of our ships.
23: You see, I got the idea for my invention when I inadvertently used a non-safety match in the drinking straw. The friction caused it to light, and I suddenly realized the advantage of being able to know where the hell the bomb had landed. It's quite simple. So I immediately invented an anti-

0: simple. So I immediately invented an anti-submarine tracer bomb. As it whizzes off, it shoots blue flames out of its, rear. If you understand me.
1: Yes, I understand you.
2: Excuse me, Daddy.
1: Oh, no, not now. I'm busy. Well, that's settled then, Murray. You'll take this nit out for the trials of his daft invention at 1600 hours this afternoon.
2: Oh, no, he won't.
1: What?
2: I'm jolly well not having you waste your life with my husband with a lot of flaming matchsticks popping out of drinking straws. Too valuable a life to be thrown away like a cast-off horseshoe of a cast-off boot. It's not too late to think again. If you must send my sailor boy husband to sea, have mercy, and let it be just a quick trip round the harbour and tea and crumpets at cold.
3: Oh, Rita Kins.
2: Oh, Stevie Kins.
1: Oh, creeping Ivy Kins. All right, then, I'll find another ship to take this fool and his blasted invention out to trial.
3: No. I must insist, no. I will not be money-coddled. I demand that I and my ship should be subjected to the hazard of facing the unknown danger of these water bomb trials.
1: As plotty as Mannering is.
0: It's Mannering's, actually.
1: When I want your blasted opinion, Mannering, I'll ask for it. Well, you're absolutely right, Murray. I admire your courage. I think you're a complete nana, but I admire you. Right, off you go. And don't forget to take the professor with you and his blasted bombs.
4: Stop engines.
5: Stop engines, assistant.
4: Hey, just a minute. Just a minute. I'm the driver.
3: Yes, and I'm the captain, and I said stop engines.
4: Why? I didn't hear the bang. What have we hit?
5: Nothing, Mr. Phillips, sir. Just a slight error in your navigation. You've taken us far too fast.
4: What do you mean?
5: We're outside the harbour, sir. With the Admiral's son-in-law aboard, that won't never do.
3: Now, look here, you two. I've had just about enough of this. We're out here on a very special and secret mission.
5: Oh, I've been Shanghai.
4: That's ridiculous, Chief. We can't have got as far as Shanghai. I mean, I can't smell the rice pudding.
5: Oh, come out of the paddy fields, Mr. Phillips.
3: We're merely out here to demonstrate a new type of anti-submarine water bomb. That's why Makepeace is on the station over there. The Admiral and several high-ranking NATO officials are aboard to observe the trials.
4: Are there? Well, when we fire them, if they're smart, they'll duck.
5: Yes, and if we're smart, so will we. Ah, here you all are. I've brought my mortar bombs aboard in ordinary ammunition tins, and I've seen them stored safely. Professor, not that I, as an humble mackerel, I wish to try, but... What's so different about your mortar bomb?
4: Well, perhaps it goes off in the tube and blows up the ship that's firing it.
0: No, nothing like that. It's a tracer. So when it leaves the tube, it leaves an iridescent trail, even underwater. It's a slightly different shape, but it's fired by the normal cartridge at the base of the mortar.
5: Oh, you mean it glows as it goes.
4: Are you certain your tracer bomb works?
0: No. All I can tell you is that if you fire a cap gun underneath a drinking straw with a non-safety match down it, it does.
3: You mean that there haven't been any field trials or anything? We're the first ones who've got to fire this thing.
0: Well, in a manner of speaking, one could say no. But let's not beat about the bush and say yes.
3: I suppose we might as well get on with it. Chief, all of the mortar crew to load from the number 2 anti-submarine mortar locker.
5: Pardon? I wouldn't advise it. No. Leave their matches closed. Take it to one who's been in the service under duty some years. It's better not to tinker with the uncertainties of laughter. Don't shake your head, sir. Nod it. You're packing in the end. Good. That's settled then. Start engines. Hope we're going back to England home with a bunty of beauty.
3: Phillips, what's he on about?
4: I don't know. Probably something to do with that phone call he had from Nunky in the wardroom.
3: What?
4: I don't know what. I had my fingers stuck in my ears at the time. Incidentally, sir, did you know that they all fit in these...

0: tools, Jim, out of your head. Except the thumbs. They're actually useless.
1: One learns something new every day.
0: I did try crossing my arms to see if my right-hand fingers will fit into my left ear, and my left-hand fingers will fit into my right ear. But I couldn't. My jacket split all down the back.
1: Oh, shut up.
2: Far be it for me to interrupt. No, let's be honest about it. I do want to interrupt. Now, can we get on with this flaming exercise and fire my flaming bomb?
1: Oh, I'm terribly sorry. We've forgotten all about you. Miss Phillips, tell the water crew to load from the number 2 anti-submarine projectile locker. We'll fire the professor's invention in 5 minutes from now.
0: Oui. Right, chaps. This is it. 20 seconds to go. Gosh, this is exciting. I am proud. I can't wait to see what happens.
3: Neither can I. It was all vintage shabby, you know.
0: 5, 4, 3.
4: Yes, these must be awful.
0: 1. Thunder and fire!
1: Why are we firing bottles of wine instead of milk?
5: I'd rather not first.
6: Jolly good year, though. A bit of the label off one of the bottles just landed on my chart desk. It says, Chateau Bottled in Portugal.
1: Portugal? Wasn't that where you sailed when Rita and I were...
2: Pure coincidence, sir. I'll never touch this stuff myself.
1: No, you just smuggle it. Come on, own up. Number 2 ammunition locker is full of Portuguese booze, isn't it? Bridge?
7: I will see him until he reports you, sir. I'm on the WT.
1: Oh, not again.
7: Yes, sir. Just doing my duty. Urgent signal from the Admiral aboard the flagship, sir.
1: I had a feeling there would be.
7: Message reads, what the blankety blank blank do you think you're up to? Wait till I blankety blank blank will see you when you blankety blank blank will get home. Message ends. Good afternoon.
1: No, chaps, after this, if I've got any future career left in the Navy at all, it's just as well as I did marry the Admiral's daughter.
8: Of course, sir. And you love her.
1: We did, hear you.
8: You

0: Stephen Murray, John Pertwee, and Leslie Phillips have been bombarding the Navy Lark, written by Laurie Wyman. Stephen Murray was the CO, John Pertwee was the chief ferry officer, Leslie Phillips was the sub-lieutenant, Captain Kirby was played by Richard Cordicott, Rita was Heather Chasen, the Admiral was Daniel Evans, the Professor was Michael Bates, and Abel Stephen Tilly was played by Laurie Wyman. The show was produced by Alistair Scott Johnson.
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2: You may remember that we asked you to assist us in the Bonzo Angus Prune experiment.
3: We remember that too.
2: All right. We wanted to see how much of the British Isles Angus Prune could cover in 6 days. And so we asked you to keep an eye out for him and report to us.
4: Right. Do you know we received 5,436,322 cards?
2: Is that a fact?
4: No, it's a fib.
5: In fact, Angus Prune was spotted by 130 people. In places as far apart as Planfair Second, Winchester Cathedral, Socky Hall Street, Downing Street, Beirut and Frinton. He was even seen in Bond Street, London, singing, "Diner, Diner, show us your leg."
6: Reports are still coming in, so meanwhile...

0: once again the Angus Prune Tune brings you the Odd Half Hour. Timbrook Taylor, John Cleese, David Hatch, Joe Kendall and Bilotti. And here by way of introduction is a special message from the Minister of Vulture.
1: It's, I'm sorry, I'll read that again. Again.
0: BBC Television has found that audiences naturally warm towards the ordinary working man, with his irrepressible Cockney humour, his natural zest for life, and his filthy language. Well, television can do it. 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We join the Brackett family as Lydia Brackett, Dolly Little Daughter of Cheerful Cockney Alf Brackett, comes downstairs for breakfast.
2: What's your dad?
3: What's your girl, Gordon Bennett? You look a right old rat bag this morning.
2: Shut up, you stupid twit. Morning, Mom.
4: Morning, girl. Shut your cake. Go sit down and eat breakfast.
2: I don't want no breakfast, do I?
3: What do you mean you don't want no breakfast? Gordon Bennett, never mind you don't want no breakfast, you silly moo. Sit down like a Martella. What's the matter then? You in love or something then, girl?
4: Oh, Gordon Bennett.
3: Shut up, you silly old ferret. Yeah, where's Grandpa this morning?
4: Here he comes now, you stupid old.
5: Ah, what a rotten morning.
3: Shut up, you great basket. Eat your breakfast.
5: I don't want that breakfast.
3: Gordon Bennett. Shut up. Who's you?
4: What?
3: Gordon Bennett. Shut up, the old gas bag. Oi.
4: What?
3: Shut up. Yeah. Lydia girl, why aren't you eating no breakfast?
2: I ain't got no time, that's why.
5: Here, ooh. There's someone at your door.
2: Oh, it'll be my new boyfriend.
6: Hello, everybody.
3: Gordon Bennett.
6: Horace Bucket, actually.
3: Who's this then? Robin the Boy Wonder?
4: Gordon
3: Bennett! Oi! Yeah, gorse tooth, blimey, yeah, oi!
6: Pardon?
3: Here, do you want this cup of tea then?
6: Yes, please.
3: Righto then, here you are, mate. All over him!
5: That's a good one. Threw it all over the little git.
3: Gordon Bennett!
6: Look, you've spilt tea all over my trousers. Oh, damnation.
3: I'm not having any of that sort of filth in my house, you foul-mouthed little rat bag. Yeah! Gordon Bennett! Is that the time I gotta be at the Old Bailey at 10?
4: Gordon Bennett, not again!
3: Yes, it's a blackmail case. Where's me wig?
0: In our experiment, we also asked you to tell us what Angus Prune looked like. Well, according to one listener, he appeared to be a sort of cross between Walter Gabriel and the Marquis de Sade. And someone else measured him and says he was 116 feet, 10 and 3 quarter inches tall. But that was including Nelson's column, on which he was standing at the time.
7: We've had widely differing reports of what Angus Prune was wearing. He was naked, except for a thin crust of puff pastry round his midriff.
0: An I Love Lady Constance t-shirt.
8: A leopard skin, so that he was easily spotted.
9: And a blue suit with silver buttons and a pointed hat.
10: Hello?
8: Well, as we have mentioned before, this programme has a most inconsiderable following among the intelligentsia. So, when Sir Timothy Trimcandle of Oxford University...
11: Hello.
8: And Professor Edward Ferret-Smith of Cambridge...
12: How do you do?
8: Asked if they might make a return visit to our show. Well, there was only one answer we could give them, but they came anyway. So, here they are with their latest piece.
13: Hello, darling.
8: Hello. Now, Sir Timothy, what would you be doing for us today?
11: Ah, yes. Well, we shall be doing a rather catchy little song.
13: Very catchy.
11: Very catchy, Teddy, yes. A little song.
13: Very catchy indeed.
11: Shut up, Teddy.
13: Yes, I'll shut up.
8: Yes, and what sort of song is this?
11: An American blues song, which we wrote ourselves. Where are you off to, Teddy?
13: I'm going to come for you at the piano.
11: But I shan't be at the piano, Teddy.
13: No, you sing at the microphone and I'll accompany you.
11: Ah, I see. So who's going to play the piano?
13: I'm going to play the piano.
11: Oh, the piano. Shut up, Teddy.
13: All right, well, here we go. A one, a two, a one, two, three, four.
11: Goodness me, I've got the blue.
13: Blues!
11: What?
13: Blues!
11: Oh, yes. From the top of my head to my pigskin shoes. My girlfriend left me and I feel rather sad. Since she went away, I've been feeling miserable. I'm still not too happy about that rhyme, Teddy.
10: Not one of our best.
11: No, really, no. Anyway, here's the second verse. Good heavens, I've got the blues, sorry. But why should I worry? I've got nothing to lose.
10: Whoa, yes, man.
11: Pardon, Teddy?
10: Whoa, yes, man. I think it's what you're supposed to say every now and then.
11: Is it?
10: Whoa, yes, man.
11: Yes, well, don't, Teddy. I've lost my drift now. Where was I?
10: Nothing to lose.
11: Nothing to lose, oh, yes.
10: Whoa, yes, man.
11: Do shut up, Teddy. Now, nothing to lose. I'm all alone and feeling pretty sad. Since my young lady went away, I've been feeling terrible. It's not much better, is it, Teddy?
10: It's dreadful, Timmy. Let's get on to the good bit.
11: That was the good bit, Teddy.
10: Very well. Well, take it away, Timmy.
11: Oh, yes, here we go. We can't spoon anymore under the moon anymore in the month of June anymore. Since he went away, I felt lonely all day. You can say, whoa, yes, man, if you want to, Teddy.
10: Whoa, yes.

0: Teddy. You'll spoil the effect. Last verse. By gum, I've got the blues. It's a thing I can't excuse. I think the piano's a little sharp, Teddy. This is the end of my song, and I feel sad. Since my sweetheart left me, I've been feeling absolutely awful.
1: Well, yes, man.
0: Well, yes, man. Hot for duty high. Perhaps not, Teddy.
2: Yes. Good evening. Well, tonight we're going to take a look at beekeeping. And to tell us all about it, we have in the studio a man who's been keeping bees for over 40 years, Mr. Reggie Prawnbaum. What first interested you in the bee world, Mr. Prawnbaum?
0: Well, even as a child, I used to... I'm sorry, shouldn't I have said that?
2: No, of course you should. Pay no attention, please. When I say shh, it's just a nervous habit that I picked up. If I want you to keep quiet, I shall say shush.
0: I see. Even when I was a child, I used to wander around... I used to wander around the fields watching the bees flying from flower to flower...
2: Shh.
0: ...and taking note of the flowers they visited.
2: Shush.
0: Was that wrong?
2: I'm so sorry. Did I say shush? I mean shh. Do go on, it's very interesting.
0: And I have grown to love the little creatures. Nature really has produced a little masterpiece in the life of the bee.
2: I'm so sorry. I'm afraid that's a reflex action too. I squawk every time somebody mentions the word life. You see, when I mention it. I should have warned you, I'm sorry. Please do go on.
0: Very well. As we all know, bees are divided into different categories. The queen bee, for example, and the worker bee whose life's... living expectancy is only 1 year.
2: Shh.
0: The worker bees, on the other hand, have a much longer...
2: Shush!
0: Do you want me to stop?
2: Yes, well, you were just about to say life.
0: No, I wasn't.
2: Oh, I'm so sorry. Please continue.
0: The workers have a much longer life. Oh, I'm sorry. I wasn't meaning to say that. It's just you got me rattled.
2: Shh.
0: Well, the queen bee stays in the hive and the workers fly around the flower to flower collecting the pollen. What's happened?
2: Don't worry, please. I'm the producer. I'm afraid the interview has exploded. We should have warned you, but he explained to us that he would explode if anyone said the word pollen.
3: Oh, I see. Yeah, I suppose it was a bit of a risk letting him interview a beekeeper.
4: I have a postcard here which says that Angus Prune was seen sitting on an aardvark on Southampton docks waiting for the continent to come in.
5: Well, this one says he was boarding a number 38A bus for Victoria, whom he loves very dearly.
4: Ah, that's obviously Victoria Plum. And now from your favourite singer and mine, the melodious voice of our resident vocalist, the incomparable tones of that lovable laddie from Lancashire, William Edgar Oddie.

man's best friend is his duck. What is a duck? A duck is fidelity with feathers, a watchdog with webbed feet. A duck is a friend for life, be he a ruddy great farmyard Aylesbury, or a delicate little South American vermiculated teal. A duck is strong, even when wet. And when you come home after a hard day being nibbled by vultures, you know that something will be waiting, something who will run down the path to meet you, something who cares. Your duck. And as you settle into your armchair, he'll climb upon your knee.

0: More news of the Angus Prune experiment. Well, we're extremely grateful for all the cards we received from those of you who spotted Angus Prune on his travels around the country.
1: Yes, and all the information has been fed straight into the BBC computer vulture.
0: In fact, you were all wrong, because Angus Prune stayed at home all week. What you obviously saw were some of the 6,000 decoy prunes we sent out. The whole thing was, in fact, a ruse organized by the GPO to make you buy more stamps. They made £3, 5 shillings and 6 pence. There's one final card I'd like to read you. It says, I wish to complain about your program. So far this week, I had to buy 700 vultures to give away to people, and it's costing a fortune. Yours, etc., a prune. And now, the curse of the flying wombat.

0: in a dungeon deep below the palace of the Caliph of Baghdad. Tim Brown, Windsor, and his friends are being subjected to the dreaded Baghdad water torture.
1: Water torture? I think we've had it.
0: Well, let's have it again.
1: All right.
2: Water torture.
0: Thank you.
3: Help! I'm too young to die.
1: Oh, the water's up to my ankles. Now it's up to my knees. Now it's up to my waist. It's reached my neck.
0: Rubbish, Grimbling. My feet aren't wet yet.
1: You're standing on my head. Come, Auntie, think of something.
0: Not that.
1: It's over my chin. I'm swallowing water.

0: drunk tonight.
1: Well done, Grimsby.
2: Well done.
3: Yes, still just because he's drunk it, it doesn't mean we can escape.
4: No, one swallow doesn't make a spring.
3: But there must be some way out.
2: Shall I pick the lock?
3: Yes, go on.
2: That one.
3: No. What we need is a hairpin.
0: I'm afraid I've lost mine.
5: Or perhaps there's a key under the mat.
6: Well, we can look. Yes, there is something here.
3: What is it? A hairpin.
0: That'll be mine. I knew it must be somewhere. Now I can stop wearing this key in my hair.
3: Now she tells us.
2: Once outside the dungeon, they make their way upstairs as silently as mice.
7: Hey!
8: What?
7: How are we going to get out?
8: Climb the wall.
7: How?
8: I've got a ladder in my stocking.
7: That's a terrible joke.
8: It's all right. No one can hear us.
7: Hey, what?
8: Look over there. The gate's open.
7: All right, then. Let me go first.
8: Can't you wait till we get outside?
6: We slip past the sentries and out into the silent, sleeping city.
1: Get up, Jack! Maggie's music! There's Arabs trying to sleep round here.
3: Right, now we must get organized and get out of here whilst it's still dark. We must find some transport. Aha! What's that strange shape silhouetted over there?
1: It looks like Lady Constance lying on her back, viewed from the end.
5: No, it's a Bactrian camel asleep on its front, viewed from the side.
2: You have 3 seconds to form a mental picture.
3: Right, just what we need. Grimly, go and pinch that camel.
7: It was Lady Constance lying on her back, viewed from the end.
3: There must be somewhere where we can find some camels.
5: I know.
3: Where?
5: The zoo.
3: The zoo! Right. To the zoo!
7: We're going to the zoo!
8: Are you the zookeeper?
3: Yes, what do you want?
8: I've been sent for the camels.
3: I don't suppose they want you.
8: We want to buy some.
3: Oh, well, that'll cost you 3 and 6 on the never-never. You never pay us, and we never give them to you.
8: All right, we'll take them.
3: Good. How many humps?
8: 2 and no milk.
3: No. How many humps? I mean, how many people is it for?
8: Oh, 9.
3: Ah, well, you can have 3 Bactrians, 2 Arabians and a dromedary, or 3 dromedaries, 2 Arabians and 2 Bactrians, or 4.5 Bactrians...
2: At this point, we would like to point out to listeners that in order to appreciate this sequence, they should remember that an Arabian camel has 2 humps, a Bactrian camel has 1 hump, and a dromedary is the same as an Arabian and has 1. No, a Bactrian has 2 humps, an Arabian has 1, and a dromedary also has 2. No, 1. No, a dromedary has 1.
3: A Bactrian? Or you could have a horse. Just thump it in the belly a bit, and that'll push a lump out on the top.
8: No. We just take the camels.
5: And so we rode off into the night. All around us, the air was still. The stars were twinkling, and overhead...
1: The moon is beaming,
5: A few hours later, dawn arrived.
9: Hi, everybody.
5: Captain Cleese halted our party.
9: I've got to get to
3: you. Right, that's enough. Now, let's see, we must have come quite some way. Has anyone got a map?
9: I have.
3: All right, Miss Rabbit Vacuum, let's have a look at yours. Yes. Now, let's have a look at your map. Now, according to this, we're 3 miles south of Blackpool. Does anyone have a map of Arabia?
8: Yeah, I've got one here.
3: Ah, thank you. Ah, yes, now it's quite clear. What? We're lost.
2: There was only one thing to do.
5: There we were, stranded in the desert. All day long, the sun was beating. The flies were humming. And the vultures were swinging in the blue.
2: Then Lady Constance let out a hideous scream.
0: Oh, yeah, baby!
2: She's raving.
0: Come on out, you reckless boy. Let me run my sensual fingers through your horrible, greasy hair. Kiss me. Ooh.
6: She's got sunstroke.
3: All right, who's been stroking Lady Constance?
6: Captain, look. Now, Grimbling's talking to himself.
7: Who's your pretty Grimbling, then? The trousers are fine, so let's just try the jacket, shall we? My lady likes me to look pretty. Yes, it's a bit tight at the shoulders. Perhaps you could let the sleeves out a little.
5: He's having a fit.
3: Oh, it's no good. It's this wretched sun. It's affecting them all. Thank goodness I can resist it. It's the heat that gets them, you see. Nice getting nose bone and the colonel and look at Fiona Rabbit back of them. There's only one person here who's not affected. And that's me. You hear me? I'm quite normal.
2: just as we were all weakening.
10: Weakening.
2: Wimbling suddenly cheered us all.
7: Hooray!
5: And at about the same moment, the colonel clapped his eyes on the horizon.
2: Well done, eyes. Look, everyone, a caravan.
6: And another.
5: And another.
7: What a sight.
2: A caravan sight.
7: Hey!
6: And so that evening we relaxed in the luxury of the Sahara holiday camp. Oh. It was a chance for all of us to find ourselves again.
0: Lady Confirm! Ah, there I am. Grimbling, fetch me some coconut milk.
7: Certainly, ma'am.
0: Grimbling, what are you doing to that nut?
7: Milking it, ma'am.
0: But where is my nephew and that Miss Rabbit vacuum?
7: They're spooning by the swimming pool.
5: It's no good. We'll never fill it with a spoon.
0: Come up there, come on.
7: No, don't disturb them, ma'am. Can't you see he's lovesick?
5: I love you.
6: Oh, Timothy Wimsey, couldn't we be man and wife?
5: Of course. Which do you want to be?
6: Funny.
5: Oh, I'm glad you think so. Oh, name the day, Fiona.
6: Very well. I name this day Fiona.
5: Oh, let me hold you.
6: Oh.
5: Come into my arms.
6: Oh!
5: Shh, let me kiss your lips.
6: No, behind.
5: I beg your
6: pardon. Look, behind you, coming out of that clump of palm trees, a polar bear smoking a hubble bubble pipe and wearing fawn trousers.
5: That's not a real polar bear. It's somebody disguised as a polar bear.
6: How do you know?
5: It's wearing a false moustache. And listen, it sounds like one of the desert rats.
11: Matter Wilkins!
5: Why are you disguised as a polar bear?
12: So that no one will recognize me.
5: Then why the false moustache?
12: Why, in case anybody recognized the polar bear.
6: Then why a polar bear wearing fawn trousers?
12: Well, I'm hairy with the light brown jeans. But be that as it may, I've been following you through the sewers.
5: What's yours?
12: A pint of butter, please. Everybody get under that coconut tree.
11: No!
12: Those nuts are loaded. I'll count up to 50, and if you don't hand over the green eye, I'll shake them down on you like so many booms.
5: But surely you'll get blown up too.
12: No. I mean, yes. Right, I'm starting.
5: But we haven't got the green eye.
12: 1, 2, 3, 4, 5, 6. Eek, nuns. Ping, lube, ferret.
11: Yeah, Willie!
2: How can they escape from the clutches of Masha Wilkins and his exploding coconuts? Will Captain Creed ever get the green eye of the little yellow dog?
5: Will he know what to do with it when he gets it?
13: I can tell him.
14: Has the rhubarb tart man been down your street yet? If you see him, go up to him with a machine gun and answer a simple question to win £5.
13: What's the question?
14: How much do you want for that machine gun?

action, we stop the mighty roar of I'm Sorry I'll Read That Again, which was written this week by Timbrook Taylor, John Cleese, Graham Garden, and Bill Oddie. Bill Oddie wrote the songs, and the voices you heard belong to Timbrook Taylor, John Cleese, David Hatch, Joe Kendall, and Bill Oddie. The music was played by Dave Lee, and the whole show was produced by Humphrey Barclay, who is now appearing with Queenie Harbridge in songs the Rugger Club dare not sing. So that's it until the same time again next week, when once again, John Otto Cleese will sing for you. It's

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0: present Arthur Lowe, John LeMessurier, and Clive Dunn in Dad's Army. The Recruit, featuring John Lorry, Arnold Ridley, and Ian Lavender, with this week's guests, Bill Pertwee, Frank Williams, Edward Sinclair, Larry Martin, and Elizabeth Morgan. Here is the news, and this is John Snagg reading it. The war, which started in Europe, has, with the entry of America and Japan, assumed worldwide proportions. From the halls of Montezuma to the shores of Tripoli, the conflict spreads. The fighting is fierce, the casualties high. One indirect casualty of war is Captain Mannering, who is in a private room at Warmington-on-Sea's Cottage Hospital, receiving the ministrations of a pretty young nurse.
1: Oh, just let me straighten your pillows a bit, Mr. Mannering. There we are.
2: Thank you, nurse.
1: How are your feet feeling now?
2: They're throbbing a bit from time to time, but I'm grinning and bearing it.
1: That's the spirit. Guess what? We've got some visitors to cheer you up.
2: Oh, not Mrs. Mannering.
1: Oh, no. It's two gentlemen. You can come in now. He's quite respectable.
3: Can I do you now, sir?
2: Oh, very good, nurse.
4: How are you, sir?
2: Hello, Wilson.
1: You can stay until the bell goes.
4: Well, thank you so much. It was awfully sweet of you to show us the way.
1: Oh, that's quite all right, sir.
4: Yes, I must say that that uniform really does things for you.
1: Oh, thank you, sir.
2: Thank you, nurse.
4: It's the belt. Yes, that's what it is. I think it's the belt. It's the belt. It makes your waist look positively tiny.
1: Oh, does it really?
4: Yes, it does.
2: That will be all, thank you, nurse.
1: Yes, Mr. Mannering.
2: Wilson.
4: Sir, yes.
2: It was me you came to see, wasn't it? Besides, that nurse has got work to do, tending the sick. Hasn't got time to listen to you playing Ronald Coleman.
4: You're only being friendly.
3: I brought these for you, sir.
2: That's very kind of you, girl. Very kind. What is it? Great Scott. Grapes. I haven't seen these since 1939.
3: Well, they're not real grapes, are they? We impersonated them out of electric light flex and shaved gooseberries, you see, sir. We had to use the cooking variety because the juicy red dessert buns kept squashing all over your office desk, you see, sir.
2: Yes, I see what you mean.
3: We had a lot of trouble shaving the fur off them gooseberries, sir. Till Mr. Fraser found a very, very special piece of fine glass paper he uses to finish off his coffins with. All right.
2: Very thoughtful of you, John.
3: Yes.
2: As a matter of fact, I have received some fruit from Mrs. Mannering.
4: Oh, is it this apple?
2: Yes, that's it.
4: How nice, with a get-well card fastened to it. Isn't that nice?
3: What does it say?
4: The Anderson shelter is leaking again.
2: Yes, it'll have to wait until I get back, I'm afraid.
4: Oh, by the way, sir, how did your operation go?
2: Ah, now, I wanted to have a word with you, Wilson, about that in private.
4: Yes.
2: Jones, why don't you mind just popping out of the room for a moment?
5: Who, me, sir?
2: Yeah.
5: Oh, yes.
2: I have something rather personal I wish to say to Sergeant Wilson.
5: Well, of course, sir.
2: Yeah. Now, Wilson,
3: I'm outside now, sir.
2: Yes, thank you, Jones. As I was saying, I've asked Jones to go outside.
3: I'll just be outside, sir, so you're not quite in earshot.
2: Yes,
3: sir.
2: Right, thank you, Jones. Now, Wilson,
4: sir.
2: I've asked Jones to pop out because I thought you ought to see my feet.
4: Why?
2: Well, I think it's important that you should understand the full implications of this whole affair. So if you'll just pull the blankets off.
4: All right. There we are, sir.
2: Well, what do you think of my big toes?
4: Oh, my dear. They do look nasty.
2: Right. Now, it's my contention, Wilson, that this is due entirely to active service.
4: What? Well, ingrowing toenails?
2: Precisely. No doubt about it at all. It's those long hours on duty. My toes will never be quite the same again, you know.
4: Are you going to put in for a disability pension?
2: Oh, no, nothing like that. But mark my words, it's all that standing about that's done it.
4: Yes, you do an awful lot of sitting about as well. Have you had any trouble at that end?
2: You have a very coarse streak, Wilson. I suppose you picked it up at that public school.
4: I'm sorry, sir.
2: I'm simply alerting you to my condition, so that you can be on guard against it yourself and on behalf of our troops.
4: I'll watch it very carefully.
2: You just put the blankets back.
4: Yes, of course I will, yes. There we are now. Is that comfy?
2: Thank you, Wilson. You can come back in now, Jones.
3: I didn't hear a word, sir.
2: I said you can come... Oh, you are in, yes. How's the platoon doing without me, Wilson?
4: Oh, they're getting on swimmingly, sir.
2: Oh, really?
4: Well, yeah, well, we miss you, of course.
2: Oh, well, you're bound to. Unfortunately, it looks as if I should be stuck here for another 4 days.
3: Don't you fret yourself, Mr. Mannering. Mr. Wilson is making us carry on as if your invisible presence was hovering over us like a guiding star. Only don't go in for so much bull.
2: Thank you, Jones. The thing is, Wilson, are you maintaining discipline?
4: Oh, yes, sir. I'm keeping discipline really rather well. In my own sort of style.
2: Yeah. Well, I sincerely hope you are. There's only one way to run an army, Wilson. You must have obedience. Instant, unthinking obedience.
4: Please, chaps, for heaven's sake. Now, one at a time.
6: Right. I'm sorry I have to say this, Arthur, but in my opinion, you've done the wrong thing.
4: Oh, dear, I do wish you wouldn't nag so. I've got a terrible headache coming on.
7: All ideas doomed. Doomed from the very start. You can't have Vickers and the army. They don't mix.
6: You're right, Chuck. It's like oil and vinegar.
8: Makes awfully good salad dressing.
6: What does?
8: Oil and vinegar. As long as you put the oil in first, or is it the vinegar?
7: What are you blathering on about salad dressing for, you old fool? What I'm trying to say is that when young Arthur here let the vicar and the verger join our platoon, he made an idiot of himself. Did he know, son? Admit it. Go on, admit
4: all right,
7: it.
4: All right,
7: admit
4: all
7: it.
4: Right, all right. But what else could I do, for heaven's sake? I mean, look. Look here. Look. The story's all here in the paper. Lots of clergymen have joined the Home Guard.
7: Ah, you'll rue the day, mark my words. That verger's a Jonah. He's a face like a sour prune.
8: Mr. Mary been here, I'm sure it wouldn't have happened.
4: Yes, well, he isn't here, and he won't be for another 3 days. I do wish you wouldn't keep going on at me, sir.
9: I think Uncle Arthur did right. Vicars are good things sometimes. Remember angels with dirty faces? James Cagney was going to the chair, and Pat O'Brien, as the priest, told him to behave like a coward so that the dead-end kids wouldn't think he was a hero. In the end, he went shouting and screaming and carrying on something awful. See? So he died all yellow.
6: Yellow? What are you talking about? That was Charlie Chan.
4: Anyway, it's no good going on about them joining. What's done is done.
8: And it's very nearly 6:30.
4: There you are, see? You really are very naughty, all of you. Keeping me chatting like this. I mean, we should be parading or doing something, wouldn't we? Now, come along, everyone. Come along now. Get fell in.
7: I'm sorry I'm late, Mr. Wilson. The confirmation class went on and on. Have I missed anything?
4: No, Vicar, we were just about to go on parade.
7: Oh, how very exciting. I am looking forward to that.
10: Excuse me, Your Reverence.
7: Yes, what is it, Mr. Yateman?
10: You left your belt in the vestry.
7: Oh, dear, silly me. Thank you.
4: Well,
7: now, I think this khaki's rather fetching, don't you? It does something for me,
4: yes,
7: don't
4: I
7: you think?
4: Yes, I think it does. Yeah. I hope it will, anyway. Oh, now, if you're both ready, I think we can start.
7: Oh, goody, goody.
4: Now then, Vicar. Mr. Yateman and Vicar, if you'd just like to stand at the end of the line here.
7: I see.
10: Come along, Your Reverence. I'll stand next to you in the parade, Your Reverence.
4: Oh, yes, it looks awfully nice. Now, try and do what the others do, and we'll see how we get on.
7: Oh, yes. Isn't this thrilling, Mr. Fraser?
10: Thrilling. It's a catastrophe.
4: All right. All right. Now, just settle down. Now, squad. Attention.
3: Sorry about that, Mr. Wilson.
7: We were a bit behind, weren't we?
4: Well, never mind. Just try again, shall we? Right. Stand at ease.
7: Oh, dear. We were naughty again, weren't we?
3: I'm afraid the new recruits are putting me off, Mr. Wilson.
4: Yeah, but it wasn't awfully good, was it? You see, Vicar, the general idea is that we try to do it all together.
7: Well, of course, it's so much nicer that way, isn't it?
4: Yes, of course. Let's try again, shall we?
7: Well, I'd love to. Isn't this fun?
4: All right. Right, squad, attention. Oh, yes. That was quite a lot better.
2: Oh, no, it wasn't. It was a shambles.
6: Blimey, it's not the long Cassidy.
4: No, sir. Let me help you.
2: I don't want any help.
4: I'll get you a chair, sir, to take the weight off your crutches.
2: Oh, don't fuss, miss.
4: I'm sorry, sir, but we didn't expect you for another 3 days.
2: So I see. Beds were needed for some urgent cases, so I discharged myself. And by the look of things, it's just as well.
3: Well, it's good to see you firmly in the saddle again, sir.
2: Thank you, Jones.
3: Even if you are a bit doddery on your pins.
2: I think I'd better inspect the man.
4: Yes, sir. Wilson. Right. Squad!
2: Wilson.
4: Yes, sir?
2: Stand further away from my feet.
4: Oh. So sorry, beg your pardon. Squad, attention!
2: Ah, Jones, smart as usual.
3: Yeah, thank you, sir. I always try to be smart and very alert, sir. Even though I'm talking to you now, my eyes are darting everywhere, hither and thither, in case there should be a lurking danger. And if I detect the slightest movement, one little bit of peril, I'm onto it before you can say, ha, I've got your point.
11: Ah! Oh, get down, my throat.
3: You were moving on parade.
2: Put him down, Jones.
3: Right. That was just a demonstration of my alertness, sir. He moved, and I detected him.
9: Miss Mannering, please can I come and stand next to someone else?
2: Stay where you are.
9: Sir.
2: Just a minute, Frank.
9: Sir?
2: What's that you've got?
9: It's a violin case.
2: A violin case? How dare you come on parade carrying a violin? Take his name, Sergeant.
4: Yes, sir.
9: Miss Mannering, I haven't got a violin in the case. I've got a Tommy gun, just like Edward G. Robinson. You know, in Little Caesar, I can whip it out in a second.
2: Oh. Did you know about this, Wilson? Find my feet! Stupid boy.
9: Sorry, Mr. Mannering.
6: Here, Mr. Mannering, I'll tell you what would be safer for you. I know where I can lay my hands on a wheelchair. Then Sergeant Wilson can wheel you up and down like Lylon Barrymore in Young Dr. Kildare.
2: It wouldn't be necessary, thank you, Walker. A bike. Don't bring that violin case on parade again.
9: No, Mr. Mannering.
2: In fact, you'd better come and see me in the office after parade.
9: Yes, Mr. Mannering.
2: You too, Wilson.
4: Right, sir.
2: Just a minute, Walker.
4: Yes, sir?
2: What on earth have you got stuck in your earlobe?
6: Oh, it's an earring, isn't it?
2: Get it off at once. Who do you think you are, Carmen Miranda?
6: Well, it's the only way I can get into the gypsy camp to see these birds.
2: Ah. Might have known there was some girl at the bottom of it.
6: No, it's not her I'm after. It's her dad. He's got the clothes pigs, see? And they need them for the war effort at the ATS camp.
2: Never heard such nonsense in my life.
6: Well, it's the truth. Last Thursday, they hung out the washing with no clothes pegs. Then this sudden gust of wind blew up, and it was khaki knickers all the way to East.
2: All right. See me afterwards in the office.
4: Right. There's going to be quite a queue, isn't there?
2: That's enough. Will you keep away from my feet?
4: Oh, sorry.
2: Oh, Godfrey.
12: Good evening, sir.
2: Godfrey. What is that peculiarly shaped object stuck in your hat?
13: It's his head.
2: Yeah, Can't tell you again, Walker. Well, Godfrey?
12: It's for the sun, sir.
2: For the sun?
12: Yes, it's my nose shield. A sensitive nose, and since Sergeant Wilson won't let me wear my Panama hat on parade, I thought this was the next best thing. You see, clipped into my sunglasses, like this.
2: Words fail me.
4: Perhaps he's another one who ought to see you afterwards.
2: All right, that'll do. Well, Fraser, at least you look normal.
7: Oh, thank you, sir. And this wee moussey will be gone from my breast pocket by the morrow.
2: This wee what?
7: Wee moussey. Look.
2: Bouse?
7: Aye, there she is. Just look at the wee, sleekly, cool and timorous beast. Oh, what a panic. And oh, I'm sorry, sir, I was carried away looking into her wee face. Anyway, I could never well leave her on her own. Her bairns are due any minute now.
2: Pregnant moose, but mouse. A nose shield, earrings, violins. I'm away for a few short hours, Wilson. And you allow the whole unit to crumble before your very eyes. Now then.
11: Good evening, Captain Manring.
2: Good heavens, Bishop. What on earth are you doing here?
11: I've joined your merry band of men.
10: And so have I.
2: Mr. Yeaton.
10: Wheresoever his reverence goeth, there goeth I.
2: This is your idea of a joke, Wilson. It's in very bad taste.
4: They asked to join, and I saw no reason to stop them.
2: All three of you had better come into my office at once.
11: Come along, Mr. Yeaton.
10: Yes, Vicar, coming.
2: Close the door, Wilson.
4: Yes, sir.
2: Now, what is all this tomfoolery?
10: Don't you call his reverence a tomfool?
4: Look, sir, it's all in the paper.
2: Oh, that. I've read all that rubbish.
4: Yes, well, they asked to join, so I signed them up.
11: It was a spontaneous thing, Captain Manring. I rather like that, you know.
2: Oh, yeah.
11: I've been wrestling with my conscience for some time.
10: Oh, yes, you know. It's been agony. He was wrestling night and day. I can vouch for that.
11: Yes, thank you, Mr. Yeatman. Finally, I asked myself, could I stand by and watch my wife being raped by a Nazi? No, I said to myself, I couldn't.
2: But you're not married.
11: Yes, but I do have a very vivid imagination. So with the example of all those other clergy before my eyes, I knew that my place was at your side.
10: And mine was too.
2: But I don't want either of you at my side.
4: I'm afraid it's too late to do anything now.
2: Very well, if that's the way the land lies. Soldiers you are, and soldiers you will be. You'll both parade tonight with Jones's section. Wilson, where do they patrol?
4: The gasworks, sir.
2: Good. We'll show you what army life is all about. And we won't spare you, I can promise you that. You'll find no pulpit to lean on here.
13: Lay, right! Oh! Private Pike, Private Vicar, and Private Verger, stand fast. Remainder into the guard hut, fall out. Now then, Private Vicar, Private Pike and myself are going to demonstrate to you the correct proceedings for military soldiers guarding things on sentry. First of all, you'll be on the lookout for parachuters, saboteurs, and enemies of the realm. When you see any of these approaching your person, you will take up a fearsome stance with your rifle and challenge them in the aforesaid manner. Show him, Private Pike.
14: Right. Halt! Who goes there?
13: Very good. Now, you do it just like that.
11: I see. Halt! Who goes there?
13: No, you want to say it a bit more fierce, like you was a rough, brutal, devil-may-care sort of person.
10: I thought he did it very well.
13: I'm not asking you, Private Verger. Silence in the ranks.
10: I'm not frightened of you, you know. You don't impress me at all.
11: Oh, do be quiet, Mr. Yeatman.
13: If we start making trouble, be on a fizzer under Section 40. That's conduct disciplinary to the military prejudice.
14: Can we do the next bit?
13: Yes. What is the next bit?
14: On being challenged with halt, who goes there, the parachutist or saboteur says, friend, whereupon you shout, advance, friend, and be recognised.
13: Right, Private Vicar, go on, do that.
11: Hello, friend, advance and be recognised.
13: You mustn't say it so friendly. You're asking them if they're friendly, but you don't want to be friendly yourself.
11: Well, supposing he makes advances to me and I don't recognise him.
10: Well, if you didn't know him, he's bound to know you. Oh, everyone knows his reverence and respects him.
11: Yes, thank you, Mr. Yeatman.
13: Well, there's a lot more to it, but you'll pick it up as you go along. Now, I'll leave you here on guard. And if you have any bother, you just send for the guard commander. That's me. And if I have any trouble, or if anyone shoots you, or anything like that, I'll just say, turn out the guard, and we'll all come and give you a hand. Right, come on, Pug, let's get inside in the wall.
14: Yeah, come on, Mr. Jones.
10: Excuse me, Your Reverence.
11: What is it, Verger?
10: I think somebody is making approaches to us.
11: Where?
10: Over there by the gates. I can just make something out through the murk.
11: Oh, dear. Will you do it or shall I?
10: Don't worry yourself, sir. I'll take care of it. Halt! Who goes there?
15: Adolf!
11: What did he say?
10: I think he said Adolf.
11: Oh. Little boy, did you say Adolf?
15: Yeah, that's right.
11: Adolf who?
15: Adolf Hitler.
11: It can't really be, can it?
10: I shouldn't think so, Your Reverence. I think it's a cheeky young boy having this on.
11: Come here, little boy.
15: Yeah, what do you want?
11: Now listen, young man. If you don't behave properly, you'll find yourself in serious trouble for disobeying army orders.
15: Ah, put a sock in it, you twerp. Blimey. Yeah, you're not proper soldiers. You're the stupid old vicar. And he's your stupid old verger. And you can't tell me what to do.
11: I'll give you one more chance. Challenge him again, Mr. Yateman. Halt! Who goes there?
15: Adolf Hitler!
11: Oh, dear, this is serious. We'd better send for Mr. Jones.
10: I could clip his ear for him.
11: No. I abhor violence. We'll send for Mr. Jones. Turn out the guard! Turn out the guard! Mr. Jones! Mr. Jones!
13: All right, coming! Come on! Oh. Where are they? Where's the enemy? Fix bayonets! Come on now!
11: Mr. Jones, I said, halt who goes there, just as you told me, and he positively refuses to say friend.
13: Who does?
15: I do!
16: Oh, blimey, you haven't turned us out just for him.
13: The man's unhinged.
11: He's supposed to say friend. You said so yourself.
13: I know him. He's a cheeky little monkey. He runs into my shop when it's full of people and shouts, Lipton's.
14: Yeah, and he runs into Swallow's Bank and shouts, trustee savings.
13: And he comes into my funeral parlour and asks if I've got any empty boxes.
15: Yeah, well, you can't do nothing because you're not proper soldiers.
13: Oh, help me, help me. I'll soon show you. Bring him into the guard room.
10: You heard what the corporal said. Get inside.
15: Oh! Oh, blimey, hit me. Here, you're not supposed to do that. It's against the Geneva Convention.
10: Yes, and so's this.
15: Oh, blimey, hit me again.
13: Come on in here, young fella, me lad.
15: He hit me. That great big ugly bully, because I'll tell my uncle on you.
13: Hey, watch it. Wanting into that gutter snake, she can hear you, wee blighter.
6: Hey, listen, sonny, use your loaf and behave yourself, or you'll be handed over to the coppers, right?
13: That's right, for not complying with lawful army things what we're telling you to do.
2: What's going on in here? Why is nobody on guard?
13: We've detained a suspect, sir. We're just interrogating him.
2: Suspect? Who is it?
13: Him.
4: Doesn't look very suspicious to me.
11: Well, he said his name was Adolf Hitler.
2: I shouldn't set too much store by that, Vicar, if I were you. Go away, little boy. Future don't be so cheeky.
15: You were that stupid old verger at me. And I want an apology.
2: Look, just run along. Or my sergeant will put his belt across your backside.
4: Who, me?
15: Oh, blimey, that's how it is it? Assault, battery, threats, and foul language. Yeah, well, my uncle will have the law on you.
2: See him off, Wilson, see him off.
4: I do wish you'd stop addressing me as if I was a Labrador.
10: Go on, you little perisher, off with you.
15: Well, I'll tell my uncle I will. Yeah, I'll tell my uncle.
2: What an unpleasant child. Well, that's the end of that. However, I think one important fact emerges. If you, Vicar, and you, Verger, had dealt with this in a proper military manner in the first place, this would never have happened.
11: Oh, I see. It's all my fault, is it?
10: It's his reverence's fault, is it?
13: Yeah, it's yours as well. Captain Manry just said so.
4: Aren't you being a little hard on them, sir? After all, it's their first time on guard.
2: I know what I'm doing, Wilson. This might be an ideal opportunity to get rid of them. The fact is, Vicar, by arresting that small boy, you've made yourselves and us look ridiculous.
10: Oh, so his reverence is ridiculous now, is he?
13: And you too.
11: I'm sorry, but it just goes to show how very silly this whole Home Guard business is. I've had enough.
10: That goes for me too.
2: If you both feel that way about it, I, for one, will be most happy to accept your resignations.
11: Very well. Here you are, then. You can have your silly gun back. And your silly hat, and your silly tunic.
10: Vicar, what about your silly trousers?
2: Not here, if you don't mind.
11: I'll send them round in the morning. Oh, come along, Mr. Yateman.
10: Come in, your reverence. Good riddance of bad rubbish.
2: Thank goodness that embarrassing little episode's over. All the same, that child was rather obnoxious. I hope he does tell his uncle. Probably give him a sound threshing.
15: Oh, Uncle Bill! Uncle Bill!
17: Hello, young Wilfred. What are you doing out this time of night?
15: Oh, God, Uncle Bill. I was coming to look for you. I've just escaped from that horrible Captain Mannering.
17: What?
15: Yeah. He dragged me to their guard up and they hit me.
17: Hold on a minute. Yeah, now, well, start from the beginning.
15: Well, now, see, I was going past the gasworks site, right? Yes. And I just had a little joke with him, right?
17: Mm-hmm.
15: And then his great big home guard, he fixed me one right across the ear hole.
17: Go on, Wilfred, go on.
15: Then he hit me again. And then... They all sit on me.
17: What? What, pushing and shoving and punching?
15: Yeah, that's right.
17: Oh, the swines.
15: Yeah, and then old Starface.
17: You mean Mannering?
15: Of course. Well, he told his sergeant to give me a whipping, see, so I ran away, Uncle Bill.
17: Oh, of course.
15: In terror.
17: Of course you did, yes. There's one thing that makes my blood boil. It's cruelty to innocent children.
15: Yeah. Oh, they was cruel, Uncle Bill. That was very cruel. Oh,
17: you come with me, lad. I'll soon settle Mannering's ash.
15: Cool, you're going to fight him?
17: I'm going to fight him. Well, we'll see what happens when we get there.
13: aye, Jeffy. He was a cheeky wee monkey and no mistake. He deserved the scalping, sir.
2: Yes, it reminded me of someone. Can't quite think who. But that ill-tempered, aggressive man of his is very familiar. Anyway, if I'm any judge of this sort of thing, we'll hear no more about it.
17: Right, Mannering, get your jacket off and come outside.
2: What are you talking about, Hodges? How dare you come barging into my command post like that?
17: Wilfred, come here.
15: Yes, Uncle Bill.
17: Now, you repeat what you told me.
15: They hit me time and time again.
17: Yeah.
15: And Grandad there threatened me with a bayonet.
3: Yeah. Who are you calling Grandad, you cheeky young whippersnapper? You
15: don't let them at me again, Uncle.
17: They won't touch you. They won't dare to touch you while I'm here. Go on, go on.
15: Then that fat big head said, just run along or my sergeant will put his belt across to your backside.
17: Oh, just about your mark, isn't it, Mannering?

0: Well, put his belt across to your backside.
1: Oh, just about your mark, isn't it, Mannering? Bullying little boys. Hooligans, you are. Hooligans. Now, have a go at someone your own size. Come on, try it in me. Come on.
2: Oh, hold my glasses, Wilson.
3: Excuse me, sir. Do you think that's wise?
4: Don't you tang with him, Mr. Mannering. Not in your crippled state. You'd let me do it for you.
5: Here, hold my rifle, Pikey, while I hang one on him.
1: Oh, that's sporting, that is. Seven of you against one.
6: No, only six. I'm not feeling very well.
1: Well, that settles it, then. I'm bringing charges. I'm having you all up in court. You're in a few home truths there.
0: Yeah, they're a laughing stock, aren't they, Uncle?
1: Of course they are.
0: Yeah, playing at soldiers. Yeah. That's all they do.
1: That's right, then. Yeah, playing at soldiers.
0: And Grandad's sausages are all made of bread.
4: They're not all bread, you cheeky young rip. You can't get the meat.
1: Go on. Go on, you tell them, man. Go on, tell them.
0: Cool. You should hear me and my mates laugh when they goes on church parade. And that silly old Godfrey over there. Yeah. Swinging his Red Cross handbag.
1: Yes, swinging his Red Cross handbag. Yes, go on, tell them. Tell them. Go on.
0: Yeah. Well, they're nearly as funny as the Walden.
1: Yes, right. They're nearly as funny. What did you say?
0: Yeah. You with your dark white hat and your flat nose. Yeah. And your left, right.
1: Cheeky little bloody. You just won't love my hands on you. Come back here. I'll give you flat nose. You wish you'd never be born. Come back here.
2: You know, Wilson, come to think of it, he has got rather a flat nose.
4: Hey, that comes from always sticking into other people's business.

In that episode of Dad's Army, based on the original television series by Jimmy Perry and David Croft, you heard Arthur Lowe as Captain Mannering, John LeMessurier, Sergeant Wilson, Clive Dunn, Corporal Jones, John Lorry, Private Fraser, Arnold Ridley, Private Godfrey, Ian Lavender, Private Pike, Bill Pertwee, Chief Warden Hodges, Frank Williams, the Vicar, Edward Sinclair, the Verger, with Larry Martin as Private Walker, and Elizabeth Morgan as the nurse and the small boy. The Recruit was adapted for radio by Michael Knowles and Harold Snowd, and produced by John Dials.

0: Sometimes you take so much trouble making half their pudding, you forget to make...
1: custard?
0: So Brown and Poulsen have made instant mix custard. Real creamy custard like you'd expect from Brown and Poulsen. 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
2: Oh, yes. Beautiful. Do you want some custard?
1: Oh, thank you.
0: Brown and Poulsen instant mix custard. 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Because Brown and Poulsen make it.
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4: Hello, and welcome to the first part of our news quiz of the year. 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
4: The year began filled with hope and optimism. Sadly, that year was 1922. In 2003, the papers were filled with rumours and alarms of war, with both sides seizing their chance to build up their forces and vilify their opponents. But we'll have more about Tony Blair and Gordon Brown later. It was a different conflict which was plastered over the front pages.
6: John, who's having second thoughts about a second resolution?
7: Ah, this is a second resolution at the UN, which I think they're bound to get, and a third and a fourth if they want them. They're very good at passing resolutions at the UN. They just find it very difficult to do anything. But things are beginning to clear up anyway, because we now know that we are going to go to war. We are definitely going to go to war against the French. There have been hints all along that Iraq is the size of France, get it, like France. They're producing mustard gas, French mustard gas.

0: The thing is that people always want to fight people they've fought before. So for us, it's the French and or the Germans. All we needed was a tall, arrogant Frenchman to say non, and then along came President Chirac.
1: I want to know if Blair is prepared to fight the war without US backing. Really. That would be a good wind-up in a press conference when he's answered all the questions about the moral reasons for the war, and then just say, Prime Minister, what do you think of Mr. Bush's assertion that he's lost interest in it and you have to do it all on your own now?
2: But I find that the US at the moment is sort of like a mother whose daughter is about to get married and who's come to her and said, look, I know you've arranged this enormous reception and everything, but I don't want to get married anymore. And the mother going, oh, but it would be such a waste now. We've arranged it all.
3: Francis, we begin with part A of the war question, the away leg. So with your foreign affairs hat on, boom, bang, a bang, discuss.
4: What war would that be, then? It's... No, I do know this. We've declared war on Nasser Hussein or someone like that. I think the gist of it is that we're at war. And I think Blair imagines that he's playing the part of Sergeant Wilson to Bush's Captain Mannering. So he's tried to act as a restraining influence. Do you think that's wise, sir? To which, of course, Bush says, I'm the commanding officer, huh? I give the orders. And Blair says, very good, sir, very good, sir. There was some ITN reporter in the Kuwait desert doing a very sort of somber and serious piece to camera live, and a British squaddie dressed up as Elvis Presley leapt out from behind the sand dune and started prancing around behind him.
3: Linda, why is there summit up with Bush and Blair this week?
2: Tony Blair has flown out to America to see George Bush to have a bit of a meeting about the war and, you know, the aftermath and everything. And actually, Bush was a bit disrespectful, I think. He kept Tony Blair waiting around for hours and hours and hours. And it was awful for him because he's not allowed on the sofas. So he was just sat there in the car with the window opener crack. Well, good news for the Iraqis is that I think it's Dick Cheney's old company, isn't it? Halliburton have got the contract to reconstruct Iraq. And I do think that's a very good idea. You should always book tradesmen by personal recommendation. Because you can come on. If they just pick someone out of the yellow pages, you know, some Herbert would turn up in Baghdad, leave three bags of cement there, then clear off to Iron Apple with a mate called Lee for 3 months. So I think that's very important. So that's what that's it.
5: But you have to wonder what Blair's getting out of it, actually, apart from the air miles, don't you?
2: Cherie really wants that decanter. She really
5: But also checking into Camp David, it must be like a hotel for him now. He has to check in. Hi, sir, do you have a reservation? Well, actually, I've got a lot of reservations. But but he does get a reduction because he's part of their frequent fighter programme. But, I mean, you know, it's a little bit difficult to win over Iraqi hearts and minds when their hearts are in one place and their minds are in another.
2: I think that's largely due to the cunning of Saddam Hussein, the way cunningly he's hidden all the residents in residential areas.
6: He said there are 72 nations are in the coalition.
5: Really?
6: Yeah. They said that today. I think the government of Fiji must have sent a good luck card.
3: Of course, the big conflicts weren't just abroad. Charles Clarke was battling with students. The Tories were battling with, you know, that bald bloke used to run the place. Name sounded like a parcel delivery service. IDS, that's it. Francis, who's building a new education system?
4: Oh, it's Charles Clarke. Fat controller, I remember him well. When I was a student rebel, he was president of the National Union of Students many years ago. In those days, he had a proper beard. This is what's very odd about Clarke. At the age of 21, he had quite an impressive beard.
7: It's gone all fungal now.
4: And now it looks like Boris Johnson's pubic hair.
7: I'm pleased to say I've never seen Boris Johnson's pubic hair.
4: Well, it's a treat in store. But I just feel that I either grow a proper beard or shave it off, but he seems to think differently. And, well, they gave all this money to education, and it hasn't got through to the schools. So Clarke has said that schools can use the money meant for buildings
8: to pay teachers.
2: But it makes sense, doesn't it? They sold off the playing field so that we could have school buildings. Now you sell off the school buildings so that we can have teachers. And pretty soon, I think we could have class at my house. I think that's going to be the way forward.
8: You could have classes in the open air and just call them maths festivals and things.
3: Education Secretary Charles Clark has pledged to pay teachers' wages from money earmarked for school building projects. Many schools are now cutting out the middleman and getting builders to teach pupils vital lessons, such as how never to turn up on time, how to rip off a pensioner, and how to stop worrying about exposing your arse to the whole world.
2: Of builders teaching. Dear, oh dear, who's taught you this history then?
7: Well, the builder would begin a lesson on Queen Elizabeth I and then go away for 3 months. Yes.
3: Alan, listen to this.
9: The

0: Who's hoping things can only get better because the money men say it can't get much worse?
1: This is the Tory party.
0: It is.
1: And you've made this the anthem of the Tory party. It's awful doing this in front of Boris, who, even as I speak, is burying his head in his hands.
2: No, blast right ahead. I don't care. You say what you want.
1: But apparently, they are broke. The Tory party is broke. There is no money. I don't know where the money has gone. They certainly didn't spend it on headhunters. But for some reason, the tiny till that was the legacy of John Major has gone, and they are broke.
2: Wow.
1: And I saw today that Major is not being made a Knight of the Garter because he cocked up the sale of Britannia. And the Queen and Philip were very cheesed off. They had this boat, and they rather wanted to keep it. And apparently it was a furious row. And Philip shouted at Major, and Major cringed.
2: Unbelievable that the Tories should be blamed for the decommissioning of a yacht which Labour got rid of.
3: It's the
2: genius of this party. I mean, how on earth could we contrive to be saddled with this one? I mean, rail track, possibly. But the Royal Yacht, this was a piece of petty Labour vindictiveness against the Royal Family, and somehow or other, because Alan believes what he reads in the newspapers, we're being saddled. I think it's monstrous.
4: Boris, do you ever get to the stage where you're just tired and you just want to say to somebody, do you know what, you're right?
2: No. and while we're at it, I want, if I may, very briefly to come back to the question which you seem to have wandered away from, the important the story, which was about the... I want to grab the steering wheel and take us back to the question of why the Tory party is apparently, low in the water financially. And of course, it's absolutely nonsense. It's 2 years after the election. Another election is 2 years away. You'd expect you wouldn't want people giving money to a political party now, which is ridiculous. But as the moment draws nearer, there will be a frenzy of cheese and wine parties. There will. Of innocent whisk drives, sparkling wine evenings of all kinds up and down the country, many of which will be attended by Simon and me giving loyal speeches. They will generate stonking revenues for the Conservative Party, which will propel it.
4: Are you going to have a bring and buy policy sale as well?
0: Independent auditors are refusing to sign off the Conservative Party's accounts because they fear it's no longer a going concern. The accountants have told the party there's not enough income for it to be viable, income being a technical accountancy word for votes. The Tories are finding it so hard to raise any loans.
2: That's not what they said on May the 1st. Yeah.
4: Are you like this first thing in the morning as well?
5: One of the instruments played by farmer Robin Much is a bouzouki, a Greek mandolin, and not a bazooka, as reported on the I recently received a letter from a listener praising the news quiz as a veritable mine of information. And so it is, provided you define a mine as a dark, smelly, seemingly bottomless pit. But we do get nuggets of occasional useful information. Our panel is particularly keen on vital, life-changing scientific discoveries.
0: Andy, why could you benefit from a close shave?
6: Why could I benefit from a close shave? Oh, I don't know. Is this some survey? What?
7: Strokes.
4: It's an offer for later, Andy.
6: Yeah. Is there a connection between having a beard?
4: Yeah.
6: And having a stroke?
4: Yeah. I don't know what the science is. If you can't
6: don't know what the
4: asked.
6: Science is. No, well, get that white coat off now.
1: It's about not shaving. Yeah. It says that men that don't shave every day, there is a correlation between that and strokes. Yes. To say nothing of that, the men that don't shave every day tend to stay in bed, drinking beer and smoking and eating fast pizzas sent in from outside. Somehow,
6: that's
1: this correlates
6: tedious,
1: with a stroke.
7: You've made your lifestyle choices, Andy. You have to live with them.
4: I've forgotten which it is. You're more likely or less likely to have a stroke.
1: You're more likely. If you don't shave every day, you're more likely to have a stroke.
4: You all right?
6: All right, well, I'm prepared to go out on a limb here and say that I think that is probably scientifically rather unsound. I'm not worried. I'm not shaving just comes from some University of Nowhere Shire.
4: I think it's interesting. interesting about you, though, that you count lifting your arm up and down against the cheek as exercise.
6: No, only if you do it more than once, Andy.
4: Yeah.
6: That's the, it's like
4: must
6: step,
4: be a,
6: you know. It's
4: a devil in the house for keeping the loo bowl clean.
0: A team at the University of Bristol suggests that men who do not shave daily are 30% more likely to die of a heart attack and 70% more likely to have a stroke. Though, in their favour, they're 100%...
6: Hang on a second. Can I... Linda has just leant across and gone, 70%. All right, now, I've got as good a sense of humour as the next man. Certainly the next bearded man. But any more beard stuff, I'm going for a lie down.
0: Alan, who's got a hair-raising answer for the follicularly challenged?
1: Yeah, I don't believe this story. They've developed a protein which grows hair on men and removes it from women. But the protein itself is called Noggin, N-O-G-G-I-N. And I looked at that and I thought, it is April the 1st, it is some wind-up, somebody trying to cheer us up because the war is on.
3: You can imagine, that, you know, a freak show owner reading that thinking, God, I've got to hide this. She's my main attraction. The Osama bin Laden lookalike lady.
7: That's the thing with all these Saddam looky-likies, isn't it? You know, it's going to, when he goes, it's going to be like the Diana looky-likeys all over again. A whole industry collapses. How will they be redeployed?
3: Well, there'll be a big army like Elvis. There'll just be tribute Saddams.
7: Chinese.
3: He lives
7: Chinese
3: on in our hearts.
7: That could be our secret weapon in this war, the noggin. Yes. All their moustaches would fall out. And then they'd have to go around impersonating Jeffrey Palmer.
3: We have deployed the noggin missiles. A 10-megaton noggin missile will hit his palace, rendering him totally hairless. And then he will finally look like Dr. Evil. Mini Saddam, come with me. How was the war, Saddam? The war was cool. Would Mini Saddam like a falafel?
7: Oh, that's... Have you ever played that, Phil? The Baghdad Comedy Festival, just falafels.
0: Alan, what's left Viagra facing a mounting crisis?
1: I've forgotten the name of the other one. I'm not needing either. I like mounting crisis. There is a new Viagra that begins with a C, and I can't remember, but I will because I'm going past the Boots on the way home, which lasts for 24 hours. And the thing is, can we get it over the counter? No. But it's been produced by the French, which is a wonderful, rare admission of national inadequacy. And Viagra is not good enough.
4: Next week is National Contraception Week, and I was sent 3 packets of condoms, right? And a thing, and I thought it was a thing like you measure spaghetti with. It had 3 separate holes in it, like you could do, you know, family 4, family 5, family 6, you stick the spaghetti. It wasn't that at all, apparently. It was a... So that you got the right size, thing. Anyway, it had large, regular, and trim. Trim.
6: That's aerodynamic. Yeah, trim. That's
1: I'm not getting the picture of this. This is a female condom.
4: This is a boys' thing, and I don't know why I was sent it, but they have just... I'm on some list, and and in order to make sure you get the right size prophylactic, they have a little gauge that you're supposed to slip on.
1: And poke this through the letterbox.
4: Well, yes. And I'm telling you, large, regular, trim. Hands up, anybody who wants to say, oh, that's me, I'm trim.
7: I've never had anything like this. All I get is the RSPB magazine. Another world again, isn't it?
4: It did come with instructions, but they were awfully small. sorry, trim.
0: Sandy, did it measure you when you were, not you, but one, when one was at rest, or like the spaghetti before you put it in the boiling water?
7: Do you measure it when it's al dente? awful is that that never even occurred to me as a question. Does it really change that much? I'll send it to you, Simon. And I've forgotten what we were talking about. I'm so sorry. I imagine what the postman thought.
0: 2 points. The position of Viagra in the male impotence market is under threat by newcomer Cialis, said to be faster, more effective and longer lasting than its rival. The manufacturers claim Cialis is so effective it will not only do everything Viagra does, it will even smoke the cigarette for you afterwards. Before we start the final round, here's a cutting from the Sunday Mirror.
7: In a story. In a story where
0: Perkins.
7: Yes, I should think it's serious. In a story where a pop star assaulted a toilet attendant, the attendant told the Sunday Mirror newspaper, "I was shocked. I don't care how many number ones she's had."
5: As chairman, I'm proud to be in charge of a team which is prepared to tackle the hairiest problems, to face up to the bold facts, and get down to the short and curlies. They'll always cheer us up by finding something completely trivial and silly to say about all of them.
0: Andy, what kind of monkey business is going on in Japan?
6: Oh, now, shock horror, they found some highly promiscuous lesbian monkeys who actually don't give a monkeys about looking after the kids. They're up for it because normally it's males who seek hundreds of partners, and it's the females who are sort of a bit more conservative. But apparently these lesbian macaques, you know, Friday night, they're in the white stilettos, they're hanging out in discotheques in Newcastle, and they are sexually rampant. I don't think the males of this species stay home and be new monkeys.
8: Probably male gay monkeys as well, weren't they? Which I'd like the idea of that.
6: No, actually, to be fair to the lesbian monkeys...
8: Oh, I've done a nice little banana souffle. I'm fed up with banana, banana, banana. Just every time that one comes through the trees, oh, like an ape that swings both ways.
6: Now, I think for legal reasons, we must get this right. To be fair to the lesbian monkeys, there's not something I've said that often.
7: They are
6: bisexual. They're not fussy.
7: I think you mean the lesbian monkey community.
6: I do mean that. The lesbian monkey community of these Japanese macaques, I think they're not fussy.
9: Why do we have to get this legally right? Do you think lesbian macaque monkeys are going to sue?
6: They're renowned for it. They're very litigious. Them and Robert Maxwell.
0: Research was carried out by Professor Richard Desmond and will be published in the latest edition of his academic quarterly, Lesbian Asian Monkey Babes. John, listen to this. Toss them.

0: Who's won the toss, John, when it comes to flipping a tricky problem?
1: This is all about Shrove Tuesday pancakes and some mathematical idiots who worked out exactly what the formula is for a perfect pancake. So this works out the trajectory, how big the thing is, how high it goes up. The only thing is that you have to take these measurements while you're throwing it in the air. So we're on radio, so I'm now going to throw the pancake into the air. Plonk, perfect. So that's how you do it. Do you want to do that again, or is it? Did you miss it?
2: Go John, on, are you missing work? Maybe you should do a course or something. Keep your mind occupied.
3: This is quite like a story that was, I think, around last year, where there was a scientific team at one of the universities, I think it was Leeds, who'd been given funding to investigate how to make a perfect cup of tea. And you just think, surely you've got more to do with your time.
1: No, I think I could do that. I'll just do it now. There we are, a perfect cup of tea.
2: You should work on the sound effects a bit there, John.
1: Then you have to do horses' hooves, don't you? Clop,
3: yes.
1: Clop, clop, clop.
3: And clops.
1: No, you have to have coconut halves, don't you, to do the clop, clop? Yes. Well, I haven't got them. I didn't know I was going to be asked to do horses' hooves. Hello. That's when you're going to a dungeon.
3: Oh, that's good.
1: We've been waiting for you.
4: And Simon!
1: And then, Simon, let me do the door creaking
4: of
1: open.
4: War, young men are punting down the cam. I don't want my last minutes to be here listening to John's reflection for the next 14 hours. We're dying.
1: I was going to do a door creaking open, but I won't now. That's it. Okay. That's it. I'm packing it up now. I've done my best. All right.
0: Physics students at Leeds University, working with the Asda supermarket chain, claim to have discovered the perfect formula for tossing a pancake. The formula is W equals the square root of pi times g over 4r, where W is the angular velocity of the pancake, g represents gravity, and r is, and I quote from the report precisely here, the distance between the centre of the pancake and the tosser's elbow. Let's hear the cuttings the teams have brought along. Jeremy.
2: This is sent in by Georgie Strout from Cornwall, and it's from the Cornish Guardian. A woman who claimed that the beast of Bodmin Moor was laying siege to her house has made the list of the top 10 funniest calls to the RSPCA. The woman phoned to report that she was trapped indoors because a black cat-like creature had been crouching on her doorstep for 24 hours. She thought it might be the infamous beast of Bodmin Moor, but the skulking beast turned out to be a deliverer of phone directories in a black plastic bag.
5: This is from Anne Taylor, a letter in last month's Leicester Mercury. Local hospitals treated my late husband better than I think any private one could have done. Even though he met a premature end due to a medication overdose, I had no complaints. Anyone can make a mistake. With the insurance paying off the mortgage and the compensation I received, I've been able to purchase a modest apartment in Mallorca. So even the darkest clouds can have a silver lining.
6: Oh, this was sent in by Marjorie Rolstone, and it's from the Johannesburg Star. This is a story about the loss by the landlocked country of Swaziland of its entire merchant navy. The fleet, which consists of just one ship, has completely disappeared. The Swaziland Transport Minister was not worried or blaming his civil servants. The situation is absolutely under control, he said. We believe it's in the sea somewhere.
7: Mine was sent to me, this is a topical one sent to me by Matt Hawksworth. It's part of a report attributed to Sky News this week. Umkaza is a city similar to Southampton, UK Defence Minister Jeff Hoon said in the Commons yesterday. A British squaddie patrolling the town commented, he's either never been to Southampton or he's never been to Umkaza. There's no beer, no prostitutes, and people are shooting at us. It's more like Portsmouth.
8: It's from Ski Monthly, Simon. And it's from Sarah Ferguson's guest column. And it says, it is essential for all novices to overcome early posture difficulties if they don't want to be stuck with them forever. These, of course, vary. I, for example, have always found it very hard to keep my knees together.
0: So it's goodbye for this week, and we leave you with thoughts of Christmas with our much-loved party leaders. Michael Howard unwrapping his gift of Garlic Begone air freshener. Charlie Kennedy trying to distinguish the turkey from the rest of his MPs. And Tony Blair standing at the number 10 mantelpiece, dreaming of roasting Gordon's chestnuts by an open fire. We leave them, and you, with best wishes for Christmas, and a final cutting read by Vaughan Savage.
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10: The News Quiz of the Year was presented by Simon Hoggett, with Alan Corrin, Andy Hamilton, Jeremy Hardy, Linda Smith, Francis Ween, Boris Johnson, Amanda Anucci, Rory Bremner, Sandy Talksvig, Phil Jupiters, Emma Kennedy, John Sargent, Phil Hammond, and Mark Steele. The newsreaders were Brian Perkins, Charlotte Green, Vaughan Savage, and me, Corrie Caulfield. The German script was written by George Poles, Dave Cohen, Simon Littlefield, and Paul McKenzie. The producer was Simon Nichols.
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16: 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That's right. It's a new kind of cat food. 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It's good for you. Like it?
17: New Cupboard Love. What the well-cared-for cat has for dinner. Standing in

0: Thank you. Well, ladies and gentlemen, these young rock and roll singers we're hearing so much about, what's your opinion of them?
1: Do you think it's fair that in the last honors list, Alec Guinness gets a knighthood and Marty Wilde gets nothing? Not even a book token?
0: Do you think it's right that Terry and Edna should be crowded off the front page just to make room for some trivial summit meeting?
1: This whole question of rock and roll singers has really put in perspective, especially now the weather's getting warmer. The most revealing sidelight on the matter came from a lady journalist of our acquaintance. She wrote recently that there was, well, let her tell the story herself.
2: I wasn't keen on the assignment when my editor first handed it to me. Do a feature on Major Ralph Rolfe. There'd been so many stories about Major Rolfe, the colorful horse dealer who'd gone into the business of managing rock and roll stars. He personally discovered such disc names as Lenny Bronze, Clint Fye, Matt Lust, and such vocal groups as the Flesh Pots, the Muckrakers, and Johnny Drag. Johnny Drag and the Dregs. There were always five or six up-and-coming rock stars living with him in his luxury flat in Mount Street. So it was there I went to get my interview.
1: Well, I look at it this way, Miss Lisbon. These rock and roll boys are big business now. Why, there's even talk in the papers about nationalizing steel.
2: But, Major, it must be so different going from horse trading to rock and roll singers.
1: Oh, it is. They're noble animals, horses, you know. They got a better ear for music as well, you know. Miss Lisbon, you ever seen a rock and roll singer? I mean, up close?
2: No, I'm mostly on book reviewing.
1: Well, a good show specimen, he's about 17 or 18 years old. About 5 foot 10 inches fully extended. Sagging to 5 foot 4 in the singing position. The points to look out for are the forehead. There shouldn't be more than half an inch of that. Plenty of mouth. The lower lip permanently slack. And wherever possible, fallen arches. They save a lot of trouble in mid-career, you know.
2: Yes, I suppose a nice musical singing voice is what you look out for, too.
1: Oh, by Jove, yes. The first sign of that, and out he goes, tweet. Come here, madam, my dear.
2: But you know, to me, the most fascinating part is that you always house 5 or 6 of these youngsters here in your own home.
1: Oh, it's not all that eccentric. Some of them can be house-trained, you know. I'd like to see one.
2: Oh, yes?
1: I'd get one of them to come in.
3: Here, Major. Some rotten hound pinched the strings off me guitar. Look.
1: You've got your guitar on back to front, boy. How many times must I tell you the loop, the hole, I should say, points away from you?
3: So much to learn, so little time.
1: I think why I should want to say loop when I want to say hole. Isn't it mine? You should know better, my boy, than to enter this part of the flat. It's in your contract. Where the carpet begins, you halt. Which one are you, anyway?
3: Cyril Rumbold.
1: Not your real name, the name I gave you. Heaven's sake, I've embroidered it on your T-shirt for you. Look there, man, there. Between the sunset and the coconut palms.
3: Oh, yes. I'm Twit Conway.
1: Well, try and remember it in the future. Now, come over here. Come on. Faster. Faster.
3: If I can't walk faster, not in these crepe cells. My feet are a good 6 inches above the ground.
1: Well, steady yourself against the wall. Now, I want you to meet the lady sitting in the armchair. She's on a newspaper.
3: Oh, won't they let you touch the upholstery either?
2: I'm a journalist. My name's Nancy Lisbon. I'd like to do a story on you. I mean, as a person. I mean, what does it feel like to suddenly find yourself a teenage idol?
3: Well, it don't make much difference, really. I mean, I was idle before I was a teenager.
1: No, Miss Lisbon. What the lad is trying to say is that success hasn't spoiled him. He's still the same twit he always was. Is that right, lad?
3: Yes. That's what I should have said.
1: Of course, you know, don't be nervous, laddie. Just remember our lessons on how to answer press questions. Just bear in mind what you've been told to say.
2: Well, twit. Do you want to stay a rock and roll singer? I mean, what is your ultimate ambition?
3: We are just good friends.
1: That's the answer to another question. Now, you remember, the answer to this one is, I want to become an all-round...
3: Oh, yes. I want to become an all-round entertainer. My dream is one day to play old Vic in Shakespeare.
2: Hmm. You're fond of Shakespeare?
3: Eh?
2: Are you fond of Shakespeare?
3: We are just good friends.
1: He's still rather shy, you know. Just a sweet, lovable kid, natural and fun-loving, and a good son to his old mother and father. Huh. Tell Miss Lisbon how you love your parents, Connie.
3: Who?
2: Your mother and father.
3: Oh. Now I have some money, I have been able to move my old mum and dad into a small house.
2: Oh, I bet they're delighted.
3: Well, no, they ain't. They were in a big house. Yes. It was the major's idea. He said, you were a victim and I'll flog the leash to anybody.
1: I think Miss Lisbon has enough material now. All right, Conway. Back to your quarters. Tell Vince and Donnie that I'll be along soon for hip-twitching practice.
3: Oh, yes, sir. Goodbye, Miss Lisbon.
2: Goodbye, Twit. If you think of anything further, here's my card. I'd better be getting along too, Major.
1: Yes, I'll see you to the front door. Oh, I trust, Miss Lisbon, you won't go back and write one of those nasty, lurid stories about my kids. I mean, say, you saw Conway for yourself. I mean, he's just as normal and well-balanced as any other 17-year-old ex-plasterer's mate suddenly earning £1,000 a week.
2: Yes, it's made me think.
1: And, by the way, don't make me out to be a sort of profiteering Svengali. I mean, say, these boys stay here willingly because I'm almost a second father to them. I mean, we enjoy a very beautiful relationship. Beautiful, Miss Lisbon, because it's based on trust, mutual trust.
2: A very rare quality in the modern world.
1: It is indeed, it is. Oh, but don't touch the doorknob. It's got 2,000 volts running through it. Just in case their trust falters. Good night, dear Miss Lisbon.
2: I left the flat thinking very hard how to angle the article. I couldn't get down to it that evening because a big front page story suddenly broke. A midget Empire loyalist had been found crouched in Mr. Macmillan's fur hat. But the following evening, I sat at my typewriter and tackled the Major Rolfe interview again. Who's that?
4: It's Twit. Twit, Twit.
2: Oh, dear, somebody's let the budgerigar out again.
4: Now, miss, it's me, Twit Conway.
2: Conway? Oh, yes. Twit, what are you doing here?
3: I've escaped, miss.
2: Escaped?
3: From the Major. I hit him on the head with an EP.
2: EP?
3: Yes, heavy poker. And then, miss, I wrote a letter telling the Major what I think of him and Scarpered.
2: But why? Why?
3: Because I don't want to be a rock and roll star, miss.
2: But why not? You've got fame, a fan club, £1,000 a week. Why should you throw it up? What for?
3: Oh, I don't like to tell you. Every time I say it, all the other fellas hit me.
2: Say it.
3: I want to join the army. Help me, miss. Let me shelter here. Let me. Listen. It's the Major. He's tracked me down.
2: Now, just a moment,
1: Major. Stand aside, Miss Lisbon. So there you are, Conway. You ungrateful animal. After all, I've done me for you. Clothed you, fed you, watered you. Found you songs. Scoured the kindergartens to find somebody to write the lyrics. And now, how am I repaid?
3: I'm not going back.
1: Oh, yes, you are. You signed a contract with me. And it has a clause giving me absolute control over you, body and soul, spirit and mind, until such time as death us do part, or you stop earning money.
3: Oh, I didn't see that clause.
1: The clause is there. Look, look, look, look. You see? What's that round the edge?
3: Oh, I thought that was a fancy border.
1: Fancy border. It's not my fault if you can't read Arabic.
2: Oh, now, come, Major. You can't force the boy into rock and roll if his heart isn't in it. Let him go free.
1: What? Not now. Not after the letter he left pinned on my moustache when he left. I've never in my life read such filthy, abusive language. See for yourself.
2: Tell me.
1: Look at it. Pages of it. Pages of gutter invective and foul swear words.
2: Oh, Twit, where did you pick up words like this?
3: Oh, I don't know. Just a knack, I suppose.
2: A knack? Then, Major, don't you see? Now you've got to release him from singing. This letter clinches it.
1: What do you mean?
2: Think, Major. A 17-year-old plasterer's mate who can pour forth a stream of swear words like this?
1: By Jove, yes. I must have been blind. There's even more money in that.
2: The rest is history. 3 months later, I was back in Major Rolfe's flat interviewing a changed Twit Conway. This time, he was dressed in thick-rimmed spectacles and a roll-neck sweater.
1: Yes, Elizabeth, as you see, success hasn't spoilt Twit Conway. He's just as normal and well-adjusted as any other 17-year-old illiterate whose first play has been sold for £40,000.
2: And what made you write the play, Twit?
3: Well, I've seen this play of Terence Radigan's, and I reckon it was just rubbish. And don't call me angry, because I'm not with that mob. I write about real people.
2: Real people? Well, what about the drunken cabaret girl in the first act who dances naked on the steps of Durham Town Hall?
3: We are just good friends. Oh.
5: Mr. Glum, it's not long now, eh, before you'll run a necktie than not, eh?
1: A matter of a few days, sir.
5: Yeah.
1: Well, I'm keeping my fingers crossed. As the old saying goes, there's many a slip twixt the bird and the bush.
5: Oh. Surely now, nothing can happen now. I mean, that F's a level-headed girl.
1: Oh, yes. In fact, she's level all the way down. But it's that run, you know.
5: Well,
1: take what happened yesterday. Yesterday, just a week before the wedding day. There's Eff and Ron on my long-suffering sofa discussing the imminence of the nuptials.

0: He hasn't even come up for trial yet.
1: Oh, well, I'll save a bit. Wrong. Our wedding cake. When I think of the number of times I've slept with a piece of some other girl's wedding cake under my pillow. Oh, and when I've woken up in the morning, all I've found is a doughy mess. But next week, I'll wake up and find you.
2: Forward. You'll have time enough for that after next week. Shame on you. Hang down your head, Ron Drooly.
1: Mr. Glum, your son has just come out with a bit of news that should make you, as his father, just swell with pride.
2: Eh? Hey?
1: Guess what he went out and got himself?
2: Drunk? Oh, my baby boy. Oh. For the first time, I feel real close to you. Come here, let me give you a good big hug.
1: Mr. Glum has got himself a job. Hey,
2: what the... No. After all these years... Oh, Ron, what made you suddenly take a job?
0: Well, it was the only way I could think of to stop being unemployed.
2: Very thoughtful bit of logic. Good for you, son. Yeah. What a lovely wedding present for us. Oh, come on, let's have the details.
1: Yes, when you start?
0: Tomorrow.
2: Pay?
0: £7.15.
1: Ours?
0: Yes, every penny of it.
2: No, she means what are the hours? What sort of job is it? What are you?
0: A waiter.
1: Ron, that's quite a good trade, isn't it, Mr. Glum?
2: Well, of course, it all depends. I mean, say, the prospects are all right. I mean, you can work your way up in Manchester Hotel. But, I mean, it really depends on the class of establishment. Now, what's the name of the place where you got this job, Ron?
0: The Labour Exchange.
1: Ron, where you're going, Ron? You can't be a waiter at the Labour Exchange.
2: I don't know. He's been waiting there 7 years. I'll say it to you slow, Ron. Where is it you'll be working at?
0: It's called the Empiric, Dad.
2: Empiric?
0: Yes.
2: That sounds sprawny enough, doesn't it, eh?
0: Oh.
2: Very up west, eh? Very toffee-nosed, yes. That name rings a bell, although I just can't place it at the minute. What is it, Ron? Is it the Hotel Empiric? Restaurant Empiric? Cafe Empiric?
0: No, Dad. It's the Steamship Empiric.
1: Steamship? You mean, Ron, you'll be working on a boat?
0: Yes, I start tomorrow.
2: Wait a minute, the Empiric, of course. I see a picture of it in the paper. It's that dirty great liner that's sailing to South America tomorrow.
1: South America? Oh, Ron, our wedding's next week.
0: I know that, Beth.
1: Then how are you going to be there?
0: I've asked for the afternoon off.
2: He's asked for the afternoon off.
0: What are you both looking at me like that for?
2: You'll be in mid-Atlantic.
1: How are you going to get back?
0: Well, I guess I can, oh, blow.
2: What a right Herbert. It's the only word. It just passes all human gullibility. Going to be married next year. He's married, oops. So he signs himself up for a 6-week voyage to the Andes.
0: Don't go on at me, Dad. Everybody makes mistakes.
2: That's one sentence your mother and I are well aware of. And be honest, I mean, what are we going to do?
1: There's no question about what. When this boat sails, Ron will not be aboard.
2: That's all very well to say. But I mean, if Ron's signed on, I mean, he's signed on. It's not as easy as that. Jumping ship, it's like deserting. They come and get you.
1: Then he'll hide in the house.
2: There's nowhere in this house you can hide when they come to get you. If there was, we wouldn't have to send Uncle Charlie's piece of wedding cake on to him. No, the boy's in all right, and there's no way of getting him out.
1: So, the wedding's off. Another postponement. Another lot of pitying looks from the girls at the office. Another lot of postage stamps to send the wedding presents back with.
2: Yes, them poor wedding presents have got more travelling hours in than Selwyn Lloyd. Let's not give in now. All is not lost till all is lost. Now, you.
0: Me, Dad?
2: You, Jolly Jack Tar. Avast your helm a minute. Now, what exactly are your orders for tomorrow?
0: It's all written down on this bit of paper, Dad.
2: Let's have a look. Let's see if we can find a loophole here. Report at shipping office 0900 hours. That's 9 o'clock in the morning. 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
1: Got an idea, Mr. Glass?
2: Leave it to me, yes. Leave it to me. My fertile mind has fertilized again. Leave everything to me.
3: Well, Mr. Glum, you beat me. I couldn't have seen any way to get Ron out.
2: Oh, to me, Ted, it was as plain as the nose on your face.
0: Huh?
2: And twice as brilliant.
0: Yeah.
2: The clue, of course, lay in the words, routine medical inspection.
0: Ah, now I think I'm getting on your track.
2: Well, stay there, because I dodge about a bit.
0: Oh.
2: Ethan and me now had approximately 13 hours in which to change Ron into an export reject.
0: Not long.
2: In other words, to ensure that when he turned up before that medical officer, he'd be a physical blooming wreck. So we got to work.
1: Oh, Mr. Glum, you'll kill him. That was over 3 hours that you had him galloping around the back garden and carrying the garden roller above his head.
2: Well, it was to give him exhaustion symptoms. It worked all right to get his mother out the Pioneer Corps, so should work for him in the Merchant Navy. Where is he now?
1: He's in the kitchen, eating that awful concoction you prepared.
2: That's an old family recipe. It was worked out when my grandfather got his call up for the kitchen a lot. It's compiled of mashed pilchards, strawberry jam, zinc ointment, rancid lard, dollops of shaving soap and cabbage water. So you can imagine what colour he'll go from eating it. Never failed the family yet.
0: Dad, got any more of that lovely trifle?
2: Sure, damn it. I didn't put enough zinc ointment in it. Look at him, he's thrived on it.
0: Oh, yes, I feel much better now. I was a bit ill after that run round the garden. But that bit of supper seems to have made me all right again.
2: Well, we don't want you all right.
1: Oh, Mr. Glum, it's 4 o'clock in the morning now. We've only got another 5 hours.
2: Oh, we'll have to keep at it, Ed. Come on, let's try giving him 20 minutes in the spin dryer.

0: Don't keep on about it. I know.
1: Mr. Glum, you don't look at all well. The side of your face keeps working.
0: Oh, no, I can't help it, though. I was trying to show Ron how to assume a nervous twitch, and now I can't stop. We've got to knock his health down somehow. Ron, smoke another cigarette.
2: I've got three in my mouth already, Dad.
0: And a whole bottle of aspirin. And have they slowed him down? Look at him, shadowboxing.
1: Oh, Mr. Glum. It's 8 o'clock. We've got to give up now. It's time Ron set off. It's an hour's journey on the bus.
2: Let's not go on the bus. I feel like a nice long walk.
0: Oh, it's unbelievable. You'd have thought that lying for an hour and a half with his head in the fridge and his feet in a moderate oven, thought that would have impaired something. Oh, no, he looks like a man on a liver pill advert.
2: Come on, Ed, race you to the front gate.
1: Oh, Ron, neither your father nor I are in any condition.
0: No, but I'm not going to be defeated. One last desperate measure. Open the sideboard drawer. Now, where's that? Here it is. This will do it. My old army revolver.
1: Mr. Glum, you're not going to shoot him?
0: Against my better judgment, no. I'll get him out on the grounds of defective hearing. Ron, stand here.
2: Yeah.
0: I'm going to point this pistol at the ceiling and fire it right next to your ear hole. Now, if your hearing is faulty after the shot, don't worry about it. It'll only be temporary, just till after we visit the MO. Are you ready?
2: All right, Dad.
0: Get your harker a bit nearer to the gun. Right next to it now. But one, two, three.
3: I can hear you if you talk like this. Yes.
1: Oh, a complete washout. Oh, what? Come on, Mr. Glum, we'd better go.
0: Hey?
1: We'd better go, Mr. Glum.
0: Hey? You talk. Well, sorry, yes, you have to speak up. How don't you be able to hear so well? And so, Ted. Oh, did I hear you say have another brown, then, Ted?
4: No, I didn't.
0: Oh, you didn't take no?
4: No.
0: Well, anyway, that's how we got run out of the Merchant Navy.
4: You did get him out? Well, I took it that you didn't succeed in breaking Ron's health down.
0: Oh, we didn't, Ted. In fact, it never worked on health reasons at all. It was compassionate grounds they discharged him for.
4: Compassionate?
0: Yeah, in order that he could stay at the bedside of his poor, sick old mother.
4: His poor... Yeah, you didn't say anything was wrong with Mrs. Glum.
0: Shot in the thigh.
4: What?
0: Yeah. Well, you remember. You remember when I fired that revolver up the ceiling?
4: You mean she was sleeping over it?
0: Yeah. That's it, dear. Oh. So all's well that ends well, eh?
5: Harry Rabinowitz and the BBC Review Orchestra bring our recorded show to a close.
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10: You know, some marmalades get some of their tang from added flavoring. While Robertson's Golden Shred gets all of its tang from Seville oranges.

0: bread gets all of its tang from Seville oranges. What would you rather have for breakfast?
1: You're not hungry, dear Henry, dear Henry. I've just burnt the roast and I've ruined the spuds.
2: Well, that's a nice thing, isn't it? 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
1: Henry,
2: all day...
1: Henry, I've got me secret supply.
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1: Polo mints.
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7: Who'd have a kid? Should never have had him. Never. Never wanted him in the first place. Outlives your usefulness, he says to me. Nice thing to say to an ex-wounded soldier. I got more metal in me leg than he's collected in all week.
6: And Harry H. Corbett as Harold.
8: Get up. Get up. Get up. Get up. Pick your bright ooze up. You met the farm fair, you and him. Malinga is both of you. A lot of dicks are both of you. Move out into the world. Get a pad round here. Oh, this is much more my Milo. This is... Just look at them lovely blocks of flats. Window boxes. Birds and poodles. And right touch of glass. Oh, yes, this is much more me.
6: This week, the piano.
9: Here I go. Here I go. Here I go.

0: home, I'll go.
1: Hey! Hey, you!
0: If he thinks I'm going to the top of that building, he's got another thing coming. I ain't climbing up the sixth floor of the bike.
1: Hi! Hi! I want to talk to you! Hi! Hi! You with the car!
2: What do you want?
1: I've got something that might interest you.
0: Oh, but you have. Oh, well, I might as well. I ain't had a tickle all day. Might be worth a few, Nicker.
3: Whoa, there, whoa, whoa. Send him back there. Well, hold on, stop.
2: I said stop, not sit down.
3: Come, get up. Get up.
2: I'll stay there then.
1: Are you coming?
2: All right.
4: Oh, oh, six flights. Not in a rest and be thankful bench. Oh, God.
5: Oh, there you are. I've been waiting for you. Did you use the lift?
4: The lift?
5: Oh, I thought you weren't going to stop. Now, do come in. I've got something to show you.
4: Oh.
5: I'm sorry, but
4: the... What's the matter?
5: Your boots.
4: Oh?
5: No, just stay where you are a moment. What size are you?
4: Pardon?
5: Your Wellingtons, what size are they?
4: Oh, nine.
5: Oh, nine. Here we are. Now, put these slippers on. Now, come along.
4: I'm not stopping.
5: They should fit.
4: I've got work to do.
5: It's a carpet, you understand. It's very valuable. It's antique Persian.
4: How awesome.
5: So if you wouldn't mind putting the slippers on.
4: Oh, yeah. All right. I'll just sit down and pull my boots off. Hey?
5: Not on that chair. It's rather delicate. Oh. It's Sheraton.
4: Oh, yes, of course. Sheraton. Oh, sorry. I can't manage standing up,
5: no, please, I'm sorry, but don't put your hand on the wallpaper. It's hand-blocked. French.
4: Now, look, mate, I ain't got all day to play games with you. I tell you what, I'll wait out here in the corridor, and you bring out whatever it is you've got to flog.
5: Oh, no, that's quite all right. This chair will take your weight. Off with your booties, then.
4: Booties, eh? All right. Is it all right to move about now, is it?
5: Yes, of course.
4: I mean, I don't want to wear the slippers out. It'll be all right, will it?
5: Well, as long as you don't brush past anything and knock it over.
4: I do have a place of my own, you know.
5: Oh, yes, of course. Would you follow me? It's in here.
4: Well, yes.
5: Now, that's what I want you to take away. Over there.
4: What, that? For Joanna?
5: The grand piano, yes.
4: What's wrong with that, then? That's a lovely tone.
5: There's nothing wrong with it. I just want to get rid of it.
4: Well, what do you want to do that for? That's a good bit of furniture, that is. Oh, it looks nice in here.
5: I'm not interested in what it looks like. I don't want it in my house. It belonged to my wife.
4: Oh. Has she passed away, then?
5: Unfortunately, no. She's just not here anymore, and I don't want anything of hers in here either.
4: Oh, I see. You've had a punch up, have you?
5: What?
4: Oh, I'll get that all day on this round. People having punch ups, getting rid of each other's gear. Oh, it's a right old area for that, this is. Has she gone off with another fellow?
5: I don't think that's any concern of yours.
4: Oh, don't you worry about it, mate. You're better off on your own. In any case, you're all right.
5: Please.
4: What a marvellous setup this is. A pad like this. It's a marvellous place for a rave. I mean, you must be worth a few bob, aren't you? You could get any bird you likes up here. Oh, it's money in a bank. I mean, you're off there as soon as they walk in here. Yeah. You pull that stroke you done on me, you know. Take your shoes off, dear. The carpet. Would you like to come up and see my Ming vase?
5: Look, I don't wish to discuss my marital problems with you. I just want to know whether you're interested in the piano.
4: Oh, I'm sorry. No offence.
6: Yes, well. That's a big one, isn't it? Lots of notes. But how much do you want for it?
5: I don't want anything for it. I'm not interested in the money. I just want to get rid of it.
6: What, for nothing?
5: I just want you to take it away.
6: I see. Yes. Well, of course, it ain't as easy as that. I mean, it's a big job. I mean, it'd take two men to shift that. And you're on the top floor here, aren't you?
5: All right, all right. I'll give you £5 to take it away.
6: Ten.
5: Oh, don't be ridiculous. I'll find someone else.
6: Oh, well, what? £5. It's a deal. Oh, well, I'd better shoot off then and get my oppo.
5: Oppo? Oh, I see. Oh, yes, oh, quite. Well, good. Now, but you won't be long.
6: No, it's only around the corner. Yeah, don't flog it with anyone else while I've gone, will you? Right. Well, I'll see you later, then. We did say £5, didn't we?
5: When you've moved it.
6: Oh, right.
5: Good day. Yes?
6: My boots.
5: Oh, yes.
6: Thanks.
5: Just a minute.
6: Yes?
5: My slippers.
6: Oh, yes.
5: Thank you.

0: Oh, come on, Taz. We ain't got all day. It's all right for you. You got two lungs.
1: So have you. When that gas never got anywhere near your trenches, come on.
0: Oh, yes, it did. That was a war, that was. Not like the one you were in.
1: Oh, go, don't start that again. Look, we come here to shift the piano. In any case, you only walked up one flight. We had a lift to the floor below. What is the matter with you?
0: I ain't used to stairs. Why can't they take the lift up to the top floor?
1: How should I know? I didn't design the place. I run out of cable, I expect. You all right now?
0: What do you care? You never have done. I shouldn't be doing heavy work like this.
1: You ain't done nothing yet. All you've done is walk up a few stairs.
0: Well, I'm going to, ain't I? Heavy work. I shouldn't be doing it. It's too much for an old man.
1: Well, I'm shifting it on my own. You make up your mind. Are you going to help me or not? If you are, shut up. If you ain't, let's go home.
0: We'll go and have a look at it and see. Is he?
1: Yeah. Now, listen. You behave yourself.
0: What do you mean by that?
1: You know what I mean. Don't do anything, all right? And keep your mouth shut. Let me do the talking.
0: Oh, I ain't said anything yet.
1: Good. You keep it like that. But don't knock yet. Wipe your nose first. Oh, God. Not on your sleeve. Oh, really?
2: Oh, there you are. Come in.
1: This is my assistant.
2: Hello?
0: How do you do?
2: Just the two of you?
1: Yes, that's all.
2: Do you think you'll be able to manage? It's very heavy. This gentleman looks rather old to be shifting heavy things like that.
0: That's what I've been telling him.
1: But we'll be all right. I shall take most of the strain.
0: It's me lungs, you see. The gas got at him. And me leg. I can't put any weight on it, you see.
1: Dear.
0: Well, the doctor was very worried about me. He said I should take things easy. But me son here says...
1: Your
0: son?
1: I won't let him do anything heavy. He'll be all right.
2: It's about time you retired, old man.
1: Yeah. You're joking. He retired years ago. He ain't done a stroke since I come out of the army.
2: Oh, that tiresome teller. Excuse me. You know where everything is. Now, if you need anything, just ask.
1: Right.
0: Right. Where is it? Let's get on with it.
1: We can't. Not yet.
0: What do you mean?
1: Come here. Take your boots off first.
0: What for?
1: The carpet.
0: The carpet.
1: And don't sit on that. That is very delicate. Sheraton.
0: Yeah.
1: But don't lean on the wall. It's hand-blocked.
0: Hey, why are you looking in that cupboard?
1: What size slippers you take?
0: Slippers? Here, let's have a look. Hey, look at all them slippers. What's he got all them slippers for? Is he all right?
1: Of course he's all right. Them's for people to wear.
0: Yeah, he collects them. I've read about people like him.
1: Shut up!
0: Oh, no, I have. I read about blokes like that. He's kinky.
1: He ain't kinky. We collect things and we ain't kinky, are we?
0: Nah, he's a bit dodgy if you ask me. You want to watch him? What's he wearing a dressing gown at this time of the day for?
1: Well, that's how they go on, these people. I mean, they lead a different sort of life to us.
0: Yeah, you're too trusting, you are. There's some funny people knocking about. You don't know the half of it. We had some right ones in the army. Here, there was one officer. I heard this from a medical orderly. He was wounded in action, and when they took his uniform off, guess what he was wearing underneath?
1: What?
0: Football shorts.
1: Get away. Well, what's wrong with that, then?
0: Well, a normal guy don't go around wearing football shorts when he ain't playing football, does he?
1: Well, perhaps he didn't have time to change. Perhaps he was a plane and there was a sudden attack by the Jerrys. He wouldn't have time to change. See, there's always an explanation. You always see the rotten side of everything, don't you? Murky, that's what you are.
0: Yeah. He was kinky, yeah.
1: Well, God blimey, I would like to see what you got on underneath. Well, it's bad enough on the top. Now, come on, what size slippers you take?
0: No, I don't know, I never worn slippers.
1: Well, what size boots do you wear then?
0: Between an 8 and a 10.
1: What do you mean between an 8 and a 10?
0: Well, my feet swell up, it depends on what the weather's like.
1: Hey, how about these? Yeah, I like these. They're sort of oriental with curly toes. Yeah, you look like you just come out of Kismet. Here you are. Bung these on, then.
0: You ain't going to tell me these ain't kinky.
1: They're a perfectly normal pair of Turkish casuals.
0: That's what you say. They might be all right for Turks, but he ain't no Turk. What's he wearing for? I fought against the Turks in Gallipoli. I never saw none of them wearing nothing like this.
1: But Gordon Bennett, they don't fight in them.
0: He's kinky. I'd keep my eye on him if I was you. Hey, has he got anything else in there?
1: No, he ain't. I'll tell you, there's nothing wrong with him. He's married.
0: Where's his wife?
1: She left him.
0: There you are, then. I reckon we ought to get this piano out as quick as we can and hop it.
1: Try on them slippers.
0: Oh, all right.
1: Oh, God. Look at him. He's full of Eastern promise. Yeah. Oh, I suit you. But you look like a snake job.
0: Yes,
1: come on, where's your flute? Come on, give the tune.
0: Shut up. Are you a great overgone pudding at your age? How old are you? 38?
1: Yeah. Oh, all right, if that's the sort of mood you're in. Come on, face like, let's get the job done.
0: Yeah, let's get out of here.
1: Come into the lounge.
0: This is nice, isn't it? Oh, very tasteful. We should do our place up like this.
1: Now, come on, let's get started. Come and have a look. Yeah. And keep your grubby little fingers out of what don't concern you. Well, this is it. Lovely tone. Well, what do you reckon?
0: I ain't moving out.
1: What do you mean, you ain't moving it?
0: I ain't touching it. It's too heavy. I ain't doing myself a mischief for a couple of quid. It's a nasty operation, that.
1: What are you talking about? A couple of quid? He's given us a handful to move it. It's worth 50 nicker. Have a good look. What, it's a lovely bit of furniture, that is. Beautiful tone.
0: Yeah, never mind about the tone. How are you going to move it?
1: Push it. It's on wheels. Look, I'll show you. It's dead easy.
0: Yeah, you can't budge it.
1: Yeah, well, the carpet's a bit thick, but we'll manage it. Get it moving, it'll go on its own weight. Come on, you put your shoulder into it.
0: Here, there's one way we might get it on the move.
1: What's that?
0: Bring up the oars.
1: Yes.
0: Put a rope round him.
1: Yes.
0: And kick him in the... Don't be stupid, you old twit.
1: Look, if you get any more suggestions like that, you keep your mouth shut. Now, it just needs a bit of thought. Right, let's see. One piano, two of us. One at each end. Now, if we could get it over as far as the door, then upend it.
0: I wonder what he might be able...
1: Oh, shut up. Well, I haven't been in here 5 minutes. We could make more out of this one job than we could in making a month in the yard. Now, let us have a bit of a think. Well, don't leave it all to me.
2: Are you there?
0: It's him.
2: How are you getting off?
1: Hey? Oh, yes, very well. Just sizing it up. We won't be here long.
2: Well, if you want anything, I'll be in the study.
1: Right, thank you very much.
0: Do you think we could have a cup of tea, Governor?
1: Thanks!
2: Tea? Oh, I'm not sure if we have any tea. I might be able to find you a glass of milk.
0: Milk? Well, I can't drink milk. It's bad for my stomach.
2: Oh.
0: It's a bit heavy for me milk. My stomach, you know. It was a Jerry Bennett on the Somme.
1: Oh, cold.
0: They didn't expect me to pull through. I've never been able to drink milk. Drop of beer's all right.
2: Well, I might have some beer.
0: Oh, brandy. I don't mind. Both of those is all right. The doctor recommended either of them. He used to have a little saying, beer if it's near, brandy if it's handy.
2: Well, I'll go and see what I've got.
0: Yes, if you would. Thanks very much.
2: Not at all.
1: You lying old scrounger. I'm ashamed to come out with you. I don't know where to put my face off at the time.
3: Brandy when it's handy. A Jerry Bynett. You don't know what a Jerry Bynett looks like.
0: Ah, don't be awkward. He's got plenty. Anyway, if you don't ask, you don't get. Here, let's have another look at that piano.
1: Right. Now, the first thing we've got to do is to clear a path between it and the door.
0: Yeah, I agree. Definitely. Good idea.
1: There's only one thing wrong with it.
0: What's that?
1: Well, there's one or two things in the way, isn't there? Like that chair you happen to be stretched out on.
0: Yeah, it's a lovely piece, isn't it?
1: Yeah, it's not bad.
0: Go on. Have a try on it. Look, the back lets down real comfy. Rest the old bones a treat. Go on, have a try.
1: Well, just a try. Oh, yes. It's very pleasant. Oh, they know how to live, don't they? I wouldn't mind one like this in my study.
0: Hey, let the back down. Now, let's have a look at it. Oh, yeah, it's definitely you.
1: Oh, yes, it is very salubrious.
2: Here we are.
0: Move, you piano.
2: Going on?
0: Oh, it's all right, Harold. Don't get up. I'll manage.
2: Well, yes, don't you think you ought to be helping your father instead of just sitting back and watching him?
1: Oh, have you now?
2: There you are, old man. I expect you can do with this.
0: Oh, thank you, sir. God bless you, sir. How I needed that.
2: Yes, well, now you take it easy and you mind those lungs.
1: Look, I think you should now...
2: It'll soon be dark, you know.
1: What are you trying to do?
0: What do you mean?
1: You trying to make me look a right Joe Runce in front of our gentleman, weren't you? I mean, you doing all of the work and me laying about. Poor old devil with his lungs and his guts gone. Being flocked at that boy's lay about, son. I've a mind to...
2: You've a good mind to what?
1: I?
2: You lay one hand on your father and I shall call the police. Are you all right, old man?
0: Oh, yes, I'm all right. Don't worry, sir. It doesn't matter.
2: Well, there's no need to be frightened of him, you know. Don't let him terrorise you.
1: Me? Terrorise him? Oh, that's a good one, that is. If I told you what he used to do to me when I was a kid...
2: From the look of you now, I should say you deserved it. I don't think you realise what a fine old man you've got there. Ruined his body for his country. Now, you try and be worthy of him. Now, hurry up and finish what you've come to do. And you, Mr... if you need me, just shout.
1: You wait till I get you.
0: Now, don't you touch me. You heard what he said.
1: If this wasn't the biggest bargain I've ever had, I would have filled a pair of you in. Who does he think he is? Him and his kinky slippers. Poncing round in his dressing gown at this time of the day. Well, everyone else is out working. All right, come on. Let's get this thing out of here before I change my mind and have him over. I'll get this back to the yard if it kills me. Right. I'll lift it up. You pull the carpet back. Help, you...
0: there's a lot of newspapers under this carpet.
1: So what? It's to stop the drafts coming out through the cracks. Come on, hurry up. This is heavy.
0: Hey.
1: What?
0: Stalin's dead.
1: Oh, what are you doing? Reading the papers while I'm straining my insides out?
0: Well, it's interesting. You don't often get a chance to see old papers. I don't remember seeing this one. Did you know Stalin was dead?
1: Well, of course I knew Stalin was dead.
0: You didn't tell me.
1: You shouldn't have to be told. It was in all the papers. Anyway, it was years ago. You probably didn't listen. You never listens to me.
0: Well, come on. Are we going to get this carpet rolled up or are we not? Ready?
1: Right.
0: Up a bit higher. I can't get the carpet under that leg.
1: So cold.
0: That's got it.
1: Look, if you keep rolling that carpet like that, by the time it gets to the back leg, it'll be 4 foot high. I cannot lift it up 4 foot. Pull it. Don't roll it. Use a bit of common, Dad, please. Honest, you wouldn't survive 5 minutes without me.
0: There you are, then. I got the piano off the carpet.
1: Oh, God. You got the piano. Oh, what is the use? Right. Now, give it a shove.
0: Harold. It ain't going to go through the door.
1: But of course, it must go through the door, mustn't it? I mean, they got it through the door when they brought it in. I mean, how do you think they got it in? Do you think they built a flat around it? I mean, if it went in, it'll come out. That is the first rules of geometry. I mean, that was Diogenes in his bath who thought of that. Now, this is how it'll be. I shall pull from this end, and you shall push from that end. Then we can back it through the door.
0: Told you. Ain't it going to go through, is it? Geometry or no geometry?
4: Shut up.
0: Now it's stuck. And I'm stuck too. Stuck on the wrong side of the door. You're all right. You can get out.
1: Listen, Pater. You didn't think I thought it would go through like this, did you? I mean, obviously, you cannot get something that is 6 foot wide through a 3 foot aperture. I mean, everyone knows that. I have manoeuvred it into this position so we can now turn it onto its side and wiggle it through.
0: I ain't lifting it. It's too heavy. My lungs wouldn't stand it.
1: We ain't lifting it. We're just turning it over.
0: You can't turn it over without lifting it.
1: Don't keep arguing. I know what I'm doing. Take the strain.
0: Yeah, all right.
1: Lift!
0: You said we didn't have to lift.
1: What I meant was, we don't have to lift the whole piano off of the floor at the same time. We just lift one side of it and turn it over. It's like a racehorse. Not all of its legs is off the ground at any given time.
0: What about when it's jumping?
1: What the hell has that got to do with it? Why do you have to complicate everything? This is a piano.
0: You started talking about racehorses, it's not me.
1: Only because I was trying to explain the principle to you in simple terms that you would understand.
0: Look, are we lifting it or are we not?
1: We are up. Ending it. There is a subtle difference. We are upending it, and then we are wiggling it.
0: Wiggling it?
1: Wiggling it. Right?
4: Take the strain.
1: Wiggle it about more. Go on.
0: Oh,
1: come here, man. Oh, God, it's man. Man, move that mouth. Get it over.
0: Oh, stop. Too much for an old man. Well, look at it now. We've upended it. We've wiggled it, we've turned it round, and we still can't get it no further.
1: It is going to go. It came in, it's going out.
0: If they had another door, or if that wall wasn't there, it'd be easy. We could bring it round at a 90-degree arc.
1: And, oh, what are you talking about? Shut up!
0: Oh, I was only trying to help.
1: Well, don't.
0: Anyway, I ain't going to go through this way.
4: I know it ain't.
0: Well, what are you hanging about for? Look at the chimes. They're open. I'll climb over the piece.
1: Oh, God, Kinky's back again.
2: Haven't you finished yet?
1: No, we haven't finished yet.
2: Well, you're taking your time about it, aren't you? You're not going to get it out this way, are you?
0: I've been telling him.
2: I say, look at my door. You've taken the paint off and the wood. Look, you've chipped it. Now, who's that? You see, I can't even get to my own front door.
1: Well, I'll look for you, won't I? Yes.
0: Oh, my God, it's the copper. That's torn it.
5: Is that your horse and cart parked outside this building?
1: Now, what's wrong?
5: Do you realise you've left an horse downstairs without a light on?
1: Oh, I'm so sorry. Do pardon me. I mean, if I had known you was coming, I would have hung one on his tail.
5: Don't be funny with me. You know very well what I mean. It's an offence to leave an horse and cart in the street without side lights.
1: Yeah, oh, I won't be long. I've just got to get this piano out.
5: I must ask you to come and attend to it now.
1: Oh,
5: he's creating Muriel down there. He's pulled the cart up on the pavement and he's snapping at people.
0: He's hungry, Achilles is. He hasn't had his supper.
1: I ain't got a light with me.
5: Then you'll have to come and move it, won't you?
1: But I'm doing a job, consciously. I'm doing something.
5: I can't help that. Move it.
1: Oh, God, blimey.
2: You can't leave this piano here. I can't get out of my own apartment.
1: I can't leave the awesome car downstairs.
2: Well, you should have brought a light with you.
1: Well, I didn't, did I?
2: Well, why didn't you think of it?
1: Because I didn't. I was going to take this long.
5: Come on, come on. If you're not down in 2 minutes, it'll be towed away.
2: I demand you move this piano. You can't leave me stuck in the doorway. I've got people coming round.
1: Well, I can shift it for you.
2: I shall sue you. I insist on knowing what are your names. Where do you live?
1: Jewel and Morris, 2 Pudding Lane, London. Come on, then.
0: Harold?
1: What is it?
0: I've still got me Turkish slippers on.
1: Oh, Gold, so have I.
0: Hey, what about my boots? Here, if he was to go back, he might throw them at us.
1: Now, Dad, we shall put them down to experience. I mean, after all, we have learnt a very valuable lesson today.
0: What's that?
1: In future, what goes up can stay up down.

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1: Do you know the one-word recipe for cheesecake?
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1: Wait a minute. I'm in charge of security and surveillance aboard this vessel. I, Mr. Crichton, am the one who says launch scouter.
0: I'm sorry, sir. I didn't mean to steal your thunder.
1: Launch scouter. Launch scouter. I'll be in the stern, correlating the, in the stern.
0: Would you be so good as to launch the scouter, please, sir?
2: Aye, aye, sir. Scouter launch, sir.
0: Sir, it appears we've encountered a scientific research center.
3: And there's someone in there, man. A survivor?
0: A Dr. Hildegard Landstrom.
1: Clearly I'm superfluous to this entire operation, ably commanded as it is by a droid who was created purely to clean lavatories. So I really don't know why you're telling me all this, Captain Bogbot.
3: She's a hologram.
0: I'm afraid we're going to have to commandeer your remote projection unit in order to rescue her, sir.
1: Oh, I see. First of all, I'm deemed unsuitable to issue the command launch scouter. And now I'm being bundled into an escape pod and relieved of my duties by Commander U-Bend.
3: Remember, why are you taking this so personal? It's the only way to get her back to the ship.
1: Why do we need another hologram on board?
0: She's a doctor, sir. She would be a valuable asset to the team.
1: And as usual, it is left to me to point out the fatal flaw in your logic.
0: Flaw?
1: This vessel, gentlemen and Kazi droids, the crimson short one up there, can only sustain one hologram. Or had you forgotten? You hadn't forgotten?
3: Well, look, we'll work something out. Some kind of timeshare thing.
1: What do you mean? What do you think I am, a holiday villa in the Algarve?
0: Sir, might I remind you, Space Corps Directive 169 quite clearly states...
1: Holly, prepare an escape pod. Anything to save me from another Space Corps Directive.
0: The Space Corps Directives are there to protect us. They're not a set of vindictive pronouncements directed against any one person.
1: Has anyone ever seen this legendary Space Corps Directive manual?
3: Well, no.
1: He's making it up, isn't he? The bloody book doesn't exist.
0: Sir, I assure you.
1: Why does he only ever use them against me? Why are they never against Lister? Why do we never hear him quoting Space Corps directives that clearly state no crew member should floss his teeth with the E string of his guitar after spraying the entire contents of a sugar puff sandwich all over his superior's bunk? We never hear that one, do we?
0: Holly, kindly furnish Mr. Rimmer with a hologrammatic copy of the Space Corps directive manual.
1: Come on, where is it? That's it?
0: You should be able to study it at your leisure on your trip back to Red Dwarf, sir.
1: You've changed, you know that?
0: Changed?
1: They may not see it, but I do. I know what's going on. You've become a really nasty piece of work.
0: Sir, I was merely...
1: You're merely a mechanoid. That's all you're merely. Don't ever forget it.
0: What a schmied. What a schmied. What a schmied.
4: Dr. Landstrom! Are you there, Doctor?
5: Oh, brutal.
0: No need for alarm, sir. If there were any dangerous viral strains in the atmosphere, the PsyScan would have picked them up by now. It's never done that before.
6: Cheap, damn, stupid Martian power packs.
7: So what's the news? Well, if I could just beg your indulgences for a few seconds more, sir. The old 345 takes a little time to warm up. Still, it outperforms the 346 in 8 out of 9 bench tests. A small wonder, then, that it secured SciScan of the Year Best Budget Model 3 years running. Now, here are the results. Yep. And we're going to live.
3: We're a real Mickey Mouse operation, aren't we?
8: Mickey Mouse? We ain't even Betty Boo.
3: Extraordinary. Incredible. Hey, look at this. Anesthesis pods. Was it triggered something?
7: Doctor? Dr. Landstrom?
9: And who might you?
10: Hi, we were just passing. Looking at the beacon.
9: Schopenhauer was right, wouldn't you say? Life without pain has no meaning. Gentlemen, I wish to give your lives meaning.
10: Why did we never meet anyone nice? Why did we never meet anyone who could shoot straight?
1: I'm telling you, Crichton is taking over, slowly but surely. Remember how he used to be in the early days, a gibbering wreck, completely unassertive, no self-confidence, plagued by guilt, convinced he was fourth-rate? I really liked him then.
11: Checked and standing by.
1: Well, check it again.
11: I've done 3 complete checks. It's ready to launch.
1: Right, I'm going. What really gets my goat is the way he thinks he can order me about. Well, he who lives by the rulebook dies by the rulebook.
12: Come on, is it me? Listen, my Lanson's got some horror virus. She's totally barking.
1: Listy?
12: We need backup, man. We need it bad. We need it now.
1: Everything okay?
12: What? Can't you hear me?
1: I'm sorry, Listy. You're very faint.
12: Dr. Landstrom has contracted some kind of mutated hollow plague and is in a fearful psychopathic fury.
1: Marvellous. I'm sure she'll be a valuable asset to the team.
7: Sir, I'm going to change the frequency. Can you hear me now?
13: Hello, my name is Dr. Hildegard Landstrom, and I am quite mad.
1: Are you really? How absolutely splendid.
13: I have a riddle for you. What's dead and dead and dead all over?
1: Give in, Dr. Fruit Loop. Do tell me.
13: You.
1: Well, we know what to get you for Christmas. A double lobotomy and 10 rolls of rubber wallpaper. Holly, I really must be making tracks. Keep me updated as to any further developments, will you?

0: Where is she?
1: I fear she's toying with us, sir.
0: What kind of disease is that gives a hex vision?
1: Clearly some kind of psi virus, sir. It appears to stimulate the dormant psychic areas of the brain, which, until now, humankind has been unable to harness. Unfortunately, it requires so much energy, it drains the victim's life force.
0: That's why she was in the stasis pod?
1: Precisely. Landstrom was preserving what little lifespan remains her.
0: Well, if she's running out of time, maybe we can just give her the room around.
1: Theoretically, a sound notion, sir. Unfortunately...
2: Unfortunately, she has already found. Twinkle, twinkle, little eye. Now it's time for you to die.
1: Poor woman. Destroyed by her own genius.
3: Genius?
1: Oh, yes. From what little I've seen of her research here, before the holovirus, she had a quite remarkable mind. If I'm right, the fruits of her work should live on.
0: Anything?
1: Quite extraordinary. Landstrom postulated that there were two kinds of virus, positive and negative. The negative we already know about.
0: Yeah, like flu, rabies, that kind of stuff.
1: But she also believed that there were positive viral strains which actually made human beings feel better.
3: Such as?
1: Well, at a very basic level, she predicted a kind of reverse flu. A strain of virus which promotes an unaccountable feeling of well-being and happiness.
0: That's happened to me. My life's been turned into complete and utter crud. And I've woken up in the morning feeling good for no apparent reason.
1: The chances are, sir, that on those occasions you had unwittingly contracted Landstrom's virus. According to her notes, 20th century DJs suffered from it all the time.
0: So what's in the tubes?
1: Landstrom claims to have isolated several strains of positive virus. Inspiration, charisma, sexual magnetism.
0: Sexual magnetism's a virus?
1: Mm-hmm.
0: Well, give it to a hospital. I'm a terminal case.
1: But this one is the most intriguing of all. According to her notes, this is the viral strain Felicitas Populi, commonly known as Luck.
0: Luck is a virus.
1: A positive virus which most humans contract at some point in their lives for very short periods. And here it is. Lady Luck in liquid form. Want to try some?
0: Is it safe?
1: Absolutely harmless. Even so, this is a minute dose and will only last for about 3 minutes. Now, I want you to pick out all the aces from this pack of cards.
0: Shuffle them?
1: Mm-hmm. 13 to 1. 221 to 1. 5,525 to 1. 270,725 to 1. Sir, I want you to throw this dart over here into that bullseye behind you using your left hand without looking.
0: What? Using my left hand?
1: Mm-hmm.
0: Into the bullseye?
1: Mm-hmm.
0: Without looking?
1: Mm-hmm.
0: No chance.
1: Trust me, sir.
0: You ready?
1: Mm-hmm. Huh. I think that indicates the luck virus has worn off.
4: When you're quite finished, chaps, we've got a bit of a problem with the cargo bay doors.
0: What sort of problem?
4: They won't open. Rimmer's put in an override.
5: Welcome home, gentlemen. If you'd like to proceed to the aft, you'll find the landing lights on in Bay 47.
0: Bay 47? That's quarantine.
5: Spot on.
1: Sir, I've screened us all. We're clean.
5: Well, much as I trust a viral screening conducted by an automated toilet attendant, I really must draw your attention to Space Corps Directive 595.
3: Crying out loud.
5: I have no intention of contracting the hologrammatic equivalent of foaming dog fever. So, gentlemen, if you'd all like to proceed to quarantine room 152, where you'll be spending the next 3 months.

0: 12 weeks. I have a deep, dark sense of foreboding about this.
1: Oh, come on. We'll get through it.
2: This is single quarters. One chair, one bed, one shower.
1: We'll manage.
0: Sir, it's a scientific fact that the human male needs to spend time by himself.
2: It is?
0: The most popular pastimes have always been ones that males can enjoy alone. Angling, golf, and of course the all-time number one.
3: It's not just humanness. Look what happens when two male tigers are locked up together. One of them winds up on the other guy's toothpick.
0: Lions, tigers, scorpions, rats, even vultures when they're in captivity.
1: What are you saying to me? Vultures need personal space. They need, like, time alone over there. Put the feet up and read What Carcass magazine.
0: Sir, I think you're downplaying the gravity of the situation.
1: Look, what difference does it make? We hang out together most of the time anyway.
3: Yeah, but we all knew we could stroll out the door at any time. Not now, though.
4: Welcome to quarantine, lads. I hope the next 84 days pass as swiftly and as pleasantly as the 100 Years' War.
0: Sir, I must protest. You've only supplied us with single-berth accommodation.
4: Space Corps Directive 597 clearly states one berth per registered crew member. And as Listy is the only registered crew member, one berth is all you get.
3: Don't rush me.
0: But what about entertainment? You are obliged to provide us with minimum leisure facilities. Games, literature, hobby activities, motion pictures.
4: And in accordance with Space Corps Directive 312, you will find in the storage cupboard over there a chess set with 31 missing pieces, a knitting magazine with a pull-out special on crocheted hats, a puzzle magazine with all the crosswords completed, and a video of the excellent cinematic treat, wallpapering, painting, and stippling a DIY guide.
3: Don't write to him.
4: And fulfilling all Space Corps dietary requirements, dinner tonight, gentlemen, will consist of sprout soup, followed by sprout salad, and for dessert, I think you'll like it, rather unusual, sprout crumble.
1: Remet, you know damn well sprouts make me chuck.
4: Well, this is awful. I've got you down for sprouts almost every meal.
5: I tell a lie. It is every meal.
6: How long are you going to keep this up for, Rimmer?
4: Keep what up? I'm merely executing Space Corps Directive 595. Anyway, Mustache-rooney, I've got to organize your daily provision of musical entertainment. I think you're going to like it. It's a perpetually looped tape of Reggie Dixon's Tango Treats.
3: Okay, come, rise him. Let me at it.
2: Listen, guys, you wanted to get in each other's nerves, go through 12 weeks of hell. Well, we're not going to give them the satisfaction, okay? Because the entire time we're here, we're not going to have one single argument, not a raised voice or a crossword, not one angry exchange, okay? Okay? Boys from the dwarf.
0: I think that's straight now. 2 hours it's taken me to panel beat my head back into shape.
3: 2 damn hours.
1: Guys, just take it easy.
3: You tell me to take it easy one more time, I swear I'm going to turn his ears into a pair of maracas and tap dance a fandango in his throat.
1: What you saying? There's 79 more days to go.
0: If you still want to be alive when there's only 78 more days to go, I suggest you do not blow your nose.
1: Do you mind if I ask why?
0: Well, let's forego the noise and the revolting burbling sound and go straight to the really gross part when you always, and I mean always, having blown your nose, have to open up the handkerchief and take a look at the contents. I mean, why? What do you expect to see in there? A Turner seascape, perhaps. The face of the Madonna. An undiscovered Shakespearean sonnet.
1: Rimmer was right about you. You have changed. You're getting tetchy.
0: Oh, no, now don't call me tetchy. You know what happens when you call me tetchy.
1: Well, I'm calling you it now. It's exactly what I'm calling you. Tetchy. Tetchy. Tetchy!
0: Just as well I can't hear you. It's just as well I can't hear you calling me tetchy. You know what happens when you call me tetchy. Oh, no. Oh, no. Didn't I tell you? Didn't I warn you what would happen?
7: No.
0: Yes.
7: No.
0: I'm putting it on.
7: Don't put it on.
0: I'm putting it on.
7: He's putting it on.
0: Here I go.
7: There he goes.
1: Right. If you put that on, I'm not going to help you out. I'm not helping you again. Not this time.
0: You think I need your help? You think I can't extract my own head from the waste disposal unit?
3: It won't be the waste disposal, Frankenstein. This time I'm going to unscrew your neck bolts and microwave your head.
0: Frankenstein was the creator, not the monster. It's a common misconception held by all truly stupid people.
3: Don't correct me. You know how much I hate being corrected. It really gets my feckles up.
0: It's hackles, you moron. It really gets your hackles up. There's no such word as feckles.
3: Feckles, heckles, hackles, schmeckles, whatever the hell they are. They're up right now and pointed at you, buddy.
0: Yeah?
3: Yeah.
1: Guys, look at us. What's happened to us? 5 days on a Sprout diet with a wallpaper and video on a crochet magazine. We've all turned into crazies.
0: Well, just don't call me Tetchy and don't blow your nose.
3: And don't play that video and don't correct me.
0: Okay.
3: Okay. Okay. We're going to get through this.
0: And don't say we're going to get through this. Stupid, chirpy optimism, that inane, winsome grin.
1: This is insane. We've been here 5 days. There's no sign of any virus. We're clean.
0: That's it. 5 days. We've got him. Space Corps Directive 699. We can demand a re-screening.
3: He'll refuse.
0: He can't. He's playing it by the book. We've nailed him.
8: Gentlemen, your conversation makes interesting listening.
1: Rimmer, is that you?
9: Oh, yes.
1: How long have you been listening?
9: 2, maybe 3 hours.
1: Well, no one's got any disease, man.
3: We're clean.
0: You have to rescreen us, sir, as per Directive 699.
1: No one's got any virus and no one's smegging nuts.
9: Well, that's good. Is something amiss?
1: Amiss? God, no. What could possibly be amiss?
9: You don't think there's anything amiss? I'm sitting here wearing a red and white checked gingham dress and army boots. You think that's unamiss?
1: No, of course not. It's just that we thought you'd gone nuts. We were trying to heal you.
9: I was just doing a little test. A little test to see if you'd gone crazy. If there's one thing I can't stand, it's crazy people.
1: Well, we've passed the test, Rimmer. You can let us out.
9: I can't let you out.
1: Why not?
9: Because the king of the potato people won't let me. I begged him. I got down on my knees and wept. He wants to keep you here. Keep you here for 10 years.
1: Could we see him?
9: See who?
1: The king.
9: Do you have a magic carpet?
1: Yeah. A little 3-seater.
9: So let me get this straight. You want to fly on a magic carpet to see the king of the potato people and plead with him for your freedom. And you're telling me you're completely sane? I think that warrants 2 hours of W-O-O.
1: What's W-O-O?
9: That's worse. Without oxygen. No oxygen for 2 hours. That'll teach you to be bread baskets.
1: What do we do?
3: I think our only hope's the Potato King.
1: How the hell did he get the holovirus?
0: It can be transmitted over radio waves. He must have spoken to Landstrom at some point. I predict we have approximately 7 minutes before the air in here becomes unbreathable.
1: Oh, we gotta get out of here somehow. It's impossible. That's the whole point of quarantine. Nothing gets out. Nothing gets in. Not even a microbe. Brighton, any chance of you cracking the code on the door lock?
0: The chances of punching in the correct combination are literally billions to one.
1: Unless...
0: Of course.
1: The look virus.
3: Hey, you really think that stuff can get us out of here?
0: If I give Mr. Lister a suitably large dose, he will temporarily become the luckiest human being who ever lived.
1: Okay, then, what do I do?
0: Well, you just press in whatever numbers you think are best.
1: Okay.
0: Last digit, sir.
3: So what now?
0: We head for the hologram projection suite before Mr. Rimmer.
9: Before Mr. Rimmer what? They've been naughty boys, haven't they, Mr. Flibble?
10: Yes,
8: The naughty boys who've been naughty, Mr. Flibble.
7: Uncle Arnie fries them alive with his hex vision.
8: That's right, Mr. Flibble.
10: This way! The holovirus is in its secondary stage. Mr. Rimmer can't have long to live.
4: What is he capable of?
10: Well, we've seen Hexvision. Almost certainly, like Landstrom, he'll be capable of telepathy and possibly even telekinesis.
4: Telekinesis? What is it?
10: The ability to move objects purely by the power of the mind.
4: Frighten on your head.
10: I have a medium-sized fire axe buried in my spine. That sort of thing can really put a crimp on your day. Two and one half badgers, please. No, I'll eat them here. That's better. Maybe now I can win self-determination for these South Moldavian people. I think I'm okay now.
8: Mr. Flibble's very cross. You shouldn't have run away from him. What are we going to do with them, Mr. Flibble? We can't possibly do that. Who'd clear up the mess?
10: We need to use your luck, sir.
2: How?
10: What we really need is some kind of remote link to the hologram disc projection system.
2: What, like this one?
4: What a stroke of luck!
10: Now all we need is some kind of detectable power transfer adapter capable of holding spikes of up to 5 million volts.
2: This?
10: Extraordinary. Now all we need is a B-47 stroke 7RF resistor.
2: Look out!
8: Mr. Flibble says,
7: game over, boys.

0: I think he's going to be okay, sir.
1: He'll be okay? The look virus must have worn off.
2: Rime, you okay?
3: What happened to me? Where am I?
2: Quarantine!

0: Okay.
1: What happened to me? Where am I?
0: Quarantine.
2: But don't worry. We're here to entertain you.

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4: Once upon a time there was an engineer.
5: Choo-choo Charlie was his name, we hear.
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6: Charlie says, love my good and plenty. Charlie says, really rings the bell. Charlie says, love my good and plenty. 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
7: When I fall in love, it will be forever.
8: Sweet Trolley. 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
10: Ed Reardon's Week by Christopher Douglas and Andrew Nichols. Episode 4, The Dig.
11: Now, what's this?
12: Have you found something yet?
11: I don't know. It's stuck in this lump of clay. I just give it a tug.
12: Oh, careful. Shouldn't we sieve it? It could be Saxon.
11: No, I don't think so. It's a Snickers wrapper. If it was Saxon, it would almost certainly still have been called a marathon.
12: Really?
11: No.
12: Ed, it's that voice of yours. When you say stuff, it's like I believe everything you say.
11: Unfortunately, Tom, it's not a technique that works with credit card companies or the late payments department of British Gas. And if it did, I wouldn't be out here miles from home avoiding debt collectors hell-bent on taking my furniture and selling my cat on eBay.
12: Yeah, right.
11: No, that's the unvarnished truth, I'm afraid. Apart from the bit about the cat on eBay. They'll probably just throw him in the washing machine. You see, Tom, that's the life that awaits you as a writer. Adrift on a roiling sea of cruelty and ill use.
12: Unless you're, like, successful.
11: Indeed. Right, my turn with the wheelbarrow.
12: Are you sure, Ed? You've gone all red-faced just talking.
11: No, according to my doctor, exercise is good for me. You carry on scraping for verifiable Saxon snacks.
12: Now you've gone purple, like your trousers.
11: Yes, it's one of the lesser-known benefits of quadruple bypass surgery. Haven't been able to fit into these since the Sunday Times Young Novelist's photo shoot, 1976.
13: Monday. I'm typing this with a gentler touch than usual, out of consideration for my fellow volunteer archaeologists, students, men without girlfriends and women of a certain age in ankle socks, who are slumbering in the school hall next door. The hall has been pressed into service as a temporary dormitory, for once performing a useful function instead of its usual one as a seminary of illiteracy, innumeracy, and mixed infants' body piercing.

0: The rescue dig on the site of the proposed Hemel Hempstead bypass would not normally have roused me into direct action, especially given my dubious record as an eco-warrior. But the offer of free board and lodging, as advertised in the classifieds of Berkhamsted Life magazine, was impossible to pass up, particularly in the light of news from my agent concerning the acute lack of demand for Ed Reardon's skills as a belle lettriste.
1: Ed, you know, if you hadn't turned down Pet Peeves 2, you'd have had work for the next 6 months and £420 in your pocket.
2: I was hardly in a position to write 60,000 words of rubbish about celebrity cats and dogs peeing. I just had a heart attack.
1: Tell me about it. I had a really bad cold, but it didn't stop me going to the Da Vinci Code party at the Louvre.
2: Obviously you've got a higher pain threshold than me. Look, is there really nothing at all out there?
1: What about that knob you were doing? The magical realist job, eh?
2: Well, I'm still working on it, obviously.
1: Well, how far have you got?
2: Well, it's magical realist, isn't it? It's all about atmosphere. You don't deal in mere word count.
1: So, page one, then.
2: Look, what I need from you, Ping, is an entree into real realism. The sort that might help me pay next month's mortgage, or last one's come to that.
1: Oh!
2: Yes, it's all very well you delicately covering your ears, but having to earn a living is a fact of life for some of us. Haven't you got an exploited Chinese cockle picker who wants his life story ghostwritten? Ought to be able to squeeze a few quid out of him.
1: Ed, that is just so cynical.
3: Ping, good news. Random House have agreed to go up to £1.5 million for Jay Goody's recipe book.
1: Whoa, get in.
3: So, start drawing up the contract, will you? Same agreement we had for the family who crossed the Adriatic in a paddling pool. Oh, hello, Reardon. On the scrounge again, are you?
2: No, Felix, I was just visiting my agents in the quaint Victorian hope that you might actually do some work on my behalf. I would remind you that you are, after all, my employees.
3: Yes, indeed we are. So, if I could respectfully suggest, Master, that what publishers in their stovepipe hats and mutton-chop whiskers are looking for these days is true life stories. History, biography...
2: Recipes,
3: yes. But from real people.
1: Fiction's dead in the water.
2: Unlike our friends in the paddling pool.
3: Ha! Now, begging your indulgence, sir, would it be all right if I went off to the Connaught for me victuals?
0: Notwithstanding my agent's sheer thoroughgoing incompetence, I was able to find comfort once again in Berkhamsted Life, the cover of whose July edition showed the verge of the A41 alive in a riot of summer colour. The Hedgerow Jottings feature offered the sage advice, "Wear a smile always, the wise man says, for sunset means you've fewer days." Probably more to the point, the tiny print below this nostrum revealed the exciting information that the editors of the magazine were offering £15 for every similar homily published. Well, if I couldn't come up with something better than that always wearing a smile twaddle, I'd no business calling myself a writer. What's more, it'd be work I'd gone out and found for myself, so my agents could whistle for their £1.50 commission.
4: Find anything around your post hole yet, Ed?
5: No. Them as don't bother looking can't find, but them as looks, it's the humankind. Cheese rind. Not Venetian blind. They're quite hard, these, when you actually try and do them.
4: Sorry, did you say something?
5: No, just doing a bit of work.
4: New novel?
5: Not really.
4: So what is it?
5: No, just something I'm crashing out for the money.
4: That's fine. You don't want to say too much at this stage. What did you call it last night? Creative marination.
5: I don't think I did. That's Thunderbirds, isn't it?
4: No, you did, when we were having the pot noodles.
5: Yeah, must have got a bit light-headed, I expect. A bit too much MSG.
4: When I've got an idea right, which you'd probably think is crap and studenty like that, when I told you about...
5: Yes, that one.
4: Where Blair and Bush are evil aliens from the galaxy of Megalon.
5: Yes, I remember.
4: Well, that's what I do. I just sit and let it percolate, so I absolutely know it's ready to show to my mates and take to Edinburgh. Could be a total waste of time. Doesn't matter.
6: I do hope you're not talking about my dig.
5: Certainly not. Tom, show Professor Culver Brown the small finds tray. The fruits of our labour so far include several oyster shells, some interesting droppings, possibly sheep, but awaiting further forensic examination.
4: And there's a fascinating Snickers wrapper.
6: What? Excuse me. Dido Culver Brown?
4: I think we just escaped bollocking there, Ed.
5: I think you're right. In my experience of Academe, the sense of humour went out with the leather elbow patches.
6: No, as I said in my application for the extension, I'm convinced that this is a site of major importance, and, well, just as soon as we find something. I'm sorry, I'm afraid the Saxons didn't design their communities to fit in with your road-building budget, and now you're holding up my work. So until we're finished, everyone will just have to carry on driving through town, OK? Right, sorry about that.
5: No, not at all. Bureaucracy is the curse of our century. Life was so much simpler 1,000 years ago when the venerable Bede could take all day over an illuminated letter.
6: Bede was actually working 1,200 years ago, but yeah.
5: Yeah, little artistic license.
6: No room for that around here, I'm afraid.
4: But this is the writer's trench. Ed Risen's a novelist.
6: Really?
4: Yeah, I want to write stuff too. Mainly skits at the moment, but I've also got long-term plans to direct.
6: What are you doing here, then?
4: I'm in my gap year.
6: No, not you. I meant Ed.
5: No, I'm not in my gap year. I've had plenty of them, though. The 1992 to 94 gap, when my agents didn't get me any work at all. 1997, which I can't even remember.
6: But you do have an agent, so you have published books.
5: Yeah. 34 at the last count.
6: Wow.
5: Actually, that was the title of one of them. The spin-off from a children's Saturday morning TV show.
4: Yeah? Before my time.
5: And Professor Culver Brown's too, I imagine.
6: Dido's cool.
5: Ah, why not? Saves time. As befits an emergency dig.
6: So, Ted, who is your agent?
0: Sunday. Fortunately, bailiffs, like volunteer diggers, don't work at weekends. This meant it was safe for me to pay a flying visit to my flat in order to pick up the post and feed the cat. Elgar, however, didn't seem in the least pleased to see me, possibly because he too had been eating out all week, courtesy of Modern Kebabs 2 doors down. And it seemed I was surplus not only to Elgar's requirements, but also to those of Berkhamsted Life. No cheque for the first 2 hedgerow jottings submitted, though I must admit that the second one about always washing your hands after visiting the lavatory was a bit of a rush job, and also, I fear, not original. Remuneration was at hand, though, in the form of my regular Sunday £10 note, for blowing the jug at the lockkeeper's arms with the Bayou Boys.

0: Bloody hell, Ed, I thought you were going to blow your head off.
1: Yeah, what'd they do in the hospital? Give me some other geezer's art, as well as a bypass, like old Frankenstein.
2: No, just a few days of fresh air, regular aerobic exercise. I think, Cliff, you'll find Frankenstein was the doctor.
0: Well, air pressure like that, you can go out of the car park and blow my tyres up.
3: Yeah. Why don't you do that, Ed? Give someone else a chance to get a note in.
2: I see, Jazz, so you complain when I'm ill, and you complain when I'm fit.
1: So what have you been doing with that mud on your trousers?
3: Bit of aerobic nookie in the woods.
2: Ray, I've been working on an archaeological dig on the site of a new ring road. We're hoping to find evidence of a Saxon settlement.
3: Yeah, I made a film by Jazz Milvain about an archaeological expedition.
2: Oh, yes, and what did they find?
3: Well, they found themselves, really. It was a sensitive rites of passage story.
0: And didn't they find the gates of hell as well?
3: Well, along the way, yes.
1: Yeah, and wasn't there a Stone Age man with a monkey's head and a Nazi uniform?
3: I really don't remember.
0: And Raquel Welch in a fur bikini.
3: Oh, yeah. No, that was 1 million years BC.
0: Mine was a much earlier period. 1 billion.
2: So, going back into the mists of time, Jazz, what was your original point about archaeology?
3: Well, it's very commercial at the moment.
2: It's your take on everything, isn't it, Jazz? How much is it worth? Well, this is in aid of something you won't have heard of, Jazz. The public interest.
0: You're looking for a fat lip, chum.
2: Yeah, all right. Come on, then, mate.
4: Oi, oi, oi, oi. Stay in me. Put that ball whip away.
5: Can you see out of those glasses, Ed? There's so much tape holding them together.
2: There's nothing worth looking at, Tom. No? Hello, what's this? There. Another oyster shell.
5: And you've got a sort of cut on your nose. Who gave you that?
2: What you have to expect as a writer, Tom. Fate never wounds more deep the generous heart than when a blockhead's insult points the dart. Or in this case, a rolled-up observer.
5: Is that quite original?
2: Well, Dr. Johnson did say more or less the same thing. Mind you, turn it round a bit, put in a couple of baits and do bees, and it could be a hedgerow jotting.
5: OK, I've had a rethink about my idea, right?
2: Oh, have you?
5: I've decided that Blair and Bush are both babies, yeah, only they're still in the womb, and they can only talk in this weird egg language.
2: Right.
5: But I can't work out whether they should be joined like Siamese twins, or whether one of them should be the main guy.
2: Or whether you should start again.
5: Oh, you think it's poo?
2: No. But this is late Tudor, I'd say. What could be mulberry seeds, look.
5: Oh, yeah.
2: The hero, Tom, is a tabula rasa onto whom the reader projects their own questions about what it means to be human. Find the hero figure's predicament and you're halfway there. Maybe slightly less than that if he's speaking in egg language.
5: Hang on, let me just write this down.
2: In my own work, for example. Whoops. KV Tom, here comes the beak.
6: Is this a writing seminar?
2: No, we were just wondering if the laws of treasure trove applied to this piece of dung, or whether we could sell it to the highest bidder.
6: Well, technically, fecal material belongs to the landowner on whose property it was found, though if you detected traces of gold or silver in it, it counts as treasure trove, and therefore, strictly speaking, is the property of the Crown. Unless, of course, you could establish an ancestral connection.
2: What if I could prove it came from a descendant of Mary Magdalene?
6: What?
5: Have you ever met Dan Brown, Ed?
2: No, I did think of suing him once, but would have meant putting a jacket and tie on. Not really my style.
6: You've got quite a lot of styles, haven't you, Ed? I googled you at the weekend on my BlackBerry.
2: Did you, by Jove? Was it enjoyable?
6: It was very instructive. You really have done 34 books. There was the Ladybird Book of Shoes, the Brands Hatch Story, John Ketley's Big Book of Weather.
5: John Ketley was your hero figure in that, was he, Ed?
2: Well, that was already set in stone by the time they came to me.
6: So, Ed, I'd really like to pick your brains about your agent.
7: I suppose there are still some simple tribesfolk in the farthest flung corner of New Guinea who don't think they've got a best-selling book in them, but I rather doubt it. Professor Dido, it now seemed, belonged to the remainder of the Earth's population. I did my best to forewarn her that throwing in her lot with Felix Jeffrey Associates would subject her to the laws of diminishing returns. In my own case, diminishing lunches. Number of phone calls returned also diminished, and most importantly, the size of checks. Diminished to a point invisible to the human eye. But Professor Dido persisted in her fond delusion that excavation 4 of possible Saxon settlement in Dacorum was sufficiently sexy to somehow tempt Felix out from behind his desk in Knightsbridge to a school canteen in the middle of nowhere. Such is the naivete of the would-be writer.
8: I absolutely love the title, and I forbid you to change a word of it. I say, these beans on toast are very, very good indeed.
6: Are you sure it's not too academic, Felix?
8: No, and let me lay my cards on the table. As soon as I saw your photo on the Cambridge University website, I knew I was dealing with a born communicator. Oh,
9: Fish fingers, too. You diggers certainly know how to live.
6: I mean, it's not really a book at the moment. Just a report with a lot of diagrams.
9: You see, that's what's wrong with publishing at the moment. Not enough books with brains. It makes me terribly cross. And I don't think we should be thinking in terms of just one book. Ah, Ed, how was your pudding quest?
10: Successful. Have you got Dido to sign her life away yet?
9: No, just the vital organs.
6: When you say not just one book, Felix...
9: Well, look how well those Time Team tie-ins do for Channel 4.
6: That bunch of lightweight amateurs.
9: I know, but this would be your chance to put the proper academic point of view.
10: Possibly with a big photo of Dido on the front cover.
9: Well, if I'm in Hatchard's, I know which one I'd buy.
10: The one with Tony Robinson on, me too.
6: Seriously?
10: No, of course not.
9: And you might feel you could branch out into other areas of study.
10: Why not? Ancient cookery, Stone Age gardening.
9: Hustling for work again, Reardon. Well, my dear Professor Culver Brown, why don't you mull it over while I go and find, Ed, where is the little boy's room?
10: It's through there. And it's a very little boy's room, Felix, so just be careful if you don't want your droppings to be excavated in 1,000 years.
9: Ha! Huh.
6: I don't know about all this, Ed. I think I might need someone to hold my hand.
10: Just let me know when you'd like me to put the trial down.
7: Wednesday. Flattering though it is to be considered for the role of literary advisor to Professor Dido, and who knows what else, that attractive possibility remains in the future. For now, there is the distinctly 21st century problem of a gas bill with arrears stretching back to 1997. Time for a flying visit back to the flat to pursue creditors of my own.
10: Am I speaking to the editor of the Hedgerow Jottings column? Oh, good, hello. You sound a bit like the person on the switchboard I was just talking to. Ah, really? You'll be telling me next you took this week's cover photo of sunrise over Waitrose car park. Ah, fairly early start for that, I imagine. Well, I suppose you'd have to with all the other jobs you've got to do. Anyway, cut to the chase. I've sent in, half a dozen now, Hedgerow Jottings. £15 per wise saw, so that's £90. What shall I do? Invoice or just come and pick up the cash? I mean, how do you want to do this? What do you mean? Well, you've no business touting for them if you're not going to use them. Maybe not quite right. What was wrong with when Jack Frost's breath do touch the leaf, the rook flies south to Tenerife? Well, all right, you can fly north from Tenerife. I mean, if you're just going to be pedantic about everything, you're going to have to pay a lot more than £15. And if you want Chekhov, I suggest you set up your office in St. Petersburg rather than Berkhamsted. You might also consider treating writers with a modicum of... Hello? Hello? Gone. Oh, dear Elgar. What to do?
5: You know what, Ed? I think I might just sell out and turn my Blair Bush idea into a Hollywood blockbuster.
11: Good idea. Mind you, you're going to have to scrap like a tigress to keep the egg language.
5: Yeah, I want to preserve the integrity of the idea, but hey, I'm also thinking I wouldn't mind getting paid dirt.
11: Well, we're all thinking that, Tom. Just a matter of balancing the convictions of the artist with the needs of the artisan.
5: I guess you've had to face that dilemma hundreds of times, Ed. What criteria do you apply?
11: Every man has his price, I suppose. I hope you won't be too disappointed when you find out what yours is, Tom. Oh.
5: What?
11: Nothing.
6: I'm thinking, what's wrong with trying to reach a wider audience?
10: Nothing whatsoever.
6: But I'm also thinking, actually, am I prepared to let publishers call the shots? What would you do, Ed?
10: Take the lunch and see if you can borrow a laptop from them. There's a 60-40 chance they'll forget they've given it to you. 70-30 if they're about to go away for the weekend. You can live quite well for a fortnight on the proceeds. Why are you laughing?
6: Anyway, Felix says he's got two publishers hot to trot.
10: I dimly remember he said that to me once, some time ago. William Caxton was one of them.
6: There'll be loads more sniffing around if we can find something big enough on this site to give the press a stiffy. He wants to go to the mattresses on a 3-book deal with a TV tie-in.
10: I'm finding it quite hard to follow some of this. I assume you've lapsed into Middle English.
6: Thing is, Ed, I don't know if I can trust Felix.
10: Well, don't forget, this is the man who secured a 6-figure advance for the Farter's Dictionary, 1998's Christmas publishing sensation.
6: Oh, yeah, we had that in the loo at college.
10: He's handled so many Diana conspiracy theory books, you could build a cathedral out of them, with a special crypt for the beatified one to lie in.
2: along with her secret lovers, Osama bin Laden and Dr. Harold Shipman. Come to think of it, Felix did build a cathedral of sorts on the proceeds in Umbria, with five bedrooms and a pool.
6: It's what she would have wanted.
2: Mm. When you say if you can find something on this site, what exactly?
6: Well, any evidence of a prosperous Saxon settlement.
2: Where there's dung, there's brass. Actually, do you mind if I just jot that down?
6: Why?
2: No reason. Might be able to use it in a novel.
12: That's for us, please.
2: Should we have an absolutely bloody final one for the Igneald Way?
6: Yeah. No, well, I've got a bottle of malt back in the dorm.
2: You see, you're a born writer. Excuse me for a moment. Just visit the gents. Or the churls, as the sign quaintly puts it.
6: I'll phone us a cab.
2: Good thinking.
13: Bloody hell, Ed.
14: You're in there.
2: No, don't be ridiculous.
14: Listen, I'll put a rolled-up coat in your bed, make it look like it's occupied.
2: That's very kind of you, Tom, but I hardly think
14: And you can do the same for me if I cop off with Kylie from Strathclyde. There's a Durex machine just inside the door there.
2: I doubt that'll be necessary either.
14: Easy, Tiger.
2: Good night.
15: Mega pleasure, Diablo. Nothing in corduroy, I see. Ah, extreme comfort.
2: That sounds good.
15: Two,
2: three. There we are. Yeah. All-nighter with Viagra gel, £3.20. Mm. Let's be on the safe side. Oh, damn. All I've got left is this treasure trove. Oh, what the hell. In for a cistercius, in for a denarius. Years old. This Glen Morangi's older than you, isn't it?
6: Not quite. I'm 28. How old are you?
2: Well, now.
6: Oh, better see who that is. Ah, it's Felix.
2: Mm. This time of night. He's never so much as called me after lunch before.
6: Well, he must have heard from the publishers in New York. Sorry, Ed, do you mind?
2: No, not at all. You go ahead.
6: No, I mean, do you mind leaving? It's kind of important businessy stuff.
7: Thursday. My fruitless wooing of Professor Dido left me with only an unused packet of prophylactics to my name, which I doubted had any resale value on the net, not even with the testimonial "one careful owner" attached. It was therefore imperative I kept my regular appointment teaching creative writing to my class at the University of the Third Age. At the end of it, I'd be £20 better off, not to mention several small tubs of milk from the canteen, which I might be able to persuade Elgar was a treat, if I took the lids bearing the legend UHT off first.
2: Tonight, we're going to be looking at the importance of research, because historical fiction is very commercial at the moment.
16: We know that, love. Turns out we're all descended from Jesus.
17: What, everybody?
16: Well, maybe not that lot in Watford.
18: Oh, I'm sorry. I'm late to Mr. Reardon.
2: Olive.
17: You haven't missed much.
18: The bus had to go right round. Those roadworks up by Texaco.
16: The sooner they build that bypass, the better.
2: Actually, I'm lending a hand on the archaeological dig there.
16: Oh, it's you holding things up, is it?
17: That you haven't found anything.
2: How do you know that?
17: Because I was out there last week with my metal detector.
18: Stands quite the little... what's his name? Baldock.
16: Baldrick. Baldock's the other side of Letchworth. They've got a new bypass.
17: It generally turns some enough if it's there to be found. It might only be a supermarket trolley, but more often than not, there's a pound coin left in the handle. It all adds up, enough to keep me in slippers so I don't damage the surface of the soil.
2: But you haven't come across anything older than a pound coin?
17: Well, not there. I got my heart set on an Egbert, seeing as it's meant to be a Saxon site.
2: What's an Egbert, exactly?
17: Oh, rarer than hen's teeth is what it is.
18: Shouldn't you know that, if you're working there?
17: It's Saxon coinage. Even the silver ones are worth £600 or more. Find a gold Egbert, and you're looking at £3,000.
16: And then you wouldn't have to go around nicking little pots of milk from the canteen. I saw you.
18: Oh, he wasn't, was he?
16: Do you want to sit down, love? You've gone a bit pale.
2: Stan, just what do these Egberts look like?
15: Come on.
19: Bloody hell, mate. Who's the lucky lady?
2: Beg your pardon?
19: You got another packet there to see to that hen party in the restaurant. How much does that lot cost you?
2: My last £20.
19: Well, you can't take it with you.
2: Ah. Another bloody Deutschmark.
6: Are we still running?
2: Yeah.
6: Okay, I'll give you that again. So what happened next? Well, things were getting just a little bit tense, to be honest, because we'd almost reached the end of our allotted time and the council ready to move the bulldozers in, and we still hadn't found anything.
20: But it turned out you'd been looking in the wrong place.
6: Indeed we had, Daisy. Perhaps we'd better let Tom here take up the story. He made the discovery.
5: Yes, I just happened to be in the local pub and was using one of the, shall we say, vending machines and got the coins in my change. 2 gold coins from the reign of King Egbert.
6: And the soil traces link them incontrovertibly to this site. So I think I'd better take them now, Tom.
5: Sure, Dido. Don't spend it all at once.
20: Yes, because I understand these mega-rare coins are worth a cool £6,000 on the open market.
6: That would be an illegal market, and that's not why we're here.
20: No, and you've got a lot more digging to do. Because since the find, this area here has been designated an SSI, Site of Special Scientific Interest. Dido, do you think the person who put them in the vending machine could have been someone on the dig?
6: I can't believe anybody would have been that stupid or desperate.
20: So, the message going out to road builders from Hemel Hempstead today is, follow Tom's lead and always take precautions. Okay, Hanif, cut it there. Was that wink too big at the end?
21: No.
20: No? Great. Great stuff, guys.
6: Thanks. Are we finished, Daisy? Because Tom and I have got to go and do Channel 4 news now.
20: Yeah. If it's okay, we'll just go and get some excavation action. Can we use that old beardy guy for some digging shots?
6: Sure. Ed?
21: Yeah, what is it?
6: Can you just jump down into the latrine pit with your shovel?
21: Yes, by all means. Delighted.
7: Friday. Back at my desk. Enjoying the sense of well-being that comes with a slightly lower blood pressure and a clean conscience, after turning down the chance to exploit the archaeological dig for personal gain, apart from a few essentials which came under the heading of Reardon's Treasure Trove, which states that if there's nobody about in the school kitchens, there's no reason not to fill a rucksack with whatever you can lay your hands on.
22: Well, look at you. Didn't have you down as a cheese string man, Elgar.
7: My newfound philosophical outlook was summed up in the pages of Berkhamsted Life, which offered the sage thought, let Tom Fool seek after fame and wealth, wise Tom's riches are home and health. Submitted by E. Reardon, who receives £15. Very welcome indeed.
22: Hello. You didn't give them my address, did you?
23: No. New archaeological telly series. Professor Dido from the University of... and her hunky young psychic want you to write some saucy ad-libs for them.
22: Really?
23: I'm not exaggerating. I don't think I've seen sexual chemistry of this order since the days of Fanny and Johnny Craddock. In all seriousness, Ed, I'm terribly grateful to you for bringing Professor Dido to the agency.
22: Well, just remember you owe me, Felix.
23: I do. And you owe us as well.
22: What?
23: I was looking through the new copy of Berkhamsted Life and saw a frightfully good piece of yours. Was it Hedgerow Jotting?
22: But I only got £15 for that.
23: Oh, dear. So that makes our commission £1.50.
22: Right. Can I pay you in condoms?
24: Ed Reardon's Week starred Christopher Douglas with Stephanie Cole, David Cann, John Fortune, Simon Greenall, Sally Hawkins, Philip Jackson, Miranda Keeling, Rita May, Laura Solon, Mark Watson and Jeffrey Whitehead. It was written by Christopher Douglas and Andrew Nichols. The producer was Simon Nichols.
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4: Jeremy Hardy Speaks to the Nation, a series of lectures in which entertainer Jeremy Hardy wades gingerly through the stinking and polluted foam of contemporary issues. This week, how to be a leader of men.
8: Welcome back. I begin tonight with some sad news. John Leslie, the former Blue Peter presenter and recently the host of LWT's Sci-Fi Challenge Scavengers, has been found to have no sense of his own ridiculousness. The controller of LWT, the Prime Minister and Her Majesty the Queen were today among those similarly afflicted. I'm joined as always by actor Gordon Kennedy. Gordon, I believe you knew John Leslie.
9: Well, I once fouled him at a charity football match. He was on my team, actually, but, you know, everyone else was having a go, so...
8: Well, on a happier note, I'm also joined again by Debbie Isett.
10: Hello.
8: Debbie, I believe you've got good news about our appeal.
10: Yes, our appeal to raise funds for Guy's Hospital so they can buy a hitman to ice Virginia Bottomley has raised £24 billion. But we're still trying to find someone who wants paying to do it.
8: Well, we'll be catching up with our appeal later on, but now on to the central thrust of tonight's meet. How to be a leader of men. Automatically, we are presented with a problem. The expression, a leader of men, is an anachronism, and in the current epoch, translates as a leader of people. Traditionally, a leader only had to lead men. The female sex tripped along meekly behind with no ideas of their own. Today, that role is filled by the Labour Party. And women are less accepting of subsidiary status. The ordination of women into the Church of England has finally happened, causing uproar among fundamentalists. It was rather a surprise to learn that there are militant Anglican fundamentalists. An Anglican militia, defending the faith with homemade lemon curd and tombolas. I was brought up in the Church of England and had always understood that the Church of England just meant that you believed that Jesus was English. And the only reason he was crucified was he was just too embarrassed to say anything. At that time, the C of E really just seemed like an extension of the Archers. However, many militants have left the church to become Catholics. It seems rather cheeky to think you can become a Catholic just because you don't like women. I'm sure there's a lot more to it than that. But anyway, the opponents of women priests say there shouldn't be women priests because Jesus was a man and a leader of men. For example, he chose only male disciples. It may be, of course, that Jesus chose male followers because he thought men were more likely to be credulous of his claims. Women are apt to have met rather a lot of men who think they're God's gift. Belief is very important to would-be leaders, especially religious leaders. Followers must have faith and not demand proof. There'll be the odd miracle, but if you miss it, you're out of luck. Jesus is credited with having made the lame walk. Then again, so do London Transport. On the miracle front, Moses was arguably more impressive. How many newborn babies do you know can navigate a wicker basket through a load of bulrushes? Moreover, Jesus' miracles tend to suggest that he missed his vocation and should have been in catering. It's also hard to be entirely clear what the Bible's message is because of the number of discrepancies between the Gospels. For example, on the cross, Jesus is initially very chipper about things because he's British. But then he has a moment of doubt, which I think is fair enough. I think by this stage he's got grounds for wondering if possibly the whole plan isn't going hideously wrong. He's thinking, I'm the Messiah, I'm the Son of God, I'm the King of the Jews, I'm the Prince of Peace, I'm nailed to a piece of wood. In any event, Jesus cries out, my God, why hast thou forsaken me? But only according to Matthew and Mark. According to Luke, he shouts, Father, unto thy hands I commend my spirit, which is a totally different version of events. But that's journalism for you. According to the police, he crucified himself and made a full confession. Fell on the nails when they were putting him in the van. According to Enoch Powell, Jesus wasn't crucified at all, but was stoned to death by a mob of Jews, Catholics, West Indians, gays and European commissioners. But I digress. The point is that Moses got the children of Israel to follow him, and Jesus didn't. This may have been because Moses looked like Charlton Heston and Jesus looked like Robert Powell. Or it may have been because Moses was considerably better tooled up than Jesus. Moses had Aaron's rod, which turned into a snake. Don't they all, lady? Hand which could go from normal to leprous and back again when pulled out of his jacket, rivers that ran blood, plagues of boils, frogs, locusts, and the killing of the firstborn. Jesus seems to have been armed only with a pair of flip-flops and a Boots home wine kit. Of course, God is much more proactive in the Old Testament. Being younger, he was more militant, probably. Not only does he leave Egypt looking like a Manchester council estate, his air support from Moses extends to dropping food aid. Moses is supplied with manna from heaven. Jesus is left to make 5,000 very, very thin tuna sandwiches. And yet Jesus was able to get 12 dedicated supporters to follow him, with the only immediate benefits being a lot of traipsing around the Middle East, gay-crashing the odd wedding. So, how does a spiritual leader inspire a leap of faith? Gordon has been out and about with his roving microphone, selecting a random sample of passers-by and testing their responsiveness to attempts at religious conversion.
2: All right, gather round, ladies and gents. I'm not offering you the earth. I'm not offering you earthly goods. I'm offering you 100% guaranteed eternal life. No freezing, no cryogenic suspension, no Tupperware. Just a longer-lasting, fresher you. You. Yeah, you, my darling. You look as if you might be over 35.
5: I'm 73.
2: Well, then, how do you fancy living forever?
5: What do I have to do?
2: All you got to do is be born again.
5: Can I keep your mac on?
2: My darling. My darling, you can keep your wellies on if you like.
5: Ooh, and I get to live forever?
2: After you die, yes.
5: Well, won't I start to smell?
2: Ah, but blessed are the smelly, for they shall stink unto high heaven.
5: And all I've got to do is be born again?
2: Not quite. Got any savings?
5: Yes.
2: Give them to me.
5: Why?
2: Ooh, I'll call it death duties. For, as the good book says, it's easier for a rich man to enter a camel than pass a needle.
8: Thank you, Gordon. We'll catch up with you a bit later on. So, as we've seen, the promise of salvation offers nothing very tangible in the short term. To win widespread support as a leader, you have to promise some immediate results. The fact that you will renege on your promise is neither here nor there. As long as you promise again just before the next election, you'll stay in power. People have short memories. Many Conservatives, who were glad to see the back of Margaret Thatcher, with their knives still in it, now remember her with affection, because when she was leader, at least they knew where they knelt. They have forgotten that 4 years ago, the fact that John Major was not Margaret Thatcher was considered wholly sufficient to justify the existence of a man who is now universally recognised as a criminal waste of DNA. Even normal people have forgotten how they once reviled Thatcher. The Lady Thatcher of today is just seen as an affable old loony. Rather like someone's mum. She's a bit of a Tory, but she's over 60, so what do you expect? It's the same throughout the world. Italians remember Benito Mussolini as a wiry, bashful family man who wouldn't invade so much as a football pitch. When Richard Nixon died this year, he was reinvented as a man who didn't know one end of a tape recorder from the other, but was much loved in Southeast Asia. Pol Pot is doubtless reviewed as a refreshing maverick these days, and it won't be long before General Pinochet crops up on Have I Got News For You. The passing of time allows a great deal of mythology to grow up around leaders until a historical revisionist presents an opposing theory. For example, Jesus, who in reality was a dark-skinned Semite, is depicted in Christian iconography as a white Western European. In the Church of England, he also has a tweed jacket and glasses. It is now emerging that Richard III wasn't a hunchback, but William of Orange was, and it's a major feat of medical science to remove a hump and graft it onto someone who lived 200 years earlier. It's also emerged that King Billy was gay, which is probably the origin of the Loyalist flute bands. Oh, let us take the British leader more idolised than any other, Sir Winston Churchill. Not the grandson, the real one. Churchill is rightly the subject of some historical re-examination. His wireless speeches are reputed to have galvanised our nation and got us through the war. And yet some of them were not made by him at all, but by an actor who was a gifted impersonator. It has not been established with any certainty whether Churchill appeared at the Yalta Conference in 1945 or sent someone from a lookalike agency, or a very fat newborn baby in a hotbag. But whoever it was belied Churchill's reputation as a steadfast bulwark against Stalinism. The post-war settlement of Europe involved the West hanging on to Greece, and Stalin getting East Germany, Czechoslovakia, Yugoslavia, Hungary, Romania, Bulgaria, Poland, Albania, and parts of the Foreign Office. Here, Churchill demonstrates one of the great skills of leadership, saying one thing and doing another. Churchill coined the phrase Iron Curtain, without saying that he'd helped to hang it. Just as he told embattled Britain, we shall fight them on the beaches, but didn't admit that the only time he ever fought on a beach was to get out of a deck chair. Churchill was, of course, helped in becoming a renowned leader by a six-year war. According to legend, while the Blitz raged, Churchill inspired chipper Londoners to bear up under the strain. Lumir, that was a close one.
6: Do you think the house has bought it, Father?
8: I shouldn't be surprised, Johnny. It's a good thing our indomitable spirit is undaunted, no matter what Jenny throws at us.
11: Cocoa, anyone?
8: Rather.
11: I'm afraid it's got shrapnel in it. We've run out of sugar.
8: Ever resourceful, darling. I bet Herr Hitler hasn't got a wife like you to make cocoa for him.
11: It's no good. I can't stand it. I shall die if I ever have to go through another night like this. I'm hysterical, I tell you.
8: Steady on, old girl, or I shall have to strike you.
11: I'm all right now. I don't know what came over me. I feel so silly.
8: Hush, everyone. It's time for Mr. Churchill's broadcast on the wireless.
11: He's such an inspiration to us all. I do hope he's not placing himself at personal risk to broadcast during an air raid.
6: It'll be that impressionist. Churchill's probably off his face in a bunker somewhere.
8: Quiet, boy. Impressionist indeed. The very notion.
12: I'm speaking to you tonight in the midst of the worst air raid of the war so far. Earlier today, I spoke on the telephone to our ally, Mr. Stalin, who told me, sorry to Russia, Winston, but I'm Moscow. I don't write them, lady.
11: Are you sure that's Mr. Churchill, darling?
8: Hush.
12: But, ladies and gentlemen, I was at a Hollywood party the other day, and who should come up to me but Mr. Groucho Marx.
13: So, Mr. Churchill, I hear it's not the end or the beginning of the end, but it might be the last part of the introduction to the first party of the middle part. Why, hello, Chico.
14: Why do you make me crazy? Oh,
11: I think Johnny may be right.
8: Don't be star-graving, Potter, darling. Of course it's Mr. Churchill.
14: And this is me, ladies and gents. Victor, close your eyes and you'll think it's Winnie Trimble. I'm afraid the real Mr. Churchill can't be with you tonight because he's off his face in a bunker somewhere. But he asked me to pass on these words. 2, 3, 4, when you're smiling, when you're smiling.
8: Go on, sing along.
14: The whole world.
8: Of course, leaders can be inspiring in different ways. You might, like Moses, be a militant. Or you might, like Jesus, Gandhi, or Martin Luther King, favour peaceful protest and reject all forms of violence. In which case, someone will almost certainly kill you. Some leaders are accused of brainwashing. It is often said of leaders that their followers would die for them. Personally, I would fight shy of anything involving that level of commitment. I'll send a check and tick the box saying, please send me more information. But I'm not throwing myself on a grenade for anybody. But people do. If a religious or political leader requires moronic supplication and probable death, people flock to him as if he were the one forking out the sausages at a barbecue. So as a leader, a feeling for the masochism of others can be useful. Mohammed offered no refreshments and an inconvenient praying schedule. Churchill offered blood, sweat and tears. And Bill Clinton seems to have offered another bodily fluid around with alarming regularity. We tend to believe that suffering and privation are good for us, unless we are conservatives when we believe that suffering and privation are good for other people. Much religious practice involves not doing things we like and doing things which are repetitive, loud and dreary. A god who said, I don't care what you do, just keep the noise down, wouldn't have any cloud. Of course, the act of worship can be joyful and celebratory, like gospel music. Indeed, attempts have been made to evangelize the Church of England with some hot gospeling. But all this has achieved is the unedifying spectacle of white people trying to clap in time. But in general, religious proselytizers appeal not to our sense of fun, but to the despair at the core of our being. The void into which we pour alcohol, sweeties, sex, and daytime television. To lead and to keep leading, you must instill your followers with the fear that without you they are lost. Here we see the vital role of the bogeyman. Over the years, Satan, Trotsky, pop music, and terrorism have all been rattled at us until we prefer the devil we know. In 1950s America, there was an hysterical climate of fear. Hollywood cranked out bee features to alert the public to the threat of gigantic communist stick insects from Venus. And today we're all so worked up about the threat of crime that we're half expecting Nick Ross to smash our door in and reenact the Manson murders in our front room. But let's find out how Gordon's street preaching is going outside the studio.
10: He's gone off, Jezza. He got talking to this bloke from the Church of the 11th Coming of Our Lady of the Perpetual Apocalypse.
8: So?
10: Well, the bloke asked him to a prayer meeting.
8: Oh, no. What do they believe in?
10: They believe that Shakespeare and Buddha were the same person and that everything is written apart from the date of the end of the world, which was typed on very, very thin stone by a bookie called Tony, and that the number of God is seven because God is the 77th word in the dictionary after glucose, and there are seven disciples if you ignore the other five.
9: Ah. Debbie, spreading the good word?
10: Gordon, you look completely stoned.
9: No, Debbie, I'm high in God's love. I don't need drugs to make me glassy-eyed and self-obsessed.
8: Debbie, look out, he's got a guitar.
10: I'll get him.
8: Ah, my guitar!
9: Where am I?
8: You've had a pretty narrow escape, young Gordon. You were under the mind-bending spell of religious fanatics.
9: Oh, thank you. Thank you, you saved me. My real friends.
8: Don't be alarmed, audience. What you have just heard was an exact reconstruction of an imagined event. We devised that salutary prelude before the program. Gordon, can you reassure our listeners that you're not a slave to influences beyond your control?
9: Yes, I'm fine, Jeremy. I'm gagging for a drink, though. Is there any Benlin about?
8: In the fridge.
9: Lovely.
8: But although that was a dramatization, even if someone as happy-go-lucky as Gordon did fall prey to the crackpot notions of some maniac, it needn't be a great surprise. Because I could predict it using my extrasensory power to see the future. Many people are ripe for brainwashing. That's why evangelists target the vulnerable. People who join religious cults never seem to notice that one of the main tenets of the sect is that the leader must become fantastically wealthy and screw all the pretty young recruits. Anyway, to sum up the leadership qualities we have looked at so far, a successful leader needs backup. He or she must promise some sort of salvation with sacrifices on the way, must inspire confidence, and must know how to manipulate large numbers of people. None of this, however, explains how the hell Tony Blair became leader of the Labour Party. The party seems to have decided that to be trusted, they must not offer what they can't deliver. So they chose a leader who has nothing to offer. And Blair is determined not to make and break promises, but ignores the fact that on every occasion when Labour has won an election, it's because they made promises they were never going to keep. It's not that Labour voters expect them to do any of it. We just like to be allowed to pretend, just for a few brief months. There is absolutely no doubt that Prescott would have been a better choice as leader. He's no more a radical idealist than Blair, but we can kid ourselves he is because he's fat and northern. And Prescott at least displays some of the real anger felt by the British people. He gives the impression that maybe, just maybe, he might one day drop the formalities of Prime Minister's question time and say, "That does it, I'm going to hit the bastard." But with Blair as leader, it couldn't be clearer that the only difference now between Labour and the Tories is that Labour think you should walk round the homeless and the Tories think you should tread on them. And so keen are Labour's leaders to abandon the spectre of the past that their traditional supporters have become a positive embarrassment to them. Striking workers, for example. Earlier this week, Gordon, posing as a striking worker, went to Labour Party headquarters in the Walworth Road with a hidden camera, which is a bit pointless because this isn't telly. So let's listen to how he got on.
10: Hi, can I help you?
7: Jimmy McEwen, I've come from Ferguson Pipebenders in Dundee.
10: You've come to the wrong place. Gordon Brown's businessman's lunch is at the Savoy.
7: No, I'm from the strike committee.
10: Oh, yuck, how boring for you. I hate all that macho rent-a-crowd stuff, don't you? It's so 80s.
7: We've marched to London.
10: Yeah, it's murder getting a cab in the provinces, isn't it? How can I help you?
7: Well, we've got a rally on Saturday and we're wondering if we could get a speaker from the party leadership to come and say a few words in support of the strike.
10: In support of the strike? Oh, well, I don't know about the leadership. Dennis Skinner usually takes care of the cloth cap end of things, but I think he's on his hall somewhere ghastly, I expect. Shame, he's terribly funny.
7: Is there no one else?
10: Well, everyone has telecommitments on the weekend. Ken Livingstone's doing Good Morning with Tebbit and Greavesy, plugging his new board game. Tony Banks is doing Celebrity Squares.
7: What about Tony Benn?
10: He won't be very funny.
7: He doesn't have to be funny.
10: Well, let me check his availability. I think he might have been expelled. Oh, no, sorry. He's going to memorial service for Wat Tyler.
7: Why can't we have someone from the Shadow Cabinet?
10: They're all too Scottish.
7: What?
10: Too, busy, washing their hair in their constituencies. Washing their constituents' hair.
7: Perhaps I should reveal my true identity. My name is Gordon Kennedy from Jeremy Hardy Speaks to the Nation.
10: Oh, my God. I know you. I've seen you on the telly.
7: Well, yeah.
10: You're brilliant.
7: Oh, thanks very much.
10: You're so funny. You should be an MP. Shall I try and find you a constituency?
7: Oh. I don't know.
8: Gordon, you tart.
7: Well, you can't be rude to your fans.
8: Oh, so did you...
7: No, I didn't. I just went to a couple of meetings with her.
8: What, selection meetings?
7: No, she belongs to this nutty religious sect.
8: Oh, blimey, what do they believe?
7: They think Tony Blair's got charisma.
8: Well, you're well out of it anyway.
7: I know, but I've overdone the Benlin.
8: Well, I'll go and lie down. But what if you were someone with real leadership qualities and people flocked to you without need of slick hype or hollow rhetoric? Even then, popularity can be short-lived. People can be very fickle. One minute all over you, the next minute in search of a new, bright young star. Not that I'm bitter or anything, that's show business. But a leader not only has to keep finding new ways of placating the masses, considerable time is spent outmaneuvering enemies within. John Major is under threat not from Tony Blair, but from his own party. He made concessions to the right to appease the three so-called bastards in his cabinet. Of course, in reality, there are over 20 bastards in his cabinet. And the notion of Clark and Heseltine being on the left is beyond the grasp of most of us. But what all this illustrates is that those at the seat of power hate each other more than the rest of us hate them. Hence the battles of leaks and counter-leaks, journalists finding in their possession confidential letters with all the remarks to be taken out of context circled in red biro. And the mysterious growth of rumours about the private and business affairs of political rivals. This brings me on to the next section of tonight's lecture, subtitled, How to Shield Unsavoury Truths About Yourself from the Public's Gaze. Political leaders are increasingly undermined by scandal. People ask, how can we trust a conservative politician knowing they deceive their wives? They should be asking the wives, how could you have trusted your husband knowing he was a conservative politician? Marrying a Tory is like voting for one. You can't really complain when they treat you like dirt. But it's not only adultery that has tainted the public's perception of their leaders. Conservative local authorities have, it turns out, spent years giving homeowners the right to buy their own council. And that's not all. I'm waiting for the ultimate Tory scandal when Mark Thatcher hangs himself during a sponsored bungee jump to raise funds so that Jeffrey Archer can buy the Swiss, a much-needed new bank, to channel monies given by the Iraqi army in return for Wandsworth Council supplying them with homeless people to use as target practice. Politicians throughout the world are afflicted by scandal. Earlier, I referred unkindly to Bill Clinton, although I should point out that these sexual allegations are sponsored by organisations called things like the Christian Institute of White Pointy Hood Values. But there are so many allegations, it seems as unlikely that none of them are true as it is that all of them are true. If he had fulfilled all those assignations, it wouldn't only be his nose that looks as though it's been sandblasted. But the most serious allegation is one of sexual harassment. A woman claims that he dropped his trousers and asked her to perform oral sex. Incidentally, why do people always perform oral sex? Why can't they just do it? It has to be performed. All right, loves, from the top. In any event, the woman in question has also made unflattering innuendo about the proportions of Mr. Clinton's anatomy, and there's no earthly way the President of the United States can disprove that accusation before Congress. You can't expect him to blow his own trumpet, even if he does play the sax. So Clinton must just weather the storm and hope that the American public lose interest in his private affairs. A lot depends on what people expect from their leaders. In France, President Mitterrand's blatant fornication earned him immense respect. Of course, moral values are very different in France. If Mitterrand had been caught making soggy pastry or failing to get the lumps out of a roux sauce, it would be out on his ear. But should leaders even attempt to disguise their moral failings, or should they just own up? Earlier this year, the nation gathered around our televisions to hear a frank admission from our future king. Prince Charles invited Jonathan Dimbleby into his home, well, one of them, and admitted his adultery, saying that when a marriage breaks down, close friends rally round at an intensely emotional time, and it's entirely natural that one should shtup their wives. Presumably, Charles was quite proud of the liaison in question because the only other person he's known to have had sex with tried to commit suicide afterwards. And somehow this TV stunt worked. People admired him for owning up. Just as in some quarters, Alan Clark, the former Tory minister, is considered an admirable rake because of his honesty. When his diaries were published, critics found it endearing that although he's an unprincipled, racist, upper-class bigot with a fondness for Hitler and the Ulster Loyalists, at least he's honest about it. But is he honest in his diaries? Is anyone? Even if the diaries of Mussolini supposedly unearthed this year are genuine, all it means is that Mussolini, like all odious nutcases, was able to kid himself about what a nice bloke he was. Here is Gordon Kennedy with an extract showing us a typical week in the alleged diaries.
9: Monday. More trade unionists and political opponents rounded up. Felt an absolute heel, but it had to be done. Spent the rest of the day wondering what life's all about. Tuesday. Made speech. Didn't think it went very well, but everyone says it was okay. I know they only say that because I'll have them killed if they don't, but why can't people be honest with me? Wednesday. Invaded Abyssinia, thousands killed. God, I hate being a fascist. People think it's easy being a blood-soaked tyrant, but I have problems too. I only have to look at food to put on weight. Thursday, Hitler phoned, says I should round Jews up. I know he's right, but I can't help feeling sorry for them. Friday, raped secretary. She's a godsend. I don't know how I'd manage without her. Saturday, rang mafia. Nice to talk to someone who understands me. Spoke to Pope, says okay about Jews. Sunday, hope for a quiet day with kids. No such luck. Spend all day suppressing opposition. Thousands more dead in Abyssinia. Think I'm going bald.
8: Of course, mad dictators don't think of themselves as mad dictators, and people who meet them often find them charming, which they probably are one-to-one. Lady Moseley, widow of the British fascist leader, recounts that Hitler was delightful. Although I don't suppose Holocaust survivors would find much consolation in Lady Moseley saying, "Well, he was always very nice to me." But this is a terrifying fact about those who command enormous power. At some level, they are ordinary people. And they may, like Churchill and Stalin, be supposed enemies politically, but sit them round a table and they get on like a house on fire. Because whatever kind of leader you are, most of your time is spent trying to stay leader. So one leader's working day is much like another's. And here's the rub.
9: Oh, good. Let me have some when you're finished with it.
8: One must ask the question, what kind of person wants to be a leader anyway? A wise man once said, if you can keep your head while those around you are losing theirs, you're an insensitive bastard. Leaders must be arrogant. Never be fooled by the, gosh, I've never really thought of myself as being in charge of anything, but if no one else wants the job approach. We are wise to be suspicious of ambition. Anyone who's ever been on a geography field trip knows that when a man says, follow me, he is quite possibly leading us to our doom. To be a good leader, one must not only have a genius for understanding and controlling the human spirit, but one must

0: To be a good leader, one must not only have a genius for understanding and controlling the human spirit, but one must temper one's authority with scrupulous humanity and a sense of the awesome responsibility and terrible potential which leadership bestows. There are probably only a couple of people in the world who are sane enough, and both of them are me. Gordon, you and I shall rule together, my beautiful empress, and you shall have all the Benelin and Vicks vapor rub your heart can take. And Debbie, you can do the credits.
1: Jeremy Hardy Speaks to the Nation was written by Jeremy Hardy and starred Jeremy Hardy. All hail Jeremy Hardy. His beautiful sultana was Gordon Kennedy, and his scheming grand vizier with ambitions of her own was Debbie Isett. The producer, although merely an unwitting pawn in our game, was David Tyler, and the programme was a positive production for the crumbling empire of the Bertis tyranny.
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0: we present Brothers-in-Law by Henry Cecil and Basil Dawson, based on the novel by Henry Cecil, starring Richard Briers with John Glyn Jones, Julia Lockwood, Bridget Armstrong, Dennis Ramsden, and Simon Merrick. Episode 5, Assault, featuring this week's guest star, Joan Sims.
1: Ah, good morning, Miss Merrivale.
2: Good morning, Alec.
1: I was expecting Mr. Merrivale.
2: Uncle's got flu, so he sent me. You think I could see Roger, Mr. Thursby?
1: Yes, of course, miss. You've brought the brief, I see. I'll enter it up afterwards. No doubt you want to talk to him about it.
2: Thank you, Alec. Oh, Alec, would you do a small thing for me?
1: If I can, Miss Merrivale.
2: Don't tell Mr. Thursby it's me. Just say, it's Thornton, Merrivale and Co.
1: All right, miss, I will.
3: Come in.
1: It's Thornton, Merrivale and Co, sir.
3: Oh, thank you, Alec. Show him in, please.
1: I said, and Co, sir.
3: They haven't brought the whole lot, have they?
1: Just the one representative, sir.
3: All right, well, show him in, please, Alec. It's Mr. Merrivale, I suppose.
1: No, I'm afraid not, sir. He's got flu.
3: Oh, now, look, when you show him in, would you be very careful to mention his name clearly? I've got very bad with names recently. What is their managing clerk's name, by the way?
1: They've got several. There's Mr. Naunton, there's Mr. Smith, and... Oh, good gracious, I've forgotten the name of the other one.
3: Well, if it's him, ask him before he comes in, won't you, Abbott?
1: I will, sir.
3: Right. I rather hope it is, actually. It'll be a good thing for me to meet another member of the firm.
1: Excellent, sir. I'll bring them in now.
3: Right.
1: Messrs. Thornton Merrivale's representative, please. Come this way.
3: What a blithering idiot. Now, I shan't know his name anyway. I can't say good morning, Mr. Representative.
4: Oh, come in.
1: Messrs. Thornton Merrivale, sir.
3: Ah, thank you. Joy!
2: Just call me Ann Coe. That'll make you feel better.
3: You've no business to come. You know I said I didn't want you to.
2: Oh, but you didn't really mean it, Roger, did you? You only said it because you're engaged to Sally and didn't think you ought to see me anymore. That's true, isn't it?
3: Then why did you come?
2: Because I wanted to see you. Anyway, Uncle's got flu, and Mr. Naunton couldn't come, and Mr. Smith couldn't come, and Mr. Hollingbourne couldn't come, so there was only little me, but you asked me not to come, so honor is satisfied, isn't it?

0: Even if you are pleased, really.
1: I didn't say I was pleased.
0: But you are, aren't you, darling?
1: Now, don't start that, Joy. We must treat the matter on a purely business footing.
0: Of course. It was you who started the personalities.
1: Please, look, you seem to have brought me a brief.
0: That's right. Shall we talk about it?
1: Well, I thought that was what you were here for.
0: I just wondered if you cared to talk about anything else first.
1: Certainly not.
0: Not even that day when we got lost in the mist on Brighton Downs.
1: Certainly not.
0: Or when we nearly had that accident on the Hog's Back.
1: Look, please, if you do come to see me, Miss Merivale, it must be on a purely professional basis.
0: Then I can come again.
1: A barrister is bound to accept a case in the courts in which he normally practices, provided he's free to take it.
0: So it's your duty to see me.
1: You could put it that way.
0: There was a time when you loved your duty.
1: Those times are past.
0: Well, say they were good times and we'll talk about the brief.
1: Yes, I suppose there's nothing wrong in saying they were good times.
0: Oh, Roger. They were good times, weren't they? Do you remember...
1: But I remember that you promised that we'd get on with the brief. I don't wish to be reminded. I don't wish to be reminded of... Oh, Joy, really, you mustn't.
0: Roger, I could hug you, Mr. Thursby. Now, let's get down to business. As a matter of fact, it was you who used to hug me, Roger.
1: We hugged each other. Oh, now what on earth have I said? Oh, please. I knew this would happen if you came in. It's not fair to me, it's not fair to you, it's not fair to Sally. Now, let's get on with the case. What's it all about?
0: Well, you remember appearing for a Mrs. Polegate some time ago.
1: Do I not?
0: And you remember Uncle Alfred told you she was summoning him for assault, although he said she hit him with her handbag.
1: That's right.
0: Well, the police wouldn't take the case, and the magistrate wouldn't issue a summons, so eventually she issued a summons in the county court. No one can stop her from doing that.
1: And your uncle really wants me to appear for him?
0: We have great trust in you, Roger. It's coming on next Thursday before Judge Ripon.
1: Oh, good. That'll give me plenty of time to get ready.
0: But there's one thing Uncle would like to know now. Need he come to the court?
1: Oh, well, that depends on how she puts her claim. What does she say?
0: She says that Uncle assaulted and beat her. Can you imagine? Uncle assaulting or beating anyone, let alone a woman.
1: Well, it's ridiculous, of course.
0: I wish you'd assault me, Roger.
1: I should do that in a time. Let's get on with the case. Now, what does your uncle say happened?
0: She hit him several times, and eventually he got tired of this. So he pushed her away.
1: Well, he was just defending himself from her assault.
0: Exactly. But I wouldn't from yours.
1: I do wish you'd stick to the point.
0: What is the point?
1: I forget.
0: Need my uncle come to court?
1: Well, yes, of course. I'm afraid he'll have to. Or she may say that he pushed her too hard or something. And if he's not there, you see, to contradict it, the judge may have to believe her.
0: It's very awkward for him. He says he can't spare the time.
1: Well, I don't really see how it can be avoided, but I'll ask Grimes, and if he thinks he can get some way out of it, I'll give you a ring. Come to think of it, I'll go and ask Grimes now, and then I can give you the answer to take back your uncle. Excuse me a minute.
2: Come in. Thursby, my dear fella, you look hot and worried. Some judge been tearing the pants off you?
1: No, it's not that, Grimes.
2: Oh, you've been canoodling again, have you? Yeah, I can see it in your eyes.
1: Grimes, I have not been canoodling. If you want to know, Miss Merivale has just been to see me on behalf of her uncle, and we've had an entirely professional conversation.
2: How disappointing, my dear fella. Sure you don't want my advice about how to make it an unprofessional conversation?
1: No, Grimes, I do not. Thank you very much. I wanted to ask you about the case, if you can spare me a moment.
2: Oh, many moments as you like, my dear fellow. I've only got this case in the House of Lords tomorrow. 6 opinions to finish off and 2 or 3 applications this afternoon. It's like a breath of fresh air, my dear fellow, to hear your troubles. What are they?
1: Well, I'm appearing for Mr. Merivale, and he's been charged with assault.
2: Assault? My dear fellow, I can't believe it. The most respectable man. I can't think of anyone less likely to misbehave himself than old Merivale. It's a woman, I suppose.
1: Yes, Grimes.
2: Well, it only goes to show, my dear fellow, you can never tell. It can happen to you at any age. But he ought to know better. He's a respectable married man.
1: But it wasn't that sort of assault, Grimes.
2: I thought you said it was a woman, my dear fellow.
1: Yes, but it wasn't that sort of woman.
2: Oh, you mean not the sort of woman he'd want to assault?
1: Well, I'm not sure about that. She's a very irritating woman. I appeared for her, you see, as a matter of fact. But after the case, she started hitting Merivale with her bag, so he pushed her away.
2: Ah, you'd lost the case, I suppose, and she was angry.
1: No, I won it.
2: But you'd won it? What was she grumbling about then?
1: You may well ask, Grimes. She grumbled because I didn't say anything. The magistrate dismissed the case because the policeman had left the force and couldn't be found, so there was nothing for me to do.
2: Well, I'm sure you did it very well, my dear fella. You must admit it was a case that shooted you down to the ground.
1: Look, she brought a lot of witnesses to the court and was very angry they weren't called. And she'd taken a lot of measurements, which was never produced, and I didn't say anything, and she got very angry. That's how it all happened.
2: Yeah, yeah, what's the matter? What do you want to ask me, my dear fella?
1: Well, it's like this, Grimes. Merivale doesn't want to come to the court. It'd be an awful nuisance for him, apparently.
2: Yes.
1: Well, I said he'd have to come, otherwise her evidence would be undisputed. So I thought I'd ask you if there's any way in which we could let him off.
2: Well, not unless he wants to lose the case. If he wants to win, he'll have to be there.
1: That's what I said.
2: Well, good for you, my dear fellow. You're right for once.
1: So there it is, Joy. He'll have to be there.
0: He won't be pleased.
1: Well, he wouldn't be pleased if he lost, would he? Wouldn't look too good in the papers, would it? Solicitor convicted of assaulting former client.
0: It would be terrible for the poor darling. Roger, this is one case you mustn't lose.
1: Well, then the poor darling will have to come to court.
0: But, Roger, darling, you're so very, very clever.
1: I am, rather, aren't I?
0: Then surely you can think of a way to keep him out of it. Couldn't you just call other witnesses to say she did all the assaulting?
1: There weren't any witnesses.
0: There's me.
1: You didn't see what happened?
0: I could say I did.
1: Yes, you could, couldn't you? No, of course you couldn't. It'd be perjury.
0: Not necessarily.
1: What do you mean?
0: It would depend how you framed your questions. For example, if you asked me to describe the incident, I could do it easily.
1: But you weren't there.
0: I know, darling. So you must be careful not to ask me whether I was there or not. Just ask me if I saw what happened, and I'll say yes.
1: But you didn't see it.
0: I did. I can see it now, in my mind's eye.
1: What? You can't say that.
0: Of course not, silly. I won't actually say it.
1: Then you'd be deceiving the court.
0: No, darling. Just misunderstanding the question.
1: Look, please, Joy, this is quite impossible. I'm surprised at you.
0: Are you, darling?
1: Well, no, I'm not actually. It's pretty true to form, really. Mm. But you can take it from me that I'm not calling you to tell the court what you see in your mind, that.
0: No, perhaps you'd better not.
1: What?
0: I see all sorts of things in my mind's eye. Things I wouldn't want the court to hear about.
1: Really? What sort of thing?
0: Ooh, delicious and exciting things, darling, like, you and I going to bed?
1: What? Stop. Don't say another word.
0: Why not?
1: You're upsetting me again.
0: But I was only going to say you and I.
1: I know what you were going to say. Oh, blast. It's gotten to my mind's eye now.
0: Right. I was only going to say, you and I going to Bedloe's Island.
1: Bedloe's Island? We were going there, were we? Where on earth is it?
0: New York Harbor. It's where the Statue of Liberty is.
1: Good Lord. How did you know that?
0: I'm very well informed, Roger. Yes, I can see us in my mind's eye, leaning on the rail of a liner while I tell you all about it.
1: I can't see that bit in my mind's eye. What happens next?
0: We go below, and you put your arms around me.
1: Yes, I'm getting the picture now. It's coming through loud and clear. In color.
0: Go on, then. Do it. Put your arms around me. That's right. Then we kiss. Like this.
1: Stop it, Joy. We've got to stop.
0: Darling, it almost sounds as if you want me to go.
1: You must go.
0: Have you got so much work to do?
1: Don't.
0: What is it?
1: I haven't got any work to do.
0: You've got this case from my uncle.
1: Yes, I've got that.
0: Roger, darling, don't you get any work except from my uncle?
1: None. Well, hardly any.
0: Poor darling. They'll find out what you're worth one day.
1: That's what I'm afraid of.
0: Meanwhile, I'll see he keeps you going till you make your name.
1: Now, look here, Joy.
0: Yes?
1: I want to make one thing perfectly clear.
0: You could try, I suppose.
1: When you say, you see he keeps me going, you are speaking as an old friend.
0: I'm speaking as a girlfriend,
1: now, darling. That's just what you're not. Now, please understand, Joy. I don't care how many briefs your uncle sends me.
0: I bet you don't.
1: He can brief me till he's blue in the face.
0: You are sweet, Roger. I do adore you.
1: In future, kindly adore from a distance.
0: I'll keep it all in my mind's eye for the moment. But if you do want to keep in with Uncle Alfie, I strongly advise you to think up some way of winning his case without having to call him. Come and sit down, Roger, darling, and I'll give you a drink. A friend of Mother's brought it back from the Middle East.
1: Really? What is it?
0: Zibib.
1: Zibib? What on earth is that?
0: Sort of Egyptian ouzo.
1: Really? That makes it perfectly clear.
0: Go on, try it.
1: Right. Oh. And it packs a punch, doesn't it? Is this the stuff they pickle mummies in?
0: I shouldn't wonder. How do you like it?
1: It's disgusting. Give me another. What? My knees.
0: Had a busy day?
1: Exhausting.
3: That doesn't answer the question. Did you have a lot of work to do?
1: Oh, a case in the House of Lords to prepare, 6 opinions to finish off, 2 or 3 applications.
0: Darling, really?
1: Yes, in my mind's eye.
0: Poor love, is that all?
1: Oh, no, there was a trip to Bedloe's Island, too.
0: Where?
1: New York Harbor, Statue of Liberty.
0: Who on earth do you come to know a thing like that?
1: I happen to be extremely well informed.
0: And you saw it today in your mind's eye?
1: Yes, there it was.
0: And where were you?
1: Leaning on the rail of this liner.
0: Which liner?
1: It's funny you should ask that.
0: Why?
1: Because I don't know.
0: But you must have crossed the Atlantic in her.
1: I didn't see that bit.
0: What bits did you see?
1: After Bedloe's Island, we went below and...
0: We?
1: What? Did I say we?
0: Yes, Roger.
1: Oh, silly old me.
0: It was rather. You and some girl, was it?
1: Some girl.
0: Joy?
1: Good heavens, no. It was you, of course.
0: Roger, is that strictly true?
1: Oh, none of it's strictly true. It's all in my mind's eye, see? I think I need another Ibzib.
0: Zibib.
1: Zibib, all right, if you insist.
3: So you spent all day daydreaming?
1: Nothing at all. I had a very important conference with a client.
3: Oh, Merivale again.
1: What about it? It's a very good firm.
3: Oh, no objection to Mr. Merivale. It's his representative.
1: It grows on you, this embalming fluid, doesn't it? Now look here, Sally. It's time we face facts.
3: You were going to sell the car, but that maniac Mrs. Polgate backed into it, and now you can't afford to pay for the repairs, right?
1: Yes.
3: I'm sorry, darling, but facts aren't very pleasant, are they?
1: Ibis a fact, and a very pleasant one, too.
3: Roger, for goodness sake, don't drink any more. Well, if you want to drown your sorrows...
1: I'll let her drown that Polgate woman.
3: Why, what's she done now?
1: Suing old Merivale for assault.
3: She's not really going ahead with that.
1: She is, and Merivale's the only man who gives me any work. But Orlam is the only man. Without him, I don't know how I'd keep going, let alone save money.
3: Cheer up, Roger. I'm sure you'll win the case.
1: You don't understand. He doesn't want to come to court himself, and I can't possibly win without him.
3: No other witnesses?
1: Only in the mind's eye.
3: Well, then he'll just have to be there, won't he?
1: I've told him that.
3: Well, then what's all the misery about?
1: Now, can't you see, Sally? Get your mind's eye to work. I get him there. I call him. He gives his evidence, and then we lose the case after all. Miss Merivale, thank goodness you've arrived.
4: Roger, my dear boy, it's always nice to see you again, but it's a confounded nuisance you've had to drag me in here today.
1: But you can never tell what a woman like this is going to say. And if you weren't in court, you wouldn't be able to contradict her, would you?
4: The whole thing's a lot of nonsense. Is she doing the case herself?
1: No.
4: That's something. Who's appearing for her?
1: Frith Wyndham.
4: Oh, good Lord, I might have known. I wish she'd been doing it herself. The judge would shut her up, but he won't be able to shut up Frith Wyndham. Oh, well, we'd better go now, I suppose. And Roger, make sure you win, won't you?
1: Well, I've already won, sir.
4: What?
1: In my mind's eye. Shall we go, sir? The case will be called in a minute.
5: All right, let's get on. Mr. Frith Wyndham.
6: May it please your honor, I appear in this case for the plaintiff, and my learned friend, Mr. Roger Thursby, appears for the defendant. This is a claim for assault, your honor, and I want to say at the outset that this is a very grave matter. A very grave matter indeed.
5: From the particulars I've read, your client doesn't seem to have been hurt.
6: No, not physically, it is true, Your Honor. But Your Honor is entitled to take into account the nature of the assault, and in particular, the person who committed it, who, Your Honor, I may say, was none other than the plaintiff's own solicitor. The plaintiff's own solicitor, Your Honor, I ask you.
5: What do you ask me, Mr. Fitzgerald?
6: That was a purely rhetorical question, Your Honor. The plaintiff's own solicitor.
5: You said that three times now.
6: And, Your Honor, I shall say it a fourth, a fifth, and a sixth, if needs be. I am conducting this case, Your Honor, if I may say, and not you. I am in charge of the language and the repetitions to be used on behalf of the plaintiff. Can you imagine a worse case, Your Honor, than a woman's own solicitor assaulting her?
5: Yes, I can, Mr. Frith Wyndham. Her husband, or even her great-grandfather, for example.
6: Neither of them is alive, Your Honor, so they don't come into the case. My client is a highly respectable widow, and her assailant was her own solicitor. Nor had been until half a minute before the assault.
5: You mean he'd asked her to remove her business?
6: On the contrary. She had told him she was no longer satisfied, which Your Honor may find significant.
5: I may, Mr. Frith Wyndham. Do go on, please, but please, not for too long.
6: I didn't quite hear what Your Honor said.
5: You weren't meant to. Pray continue.
6: I was speaking of the assailant, Your Honor, who is a solicitor.
5: You told me that already, Mr. Frith Wyndham.
6: And I shall tell you again, Your Honor, as often as I consider necessary. To be assaulted by an ordinary member of the public is one thing, but to be assaulted by a distinguished member of his profession is quite another. Just imagine a bishop or a judge assaulting someone. The damages would be much higher than if it were an ordinary member of the public.
5: You mean that I should have to pay more than you would, Mr. Frith Wyndham?
6: That is my submission, Your Honor.
5: Even though you might hit harder, though perhaps less accurately than I should.
7: I think it would be a splendid idea, like in the old days, jousting for his lady's fancy or whatever they called it.
5: Mr. Frith Wyndham, if that is your client, please tell her to keep quiet.
1: Mrs. Polgate, you'll get your chance in a moment. Please don't interrupt again.
7: Why don't you suggest that you and the judge have a go? It would be the most tremendous fun. I'd hold your wig for you.
1: Please be quiet, madam.
6: And now, Your Honor, I want to come to damage. It is quite true that my client suffered no physical injury, but later on she sustained a leg shock, and that involved 3 weeks' holiday at the seaside.
5: Don't make too much of this little case, Mr. Frithwindle.
6: The case will speak for itself, Your Honor.
5: If only it would.
6: Call Mrs. Polegate.
7: After the obstruction case was over, Your Honor, I was quite dumbfounded, and I said so to Mr. Merivale, but he was not at all sympathetic. I'm sure you would have been sympathetic, Your Honor, if you'd known I'd been to the court with 20 witnesses and not been allowed to call any of them and had employed a counsel who didn't say anything at all. A young man called Thursday. There he is. He hasn't said anything today either, Your Honor. I don't know if he's going to.
5: Madam, please confine yourself to the facts.
7: Facts? Ah, well, I was rather agitated. Probably my bag was swinging about on my arm, and the next thing I knew was that Mr. Merivale gave me a violent push, and it was a mercy that I didn't fall down and cut my head open. Perhaps he would have been sorry then.
6: What happened then?
7: I called him an old popinjay.
5: A what?
7: An old popinjay. I didn't know what it meant, but it sounded right at the time.
6: And how did you feel, Mrs. Polegate, after all this?
7: Well, to tell you the truth, and I suppose that's what I'm here for, Your Honor, to tell you the truth, I felt better after I'd called him an old popinjay, but when I got home, I felt ill.
6: In what way?
7: Well, I can only say that I felt ill. I hadn't a pain, I didn't feel dizzy, I didn't feel sick, I just felt ill. Ill. And my doctor advised me to go away for 3 weeks, so of course I went. I always take my doctor's advice when I agree with it. I also told Your Honor that when I felt ill, I tried to make myself better by calling Mr. Merivale an old popinjay again. But I couldn't get the words out. You old pop, I started to say, but I couldn't get past the pop. And then I felt rather foolish lying on the floor of my sitting room with my head in my hands saying, you old pop. So I expect Your Honor would have felt foolish doing that too.
6: What did it cost you to go away for 3 weeks?
7: Well, what was one thing or another, it came to 96 pounds. Mind you, it wasn't much of a place, really. The people were such balls. They all played croquet and talked of nothing else. All you could hear at mealtimes was rookie croquet throughout the dining room. And when they weren't eating, they were playing. I don't know which was worse. To hear the click, click, or should I say, clop, clop of the balls, or to hear them talking about it afterwards. But the soup was good. You don't often get good soup in an hotel, Your Honor.
6: Thank you, Mrs. Polegate.
5: Yes, Mr. Thursby, do wish to cross-examine?
1: If Your Honor pleases. Mrs. Polegate, is that bag you have in the witness box the same bag that you had on the occasion we are talking about?
7: Well, what if it is?
1: Did it hit Mr. Merivale?
7: He may have protruded against it.
1: Did he protrude against it several times?
7: If I were Mr. Merivale, I'd take a slimming cure. If he had, the bag probably wouldn't have reached him. Shakespeare might have had Mr. Merivale in mind when he wrote, in fair round belly with fat capon lies.
5: You mustn't be offensive, Mrs. Polegate.
7: He shouldn't have hit me.
1: I suggest to you, madam, that all Mr. Merivale did was to push you away to stop you from going on hitting him with your handbag.
7: Gentlemen, don't push.
1: Ladies don't swing their bags at people.
7: I've never swung my bags at anybody.
1: Your bag, madam.
7: What about it? It's lying quite harmlessly on the witness box. I'm not swinging it at his honor, am I now? Am I, Your Honor?
5: Don't be foolish, please, Mrs. Polegate.
7: Ah, Your Honor. You've touched on a difficult matter. I am foolish, I must admit it. For example, I employed Mr. Merivale as my solicitor. That was foolish, if you like.
5: Mrs. Polegate, you must not be offensive.
7: Offensive, Your Honor? Me? Offensive? Oh, perish the thought. Or oughtn't I to say that here?
1: Madam, you don't like Mr. Merivale, do you?
7: I like the whole human race, Mr. Thursby. That includes you. That doesn't mean I want you for my counsel or Mr. Merivale as my solicitor. But we all have our likes and dislikes. You may not like barley sugar. I adore it. But I can't eat tripe. But when I say I don't eat tripe, I'm not being offensive to the cows, am I?
5: Madam, I wish you'd keep to the point. You're claiming damages from Mr. Merivale because you say he pushed you. I'd like to hear you say more about the push.
7: More about the push?
5: More about the push.
7: more about the push.
5: Well, ma'am.
7: More about the push.
5: Thursby, is Mrs. Polegate trying to be impertinent?
1: I think there's some slight misunderstanding, Your Honor. Your Honor said that you wanted to hear her say more about the push. So she said more about the push.
5: She said nothing more about it.
1: But she said what she thought Your Honor wanted her to say.
5: She did no such thing.
1: She thought Your Honor wanted her to say more about the push.
5: I did.
1: Well, she said it, Your Honor.
5: I've been very patient, Mr. Thursby, but you seem to be as obtuse as Mrs. Polegate.
1: Well, it's the other way around, if I may say so, Your Honor.
5: You may not say so, Mr. Thursby.
1: Well, I've extremely sorry, Your Honor, but if I may explain...
5: You require to explain, Mr. Thursby.
1: Your Honor said that you wanted to hear Mrs. Polegate say more about the push. She thought you wanted to say those words, more about the push. So she said, more about the push.
7: I said it twice, Mr. Thursby.
5: Well, of course I didn't want to hear her say more about the push.
7: Oh, I thought you did, Your Honor. What is it Your Honor wants me to say?
1: His Honor wants you to tell him more about the push. Exactly.
7: Yes, but I've said everything I can think of. Do you want me to make something up?
5: I think you might rephrase your last question, Mr. Thursby.
1: Certainly, Your Honor. I suggest to you, Mrs. Polegate, that when you said that Mr. Merivale pushed you, that wasn't true.
7: Are you suggesting, young man, that I don't tell the truth?
5: You mustn't call Mr. Thursby young man.
7: But that's the truth, isn't it? And I've sworn to tell it.
1: Well, as long as you don't call the learned judge old man, I don't mind you calling him young man.
5: Mr. Thursby, I'm in two minds about that statement of yours.
7: Oh, Your Honor's in two minds. I'm so glad to hear that. I'm often in two minds. In three sometimes, and sometimes in no mind at all. It goes blank, you know.
5: Behave yourself. Behave yourself, madam. Go on, Mr. Thursby.
1: Thank you, Your Honor. Now, Mrs. Polegate, where did you go when he pushed you?
7: I went straight home.
1: No, I mean, before you went straight home.
7: Before I went home?
1: Yes, madam.
7: Well, actually, is it necessary to mention these things?
1: What I mean, madam, is you say that Mr. Merivale pushed you. If he pushed you, you must have moved somewhere.
7: The address is still the same. The telephone number is the same.
1: You were standing in the court lobby when you say Mr. Merivale pushed you. Now, what effect did this have? How far did you move in the court lobby?
7: I didn't. It all happened there.
1: Do you think Mr. Merivale disliked being prodded by your bag?
7: I don't see why he should have. It was a very nice one.
1: I have a very nice umbrella, madam, but you wouldn't like me to prod you with it, would you?
7: I'm sure you wouldn't prod anyone, Mr. Budgie.
5: I've had enough of this. Do you want to say anything, Mr. Frith Windham? If so, kindly tell me why I should not dismiss the case.
6: I will indeed, Your Honor. I'm going to say a great deal. I see that it is now 3 o'clock. I don't know what time Your Honor intends to rise, but I'll still be talking then.
5: Oh.
6: Even if it's as late as 5 o'clock. I do not propose to let my client...
0: Roger, come in, darling. What happened?
1: I won!
0: Oh, darling, how splendid. Tell me all about it.
1: In a minute, I'll just give myself a tiny glass of Zibib. Or Zibib, what is it called? I think old Merivale may probably telephone me. He had to go off in a hurry, but I gave Alec your number. Hope you don't mind. In case he wanted to ring me, you see. He didn't have time to thank me.
0: Yes, of course. Now, tell me what happened. I want to know all the details. Was it your speech that did it? Or your cross-examination, or what?
1: Well, I don't want to boast, Sally, but frankly, it was my cross-examination. The judge stopped the case in the middle and gave judgment in my favor.
0: Oh, you're so clever. Oh, I expect that's your call. You take it.
1: Ah, right. Yes. Roger Thursday speaking, yes. Oh, yes. I thought he might want to speak to me. Yes, I'll hold on, yes. It's him, Merivale. Hello? Ah, yes, Mr. Merivale. Ah, I thought you might possibly want to Have a word with me?
8: I spent nearly the whole day in that blasted county court listening to you and your opponent and the judge and Mrs. Polgate all talking irrelevant nonsense. I've never heard such a load of rubbish in all my life. Meantime, I tell you, meantime, waiting in my office was a very important client who'd flown over from America, especially to see me. He waited 3 hours, Mr. Thursby, 3 hours, and eventually he could wait no longer. I went across the road to Cobb and Postlethwaite. You remember what you told me, Mr. Thursby, that it was necessary for me to attend this case, otherwise I might lose it? Well, thanks to taking your advice, Mr. Thursby, I've lost a great deal more. I've lost a client. I've lost a client who might have brought this firm hundreds of thousands of pounds worth of business. I shouldn't have been able to sleep tonight, Mr. Thursby, unless I'd rang up to thank you. Thank you very much.
7: Well? Roger, you can't drink Zibib by the tumbler.
1: I can try and succeed.
7: Well, what did he say?
1: Who?
7: Mr. Merivale, of course. Was he angry?
1: Angry? No. He wasn't angry at the waiter, no. Not angry at all. He was beside himself. Just like me. Beside himself. Positively beside himself.
9: In that episode of Brothers in Law, the parts were played as follows. Roger Thursby, Richard Bryars, Grimes, John Glenn Jones, Sally, Julia Lockwood, Joy, Bridget Armstrong, Mr. Merivale, Dennis Ramsden, Mrs. Polgate, Joan Sims, Frith Wyndham, Simon Merrick, the judge, Gerald Cross, Alec Martin Friend. Assault was written by Henry Cecil and Basil Dawson. The program was produced by Trafford Whitelock.
10: Is that proper farmhouse cheddar?
11: No, I don't think so.
10: What about that?
11: No. It's quite nice, though.
10: Is it? Do you think I might try a piece? I'll have 2 ounces, please.
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15: Care in the Community by Harry Venning and David Ramsden. Episode 4. It's Good to Talk.
16: Brian? Brian, are you asleep?
17: Yes. Turn the light off.
16: You know, when you were down the pub tonight, something rather brilliant happened to me.
17: What? He asked, knowing he won't be allowed to go to sleep until he does.
16: I was poked by one of my old friends.
17: Lucky old you. Leave me alone.
16: No, on Facebook. Michael Oliver. He was the first friend I made when I went up to university. He's very quiet, very shy, very sort of retiring. Do you remember Michael?
17: Yes. Good night.
16: I haven't heard from him in 15 years. His email was lovely. He asked if he could stay for a few days, and he said he had something really, really important to tell me.
17: I want to go to sleep.
16: I'm gonna have Gnarly make up the spare room.
17: Look, since we're both awake, why don't we have sex?
16: Because it's late and I'm tired. Good night, Brian.
17: Works every time.
18: Sorry to interrupt, Helen, but Irene's called a team meeting for 11 o'clock and I have to tell everyone.
19: Oh, thanks, Ray. How was your visit to the psychiatric unit?
18: Oh, it's upsetting, disturbing, disorientating. The hostility's palpable. You know how it is when you're made to feel an intruder into a private world.
19: Oh, yeah, those doctors are bastards like that. And how are the patients?
18: They were lovely. Helen, what are you doing? You know how irritable Irene is at the moment. She'll do a knot if she catches you using the work computer for social networking.
19: I can't help myself, Ray. I've met someone in a chat room.
18: Ooh, good for you.
19: Ray, who would ever have thought that I would find true love over the internet after years of clumsy, awkward, nervous and catastrophic dates? I've discovered a way to be myself with a man I really like.
18: Well, I'm really happy for you. Online courtship has long been recognised as a social disinhibitor that accelerates emotional revelation.
19: It just feels so right.
18: And, of course, it's all the more comfortable when you do actually meet.
19: Meat? Are you crazy?
20: Helen, I need your help.
19: Of course, Megan. Let me just sign off. Kiss, kiss, kiss, kiss, kiss, kiss, kiss. What's up?
20: I'm compiling the guest list for Brenda's third birthday party, and honestly, Helen, you've no idea what a social and diplomatic minefield it is. So far, I've got Stefan, Minnie, Charlie, Tallulah, Orlando, Vikram, Angus, Elise, Evie, Sam, Ronan, Henry, Iqbal, Rupert, Scarlett, Venice, Grace and Sophie, plus their kids, and whoever Brenda wants to invite.
19: Well, how can I be of assistance?
20: I was wondering, Helen, could you help me write the legal disclaimer in case Brenda kicks off again like last year?
19: Of course.
18: How is the little chap?
20: Oh, he's finally got his sight back.
19: Oh, that is good news.
18: Team meeting, 11 o'clock, Megan. Can you let Claire know?
20: Sure. She's in with a client at the moment.
16: Oh, the thing is, Patrick, that most people at some time have experienced confusion over their sexuality.
21: Yes, but my case is a bit different.
16: I'm sure it must feel that way. Should we talk about it? So, Patrick, how long have you lived life as a gay man?
21: About 6 months.
16: And how did you choose to come out?
21: Well, I got everyone into a room and just told them. My wife, my children, my parents, brothers, mates, everyone I'm close to.
16: Mm. And what was their reaction?
21: Totally positive. From that day to this one, brilliant. My wife and kids have been so understanding. My parents have been totally cool. Mum said she'd always suspected. And my mates, well, you couldn't have asked for a more supportive bunch.
16: So, right, well, I don't really see what is the problem.
21: I'm not gay.
16: Right. So why did you tell them you were?
21: Because once, just once, I wanted to enjoy watching the Eurovision Song Contest without having to justify it to everybody.
16: So why don't you just tell them you're not gay?
21: I can't. They've all been so nice about it. I haven't had the heart to disappoint them.
16: Yeah, well, this is quite a dilemma you're in, Patrick, and I realise it must have been very difficult for you. Making your mind up.
21: Not funny.
16: No, I'm sorry, that was very unprofessional.
21: I don't know what to do.
16: Patrick, I have a gay friend that I was very close to at university. We did everything together. We were inseparable, but, you know, suddenly he stopped talking to me. I never did find out what it was that I'd done to upset him, and eventually we lost contact, but he recently got back in touch with me, and we've agreed to meet up. He says he has something really important to tell me.
21: And what's that got to do with me?
16: Oh, nothing. No, I was just thinking out loud.
22: Hello, Simon. Everything okay?
21: All under control. Just a second, Brian. Got some chastising to do.
23: Androcles, Papadium, and Topolos! Back it in!
22: What are you telling him off for? He's not doing anything.
21: I know. But it's taken me 2 terms to remember the little bugger's name, and I'm damned if I'm not going to use it.
22: So, how are things going between you and Gnarly?
21: Good.
22: Good? Is that it?
21: What else is there to say? We've settled into the ratio.
22: What ratio?
21: The ratio for an ongoing relationship. 70% okay, good or great. 30% irritating, bad or unbearable.
22: And that's the ratio, is it?
21: It is.
22: You sure you got it the right way around?
21: Coming for a pint tonight?
22: Yeah, maybe. I've got to play it by ear. One of Claire's old university friends is coming to stay. Hard work, if I remember. Hardly speaks a word.
23: Eddie, stop kicking that football against the glass door!
22: Simon, that boy's name isn't Eddie. It's Edson Arantes de Nascimento.
21: He knows who I mean.
22: You have to use the boy's full name.
21: I'll be bothered with all that.
22: It's culturally insensitive not to do so.
21: Don't be so PC, Brian.
22: For crying out loud, Simon, I know it's big, but you could at least try to get your mouth round it. With the end step, lad, don't poke it.
24: Thank you all for taking a break from your busy schedules to attend this team meeting. Now, as your team leader, I have always been a passionate exponent of dialogue between colleagues of all levels. Communication is everything. Now, I don't want you to think of me as some omnipotent manager sitting in my ivory tower with the answers to everything.
25: Oh, I think we can manage that, Irene.
24: So today, I want to hear what you really think of me. Well, come on now. Be honest. Be brutal. Give it to me. Both barrels. I am totally open to any kind of feedback you may have regarding my managerial style.
25: Well,
24: I knew it. I knew it would be you. carping, moaning, whining, whinging, undermining my authority at every opportunity. We went for the same job. I got it, and it's been sticking in your throat ever since.
0: Irene.
24: Taking her side, are you, turncoat?
0: Well, I mean.
24: No, Helen, you don't think. You never think. That's your problem. And Megan?
20: I haven't said anything.
24: Good. Keep it that way. I'm going to my office, and to hell with the lot of you.
2: Have you tried my nut loaf recipe yet?
19: Yeah, I did it last night. I didn't use eggs, though.
2: Oh, did it bite?
19: Oh, yeah. Breadcrumbs and milk works just as well.
2: Cashews or Brazils?
19: Both.
2: That is really interesting.
19: Mm.
24: Okay. Shall we start this meeting again?
2: Sorry, tell me, do you still want our brutal and honest feedback?
24: No. So, moving on. Is it just me, or has the atmosphere felt somewhat tense around here since they threatened to close the family centre down and put us all out of work?
2: Well, it is, well, it has been a little bit, you know...
20: Edgy.
2: Yeah, and tempers are getting...
20: Frayed.
2: Oh, for crying out loud, Megan, will you stop finishing all my sentences for me?
20: I'm sorry, I can't help it. I do it when I'm anxious.
2: Well, stop it. It's driving me up the bloody...
24: wall.
2: Ah, I'm sorry.
24: Give me strength. Well, I believe some help may be at hand. Bowls. Crown green. Tibetan singing.
0: Oh.
24: Oh. Hear me out. Apparently, it is a very relaxing form of meditation. I intend to make it available to all the clients. But first, I think it would be a good idea to road test it ourselves.
2: No, no, no, no, and just no. No, it's New Age nonsense, Irene. It's a waste of valuable resources.
24: Negativity! Is that all you're capable of providing? I'm going to my office. To hell with
20: the lot of you.
2: So what do I do? Do I stay in? Do I open a bottle of wine? Or do I take him out for a meal? I mean, home, I think, is more convivial, but I don't want Michael to think I'm not making an effort,
0: calm
2: you know?
0: Calm down, Claire. Wait until he gets here and ask him what he wants.
2: But see, the thing about Michael is he's very, very, very, very, very shy. He's, like, almost timid. He has to feel totally comfortable before he'll open up.
0: You want me to be sensitive?
2: I want you to be somewhere else. You say hello, you make your excuses, and you clear off. And don't, please don't look him in the eye. You know how it makes him nervous.
0: Party on, dudes.
2: Ah, that's him. Gnarly, can you get the door?
3: Oh, I do beg your pardon, but I believed I was the au pair. But it would appear I am the doorman as well.
2: Oh, Nolly, please don't sulk.
3: Are you Michael?
4: Yes.
3: Get in, then.
2: Michael!
4: Claire!
5: Out of breath, eh? Yeah. Well, it is one hell of a hill our house is built on.
2: Yeah, do you remember, Brian? Oh, don't speak, don't just wave.
5: Well, this has been great fun. Catch up with you later, Michael. I'm just... out. Bye.
2: Nolly, can you take Michael's coat and his luggage?
3: And now I'm Nolly the porter.
2: And can you put it in the spare room?
3: My room.
2: Just take it. You okay, Michael?
4: Yes.
2: Sit down. So, tell me, how was your journey?
4: Oh, the journey. Don't get me started on that one. It's been hell, honestly. 7 hours on a train, but of course it was actually 3 trains and a bus, what with the engineering works, and not a snip of a snack trolley. I jumped on at Wakefield, tried to grab a sandwich from the coffee bar. Train started pulling out, never got my sandwich, dropped my change. Managed to catch some Mentos off an old lady outside Sheffield. Have you been to Sheffield recently? Everyone got something about Leeds, but I just... Cheers.
6: See, QPR have got yet another manager.
4: This 70-30 ratio thing.
6: Give it a rest, Brian. It was just an article I read in Playboy magazine.
4: You read an article in Playboy magazine?
6: I know. I surprised myself.
4: Right, the point is, I don't want you to think Claire and I aren't 70-30, but sometimes it's a bit of a struggle. Look, I've gone over last week and I've written them all down. The weekend began with a 60-40 on Saturday, dropping to a 55-45 Sunday. Monday started brightly on 65-35, held 65-35 throughout Tuesday, dipped around 62-38-ish Wednesday, before plummeting to 15-85 on Thursday. But Claire was premenstrual, so...
6: Brian, it all boils down to one simple question you have to ask yourself.
4: Are Claire and I compatible?
6: How long am I prepared to put up with you talking this rubbish?
4: Kayak, canoe, I don't care what it is. You're not getting me in one of those. The next thing I know, he's strapped off, leaving me all alone in the middle of British Columbia. Have you ever been to British Columbia? Everyone goes about Nova Scotia, but I think British Columbia is every bit as pretty, really.
2: Brian's home.
4: Hi, darling. That's a big hello.
2: I'm awfully tired. I've got to go to bed. Why don't you talk to Michael instead? Good night.
17: So, Michael, how was your journey?
1: Well, I was just saying, 7 hours on the train, but of course it was actually three trains and a bus, but with the engineering works. Not a sniff of a snack trolley. I jumped out at Wakefield, tried to grab a sandwich from the coffee bar, train started pulling out.
17: How long did you say you could stay?
7: I didn't. It's a sort of open invitation. Until he tells me what it is he has to tell me, I suppose.
17: What happened to shy and retiring?
7: Yeah, certainly a bit chattier than I remember.
17: He's a monster.
7: I can't understand it. He's completely changed.
17: Get rid of him, please.
7: Shh.
17: Where are you going?
7: Go to check if he's gone to bed yet. Brian, he's got Gnarly. You're going to have to go downstairs and rescue her.
8: Oh, come on, Claire. You could at least help us to put the chairs to the side.
2: No, I am here under protest.
20: Just give it a go.
2: Well, give this a go, give that a go. Where does it stop? Difficulty raising children on a low income? Have some crystals. Elderly and incontinent, here's a wind chime. It's all, you know, nonsense.
8: Attention, everyone. Oh, yoga mats on the floor. Good. Next. Could everybody take their shoes and socks off? Except you, Ray.
18: I told you, that's cleared up.
8: Sorry, Ray. Can't take any chances.
9: Hi, I'm not late, am I?
8: No, not at all. We're ready and raring to go.
9: Thank you. Now, could you all lie on your backs and find a comfortable position? Close your eyes. Relax. I am Carol, but if you prefer to call me by my Ayurvedic name, Debbie. What I am doing now is laying out the Tibetan bowls in order of size. Each one offers a unique tone and pitch, and for the next half hour, I invite you to listen to their song. Before we start, I must clear them all of negativity, so please bear with me whilst I empty my bowls.
8: Come on, team, please.
9: As the singing enters your souls, a variety of things can happen, depending upon the individual. You may see colors in your mind. You may feel you are sinking into the ground. As the tension departs through the top of the body, it is possible that you may feel a tightening around the temples, as though a rubber band were around your head. Okay, let's begin.
10: I have the rubber band! I've got the rubber band! It's too tight! Get it off me! Get it off me, please! It's crushing my brain!
9: Wow! Never seen a response that quick.
8: I should have known it would be a waste of time trying to introduce alternative therapies to you lot. Well, it looks like you've won, Claire. Claire? Claire?
2: Crikey, she's out for the count. Come on, Claire. Wakey, wakey.
9: No, you mustn't wake her. She must finish her journey. As I must finish mine. You did say I could claim travel expenses.
8: Oh, come with me. I'll sort it out.
2: Well, what should we do with her?
18: She can't stay here.
20: We could put her back at her desk.
8: Ooh, prop her up like El Cid.
18: You take an arm. Take an arm each and I'll grab her legs.
20: Okay.
18: One, two, three. Up!
20: Oh, crikey, she's heavier than she looks.
18: Back your way, back your way. Yep. Through the door. Oh, mind her head.
2: Oh, this isn't working. Let's put her down.
20: Well, why can't she stay here?
18: Because I'm about to use this room to give a first aid workshop in mouth-to-mouth resuscitation. Come to think of it, leave her where she is.
2: Gnarly, Thomas has a bit of a sniff. I'd rather you didn't take him swimming this morning.
20: I'll take him to the swings.
2: Is there any more tea in the pot?
20: There should be.
17: He's been here a week, Claire.
7: He still has something to tell me.
17: What, he hasn't told you?
7: It won't be forever. He'll... Oh, hello, Michael. Morning.
1: Morning. Oh, you never pack enough, do you? Well, these socks will just have to do another day. Or I can pop to Marx's later, I suppose.
7: Tea?
1: Yes, please. Oh, why are you using a pot half if it goes on the table? I've got to be dealing with it. Tea bag and a mug for me every time.
7: Toast?
1: Oh, only if it's white bread. Best kind of toast comes from white bread. I'll find the roughage elsewhere, thank you very much. I've had enough people telling me what I can and can't put in my body.
7: Bye.
1: Bye. I work from home. My boss suggests. It took a while to adapt, but I really think I do need to get, you know, get more done.
17: Bye. Like,
1: bye. Well, you lose an hour commuting, and whoever says on their deathbed, I wish I'd spent more time in traffic jams. Which is why I got the bicycle, nips in and out, great for cities.
20: Bye.
1: Where are you going?
20: Me?
1: Yes, you.
20: To the swings.
1: Oh, I'll come too.
8: Oh, Borgo.
1: Bless you. Where are you from again? Everyone raves about Prague, but I think Krakow's just as pretty.
20: Irene, can I have a quick word? I'll come back when you're less busy.
18: Hello, Helen. Not all loved up in the internet chat room, then? Not smooching in cyberspace with Mr. Wright?
11: I went to meet him, Ray.
18: And?
11: Turns out that he's not a 38-year-old recently divorced commodity broker. He's a 17-year-old schoolboy.
18: Oh, I'm sorry, Helen.
11: Why?
20: Claire, when you see Irene, could you tell her I had to leave early?
12: What's the problem, Megan?
20: I've got another call from the nursery. Brenda's in serious trouble again. You know, she's not a bad little girl, but everybody always assumes the worst of her.
12: I'm sure that's not true.
20: Oh, it is?
12: Well, I don't.
20: Thanks, Claire.
12: So what's she accused of doing?
20: Pushing Charlie in the playground.
12: Oh, look, she must have found a bag of it somewhere and maybe thought it was sherbet or something.
20: Charlie's a little boy.
12: Oh, right.
20: Oh, before I forget, your friend Michael phoned. He gave me a message for you.
12: And what did he say?
20: Let me see. Megan, that's a nice name. Is it Welsh? Because he sounds Scottish. I had an aunt from Dundee. Nice lady. Couldn't stand the cake.
12: Oh, Megan, what's the message?
20: Oh, sorry. He's going home. I'm to tell you goodbye and thanks.
12: He can't go. Nothing has been resolved. Michael, what's going on?
1: Oh, got a dash.
12: You weren't going to say goodbye?
1: Not one for goodbyes, but I bought you some flowers.
12: Oh, thank you.
1: Well, my bags are packed and I'm going to have to love you and leave you. So, before I go, can you guess where I've been today? Go on.
12: Michael?
1: Top man. Yes, I know. It's not like top man in our day. They really have brought cutting-edge fashion to the high street at affordable prices. Is this shirt me? I mean, be honest. I couldn't decide between the blue and the green, so I've got the blue and the green stripe.
12: You shut up.
1: Am I going on a bit? I know it can do sometimes. You just have to tell me.
12: I just did.
1: And I really appreciate it. It's a sign of a healthy friendship. I mean, if you can't be honest with your friends, who can you be? All I'm saying is... What I mean is...
12: Good. Under no circumstances are you to speak, OK? Until I say that you can. Do you understand? Yeah, just nod. Splendid. Now, Michael... Since you arrived at my house, you have not stopped talking, except to sleep, and sometimes, but not always, to eat. This is not the Michael that I remember. Can you, in four words or less, explain to me what is going on?
1: I am feeling nervous.
12: Why?
1: Because I did a... No, hang on. I did a bad... Wait a sec. I am racked with... Claire, can you name me five words?
12: Can you just tell me, would you, Michael?
1: I don't think I can. That's the problem. That's why I've been talking so much, to put off the moment. That's why I was going to leave without saying goodbye.
12: Is it about what happened at uni? About why we fell out?
1: Yes, it is.
12: What did I do? You just stopped talking to me.
3: Oh, Claire, thanks to St. Gregor, peace at last. Your boring friend with the big fat mouth has gone. He never stops yabba, yabba, yabba. He left you these crappy flowers. I put them in a vase. Oh, there he is on the sofa. My mistake. I'll come back later.
12: Sorry, you were saying?
1: You didn't do anything, Claire. It was me. I felt guilty about it ever since. Because my selfishness destroyed the best friendship I ever had. 15 years ago, I did a very, very wicked thing.
3: Actually, do you mind if I stay? It's beginning to sound interesting for change.
12: Nolly, will you go away?
3: I need to find a good place for the flowers.
12: Just give me the vase, Nolly, and leave.
3: I'm going.
12: You'll tell me later, right? Nolly, patio. Sorry.
1: Well... I'm taking holy orders next month, but before I enter the monastery and dedicate my life to silent reflection, I have a confession to make. You remember when we were freshers and everybody paired off into couples and we didn't?
12: Of course I do, but we didn't mind, did we? Because we had each other, yeah. And we were such great mates.
1: Yeah. And of course you remember Tristan.
12: No.
13: Grenfell, don't do that!
14: But of course, Simon, you have to take the long-term view to get any proper perspective. And dividing the combined figures for the period 1995 to 2009 produces a mean average of 65 to 35, increasing to 67-33. If you exclude the 3 months in 2002 when she threw me out and I had to sleep on your couch, which was a constant 70-30 in my book. Increasing to 75-25 when you bought the widescreen telly.
15: Thanks, mate.
14: I guess what I'm trying to say is, all things considered, if Claire and I maintain an annual return of $65.35 for the next 3 years when Thomas goes to school, then I think we can confidently predict...
6: Brian, stop it, Brian. It's just numbers. It means nothing. You either love her or you don't. Well?
14: I love her. I love her, Simon. I really love her.
6: Thank God for that.
13: Now, can we talk about something interesting?
2: Yes, of course I remember Tristan. How could I ever forget him?
1: You talked about him enough at the time. His looks, his athleticism, his kindness, his generosity of spirit.
2: Yeah, why are we discussing this? You know all about Tristan. He was my first love and it remained unrequited. End of story.
1: Well, yes and no.
2: What do you mean?
20: I hear the vase crash and I will unobtrusively clear up while you continue your conversation.
2: Go away, Nolly.
20: The carpet will stain.
2: Go. Michael, what are you trying to tell me about Tristan?
1: Tristan? Funny old name, isn't it? Like something out of the Knights of the Round Table. Forsooth, 'tis the Christian on his merry charger!
2: Michael.
1: I was friends with both of you and was confident to both of you. Well, it turned out all the time you were mooching around lovesick after him, he was mooching around lovesick after you. But he was too shy to say anything. However, one day he plucked up enough courage to write you a letter telling you his feelings. And Tristan asked me to give it to you.
2: Oh, Michael.
1: Yes, I know, Claire, I behaved despicably. But in my defence, well, it's no defence at all. I was just terrified you'd fall in love with Tristan and you'd forget all about me. I would lose you, my dearest, dearest friend. It was totally selfish of me.
2: Yes, it was.
1: I know, but the thought of being left alone in the world was too much to bear. You can hate me now, Claire.
2: I don't hate you, Michael. You did do a terrible, terrible thing, but we can't go back and we can't change the past. But, I mean, how could you have thought me such a shallow and unworthy friend that I would abandon you the minute a boyfriend came into my life?
1: Well, if you put it that way, well, I suppose I did behave like a silly ass.
2: Yeah, you did. And besides, you know, if Tristan had truly loved me, he would have persevered. He wouldn't have just given up at the first hurdle just because he didn't get a reply.
1: The thing is, Claire...
2: What?
1: He did get a reply. Sorry.
2: What are you saying? You're saying you forged a letter from me to Tristan saying I didn't return his feelings?
1: That's right.
2: And that was the end of Tristan's interest in me?
1: Oh, no, he was very persistent, was Tristan. In fact, you and Tristan had quite a correspondence going at one point. Poor fairness to the boy, you only gave up when you told him you were a lesbian.
2: But then you stopped talking to me.
1: I was too ashamed to face you, Claire. It's ironic, eh? An act designed to preserve our friendship ultimately destroyed it.
2: Are you still in touch with Tristan?
1: Yes.
2: Is he well?
1: Yes, but busy, between his work for UNICEF and Barack Obama.
2: Is he married?
1: Yes, he is.
2: And what's she like? Is she nice?
1: Who, Claire? She's very, very nice. She looks a bit like you, actually.
2: Because I went out with Brian on the rebound.
1: Oh, God! Oh, God, what have I done?
2: Oh, no, hold on.
1: I've ruined your life.
2: Going out with Brian. Going out with Brian wasn't a bad thing.
1: You're trying to make me feel better. I don't deserve it.
2: Shut up, Michael. Before you exit my life, this time for good, I want you to know something. Your interfering back then was the best thing that ever happened to me. You know, if it wasn't for you, I wouldn't have had 15 years with Brian as my life partner. And as the father of my child, so... So thank you, Michael. Hmm. Goodbye.
1: Claire!
2: Goodbye.
20: I'll get the door.
2: No.
20: I wasn't listening, honestly.
5: Hello, everybody. Oh, Michael, you off?
1: Yes.
5: Well, I'm glad I caught you before you left. Cheerio.
1: Goodbye.
5: Come back any time.
6: I'm not here.
5: Evening, Nolly. Can you hang my jacket up?
20: Of course. It would be providing the dearest of pleasures for me. And please, you must not hesitate to give me a shout when you want me to wipe your backside.
5: Sorry?
20: I'm just talking to baby Thomas.
17: Hello, Claire. My darling, my sweetheart, my everything.
2: Oh, shut up.
15: 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The producer was Katie Tyrrell.
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6: I came across Mr. Kipling in the meadow by the church. If I've painted that spire once, he said, I've painted it a dozen times. He offered me an apple pie. An artist needs inspiration, he explained. Golden shortcrust pastry, delicious apple filling, and just the right amount of sugar sprinkled on top. But then, when it comes to the little details, Mr. Kipling does have an exceedingly good eye.
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9: Well, featured in the present edition are Brenda Bruce as Anne Fellows, Colin Gordon as Tony Fellows, Muriel Pavlo as Tina Holliday, and George Cole as the shy young man himself, David Alexander Bliss. For the benefit of the thousands of people who suffer from shyness, we begin by asking David for his expert opinion as a fellow sufferer.
10: Oh, gosh, I wouldn't claim to be an expert.
9: Oh, you wouldn't?
10: Well, no, because it affects people in different ways. I mean, it comes in so many guises.
9: Yes, and creates a good deal of misunderstanding when, for example, it takes the form of an aggressive manner.
10: Ah, and on that I would claim to be an expert on.
9: An aggressive manner?
10: No, creating a good deal of misunderstanding.
9: Only I take it when you're under pressure.
10: You're tense or embarrassed.
9: Oh, one last question. Would it be fair to say that you're, how can I put it, somewhat slow in the romantic field?
10: Ah, now look, don't think I'm taking offence, but that is rather an intimate matter. And I doubt if you'd be keen to answer it yourself.
9: Well, I happen to be married, so the question doesn't arise.
10: No, but there must have been times when you did take a girlfriend in that field. Times when you did have romantic moments. Even if you're not keen on your wife. Times when you have your intimate moments. Even if they're not with her. No.
9: With the threat of divorce staring me in the face, hurriedly over to the house of David's married sister, Anne, to discover how he faces up to the problem of winter and love in a deep freeze.
10: Old Hood seemed jolly pleased with my report on our overseas branches.
11: Old Hood being?
10: My general manager. You seem quite glad to...
11: Psyche, take your nose out of that. You're a very naughty dog.
10: Why, what's she done?
11: Scoffed about half my box of chocolates, that's what.
10: Well, honestly, you know, she's almost human.
11: Plain greedy.
10: I know, and what could be more human than that? Which reminds me, Old Hood thought I'd change for the better. Guess what he said?
11: That you seemed almost human?
10: He seemed closer to it than usual himself. He gave me a cuppa, asked me whether I liked it out east, everything.
11: What did you tell him?
10: I said I liked India best of all, because there was so much to see. The Taj Mahal by...
11: What's the matter? Did you hear something?
10: No, that's all he waited to hear before telling me all about the years he spent on the continent. To cut a long story short, I talked to three other people there and never once got past the Taj Mahal.
11: People are only interested in their own lives.
10: Well, some people, yes. But you're not like that, Anne. And I've been out so much since I came back, we haven't had a chance of a good chat.
11: Oh, no, you're not going to tell me about it.
10: All right, then, if you insist. The Taj Mahal by moonlight, Old Delhi with its...
11: I must just go and see how the joint's getting on.
10: As I was saying, Psyche, Old Delhi with its historic...
11: You won't get far with her. She's just back from spending a weekend with us on the Isle of Wight.
10: Yes, I know, but you won't get far with me. I happen to have been there.
11: I'll stay and listen if you like.
10: What's the catch?
11: Well, your new girlfriend's coming to dinner. It might be spoiled.
10: On second thoughts, India's a terribly dull country. It is, too. Compared with Tina, there's so much more to her.
11: She must be a big girl.
10: So much more of her, I'd be interested to see. No, she's more interesting than India.

0: Knowing you of old, I'm more interested in hearing how far you've got with her.
1: No, for goodness sake, Anne. I admit I'm going to be slow to make any progress, but I'm sure it's the same with all young couples.
0: I hate to disillusion you.
1: We won't, because the problem's obviously universal.
0: What problem?
1: Where to go in an English winter. Or how to be romantic when you're frozen stiff.
0: Nonsense. Tony and I met in the middle of one of the coldest spells on record, and it certainly didn't bother him.
1: Well, of course it didn't. When he came round, Mother and Father tactfully left you alone in the other room.
0: Yes. But, you know, there was something strange about that house that often drove us out into the cold again.
1: Oh, what was that?
0: You.
1: My fault for asking.
0: David, as this is Tina's first time here, we don't want an atmosphere, so when Tony comes home, try not to upset him.
1: Now, what possible reason can you give me for suggesting I might?
0: It's the habit you have.
1: Yeah, I know, but apart from that. Well, don't worry, I won't.
0: Strangely enough, that's something that's always worried me.
1: What?
0: You saying, don't worry, I won't. But just remember, a lot could depend on tonight being a success. Might even help you to face the winter.
1: How?
0: Well, Tina would always be welcome here, and we've got another room.
1: Oh, gosh, yes, I never thought of that. You're right, a lot couldn't. Wait a second, though. Didn't you say something about having that room enlarged?
0: Yes, but it may be months before I can get the builder to start on the job.
1: Well, meanwhile, I can get down to the job of making Tina larger.
0: Steady there.
1: Of making some progress. I say, a lot could depend on tonight. Still, I'm sure Tony will find her interesting.
0: I don't doubt that.
1: To talk to, I mean. She works on a magazine. And I'm sure you'll like her.
0: And I'm sure the evening will be a success. Except that, well, Tony has been known to launch into the odd controversial subject.
1: Such as?
0: Politics, pop groups, pedestrians, women drivers, modern sculpture, and needless to say, modern art. Discusses that very knowledgeably.
1: I say, really? What's his view on it?
0: Well, he belongs to the my 4.5-year-old son could do better. So-called experts have been fooled by the daubings of chimpanzees. Give me the old master's school.
1: Oh, yes. And I must say, for my money, he's right.
0: That might have been better left unsaid. You did ask Tina to be here by 7, didn't you?
1: Well, I said 6:30 to 7. At least I think I did. Or did I say 7:30? Yeah, I'll ring her and check.
0: Now, be careful. Remember the muddle you got into the first time you rang her and what Tony said to you afterwards?
1: Know thine enemy. Now, I admit I'm not at my best on the phone, but he's got a terrible habit of talking to me at the same time.
0: Oh, he does it to me when I'm on the phone and I could cheerfully murder him.
2: Tina Holliday.
1: Oh, hello, darling. It's David. I did say 6:30 to 7, didn't I?
2: Yes, you did.
1: Yes, I did.
2: And I'm almost ready. Hold on, darling. Can't reach my nail varnish.
0: I must get on. Tell her I'm dying to meet her.
2: Okay, got the nail varnish.
1: Yeah, Anne says she's dying to meet you.
2: Say the same for me. Oh, drop the brush.
0: Oh, huh? David.
1: Yeah, Tina says you can drop dead, too. She's dying to meet you.
0: Did you remember to ask her whether she has any dislikes?
1: What? Food, you mean? Yes, I did.
2: Back with you now.
1: Ah, good.
0: And what did she say?
2: Wonder what your sister will think of me.
1: You're nothing special.
2: At least that's honest.
1: You what?
0: She won't mind you being plain home cooking, will she, David?
2: So you don't think she'll like me?
1: Oh, good gracious, of course she won't.
2: Well, really?
0: What makes you so sure?
2: Why won't she?
1: Because I happen to know she doesn't like anything fancy.
2: Oh, so you think of me as the fancy type?
1: You what, darling? No, I was talking to Anne. Oh, I certainly wouldn't...
0: Any vegetable she's particularly fond of?
1: No. I certainly wouldn't call you fancy, darling.
2: What would you call me, then?
1: The vegetable type. beautiful. That's what I'd call you.
2: A long time coming, but worth the wait.
0: Here, give me the phone. Hello, Tina? Anne. It was my fault. I'm leaving him in peace now and looking forward to seeing you.
2: Me too.
0: There you are, Poppet.
1: Hello, Tina. I'm sorry about the muddle.
2: Oh, it's cheered me up no end. Needed it, too. It's been one of those days.
1: What? When everything went wrong?
2: Including a pitched battle with one of the country's leading barristers.
1: Oh, yes. You were telling me about him last night. You were doing an article on him.
2: Was doing. Only we got onto the subject of modern art. And before you could say palette knife, we were at daggers drawn. Turns out he's one of the... My 6-year-old daughter could do better. Chimpanzees already have. Symbolistic, nothing, plain rubbish school. Oh, and it makes me so mad. I mean, it's so prejudiced. Still, I mustn't be late, so I better ring off, hadn't I? Hello? David?
1: Yes, I'm still here.
2: Hope I'll be a success with Anne and Tony, isn't it?
1: Yes, it's Tony.
2: Must fly, darling. I'm catching the 6:15 bus. See you then. Bye.
3: Yes, I know, you're right. Looks as if I'm in for a long, hard winter.
0: Why does it? Suppose I left this door open.
3: Tina clashed with an eminent barrister today. Do you know what about?
0: What?
3: Modern art. You see, like Tony, he's one of the children and chimpanzees could do better school.
0: Oh, dear, I see.
3: Yes, and you can see what it could mean. Clash with Tony, bang goes our chance of the other room, and I'm faced with two alternatives. Pneumonia or no progress.
0: Oh, I don't know. The subject may never come up, and even if it does...
3: Well, we can always dive madly in and change it.
0: But it makes it all the more important for you not to... Oh, that'll be Tony now.
3: Yeah, I know what you're going to say. More important for me not to say anything to put him in a bad mood. But don't worry, I won't. And don't worry about me saying don't worry, I won't, because I won't, don't worry. Yeah, no, don't worry about that, don't worry either. After all, Tina will be here in, well, let's see, exactly 17 minutes. And even I can hold out that long, especially with so much depending on it.
4: Hello there.
0: Oh. Hello, darling.
4: Tony. Hello, Psyche. Please see me then.
3: We're all pleased to see you. Aren't we, Anne?
0: Yes.
4: Now, why particularly?
3: Well, we're not particular, are we, Anne? You know, it didn't say we were particularly pleased to see you, and we're not. But at least we are. But not particularly.
4: I mean, hello. What's going on that I'm not supposed to find out about? But eventually will from David.
0: Well, nothing's going on except David. And he's excited because Tina's coming to dinner.
4: Then I mustn't let you down. I'll just pop upstairs and spruce myself up.
5: Won't be long.
3: Go, no hurry.
0: Don't worry, I won't, he says. And don't worry about me saying don't worry. Well, you don't have to be sorry about saying it again, because I'm worried already.
3: Well, I can't think what about. Tino will be here by the time he comes down again, and then he couldn't be in a better mood.
0: I know, positively gay. And in a way, you can take the credit for that.
3: Well, don't bother to explain why. I'll take it anyway.
0: Because you brought a breath of romance into the house, that's why.
3: Oh, come now, Anne, you must be joking. As if a breath of romance is likely to have any effect on Tony.
0: It is. It has. I can give you an example of how it can help. About 2 years ago, Tony and I were going through a particularly bad patch. Nothing was going right for him at the office, and when he got home, nothing I did was right. He really was impossible to live with. I even toyed with the idea of going back to Mother.
3: Oh, gosh, Mother adores Tony.
0: I know, that's why I decided against it. I knew she'd have sent me straight back. And then suddenly a nice, fat, lucrative contract, and the crisis was over. Now, that day, Tony bought me, of all things, an enormous teddy bear about 4 feet high. Crept into the house with it, sat it in that chair over there, and then waited for my reaction. And that must have been a tense period for him, too.
3: Why?
0: I came in here 3 times without noticing it. But when I did, I found a note tied round its neck saying, "My name is Mr. Groucho, and your husband's instructed me to tell you that he's very sorry and that he loves you very much indeed."
3: Oh, gosh. Now, that is romantic.
0: That's dead sloppy, that is. And money down the drain. It's up in our bedroom now. Not only completely useless, it collects the dust. It was a gorgeous moment. And you see, it's something to remember when I have my own little kitchen sink dramas. Reminds me of the joints.
4: Well, here I am, the masher himself.
0: Good gracious, you have been quick.
3: Too quick. I mean, there was no need to rush. You've still got a good 10 minutes mood to go before Tina gets here. You've still got to be good for 10 more minutes before you can get at Tina.
0: Now you have gone too far.
3: There's still another 10 minutes left. I must be more in love than I thought.
0: Yes, and I've probably made you worse by telling you about Mr. Groucho. Oh, you do look handsome, darling.
4: Oh, good heavens. So she's got around to telling you about Mr. Groucho. You must think I was a bit soft in the head to get it for her, but... Well, you know what women are like.
3: Men.
4: Men?
3: Yeah, I have to pander to women.
4: Well, believe me, I regretted it on that occasion. Have you seen it yet? It's about 4 feet high.
3: Yes, I gather.
4: Yes, you can imagine what a noddy I felt when I went into the shop to buy it. What's more, I had to park the car about a quarter of a mile away, so that made it even worse.
3: Why?
4: Well, I had to carry the confounded thing through the streets. But what hurt most was the price. I mean, do you know how much it set me back? £8. Now, that's what I call money down the drain.
3: I know, that's what Anne called it.
1: she called it Mr. Groucho, I believe.
4: Oh, yes, she had to give it a name. Adores the thing, of course. Heaven knows why. It's not only completely useless...
3: It collects the dust.
4: Collects the dust?
3: I presume.
4: Now, why should you presume that? Well, I mean, it stands to reason, doesn't it?
3: I mean, if it's 4 feet high, it's bound to.
4: I'm 5'11" and I don't.
3: No, but I bet you would if you were stuck up in the bedroom all the time.
4: Isn't by any chance what Anne said to you?
3: Now, why on earth should she say you're stuck up in the bedroom all the time?
4: Don't be an idiot. Was it her who said it collected the dust?
3: No, on the contrary. She said she adored the dusty old thing. adored the sloppy dead thing. Adored.
4: No. Don't bother to go on. It's quite plain she didn't appreciate it. Pity she didn't appreciate it. Oh, no.
3: Wait a moment, Groucho. Mr. Tony. Tony, you know me.
4: Yes, and I know you well enough to realize that behind every muddle lies the truth.
3: Well, the truth is, she was absolutely thrilled with it. And you're wrong about the muddle, because I can explain the lies.
4: Explain it.
3: If you like.
4: I'd like.
3: Well, she happened to say that she was dead sloppy about Mr. Groucho, that he was gorgeous, and that you weren't too dusty yourself.
4: After which I give you the benefit of the doubt, you've earned it.
3: Jolly good. Now, did anything interesting happen at the office today?
4: Not a thing.
3: Well, jolly good. Is there something you can tell me about?
4: I said nothing happened.
3: Oh, dear, did you? I don't know what's the matter with me tonight. At least I do. All right, I know. Stop looking at my watch.
4: I was going to ask you how you got on this afternoon.
3: This afternoon?
4: Hmm.
3: Oh, with old Hood, you mean?
4: Oh, I say, I'm glad you brought that up. I got on very well, actually. He gave me a cuppa, asked me whether I liked it out east, everything.
3: And I said, of all the countries I visited, I liked India best, because there's so much to see. And there is, too. The Taj Mahal.
4: Oh, that reminds me. I suppose Anne wrote and told you I made a business trip right across America last year.
3: Yes, she did.
4: Fascinating country.
3: Yes, so's India.
4: Oh, you can't help getting a kick out of your first glimpse of the Statue of Liberty.
3: You should see the Taj Mahal.
4: Especially on a sunny day.
3: No, by moonlight.
4: I must say, New York's a fantastic city.
3: So's old Delhi.
4: Got an atmosphere all of its own.
3: Yeah, it's got an atmosphere all of its own.
4: Completely, yes. One mass of skyscrapers.
3: You know, a good many temples.
4: Dwarfing the roads below.
3: Ooh, narrow little streets.
4: No, great wide roads jammed with traffic.
3: You're thronging with people.
4: Yes, cars tail to tail.
3: Making way for the bullock carts.
4: Bullock carts?
3: Yes. And lots of stalls with the Indian shopkeepers squatting.
4: What the dickens has all this got to do with New York?
3: Nothing. I was talking about old Delhi.
4: When?
3: When? Oh, come on, you're pulling my leg.
4: I'm trying to find out what you're blithering on about, and I ought to know better. You haven't spoken a word of sense since I came home. Well, I've had enough of it. I've had a tiring day at the office, and I don't want to know any more.
5: Oh, in you go, Tina.
6: Oh, thanks. Thanks, Anne. Hello, darling.
3: Hello. Tina, my brother-in-law, Tony.
7: Hello.
6: How do you do?
5: Tony, would you be an angel and pop up and turn Alexander's light off and make sure he's asleep?
7: Yes, righto. Excuse me, won't you?
6: Yes, of course. You don't seem very pleased to see me, darling. And I was dead on time.
3: But just too late.
6: Meaning?
3: Well, I'm afraid there's a bit of an atmosphere.
6: Oh, no.
3: Yes, and I know just how Tony felt. There he was, delighted at the chance to tell somebody about his trip right across America, and I had to insist on talking about India. Honestly, I could kick myself.
5: I was about to save you the trouble. Still, never mind. I expect you'll soon get over it. Do sit down, Tina.
7: He's asleep.
5: Ah, good. Anne was just telling me you've been to America, Tony. Can't tell you how I envy you. And I insist on hearing all about it.
7: Oh, I'm sure you're not really interested.
6: Oh, but I am. Fascinated. Must be a fascinating country.
7: You believe me, it is, yes. It's funny, but you can't help getting a kick out of your first glimpse of the Statue of Liberty, you know. As for New York, oh, it's a fantastic, it's the only word for it. Massive skyscrapers dwarfing the roads below. Great wide roads, you know, jammed with cars, tail to tail.
3: Making way for the bullock carts.
6: Shut up, David. I want to listen to Tony.
7: Well, of course, New York isn't America. I visited 10 major cities in all, you know. First stop was Detroit. Now, that's another fantastic city. It's the center of the world. No doubt about it. San Francisco's a beautiful city. What have I done with my matches? Oh, here they are.
5: David, is that clock right?
3: Nearly midnight.
7: Yes, beautiful city, San Francisco. Quite a cultural place as well, you know. I know because an American colleague of mine took...
5: I'm ready for bed. Are you?
3: No, fresh as a daisy. Slept all the way from Oklahoma to Los Angeles.
7: Yes, indeed. Yes, we had a slight fracas about that art gallery. He was all for this modern stuff, you know, surrealism or whatever you call it. I'll tell you what I call it.
5: Oh, Tony, I've just realized it's nearly midnight.
7: Oh, good gracious, is it? Yes, modern rubbish. That's what I call it, you know.
5: I so agree. After all, even chimpanzees can do as well.
8: I must say, you're doing pretty well yourself.
9: Your coat's upstairs, Tina.
10: Yes, right. I don't want to drag you out of this nice warm room, Tony, so I'll say good night now.
7: Oh, yes, good night, Tina. Do you live far away?
10: Oh, about 10 minutes' walk.
7: Oh, fine. Then David can walk home with you. I'd offer to you to take you in the car.
8: Oh, that's jolly nice of you.
7: Only the confounded things packed up on me.
10: Never mind. It's the thought that counts.
9: Oh, it's freezing out here.
7: Nice girl, that David. Attractive, too. And wish I was walking home with her.
8: I wish you were, too. It'd serve you right for pretending the car's broken down.
7: Oh, so you did tumble to it?
8: Yes. But I don't fancy the idea of trying to be romantic with an icy wind whistling round.
7: Well, I shouldn't tell her so, or you'll get an icy blast.
8: Well, I wouldn't dream of telling Tina. Only, well, it is a problem in winter. Well,
7: what would you do if you were an Eskimo?
8: Well, emigrate and do it somewhere else.
5: David!
7: Ah, romance calls.
8: Yes, and the Iceman goeth.

0: Well, here we are, darling. We'd better stand in the doorway out of the wind.
1: Wind? What wind? Fancy, I even blasted it. Whistled it. No, noticed it.
0: So you're not feeling cold?
1: Who, me? Good gracious, no. Not a bit.
0: I've got a feeling you are.
1: Well, I say I'm not.
0: Your teeth are chattering.
1: Yes, but you don't want to take any notice of what they say. I feel as warm as toast.
0: You look absolutely frozen.
1: Well, believe me, I'm not. And if you think for a moment, you realize I couldn't be. Obviously.
0: Why, obviously?
1: Well, how could I possibly feel frozen when I'm out with a stiff like you? Feel romantic. Romantic when I'm out with a solid block like you. I'm not cold. That's my last word on the subject. Darling, Tina.
0: Darling.
1: I say, that thawed me out. Oh, no, not that I was.
0: I'm going in now, darling. It's very unromantic of me, I know, but my feet are like ice. I simply can't stay out here any longer.
1: Well, don't worry about that. The ice man will go if. It might interest you to know, Anne, that Tina agrees with me about the problems of winter romance.
2: So where do you go from there?
1: Where do you think?
2: Well, you're forgetting. We're having the other room made larger.
1: Yes, but the builders haven't started on that yet.
2: Made a start on it this morning.
1: They would, wouldn't they? Still, I don't suppose it will take them all that long.
2: It isn't them, it's him. And he's only doing it in his spare time.
1: Which puts us back in the deep freeze. Ah, well, if winter comes, can spring... Yes, it jolly well can.
2: I know, but there is a way around it, and it would help me with my problem.
1: You've got one, too.
2: Tony. Remember when you first got back from abroad and I said we were in a rut?
1: Yes.
2: Well, I'm afraid there's more to it than I told you. Like so many wives these days, I find I've got a rival.
1: What, you don't mean...
2: No, not another woman. Something far more serious.
1: What?
2: Television.
1: Television?
2: Tony's a complete addict.
1: Well, I'd love to know why that's more serious than another woman.
2: Well, he'd have to meet her in secret, wouldn't he? So he could hardly spend every evening gazing at her. Even if he could, he'd be sick to death of her in a week. And our new telly's a portable model.
1: So?
2: He certainly couldn't bring her up to bed with him.
1: No, that's reasonable. Yeah, but what's all this got to do with my problem?
2: Prize Tony away from the telly for an evening. Then he'd take me out, and you...
1: And Tina and I would have the house to ourselves. I say, that's an idea. Yeah, but how do I do the prizing?
2: Play on his romantic side. You know, lightheartedly. If you ever want anyone to babysit, Tony...
1: Yeah, Tina and I would love to volunteer. I'll have a crack at it the moment he comes in.
2: I've got to get Alexander to bed. Have my rival on, if you like.
1: Well, I might have a look at the news.
2: Oh, David, for goodness sake, don't tell Tony I said he was an addict. He's a television snob into the bargain.
1: Well, you don't mean he actually...
2: That'll be him now.
1: He actually pretends he's not keen on it?
2: Believe it or not.
1: Which is the on-off switch, Anne? This one, yeah?
3: Oh, hello there.
2: Hello, darling.
1: Hello, Tony.
3: Hello, Psyche. Pleased to see me, eh?
1: We're all pleased to see you. Aren't we, Anne?
2: Now, don't start that again. I'm sorry to rush off, darling. Alexander's bedtime.
3: Oh, David, old boy, what... Oh, you're not going to turn the telly on, are you?
1: Well, only for the news.
3: Well, another 10 minutes, yes?
1: All right. I'll wait till then.
3: Well, have it on if you like, but I'd be glad of a rest from it.
1: Well, I should think you need one. No, you need a rest after a tiring day.
3: No, from the telly, I mean.
1: We're not keen on it, eh?
3: Oh, I'd rather read a book any time. One or two of the programs are all right, but you don't have it on more than, say, a couple of nights a week.
1: Oh, I agree with you there. I certainly wouldn't want to sit here and gaze at her every night.
3: Gaze at who?
1: The portable woman. Portable rival.
3: No. Let's not play the word game tonight.
1: Well, don't worry, I won't. Yeah, and don't worry about me saying don't worry, I won't, because I won't. Don't worry. No, I do agree with you. I mean, like so many things, television's all right in moderation.
3: Well, we should tell Anne that.
1: Why?
3: Well, she's a complete addict.
1: Anne is?
3: Yeah, watch it 24 hours a day, she could.
1: No, that's amazing.
3: Why, do you find it difficult to believe?
1: No, difficult to know who to believe. I mean...
3: That Anne says I'm the one who wants to watch it.
2: Darling, Alexander wants you to tell him a story.
3: Then he'll have to wait. I'm too busy listening to the story you've been telling David.
2: About what?
3: Me being a television addict.
2: Oh, dear. Trust David to get it wrong. I said that I was the addict.
3: Yeah, I'm sorry, but I don't believe you.
1: Well, I'm sorry, too, because I can tell you Anne's exact words. I never thought I'd become a telly addict, David, she said. But I must admit he has. I have.
2: If you must know what I said...
3: I know already. And I can guess how it went. Tony neglects me. Thinks more of the telly than he does of me. Never takes me out. The same old bleat, in fact.
1: Oh, no. Just
2: a
1: second, Tony.
2: I did not bleat.
3: You never stop bleating.
2: There is no need to shout at me.
3: I'll shout if I like.
1: Wait a minute. Listen. Please. There is only one big problem in this house. And I'll look for Diggs in the morning. This is the second big row I've caused in a week. You know what they say? Never come between husband and wife. And as far as that's concerned, I'm the original sandwich man. Come on, Psyche. I'll take you for a walk.
3: David, back you come.
1: Well, what's the use? You must admit what I said is true.
3: Oh, who's denying it? But you see, the trouble with most husbands and wives is that they keep things from each other, you know. Keep them bottled up inside, and that can be dangerous, but that's where Anne and I have the advantage.
1: Well, how do you mean?
3: We can never keep anything from each other. Not when you're around, bless you. By the way, would you and Tina be free to babysit for us on Friday night?
1: Oh, gosh, you must be psychic. No, psychic. Yes, we would. And it's jolly nice of you, Tony.
3: My dear chap, you'll be doing us a favor. It's high time we hardened old telly addicts had a night out. We do a show and then dinner afterwards, which should give you and Tina ample time to, get to know each other.
1: Yes, and that's not all. It'll be the first time we've been alone together when the temperature wasn't below zero. And you know what that'll mean?
2: No, tell us.
1: Tina will melt in my arms.
4: Anne, come on, darling. We're going to be late.
2: You're wasting your time calling upstairs. I was in the sitting room with David. Tim, I feel quite excited. First time we've been out together for... What's the matter?
3: I was just thinking what an attractive wife I've got.
2: Ah, Tony. Now that's made my evening, even without the show and dinner.
3: All right, then, let's get back to the telly. Oh, that'll be Tina.
5: Hello.
3: Hello, Tina. Come along in. David's in the sitting room.
2: He's been trying to ring you, but I'll leave him to explain why. Forgive us, won't you? We're rushing off to the theatre. Bye.
5: Bye. Enjoy yourself.
3: Bye.
5: Hello, David, darling. Why have you been trying to ring me?
6: I didn't think there was much point in your coming round.
7: That was A Life of Bliss with George Cole as David Bliss, Brenda Bruce as Anne Fellows, Colin Gordon as Tony Fellows, and Muriel Pavlow as Tina Holliday. Psyche and Percy Edwards are synonymous. A Life of Bliss is written by Godfrey Harrison and produced by John Browell.

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0: Hello and welcome to Chain Reaction. My name's Arabella Weir and I'll be speaking to Paul Whitehouse, my friend and famous first for being the better half of Harry Enfield and then of course the Far Show. So in a way, Paul made me famous or successful at any rate. And I'm interviewing Paul because although we are very old friends, I now get a chance to, under the guises of this show, ask him stuff I couldn't really ask him in real life. So would you please welcome to the stage the phenomenally talented Paul Whitehouse. Hello, Paul.
1: Hello, Miss Weird.
0: Oh, that's very good.
1: How many times have you heard that?
0: Never. I want to know, first of all, when did you first realise you were funny?
1: I'm sorry, I'm afraid I can't answer that question. Well, I do remember when I was a kid. I was born in the Rhondda Valley in Wales. And then we moved up to North London when I was four. And I used to change accents as we crossed the Severn Bridge. So if we were going back to Wales to see my family, I'd suddenly talk like that, see? And then on the way back, I'd revert to full Alf Garnett. You silly moo, that sort of thing, you know, West Ham. And I thought that was funny. It probably wasn't, looking back on it now, but I thought it was funny.
0: Do you think the changing of the accent and perfecting it was so that you could fit in both places?
1: Yeah, I'm sure, yeah. And did you want me to elaborate on that? But I think that answers the question. Yes.
0: But do you think that's where you acquired the skill to do accents so well?
1: You know what's coming, don't you? Yes.
0: Okay, then I'll go up a level.
1: Do you I can elaborate a little on that. I think kids of my generation who were fans of comedy, especially, I think were influenced by Monty Python and doing silly voices, and it became the norm. Perhaps it was always the norm. I mean, the Goons predated them, and that was just people doing silly voices.
0: Yeah, but I
1: think it was.
0: I think that my interpretation would be that having to move at such a young age from one area to a phenomenally different area, you didn't want to be the Welsh boy in a North London school.
1: No, and in fact, when I went back to Wales, I came back talking like this, and they tried to beat me up there, you know.
0: But I did
1: manage to catch one right in the nose with my knee, and because I splattered this bloke's nose, I was accepted after that.
0: Lovely story.
1: I could have just done the accent, couldn't I, and avoided the fight. Hello, how are you then? Lovely. Glad to be back here in the valleys. But no. Yes, I'm sure it is a way to achieve acceptance in a strange and hostile area, because we all know that Cockneys are wife-beating, violent scum, don't we?
0: But did you feel the need to be the entertainer at your first primary school, the one in North London?
1: I can't remember consciously, you know. Daft voices were endemic in my childhood. So, I don't know, I had a funny nan as well.
2: Hello, Paul, how are you, love?
1: You know.
2: I've just had a message from Jesus himself. From spirit world. Oh, yes.
1: I mean, she, you know, you can't make that up. That's gold, isn't it?
2: Hey, Paul, I had a terrible night. Turmoil I was in. A pig moth attacked me.
1: I'm not making this up.
2: A moth, like a pig. And it sucked my blood. 5 pints of my blood. When I woke up, it was there on the bed. And it crawled away. It was too bloated to fly. Pig moth.
0: Is that true?
1: That's absolutely gospel, every word of that.
0: But was she bonkers?
1: In fact, I've reined it in a bit.
0: Was she bonkers?
1: Absolutely. Well, although, you know, maybe she's right and us godless, you know, heathens are wrong. Maybe she's looking down now, twizzling her wig around.
2: Well, it was a pig moth, you little bugger.
0: So, were you a star pupil?
1: I was pretty bright at my primary school. Me and Colin Lake were top of our junior school. But, you know, that's something to be fairly proud of. I suppose then when I went to my senior school, there were people there who'd done algebra and French, and I was bewildered. I thought, what on earth are they talking about? A times X, you know, plus 2Y. So that knocked me back a bit. I was quite cocky at that point. I had to recover there amongst the semi-thick, you know, and build a platform, do you know what I mean? And then claw my way back up. I think semi-thick. Too clever and you wouldn't be doing comedy, would you? Do you know what I mean? Unless you...
0: I'm not sure about that.
1: Stephen Fry, apparently, is very clever. Huggable, yeah. I don't know why I said huggable, but Harry Enfield does a very good impersonation of Stephen Fry, and all he needs to do is go, yeah, huggable.
0: Don't even know what that word is.
1: I don't know either.
0: So, even though you weren't that clever...
1: fairly clever. Come on. You know I am.
0: But you got into the University of East Anglia, UEA, otherwise known as the University of Easy Access. Which is, I believe, where you got in with your...
1: And where, where did you go, eh?
0: Nowhere.
1: Yeah.
0: Yeah, but I was too bright. So you went to UEA.
1: Yeah, I did, yeah.
0: Where you met...
1: Charlie Higson. In fact, actually, through a bloke called Dave Cummings, who also writes material for The Fast Show and also Harry Enfield. In fact, I think it was through Dave Cummings and his brother Ted that I met Harry Enfield.
0: Did you complete your course at UEA?
1: Yes, I did. I got a double first in law. I went on to Harvard. You know very well, I was kicked out after a year.
0: Because they discovered you were semi-thick.
1: Exactly, they realised. This bloke's actually quite shallow and semi-thick.
0: But you'd already formed a kind of lasting association with Charlie and Dave and Harry.
1: Yes, whether I liked it or not, yeah.
0: So, did Charlie complete UEA?
1: Yes, he's building another wing on it now as well, yeah. I wouldn't put it past him, I tell you.
0: So you left with no qualifications, as my dad would say. And then what?
1: Well, I got a job in the council, Enfield, and I moved to a permanent job at the Environmental Health Department in Hackney, where I did sterling work answering the phones. There were some great people there, actually, at Hackney Council, and I met a lot of sort of interesting politicos from both ends of the spectrum. And also I met some very funny people as well. And I've got a lot of ideas for characters that I used subsequently.
0: Most famously?
1: Well, Suit You, you know, there's a bloke called Jimmy Ord who would say, "Hello, sir." I mean, but you write a heap about him, you know. "Hello, sir." I mean, you know, we just lifted it wholesale. I just lifted it, man. You know? And he would say, "Hello, sir." "We were out with a lady last night, sir." "Did she want it, sir?" "Oh." You know, you can't refuse that, although Harry Enfield did. I tried to get Harry to do Suit You on the old Harry Enfield show, and he was a bit reluctant. I don't know. I think he thought they were a bit camp. They sounded quite heterosexual to me.
0: Yeah.
1: "You were out with a lady last night, sir. Did she want it?" "Well, that man must be gay." Anyway, no, he didn't want it, and he sort of rused that a little bit.
0: I don't think he'd have ever done it as well as you and me.
1: Well, I reckon he probably would, you know.
0: No, he
1: I'm not going to slag Harry off on this show.
0: I'm not asking to slag
1: Harry off. I owe Harry a lot. He owes me more, but...
0: I think there's something about yours and Mark's physiques that kind of perfects that.
1: Is that a compliment?
0: It is a compliment, because there's something...
1: What awkward, skinny sort of blokes.
0: And the fact that it is incredibly camp without being gay. It's a phenomenally camp. Come on, I'm not the...
1: All right, okay, it's all right, it's fairly camp.
0: It's very camp.
1: Okay, fair enough, all right, it's camp.
0: So,
1: but also, a mate of mine who influenced me a lot from Hackney Council was Danny Wiseman. And he kind of engendered, really, Stavros and Ron Manager as well, to an extent.
0: Was he doing Stavros at
1: He was just, you know, he did an impersonation of a Greek mate of his, and we sort of took it from there, really, and combined it with Adam, who ran the local kebab shop in Well Street in Happy Hackney. And so, "What are you doing in my shop, you boys?" If they were, you know, people were fighting or mucking about, they'd say, "No love making in my shop, please." And he was a really nice bloke, and he was actually a very funny man, very sort of warm character. And so when Harry got allegations of kind of sort of racism or perhaps being patronising more than anything else, you know, we were sort of unimpressed by that, because it was genuine impersonation of a very warm bloke, you know. So I owe quite a lot to Danny Wiseman. And as I said, he used to do
0: an council days.
1: Yeah, he used to do an impersonation of a football manager, Alex Stock. And he was very sort of florid in his appreciation of a match. It was four, isn't it? Get the bunting out. Cup final day. Bring the lemonade on. George Best. Little tip of the shoulder, isn't it? Wasn't it? Marvellous. And we, you know, when we sort of added things like, you know, small boys in the park, jumpers with goalposts, that kind of glorious nostalgia that people in football, they're very sentimental, are always harking back to. So you just sort of embellish characters like that and try and give them a bit of warmth, really, which we didn't do with Suit You. They're the most one-dimensional and unpleasant characters.
0: I don't find them unpleasant, because I think they're so killingly funny, I never worried about whether they're unpleasant or not. So Harry started doing the circuit, didn't he, before you, and you were still...
1: Well, we were still sort of mucking about in dodgy groups, and by that time I'd lived the life of an environmental health clerk. So I moved on and started working with an old mate of mine from Enfield who was a plasterer. It was great, actually, in many ways. It was a brilliant job.
0: Better than
1: very
0: being
1: hard work. Not for the work shy student. See, I'd left that behind and moved on.
0: And then Charlie joined you as a decorator.
1: Yeah, then we sort of formed this kind of loose association. Bentley and I, the plasterer bloke, and we would do the plastering, and Charlie and his rather more effete friends would come in and do a bit of painting. Well, anyone can do that, can't they? Plastering is proper man's work. During that period, we were creating a lot of characters and writing gags here and there for Harry, and it was a sort of, you know, it was a very creative and interesting time, and that period also led to the creation of Loads of Money. After we'd worked quite well, we thought, right, we're going to start writing full-time. And we went on the Enterprise Allowance Scheme, which Maggie set up. And I do remember going into the interview, and he said, what do you want to do? We're comedy writers. I looked at us and thought, work-shy students, you know. But I was quite cocky. I've said that once, haven't I? I'm saying it again. At the interview, and I said, well, we're just developing a character called Loads of Money. Look out for it. So I sort of did have a feeling that, you know, some of the things we were working on were going to take off, and that one did. So, and that really enabled me to hang up my trowel and concentrate on writing full time. We'd had this phenomenal kind of start with the success of Stavros and then Loads of Money, and then sort of tailed off for about another year and a half.
0: And what did you do for money in that year and a half?
1: Pimping, dealing. Bit of antique work, you know. I set up an organisation to import foreign workers and asylum seekers.
0: Not then, did you?
1: Oh, it was way ahead of me time, I'll tell you. God. No, well, we did, you know, we wrote a few things, tried to get a couple of things off the ground. And then after about a year and a half, I think Harry had wanted to try and launch this programme, you know, which became Harry Enfield and Chums, which was try and showcase lots of different characters. So.
0: And whose idea was it that you'd be in it?
1: Well, it was Harry's. He was, yeah, as I say, I do owe Harry a lot, because there are millions of people, I'm sure, around the place who can be funny down the pub. And unless you get an outlet or a place that, you know, where you can express that, you know, you end up being funny down the pub. Harry was very ambitious when he was starting out, and he was also quite generous in that he always acknowledged me and Charlie, and especially encouraged me to perform. God, that was difficult to say all that. No, I did genuinely mean it. I do, you know, I obviously owe him a lot.
0: So there you were, Harry's bitch.
1: Yeah. Yeah.
0: And
1: that's all changed now, though. Sorry, Harry, you want to resurrect your career?
3: I'll think about it. Yeah.
0: So, all your...
1: He can take it. Do you know how much he's worth? Blimey. No, I think it was... We'd done a sketch show where, to a greater or a lesser extent, I was Harry's sidekick, or bitch, as you put it. I didn't want to do a, hey, this is the Paul Whitehouse show, because that's just cheesy, isn't it, you know? So, yeah, we wanted to do a, you know, call it what you like, a gang show, you know, as I say. In fact, I think perhaps the characters that I enjoyed doing the most out of any characters I've done was... Smashy and Nicey.
0: Oh, yeah.
1: But to perform, you know, they were just the most fun because they were so witless and yet dynamic. You know, this is what a great way to be in life. You know, slightly thick, but, you know, like posh people, I suppose. I don't know. You know, high grade, mate.
0: They were an absolute joy, those characters.
1: No, they were great fun to do, you know. And, again, I don't know, I keep sort of harking on about this, but there was sort of affection for them that had. You know, it wasn't just, aren't they idiots? And I do remember, I was at some BBC do once, and John Burt came up to me and he said, thanks very much for giving me that great idea. And I went, what was that then? And he went, oh, for getting rid of all those hopeless DJs. Oh, well, that wasn't our intention at all. We wanted them to stay so we could nick more material, you know. But they were done with a degree of affection.
0: And they were wonderful characters.
1: No, they were great fun.
0: So then you and Charlie sneak off on your own. And
1: yeah,
0: go,
1: well,
0: do a show on our
1: Daddy
0: own?
1: Wouldn't let us do Suit You. We'll leave Daddy.
0: But that wasn't, I mean, how did the idea of you guys doing a show without Harry come
1: Well, up? No, I think we'd always harboured a desire to do something else, you know, by ourselves, definitely. And we'd always written, you know, odds and ends and little ideas and nicked stuff off other people. I remember Bob Mort was saying, well, Paul, you know, they're going to accuse us of thieving stuff, but I said, well, we thought of nicking it first. It's quite a good policy, isn't it? Well, we nicked it before you did, so. So we, you know, we'd, like little squirrels, like last little grey squirrels, we'd amassed, you know, some stuff, and Jeff Perkins, who produced the Harry Enfield Show, had done a kind of 20-minute edited highlights of the new series to show some press. And Charlie and I watched it and sort of almost simultaneously turned to one another. We didn't really. We just talked about it afterwards in the pub. But and thought that would be a good format to try and reproduce that kind of high energy and pace to do a series. So that was where we got the idea to do the Fast Show, really, which is not that revolutionary, you know, but it seemed it at the time, I think, you know, it seemed like a kind of departure from a very conventional sketch show.
0: There hadn't been a gang sketch show for
1: no, but I mean, you know, it wasn't that revolutionary, was it? Let's do lots of sketches quite quickly, you know, with some slow ones in between, you know. But it seemed it at the time, you know. But
0: Rowan and Martin's Laughing.
1: Well, there'd been, you know, a lot more adventurous shows done before the Fast Show, I think, like Monty Python, Pete and Dud, so.
0: And did you have a game plan for the people that you ended up working with, or did you just, well, obviously me.
1: Yeah.
0: But
1: I've had a game plan for you for years and never come. And now it's too late. For both of us, you know. Time, life.
0: No. You never know what's going to happen after the show.
1: No, you don't.
0: Did you have a game plan? Because I always remember it being quite sort of relaxed, the way you kind of threw it together at the beginning.
1: Well, I think we went out and got people who we liked, you know, who entertained us. And I suppose at the time, people like Caroline Earn and John Thompson, Mark Williams, weren't that well known, you know, outside their sort of local sphere. So we got them at just the right time. You've been around, you know, for years, haven't you? Schlepping around the old acting circuit.
0: And Simon,
1: who is... Charlie and I were big fans of Reeves and Mortimer. They were great influences on us in their sort of approach to comedy. They, you know, Harry, I think he found it kind of, I don't know, strangely, a bit of a burden after loads of money. Whereas Jim and Bob at the time, they were in that first flush of excitement, you know, that Harry had been when he was first starting out, very ambitious and keen. And Jim and Bob were just a revelation at the time, really, you know. And we used to go and watch them as fans every week in the Albany Empire in Deptford. And just fantastic. I love them. They're as much of an influence to me as Peter Cook and Dudley Moore and Monty Python. I think they still do. I think if you look around at Mighty Boosh, Russell Brand, they all should doff their cap. I think they do, actually, to Reeves and Mortimer. So it's a great shame that they're not on our screens anymore.
0: And were you, do you think, in any way prepared for the success of the Fast Show?
1: Well, I'd sort of been doing Harry's show for quite a while, so although when it first came on, you sort of envisaged the headlines, you know, White House fails to shine in lame sketch show. Bring back Enfield. And a few people said that as well. I know their names and I know where they live. And I'll never let them forget it, even though they've apologised since, Matthew Norman. For us, it was very entertaining to watch and create. It wasn't just, oh, how shall I do this character? You know, well, let Simon do that. He's funny, you know. Well, I don't know, you might have a different memory of the creative process, as we call it. You've often said that it was a bit of a boys' club and you felt slightly marginalised because you were a girl. But I would argue that there were just like seven monstrous egos trying to get a word in and nobody was listened to.
0: We described it once as a dysfunctional but quite sort of loving family. With you two as the parents.
1: What, with a bunch of alcoholic kids?
0: Not me. But what?
1: Oh, Michael, what have I said?
0: The
1: it's well documented.
0: Now, so you've worked very successfully with Harry and very successfully with Charlie.
1: Yes.
0: And then Happiness you co-wrote with Dave Cummings,
1: yes,
0: you mentioned earlier. I was thinking about talking to you today. I thought, I wonder if Paul could or would want to work on his own.
1: No, I think I find it very difficult. I need somebody else in order to create, not, well, even to create characters, although they might be, you know, sort of my creation. It's nice to have somebody to sort of, you know, to try it out on.
0: So whose idea was Down the Line?
1: Down the Line was all my idea. That's all you need to know. And actually, no, it really was my idea. Seriously, it was. I don't claim quite a lot of other things, but that one I do. I did discuss it very early on with Simon Day, who gave a few good helpful hints. But you imagine Simon and me really trying to get anything off the ground. So we have to get in the kind of soft Nazi Charlie Higson, you know. And before you know it, he's invaded Poland and annexed the Sudetenland, you know. And suddenly it's his project. Peter Cook used to ring up genuine phone-in shows as humorous characters, but nobody had ever done a spoof phone-in. And I thought it was a good way to try out new characters.
0: And some bigotry.
1: And some bigotry. You know, I mean, I know it's talked about endlessly, but the joy of doing a phone-in show is you can be politically incorrect to the nth degree, because that's what callers to phone-in shows are.
0: But it's funny how hard it is to be, because I have done a few bits on it, and I've found it harder trying to be funny doing that than ever trying to write stuff for the fast show.
1: Well, it's quite, because it is semi-improvised as well, so, you know, you go in there with a notion of an idea, and we love doing it.
0: And
1: you don't have to look at our ugly mugs on telly.
0: You're doing another series with Harry?
1: Yes, I am doing another series with Harry. It's good fun as well. We've just written Clarkson Island, which is a nod to Wicker Island, the old Monty Python thing, and it's full of Clarksons. You might think, I'd be happy about this, but I'm not.
0: And are you both doing him?
1: Well, yeah, we're going to get millions of Clarksons on Clarkson Island, including some little tiny Clarksons and an old double denim model Clarkson.
0: And
1: I'd love to get Steve Coogan, who does the best Clarkson. This car is like a vagina. That's off to Coogan, eh?
0: And would you say that...
1: Great, isn't it? Oh, I wish I'd thought of that. Oh, I just did. Well, you know, Paul, nick it before anyone else does, mate.
0: I've got two last questions.
1: Two last questions.
0: Well,
1: a penultimate and an ultimate.
0: Yes,
1: I've been
0: right
1: to university, you haven't. She's right. Imagine the bullying she got in the fast show. Oh, dear. Sorry. Public apology.
0: Oh, thank
1: Sorry.
0: You. Can you keep that? You're one of the very few successful character comedians.
1: And what are you
0: going to
1: say?
0: I can absolutely say that I think you're the best by a long chalk that doesn't do other stuff. No, I mean, I think you are the best character.
1: I thought she was just going to say you're the best, and I'm the best.
0: No, you
1: then
0: are.
1: Couldn't have got any better, could it?
0: In my view, you are absolutely the best
1: character.
0: Oh, no, don't
1: stop
0: this. Comic. No,
1: stop.
0: You know I think that. See, you can't take it. Very humble, Paul is. Genuinely humble. But you do very little other stuff. Coogan's always doing dreadful films, and Harry does. You know,
1: I tell you what, I've tried to do a couple of dreadful films. I've got an agreement with my agent, just say no. But they asked me to do Harry Potter, right? So I'll go and do it, and I did 2 days of basically doing Rolly Birkin. I was a knight, Sir Cadogan, who's a belligerent knight, you know, which fitted that character very well. 2 days of sort of waving the sword about in front of blue screen. Honestly, by the second day, I thought I'd died. It was the most boring, witless experience. And the film comes out, and they've cut me. And then I'm on the cutting room floor, and I say, I've actually did promise my youngest daughter I wouldn't ever say this, but I will. She won't listen to Radio 4. My daughter's reaction was, my eldest daughter just laughed. Right? She went, ah, ha, ha, ha, ha. My middle daughter went, ah, she was really angry. Now none of my friends will believe you were ever in it. And my youngest went, how dare they do that to you, Daddy? You're a really great actress. And then I did a little bit in Finding Neverland with the ugly bloke. I can't remember his name.
0: Johnny Depp.
1: No. Yes. Johnny bloody Depp. Hey, Pa, how you doing? Oh, man, you're my hero. Ingratiating bastard. Give me some of your money. Let me ever go on your wife. So I go along to us, I thought, look, he's done a Suit You sketch. I'm going to have to go and do this part. And so I'm fine, you know, falling over a lot all day long. We'll crash. And one of the kids falls off a hoist and he's hurt, you know, and I have to rush him and go, oh, no. And it was dreadful because I didn't mean it. You know, oh, no. Oh. You know, that's why I don't do parts in film. Or maybe people have seen that and think, don't offer him a part in the film.
0: I've always thought it's because you haven't written it and can't sort of control
1: it. Yeah, but there is that, actually. Yeah, I'm much happier because I'm not an actor. I never intended to be an actor. And I'm very aware of my limitations, and I know what they are. If I'm writing something, I know whether I can pull it off or, you know, whereas if somebody else says, do that, try and show some sympathy for a small boy who's hurt, and I can't do it. So stick to what you know.
0: Now, this is my last question.
1: Okay. No.
0: I know. Paul will be 50 this year because he shares a birthday with my... I love Paul so much, I chose to have my child who was going to be born by caesarean on the same day as Paul because I thought, well, it can't go wrong then. And he's a right little terror.
1: Yeah.
0: He asked me, how do you know how to do sex the other day?
1: That's what I was going to ask you that question.
0: But are you at nearly 50 where you expected to be?
1: That's a good question. I think I'm not bad at the moment, actually. Yeah, I've been, you know, I suppose... I don't want to sound too pretentious here, but... I'm sort of quite happy at the moment, yeah.
0: Paul Whitehouse, thank you very, very much.
1: My pleasure, thank you.

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0: Hold it. 15 seconds from now, you'll see the picture he just took. See? With a Polaroid land camera, you get bright, sharp pictures in 15 seconds. Snap, pull, peel. It's that easy. Is there any better way to get pictures of the family?
1: We had a party last night. It's one of the places in a worse shape. You know how it is. You leave things overnight, takes twice as long to put them right. A bit like forgetting to watch your weight. Still, I watch mine every morning with the Kellogg's Special K breakfast. Fruit juice, black coffee or tea with lemon, a big bowl of Special K, a little milk and sugar, less than 250 calories, the lot. The Weight Watchers breakfast with Kellogg's Special K. The tasty way to help you stay trim.
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3: Back to the comedy series in which Jason Slater has woken up in the year 1834, not 2003. When the future Queen of England, a certain Princess Victoria, comes to visit, Jason's new invention changes the course of history.
4: "1834" by Jim Poyser. Episode 6, Victorian Principles.
5: "Flippin' heck, Ned. How much longer must I be stuck in the year 1834? How much longer?"
4: "Look on the bright side, sir. It won't be 1834 forever. It'll be next year before too long. 1836.
5: "Five, Ned."
4: "Oh, yeah, well, maths isn't my strong point, sir."
5: "Do you actually have a strong point?"
4: "Not really, sir, no."
5: "Don't you see 1835 is just as bad, Ned? 18 anything is bad. 2003 is where I want to be. It's my home."
4: "It'll come along soon enough, sir. It's only another, 2003 minus 1834 is a fifth, it can't be all that long."
5: "It's 170 years, Ned."
4: "Is that a lot?"
5: "It's an awful lot. Even if I live another 50 years, it'll still only be the 1880s.
4: "Well, I bet they'll be pretty advanced, sir."
5: "Advanced? They won't even have organised football into a proper league by then."
4: "I wish you'd stop hopping on about football. Any idiot could tell you that the game of the future is shindy."
5: "Any idiot or just you?"
4: "Any of us idiots would tell you. So, what kind of things do you have in 2003, then?"
5: "All sorts of things. Cars."
4: "Cars?"
5: "Yeah, cars."
4: "And what are cars?"
5: "They're like horse-drawn carriages, but they're not horse-drawn."
4: "How does it move?"
5: "Using an engine."
4: "Well, why don't you just build one of them?"
5: "I don't know how to. I'm an English teacher. I don't know how to make complicated things like that. Cars, computers, planes."
4: "What's a plane, sir?"
5: "A plane is a vast metal flying machine that can take you abroad very fast."
4: "Oh, I wouldn't like that. They have some very funny ways on the continent. And we're at war with most of them."
5: "Yeah, but you could have a nice holiday."
4: "What's a holiday?"
5: "What, have you never had a few days off, Ned?"
4: "Never once in my entire life."
5: "Well, if you ever do, that's called a holiday. And a lot of people where I come from choose to take their holidays abroad."
4: "Why?"
5: "The weather's nicer."
4: "What? Nicer than here in Northern England? Is that possible?"
5: "Believe it or not, yes. There's lots of sunshine. You can get a tan."
4: "Yeah, but what's the point in getting a tan if you end up getting shot dead by a crack squad of Napoleonic dragoons?"
5: "But anyway, I can't build a plane, so what's the use fantasizing about it?"
4: "Why couldn't you build a plane?"
5: "Well, what am I going to use to fashion 100,000 tons of industrial steel, Ned? The bloody mangle."
4: "Yeah, fair enough. I know, sir. You've been an English teacher and all. Could you not write a book?"
5: "What kind of book?"
4: "Well, I don't know. Never having read one on account of being unable to read. But, well, there must be lots of famous books written between now and your time."
5: "Yes, and?"
4: "Well, couldn't you just write one of them and get famous?"
5: "And why would I want to do that?"
4: "Well, it might be a laugh for a start. And, a good entree with the ladies. Then you might go down in history books as a great writer."
5: "Yes. I'd rather like the sound of that, Ned. Maybe you're onto something."
4: "Or you could just forget all about books and focus on shinty."
5: "Ned."
4: "Yeah?"
5: "Stop going on about shinty, will you?"
4: "Okay, then."
6: "Ah,
4: Tarquin. Good day to you, sir.
6: Good day to you, Father.
5: Henry?
7: Hello there, brother.
5: Tell me, has anyone read any good books lately?
4: Books? Oh, you must be joking.

0: King. Oh, I've got better things to do with my life than sit on my arse reading books.
1: Like what?
0: Sit on my arse drinking and smoking.
2: And Henry?
3: No, I'm with him, I'm afraid. I read all the two or three books I'm ever going to bother with at school.
1: And what were they?
3: Oh, I can't remember now. There was one about a lot of religious people.
1: The Bible?
3: Yes, yes, that was the one. Can't say I read it all that closely. I liked the bit about the flood.
1: Noah's Ark?
3: Yes. Thing is, how would all those animals survive afterwards if you only took one in of each sort?
1: Two. He took two in of each.
3: Oh, did he? Like I said, I didn't read it all that closely.
1: How about Jane Austen?
3: No, I don't think he took her into the Ark.
1: No, I mean, have you read any of her books?
0: Oh, God! Oh, your late mother was always trying to get me to read her. Got halfway through Sense and Sensibility, was so bored I felt like topping myself.
3: Hear, hear.
0: Now, if she'd called it Sense and a load of bare-breasted French dancing girls, I might have given it a chance.
1: I think she did toy with that title. So you've heard of Jane Austen, then. How about Charles Dickens?
3: What? Charlie Dickens? I was at school with him.
1: And is he now a famous author?
3: No, is he heck? No, no, he's a poultry farmer in Knutsford. Always fascinated by poultry he was, yes, even as a schoolboy. In fact, we used to call him Poultry Dickens, you know. like a nickname.
1: Not Chickens Dickens.
3: Oh, yes, I suppose that would have been better, wouldn't it?
0: Can we stop talking about books now? My head's starting to hurt.
1: I thought we were talking about chickens.
0: Well, that's just as bad. The fact is, I have something I want to tell you.
3: Oh, you haven't been getting the scullery maid pregnant again, have you?
0: That was a one-off.
3: Both times,
0: All right, it was a two-off. But that was many years ago. Your dear mother was still alive.
3: Yes, and how felicitous that the good Lord spared her to see it.
0: Anyway, the news is, we have a visitor.
1: Ah, who?
0: You remember the late Duke of Kent?
3: Well, was he the one who always turned up ages after everyone else?
0: Indeed, hence the name, which we still use now, even after his death.
1: So, presumably, it's not him coming?
0: No. Even if it was, we'd probably have left by the time he got here. It's his daughter, Victoria. Or should I say, Princess Victoria.
3: Oh!
0: Yes, and get this. Unless William IV can get Adelaide of Saxe-Meiningen up the spout, Victoria's likely to be the next queen.
1: What? You mean Queen Victoria?
0: I imagine that's what they'll call Victoria if she becomes queen, yes.
1: The Queen Victoria?
0: They probably won't call her that.
1: Blimey. This is a coup. What's she doing coming here?
0: Oh, she's on her way up to Balmoral for the holiday.
1: What holiday?
0: I think it's called Her Life.
1: Yeah. So, have you met her before?
0: No, when she was a little girl. She's 18 now.
1: And yet highly moral and high principled, I have no doubts.
0: What makes you say that?
1: I don't know, just a hunch.
0: We are not amused.
3: Are you all right, brother?
1: Yeah, I'm fine.
3: Queen Victoria, who'd have thought it?
0: Thing is, she'll be expecting a decent welcoming party.
3: Oh, time to get your checkbook out again then, Dad?
0: Yes. Thing is, got a bit of a cash flow problem.
3: Yes, well, you always seem to have enough for French dancing girls.
0: You see, the trouble is, son, I never actually do have quite enough. Anyway, I'm not sure French dancing girls are entirely appropriate for a princess, particularly if she's as modest as your brother says.
1: So what are you going to do then?
0: Well, I thought maybe something a little more homespun.
3: Oh, no. No, no, no. You're not thinking what I'm thinking.
4: Yes, I am.
3: No, you're not.
4: Yes, I am.
3: You're not.
0: I am.
3: What? Ned Hoskins. He wants us to reform the band.
5: Yeah, Joy.
6: Oh, no.
5: What for?
3: The visit of Princess Victoria.
6: Is he trying to get us beheaded?
5: What band?
3: Well, while you were away in India, we formed a little musical trio at Father's behest.
6: Yes, and despite the fact the music we produce sounds like three cats being repeatedly punched in the face, his lordship insists we perform at every available opportunity.
5: If only he hadn't frittered away his entertainment budget on French dancing girls and was able to employ some proper musicians.
3: That's precisely what I said.
6: Oh, well, we better get on with it. We can't let royalty down.
7: Are you a bit old to be in a band, Hoskins?
6: I'm not. That old?
7: You're 91.
6: Yeah, well, look at that George Frederick Handel. He was still banging them out well into his dotage.
7: Didn't he drop dead at his last ever gig?
3: Second last, wasn't it?
6: Look, it's not me age that counts against me. It's my complete lack of talent. And I think that goes for all of us.
3: Yes, absolutely.
5: Right, you're not
3: yes.
5: wrong.
1: Well, what kind of stuff do you play, anyway?
3: Well, you name it, we'll crucify it. I think it was a Beethoven trio we ballsed up last time, wasn't it, boys?
1: Mm-hmm. Do you know what your problem is?
5: Yeah, we're not very good.
1: No, your problem is you lack confidence.
6: You would, if you were us.
1: Nah, that's all in the mind, that.
3: It isn't.
1: It is. You see, it's all about attitude. It's all about belief.
6: It's all about knowing which way round to hold the instrument.
1: That's just a detail. You guys work together as a unit, and Princess Victoria won't be disappointed.
6: Does that mean not allowing rehearsals to degenerate into a scrap?
1: Well, physical violence does tend to hamper successful teamwork.
5: That'll be tough in practice.
1: But worth it. You guys stick together as a unit, and it'll all work out for you.
3: Do you really think so?
1: I know it.
5: A unit?
1: A unit.
6: Right. So who's having the nice violin with the flowery carvings?
3: Well, obviously me.
5: Eh? You had it last time.
3: So?
5: Look, either I have it or I'm walking.
6: How come you get to have it? I should have it.
5: You should have it.
3: I'm having it.
1: Remember, a unit.
0: Hello there, son. What are you up to?
2: I'm writing a book, Father.
0: Oh, dear. Well, don't expect me to read it. If the good Lord had expected us to read books...
2: What?
0: Eh?
2: If the good Lord had expected us to read books, what?
0: He'd have... built us a great big library.
2: What are you doing out in this wing of the house, anyway? You normally never come near my quarters.
0: Oh, just having a wander... reliving a few old memories. You know, I feel bad about those two scullery maids.
2: What, bad that you abused your position, went behind your wife's back?
0: No, bad that I stopped at two. Oh, there were dozens of them in the old days, all as cheeky as you like. Oh, not like now. With all the cutbacks since the Napoleonic Wars, it's like a ghost town.
2: Oh, well, you've still got 20,000 acres of land, a London townhouse and a peerage. Things could be a lot worse.
0: Oh, you see, son, in the old days, you wouldn't be stuck up here in your room writing a silly book. You'd be out and about, furtively impregnating the domestics.
2: Well, things move on. Anyway, it's not a silly book.
0: Oh, come on then, let's have a look. Oliver Twist by Jason Slater. Who's Jason Slater?
2: Oh, it's my nom de plume.
0: It doesn't sound very French to me. What's this book about then?
2: It's about a poor boy born into a workhouse.
0: Ooh, don't go on to me about the poor. Maybe if they stopped drinking for 5 minutes.
2: Oh, do you know how many jugs of claret we got through last night at dinner?
0: Well, I had 8, so I'd say between the 6 of us, 9?
2: Correct.
0: Well, it's a good job we're not poor, that's all I can say. It's expensive stuff, claret. So, what happens to this Oliver Twist in the end, then?
2: Yes, well, I'm trying to remember.
0: Remember?
2: No, not remember, obviously. Because this is an entirely new story, the like of which has never been done before. Create, that was the word I was looking for.
0: Yes, well, don't coop yourself up here 24/7. Princess Victoria won't take it too kindly if you're not out front to fawn all over her the moment she gets here.
2: Don't worry, Father, I've even got myself a little flag on a stick.
0: Is that the best you can come up with?
3: Bravo, gentlemen, bravo!
6: Splendid! Oh,
5: top hole!
3: Ned, I love that little twiddly bit you did in the rondo.
5: Thanks.
6: I'll second that.
3: Yes, and that arpeggio in the scherzo, Hoskins. First rate, absolutely first rate.
6: Oh, thank you, sir. But I couldn't have done it without you. We're a team.
5: A unit.
3: Absolutely, a unit! Oh, it was a shame about that one little tiny error in the slow movement.
5: What error was that?
3: Oh, it was nothing. Hardly worth mentioning, really.
6: Oh, go on.
3: Oh, well, actually, Hoskins, I think it was your error. Oh. But it was nothing. Just the wrong note.
6: Wrong note? Hey,
3: well, it was a couple of wrong notes, actually. You know, where the main tune comes back in.
6: Company of no. Well, where were that then?
3: Well, I just told
6: no,
3: you.
6: No, come on. What bar number?
5: Oh, lads, does it matter? We were great. What a unit.
6: Yeah, never mind all that. Show me where I made this so-called mistake.
3: Well, to be honest, Hoskins, there was no one place. Mm. There were several places.
6: What are you saying?
3: Well, I guess I'm saying you were making errors consistently.
6: You guess?
3: No, I am saying that.
6: Right,
5: come on, lads, leave it, eh?
6: No, he started it now.
3: No, Hoskins, really, I've started nothing. I just think it's important we're honest with each other. And I honestly think you're a very, very poor musician.
6: Oh, and you're bleeding Mozart, are you? The way you play that cello, I've heard more mellifluous sounds down the abattoir.
5: Lads, we've had a good night, let's not spoil it.
3: Oh, and you can be quiet and all, Ned. Talk about tone deaf. The nice violin with the flowery car is completely wasted on you.
5: Yeah?
3: Yeah.
5: Oh, well, he can have it back then.
3: Oh, say. No, you can have it back.
5: No, I ain't.
3: No, really, take it.
6: Oh, sir. I think you've knocked him out.
3: Oh. Princess Victoria. Let yourself in, did you?
4: Yeah, bally poor welcoming party. What's going on here, anyway? Why's that man lying on the floor? Is he all right?
3: Oh, he's fine. Aren't you, Ned?
5: Yes, Your Highness. I'm in absolutely top tip, Nick.
4: Well, get up then. So, you're the band, are you? Aren't you all supposed to be gorgeous young bucks?
6: What are you saying?
4: I'm saying half the pleasure in having to sit through 4 hours of Haydn's piccolo concerto is ogling the rippling muscles and heaving chests of the musicians.
6: I can make my chest heave. You see?
4: You'll make me heave in a minute.
3: Are you saying we lack sex appeal?
4: Look at you. One man old enough to be my great-great-grandfather.
3: Oh, was that George II?
4: Yes.
3: Oh.
4: Another man who's only just conscious.
5: Oh, Ned.
3: And me?
4: Well, you're not too bad. But you're not very cool, are you?
3: What do you mean?
4: Those trousers are a bit roomy for a start. Everyone's wearing them tight nowadays. And nankeen's so 1820s. You want to get yourself into some green velvet. And as for your waistcoat...
3: What's wrong with my waistcoat?
4: Call that embroidery.
6: Do you like my waistcoat?
4: At least it's got a bit of a pattern on it. Mm. What is that?
6: Oh, actually, I think it's a bit of my breakfast.
4: You see, that's just not the kind of thing that gets a girl going.
3: Well, I thought you were supposed to be a right prude anyway. Well, that's what my brother reckoned.
4: No, I love men, me.
3: Oh, and yet we don't get a look in.
4: Get your trousers sorted out and I might think about it.
5: What about me, Your Highness?
4: Is that a bit of violin sticking out of your forehead?
5: Ow!
4: All right, Belport, what's going on here?
8: Oh, hello. Have you met Tarquin, my other son?
1: Pleased to meet you.
4: Hello. I didn't realise you had such a fine-looking son, Belport. Yes. Are you Henry's brother, then?
1: Everyone seems to think so.
4: Because, frankly, we are not amused one little bit by his trousers. Roomy, to the point of self-indulgence, I'd say. But yours, very tight. Very fashionable.
1: Thanks.
4: A nice embroidery on your waistcoat. Very decorative.
1: It's a depiction of the recent massacre of the Turks at Khartoum.
4: How charming.
8: So, were you impressed with the band, Princess?
4: No, I was jolly well not impressed. A right blooming shower. I hope they get their act together in time for the dinner you're holding in my honour tonight.
8: Which dinner would that be?
4: The one you're holding in my honour.
8: No! Yes, of course! Psst. Tarquin. If you see Mrs. Cribbins, ask her how convenient it'd be to throw together a last-minute lavish banquet, would you?
1: Oh, props. Right, I'm back off to my study to work on my book.
4: Oh, going so soon?
1: I'm only going upstairs.
4: Well, I shall come with you. Perhaps you could show me to my bedroom. I could use a hand with my ditty box.
1: Oh, I bet you could. Oh, you mean that suitcase?
4: So, you're a budding writer. very fancy.
2: Not as fancy as being a budding queen.
4: Yes, it is looking rather like I'll inherit the throne.
2: Adelaide of Saxe-Meiningen no nearer to getting up the duff, then?
4: No chance. Chastity is her middle name.
2: Hasn't she got a long enough name already?
4: Won't let King William touch her with a barge pole, apparently. Or with anything long and firm.
2: Anyway, here's your room. I really must be going.
4: Do you not want to come in and plump up my cushions?
2: I've got to get on with my book. I sent some pages to the publishers. They could get back to me any minute wanting more.
4: I want more, Tarquin. More than you could possibly imagine.
2: You really aren't like I thought you were going to be. Do you know that?
4: Just come in for a minute. Perhaps you could show me your magnum opus.
2: It's tempting, I'll admit, but there are certain things you don't know about me.
4: I'm keen to find out.
2: Doing it with you could change the course of history.
4: I like a man who's confident.
2: No, I mean, what about Prince Albert?
4: I've never been intimate with a Prince Albert. Not as far as I can remember, anyway.
2: But you will be. I can't get in the way of that. What about all your descendants? If I set foot in this room now, the 20th century might never see the likes of Prince Edward. It's tempting. But no, I must be strong, and so, Princess, I leave you.
4: Flipping heck.
9: Hey, lads.
2: Blimey, that was a close shave.
3: What was?
2: That Princess Victoria's a bit of a one.
3: No, don't tell me she fancied you. Typical. Some guys have all the luck.
2: Quite a lot of guys in her case. But what's the matter? You're looking miserable.
3: We are.
6: Very miserable.
2: How come?
5: We all hate each other.
3: Yes, and we've smashed our instruments up.
6: And if we don't get our act together for the future Queen, it'll be a one-way ticket to the big house. And I don't mean Hampton Court Palace. Mm.
2: You lads have really blown it, haven't you? Is this what I think it is?
3: Yeah, the nice violin.
5: With the flowery carving.
3: Oh, what are we going to do, Tarkers? Can't you help us out?
2: How?
3: Well, I don't know. Princess Victoria likes you. Can you play a musical instrument?
2: Have you got any left?
6: I think there's a triangle in the box.
5: Oh, yeah, and a canoe.
3: Oh, and that funny whistle.
2: Are you taking the mickey? You can't play anything on these.
6: Oh, you youngsters, you don't know you're born, do you? Give me it.
2: What's that supposed to be?
6: Zadok, the priest, that is.
2: Forget it, pal. Now, if you had an electric guitar, then I would seriously rock the house.
3: Eh?
2: Actually, I could probably cobble something together with this broken violin. Bit of wood here, stretch the strings there. Might be able to get some sort of guitar going.
3: What about the electric bit?
2: It's amazing what you can do with a bit of copper wire and a bucket of acid.
6: So you won't be needing the kazoo?
5: Who can have it?
6: No way, it's mine.
3: No, actually, I think I want the kazoo.
2: Lads! Units! Units! Ah, Hoskins, come in, come in. Witness the future.
6: That's what music's going to sound like in the future. I'm pretty glad I'm at death's door.
2: Yeah, well, it's not quite there yet. I'm not sure my bucket of acid's quite right, but the speaker's coming along okay.
6: Is that this box of apples?
2: No, that's a box of apples, mate. This one. Check it out.
6: Oh, sir, it's not right. It's the devil's music.
2: That's rock and roll, Hoskins.
6: Oh, well, I suppose you better carry on being a musician, since your literary career's going nowhere fast.
2: What do you mean?
6: A letter from your publishers. Thank you for your manuscript, but I am afraid we have to come back to you with a negative.
2: The sods. Why?
6: Your work shows a worrying similarity to a project currently in development by a very talented new artist, Mr. Charles Dickens. What? The chicken farmer?
2: No, different guy.
6: And we prefer his version of Oliver Twist, including, as it does, the character Fagin.
2: Damn! I knew I'd missed something out.
6: Good luck with future projects, which we would strongly urge you not to send to us.
2: Yes, all right, Hoskins, don't rub it in. Right, I'm going to focus on my music then. What do publishers know anyway? They gave Trollope a deal.
6: Ooh, I like a good Trollope.
2: Don't we all, Hoskins, don't we all? What time's this dinner?
6: 8.
2: Right, I've got 4 hours to get this baby sorted then. Pour a bit more hydrochloric in the bucket, will you?
10: Mm-hmm.
4: Lord Belport.
9: Ah, Princess! Are you having a good time?
4: All right. Wasn't sure about the food.
9: Yes, sorry about that. Our cook was out for the night. We got her husband to deputize.
4: Was that the terrible crashing commotion I heard from the kitchen?
9: He does knock the odd pan over, but you must admit he does fantastic egg on toast.
4: I think perhaps egg somewhere in the vicinity of toast would be a more accurate name for it. What about the music? Is that your son just taking the stage?
9: Indeed it is.
4: God, I really fancy him.
10: Title, for those about to rock, we salute you.
4: God, look at his pants. They're just so tight. Oh, the whole thing just makes me want to... Or even better, scream. Scream like the excited girlie I am.

0: Hello.
1: Ooh, all right.
0: Is this backstage, then?
1: Yeah.
0: You were great.
1: Oh, thanks.
0: I like your pants. Can I touch them?
1: Look, I thought we'd been over this. It's a bad idea.
0: I've got a few bad ideas. Come on, I'm gagging for it.
1: Anyway, ooh, I've got to go back on for the second half in a minute.
0: Come on, just one little kiss.
1: What are you doing? Ooh, get off me. Get off.
0: I know you musicians. Just ask the Leipzig Philharmonia.
1: What, all of them?
0: Just the string section.
1: You're a sex maniac, you are. Get off. Get off, I'll hit you with my guitar.
0: You wouldn't dare. I'm royalty.
1: Oh, my God. I've killed her. Wake up. Wake up. I've killed Queen Victoria. I've changed the course of history.
0: Oh.
1: Oh, thank the Lord for that. Victoria, wake up. You've had a nasty knock.
0: Who on earth are you? Get your hand off my bustle. I've never been so affronted in my life.
1: Sorry, I was just trying to get you to your feet.
0: Well, don't. I'm perfectly all right by myself. Now get me back to my seat.
1: So you don't want to touch my pants anymore?
0: Touch your pants? How dare you, sir? Is that some kind of joke?
1: Yeah, that's right. A joke.
0: Well, we are not amused.
2: So, Vicky, what do you reckon to these?
0: To what are you referring?
2: Well, my new kecks. Got them sent up from London, I did. Special velour plum squeezers, made by Mr. Timkins of Savile Row.
0: I've never been so insulted in my life.
2: What did I do?
3: Ah, sir, you've not heard. The princess has had a blow on the head and it's transformed her entire personality.
2: Oh, well, that's just typical, isn't it? Well, what am I supposed to do with these plum squeezers?
3: Well, you just have to try them out on another lady, sir. Princess Victoria now insists upon only the most modest trouser.
2: Ah, well, another 25 bob down the Swanee. Good job I've got more money than sense.
3: Oh, sir, your brother's coming back on to do more of his rock and roll. Look.
4: Cheers. Come on, sir. Let's go.
0: Right. If I don't have something more to my taste, this instant I'll have the lot of you killed. So, come on. Who's going to oblige me?
2: She once said to the Leipzig Philharmonia.
0: We heard that,
2: yes.
0: And we...
2: are not amused, I know.
0: Come on. I'm waiting.
5: Your Highness, I have an idea.
0: Well, let's hear it, man. And it better be good and wholesome and lacking in vulgarity.
5: Oh, yes, ma'am.

0: In 1834, Jason was played by Michael Begley, Ned by Joe Caffrey, and Lord Belport by Mark Chatterton. Henry was played by James Nickerson, Hoskins by Kenneth Alan Taylor, and Princess Victoria by Caroline Harding. Guitar solos were played by Paul Cargill. 1834 was written by Jim Poyser and directed in Manchester by Polly Thomas.
1: And as that was the last in the series of 1834, next week we begin a new series of 1835. A whole new year with a whole new set of characters.
2: You know, some marmalades get some of their tang from added flavouring. While Robertson's Golden Shred gets all of its tang from Seville oranges. What would you rather have for breakfast?
3: I've been gardening in white gloves just to prove that dirt can't hide from New Tide. Tide's been intensified to bring you cleanness no other low-priced powder can beat. I'm going to hide these filthy gloves in the pockets of these cords. Too tough a test for a low-priced powder, not for New Tide. Now for those hidden gloves. How's that for cleanness? Proof that dirt just can't hide from intensified Tide. Try it.
4: Once upon a time there was an engineer. Choo-choo Charlie was his name, we hear. He had an engine and he sure had fun. He used good and plenty candy to make his train run.
5: Charlie says, love my good and plenty. Charlie says, really rings the bell. Charlie says, love my good and plenty. Don't know any other candy that I love so well.
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7: Twentieth Century Vampire by Joel Turner.
8: Oh. Eloise.
9: Oh, Wayne.
8: I love you, Eloise. Every gorgeous little bit of you.
9: Wayne?
8: Yeah?
9: Is that your hand on my bum?
8: Do you want me to stop?
9: No, I like it.
8: Mm. Oh, you taste so nice.
9: So do you. Salty. Meaty. Oh, I could just sink my teeth into that strong, manly neck. Mm. No! Stop it, that's enough.
8: What's the matter? I nearly fell off the sofa.
9: It's not right, something's wrong. This music...
8: It's romantic.
9: It's crap.
8: Oh, well, that's buggered the mood.
9: Sorry, Wayne, that's just how I feel.
8: I respect that, Eloise. And I respect you. But we've been courting for 6 weeks now. Are we ever going to have a shag? Pardon my French.
9: It's complicated, Wayne.
8: Actually, Eloise, it's not complicated at all. You see, the man and the woman love each other, so they go to bed, and the man puts his...
9: I know how to do it. I'm just not ready.
8: I don't want to put pressure on you, Eloise, but I'm busting. If we don't do it soon, I might explode.
9: I can see that, Wayne.
8: I'm at the mercy of my hormones.
9: Me too.
8: You have hormones too?
9: Of course I do.
8: What? The same urges, the same desires.
9: Look, Wayne, I want you, all right? I want you in the most primitive, bestial and sweaty way. I just need a little time to sort things out.
8: Oh, you're worth waiting for, Eloise. How about a cuddle?
9: Come here.
8: Oh, I'm so chuffed you have hormones too.
9: Oh, if you only knew what was really inside me.
8: I'd like to get to explore the outside first.
9: Oh, that's nice. Do it again.
10: Stand by the bed. Flatmates hall.
9: Debbie!
8: Oh!
10: Sorry. I didn't realise you were at it.
9: We were not at it.
10: Why not?
9: It's none of your bloody business.
10: Come on, Eloise. You've been going out for 6 weeks. You should have done it by now.
9: How do you know we haven't?
10: Well, look at Wayne's face. He's like a puppy waiting for a bone.
8: Sorry, Eloise. My face is an open book.
10: Besides, the walls are so thin in this flat, there's no way you could do it without me knowing.
9: All right. Just leave it.
10: So, what's the problem?
9: We haven't got a problem.
10: Have you got a problem, Wayne? Down below?
8: Oh, everything's fine on my undercarriage.
10: Let me get this right. Wayne loves Eloise, Eloise loves Wayne. Nature must take its course.
11: It's not that simple.
10: Yes, it is, Eloise. You see, the man and the woman love each other, so they go to bed and the man puts his...
12: I know how to do it! Lucretia! Are you in there?
13: Oh, Eloise. It's you.
10: It's midnight. How come you're still asleep?
13: I don't feel too good, Eloise. I've got a cold in my nose.
10: Oh, I can see. Sounds like a real stinker.
13: Oh, I'm confined to coughing with a hot water bottle and a Vicks vapor wrap until I can shake it off.
11: Frankly, I'm not surprised. It's bloody cold in Miss Castle and drafty. You could do with some double glazing.
13: I know.
11: Well, you tuck yourself in and I'll fix your lemsip.
14: When I get that feeling, I get sexual healing.
15: No need to hack at that leg of lamb with so much venom, Wayne. It's already dead.
14: Sorry, Mr. Jenkins. I'm working out my frustrations.
15: A strapping lad like yourself shouldn't have frustrations, Wayne.
14: I'm a gentleman, Mr. Jenkins.
15: I'm glad to hear it, Wayne.
14: A gentleman is never indiscreet about affairs of the heart.
15: I see.
16: Trouble in the med department, is it?
14: How did you guess?
15: I don't know. Just looking at your face, it popped into me mind.
14: Oh, I'm going to have to start wearing a balaclava.
15: Hold on to your natural juices for as long as you can, Wayne. For once they've gone... they've gone forever.
14: But I have needs and urges, Mr. Jenkins.
15: So do I, Wayne.
14: Get away.
15: And I have but one piece of advice for you, Wayne. Cold showers and a good slapping with a bendy switch cools the ardour and does wonders for your circulation.
14: Hitting yourself with a stick. Doesn't that hurt?
15: Yes, but in a nice way.
11: There you go. Steaming hot. Oh, that should clear your passages.
13: Thank you.
11: You know... how you always said we could, talk about anything.
13: Yes?
11: I want to talk about sex.
13: I see. Birds and beast dives. What do you want to know?
11: I'm a bit confused.
13: I'll start at the beginning. You see, the man and the woman who love each other go to bed and the man
11: I
13: puts his...
11: I know all of that.
13: So, what more do you need?
11: Every time Wayne and I are snogging, I get these feelings.
13: Oh, that's normal. You're a vampire, not a man.
11: But I don't know what sort of feelings they are. I don't know if I want to make passionate love to him or suck his blood.
13: The two impulses are very similar, except, of course, that the urge to drink the beautiful ruby red blood visits but once a month. And we can enjoy a good shag every day of the week.
11: What can I do?
13: You must listen to your heart, Eloise. It will tell you when the time is right for you.
11: Well, I hope it's worth all the fuss.
13: Physical love is a wondrous thing, especially if you can find a good man. I am proud to say that I have enjoyed the three greatest lovers of recent centuries. Casanova, Errol Flynn, and Paul Daniels.
11: Paul Daniels?
13: Yes. Only those who have loved him know how Paul Daniels can set the sheets on fire, move the earth, and make the wardrobe disappear. That Debbie McGee is a lucky woman.
11: Have you had many lovers, then?
13: A lady never counts.
11: Roughly?
13: 17,426. Something around there.
11: Bloody hell! Don't you worry about diseases.
13: My poor little naive vamp. There are these things called condoms. They're made out of rubber and the man sleeps one
11: pair. I know what condoms are.
13: How good is your Wayne at DIY?
11: Oh, very proficient, I should have thought.
13: I have an idea.
11: Good, I need every bit of help I can get.
13: It's time I had a holiday. 2 weeks caravanning in Transylvania could be just the thing I need to shake off this cold. And while I am away, you and Wayne could castle sit for me.
11: That's a brilliant idea.
13: Maybe a little time alone would help you to sort out your feelings. And if things don't get romantic, you could get him to fix the plumbing and fit some draft excluders.
9: When can you go?
13: Such a hurry to get rid of me and turn my gorgeous castle into a love shack.
8: If you don't mind me saying so, Lucretia, you've let this place get into a bit of a state.
13: Thank you, Wayne. Wet rattling chains are a weakness of mine. Beautiful, aren't they?
9: Have you got everything?
13: Passport, tickets, traveller's checks, packed lunch...
8: Bit of vortex and a feature fireplace, and this could be a really smart
13: place. I think I've got everything. But is there anything else I need to tell you?
9: Well, I think I've got the idea now, Lucretia. The man loves the woman, so they go to bed and the man puts his...
13: Their box!
9: The box? Well, that's a new one on me.
13: Listen carefully. This is very important. You see this dark oak box on the table with a jewel-encrusted cross on the top?
9: Yes.
13: Whatever you do, don't open it.
9: Lucretia, you're such a drama queen. Not the old Pandora's box cliché.
13: I'm deadly serious, Eloise. Under no circumstances open that box.
9: Why? What will happen?
13: I've no time to explain. Please respect ancient vampire law and leave the box alone.
9: All right. Come on. Get a move on or you'll miss your coach.
13: I'm going.
8: Have a nice holiday, Lucretia.
9: Send us a postcard.
13: Have fun, lovebirds.
8: Alone at last.
9: 2 weeks in our own castle.
8: And so much DIY to do. I can't get no satisfaction, but I try.
9: Do you have to sing?
8: Well, it's compulsory. Federation of Master Builders, Rule 43.
9: What have you done?
8: Oh, I've nicked my thumb. Look, I'm bleeding.
9: Really? Oh, it's only a spot, you big crybaby.
8: I wonder if your aunt's got any plasters. Maybe in this dark oak box with a jewel-encrusted cross on top.
9: Don't touch that box!
8: Why not? It might be a first aid box.
9: Come here, wounded soldier. I'll kiss it better.
8: Oh, all right then. Mm. Eloise? Eloise?
9: Mm.
8: I think that should do the trick.
9: Mm. Oh, yeah. Better now?
8: Well, much. Look, no bleeding. In fact, no blood. Cracky, you've got some suck on you, Eloise. It's gone blue.
9: Don't worry, you'll soon get the colour back. Now, be honest. What do you think of this wallpaper I've chosen?
8: Are you sure Lucretia wants her bare castle walls adorned with flock wallpaper?
9: I am a woman of taste, Wayne. Besides, everybody loves flock wallpaper. It's timeless.
8: All right, you've convinced me. I'll just paste this strip. And we'll have it up in no time. Are you sure that stepladder's safe? You don't want to fall off?
9: Yeah, I've got it from home base.
8: It looks a bit rickety. Give it a shake.
9: Okay. Safe as ours.
8: Finish pasting.
9: Right, I'll climb up the ladder. And you pass in that pressure-pasted strip of paper.
8: I'm not sure about this step ladder.
9: Oh, stop moaning and get on with it. Pass it up here.
8: There you go.
9: Oh, stretch, Wayne, I can't reach.
8: Careful, Eloise, you're overbalancing.
9: Don't be daft. I've nearly got it. Just lean a bit further over and...
8: Eloise, you're going to... Eloise. Eloise, are you all right?
9: Oh, my head hurts.
8: First aid, that's what you need. Wait a minute. There's Lucretia's dark oak first aid box with a jewel-encrusted cross on top.
9: Wayne, don't touch that box.
8: Don't be daft. This is an emergency. Maybe there's some bandages or a packet of aspirin in here.
9: No.
8: Open sesame. Can you hear a whooshing sound, Eloise?
9: Wayne!
8: Eloise! There's no sign of medical supplies. Just a force 10 gale.
9: Shut the box, Wayne!
8: I'm trying, but it's bloody windy.
9: Get the lid closed!
8: I'm trying!
9: Wayne! Shut that box!
8: Rightio. Well, that was refreshing. How's your head? You took a nasty tumble.
9: Oh, I'm fine.
8: Sure?
9: I'll prove it by treating you to a slap-up pub lunch. Are you going to eat that pickle?
8: Oh, at least there's nothing wrong with your appetite.
9: You've hardly touched your ploughman's.
8: I'm not hungry. I feel sort of funny inside. I'll just nip to the lavvy.
9: Oh, would you get me another packet of smoky bacon?
8: Okay. You can have my cheese.
9: Great.
11: Nothing like a good crack on the head to get your gastric juices flowing. Oh, Wayne's all right. We'll never get the decorating done if he goes poorly on me.
17: So, at last we meet again.
11: Oh, you're back. That was quick. Did you remember me crisps?
17: I know nothing of these crisps.
11: I don't know what's wrong with you today, Wayne. You're bloody useless. And why are you talking in that silly accent?
17: Who is this Wayne?
11: Stop mucking about, Wayne.
17: I understand. This mortal body once belonged to a man called Wayne. My congratulations to Wayne. It is a fine body. I wonder if it is strong enough to smash this table.
11: What do you think you're playing at, Wayne?
17: You die today, Eloise. I'll be back.
11: Wayne!
8: What am I doing here? A minute ago, I was standing in the lavvy about to... Oh, bloody hell. Tackle tucked safely out of sight. Could have had an embarrassing moment there, Eloise. Hey, what have you done to that table?
11: It wasn't me, it was you.
8: Couldn't have been, I was in the toilet.
18: All right, you two. Out. You're bored. I'll not have wanton violence in my pub. Come on your way.
8: I tell you, I didn't break the flaming table.
11: Well, if you didn't, who did?
17: I did.
11: So, you admit it?
17: I am a man of honour. I am the Burgermeister.
11: You're talking funny again, Wayne.
17: Free at last. You should never have locked me up, Eloise. 2 centuries in a small oak box has made me very stiff.
11: I hope this is a joke, Wayne.
17: I am not Wayne!
11: That wallpapering table cost us 15 quid at home base!
17: And now, it is firewood. Ready to fight, Eloise?
11: I haven't the foggiest idea what you're talking about.
17: You have grown stupid over the years, Eloise. This time, I shall win our duel and consign you to everlasting hell.
8: I did not smash that table!
11: Wayne, you're back!
8: What do you mean, back? I haven't been... Oh, what have you done to the wallpapering table? That cost 15 quid at home base!
11: It wasn't me! Just shut up and listen. Remember when you opened that box?
8: It was empty.
11: I know this might sound a bit far-fetched, Wayne, but I have reason to believe that you have been possessed by an evil spirit.
8: Oh, that bonk on the head has affected you more than I thought.
11: Bonk on the head? Yeah, that's probably it.
17: You must accept the challenge of the Burgermeister. In 2 hours, we duel to the death. Hasta la vista, Eloise.
8: Perhaps you should have a lie down.
11: Yeah, maybe you're right. No, I've got a better idea. Why don't we make love?
8: Oh, what? Are you feeling all right?
11: I've never felt better, Wayne. Here, sit down while I stroke you.
8: Oh, I'm sitting. Oh, crikey, this must be my lucky day.
11: You do trust me, Wayne?
8: Yeah, of course I do.
11: It's just... I have this fantasy.
8: Oh, fantasy, eh?
11: Would you help me act out my fantasy?
8: yes, please. Do we get to wear costumes?
11: I have to tie you to this chair.
8: Hang on a minute. Tie me up.
11: And have my wicked, wicked way with you.
8: There's some rope over there by the bucket.
11: Perfect. I knew you'd be happy to help a hot girl fulfil her kinky desires.
8: Ooh, kinky.
11: First I tie you up, nice and tight.
8: That is tight.
11: So that you can't move a muscle.
8: I can't move, I can't breathe.
11: Good, I've got you now, Mr. Burgermeister.
8: Is this part of your fancy, Eloise?
11: Shut up, Wayne.
8: I like it, be firm with me.
11: Right. Come out, Burgermeister. I'm ready for you now.
8: It's me, Burgermeister. Take me now. I'm ready.
11: Shut it, Wayne!
8: This is a weird fantasy, Eloise.
17: You're so pathetic, Eloise. I could break these puny ropes as easily as freezing. 2 hours, Eloise. I hope you're ready to die.
8: So, when are you going to get kinky?
11: Oh, Wayne, I'm in big trouble.
8: You can't be. We haven't done anything yet.
11: We opened the box, and now you're possessed by the evil Burgermeister who's going to kill me in 2 hours.
8: Is this the fantasy, or is this real?
11: This is real!
8: Then untie me, and I'll help you fight off the Burgermeister.
11: I can't do that.
9: You are the Burgermeister.
8: Then I shall fight myself to protect you, Eloise.
9: Oh, don't be a pillock. I wish Lucretia was here.
13: Could someone help me with this bloody luggage?
9: Lucretia, you're back.
13: Oh, can you believe it? A strike at air traffic control. Transylvanian Airways, huh? I should have flown Virgin.
9: Lucretia, I've got a confession. We're in big trouble.
13: Too late, Eloise. I already know.
9: You do?
13: Yes. That flock wallpaper is disgusting. It'll have to come down.
9: We opened the box. You did what? We opened the box.
13: You stupid vamp. I take it that the Burgermeister has possessed Wayne.
9: That's right.
13: Well, there's no point tying him into a chair, Louise. He's much too strong for that.
8: It's worked so far. I can't move.
17: So, you're here too, Lucretia?
13: Yes, Burgermeister. I am Eloise's tutor and vampire guardian.
17: I have come for Eloise.
13: It was a mistake, Burgermeister. The box was opened by accident. Eloise has only known her true nature for 6 weeks.
17: I have been waiting for centuries.
13: I appeal to your sense of honor, Burgermeister. Postpone the challenge. Give your opponent time to prepare for the duel.
17: We fight today. Eloise will be dead before the sun sets.
9: Look, we should do something.
13: Very well. You leave me no choice.
9: Will putting that bucket on his head stop him?
13: No, but at least we won't have to look at his ugly face.
17: I'll be back.
8: What's going on? It's gone dark.
13: Don't panic, Wayne. There is a bucket on your head.
8: Well, that's all right then.
13: Go to sleep, Wayne.
8: Okay.
9: Oh, I wish I could do that. Lucretia, you've got to help. What is happening?
13: We are in deep shit, Eloise. The Burgermeister is an excellent duelist.
9: But who is he? What is he?
13: An evil doppelganger. Every vampire has mortal enemy. Literally one mortal whose spirits enjoy eternal life with one purpose, to kill his vampire partner.
9: And mine is the Burgermeister.
13: During each incarnation, he must appear and challenge you to a duel. You name the place, he chooses the weapons. This is ancient vampire law.
9: Well, can't you do anything?
13: I was going to wait until you had trained in the arts of combat before telling you of the Burgermeister. Then you could choose your moment to face him.
9: Can't you help me fight him?
13: No.
9: Why not?
13: Ancient vampire law.
9: I'm getting a bit pissed off with ancient vampire law.
13: All I can do is help you choose the place and use your last hour to teach you all I can of dueling protocol. We must begin at once.
9: Attack me again.
13: That's it. Lunge and parry. The essence of fine soft play.
9: I'm trying my best.
13: Extend.
9: Stretch.
13: Aim for the head or the heart.
9: Head or heart.
13: And remember, the best form of defense is attack.
9: Ha! Ow! That hurt!
13: The Burgermeister will not have protective rubber tips on his sword. You should have seen that coming.
9: I'll never get the hang of this.
13: Maybe you'll get lucky and he'll choose pistols.
9: Is he any good with a pistol?
13: The finest shot in all Austria.
9: Lucky me.
13: Have you chosen a venue for the duel?
9: What is the point? I don't stand a chance.
13: You must not give in, Eloise. You are young. You are strong. Your reflexes are quick. And if you really believe it, you can beat the Burgermeister.
9: But he is an expert duelist. I couldn't even beat him with a co-op price gun.
17: This is your choice of place?
9: Yes.
17: What is it called?
9: The co-op. It's a supermarket.
17: Very well. I choose weapons. And it shall be pistols.
9: You play into my hands, Burgermeister.
17: What is that supposed to mean?
9: Nothing. Just trying to sound tough.
17: Choose your pistol. They are a matched pair.
9: Nice box. This one will do for me.
17: Very well.
9: No, hang on. Let me try the other one.
17: You must choose one pistol. Put one back.
9: I've got to compare them.
17: Just be careful. Each is loaded with one lead shot.
9: Just one?
17: I only need one.
9: You didn't bring any spare bullets?
17: Of course not. You're not tradition.
11: So what if I just shoot these two pistols into the air?
17: You won't. It would contradict the very essence of ancient vampire lore.
11: Ancient vampire what?
17: I suppose you think that's clever?
11: Well, no guns, no jewel. Back in your box, old Burgermeister. See you in a few centuries.
17: This is not over, Elvis.
11: Yeah? What are you going to do about it?
17: Kill you with my bare hands.
11: You and whose army?
17: I need no army to crush you like a beetle underfoot.
11: You wouldn't hit me, I'm a girl.
17: Oh, no?
11: Ow! You bastard!
17: I think of you not as a girl, but as an agent of the devil in need of a good kicking.
11: Ow! Well, two can kick.
17: Oh!
11: Nice to know a good boot to the ghoulie still works after all these centuries. Bye-bye, Burgermeister.
17: Where are you going?
11: You want me? You have to catch me.
17: Where's she gone?
11: Over here, Burgermeister.
17: What's that you're holding?
11: Want a closer look? Here.
17: Oh.
11: Bullseye!
17: Right? Spaghetti hoops?
11: This supermarket is packed with ammunition. Hey, Burgermeister! Catch!
17: What? Oh! Faggots in gravy. I'm being assailed by strange cannonballs.
11: And family packs of Findus fish fingers.
17: Oh! Where's she gone now? What's that noise?
11: Prepare for a hail of frozen peas from my shopping trolley chariot.
17: Just try that again.
11: You asked for it, Buster. Coming in for another pass. Hang on. I'm going too fast. I'm going to crash into that newly arranged soft drink display.
17: So, now I've got you. Take that.
11: Oh, is that your best punch? Try this.
17: You spawn of Satan.
11: Oh! You're some fascist!
17: Oh! Ah, I got you now!
11: Oh! Get your fat paws off my throat, you Burgermeister!
17: I'm going to squeeze the life out of you!
11: Well, two can play at that game!
17: You're joking me!
11: Good!
17: I can't breathe!
11: Me neither!
17: Let's go!
11: You first!
17: All right, after three.
11: One,
17: two,
11: three!
17: You fight well, vampire.
11: You're not so bad yourself, Burgermeister. You half strangled me.
17: Have I ever mentioned how sexy you look when you're half strangled?
11: Not for the past few centuries.
17: Would it offend ancient vampire lore if I were to kiss you hard and strong?
11: Sod ancient vampire lore. Let's do it, Burgermeister, amid the wreckage of this supermarket.
8: Eloise!
11: Wayne, you were magnificent.
8: Eloise, wake up. Are you all right?
11: Oh, I'm covered in wallpaper paste. It was a dream. A dream.
8: You've only been out a few seconds. I told you that stepladder was knackered.
11: Wayne, I'm ready to make love. Are you ready?
8: I've been ready for weeks.
11: Come here, Wayne. Kiss me.
8: Have I ever told you how attractive you look, half drenched in wallpaper paste?
11: Not for the past few centuries.
8: What?
11: Shush, Wayne. Make love to me.
8: Oh. Well, Elise, I waited so long for this moment.
11: Shush, Wayne. Let's just do it.
8: Oh, sorry, Eloise. I think I just have.

0: 20th Century Vampire was written by Joe Turner and starred Louise Lombard, Joanna Kanska, Wilhelm Ivory, Jane Hazelbrook, and Fintan Fontaine. And it was produced by Liz Amstey.
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0: hope you're not hungry, dear Henry, dear Henry. I've just burnt the roast and I've ruined the spuds.
1: Well, that's a nice thing, isn't it? After I've been working...
0: Henry, I've got me secret supply.
1: You don't mean...
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2: Once upon a time there was an engineer. Choo-choo Charlie was his name, we hear. 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
2: Hello, and welcome to the last in the series of The Alternative Take, with me, Alexi Sale. In the first programme, we saw how comedy went from this...
3: I got out of bed, I went to the mother-in-law's bedroom, she didn't see me, she was listening to a record of Hitler's speeches.
4: Right! What would you do if you got a letter from the Ku Klux Klan telling you to leave town? He said I'd read it on the train.
2: To this...
5: Somebody with the enterprise and initiative to get through Dover Customs hanging from a freight train by his teeth is exactly the kind of person we need in this country.
6: My mother-in-law, I'm not saying she's tight.
7: She's not, she's very generous.
6: Oh, she's actually helping out with the mortgage. I love her.
2: The replacement of TV shows starring the likes of Lenny Bennett with new comedy products starring the likes of Rick Mayall and Adrian Edmondson didn't happen overnight. The starting point was the opening of the Comedy Store in 1979.
8: I'll do you, sunshine. You're not getting me off like that.
9: Oh, no!
2: But taking an underground movement into the mainstream, by which one usually means television, took a number of attempts. The first foray that new comedians made into TV was less than glamorous or successful, and was a good example of how it's possible to be on television and still stay completely unknown. The less than inspirational title of this was Boom Boom, Out Go the Lights. It featured the original alternatives, me, Rick, Aid, Tony Allen, Nigel Planer, Peter Richardson, Andy Delatorre, Pauline Melville, and Keith Allen, who was too cool to be labelled an alternative, even though he was.
10: Now, settle down. Before we go any further, I'd like now to take this opportunity to do a tiny little slice of the act for all those grovelling, cretinous, moronic comics out there in Noddy Land, desperately wishing they were up here. This is for you, boo-boo. That was the sound of me earning 10 quid.
11: Boom, boom! Okay, hey, fantastic, we're off and running. Bang, shoot that mouse. Okay, fantastic. Well, I'd like to say what a wonderful audience you've been so far. Is there anybody here from Ethiopia? Fantastic, right. Now, maybe later you can take me home and use me to clean out the oven. Okay. Well, welcome to BBC Two Laugh-a-thon. Remember, every smile you give goes to a gorilla somewhere in an internment camp in Zimbabwe. Okay.
12: New total now.
11: Zero, right, okay. Well.
2: Even I wasn't enough to make the first TV outing for new comedy a complete success. But cult status was waiting in the wings, thanks to two shows that, although they featured some of the same stars, found themselves on different channels. On its first night, the brand new Channel 4 aired the first episode of The Comic Strip Presents, a series that would run for 23 years and 38 episodes, and featured a who's who of comedy stars and comedy writers. The first episode was the Enid Blyton parody, Five Go Mad in Dorset.
13: Yeah?
14: Good evening. We're the famous Five, and we're camping down by the lake, and we need some food.
13: Yeah?
14: We'd like some free-range eggs, your own home-baked bread, some of your own cured bacon, and your own honey, and some tomatoes from your garden would do splendidly.
13: Oh, yeah? What do you think this is, Harrods? Come on, piss off now, and don't speak to any coppers about me.
14: I don't think I really like the tone of your voice. Look here, there's something very queer going on. What exactly are you doing in there?
13: Oh, so you've tumbled our game, have you? Sorry, Fingers. I'm afraid we're banked to rights this time. These kids are far too clever for us. We'll get 15 years each for this.
15: Oh, no. No, no, we're stretching, Clint. I'm going to take the easy way out.
16: Ugh, what a horrid common voice he's got.
2: Only a week later, on the 9th of November 1982, The Young Ones began on BBC Two. The creation of Rick Mayall, Lisa Mayer and Ben Elton, with a little help from me, both on and off the screen, The Young Ones was the kind of programme that your parents weren't keen on you watching, and hence guaranteed it a cool cult status amongst the youth demographic.
17: Neil, the bathroom's free, unlike the country under the Thatcherite junta.
2: Again, it wasn't an overnight success, and it took a season of repeats

0: to really get going. But the not-so-everyday story about a household of anarchic students lives long in the memory as the clarion call for breaking the stranglehold of the traditional cosy TV sitcom.
1: It's a bloody outrage. It's a waste of a licensing fee. Oh, pardon my French. But why can't you be in one of those decent situation comedies that your mother likes? The Good Life.
2: Oh, yes, that's the one.
3: Draco Kendall and Richard Sugar-flavored Snob Bars! They're nothing but a couple of reactionary stereotypes confirming the myth that everyone in Britain is a lovable middle-class eccentric, and I hate them!
4: Well, you can just shut up, Vivian. You can just about blooming well shut up! Because if you've got anything horrid to say about Felicity Kendall, you can just about blooming well say it to me first, all right?
3: I just did.
4: Oh! Oh, you did, did you? Well, I've got a good mind to give you a bloody good punch on the bottom for what you just said. You're talking about the woman I love!
0: Meanwhile, over on BBC One, a series called Happy Families was Ben Elton's spin on the Ealing comedy Kind Hearts and Coronets, a family saga with a macabre twist.
5: I say, Plum Plops. You were an age on your silly rounds.
6: Terribly sorry and all that, Pimple. I had to drop in on that dreadful Fuddle woman and her cook. Had to pick up a couple of urine samples. I've just been testing them now. And I'm afraid in Mrs. Fuddle's case, at least, there can be no doubt. The tests prove positive.
5: It definitely is urine, then.
6: I'd stake my reputation on it.
5: I say, do we have to talk about women? Just have my supper.
7: You're a doctor, Jimbly Wimbley, on the threshold of a brilliant career. No matter how distasteful, women must be slotted into your medical equation.
5: Well, I'm sorry, Ploppy, but I just can't seem to figure them out. Lovely creatures though they are. If I get one in the surgery, I simply say, there's nothing that I can tell you about those secret and very beautiful things that happen to a woman's body that your granny can't explain 10 times better than me.
6: Quite right.
5: Now run along, you gorgeous fun bundle.
6: Oh, very well, if you wish.
5: No, not you. That's what I say to the little ladies.
6: Oh, and it does you great credit, Jumtum. But I'm afraid Mrs. Fuddle is one little lady who won't be running along for much longer.
5: Dying, is she?
6: Very. And I'm going to have to tell her about it tomorrow.
5: Gosh, poor you. She'll probably get all hysterical and blame the whole thing on her periods.
6: Her what?
5: Her periods.
6: No, you've lost me there. I don't think they taught that when I was at Bart's.
0: Happy Families with Fry and Laurie. The common factors linking the young ones and Happy Families, and indeed many of the early ventures for new comedy, were producer-director Paul Jackson and Ben Elton. The two also collaborated on Channel 4's Showcase for Alternative Talent, Saturday Live and Friday Night Live, which ran from 1985 to 1987. The big winner emerging from these shows was Harry Enfield, creator of Stavros and Loads of Money, who went on to have 2 successful sketch shows of his own, Harry Enfield's television programme in 1990 and Harry Enfield and Chums in 1994. Also starting that year was The Fast Show, created by Harry Enfield's collaborators Charlie Higson and Paul Whitehouse.
8: Gee, what, Frank, to my mind, the Generation Games improved beyond all recognition since it was taken over by Davidson.
9: Oh, tell them why it's Davidson Streets ahead of Forsyth.
8: I'll tell you what, you'd be a good contestant on that, Frank.
9: I'll be absolutely brilliant.
8: You would be good on it, though, Frank. You know, all the tasks, like, I don't know, keeping 20 plates spinning at the same time, you know.
9: Piece of piece. And I'd fold the pastry correctly, having remembered to put the cream in first. And after the show, I should enjoy having an informal drink with Davidson. I'd say, Davidson, thanks for making me smile on numerous occasions. But if in a quiet moment he took me to one side and said, Frank, I've got a confession to make. I've never admired a man as much as I admire you, and instead of shaking my hand, he started to stroke it. And then he's gone, Frank, all my five wives, they've all been a sham. Hello, sailor. Ducky.
8: Oh, no.
9: Oh, yes. And then he's opened up his closet and out's come his boyfriend, Barrymore. Going all whites, ducky. And they start canoodling. I should say, oi, Davidson, no, not you as well. Get off my screens, both of you, you filthy, disgusting perverts.
8: Probably wouldn't do that, though, would he, Frank?
2: Ted. Ted, there's something I need to speak to you about.
10: I nominate Mr. Mayhew.
2: Sorry?
10: No,
11: forfeit. You have to say tomato.
2: I beg your pardon?
10: You've got to put a vegetable in front of each word in the right order.
2: Yes, I'm sorry, I really have no idea what...
10: No! Forfeit!
11: Tomato, you, aubergine, have, potato, two, turnip, say, carrot, the, asparagus,
10: right, broccoli, vegetables.
12: It's a drinking game, sir.
2: Dad, I really do need...
10: No!
2: I'm very sorry. Under normal circumstances, believe you me, I would like nothing more than to join you in your game, but not tonight, please.
12: Go on, sir, go on. It'll be a bit fun, sir.
2: It's a private matter.
10: Bong!
2: tomato, it's aubergine A, potato, private turnip matter.
10: Oh, see, you're the hang of it now, that's right.
12: That's right, don't be embarrassed, sir. Go on, it's just a little bit of fun.
2: Tomato, Ted, aubergine, your potato, wife's turnip dead. Sorry.
0: 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By the early 90s, a new generation of comics had come through, evolving via the much-expanded comedy circuit.
13: I used to have a goldfish. They're rubbish pets, they are. All they do is pace up and down all day. Like, all they, you know, they've really got a lot to think about, haven't they? Goldfish. All they do is just pace up and down and eat all day, just put on so much weight. In the end, I thought, what he needs a bit of exercise as well. So I did. I picked him up and flung him out on the lawn. I did about 30 sit-ups, that was it. I feel sad for people who have to buy animals to keep them company. I think that's a pretty pathetic state of mind. I hope I never get to the stage where I have to go to pet shops to buy my friends. That is sad, isn't it? You might as well just hang yourself if it comes to that, might you? You have a pet shop called Furry Friends and Piano Wire. And some sad that comes in and says, how much are your budgies? Very expensive, sir. Not like our rope. No joy in it. No, I know what it's like because I've been there. I've been depressed. I have. A few weeks ago, I was so depressed I was going to kill myself. I rang Samaritans. They taught me out of it. That annoyed me. Because I'm the sort of person, you know, I hate being wronged. You know, I hate that feeling. Like I do. I rang back after the complaints department. Right? And I spoke to a man there. He was the most depressed man I think I've ever spoken to in my entire life. A man by the name of Mr. Pete Best. Played drums for the Beatles until 1962. And then decides to leave and get a proper job. I thought, lucky move, Pete. Well done, mate. He's all right. Ended up with a company car, 3 weeks holiday a year. His wife wakes him up every morning with a cup of tea. Oh, Pete, here's your tea, you tosser.
0: Not all of their talents could be housed by television. Jack D, who you just heard there, had a decent stab at it. But two of his fellow greats, Eddie Izzard and Lee Evans, had better luck on the big screen. Even before their respective brushes with Hollywood, both men were building large followings that enabled them to become two of the country's very few stadium comics, able to play to audiences of 10,000 people.
14: In 1969, Neil Armstrong landing on the moon, I was in Bishop Stortford, which is somewhere. And he came down, landed on the moon, said one small step for man, one giant leap for mankind. But he'd worked that line out, yeah? I mean, no one's ever talked about the line, but he'd worked that out. That was prepared. Someone, there were people working on that. He didn't ad-lib that, did he? He didn't get down there and go, oh, one small step for man, but come to think of it, ironically, a giant leap for mankind. I was just thinking. Wouldn't you think, world? No, sir, he didn't do that. That was worked out, you know. And he probably did it four times before we saw it back at home. Probably coming down those ladders and going, one man small... Oh, I got that wrong. Sorry. Small steps are smaller than big... Knock. Buzz. What's the line again? From the line. Small step for man, piece of fist for a frog. All right. No, that's fine. Right. One small step for man, giant leap. Ah, God, because you've got to say something when you land on the moon, yeah? The first time in the history of ever, you've got to say something. You can't land on the moon and go, oh, it's all spongy. It's like a big cake. Good love song. It's like a big cake. You can't land on the moon and go, I've been in that f***ing space, bro. Jeez. Oh. Right, I need a piss. Yeah, I need a piss.
15: But I got lost coming into Wembley. God, the one-way system's here. Even the signs around Wembley go, I don't know. You know when you ask, I don't know if anyone asks, you always get, why is it, you always get the village idiot, why is that? I don't know where I am myself! Getting lost is the worst thing in the world, especially if you're with your wife. That's the nightmare. Because you know when you hand your wife the map, you think she's going to turn into the Lombard Rally. You know, put a helmet on, some goggles and go, ah, go, left, right, straight ahead. But they don't. You hand your wife the map in the car and she goes, ah, where are we now? They go, oh, look, they got a Woolworths, you f***ing... This is why they never had married flight teams on planes. It would never work. You'd be sat on a plane over the tunnel, it'd go, ding dong, does anyone here know the way to Malaga? Because he don't know where the f*** he is at the minute. Guess what? He won't radio and ask.
0: By the 1990s, comedians were everywhere. From giant stadiums to TV commercials to charity appeals, performing heart and lung transplants, chat shows and panel games. And, like Mark Steele, even being asked their opinion on the amortisation of third world debt on Question Time.
16: Actually, I was on Question Time this week. That's the thing that sorts you out. Because I'm sat next to this Tory geezer here, shadow cabinet of something or other, I don't know what he was. And just as you're about going on, he said, oh, I hope you're not nervous, you know, I know it's your first time, but jolly good luck and all that. What? I'm going to call you a stupid Tory f***wit on television, mate. Don't stop being friendly to me. And then it ends. And he's turned round and he said, yeah, I told you no need to be nervous, you were jolly good. I was thinking, jolly good? I just called you a useless Tory f*** on television. Yes, I know, it's all part of the game, bit of joshing, isn't it? Anyway, I think you did very well, very, very good indeed. I tell you what, I think we jolly well deserved a beer, don't you? I said, well, I suppose we have, you know, so we don't... And honestly, we go in this room, and there's all beers and lots of bit of salmon-y things that no one really wants, and he gets a bottle of beer, and he says, oh, it doesn't appear to be a bottle opener, what a shame. Oh, well, here we go, and he goes to the edge of the table like that, and I go, and I've always been really shit at this particular bit of DIY, and he just goes, come, that's the way to do it! Ah. And I said to him, look, mate, for Christ's sake, don't ever let it get out that I lost to you in a race to open a bottle of beer on the side of a table to a shadow cabinet minister. I'll be f***ed. Yes, I'd rather see your dilemma. Anyway, cheers. What are you supposed to do?
0: Nearly 30 years on from the opening of the original Comedy Store, trends are now turning in on themselves, and homages are being paid to earlier influences. Both Harry Enfield and Little Britain owe a debt to Dick Emery, and Peter Kay to a host of Northern Club comics. Meanwhile, a new trend towards cerebral, whimsical comedy has been championed by Robin Ince, partly known for being Ricky Gervais's support act, and also for setting up The Book Club, a night that has showcased acts such as award-winning Josie Long, who has been described as lo-fi. Here are both of them finding joy in the simplest of pleasures.
17: Right, I'm just about to go. Before I go, I'm going to tell you a true thing that happened to me, which was kind of a radio experience in the last year, where I learned an unfortunate and terrible thing. I was doing a radio show, and on it I used to talk about a man who was a hero of mine, who was John Peel. And I just kind of do him generally going, oh, there's someone who's borrowed my sandals again. I wonder who that is. Probably, it wouldn't surprise me if it's Andy Kirsch, who's always taking the sandals and drawing little faces on them and using them as puppets. And then he breaks the straps, they fall apart. They're no use to man nor boy. It's ridiculous. It's right. So I do that, and then 2 days after the series ended, John Peel died. Right? And I was, you know, I was mortified, I was very sad, but I thought, well, it's not my fault, I just did an impression. So February came around, we got another series, and I thought, well, I won't do John Peel anymore, I know what I'll do. I'll do the rock DJ, Tommy Vance. Yeah, 1 week after I went, and Lemmy made my ears burn, 1 week after doing that, Tommy Vance died. Now, what annoys me is I can't work out how to do Chris Moyles' voice.
18: There's this new Waitrose in Bromley, which is fantastic, because Waitrose manufacture the best chicken known to man. And it's so great that it's prompted the Saturday morning Waitrose chicken rush, where everyone in Bromley and the surrounding area rushes to Waitrose, and the doors open really wide. And there's loads of people just rushing in, pushing each other down and getting baguettes and, like, stabbing one another with them. And they've got loads of staff they have to take away because all they can see is chickens. There's a big sign outside saying, come, come, come, get your chickens. And I'm there and I've killed 13 people with a trolley and baguette, and I've got 16 chickens in my trolley. I'm ripping it apart, there's blood all over my face, and I'm lusting after the giblets. And then I wake up, and that's what cheese does to you.
0: The generation of comedians, loosely represented by the likes of Josie Long, don't see televisual fame as a priority, which is indicative of their underground appeal, as well as a reflection of the times. Now new technologies, namely the internet and the cheese panini, have created new ways to get noticed and to find your own specific audience. Be that as it may, there will always be a market for an inspired sitcom or TV sketch show, and the feeling that however big a laugh you can get performing live, the desire to feel that this is being replicated in households up and down the country is irresistible.
19: This is a decent town and a local shop. There's nothing for you here.
20: Fine. I'll be off.
18: Edward?
19: Don't worry, Tubbs. He won't get far!
21: Introducing the half the calories diet. We all like a bit of cake, don't we? We do, don't we? Bit of cake? Yeah. Yeah, bit of cake. Yeah. Bit of cake. Bit of cake, yeah? Woohoo! Yeah, bit of cake. Cake. Mmm. But what you got to do is... God, I love cake. What you got to do is... Take your bit of cake. Cake, yeah? Cake! Take your bit of cake. Take your bit of cake. Ooh, ooh, ooh, cake! Take your bit of cake and cut it in half. And it's half the calories. And because it's only half the calories, you can have twice as much. I know, yeah. It is, yeah.
22: Mm. What is the single most important thing for a company? Is it the building? Is it the stock? Is it the turnover? It's the people. Investment in people. Yeah? My proudest moment here wasn't when I increased profit by 17% or cut expenditure without losing a single member of staff. It was a young Greek guy, first job in the country, hardly spoke a word of English, but he came to me and he went, Mr. Brent, will you be the godfather to my child? So, didn't happen in the end. We had to let him go. He was rubbish. He was rubbish.
23: Is that you, darling?
24: Hiya, Nan.
23: Oh, sweetheart, thank God for that.
24: Are you okay? I came as soon as I got your message.
23: Oh, you are. Good boy.
24: How you feeling?
23: I'm all right, love. Yeah, I'll be all right. Just a bit of a shock, that's all.
24: Yeah. When did it happen?
23: Just after 1 o'clock. Been sat here not knowing what to do since then.
24: I got here as soon as I could, Nan.
23: No, don't worry, darling. You weren't to know something like this was going to happen. How could anybody know? We all take these things for granted, and then one day, bang, that's your lot.
24: Yeah. Is it just ITV you can't get?
0: The League of Gentlemen, Little Britain, The Office, and The Catherine Tate Show. Over the last six episodes of Alternative Take, we have heard from many of the stars who have filled your homes with laughter and a tiny bit of vomit over the last 30 years, since alternative comedy was born and grew up to become the new mainstream. To end this series, I will leave you with just some of the most memorable moments from our journey. Thanks for listening.
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3: 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It's a joke.
4: Oops, little bit of politics there. My name Elton Ben. Goodbye, Yellow Brick Road.
5: You often ask me where I stand politically. It's not that I disagree with Bush's economic policy or his foreign policy. It's that I believe he was a child of Satan here to destroy the planet Earth.
7: I've just had my nipples pierced, eh? Why? Because I got sick of losing my car keys. That's why.
25: 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Also Vaseline.
0: The Alternative Take is a TBI media production for BBC Radio 2. It was presented by me, Alexi Sale, and compiled and produced by Andy Foster. The executive producer was Phil Critchlow.
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2: In a moment, who is going to star in MJN Air's pre-flight film? And can anyone possibly look good in an inflated life vest blowing a whistle? Cabin pressure, that's our comedy in a moment. In half an hour, it's you and yours, and Peter White is here to tell us what's coming up. Peter.
3: Thanks, Rory. Fewer than one in four radios sold last year were digital. That's according to Ofcom's latest figures. So where does that leave the plans for radio to follow TV in going digital by 2015? Did you know that hairdressing in Britain is virtually unregulated? Just about anyone can set up to do your hair. Even me, here's a frightening thought. It's something hairdresser turned MP David Morris intends to change. And why the humble leaflet is making waves in Leicester. A beacon of British freedom or a licence to litter the streets with unsightly reams of floating paper? Do join me for that discussion, you and yours, just after midday.
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4: 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This week, Rotterdam.
5: Okay, Martin, your turn.
6: All right, I came through customs and all I had to declare was some jelly from New Delhi, a tunic from Munich, some maracas from Caracas and some cattle from Seattle.
5: Some cattle?
6: Yes, why not?
5: No, fine. Big plane. Okay, I came through customs and all I had... that's odd. We're here. Carolyn and Arthur are in the cabin. Who else knows that number?
6: No one.
5: Hello, MJN Air. Is that God?
7: No, I wouldn't go that far.
5: Hello, Hercules.
7: Hello, Douglas. Call me Herc.
5: Did you want anything in particular? Herc?
7: I did, actually, yes. Is Carolyn around?
5: She's around in the sense that she's in the cabin doing her job, just as we are in the flight deck, rather busy doing ours.
7: Oh, I'm sorry. Did I interrupt at a crucial stage in a word game?
6: I'll get her for you.
7: No. It's all right. Now, if you could just pass on a message. Turns out Friday is better than Saturday for the opera, so I'll pick her up at one.
5: Yes, of course, sir. Anything else we can do for you? Wish your Auntie Edna a happy birthday? Tell your bookie to put a fiver each way on Gentleman Joe? Because we are, of course, essentially an airborne secretarial service.
6: Will do, Herc. It's no trouble at all.
7: Thank you, Martin.
5: There's no point toadying to him. He's not going to get you a job at Calair.
6: I'm not toadying. I like him. Why don't you?
5: I've known him longer than you, that's why.
6: And?
5: And he's a smooth-talking old smarm pot who thinks he's the best thing to happen to the sky since rainbows.
6: No wonder you don't like him, then.
5: Yes.
6: He's nicking your act.
5: Okay, Carolyn, let's try it without the camera first. Are you ready?
8: Yes.
5: All right. Go.
8: Hello. It is my very great pleasure to welcome you aboard.
5: Action. Thank you, Arthur. It's usual, in fact, to shout that before the actor begins speaking.
9: Oh, sorry. I was confused by you saying go, and then I thought I'd better say it anyway, you know, to be on the safe side.
5: Let's try again. Arthur, ready to say action?
9: Yep.
5: Carolyn, ready to go?
8: Get on with it.
5: Arthur, go. Action. Carolyn, go.
8: Hello. It is my very great pleasure today to welcome you all aboard this MJN Air flight.
5: May I stop you there? Try to remember you're the owner of an airline welcoming your passengers, not a monarch addressing her subjects.
8: I fail to see the distinction.
5: Even so, maybe you could try it just a touch less like Queen Victoria recording an answerphone greeting. I mean, you might even try risking a smile. Ah. Do you have anything less sharky?
8: We know you have a wide choice of airlines, and we're delighted you've chosen MJN.
5: Delighted and baffled.
8: Your safety today is our paramount concern.
9: What's paramount?
5: Biggest.
9: Right.
8: So, please pay attention to the safety demonstration, even if you're a frequent flyer, as aircraft may vary.
5: This one especially. From flight to flight, sometimes.
9: And then I do the safety demonstration.
8: Not yet. As owner and manager of MJN Air...
9: Hello.
8: As owner and manager of MJN Air, my first priority is to ensure you have a comfortable and enjoyable flight.
6: Is it? Because that hasn't really been coming across. What's going on?
8: Mr. Alyakin has decreed from his dacha that MJN should have a pre-flight film. He said it would make us look more like a real airline. I pretended not to know what he meant. So Arthur's doing his safety demonstration.
9: But on film. Like in a film.
8: And I'm doing a welcome message.
6: Arthur's doing the safety demo.
9: Yeah!
8: Yes, he is. Why shouldn't he?
5: Arthur does have a rather free-form approach to his art.
9: Oh, we could do it like a disaster movie.
5: For instance?
6: Surely you should do that one, Carolyn.
8: No, I should not.
5: That was the original plan. In fact, we did a trial run this morning, but watching it back, Carolyn was worried she looked rather ridiculous.
6: I'm sure you didn't.
5: Oh, she did. Utterly ridiculous. I didn't say she wasn't right to be worried.
8: Thank you, Douglas.
5: There was a particularly arresting moment when she was in a fully inflated yellow life jacket demonstrating how to use a whistle.
8: Thank you,
5: she looked like a musical grapefruit.
8: That will do.
6: Carolyn, I really feel I ought to do the welcome message. I mean, after all, I am the captain. People want to hear from the captain. They find it reassuring.
8: Martin, when has anyone ever found you reassuring?
6: That's not fair.
8: Look, I'm sorry, but this needs to be calm, relaxed, and authoritative. None of which, I'm afraid, are qualities for which you are famous.
5: Mind you, they're terribly hard qualities to find.
6: I am calm. I'm very, very calm and authoritative. And the other one. What was the other one? I could do that as well. Whatever it was.
5: Relaxed?
6: Yes, I'm very relaxed.
8: All right, give it your best shot.
6: What, now?
8: Practice run. Fade up on Captain Martin Creef at the controls. He turns to the camera engagingly and says...
6: I'm not ready.
8: And blackout.
6: What? No.
8: Thank you, Martin. We'll let you know.
6: No, wait. Okay, I'm ready now.
8: Okay, go.
6: Hello. Welcome to MJN Air. My name is Captain Martin Creef, though that doesn't matter. It's all very informal here. Just call me Martin. Well, in the context of this video, anyway. If you actually see me in person, it's probably best you do call me Captain Creef, or just Captain. Just protocol, I'm afraid. If it was up to me, you could call me Marty. No, let's not confuse things. Definitely don't ever call me Marty. Right, so, to recap, hello. I am Captain Martin Captain. Captain Creef, Creef, I mean. Can I start again?
5: You old perfectionist, oh. You.
9: I thought he was great.
8: You think everything's great.
5: To be fair, Carolyn, he was no worse than you.
8: I know. All right. I was hoping to avoid this, but let us bow to the inevitable. Douglas, you can do it.
6: Oh, Carolyn, no.
8: No, I don't like it either, Martin, but since we have a pilot who sounds like Stephen Fry's favourite uncle... we might as well use him. Go on then, Douglas, do your stuff.
5: No, thank you.
8: What?
5: I'd rather not.
8: You'd rather not? But surely, this combines your twin passions, scoring off Martin and the sound of your own voice.
5: Oh, how little you know me. You see, my secret sorrow, Carolyn, is that I suffer from a quite crippling lack of self-confidence.
8: Do you now?
5: Absolutely. It is my curse.
6: Well, that's settled then. I'll do it.
8: No, you won't. So, I can't do it, Martin shouldn't do it, and Douglas won't do it. Great.
9: Shall I do it?
8: No!
9: Hang on, Douglas, I've chopped it again.
5: You see now why I'm carrying the video camera and you're carrying the life jacket.
9: Yeah, fair enough. Douglas, are you really not going to do the welcome speech?
5: It would seem not.
9: Because I think you're being hard on yourself. I think you might be quite good at it if you tried.
5: Don't be ridiculous, Arthur.
9: No, I mean it. I really...
5: Of course I should do it. I would be super. Welcome to MJN Air. putting the excitement back into air travel. Sometimes too much so.
9: Oh, yeah, you are. You sound just like one of those guys who does that. Brilliant. Let's go and tell Mum.
5: Not so fast, man cub. If Martin knows I want to do it, he'll put up a fight. A fight I would win, naturally, but why bother? Whereas, if I have to be persuaded to do it, I can get a quid pro quo.
9: What's quid pro quo?
5: Something in return.
9: Right. Like what?
5: Do you know, I haven't even decided yet. Right, into the plane, Garbo. It's time for your close-up.
10: Hello, I'm Captain Martin Creef. Hello. My name is Captain Martin Creef. This is Captain Martin Creef. My name's Captain Martin Creef.
5: Hello, I'm looking for a Captain Martin Creef. Have you seen him?
10: Why can't I make it sound authoritative?
9: Hi, Skip. We come to film my bit. On location.
10: This is Captain Martin Creef speak. I think it's my name.
9: That means in the actual place where the thing is meant to be.
5: You're recording a demo for Carolyn, are you?
9: So in this case, because the scene is set in a plane, we're doing it in the plane.
10: Yeah, Martin. Martin, is this not a captain's name, Martin?
9: Rather than building a set, which we can't afford, apparently.
5: What's a captain's name?
10: Well, yours, for instance, big surprise. This is Captain Douglas Richardson. You see, it sounds much better.
5: It does sound rather good.
10: Captain da-da-da-da-da. That's what you need, not Captain da-da-da.
8: Right, studio. Are we ready? Camera in position. Lighting rigged.
5: Inasmuch as I'm pointing the camera at him and I've turned the lights on, yes.
8: Ready, Arthur? Oh, I see the hat's back.
9: The hat is paramount.
5: It's certainly biggest. All right, Arthur, in your own time.
9: Who's saying action?
5: You can say action.
9: Action!
5: And go.
9: Good evening, ladies and gentlemen. Or good morning, if it's the morning when you watch this. Or hello, if it's, well, any time, hello. My name is Arthur, and it's my pleasure to be being your cabin crew today, unless it's Mum. If Mum's being your cabin crew today, then it's her pleasure to be being it, and it's my displeasure not to be. But at least I'm here on the video, so it's a little bit me as well, and I'm pleased about that.
5: Very good, Arthur. An excellent start. Shall we, though, stick to the version in the script for now?
9: Oh, yes, OK. What was that again?
5: Hello.
9: Right, yes. Hang on, just let me practice. Hello. Hello. No, hello. Hello. Hello. Hello.
5: Carolyn, you're absolutely hello. Sure you don't want hello. To do this yourself?
9: Yes.
11: Hello.
5: Fair enough. I'm sure that's a wise decision.
8: Well, you're the one who said I look stupid in that life jacket.
5: I did, and you do, especially blowing that whistle. Which I've never understood why you have to do, by the way. Frankly, anyone who needs the operation of a whistle explaining to them deserves to drown. Anyway, yes, you look absolutely ludicrous, but on the other hand, the alternative...
11: Hello!
8: The alternative will be fine when he's had a bit of practice.
5: If you say so. Okay, Arthur, let's try the next bit.
9: Okay.
5: Action and also go.
9: Right. Your seatbelt is fastened, adjusted and unfastened like this. Hang on. Oh, no. Sorry, it's different when you're not wearing it. Anyway, well, what should happen is you put the metal square bit into the metal box of matches bit until it goes click. No, no, it's more of a... No, it's... No, that's a dolphin. It makes a noise like a dolphin. I don't know what you've done. Now, your nearest exit, which may be behind you, is being pointed out by a member of the cabin crew. Probably me. The other me. The real me. Look at the real me. Now look back at the me. I mean this me. Me. The me that's talking. If the other me's talking as well, then shut up, me. This is my bit.
8: Fine. I will do it.
5: Maybe you're right. So, you'll do the safety demo and the welcome, then. Will you do one in disguise, or is the idea that you're identical twins?
8: No. Obviously, you'll have to do the welcome.
5: Well, as I say, the debilitating shyness. Anyway, changing the subject abruptly and completely, where are we flying next?
8: Rotterdam.
9: Who?
5: Rotterdam. Lovely place. Awfully near Spa.
8: Where?
5: Spa. Lovely town in Belgium, about 200 miles away. Gave its name to the, the spa, logically enough. And this weekend, I believe, the site of the Belgian Grand Prix. In fact, Caroline, a thought has just occurred to me. Would you mind if I nipped over to see it while we're there?
8: Well, you can if you like, but I don't see how you're going to nip 200 miles and back.
5: No. I suppose to do that, I'd require some kind of, flying machine.
8: No, absolutely not. You're not borrowing Gertie to fly yourself to the Grand Prix.
5: That's a shame, because it did occur to me that the excitement of the Grand Prix might be just the thing to put some fire in my belly and help me overcome my terrible fear of cameras.
8: Oh, I see. Not content with exacting a quid pro quo for things you don't want to do, you're now demanding them for things you do.
5: I don't know what you mean.
8: Well, I'm damned if I'm bribing you to do something you want to do anyway.
5: Fine.
6: Good morning, Carolyn.
8: Not in your early. We're not going to Rotterdam till 2.
6: I know, but I know you want to do that film today, and I thought you might want to listen to this first.
8: Martin.
6: I spent the whole of yesterday recording it on my phone, and I think you'll agree it's pretty much exactly what you asked for. Calm, authoritative, relaxed. Listen.
11: Hi, guys. My name's Martin Creef, the captain, and I'm the guy in charge of flying you today. On behalf of the rest of the guys on my team and the guys back on the ground, let me give you guys one hell of a big MJN welcome on board today. Now, before we go right ahead and fly some plane, I'm going to ask you to pay attention to this short safety demonstration. Hey, I know, guys, big yawn, eh? But you know what? It might just save your life. Although, of course, an air accident is statistically incredibly unlikely. Okay. See you on the flip side of the safety demonstration. Ciao.
8: Goodness. That's you being relaxed, is it?
6: Well, relaxed, but authoritative, like a cool teacher.
8: I see. Well, sadly, Professor Fonds, the vacancy has been filled. Martin, could you come here a moment?
6: I am here.
8: How, then, would you evaluate the chances that I am referring to you?
12: Hello. I'm Martin. I'm the captain. Good to meet you.
6: Ah! No, I'm... What do you mean, you're the captain?
12: Yeah, you must be the first officer. Nice to meet you.
6: No, I'm the captain.
12: Oh, I thought I was the captain.
8: Indeed you are. Martin. Martin here is the real captain. Martin here is an actor. He will be playing the captain.
6: But he's dressed as a pilot.
8: I know. They stop at nothing, these actors.
6: The uniform. Where did you get your uniform?
12: Mrs. Nat Chappie supplied it.
8: From a fancy dress shop, actually.
6: But it's nicer than mine.
8: I know. I'll be going back there in future.
5: Morning, all. Oh, hello.
12: Hello, I'm Martin.
5: Goodness. What happened? Did you find a magic lamp?
6: And over here, Douglas.
8: Martin is an actor, Douglas, whom I have hired to do the welcome.
5: Oh.
8: So isn't that sorted out rather cleverly by me, with no need for anyone to get a free trip to Belgium?
5: You know, actually, Carolyn, perhaps I could be persuaded...
8: Right. The plan is we'll rehearse your speech, Martin, in the flight deck on the ground. Then we'll take you with us to Rotterdam so we can film it actually in the air. Douglas, come and help me set up. Martin, put the kettle on. No, not you, Martin. Little Martin.
6: I'm not little Martin.
8: Douglas, heel.
5: So, sorry, you're really a pilot.
6: Yes. Yes, I really am. A captain.
5: Right. Jolly good.
6: And you're really not.
5: Not what?
6: A pilot.
5: Good heavens, no.
6: Because you really look like one.
5: Do I? Is that a compliment?
6: I would give a year of my life to look like you.
5: Oh, right. Well, thank you.
6: And your name really is...
5: Martin. Hello.
6: You see, when you say it, somehow it works.
5: What's your surname? Davenport.
6: Martin Davenport. Good evening. This is Captain Martin Davenport. Oh, you've even got a da-da-da-da name.
5: Sorry, what have I got?
6: So you look more like a captain than me, you sound more like a captain than me, you've got a better uniform than me and a better name than me, you must be very pleased.
5: I really just came here to do a job.
6: Look, just as an experiment, if you were doing the Falaya approach into Nice with a 20-knot wind from the northeast, which runway would you use?
5: I have really no idea.
6: Have a guess.
5: Runway B?
6: Runway B? What's that? That's not a runway.
5: Well, as I say...
6: It's either the 04 left or the 04 right.
5: The 04 right?
6: No, left! How can you not know that?
5: Because I'm not a pilot!
6: Such a waste, such a terrible waste.
9: Hi, chaps. Mum says, are you ready for the rehearsal?
11: No.
5: Yes.
9: Yeah, they're ready.
11: How tall do you think he is?
5: Oh, Martin, I had no idea. 6'1", 6'2".
11: Yeah, perfect height. Taller than most people, but not weird tall.
5: You've really got to let this go, you know.
8: All right, drivers, are you ready to make movie magic? Or at least sit and watch whilst movie magic is made beside you? Come on in, Martin.
13: Hello again.
5: Hello.
11: How tall are you, Martin?
13: Oh, 6'2".
11: Ha, told you so. Are you married?
13: Yes.
11: Of course you are. Kids too, I expect.
13: Yes, two.
11: Boy and a girl.
13: How did you know?
11: Just a hunch.
8: All right. If we could save the rest of the creepy stalker quiz for later. Let's get going. Little Martin, if you could clear the captain's seat for Big Martin.
11: Seriously, Carolyn, I am not Little Martin.
8: So you keep saying, but the tape measure tells a different tale.
5: You can take my seat, Martin.
8: What? No. No, you stay where you are, Douglas.
5: No, I don't think so. I am, as I believe I've mentioned before, terribly shy.
8: Oh, don't be so childish.
5: I'm not being childish, but if I can't go to the Grand Prix, I'm not being in the film.
8: Little Martin, it's your lucky day, your big break into the moving pictures. You sit in Douglas's seat and face away from the camera.
11: This is the first officer's seat. I'm not a first officer.
8: Martin, will you sit down now? Thank you so much. So, Big Martin.
11: Please, Carolyn.
9: We could call him Paramount Martin.
8: What?
9: Please.
8: Fine. Paramount Martin. Now, we'll start with a couple of seconds of the two of you flying. Then you turn in your seat and you say the lines.
12: Okay. How do I look like I'm flying?
8: Well, you put your feet up, play some stupid word game and gorge yourself on cheese. No, forgive me, I was being satirical. Just grab the control column and look pleased with yourself.
11: Of course, just a suggestion, but it might help if one of us was to say something to ATC. Just request a weather report or something to give it atmosphere.
8: Yes, all right. Paramount Martin, do that.
12: All right. What should I say?
11: Oh, dear, don't you know what to say?
8: Martin, give him something to say.
11: Or I could just say it myself.
8: Okay, fine, but keep it short. And go.
11: Shenwick, Golf Tango India, requesting the weather at Reykjavik.
8: And Paramount Martin, go.
14: Hello, and welcome. On the behalves of all of us, here at M&M Air, sorry, MJM Air, we know you have a wide choice of airlines, and we, sorry, it's gone. Line.
5: Well, this is interesting.
12: Is everything all right, do you think?
11: Yeah, I'm sure it is.
12: Why do you think she rushed out like that? And why did she take the other chap with her?
11: Don't know. No idea. No idea at all. So, Martin, tell me, do you get a lot of work? Are you a busy actor?
14: Well, not a lot of work. No, it's all rather quiet at the moment, I think, for everyone.
11: Right. But you make a living.
14: Well, not entirely from acting, if I'm honest. I do a bit of taxi driving, too. On the side. And, to some extent, in the centre.
11: Oh, I see. And have you always wanted to be an actor?
14: Oh, always. Always. Since I was 5 years old. Absolutely the only thing I've ever wanted to be. And it's so frustrating when you know, without any doubt at all, what you were put on this earth to do, and you just can't seem to persuade anyone else.
11: I can imagine. So, how did Carolyn find you?
14: I'm on this website. I don't normally get anything through it, but this was amazing. She didn't even ask me to audition.
11: Didn't she? Fancy that. And if you don't mind me asking, how much is she paying you?
14: Well, actually, I agreed to waive my fee. You know, it's a good cause, isn't it?
11: What? MJN? No, we're not a good cause. We're a terrible cause.
14: I just wanted to do some acting. No one ever lets me do any acting.
11: Listen, do you live in Fitton, Martin?
14: Yes.
11: Do you want to go for a drink sometime?
14: Martin, look, I'm really sorry. I'm not...
11: Oh, no, am I. No. Do you want to go, you know, for a pint, yeah? A pint of bitter or stout?
14: Oh, yes, of course. I'd like that, Martin.
11: So would I, Martin.
8: All right, let's get it over with. I need you to do the welcome.
5: I'll do it if I can go to the Grand Prix.
8: You can't go to the Grand Prix.
5: Then you have your choice of the Martins.
8: Oh, all right. You can...
15: Hello?
8: Kirk, what are you doing here?
15: I've come to take you to the opera.
8: Well, that's tomorrow.
15: No, didn't you get my message?
5: Oh, dear, forgetful old Martin.
8: Hang on. Kirk, say hello and welcome to MJN Air.
5: What?
15: Hello and welcome to MJN Air.
8: Uh-huh.
5: No, absolutely not.
8: Kirk, are you doing anything tonight?
15: Yes, I'm taking you to the opera.
8: Yeah, well, I'm afraid you're not doing that because I'm going to Rotterdam, so I wonder, would you mind coming with me, popping on a fancy dress uniform, and recording MJN's welcome message?
5: No!
15: Oh, why not? Sounds rather fun.
8: Douglas, unfortunately, can't do it because of his crippling shyness.
15: Oh, how sad. If only we could give the poor man the gift of self-confidence.
5: You've made your point, Carolyn. I'll do it. I'm happy to do it. Please.
8: Well, thank you, Douglas, but actually, I think I prefer Herc's voice.
5: What? Oh, rubbish. We hope you have a pleasant flight.
15: We do hope you relax and enjoy your flight.
5: Please do relax. And have an absolutely splendid flight.
15: You simply must have the most awfully lovely super scrumptious flight.
8: All right, stop, both of you, before I drown in syrup. Douglas, if I were to be gracious enough to allow you the favor of providing the MJN welcome message, what is my quid pro quo?
5: Fine, I won't go to the Grand Prix.
8: Oh, but you forget, you were never going to the Grand Prix. So what are you going to do for me? All right, everybody ready? I hereby present MJN Air's first and, please God, last major motion picture. Arthur, press play.
16: Okay, action!
5: Hello. I'm First Officer Richardson. Thank you for choosing MJN Air. We wish you a peaceful and comfortable flight. Your security is very important to us, so please watch the following safety demonstration carefully, even if you are a frequent flyer.
8: And who better to take us through it than...
5: Hello, I'm your steward, Dougie. Oh, God. I'm the First Officer's identical twin brother. MJN Air, proud to be a family business. Before we take off, please give me your full attention as I demonstrate the safety procedures aboard this aircraft.
15: You definitely have our full attention, I promise you that.
16: You look great in my uniform, Douglas. Even the hat.
15: Especially the hat.
8: We're missing it.
5: When instructed, place your life jacket over your head, pass the tapes around your waist, and tie securely in a double bow at your side.
8: What's that fruit I'm thinking of? Like a grapefruit, but even bigger and more yellow.
15: A melon!
5: Until you are outside the aircraft. To inflate, pull the red toggle sharply.
8: Beautifully done, don't you agree, Herc?
15: Oh, absolutely. Couldn't have done it better myself. And under no circumstances would have tried.
5: Yes, can we turn it off now?
8: No, certainly not. This is the best fit.
5: There is also a light and a whistle for attracting attention.
8: But, Dougie, I don't understand. How does the whistle work?
4: That was Cabin Pressure by John Finnemore. It starred Stephanie Cole as Carolyn, Roger Allam as Douglas, Benedict Cumberbatch as Martin, and John Finnemore as Arthur. It also starred Anthony Head as Herc, Gus Brown as Martin Davenport. The producer was David Tyler, and the programme was a positive production for the BBC.
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17: Yo, Frodo, what you doing wearing the ring? Oh, powerful jewelry, is that your new thing? I know it's hard when you're little more 3'4", little eyes so close to the door. Frodo, don't wear the ring.
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0: Divorce and business failure have left Leslie Duggan both stirred and shaken. Now, as chauffeur to his wealthy ex-wife, he finds what consolation he can.
1: Thanks, darling, for lending me the rolls for later.
2: You're welcome. I shan't be needing it.
1: I hate relying on buses. Mm. Those hours straining to see if one's coming. I've got a permanent lien. And I've given up taxis on health grounds.
2: How do taxis harm your health?
1: Well, take a taxi, you can't afford to eat. So thanks.
2: In return, perhaps we could talk about your uniform.
1: What uniform?
2: Exactly. People expect my chauffeur to be smartly turned out.
1: This duffel coat's not rubbish, you know. It's best slightly flawed army surplus.
2: I think it's smarter than what's underneath.
1: I'm wearing my dinner jacket.
2: Only because you're going out to dinner. Normally it's that awful Korean tweed. My gardener's got a better jacket.
1: Yes, that's why he gave me that one. Anyway, it's comfy.
2: I don't pay you to be comfy. I repeatedly ask you to get a nice grey suit.
1: Well, at least I'm wearing the cap.
2: The truth is, you won't wear a uniform because you hate people knowing you're a chauffeur.
1: Oh, no.
2: We know you've come down in the world, but it's a perfectly respectable job. If you've not got a suit by Friday, I'll get a man to the office to measure you for one.
1: Yes, madam.
2: So, what's up tonight? Why, Mr. Walter, I want to see you.
1: Walter? Oh, he's an old mate. You remember? You met him. He and I were at Cambridge together. Of course, he failed his exams by a lot more than I did.
2: Doesn't seem to have held him back.
1: Well, just because he's made 10 million and got himself knighted and a fellow of the Royal Society. Well, if that's how you measure success. Of course, I haven't seen him since I went bust.
2: Lucky I still had our own number.
1: Yes, thanks for giving him the new one. But, you didn't tell him about...
2: I didn't say anything. That we're not married anymore. Nothing about the crash, nothing about chauffeuring. So you can still pose as a property tycoon if you want.
1: Go on, honestly, darling, as if I do that. Tonight's not important, just a spot of dinner at some stuffy club. But it's a free dip in the horseradish. Hello, Walter.
3: My dear Leslie, good to see you again.
1: Sorry I'm a bit late. You know, board meeting overran. Takeover talk, you know.
3: What will you drink? And why are you wearing that cap?
1: Yeah, scotch for me, please. Will you? Cap? A cap? The cap. I've just been on the yacht, you see. It's a yachting cap, yes. Board meeting on the yacht.
3: Ah, of course. I drove straight up, did you?
1: Yes, that's right. Mm. You saw me arrive in the road.
3: Oh, yeah.
1: Lovely job, isn't it?
3: Mm.
1: I get a new one every year, you know. Mm. Regular order with a little man in Park Lane.
3: Oh. Henry, a bottle of the best club malt, please. Well, Leslie, sounds like you've written out the recession. Thought most of you property men came a cropper.
1: Yeah, good Lord, there's nothing wrong with my property firm.
3: Hmm, I tried to ring you there. Number cut off or something. I heard rumors it went bankrupt.
1: Did I say property?
3: Mm.
1: Oh, I got out of that years ago. Saw it coming. No, I've got a different outfit now.
3: Oh, what's that?
1: Well, you've heard of quantum mail order.
3: Oh, of course. But I thought that was Caroline's company.
1: Yes. You're a well-informed old businessman.
3: I read the financial papers.
1: Yeah, well, it's her name, obviously. You know, tax dodge, you know. She worked for me. It's so much nicer to pay her a wage, you know, instead of giving her alimony. Oh,
3: well. Well, guess it was something like that.
1: Yes, you did, didn't you?
3: Hmm. I never really knew Caroline, but I thought to myself, I bet old Leslie's in the driving seat.
1: How right you are. Oh, yes, indeed.
3: Mm, mm, mm.

0: By the way, seen anything of old Toby Heppelwhite?
1: Toby? Not since Cambridge. No, I thought you, Captain.
0: Well, I used to, but these last few years of all the diversification. Yeah. Well, I even lost touch with you.
1: Yes.
0: Tried chasing up Toby last week, but no trace. Seems to have disappeared.
1: What were you after him for?
0: Well, it was Toby or you. Fact is, I've got another big project on. What I want now is someone with tact, business sense, charm even, sort of figurehead. Well, I'd like you to think about it.
1: You mean a job?
0: It's any pocket money, I'm afraid, say 30,000. Part time, you see.
1: But it wouldn't
0: stop your quantum work. A bit of entertaining, the odd trip to Bermuda and so on, that can't be helped.
1: Yeah, I can face that. But why me?
0: Well, a top man in one field can usually shine in another. And you're certainly a top man. I mean, the property company, Quantum, look at them.
1: Yeah. Well, water, one can't refuse an old friend.
0: I'd like to see over Quantum.
1: Yeah, of course. And we'll see over Quantum. See over it? Quantum?
0: Always keen to see how a successful business works.
1: Yeah, you wouldn't like it. You wouldn't like it at this moment. I mean, I'm reorganizing the filing system. Yeah. Oh, it's an awful mess.
0: Well, that's marvelous.
1: What?
0: Well, you'll be able to advise on our information system.
1: Oh.
0: Well, I'd love to see what you've done for Quantum. One day next week?
1: No, honestly, I mean, we will be knee-deep in paperclips.
0: That's all right. I can't say when next week, but I'll ring you. Well, shall we order?
2: Miss Duncan around, Miss Clare?
3: She's in her office, but I can't disturb her. Is there anything I can do, Coach?
2: Oh, she said to help clean her rolls, but can't find it.
3: Oh, no. She let her chauffeur have it last night, and he's not in yet.
2: He takes liberties, he does. Nancy in Blomberg.
3: Did you see him yesterday in the penguin suit?
2: Yes. You asked me for an envelope flap. The right one for his top pocket, great jetty. Wouldn't know a bus was up him till they rung the bell.
1: Yeah, morning, Claire. Morning. Coach.
2: I'll call back then.
1: Claire, do you know if Caroline's here next week?
3: Mm-hmm. Well, of course. Why?
1: Oh, nothing. No, nothing. You'll be here too, will you?
3: When next week?
1: I don't know yet. That's the trouble. You'll be around then, generally. You won't be out of the office a terrific amount. I'm not taking next week off an awful lot.
3: Are you all right? I had my holiday last month, if that's what you mean. Well, if you call going home to Newcastle a holiday.
1: A holiday? Oh, yes, that's it. Thanks. Yes, I must report to Madam.
4: Morning, Leslie.
1: I think Sardinia's very nice, don't you?
4: I'm sorry?
1: I was looking at the brochure. I thought, if I had the money, I'd pack a bag and go next week. Only I haven't. Oh, darling, I've just had an idea. Mm-hmm. Why don't you go to Sardinia next week?
4: Have you heard the cough syrup again?
1: I need it here at this time of the year. You know, what a country. God, I mean, you feel like getting out of it. Next week. I mean, darling, when did you last have a holiday?
4: Last week.
1: What?
4: Leslie, if you remember, I've just got back from Barbados.
1: Of course. You didn't leave anything behind, I suppose.
4: Look, what is all this?
1: I'm only thinking of your health.
4: That's sweet of you. As it happens, I'm taking a few days on Saturday week.
1: Yeah, but that's too late. It's too late to save you from overwork.
4: We're very slack just now.
1: Yeah, quite. So take the advantage.
4: Well, I could, but there's no point, as I'm off with Roger on the 15th.
1: Ah, your new boyfriend. Mm. Yeah, well, you want to look your best for him.
4: Huh? Well, I couldn't be browner, could I? When I got back, you only recognized me by my teeth. Oh, talking of Roger, tell me what you think of this dress. I'd like a man's opinion.
1: Mm.
4: I'll stand up.
1: Yeah, it's nice. Mm.
4: Think he'll like it?
1: Yes, it's very sexy. Yes. It makes you look very sort of cuddly.
4: Cuddly?
1: Mmm. Ooh. Lots of good food in Barbados, eh?
4: I've only put on 4 pounds.
1: Likes a good armful, does he? Oh, Roger.
4: Oh, dear. You're right. I feel fat. Oh, what can I do? A week on carrot juice.
1: Nasty. And self-dieting can be dangerous. What you need's a trip to a health farm.
4: A health farm? I've never been to one.
1: Oh, very nice, you know. Exercise in the open air, you know, marvelous low-calorie diet. Big, strong men. Give you a nice massage.
4: Sounds perfect.
1: It's not worth going for less than a week.
4: Well, no problem. Claire can cope. I'm just not sure about trying a place I know nothing about.
1: Well, I could recommend the one I go to.
4: You?
1: You don't get like this without a little trouble.
4: You never mentioned it.
1: All second home. Shall I give them a ring? You know, book you in for next week?
4: Why not? I'll check with Claire.
1: You won't regret it, darling. Make yourself all nice for Roger. Now then, health farms. And, you know, there must be dozens in the yellow pages. Morning, Claire. Nice weekend?
3: Leslie, I wish you'd tell your silly friend not to ring here, and especially not to call.
1: What?
3: Someone called Walter just rang.
1: Ah, well, why didn't you get me?
3: Well, I told him you'd be in the yard mopping out the carport.
1: You told him what?
3: Well, that's what you do on Monday mornings, isn't it? Anyway, he'll be here at 10.
1: What, this morning? Oh, my God.
3: Frankly, I don't know why you came in at all since Caroline's away.
1: Ah, she has gone?
3: Yes, she called earlier and she was just leaving. Funny idea, going to a health farm.
1: Why don't you join her? Give yourself a break. You're a bit fat, too.
3: Thank you. But I don't care for health farms. Besides, if anyone needs toning up, it's you. I mean, look at you. You're sweating like a lawn sprinkler.
1: Let me. Hello?
3: Look, that's my phone.
1: Oh. Oh, no. Oh, say it isn't so.
3: What is it?
1: Oh, dearie me. Oh, yes. Oh, I will. Oh, goodbye, officer. Claire, it's your mother in Newcastle. She wants you to go there straight away.
3: What?
1: She's been arrested for shoplifting.
3: Oh, no. I've been dreading she'd do something like this.
1: Mm.
3: Ever since they sacked Noel Gordon. God, why didn't you let me speak to her?
1: Well, it wasn't... It was the super. If you get there quick, they might reduce the charge.
3: Look out. I'm going to ring them.
1: No. They're only allowed one call, aren't they? Yeah, I'll get your coat.
3: Oh, Leslie. Can you look after the office?
1: Oh, yes.
3: It's lucky you were here, after all.
1: Oh, isn't it? Oh.
3: I might be just in time for the 10 o'clock train.
1: Yeah. Coats.
5: Yes.
1: And Miss Claire has been called away and left me in charge of the office.
5: God, blimey. That'll send the shares down.
1: I like a man with a sense of humor. Mm. The fact is, Coates, I need your help.
5: God, not more sellotape to hold your socks up.
1: No, more urgent than that. You see, there'll be a man here in a minute who thinks I'm more important than I am.
5: Oh, you never told him you was head porter.
1: No, I told him I owned the fur.
2: Oh, dear, you'll cop it, you will.
1: No, not necessarily. With your help, I can pull it off.
2: My help?
1: Yes.
2: What, you want us both sacked, do you? It's all right for you. You'll get a job in the Royal Belly.
1: Funny you should say that, Coates. If this works, I will get another job and I'll be leaving here. You'd like that, eh? And there's a fiver in it for you.
2: A fiver? You think you can buy the loyalty of a decent working man for 5 quid?
1: 10.
2: I respect Mrs. Duggan, see? When I think what that woman's done for me, I weep, Mackerson.
1: 20?
2: How she looked after the missus when I was in hospital. I should... That woman's a living saint.
1: All right, 50. £50.
2: What do you want me to do?
1: Now listen carefully.
6: Hello there, Leslie. Well, you shouldn't have waited in the lobby.
1: Oh, nonsense, Walter. Nonsense. I got your message.
6: Girl said you were doing something odd.
1: Yeah, mopping out the carport. Yes, it's part of the staff training program, you know, for the cleaners. I take a personal interest.
6: Oh, good show. I often visit the production lines myself.
1: Well, who's this coming over? Oh. Looks like one of my workforce. Mm. Anything wrong, Coates?
2: Wrong, sir? Mm. Oh, I don't recall anything in all the years you've been owner of this firm going wrong, sir.
1: Oh, calm. where are you taking that bunch of roses?
2: For you, sir. From all the lads, sir. A spontaneous demonstration of our loyalty and affection.
1: No, oh, please, Coates, you'll embarrass my guest. Walter. Walter? Hmm?
6: Oh, sorry, Leslie, I wasn't listening.
1: Oh,
6: no, I was admiring your distributive trades award to Caroline Duggan.
1: Yes.
2: Yes, sir, yes. Very proud we was that Mrs. Duggan won that so soon after starting the firm. Oh, God!
1: We let her take the credit. Mm. You know women, they like these little baubles.
6: Mm. Mm. Now, Leslie, I'm keen to see this new filing system.
1: Yeah, I haven't had time to... I mean, it's... well, it's awfully dull. Wouldn't you rather go out for a walk?
6: No, I want to compare it to the processor-dedicated microfiche system.
1: All right, Walter, if you insist, you'd better come upstairs.
6: Hmm.
1: Hey, here we are.
6: What's the new system? The layman like me, these look like ordinary filing cabinets.
1: Yeah, don't they? Well, if you've seen enough...
6: No. How does it work? Well, I mean, say I want, sales figures for August.
1: Yes. Well, you try looking under S.
6: What, this drawer here?
1: Full of bottles. That's my way of offering you a drink.
6: Yes, it is bottles of scent.
1: Oh.
6: And makeup and things.
1: Yeah, well, those are samples, you know, our new range of cosmetics. S, you see, for samples.
6: Mm-hmm.
1: Try F, for figures.
6: Mm-hmm. Oh, yes, there are papers in here.
1: Oh, hang heaven.
6: My own darling, just to say I might be a few minutes late tonight.
1: Yes, that's a personal correspondence. F for friends. One has admirers, you know.
6: Love and kisses, Roger.
1: Yeah, poor old Roger.
6: Mm.
1: It was a war, you know. Yeah. Well, they started without him, you see. You see the beauty of the system. Nothing obvious. A safeguard against industrial espionage. Mm.
7: Excuse me, I'm looking for a Mr. Leslie Duggan.
1: That's me. Who are you?
7: Love and Muffin, sir. Bespoke tailors. I have instructions to call and measure you.
1: Measure me? What for?
7: For a grey chauffeur's uniform suit.
1: What? Well, no, there must be some mistake.
7: Now, we were told by phone on Friday to measure Mr. Leslie Duggan, a chauffeur at Quantum Limited. Are you, he?
1: What you mean is Leslie Duggan's chauffeur.
7: Oh.
1: Go downstairs and find Mr. Coates. He looks like a skinned weasel.
7: Mm.
1: Measure him.
7: Very good, sir.
6: You know, Leslie, I still not grasp this scheme.
1: Of course, I leave the finer points to Caroline. I told you she works for me, didn't I?
8: Mm-hmm.
1: I've just given her a few days off. Now, I could do with a drink.
9: Ah, Leslie.
1: Oh, my God.
8: Claire, why are you back so soon?
9: I just got to the station when I remembered. My mother can't be with the police in Newcastle.
1: Why?
9: She's staying with me in Fulham.
8: Perhaps she popped back. She might have left the gas on.
9: I went home to check. She's asleep in front of Emmerdale Farm.
1: Good Lord, that phone call must have been a hoax. Who'd do a thing like that?
9: I don't know, but if I ever catch him, he'll have nothing left to dial with. Who's this?
1: Claire Walter.
10: How do you do?
9: And why are you both in here? I shall tell Caroline you abuse her office when she's away.
1: Thanks. That'll save me jumping off center point.
9: If you must be here, do something useful. After you've cleaned the car, you could run down to the grocer's for the office tea. Now, I'm just going to ring the police and get them to record my phone call.
6: An extraordinary girl speaking to you like that.
1: Yes, she's our nursing sister.
6: She's worried about my health, you see. Cleaning the car, latest exercise fad. All the rage in California.
1: Yes, but she told you to run down to the grocer's.
6: Yes. Do you jog?
1: Of course, some people think she's rude. I try to humor her. Poor girl. Had a nasty experience with a bedpan.
6: What is it, Coates?
1: She's here.
6: Yes, we know she's here, Coates. She just came in.
1: Mrs. Duggan?
6: Yeah, I told you we...
1: What?
5: Well, no, car's just driven up.
6: Oh, that's nice. Well, don't just stand there puffing. Why don't you stop her on the stairs and welcome her?
5: Oh, Charlie.
6: Yeah, make it a long welcome. So, Caroline's here. Well, it'll be nice to see her.
1: Got to go out here. Walter, have you ever tried hang gliding?
6: Never mind. Can I come and see the view from the fire escape?
1: Yes.
5: We wasn't expecting you, Mrs. Duggan. Thought you was the wife of the week.
4: So did I. Only Mr. Duggan booked me into a single-sex health farm.
5: Well, attractive lady like yourself, ma'am. I suppose he didn't want you pestered.
4: Then why send me to an all-male place? Well, excuse me, Coach. I'll go to my office.
5: I wouldn't.
4: Hmm?
5: Might I offer you a sponge finger in the stationery room? You'll have the best chair, the cat's warm in it.
4: Is something going on up there?
5: No, ma'am. And I had nothing to do with it.
4: You'd better tell me what it is.
5: I can't, ma'am. I've given my word, and you won't make me.
4: Whatever Mr. Duggan's paying you, I'll double it.
5: Well, it's like this.
6: Leslie, why are you trying to force me out on the fire escape? You're not expecting a blaze, are you?
1: Yeah, I rather think I am.
9: Leslie?
1: Yeah. Oh, hello, darling. What a surprise.
9: It's Walter, isn't it?
6: Caroline, delighted to meet you again. Leslie was going to show me the filing system, but I'm happier to see you.
9: Filing system? No use asking Leslie.
1: Darling.
9: Hardly part of his job, is it?
1: Walter, I'll come clean. I've fibbed a bit.
9: He hates to admit he's delegated anything.
1: What?
6: Well, I thought you planned the thing, Leslie.
9: Well, not the boss's job, is it? I mean, Leslie couldn't run the firm if he clogged his head with filing systems. Leslie, shall I take Walter down to the filing room and show him?
1: The filing room? Oh, so that's where it is.
9: If that's all right with you, of course, Leslie.
1: Yes, of course, my dear.
9: The big novelty, Walter, is our microfilm backup. It was Leslie's idea, of course. I don't know where Quantum would be without him.
1: Once again, darling, thanks.
9: Don't mention it. I can always get another chauffeur. And there aren't many bosses daft enough to offer you $30,000 a year.
1: I'm to meet the other directors tonight, which I wouldn't be if Walter knew I was a chauffeur.
3: Caroline, the tailor's delivered the chauffeur's uniform. Oh, and a letter came for Leslie, delivered by her.
1: Oh, thanks. Can I borrow your paper, Nudge? Hello, this letter's from Walter. I wonder why I'm seeing him this evening. Dear Leslie, good grief. He's withdrawing the offer.
3: What's going wrong? He seems so impressed.
1: Well, that's just it. Listen to this. I realize that my trifling $30,000 a year will be nothing to a man as successful as yourself. Whereas our old friend Toby Heppelwhite has been in touch, my letter to him having been forwarded. The fact is, Leslie, I'm giving him the job. He really needs it. Poor old Toby. Oh, no, I don't believe it.
3: Let me see. Poor old Toby, since his property firm went bust, he's been penniless. In fact, he's actually working as a chauffeur.
1: I can't bear.
10: Phillips and Jill Bennett starred in Stop Me Here, Darling. Also featured were Kenneth Connor, Norma Ronald, and James Taylor. The program was written by Andrew Palmer and produced by Edward Taylor.
11: Well, come in, Smithers. What is it? Speak up, boy. Orange juice.
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11: 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Thank you.
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0: Hello? Yes, Dermot, mate, it's Vince. Stick a couple of large on Portillo Boy, Catford 830. Portillo Boy, crossbreed with the stiff hindquarters and the greasy coat. Oh, crikey, I'll ring you later, Mr. McGovernor.
1: Vince.
0: Oh, good morning once again, sir.
1: Did I mention that I wanted you to ring the Bailey and see if they'd fixed a date for the Crown against Lawson? You know, my murder trial?
0: Three times yesterday, twice this morning. The listing office haven't fixed the date as yet.
1: Right. Well, I want to get it firmed up in the diary before I go away.
0: I do sympathise, sir. It's never easy working a murder around a weekend break. Was there anything else, sir?
1: Yes, I did want to raise another matter with you, Vince. Has the post arrived yet?
0: It's still not here. Nothing's come in the last 3 minutes.
1: You don't think that maybe our post has inadvertently been misdelivered to the chambers upstairs?
0: So unlikely as to be impossible,
1: You
0: sir.
1: Seem very sure about that, Vince.
0: Well, yes, I am.
1: But you would agree with me that the post office is capable of making errors in delivery?
0: Yes, I'd have to admit that.
1: I'm obliged. And that such... And that such errors have, albeit infrequently in the past, occurred in relation to briefs?
0: Well, yes.
1: Thank you for that. Let me put it to you, therefore, that there is every reason to suspect that briefs belonging to these chambers could, I don't say have, but could, have been delivered to the chambers upstairs.
0: I really don't think so, sir.
1: But you just admit it.
0: We're on the top floor, sir. We have been since the last rent review.
1: Ah, right, yes, of course, yes. One of the byproducts of being so damn busy, you lose a sense of time and height.
2: Good morning, Vince. John?
0: Good morning.
1: Good morning.
2: I've got a pile of paperwork the size of Snowdonia on my desk. You couldn't put the kettle on, could you, Vince?
1: Oh, very coffee bar. Well, some of us can't afford to lounge around Au Café, not when there's Chambers admin to be done on top of a busy practice.
2: Chambers admin? Oh, God, that means he hasn't got any work to do. He'll start meddling.
0: Don't rise to it, miss. He's away for a holiday weekend walking break with that old judge mate of his. He'll be gone this afternoon.
2: A holiday with the judge? That's novel. Who's organised it? Club 80 to 90? It's all wet wig competitions and banging your partner's gavel with that lot.
1: Vincent, would you be good enough to pop into my room?
3: I'm a little tied up negotiating a brief fee for Mr. Tripping. The solicitors claim it's a gross indecency.
1: Impertinence. How much are you asking?
3: No, the case is a gross indecency.
1: Oh.
3: Is it important, sir? I've got to get back to you.
1: Yes, Vincent, it is important. It's very important, as a matter of fact.
3: Righto. I'll come in now, sir.
1: Ah, Vince, good. Something's been bothering me, and one never seems to have the time to, as it were, look at the broader picture, but I've been meaning to have a word for a while. Pink ribbon.
0: Pink ribbon?
1: Yes, for tying up briefs and sets of papers. How much have we got?
0: A couple of rolls, about 80 metres. We've also got a full complement of paper clips, and the Tippex is overflowing.
1: Excellent. Chambers ready for work. That's what I like to see, yes. Well, I'd love to chat, Vince, but would you mind? I really ought to get on.
0: Not at all, sir. Sorry to have troubled you.
4: At the third stroke, it will be 9:47:08.
1: Spot on.
2: Thanks a million for doing that adoption case for me, Hill.
5: I really enjoyed it.
2: The solicitor said you were really good with the respondents' kids.
5: Oh, I wasn't. I mean, we did lose.
2: Yeah, but I think it was really nice of you to take them to Alton Towers.
5: Oh, that was nothing. I felt a bit mean, actually, with Euro Disney being so close these days.
1: Hilary, pop into my room for a moment, would you?
2: John?
1: Hilary?
5: I'm late for a decree absolute at court. Can it wait till later?
1: Later? Look, Hilary, you're not the only barrister in these chambers with a full workload, but if you're too busy...
2: Come on, John, you know what it's like when you're getting your head together for a case.
1: Getting my head together? No, not familiar with that form of pre-trial preparation, but then again, I suppose I'm out of touch with the new ways. I probably ought to be telling High Court judges to have a nice day.
2: I'm not going to get annoyed.
5: Look, my client's been married 30 years. I suppose an extra 10 minutes won't hurt. What is it, John?
1: I've been rethinking room allocation.
5: What's wrong with room allocation?
1: I thought maybe you'd like to be separated from that deceptive woman.
5: Ruth? Oh, but we've been getting on really well since she arrived. She's fantastically, fresh. It wasn't her fault that you offered her a place in chambers just because you thought she was related to a High Court judge.
1: Having the same surname was a deliberate misrepresentation. Totally misleading.
5: Linford and Julie Christie have the same surname, but I've never thought they were related.
1: Well, that's different. I'm not talking about footballers.
5: Well, Lionel and Tony Blair.
1: You know, Hilary... You've developed a not altogether attractive self-assurance since you've been in that room.
5: Have I?
1: Yes. Now, I'm under an ongoing duty to consider the most efficient working arrangements for Chambers. I had thought you might like to come back and share with me.
5: Had you? It's just that Ruth and I seem to have gelled professionally. There's nothing personal going on. For God's sake, don't mention that, or me, to her. It's just that, well, with Deborah still in the convent, it's nice to have someone. A barrister, of a different sex, to talk to. And my practice has multiplied since we've been sharing.
1: This obsession with the amount of work you've got, there's a hardness about you lately, Hilary.
5: Is there?
1: Oh, yes. When you were in with me, I think I kept that side of your nature pretty well dampened down. I rather prided myself in thinking there was some pretty good camaraderie in our room.
5: Oh, there was. I mean, until you moved all my stuff out.
1: Well, you are your own worst enemy with that scratchy biro, I warn you.
5: Is it that you feel a bit isolated in here on your own?
1: Isolated? Me? No, you misunderstand me. I'm thinking entirely of you. This professional attachment to Ruth is imprudent.
5: Oh, but how can you say that?
1: Are you blind, Hilary? She just doesn't fit in. It's everything. Her background, her views. You probably haven't noticed this, but she disagrees with me on a whole range of topics. I think that sort of thing's terribly divisive.
6: Forecourt Buildings. Do we do tax litigation? Well, there's a good deal of tax avoidance expertise in Chambers, sir, yes. Well, it's a practical hands-on approach with a particular in-depth knowledge of revenue investigatory techniques. Very kind. Do get back to us, sir.
1: Ah, Vince, I thought I heard the phone. Was it perchance the bailiff with my date for a murder trial?
6: I'm afraid not, sir.
1: It's been 6 months since committal. The victim's dead. What are they waiting for?
6: I'm sure it's just a matter of time, sir.
1: So is eternity, Vincent. Look, I've got to leave for the Lake District in half an hour. If you do hear anything at all, this is the telephone and fax number for the hotel Judge Priestland and I will be staying at.
6: I'll let you know the moment I hear.
1: Ah, Vincent, I see that La Poste est arrivée. You should have told me. I'll take the brief straight into my room, save you the bother.
6: I'm afraid there's nothing here for you, sir.
1: What?
6: These are all for Mr. Tripping and Miss Quirk. Ebbs and flows, sir. It just happens that way sometimes.
1: What's going on, Vincent? Who's sending work to Trotsky and the boy Blunder?
6: It's mainly small stuff, sir. Nothing approaching a good, solid murder. Not even a maiming. Hardly a GBH. You wonder why people even bother going down the pub.
1: I suppose solicitors are free to instruct anyone they like. Tell me, is Miss Quirk in Chambers at the moment?
6: Popped out to get a sandwich, I'll
1: Good, guess, good. I mean, she'll need to keep our strength up with all this work. Going out for a sandwich, that's food and exercise combined. Excellent. Hilary? Ruth? Good. Now, let's see who's briefing her. Good Lord, the Stoke Newington Lawyers Cooperative. Lawyers being cooperative, that's going to undercut the market. Oh, look at this. Ruth, this case involves a standard slum landlord exploiting a disenfranchised tenant. The landlord wants to actively threaten appalling a split infinitive. So typical of New Labour. Cheers, Herbie.
2: What on earth do you think you're doing?
1: I might very well ask you the same question. Are you not supposed to be buying a sandwich?
2: You're going through my desk. How dare you?
1: Not only do I resent that comment, I dislike it. Merely gauging the ratio of floor space to desk space. And when a rogue brief fell to the floor and undid itself, I was retying it when you crept up on me.
2: I just can't believe you'd actually undo my briefs. They're confidential.
1: I put it to you that you should think very carefully about making loose allegations of that sort.
2: Why do you do it? Is this all because you haven't got any work in at the moment?
1: What? Me? No work at the moment? Ha! No, work is exactly what I haven't got. I've got a high-profile murder trial coming up. Oh, yes, some of my clients actually go out and kill people, you know.
2: Yeah, I can see how they feel that way.
1: What I mean to say is that I deal with things a bit more complex than simple assaults.
2: Well, why are you looking at my papers, then?
1: What conceivable interest would a man of my standing have in briefs from some lawyer's co-op?
2: So you admit you've read them?
1: How dare you cross-examine me? You inveigle your way into these chambers through frankly questionable means and will you pay precious little heed to the way we do things here?
2: I can't handle this. Look, I'm not like Hilary. I won't stand for this intrusion into my practice.
1: Right. I've tried to be fair. No one can accuse me of not trying to be fair, but your vicious, suspicious mind makes you unfit to share an office with any civilized person. Hilary will move in with me.
2: And what if he doesn't want to? You can't stand the idea that his practice has doubled since he moved out of your room. I'm warning you, if I find you going through my desk again, I'm prepared to go to the Bar Council.
1: You refuse to accept the word of a lawyer? This is unprecedented. Well, there are ways and means of getting rid of members of chambers. I'm looking into them, you know, and whilst I do, I'm sorry, but there is no public association between us.
2: Oh, don't be ridiculous. I'm a professional colleague.
1: With the utmost regret, I am wholly unable to acknowledge you as such.
2: You can't do this. There's the chamber's constitution.
1: I'm afraid, madam, I really don't know what you're referring to. Incredibly busy. You know, I really didn't think I was going to be able to get away at all, Judge.
7: A little slur, if you wouldn't mind, John. Yes, it all adds up to pressure. I've been feeling it on the bench recently, the sweating brow, the tightening of the chest. It gets worse once the case actually starts.
1: Yes, and the last thing one needs when one's under pressure is discord.
7: Yes.
1: Apropos of which, I wanted to ask your advice, Judge. We've had a most disturbing series of incidents in chambers recently.
7: I'm sorry to hear it. A little slower, please.
1: Yes, on a purely no-names basis, one member, a woman...
7: Oh, dear, yes. I was starting to have them in chambers in my day. I was always against it on religious grounds.
1: Absolutely, Judge. Well, this girlie persists in making unfounded allegations against respected colleagues. I've not been involved personally, but others have come to me at their wits' end. But Ruth Quirk... Oh, Judge, forgive me. Please forget you ever heard that tainted name, Ruth Quirk. She won't desist. I just wonder if there's any precedent for removing a member of chambers.
7: Oh, yes, indeed. We once got rid of a chap, found he'd been going to court dressed in a skirt. No question. Had to go to another chambers that instant. He's a judge now, of course. Yes, there's ample precedent for removing troublemakers.
1: Is there indeed? Yeah. Well, perhaps we can talk about this in a little more detail this evening. Ah, we're nearly at the hotel, Judge. I love this part of the country. Joy and I spent part of our honeymoon here. A brisk trot, and we'll be there in a couple of minutes.
7: Please don't hurry.
1: Wonderful memories. Yes, Joy had to leave to go on manoeuvres. The besotted girl made me promise not to let the wedding interfere with her work in the territorials.
7: Do you always holiday separately?
1: Since she joined Tank Command, yes. The Black Forest is glorious, but it gets terribly hot in the Chieftain, and you can't really see a great deal. Ah, there we are, the Lake View Inn. What a haven of peace.
7: Good. Not a moment too soon, I must say.
2: Come in.
8: Oh, Ruth, hi.
2: Hilary, why do you always knock before you come in?
8: Did I? Oh, sorry, just force of habit.
2: But it's your room. Do you knock on your bedroom door at home every time you go in?
8: Well, that's different. I know there won't be anyone in there. You could be...
2: Shagging Vince senseless over my desk.
8: I was going to say working.
2: You don't think shagging Vince would be hard work? With his back? Ignore me, I'm a bit upset.
8: Who's upset you? God, I hope I haven't done anything inadvertently to...
2: It's our inflatable head of chambers. I can't believe it. I actually caught him going through my papers this morning.
8: No. Are you sure?
2: I haven't seen anyone look so guilty since O.J. Simpson was acquitted. When I confronted him, he publicly disowned me.
8: Well, I don't think he really means any of that stuff. You know, I think he's just very lonely.
2: Of course he's lonely. Pompous, obnoxious people who alienate everyone tend to be lonely. He's been at me ever since I joined, and he keeps making these unveiled, veiled threats about how he's going to get me removed from chambers.
8: No. He couldn't. I mean, he wouldn't. Well, he shouldn't. I won't allow him to do it, Ruth. Look, I'm not very good at this, but, well, I didn't think I was ready to share my, well, room with someone, but I am. And I'd like you to be it, if you'd like, for as long as you like, if that's okay with you.
2: Thanks, Hill. That's really, really professional of you.
9: What can I do you for, sir?
10: Pardon?
9: Room with a view or room with a bed? The choice is yours.
10: What?
9: You probably already gathered that I've made a study of humour, sir. One of my interests. Humour, crime surveillance techniques, and the Delia Smith cookery collections. Winter, summer, autumn, late winter, midsummer, the weekend in the nine.
1: I have a reservation in the name of John Fuller Carp and Jeremy Priestland. Judge Jeremy Priestland.
9: Gemini, was it?
1: Are you English?
9: Gemini. Twin-bedded or separate rooms. Wordplay is humour's rapier.
1: It was a double.
9: Oh, double the trouble. Well, I'll let your friend be the judge of that. Bum, bum.
1: Yeah. Are you insinuating something? It just so happens that the double was inexpensive.
9: You sound just like our local Conservative MP and his naughty honourable member. Political satire, sir, redolent with biting purpose.
1: Look here. I'm a married man.
9: As indeed was the master of late Victorian epigrammatic wit Oscar Wilde. Let's not mention the love that dare not speak its name. Not in room 15, at any rate. could tell you were a man with a liking for cheeky end of pier double entendre, sir.
10: Look here, Judge Priestland and I didn't come here for the entertainment, and we didn't come here for the insinuations. You listen to me. What I choose to do or not to do in that room is my business, right? You don't ask, you don't look, you don't make jokes.
9: All right, no need to get violent.
10: Just stay out of my way while I'm here.
9: Didn't understand the political material.
6: Four Court Buildings.
11: It's the Stoke Newington Lawyers Cooperative returning your call.
6: Oh, right. I was just trying to get off home as it goes. I'm the clerk to Ms. Ruth Quirk, sir. I wanted to speak to someone about Ms. Quirk's fee for that landlord and tenant case.
11: I'm Herbie. Let's talk. When it comes to paying briefs, we run a sort of bartering system.
6: Yeah, I've never known a solicitor who didn't want to barter a little. It looks like a two-day case. What sounds sensible, Herbie? A pony or two?
11: Oh, I don't think I can go to a pony. What about a goat?
6: A goat?
11: Yeah.
6: Are you talking a couple of monkey?
11: I don't think so. I'm talking a nanny with a little milk and cheese.
6: Sorry, mate, I'm not quite with your rhyming. Milk and cheese, we are talking bread, aren't we?
11: Well, bread's possible. I was hoping you'd take a goat and some grass.
6: Hold up, I can't accept grass, Herbie. Not for this job. I have got a contract, though, if you're interested in getting rid of some quality shit.
11: Oh, brilliant, yeah, well, we get loads of that from the goat.
6: right, yeah.
12: Vince?
6: Can I just kill this call, miss? Could I possibly give you a bell tomorrow, Herbie?
11: Oh, yeah, sweet. Would you take a chicken for the bell?
6: You're working late, miss. How can I help?
12: I don't want to delay you, Vince, but you know that I keep a file of fee earnings for me personal records. Not that I don't trust you, you understand. I just got into the habit when I discovered that my last clerk was having difficulty telling the difference between my fees and his local cash dispenser.
6: Oh, that's out of order.
12: The file's normally in my desk. You haven't seen it, have you?
6: No, miss. I'd never dream of looking in your desk.
12: Thanks, Vince. That's good to know.
6: My job's about trust, miss. Besides, a stiff top drawer like that would probably give way if you really try to force it.
12: It's unbelievable. He can't stand the thought of a woman earning more than him.
6: I'm sorry, miss?
12: No, nothing, Vince. You go home. I'm going to be working late.
6: Good night, miss. Right, with a bit of luck, I'll make the 6:40 at Rumford. Oh, who the... Four Court Buildings.
13: This is the Old Bailey Listing Office. Is that the clerk to Mr. Fuller Carp?
6: Indeed so. Many thanks for getting back to me.
13: Your Mr. Fuller Carp's murder trial, the Crown against Lawson, has been fixed for the 11th. That's this coming Monday.
6: Much obliged. Fax number, come on. Where's his fax number? Right. To John Fuller Carp, murder fixed for Monday. Vince.
9: I haven't really got time to explain it in detail. I'm supervising Sheldon, our youth opportunity office boy. But the key thing to remember with crime surveillance is that you never get a clue that is either obvious or totally incriminatory. You've probably gathered that I've made something of a study of the subject.
12: I really just wanted to know where the cloakroom was.
14: Oh, it's one of them messages from the fax machine. Oh, what are they called?
12: Faxes.
9: I was just talking to the lady, Sheldon. Did I tell you I was on the internet as well, madam? I run a humour bulletin board. I exchange one-liners with the refuse operative in Luxembourg.
12: The cloakroom!
9: End of the lobby, just before you get to the Delia Lounge Bar. I've made something of a... What is it?
14: Well, you told me to look out for anything suspicious when them welcoming pillow mints went missing. Well, look.
9: Well, go on, give it here. To Mr. John Fuller Carp. Murder fixed for Monday. Vince. I sensed a coldness about him.
14: Oh, a murderer? What are we going to do, Mr. Weave? Do you want me to go up and retrieve the complimentary sewing kit and nail file?
9: Oh, don't be an idiot. Crime surveillance procedure, think Sue Cook. It's Friday, he's still planning it, but the old gentleman, the judge, I've got to warn him, Sheldon.
10: So, you say that if I can prove any major breach of professional misconduct, I can remove her from the chambers by a majority vote?
15: Yes. I'm going to have a hot bath.
10: Yes, I think I know how to get Hillary back on side. I'm going down to the lobby to make a phone call, Judge. Why don't you come with? Have a trot round the gardens, build up an appetite before dinner.
15: No, I don't think so.
10: Oh, please yourself, I won't be long. A hearty dinner and a good bottle of claret beckons. That is my shout, I insist. Yes, I really feel like celebrating tonight.
9: Aha! Mr. Fuller Carp, just checking there hadn't been a change in your killing. Your billing for the room.
10: Must be awfully stressful running a hotel.
9: Yes. Well, it's difficult making sure that things are dead right. May I ask if everything is entirely satisfactory?
1: Oh, yes, everything's fine, absolutely fine, or rather, it soon will be. You know, it really isn't as difficult as you'd imagine to get rid of a person who's just plain causing trouble. Is there a phone in the lobby?
9: Yes, yes, just past the Nick Ross Carvery. It's very important. I'm coming in. I'm averting my eyes. No need for alarm. I run our neighbourhood snitch scheme, and I'm the owner of a Crime Stopper Community Action tie grip. Judge, I have to warn you that on Monday a desperate act is to be...
1: Oh, crikey. Oh, my Lord. Judge. Get up. May the court rise. Oh, no, you can't be dead. He was supposed to wait till Monday.
9: Calm, Austin, stay calm.
1: No. Ring the police. Come on, Hillary, answer the phone. You can't be out. Not with your social life. Hillary, it's John. Sorry to ring you at home, but I needed to have a chat.
16: Good, because I'm sorry, but I wanted to have words with you. How could you have gone through Ruth's desk? And don't say it looked like yours, because it isn't even in the same room.
1: Hillary, you're quite right.
16: I'm not going to listen to your explanation. Not this time. There's no use even trying.
1: I entirely agree with you.
16: Oh, do you?
1: Believe me, I felt exactly the same until the irregularities were drawn to my attention.
16: Irregularities? What irregularities?
1: In the accounts, her accounts. I was as deeply saddened as you. Fraud is a heinous crime. But how else do you explain it? On her figures, she's earning more than I am. Clearly, she's appropriating money from somewhere.
16: But what if she is earning?
1: I must dash. I can't keep Judge Priestland waiting. Oh, Mr. Weave, very much looking forward to a hearty supper. Just popping up to the room. Not sure if the judge will be joining me.
9: No, he won't. I mean, stay and chat. As a lawyer, do you consider that Delia overuses limes in a marmalade and preserve ensemble? Yes, here he is! He was going back to dispose of the body.
1: What are you talking about?
9: He killed Judge Priestland 3 days ahead of his own schedule.
1: What? My companion, Judge Priestland, is resting in his room.
17: Check upstairs, George.
18: All right.
1: This is absurd.
17: We would like to have a word with you, sir.
9: How did you do it? Poison in the welcome break jojoba shower gel sachet.
1: He's a bit simple, officer. Let me clear this up. Cross-examination. Never ask a question to which you don't know the answer. I put it to you, Weave, that you cannot point to a shred, a scintilla of evidence to suggest I killed Judge Priestland.
9: Well, there's this fax addressed to you, which reads murder fix for Monday for starters, your violent assault upon me at reception, warning me to ignore what went on in your room, boasting about how easy it is to get rid of a troublemaker, oh, and the judge's dead body in your bathroom.
1: No further questions. You see, officer, this man is quite clearly mistaken. There is no...
18: He's dead, sir.
1: No, he's not dead. He's a judge. It's a common mistake.
17: John Fullercart, I'm arresting you on suspicion of the murder of His Honour, Judge Jeremy Priestland.
1: No. This act is about a murder trial.
17: Yes, sir. I think it probably is.
1: One quick phone call will clear this up, but I warn you, officer, I'm going to have serious words with your chief superintendent after this.
19: Forecourt Buildings.
1: Who is this speaking?
19: It's Ruth Quirk.
1: Ruth Quirk, a fellow member of the bar. This won't take long. Ruth, it's John here.
19: Who?
1: Ruth, I'm in a spot of bother. Would you mind just verifying that I, John Fullercarp, am your head of chambers?
19: I'm sorry, but there is no public association between us.
1: Come on, Ruth, this is actually rather serious. I've sort of been arrested. Please don't do this. I'm a professional colleague.
19: With the utmost regret, I am wholly unable to acknowledge you as such.
1: But you can't. There's a chamber's constitution.
19: I'm afraid, sir, that I really don't know what you're referring to.
1: Just because I'm a lawyer doesn't mean I'm not entitled to another lawyer.
17: Well, I don't know.
9: Be careful. He could make what seems like an innocuous phone call to a lawyer friend, but through the use of an apparently harmless code word, such as statute, duvet or hessian, trigger a series of despicable crimes.
1: I know I shouldn't say this, but I really hate you.
17: You're entitled to one call, but keep it short.
1: Hillary, it's me, John, your head of chambers.
16: Well, am I supposed to be in court somewhere?
1: Just listen to me, will you? It seems that we need to meet a little sooner than I've anticipated. I've been arrested for the murder of Judge Priestland.
16: I knew you were upset about the room allocation, but the judge wasn't even involved.
1: For God's sake, Hillary, of course I didn't do it. He must have had a heart attack. He's had a bad heart for years. It's just that I can't get the local constabulary to understand.
16: Apart from that, are you enjoying the holiday?
1: I'm a...
10: I'm on the Gosforth police station. I want you to go to Chambers, pick up all of our literature identifying me as head, and get up here.
1: Are you aware of the penalties for false imprisonment and wrongful arrest?
18: Oh, the bloody hell's making the rackets!
1: I do apologise. I didn't realise there were criminals in here.
20: Oh, I've not been convicted yet. Not of these six GBHs, anyway.
1: No, of course you haven't. Innocent until proven working class. British justice, eh?
20: Yeah, and all the double-barreled scum that carry it out. I think they should all be seriously assaulted.
1: Touché. Can't abide them, mate.
20: What did you say your name was, mate?
1: I don't actually believe I said.
20: You know, you've got a very familiar look about you. Do I know you from somewhere? Strange ways.
1: No, I'm just a bit tense.
20: Wait a minute. I know you. You're that stuck-up brief, Fuller Carp. You represented me at Snaresbrook.
1: No, you're quite mistaken. It's awfully dark. And remember, identification evidence is notoriously unreliable.
18: 2 years for a parking offence?
1: Well, to be fair, you had parked on top of a social worker.
20: Well, eh? I always swore that if I met you again, they'd have to surgically remove my fist from your eloquent gob. You're going to have to come up with something pretty good if you want to save yourself major orthodontic treatment.
1: Look, please don't. I'm in enough trouble as it is. I've been charged with murdering a judge.
20: Oh.
6: Now, why didn't you say that when you came in, pal? Fancy a smoke?
17: The brief's there, Carl.
1: Hillary, thank God.
21: Good morning, John.
10: You? What are you doing here?
21: Oh, I was just on a walking tour of prisons in the Lake District. Isn't this one a cracker?
10: Oh, I see. You realise what a little fool you were on the phone. You're worried about your career, so you've come up here to try and make me feel grateful, but it's too late. I've been planning to get you out of our chambers for months, and I think I've got the ammunition.
21: Do you want to bring the statement in, Hill?
10: Hillary, what are you messing about? Get me out of here. I've got a murder trial to prepare for Monday. What statement?
22: I'm sorry, John, but I really must insist that you sign this.
10: Hillary, what are you saying? You never advise a client to sign a statement when he's in custody.
22: Ruth's explained everything to me.
10: How could you?
22: Think of this statement more in the nature of a contract. Well, a charter, really.
21: It prevents you from reallocating offices, looking at other people's fees or papers, attempting to have another member of chambers removed, and one or two other bits and pieces.
10: Just signing this piece of paper would make me look ridiculous.
21: No, you already look ridiculous. Signing this will make you look free and ridiculous. Sign it before I get them to add a charge of stealing my account book to the murder.
10: Never. Hillary, we're old friends.
22: Would you like a pen? Or shall I go and tell them you're ready to cough to the Priestland killing?
10: I will not sign.
18: Yeah, Ruth, you've done a wicked job in front of the judge. The travellers will be able to keep the sows and the calves now they've got a secure tenancy of a flat. And doing the case pro bono, well, that was safe.
21: Well, Herbie, I'm glad you're happy. Look, I hope you didn't mind me suggesting we needed an additional lawyer on the case.
18: Yeah, no, total no sweat.
21: You didn't see where my junior got to, did you?
10: Get out of my way, you cretin!
1: Oh, Ruthie, Herbert, respect. couldn't get chamomile and spiced apple. Is lime flour and vanilla okay?
23: You have been listening to Chambers, starring John Burr, James Fleet, Leslie Sharp and Jonathan Kidd, with Jeff McGivern and Peter Serafinovich. 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
6: You see, I joined MI5 in 1953. I joined the KGB in 1959. After that, I worked for both of them.
7: The voice is that of Russell Nicholson, talking to me at his home in Bulgaria on Monday of this week.
6: From my point of view, it was a very good career move. It effectively doubled my chances of promotion.
7: For nearly 24 years, Nicholson operated as a double agent, betraying countless British secrets to the Soviet intelligence service. By the time he was unmasked in 1983, the Russians had paid him something in excess of £750,000.
6: I don't think I did much harm to Britain, really. I mean, on the plus side, just look at all the foreign money I brought into the country.
7: This week, in a world exclusive, Russell Nicholson talks to Delve Special about his life, his work, and his defection to the East. We shall also be hearing from relatives, former friends, and former colleagues of the traitor in an attempt to find the answer to this intriguing question. What makes a greedy, alcoholic degenerate turn bad?

0: turn bad. Geoffrey King was an exact contemporary of Russell Nicholson's at Cambridge University, and later a colleague in MI5, Britain's Internal Security Service. I went to see him and asked him first, what was wrong with the established vetting and screening systems which allowed people like Nicholson to avoid detection for so long?
1: Of course, no vetting and screening system can be entirely proof against the determined infiltrator. The problem with the British system is you don't really have to be very determined.
2: It is.
1: Yeah. I recall one occasion on which Nicholson, out of mischief, sent in a job application on behalf of his Yorkshire Terrier. 2 weeks later, it was offered a post in our Far East section. Yes, caused a bit of an administrative stir, actually, because Nicholson accepted on the Terrier's behalf. Eventually, personnel managed to rescind the job offer on personal moral grounds.
2: Which were?
1: No, the applicant in question was known to enjoy having sex with dogs.
0: Mm. What exactly is the vetting system?
1: That's called a positive vetting, designed to find out whether an individual has peculiar sexual proclivities or personal problems brought about by drink, drugs, or reckless spending.
2: Mm-hmm.
1: No, the problem is, some people tend to lie about things like that.
0: Well, can't organisations like MI5 check up on them?
1: Well, they can, but the thing is, you see, the people who do lie are just the sort of people MI5 are looking for. In fact, the ability to lie is one of the few qualifications you need for the job.
0: Did Nicholson lie to get into MI5?
1: Oh, yes. Yes, the recruiting officer asked him why he wanted to join MI5, and he said he didn't. He was already in it, and had been for 6 years, so the interview was a complete waste of time. Oh, they loved that. It took him like a shot.
0: There are now doubts as to whom he really was working for still, aren't there?
1: Oh, yes, that's right. Well, some people think Nicholson was working for the Russians as a double agent. Some people think he was working for the British as a triple agent, and I know one person who's convinced he was working for Liechtenstein for tax purposes.
0: So who was Russell Nicholson working for? I asked him.
3: I've explained it all before. During the day, I worked for the British. At night, I worked for the Russians. At the weekend, I did the garden. It's as simple as that.
0: Did this life of duplicity never worry you?
3: Oh, of course it did. I suffered terribly from lack of sleep. I had to be up all hours.
0: No, what about your conscience?
3: Oh, that. My conscience was perfectly clear. You see, I was acting in the interests of peace.
0: As the Russians paid you in money and sex.
3: Peace was my real payment.
0: You now live a life of luxury in this villa overlooking the Black Sea.
3: Yes. Have you noticed how much peace I've got here?
0: I talked to Nicholson's sister Hilda and her husband Norman. What is their opinion of him?
4: Well, I mean, it was a terrible time to travel anywhere with him.
5: Oh, terrible.
4: You remember the time we went to that restaurant?
5: Yeah.
4: We'd all had too much to drink, you see, so we decided to get
5: a cab
4: home. But every half mile, he insisted that we stop and get into another cab. We didn't get home, was it? Half past five?
5: It was well after five.
0: What had he been like as a child?
4: Oh, conceited, arrogant, compulsive liar, cheat, and very, very devious. Just a normal child, really.
0: I understand he has involved you in his activities.
4: Mm. Yes, he was always bringing Russians down to stay.
0: And did you talk to them at all?
5: No. Every so often one of them would ask us if we knew if there were any hollow tree stumps nearby and that sort of thing, but they tended to keep themselves to themselves most of the time.
0: And was that the full extent of your involvement with his activities?
5: Yes.
4: Well, no. Russell was very interested in you.
5: Yes. Well, I work for this electronics firm, so he was anxious to pump me for information. He asked me once what I thought of Russia.
0: Mm. And what did you tell him?
5: Well, it was just before the World Cup, so I thought he was talking about their football team. I told him someone at work thought the middle of their defence was suspect.
0: And his reaction to that?
5: He pressed 10 fivers into my hand and said if I heard any more I should let him know.
0: In 1956, Nicholson married Mary Partridge. The couple was eventually divorced a year after his defection in 1984. What was he really like?
6: Well, it's no good asking me. I mean, for years I thought his name was Cyril.
0: Are you saying that for 28 years he concealed his real identity from you?
6: Yes. I mean, he concealed a lot of things from me. And I didn't know he had a sister. He told me he'd been found on the doorstep of an orphanage, which he couldn't remember the address of, because he'd been hit on the head the day before I met him.
0: Did you believe him?
6: Well, at the time, yes. I didn't think anyone would have a reason to lie about a thing like that. Of course, Cyril didn't Russell didn't really need a reason. He lied automatically, almost as if he had to. Well, sometimes, when he was just popping out to the shops, he'd tell me he was going off to engage in a night of unbridled passion with his mistress.
0: Did that bother you?
6: No, it was when he'd tell me he was just popping out to the shops that I got worried.
0: He was unfaithful to you?
6: Yes, often. I mean, I don't know why.

0: I really, but he wasn't, you know, very good at it. Sex. Although he did try, I'll give him that. With him, it was a case of little and often.
1: Yes, so he didn't satisfy you?
0: Well, absolutely not. I mean, he was terrible in bed. And in the hall, and on the kitchen table.
1: Yes,
0: well, he tried it everywhere, you know. But the problem wasn't so much the venue as the playing time.
1: I
0: suppose that's why he felt he had to do it so much, because on each occasion it was all over so quickly.
1: Well,
0: it wasn't so much that I was jealous of all the other women, you know. Well, I just resented them knowing how appalling my sex life was, that's all.
1: Good. But, remarkably, although he lied to you about almost everything else, he was quite truthful to you about his spying.
0: Oh, yes, he was. I mean, he made it clear right from the start that he was a spy.
1: And how did you feel about that?
0: Well, I wasn't bothered much. I've never been interested in politics.
1: Eventually, of course, he persuaded you to undertake a number of missions for him.
0: Well, he told me the only way to salvage our relationship was for me to start taking an interest in his work. So, yes, I did do a few trips to Moscow for him. Well, I didn't like it much. It's very cold.
1: Yes,
0: the shops there are terrible. You have to queue for everything. And if you try to take things back, they threaten to shoot you. It's awful. I'd sooner go to Colchester.
1: Yes, understandably. It was as a direct result of those trips that you were found guilty of espionage and sent to prison for a year.
0: That's right, it was. It was terrible. Still, it was a lot better than Moscow.
1: Looking back over it all, do you feel bitter towards him?
0: No, I mean, it's pointless being bitter, isn't it? Of course, I mean, if he was here with you now, I'd kill him, obviously, but I don't feel bitter, you know.
2: My wife was an extremely neurotic woman, Mr. Lander.
3: Russell Nicholson again.
2: Extremely neurotic. But there's nothing you can do about it.
3: Well, you could have stopped sending her on spying missions to Moscow.
2: Nonsense. It's very good for her to get out of the house occasionally.
3: Why?
2: Well, it saved her the embarrassment of bumping into my mistresses.
3: Why did you pretend to her that your name was Cyril?
2: Well, that was my way of being romantic.
3: Romantic?
2: Yes. I've always felt it important in a relationship to retain a little mystery about yourself.
3: Who could unravel this mystery? Well, one person would surely be the powerful and sinister figure at the head of the KGB's European Operations Section, Marshal Anatoly Barkov. I phoned him.
4: Здравствуйте.
3: Marshal Barkov?
4: Кто это?
3: Marshal Barkov, I'm phoning about the British double agent Russell Nicholson.
4: Я не понимаю.
3: It's pointless pretending you don't speak English, Marshal Barkov. I happen to know you spent 5 years working undercover for the Soviet trade delegation in London.
4: Kim, stop fooling around. After 20 years, the yoke were to think, yes?
3: No, Marshal Barkov, this is not Kim Philby. This is David Lander from BBC Radio's Delve programme.
4: Zabiatovich!
3: By way of a different approach, it may prove instructive to look instead at the facts of the man's career, from its start in Cambridge onwards. Geoffrey King again.
5: Well, the thing about Cambridge at that time was, looking for jobs, one tended to do the milk round, you know, put out feelers to everyone, MI5, CIA, KGB, this everyone. It was only if you happened to get a second interview with two of them that problems could arise.
1: I see. Did Nicholson hold any particular political views at Cambridge?
5: Oh, yes. Strong ones, yes. He was an extreme right-winger.
1: Right?
5: He defended Hitler to me on numerous occasions. He said you got a completely different impression of him if you realised his speeches were supposed to be ironic.
1: Well, if he was so right-wing, why did he join so many societies for left-wing intellectuals?
5: Oh, for the women. Yes, most men in left-wing societies at Cambridge tended to be homosexuals. Well, that meant there was much less competition for the women.
1: Of course, you, he, and the man who was later to entice him into becoming a double agent, Bernard Knight, were all recruited to MI5 at the same time, is that right?
5: Yes, MI5 used to pop up to Cambridge on the first Tuesday of each month, I remember, to conduct interviews and to give short illustrated lectures on their excellent facilities for skiing.
1: Why did they want to talk about the facilities for skiing?
5: Well, because it was the only thing about the organisation that wasn't entirely covered by the Official Secrets Act. One month, we three went along, queued up with the rest of the young hopefuls, and next thing you knew we were in.
1: Of course, Bernard Knight was working for the KGB from the very beginning, wasn't he?
5: Yes.
1: But Nicholson was recruited much later?
5: Yes, Nicholson was persuaded into it when he ran into money difficulties, which was, of course, caused by his drinking.
1: Oh, he had a drink problem?
5: Oh, right from the start, yes. Yeah. Sometimes it had a serious effect on his work. Occasionally he'd stagger into the office with his arm over the shoulder of the person he was supposed to be following.
6: That man have terrible drink problem. Was not good. He very difficult man.
3: The voice of Nikolai Konyetsin, who before his defection to the West worked with Nicholson and Knight as their agent handler.
6: Bernard Knight, too. He also very difficult. Was not good. Both demanding money all time. Plus sex. Yes, for Nicholson I must provide pretty woman, for Knight I must provide pretty man.
1: Yes, there was also...
6: For one other agent I must provide pretty sheep.
1: Yeah.
6: He's not good.
1: Yeah.
6: Why not join KGB to work as pimp? This is one reason I defect to the West. Other reason is Ford Escort Cabriolet.
1: Ford Escort Cabriolet?
6: Oh, it's a great neat car, not available in Warsaw-packed countries.
1: You defected for a motor car?
6: Wait, it's got four-speaker system. You know what it sound like? Elton John at 160 kilometers, hood down, pretty neat for sure.
3: One of the women Konyetsin provided for Nicholson was Irina Tereshkova.
0: Nicholson was terrible at sex. He took 10 minutes to get out of his pants, then 5 seconds, and then 10 minutes to get back into his pants. With him, it was all pants. Was complete waste of highly trained agent, me.
3: Until her defection to the West in 1983, Irina Tereshkova was employed by the KGB as a swallow, the code name for a female agent especially trained to obtain Western secrets by means of seduction. When she defected, she brought with her, for the perusal of intelligence chiefs, a videotape containing an anthology of some of her most successful seductions. A pirated version of this has recently appeared on the open market and become a minor pornographic classic. Purely in the interests of illustrating exactly what her work entailed, we now present a short extract from that tape.
7: We'll have to be quick. The conference is just about to start.
8: Oh, darling.
7: Yes.
8: There's something I have to know now.
7: Yes, Irina. Believe me, you are the only chambermaid I've ever loved. The very first moment I clapped eyes on you, I...
8: Oh, no. Please tell me. What is British position in Afghanistan?
7: Afghanistan? Oh. Why do you want to know?
8: I really get turned on by diplomatic talk.
7: You do?
8: Oh, yes.
7: Co-memorandum 17A, subsection 3, states that Britain must accede to Soviet influence.
8: Oh, big boy.
7: Technique. Well, regrettably, though, Britain must maintain a policy of non-intervention in this matter.
8: That was a fantastic. Big boy.
7: Thank you. I say, Irina, something I've been worrying about for some time.
8: What?
7: Where is it you come from?
8: Stockport.
7: Well, thank God for that.
3: An extract from a recording of Irina Tereshkova at work. I asked her how long she'd been a sex spy before her defection.
0: For 5 years. I was recruited at school. I volunteered.
1: Why?
0: I was lousy at gymnastics. What else could I do? Anyway, at least in brothel you don't get accompanied by tinny piano music.
1: Yeah. The idea, of course, was to have you sleep with Western diplomats in order that you might extract information from them.
0: That's correct.
1: And what sort of things did they tell you?
0: It was mostly that for why you do not understand them.
1: Mm-hmm. And you slept with Nicholson?
0: Was terrible bore. No good at sex. But of course I have to humor him, tell him most men take much longer to accomplish what he could do in 5 seconds.
1: In 1983, you decided to defect to the West. Why?
0: I get sick of seducing people for state. I decide to slip across border and privatize.
3: Just how much damage to Western security interests did double agents Nicholson and Knight do? Former KGB officer Nikolai Konyetsin again.
5: During their time in MI5, not much.
1: Because of MI5's tight security?
6: No, because MI5 have little to do with Western security. They spend most time opening letters to National Council of Civil Liberties, or positively wetting BBC staff, or breaking into offices of conservationist group Leaf Life.
3: Listeners will recall that these MI5 activities form the basis of last week's edition of Delve Special.
6: The most important information Nicholson provided was when he was sent on attachment to West Germany.
3: In 1977, Russell Nicholson was sent to NATO Combined Forces Headquarters to work as a liaison officer. United States Army General Jefferson T. Marriott was stationed there at the time.
9: I guess the most sensitive documentation he interfaced with was Battle Plan 4Z. This was the scenario for what NATO would do in West Germany in the event of a Soviet penetration. He almost certainly gave that to the Soviets. Still, it could have been worse. He could have given it to the West Germans.
3: By the early 1980s, the double agent activities of both Nicholson and Knight were becoming noticeable to their colleagues within MI5. Penny Foster is the ex-security service officer whose allegations about MI5 abuses of power were featured in last week's Delve Special Investigation. She vividly recalls the atmosphere within the security service at that time.
0: From the late 1970s onwards, there were frequent indications that MI5 had been infiltrated by our enemies.
1: What sort of indications?
0: Well, a number of operations started to go badly wrong. Mm-hmm. If we arranged to meet an agent in a secluded spot, or when we turned up, the place would be full of picnickers. And some of the people we had under surveillance started waving at us.
1: What did your superiors decide to do about these incidents?
0: Well, they wanted to play it cool, act as if nothing had been noticed.
1: In the hope that the traitors would become overconfident and betray themselves?
0: Oh, no. I mean, in the hope they'd eventually retire and not cause MI5 another major embarrassment. Of course, from the rest of the Star's point of view, well, that plan of action seemed entirely unsatisfactory.
1: Mm-hmm.
0: Apart from the security aspects, it was extremely irritating to know that someone in the office was getting paid twice as much as the rest of us for doing exactly the same job.
1: Russell Nicholson?
0: Yes, he was very careless. Once, he happened to let slip to me that he subscribed to Pravda.
1: The Russian newspaper?
0: Yes, that's right. I said to him, surely he didn't agree with the rubbish that was being written in Pravda. And he said, of course he didn't. He only got it for the property pages.
3: Meanwhile, Nicholson's co-conspirator, Bernard Knight, was also behaving in an extremely careless fashion. Becoming ever more promiscuous and indiscreet, he had taken to placing regular ads in the personal columns of various magazines, reading, "Highly active homosexual double agent wishes to meet man with similar interests." Things were starting to move rapidly. In the summer of 1981, the KGB officer Nikolai Konyetsin defected to Britain, bringing the news that operating within MI5 were two traitors, called Knight and Nicholson. By an unfortunate administrative error, Nicholson was appointed to interrogate the defector. Unbeknownst to his superiors, he secretly tape-recorded the interrogation, and when we were in Bulgaria, he gave me a copy of that recording. Before we play it, we should warn you that listening to this extract may constitute an offence under the Official Secrets Act. If you do not wish to risk this, you should turn off now. If you wish to continue listening, then you are advised to use headphones or turn the volume down very low.
10: Now then, Mr. Konyetsin, isn't it?
11: Yes.
10: What is it you want to tell me?
11: Before we start, do you mind answering a question?
10: Not at all. Fire away.
11: Why are you wearing a Ronald Reagan mask on your head?
10: It is merely a routine security precaution, Mr. Konyetsin. Shall we make a start?
11: I'm sure I recognize your voice from somewhere.
10: It's a very common sort of a voice, Mr. Konyetsin. Now, I understand you have the names of two KGB agents who are operating within MI5.
11: Yes. The agents' names are Bernard Knight and Russell Nicholson.
10: Bernard Knight and Russell Nicholson.
11: You've written down Penny Foster and Jeffrey King.
10: They're MI5 code names.
11: I see.
10: Now, you'd better give me all your documentary evidence. We'll be needing that.
11: Well, I wish I could place that voice.
3: That evidence was never seen again. But Nicholson's clumsy attempt to shift suspicion onto Penny Foster and Jeffrey King failed, partly because his co-conspirator, Bernard Knight, suddenly lost his nerve and fled to Moscow. Nevertheless, MI5 still felt that the evidence against Nicholson was not strong enough. They needed Nicholson's confession, and it was to procure this that two senior MI5 officers called round at his house. Once again, Nicholson secretly tape-recorded the proceedings.
12: Come along, Nicholson. Confess.
13: I have nothing to confess.
0: We don't want a conviction, you know, just a confession. Just to clear up our files, then we can let you go.
13: I'm sorry, I don't know what you're talking about.
7: We can get you immunity.
13: I'd lose my job.
0: We'll get you a job.
13: What kind of a job?
0: Well, what about something in journalism?
13: God, no, I'm not confessing to that.
12: Well, industry, then.
13: No.
7: Advertising?
13: No.
7: BBC?
13: No, no.
0: The City?
13: How much a year?
0: 20,000? 30,000? 40, but that's as high as we can go.
13: Throw in a knighthood and it's a deal.
7: No, we can't possibly. Not after all the fuss we had last time.
13: No knighthood, no confession.
7: Oh, all right, I'll see what I can do.
3: But MI5 were unable to secure a knighthood for Nicholson. Without a confession, MI5 felt they could not pursue their case against him. He was therefore allowed to continue his work at MI5 headquarters. Penny Foster again.
14: Well, they were worried about sacking him because he'd threatened to take them to an industrial tribunal. So, basically, it seemed it was just a matter of waiting it out until he reached retirement age. Well, that made things very difficult for the rest of us. Every time he walked into the room, we had to quickly cover everything up and stop talking. Then, when he went back out to go to the loo or something, we'd have to hurry up and do as much as we could before he got back. Well, it was very disruptive.
3: The stalemate situation continued for 2 years, until Irina Tereshkova, the sex spy, defected. She had with her the evidence that MI5 needed. Penny Foster again.
14: MI5 acted very quickly. They were anxious to avoid the whole story being made public, so they hoped that he would see sense and do the right thing. And they left him alone with a bottle of whiskey, a loaded revolver, and an airline ticket to Bulgaria.
3: 3 months later, Nicholson was spotted in the Bulgarian Black Sea resort of Varna, where he now lives. How is he adapted to life behind the Iron Curtain?
13: Oh, I get by, you know, in my own small way. I'm actually something of a celebrity over here. I do the occasional chat show, the odd personal appearance. I'm in Smolensk next week.
3: Oh, the town in Russia?
13: No. Soap opera on Russian TV. It's just a cough and a spit, but it could represent a major change in career direction for me.
3: Is that also why you've decided to write your autobiography?
13: No. Avrasta, get back at those bogwits at MI5.
3: Why did he want to get back at them?
13: Because they behaved very badly towards me.
3: How's that?
13: They refused to pay me my pension. It's simply not fair. They paid Kim his.
3: But before you left Britain, you gave a specific undertaking to MI5 that you would never publish any account of your activities. That was one of their conditions for allowing you to get away. You gave them your word.
13: Yes. They never learn, do they?
3: That, then, is Russell Nicholson's story. But let's end this week by attempting to put Nicholson into a correct historical perspective. Was he the most damaging traitor ever to operate within Britain's secret intelligence services? Geoffrey King again.
15: Oh, no. I wouldn't say he was the most damaging, but I definitely put him up there in the top 50. Say, 36th, perhaps 37th.
16: Delve Special was presented by David Lando with the assistance of Stephen Fry. Studio production was by Andrew Sachs, Jack Clapp, Brenda Blethyn and Felicity Montague, with dramatic reconstructions by Robert Bathurst and Tony Robinson. Delve Special was researched and compiled by Tony Sarche, and the editor was Paul Mayhew Archer.
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18: Yes, Mrs. Stevens. Les Mason from Binford Mills called.
19: Don't call back. He's desperate for work. We'll squeeze him down to his best price.
18: Okay, there's a rep downstairs from Millington's. You said you'd see him at 10. It's now 10:30.
19: He's only a schlepper. Give him a cup of coffee and tell him I'll see him when I can and make it instant, not ground.
20: Oh, and Mrs. Stevens, your pads have arrived.
19: Shoulder pads?
20: No, breast pads.
19: Good. I'm leaking all over my Italian silk blouse.
20: And Mr. Stevens called. He says he'll be round in 10 minutes to collect the bottle.
19: Okay, come in and take a few letters. I'll lactate as I dictate.
18: Isn't she incredible?
20: Oh, yeah, she's a great role model for a bad mother.
19: I heard that. What are you on about? I know you from somewhere, don't I? I just can't place it.
20: Your husband certainly knows me. I've featured in his dreams since the mid-1970s.
19: Farrah Fawcett's Major!
20: Fawcett, Farrah Fawcett Major.
19: So that's why you haven't been on the telly for so long. How come you slipped over to my dreams?
20: I've been replaced in Phil's.
19: Who by?
20: A new blonde bombshell.
19: He's so predictable. Who?
20: Glenys Kinnock.
2: Yes, he's so callous. He abandoned me.
19: And me.
21: And us. We're in the mood for dancing.
19: Jane Fonda, Cher, and the Nolan sisters. What are all of you lot doing in my office?
20: Well, it is Halloween, darling. That's the time when the ghosts of Phil's passions past revisit the earth.
19: If Clodagh Rogers turns up, I swear I'll scream.

0: Any Bloke by Gary Brown, starring Jim Sweeney, Caroline Quentin and Sarah Kesselman. Episode 6.
1: Can you sit down, please, sweetheart? I can't see the telly.
2: I am set down.
1: All right. Well, can you take your witch's hat off, then?
2: No, not everybody in the street has come round to trick-or-treat yet.
1: Haven't they? Well, we've run out of mini Snickers. Mind you, we've got plenty of carob bars, boxes of raisins, carrots.
2: When am I going to be old enough to go trick-or-treating?
1: Oh, I'll go out with you next year, darling. Anyway, I'm not sure that I really approve this American tradition of trick-or-treating. If you ask me, it's a bit like asking for protection money.
2: What does that mean?
1: Well, it's sort of like you're threatening people, you know. You don't give me a sweet, I'll play a trick on you. It wasn't like that when I was a kid, all these expensive costumes and huge great pumpkins. All we had was a grotty old sheep and a turnip. Anyway, I don't think there'll be any more coming around now, sweetheart. Nobody's knocked on the door for over 20 minutes.
2: That's because Neighbours is on.
1: Oh, yes, I forgot. Everything stops for Neighbours.
2: And I'm trying to watch it, so could you please be quiet? I never make any noise when you're watching news with Anna Ford.
1: All right. Who's this one, then? I've seen him before.
2: He's Julian Phillips' son.
1: Where did he come from? Why is it every time you tune into Neighbours, there's a new relative who's turned up who nobody's ever mentioned before?
2: He's been in America.
1: All right. Now, how come all these young people end up living in Helen's house? They've only got to go down and have a cocktail at Lassiter's, and Helen's invited them to move in. And 2 or 3 weeks later, they've disappeared again. Helen is either one sad and lonely woman, or a major serial killer.
2: Shh, Daddy.
1: Whatever happened to Jum? I can really relate to Jum. G'day, Jum. What's happening? Well, I live purely platonically with my elderly but strangely attractive mother-in-law, and I work extremely hard to support relatives I've only just met.
2: He's dead. He had a massive heart attack.
1: Yeah, I'm not surprised. Where's that great Earth Mother Pippa?
3: Oh, it's home and away.
1: I thought you were asleep.
2: I am.
3: Oh, turn it off, Sophie.
2: Oh,
3: turn it off. When's dinner ready?
1: You've forgotten, haven't you?
3: What?
1: Hmm?
3: Oh, Liam and Martha are coming round.
1: Yes, and Gerald.
3: Why didn't they come for dinner at the weekend? I'm going to be shattered for work tomorrow.
1: Well, they've been very busy. Martha hasn't got enough time. She's going back to Ireland on Sunday.
3: Yeah, but they're coming round to the fireworks party.
1: Yeah, I know, but there'll be loads of other people there. We won't get a chance to talk to them properly. Oh, we've got to make an effort with them. It's really good that they're actually being friendly to each other.
3: Yeah, I suppose so. But I may be asleep by 10 o'clock.
1: So what else is new? That's when all the fun starts.
3: What do you mean?
1: Well, that's when I take bets to see what will come next. Will it be the nodding dog head flop? Or the deep sleep twitch? Or the head back fully throated snore?
3: I do not snore.
1: Well, let's just say you gargle oxygen, dear.
3: Oh, you try working and getting up to feed the baby in the middle of the night.
1: Yes. Now, what happened to that idea about, you know, weaning him off the midnight feed before you went back to work?
3: He obviously still needs it.
1: Oh, yeah? Maybe you do.
3: Oh, spare me the amateur psychology, Phil, and get on with the dinner. Or would you rather daydream about Farrah Fawcett's Major and the gorgeous Glenys?
1: What?
2: Come on, Dad, put your skeleton mask on and let's frighten them.
1: All right, hold on.
4: There, how do I look in my skull mask?
3: Like you will in 40 years' time and for the rest of eternity.
1: Thank you so much, darling, for putting the whole thing in perspective.
5: Hey, trick or treat. Compliments of the season to you all. A Merry Hanukkah and a Happy New Diwali. I think it just about covers it for the next couple of months.
1: Don't you think you're a bit old to be doing this?
5: Listen, pal, you try anything if you haven't eaten all day. And if you don't give me a treat, I'll make out I'm your long-lost brother in a very loud voice.
1: All right, there you are. Here's your treat.
5: A carob bar? Are there not any meat eaters round here?
6: Philip, that was absolutely delicious.
5: Hear, hear.
1: Why, thank you.
6: My nut roasts are usually so heavy.
7: We always had to give at least 2 days' notice to the sewage department.
6: What was in it?
1: Oh, just walnuts and lentils.
6: Yet it was quite piquant.
1: Ah, that's my special ingredient. Shoyu.
7: Soy sauce to me and you.
1: No, not quite, Liam. See, shoyu is naturally fermented, whereas manufactured soy sauce usually contains sugar and additives.
7: You'd be rapping on about balsamic vinegar and sun-dried tomatoes in a minute.
1: Oh.
7: Not so long ago, you used to think that first-pressed virgin olive oil was a sex manual written by Popeye.
8: Oh, take no notice, Philip. Liam thinks he's being adventurous if he puts ketchup on his pot noodles.
6: Does he still eat those disgusting triple-decker sandwiches?
8: What, peanut butter, jam and Marmite? Oh, yes. And he never cleans the knife. I get peanut butter in my jam and Marmite in my peanut butter.
7: Well, I can't get a hold of the knife in my mouth.
8: Oh, you sicken me, Murray. You really do.
6: Everything all right with the baby, Sarah?
2: He's a bit unsettled, that's all. Teething.
6: Aw, poor little mite. Mm.
1: Should I put the rest of your dinner in the microwave?
2: Nah, it's all right. Well, have a glass of wine, though.
1: Mm-hmm.
6: Did you know that I was born with two teeth?
7: She could open a can before she could crawl.
2: Oh, your poor mother must have had an awful time feeding you.
6: I believe it affected our relationship right up until her death.
7: Yes, every time she saw you, she used to wear a necklace of garlic. It's a joke, Martha.
6: You know how sensitive I am about my childhood.
7: I honestly didn't mean it maliciously.
6: Oh, Mr. Peabody, next time I'll make fun of you wetting the bed till you were 12.
7: So, how are you finding it being back at work, Sarah?
2: It's tiring, but I'm gradually getting back in the swing of things.
6: And what about you, Phil? Coping all right with the baby?
1: Yeah, fine, no problems. How's Tommy getting on?
6: Oh, he's a proper little terror.
7: Built like a prop forward.
6: He's so different to Sam in temperament. Sam has a blue aura, whilst Thomas has a red aura.
7: Yeah. Mine's purple and a glypto.
2: Who's looking after them tonight?
6: My father and stepmother were staying there.
2: So Alaric didn't come with you?
6: No, he's got too much work to do in Ireland. He's got into a very stimulating and rewarding venture at the moment.
2: What's that?
6: Cutting runestones.
7: So Martha's doing broomsticks.
6: Now, that is where you are totally wrong, Liam. This has nothing to do with so-called black magic. I bet you didn't even know that the old Norse religion is now officially recognised in Iceland.
7: Oh, I must have missed that in Viking today.
6: Runestones are part of that ancient Norse religion. It has been suppressed ruthlessly down through the ages.
7: And rightly so. I've seen Night of the Demon. Couldn't sleep for weeks.
1: Oh, is that the one where the nasty warlock keeps trying to pass death runes on bits of paper to Dana Andrews?
7: That's the one.
1: Duh. Haven't played Pass the Parcel since.
6: Actually, Liam, I'm surprised you aren't interested in runestones, because in Norse legend, dwarves and trolls feature quite prominently.
7: Oh, very witty.
6: Did you find that funny, Daryl?
8: Oh, yes, very.
6: Oh, good. I'm developing a sense of humour. It's one of my long-term personal development aims. Living in Ireland helps a lot. Rural surreality enhanced by rich dark stout.
1: Well, I thought you were more interested in the Celtic religions, you know, druids and all that.
6: We did join a local Celtic society, but all they did was read Lord of the Rings and play Clannad records. It wasn't really what we were looking for.
2: Well, Martha, I find divination fascinating. I never close my mind to stuff like that.
8: Me too. Mankind has always wanted to know the future, and I'm very interested in that sort of esotericism. There are many paths.
7: Gerald's just in it for the naked maidens dancing round the tree.
6: You're just not attuned to any higher consciousness.
7: That's not fair, Martha. What about all those times I explained the lyrics to Yes albums to you?
1: Oh, yes, Siberian Kartru.
2: Have you got any runestones with you? Because I wouldn't mind having a reading.
1: Sarah?
6: Well, I do, actually. But I can't give you a reading. You have to ask questions of the stones. Do you want me to get them?
8: Oh, yes, please.
7: Phil, you get the kids. I'll ring social services. This could get out of hand.
2: Oh, grow up, Liam.
6: But he can't, can he? Oh, she's a scream. Come and sit on the floor like the rest of us.
7: I will not. I can see perfectly well from this comfortable sofa.
6: Oh, please yourself.
2: Ooh, look at the cat. He's watching your every move, Martha.
1: Mm. Oh, you're very honoured. He normally saves that for Snooker or Raquel off Coronation Street.
6: I'm very in tune with cats. They're very intelligent. They communicate on many different levels.
1: Oh, yes. He always leaves his boundary commission report on my stereo speakers.
6: Right, Gerald. Are you feeling centred and relaxed?
8: Sort of. I've got pins and needles in my left hand.
7: Oh, sorry. Thought this rug was a bit lumpy.
6: Now, think of a question that you want to ask the runes.
8: Righto.
7: You could ask about when that nasty little personal rash you've got is going to clear up.
8: Shut up, Murray. These are important matters.
7: Well, it's important to me, mate. You leave that antiseptic tube lying all over the bathroom. It looks just like the tube of tartar-controlled Crest.
1: Very tricky first thing in the morning.
2: Oh, look, if you two are going to mess around, you may as well just leave the room.
1: No. We want to stay.
7: Yes, we do. We do.
1: Actually, I attended a very spooky seance once.
7: Did you contact anyone?
1: Yeah. James Dean.
7: Really? What did he say?
1: Is my car fixed yet?
2: Oh, Phil!
1: No, honestly, that's the last time, honestly.
7: Yeah, we're all yours, Madame Arcati. Go ahead, cast those runes in a rubber-dub style.
6: There will be no casting of runes, because I haven't got my map of the nine worlds of creation on the web of the weird.
7: Shame.
6: So, Gerald, ask the question and then pick three runestones from this leathern bag.
9: Righto. That's a lovely soft leather. I'd like a thong made of that.
6: Ask your question, Gerald.
10: Do we have to hold hands or anything like that?
6: No, just concentrate on Gerald.
7: If you concentrate on his spots, you'll eventually see a 3D picture of dolphins playing Trivial Pursuit.
5: Bog off, Titch!
8: Well, the question is about my job.
6: Yes?
8: The head of English is about to retire. Should I apply for the post?
7: Careerist?
6: Choose the runes, Gerald. Aha! Ingus, Ottila, and Feu.
7: Sorry, Martha. What was that last one?
6: Feu.
7: Been at the pickled onions again?
8: Are they good runes, Martha?
6: Mayhap. Ingus is the sign of male fertility.
10: Well, we all saw you on that nudist beach, Gerald, so we know that the legend of the great white worm is true.
6: This is a rune of great power. Drawing it means you have the strength to achieve completion. You must fertilise the ground for your own deliverance.
7: Don't encourage him. He's already got repetitive strain injury.
6: It marks a time of joyous deliverance, of new life, a new path.
8: Ooh, promising.
6: Ottila means inheritance. This could be interpreted in the wide sense of anything of value which can be passed down or handed over. That could mean knowledge, property, or...
8: a job.
6: Mayhap.
8: Oh, the runes are with me.
6: Wait for the last one. Feu.
8: What does that mean?
6: Cattle.
7: You're going to inherit a cow.
10: Yeah, but you can always swap it for some beans.
6: In ancient times, cattle signified wealth. The rune can represent material gain.
8: Yes, yes! I'm going to apply for the job.
7: If you believe that, you'll believe anything.
11: Why don't you have a go, Liam?
7: No way. You won't catch me giving credence to this mumbo-jumbo.
6: What about you, Sarah?
10: Oh, no thanks.
11: I'll speak for myself, thank you very much.
8: Go on, have a go.
11: All right, then.
6: Ask a question of the runes.
11: Ooh, I don't know what to ask.
6: It doesn't have to be a question about yourself. In ancient times, elders asked questions for the whole tribe. You can ask for your family.
11: Okay, well, I just want to ask if we're going to have a good 12 months.
6: Okay, now pick three runes. Dagaz, the blank rune, and Algiz.
11: What does it mean?
6: The first rune is Dagaz.
7: It's the rune of ice cream and sex. Hagen Dagaz.
8: Oh, shut up, Liam.
6: Dagaz means security and certainty. It marks a new beginning, a new enterprise.
8: Oh, you going back to work, Sarah?
6: Or it could mean something for Philip or the whole of the family. The blank rune is the unknowable. Blank is the end, blank is the beginning. In that blankness is held undiluted potential. This can portend a massive transformation. What beckons is the creative power of the unknown.
11: So it's a good rune?
6: Mayhap. The last rune is Algiz. This rune is the protective rune. New opportunities and challenges are typical of this rune. It can mean keeping hold of a position, earned or won.
8: Well, that's definitely to do with your career.
11: So we're going to have a good year.
10: I can't believe that three intelligent people can be so credulous. This is the stuff of primitive.
7: Absolutely.
11: Yeah, you're right. I mean, rationally, I think it's total rubbish. No offence, Martha. But there is a part of me that just doesn't know.
10: Oh, it's drivel.
11: Yeah, well, how come you never walk under a ladder?
10: You know, that's nothing to do with superstition. I just don't trust the people at the top of ladders, that's all. I mean, they often carry very heavy things, and some of them have a wicked sense of humour.
7: Yeah.
8: Have you still got that four-leaf clover in your wallet, Liam?
7: It's just something from my childhood.
8: All right, then, get it out and give it to me.
7: Now, don't be silly. I've got lots of things from my childhood that I wouldn't want to part with.
8: Like what?
7: My cricket bat. My man from Uncle Badge.
10: Your Lenny the Lion underband?
11: Yeah, these are all talismans that we believe will help us in the future. We all hold on to a little magic that may protect us in this bewildering world. Like that CND leaflet you've got with Glenys Kinnock's autograph on it.
10: Well, what's that supposed to mean?
8: Great evening, wasn't it?
7: Martha, you've been very quiet since you gave that last rune reading. What's the matter?
6: Well, it was Sarah's runes. I only gave one interpretation. There is another, darker meaning.
7: Oh,
8: What is it?
6: Well, if Duggars is followed by the blank rune, the magnitude of the transformation may be so total as to portend a death.
8: Crikey! We must go and tell them.
6: No, you mustn't interfere with the runes like that. It is best that they do not know.
12: What a load of old cobblers.
8: Anyway, it is possible that the other, more positive interpretation will hold true.
6: Mayhap.
12: Martha, will you stop saying mayhap? No such word exists, and it's getting right on my wick.
13: I'm very impressed with the Christmas catalogue you've produced, Sarah. Very glossy. Lovely models. And not just anorexic Annabelles, there's some very attractive older women here. Oh, this one looks a bit like that politician that your father fancies.
2: Who?
13: You know, the Irish one who likes football. Her last name sounds like shouting across the street. Cooey! Kate Cooey!
2: Kate Hoey?
13: Oh, yes, your father really fancies her.
2: Yeah, Phil always sits up and listens when she's on the box.
13: Your father's got a funny taste in women politicians. Kate Hoey, Gillian Shepherd. He likes them small. And Betty Boothroyd.
2: Betty Boothroyd?
13: I think it's a combination of the shouting, the black gown and the leather chair. He went to a very strict school, you know. You look tired, darling.
2: It's just being a working mother, nothing much. Plus the fact that we had Liam and Martha round for dinner last night.
13: Oh, are they back together again?
2: No, she still lives in Ireland, but things are a lot more amicable between them now. Actually, we had quite an interesting evening. Martha got out the runes.
13: Oh, your father does that all the time.
2: What? He gets out runestones.
13: Runes? Sorry, I thought you said prunes.
2: Anyway, where is Daddy?
13: Oh, he's still recovering from our game of bridge with the Shermans and the Millers this afternoon.
2: Did you win?
13: Well, he would have done if your father hadn't sent his secret foot signal to the wrong person. He ended up playing footsie with Betty Sherman. She followed him into the hall and jumped on him. He's still shaking from the experience. He's got burns on his back from sliding down the flock wallpaper.
2: So, anything you fancy from the catalogue?
13: There's a lot of things that look nice. Thanks for bringing it round. If you leave it with me, I'll have a bit longer to look at it, and I'll show some of my friends.
2: OK. Right, well, I'll be off then. Did you come to the bonfire party?
13: Oh, yes. But your father won't be coming. Loud bangs upset him now. If a car backfires, he hits the deck. When Concorde flies over, he thinks it's a nuclear attack.
2: Do you think it's something to do with a bomb going off in his street during the Blitz?
13: No, it's to do with a party popper going off in his face during New Year's Eve. See you soon, sweetheart. You look tired. Drive carefully.
2: Night. Good night.
14: Is this a good idea? Martha told us not to interfere.
8: We're not interfering. We're just going to find out what's happening, that's all. And maybe act in a preventative way.
14: What? Keep them under 24-hour surveillance? I can't believe I'm doing this.
8: Well, you were there when the head tipped me the wink and told me that I should apply for the head of English. The runes, matey, the power of the runes.
1: Oh, hello, boys.
14: Hello, Phil. Everything okay?
1: Yeah, brilliant. Couldn't be better.
8: Children all right?
1: Yeah, they're upstairs, tucked up in bed.
8: No ailments.
1: Well, Sophie was complaining of a bit of a headache.
8: Meningitis. Quick, phone a doctor.
1: What?
15: No, he's only joking, weren't you?
8: No. Ooh. Yeah.
15: Where's Sarah?
1: No, she's gone off somewhere with her mum. Why all the question?
8: Oh, no reason. Is she in the car?
1: No, Scotty beamed her there.
8: Has it been for a service lately?
1: Oh, what is this all about?
15: Nothing. He's just a bit light-headed today. The headmaster told him that he should apply for the head of English post.
1: Oh, brilliant! So the runes were right. Well, I'm beginning to believe in them myself, because the TV company got in contact with my agent and asked me to work on one of their soaps.
8: But I thought you weren't going to take any work until the baby was older, Phil.
1: That's what my agent said, but they told me that I could work with them whenever I was ready. So the runes were right. I am going to start on a job that will transform my life.
8: Oh, that's such a relief, Philip, because Martha told us that...
1: Oh, excuse me. Hello? Yes, this is Mr. Stevens. Yes, that is my car. Oh, no. Is she all right? How are you feeling?
2: Oh, a bit groggy.
1: That's going to be one hell of a shiner tomorrow. What do vegetarians put in a black eye? Because you can't very well put a steak on it.
2: You put a wedge of bean curd on it.
1: The police said you're one very lucky girl. The car's a write-off.
3: How's the man in the other car?
1: Oh, his car's a mess, but luckily he wasn't hurt.
3: Oh. Oh, thank goodness. Oh, I'm sorry, Phil.
1: What for?
3: Well, I think it was my fault. I mean, one minute I was driving along, and the next minute I'm on the wrong side of the road with this car coming towards me. I think I dropped off at the wheel.
13: You know, you didn't have to have this firework party. I mean, it's only been a few days since your crash. You should be resting, dear.
3: Oh, I'm fine, Mum. Just a bit sore. Anyway, we promised Sophie.
1: Oh, hiya, Faye. Want to try some parking? It's a northern speciality.
13: Well, it certainly isn't a southern speciality, because you can never find any parking in London.
1: What are you talking about, Faye? You don't park your car. You abandon it. Parking, anyone?
13: Ooh, what's up with him?
3: Oh, take no notice. He's in a bit of a mood today. Couldn't you persuade Daddy to come?
13: Oh, no, he's locked up with the animals. Mind you, he used to be an animal. Now his idea of an active evening is taking out the dustbins.
3: I don't wish to know, Mum.
13: Last night I offered him super sex, and you know what?
3: What?
13: He went for the soup.
6: Does anyone want a baked potato?
15: No, thanks.
6: Gerald?
8: I'm a bit of a traditionalist when it comes to baked potatoes, Martha.
6: I'm sorry?
8: Well, is it oven roasted or simply microwave?
6: That's understandable, Gerald. It's right to discriminate about what we put in our mouths.
15: Where have I heard that before?
6: They're oven roasted and I scrubbed them to get all the nitrates off.
8: Oh, in that case, yes, please.
15: I hate bonfire night.
8: Why's that?
15: Well, it's just one massive anti-Catholic ritual. Yeah, but we got our own back with Terry Wogan. We may not have retaken the Anglican Church for the Pope, but by God, we've got him light entertainment.
8: Well, everything seems to be okay now with the rune predictions.
6: Looks like it.
15: I still think it's a load of old rubbish.
8: Mind you, it was a close-run thing, what with Sarah's crash. But now that Phil's got that offer of the job, well, I think we should really tell him about it. Then we can all have a good laugh. Oh, hi, Phil.
1: What's it, chap?
8: We were just talking about the runes.
1: Oh, I don't believe in them anymore. Went to see that TV company about that job. Whole thing's fallen through.
8: Liam, Martha! You follow Sarah and Sophie.
6: Right.
8: Right, Phil. I'll light the fireworks and you can watch from the safety of the kitchen.
13: I'm sure I can't help with the tidying up.
3: Oh, no, it's all right. We can manage. Liam, Martha and Gerald said they'd help out.
13: Oh. Is it me? Have they been acting funny?
3: Yeah, they have a bit. It's like they've all been following us around, watching our every move. It's weird. I mean, look at Martha.
13: Oh, yes, she's definitely anxious about you.
3: She has that same look on her face that you have when Sophie goes anywhere near your collection of Capo di Monte.
8: Where are you going, Phil?
1: Well, I thought I'd go outside and pick up some spent fireworks.
8: But don't you know it's dangerous to approach fireworks that have already been lit?
1: Most of them were set off 3 hours ago, Gerald.
8: I'll come with you. To help.
13: Oh, look at Sophie. Yeah. She's fast asleep on the couch. Why is Liam holding a mirror up to her mouth?
8: It's all right, Phil. You can pick that one up. It's quite safe.
1: Oh, why are you behaving like this, Gerald? This is my back garden, not flipping Bosnia.
8: Oh, my God. Phil, are you all right?
1: Of course I'm all right. It was a firework let off by the kids next door. What is up with you, Gerald? You've been sticking to me like a chip to paper all bloody evening.
8: Well, I like you.
1: Yes, but it seems like you want to spend the rest of your life with me.
6: Everything all right?
8: Roger, how about you?
6: She's gone to the toilet.
1: Oh, no.
8: What's the matter?
1: Oh, it's the cat. He must have got out. And there isn't a mark on him. Fireworks must have given him a heart attack. Poor old fella's dead.
8: Oh, dear. Well, you must always lock animals up securely on bonfire night, Phil. Val Singleton was right.
6: But don't you see, Gerald? Cats are very important in Norse mythology. This is the runes come true.
13: Really?
8: Well, thank goodness.
2: Will you go to Cat Heaven?
3: Of course he will.
2: But I thought cats had 9 lives.
3: Well, he did. He was 15 years old. In cat years, that's... Gerald?
8: Old.
3: He had a good and long life.
2: I can't believe I'm never going to see him sleeping on top of the video again.
8: It's very upsetting.
15: Oh, shut up. It's only a flipping cat.
6: Hierarchical speciesist.
1: Right. Finish burying him.
2: Did you put in the rubber mouse?
1: Yes.
3: And a scratching board?
1: But I couldn't get the couch in, you see.
11: You know what I mean.
1: Yes, I put in his scratching board. When he gets to Valhalla, he'll be able to sharpen his claws so that he can pluck a tune on his heavenly harp.
11: Say a few words.
1: What?
11: She expects you to.
1: Yes. Say something, Phil. Right. here lies Cat.
2: I called him Bongella.
1: Right. Here lies Bongella, the family cat. He was fat and lazy, but we all loved him. I'll miss him spraying my woofers. I'll miss him choking on a fur ball when I'm eating my dinner. I'll miss him biting my feet at the bottom of the duvet. Farewell, Bongella. I hope there's plenty of juicy mice in heaven, lots of sunny windowsills and overheating videos.
6: Oh, Phil, that was lovely.
1: Terribly moving.
2: Mum? Yes, sweetheart? Can I have a kitten for Christmas?
1: She's back! Quick, hide in the wardrobe. I'm not feeling very well.
2: No, you do look a bit pale. I'll just take my jacket off and then I'll cook us some supper. Glenys Kinnock. I might have known. Come on, get out. Fling your hook.
16: I can't help myself, Sarah. When he talks about the common agricultural policy, I find him utterly irresistible.
17: Me too.
2: Kate Hoey.
17: Me too.
2: Anna Ford.
17: Me too.
2: Mother, how could you?
17: I'm just as surprised as you are. One minute I'm getting my moustache bleached, the next minute I'm here.
2: How many more are in there?
17: Only Valerie Singleton, Betty Rubble, and Mr. Ed.

0: In episode 6 of Any Bloke, Jim Sweeney played Phil, Caroline Quentin, Sarah, and Sarah Kesselman, Faye. Liam was played by Steve Steen, Gerald by Lloyd Peters, Sophie by Nadine Ballantyne, and Martha by Melanie Hudson. Other parts were played by Becky Hindley, Kim Barry, and Andrew Branch. Any Bloke was written by Gary Brown and produced by Anne Jobson.
1: Yes, it's for you. It's your dinner. It's called Cupboard Love. Cupboard Love's different. Comes in a packet, not a tin. See this foil pouch? Keeps it moist and squeezy. That's right. It's a new kind of cat food. Moist. It's good for you. Like it?
2: New Cupboard Love. What the well-cared-for cat has for dinner.
3: Well, come in, Smithers. What is it? Speak up, boy. Orange juice.
4: No, sir. New Kellogg's Rise and Shine.
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4: What are you doing, sir?
3: Thank you, Governor. Wife and three pips to support. Thank you.
2: New Kellogg's Rise and Shine. Now tastes as good as orange juice.
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10: 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Thank you. Now, I'm Mark, and I will be making the world substantially better over 6 shows, of which this is the first. I'm Welsh, so if you're thinking, oh, I can't understand what he's saying, you are in for an ordeal, because this is the voice I'll be using consistently. A lot of people do make fun of the Welsh accent. A friend of mine, they say, oh, I can never do a Welsh accent. If I try and do Welsh, it comes out Pakistani. I said, well, you have to try harder to master it, Ahmed. There we are, that's the first proper joke of the... There we are. That joke, I got in trouble nearly, because I thought of it. I was on the Underground in London. I thought, hello, there's a funny joke. I better write it down on my hand. And I wrote on my hand just the word Pakistani. Now, that'll trigger my memory when I get home. And I looked up, and the guy next to me on the train was an Asian guy. And he looked at my hand. We looked at each other for a while. It dawned on me, he thought I was just going around noting down if I saw a Pakistani. 5 today, still at large. In the end, I went back to my hand and wrote in brackets, very nice though. That eased the tension. So, to explain, Mark Watson makes the world substantially better. How, you may be asking? Well, I'm trying to tell you, just listen and shut up, will you? That's a bit of sort of aggression. No, it's all fun though. As you know, human aggression is, in fact, all forms of human wrongdoing have traditionally been sorted into the 7 deadly sins since they were introduced by the film Seven in 1995. My plan is to take one of these deadly sins every week and crush it with wit. Except this week, when there's a special introductory offer, we'll be doing 2 sins for the price of one. Greed and gluttony, known as the similar sins. I say known as, I know them as that. The idea is week by week we should give each sin such a ribbing it will be impossible to commit them ever again. And by the end of the process the world will be hugely better. You almost wonder why no one's tried it before. In case you're listening in thinking, oh, I wish I was part of the studio audience. It sounds like about 5,000 people when they laugh. I will occasionally be speaking to you at home. Now when I say you at home, that covers any listener who is not here. You may not necessarily be at home. Some will be in their cars, in maximum security prisons, or trapped down a well with their personal stereos, broken during the fall, stuck on Radio 4. Lucky them.
11: Matt, remember you. said you were going to try not to ramble too much before you actually got into the sins.
10: You're completely right. It's time to welcome Tim Minchin, the show's in-house musician. You at home, imagine a wild-haired, Australian-looking man, then double it. That's Tim Minchin! Thank you. Occasionally, he's over-exuberant. Minchin's job is twofold. Firstly, he provides music, but also, as we saw there, Tim will be keeping an eye on the time. This is important because no matter how good an audience you are, there'll be a point where you start thinking, oh, is there much more of this? I've got the gist now. I'm hot. I need a wee. I'm not allowed to wee. sorry, just to clarify, that is just purely for the studio audience. At home, you may wee at any time. If you're listening online, using the Listen Again facility, you may be able to combine the activities if you have wireless. If you are trapped down a well, try and wee in the same area each time. Anyway, the point is, when that lull arrives, normally about the halfway point, Minchin will announce it with this tiny bit of music. Okay. So that means there's a lull. You may also hear Minchin sometimes make this sound. That means the joke was funny, but not quite worth laughing at. we call it the amusing rather than hilarious alarm, or Arthur. Now, I'd like us all to welcome the resident poet, Tim Key.
12: Tim Key! Tim Key! Tim Key! Tim Key! Tim Key! Tim Key!
10: That's fine, that's fine. You at home, if you want to see what Tim Key looks like, imagine a poorly turned out man in his early 30s with a Hawaiian shirt on. He doesn't actually have a Hawaiian shirt on, but he's the kind of person who would wear one. And that's Tim Key.
11: Are you going to get on to saving the world from sins and all that stuff?
10: So the more I talk about how I'm going to save the world, the more anything's built up over a long period, it's normally rubbish. Like, look at Dubai. You know,
11: there you are. See, that was quite clever because Dubai has been built up over a long time and it is a depressing hole, but I think we'd all agree that was amusing rather than hilarious.
10: No, that's what the alarm's for. Basically, anyone can see the world is in a terrible state. It's hard to know where to start with the planet's problems. I suppose the obvious one is that everyone's got these stupid suitcases you wheel about. But, Jerry Halliwell has now published 2 volumes of her autobiography. That means she's already published as many books as God. Or if you're Jewish, twice as many. Yeah. There's war in Iraq, war in Afghanistan. I even read in the paper the other day, there's war on motorists. War, of course, all it means really is road tax has gone up. But by the time I found out it was a bit too late, my neighbour's got a 4x4. I shot him in the eyes. You've got to do your bit for the nation, haven't you? How do we get into this awful state? Sin. Now, each week, Tim Key, the poet, will introduce the sin or sins under discussion with a specially commissioned poem. Tim?
11: Thank you, Mark.
10: Oh, sorry. Because you at home is confusing because both of my sins are called Tim. So to clear up the confusion, Tim Key will always refer to me as Mark. On you go, Tim.
11: Thank you, Mark. Tim, can you play some music?

0: This first poem is on the subject of greed. Tim, can you strike up the music again? It's a backlash against, if any of you have ever met anyone greedy. I said, fetch me some sorbet! Rod Wild fixed his manservant a glare. It's a sort of upstairs, downstairs. He'd already stuffed his fat face full of 6 bowls of semolina, 3 bowls of buckwheat porridge, several pasties and large porks, and a modest side saucer of goose fat and Smarties. Very greedy. His tunic, carry on, was awash with bits of semolina and buckwheat and pasties and porks and goose fat and Smarties. He was mucky and shaken with rage. The sorbet man! Davis bowed. Kill the music. Frowned and headed back into the pantry. Thank you.
1: Tim Key, the poet.
0: Thank you. My next poem is...
2: Oh, just because that poem was longer than expected. Yeah. We'll just crack on with the...
0: Exactly. Okay.
2: Now, yeah, well, but at the same time, we've got to prioritise the actual jokes. Now, the OED describes greed as an excessive desire to possess more than one needs or deserves, and gluttony as similar, but more with pies and stuff. So greed and gluttony seem like a good starting point for our discussion of how rubbish everyone in the world is. Like most people, I've been a victim of greed. Not long ago, for example, I was mugged. I should say, by the way, every week I'll be using the old sermon technique of an example from one's own life, or exemplum.
3: Exemplum, exemplum, example from one's own life. Exemplum, example from one's own life. All together. Exemplum, exemplum, example from one's own life. Example from one's own life. Exemplum.
2: So, my mugging. The mugger in this story will be played by Tim Key. If you, Tim, just go into character.
0: No. I'll do it as myself. Okay.
2: So, I was mugged recently. Now, my mugger... well, he wasn't mine. I didn't decide to take him on full-time after this. You've been so promising. But the person who became my mugger is a kid, probably 12, 13, incredibly young. In a way, it's nice to see, you know, young talent coming through. A part of me is like, wow, it's like the Theo Walcott of crime. If you can do this now, what'll he do in a few years? There's a horrible feeling. It was a train station. No one else was there. And this kid came out of nowhere and said,
0: excuse me, give me all your money.
2: Excuse me was nice. The rest of it I didn't like at all. I'd never been mugged before. I started really panicking, thinking, what do I do? What do I do? Of course, in a way, it was obvious what to do. He was going, give me all your money. He talked me through the process quite well. It was quite a user-friendly crime in some ways. There was a questionnaire afterwards, how can I improve this? And the thing was, it got complicated because I didn't have a lot of money. I was rummaging in my pockets. All I had was a fiver. If you're listening at home, that's £5, same as this year. And I gave it to this kid, this fiver, and he
4: Oi!
2: Said...
4: That's not enough, mate!
2: And I thought, not enough. Bit of an awkward situation, really. I felt like saying, well, I'm sorry if you feel I ripped you off in some way. If it's any consolation, I'm pretty disappointed as well. Just not our lucky night, is it? Not with me being mugged and you mugging me. Now, it was a horrible experience. We've got an old phrase in Wales, never be mugged. If only I'd taken heed. In the days that followed, I noticed more and more examples of greed. It was as if my eyes had been opened by the or as if I was trying to get material for a radio series. I went for a meal recently, and one person out of about 12 didn't want to eat. Straight away, they were all on at her. No, you must eat. Everyone had... They said, if you don't order food, you can't stay.

0: in the restaurant. What? Just because I'm in your establishment, I don't have to order food. If you're in a petrol station, don't point to the guy in the passenger seat. And you? Well, I'm in the car. Well, drink it then. Drink the fuel. It's a cliche, one of the oldest cliches of all, that money corrupts people. But of course, all cliches contain some truth. For example, cream always rises to the top, or don't fight a lion. Because money dominates our world, it's not surprising that many of us become easily obsessed with get-rich-quick schemes, like the National Lottery. This is an unbelievable statistic. 94% of people play the National Lottery every week. As I say, unbelievable. It's not true. I made it up. But there's still a lot of people. And this is a true statistic. You're more likely to be hit by a bus than win the lottery. And having seen some of the people who play it, that's good news.
1: Lull.
0: We've reached the lull. It's time to have a bit of a break from the merriment. You at home, this is your chance to go for a stroll, make a cup of tea, think about how small you are in relation to the universe, or in relation to other people if you really are small. When the lull is over, you'll hear this. If you're listening online via the Listen Again facility, you've probably been drinking tea all the way through. Oh, look at me, I can choose when programs are on.
2: What was that?
0: That's my impression of people who listen online.
2: That's interesting. That sounded kind of middle-aged.
0: Oh, by the way, sorry, this is a lull. This is not comedy anymore. So you can do, if you're in the studio, you might want to do a bit of stretching, you know, like on a plane, where often someone will stand up and, like, waggle their foot about a bit, and you laugh because they look like a moron, and then you're the one that dies of DVT. ironic thing, irony, isn't it? Every week we're going to be asking readers of my MySpace page to give their own confessions of the sins we're talking about. So, Tim, what have we got for greed and gluttony?
2: Dear Mark, my mum told me it was all right to just steal one jelly baby from the pick and mix. So I went back and did it more than 100,000 times. Over a 10-year period, effectively stealing about £1,000 in the process.
0: I once took 12 licorice all sorts, right? Just a handful. Got back. There's only one all sort I like. I was gutted. I like the ones that aren't properly licorice. They're just funny blue ones. Didn't get one in the dozen. Count.
2: Dear Mark, I led my country into a disastrous and unpopular war, partly out of a desire for oil. Name and address withheld.
0: Keep them coming, folks. Now, we're nearly ready to go back to the show. Thank you, by the way, for being such a good audience, especially on this, the first show. It's been ramshackle at times, but good Lord, we've tried our best. You never know what to expect from an audience. And the thing is, there's pressure on you as an audience to laugh and keep it amusing. Sometimes people will not laugh at all, and they'll just sit there, poker face, and afterwards they come up to you and say, oh, that was brilliant, mate. I wasn't laughing. I didn't laugh out loud. It was really funny. Of course, that's absolutely useless when you're doing it. That's like someone saying, that was a lovely meal, mate. Oh, I've just been sick. I say, still, very good. Good idea to cook the chicken.
2: Matt, we need to get on. We need to get back at it.
0: People say Aussies are laid back, but when it comes to getting what they want, they're very straightforward about it. You know, here the emergency services is 999. In Australia, 3 zeros. So it's very easy to remember. It's like, oh, uh-oh. You just got to think of it. It's a new guy.
2: You know why they're clapping?
0: Because
2: it was a joke.
0: I know, yeah. It was actual humour.
2: You get jokes, you get claps. Go, man.
0: Yeah, okay. What are you saying? I should do more actual jokes?
2: No, I like you how you are.
0: Good. If you've enjoyed the show, by the way, there's all kinds of merchandise on my MySpace page. I've written a book. I'm doing a live tour. I live in North London in Golders Green. So, well, come to the Tube, I'll pick you up.
2: Mark, you can't actually do this.
0: What?
2: The merchandising, it's against the ethos of the BBC, obviously, but it's also completely hypocritical, you know.
0: Oh, hypocritical!
2: You can't sidestep my accusations of hypocrisy by doing your listening online voice, Mark.
0: Yes, you're such a hypocrite, I'm listening online. I have the internet, I have wireless.
2: Probably work on your accents. I mean, that's extremely good, but you might need to try a couple of different voices. But anyway, you spent the whole show talking about greed and materialism.
0: Well, I spent about half of it just messing about and listening to his poem.
2: But now, and now you're using this space to try and further your career in it.
0: Well,
2: to me, that seems like hypocrisy.
3: Mark, I'm kind of with Tim. I think you're as bad as that bloke.
0: Who?
3: Satan.
2: Totally, Mark. He's right, you're as bad as Satan.
3: I've written a poem.
2: Yeah, do that poem.
3: Okay. Yeah, I don't need you, Tim. Has it got a setting where it's different from piano? That's satanic. Mark Watson. With his hooves.
0: That's the poem.
3: That's me done.
2: I love that one.
0: It was good, yeah.
2: Yeah, it's like
0: even
2: haiku.
0: I enjoyed it. It was like haiku,
2: shorter and less Japanese.
3: Do you want another one just to centre it back onto greed?
0: You've done nearly the entire show.
3: Yes, nearly. So just to finish on.
0: That is the end of lull music, which means we've reached the end of the lull, which means we're going to get on with the actual show now. We're about to come to a new part of the sermon, the part where we realise that we may be just as guilty as the people we accuse. In other words, the turning point.
2: Turning point, the turning point, the point where we recognise our own culpability, the point where we recognise our own culpability, the turning point. Altogether.
4: The turning point, the turning point, the point where we recognise our own culpability, the point where we recognise our own culpability, the turning point.
0: Oh, that's catchy. I don't know why culpability isn't in more pop songs. It's a well-known phenomenon that the most vehement opponents of something are often guilty of it themselves. Gay bashers are often secretly gay. Bible bashers, secretly Bibles. Just the other day, I got a newsletter from the Animal Rights Foundation. It was written on a leg of lamb. Exactly. Could it be that I am a hypocrite? Could it be that I am as guilty as the people I'm talking about?
3: Yes, Mark.
0: Oh, that was, of course, rhetorical. But he's right. There are many instances that's kind of spoiled the rhetorical flourish a bit. There are many instances of me being greedy. Not long ago, I was at a train station and the ticket office was shut, right? So I couldn't buy a ticket. And the ticket machine was broken. There was no way of buying a ticket. This is how materialistic I've become. Well, I did. I got my camera phone, took a photo of the ticket office to prove it was shut. And then took a photo of the machine to prove it was broken. And then I got on the train with my phone. I couldn't wait for the guy to ask my ticket. I was like, I'm going to have to fine you. I don't think so, mate, I said. And the good thing was, I won that battle. But also, I've got those pictures stored on my phone now. They've come in handy quite a few times.
2: This is all very fun, but we should probably... We've got to crack on towards the end.
0: We only had the lull a second ago.
2: Yeah, but you took, like, most of the time to just get to the first sort of part of the proper show, and also the lull was extraordinarily long.
0: Well, we better move on to the part of the show where we consider what we've learned, other than that it's difficult to estimate the length of a radio show. Now, this is basically the final thought, but because that phrase has been copyrighted by a well-known TV show fronted by Jerry Springer, we can't actually call it the final thought. So try and get the phrase final thought out of your head, even though the show has had a number of thoughts and this is the final one.
2: You're going to have to come up with like a proper name because I need to work on the theme tune.
0: Should we ask the audience?
2: No, we're actually not allowed to say ask the audience because that's copyright to Who Wants to Be a Millionaire. And also because of TV and radio's copyright laws, we're not allowed to have a Wheel of Fortune or a racist tirade by an idiot.
3: Mark, you can call it Mark's Valedictory Remarks.
0: That's nice.
2: Yeah. Mm-hmm.
3: Well, it also works as a poem.
2: Valedictory remarks, valedictory remarks, where Mark makes his valedictory remarks, where Mark makes his valedictory remarks, Mark's valedictory remarks. All together.

0: It went very well.
1: Did that go wrong for you?
0: No, I was fine. Okay.
2: How can we cut greed out of our lives? Okay, I'll do it myself. It's clear that we need to stop obsessing over material possessions and treating it like some enormous deal. If, oh, Jason owes me £5, or, oh, I owe the Inland Revenue £3,750 because of fines. We need to get away from a culture that allows material wealth to be the be-all and end-all. Maybe it should be allowed to be the be-all, but not the end-all as well. Right, that's too much. So am I suggesting that we just rip our clothes off and dress in rags, roll around in the mud like animals, and eat berries and twigs? Yes. Good night. No, hang on. No, really not. It's not realistic in this day and age to ask people to do without things. Things are really good. The man who bought things.com is now a millionaire, whereas the man who bought nothingmuch.com is struggling to make ends meet. Of course, some have tried to shun material things, but never very convincingly. Probably know the John Lennon classic, "Imagine no possessions. I wonder if you can." Now, yes, John, I can. And the thing is, if you imagine no possessions, it's rubbish. What? No possessions? No toaster? Brilliant. How will we make toast? We won't be able to do it. All right, they're possessions. A toaster's a possession. Okay, no possessions? No tennis rackets. How will we play tennis? Don't say use a squash racket, right? A, different curvature. B, squash rackets are also possessions. We won't even have squash rackets. Oh, yeah, fun in your world, John. Brilliant.
0: One minute.
2: So the key, perhaps, is to find a successful median between all-out greed and being one of these people who just live in a barrel and eat tracker bars. So let's all try and do that in the coming week. I mean, find a balance, not eat tracker bars. They're just, you know, there's a cop-out. Either have chocolate or don't bother eating. Right? Well, now we've put tracker in their place, I think it's a fitting note to end on. Tune in next week when we'll be assessing how much better the world already is and taking more steps along the road to global perfection. If you're down a well, just hang in there. Now, from John Lennon to another musician, this time one who's never been shot. I'm going to ask Tim Minchin to close the show with a song which sums up the themes we've been talking about. Before that, give a round of applause to your poet, Tim Key.
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2: And I'm now going to hand over for the closing song to our musician, the only Tim Minchin.
3: So this is a song about greed. I've called it Greed, or in brackets, Balsa Wood and Blue.

skateboard shop one evening. It had bodacious fluoro railing and a wicked fluoro skid pad. By the following Monday morning, the skateboarding turned to boredom. My appetite for skating was abating in a flash. So I sold my board and bought a pair of flippers and a snorkel. But soon I balked at snorkeling, forked my snorkel.

24 hours a day, and a page 3 girl I paid a lick chocolate from my folds. And a rent boy called Llewellyn, though I'm neither Welsh nor gay. Now to those who judge my lifestyle to be gluttonous and brash, and criticise my excess acquisition and consumption, I say that critics of the wealthy are just those who don't have cash, and who have never had a prostitute spread Marmite on their scrotum.

0: my wooden dinosaur, which all these years has lasted, and I cremated it and put it with Dad's ashes in an urn below a gravestone with three words on it: stingy bastard. My daddy made a dinosaur with balsa wood and glue, which is all very quaint, but I'd rather eat foie gras inside a Porsche.
1: 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The producer was Katie Marsden.

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1: Is that proper farmhouse cheddar?
2: No, I don't think so.
1: What about that?
2: No. It's quite nice, though.
1: Is it? Do you think I might try a piece? I'll have 2 ounces, please.
3: Jacob's, the cream of cream crackers.
4: I came across Mr. Kipling in the meadow by the church. If I've painted that spire once, he said, I've painted it 12 times. He offered me an apple pie. An artist needs inspiration, he explained. Golden shortcrust pastry, delicious apple filling, and just the right amount of sugar sprinkled on top. But then, when it comes to the little details, Mr. Kipling does have an exceedingly good eye.
5: How much is that vase?
6: It's 1,000 years old and worth £10,000.
5: Ha ha! This curly whirly with all its miles of chewy toffee covered in creamy Cadbury's chocolate is 10 minutes old only costs 3p. 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
8: Ladies and gentlemen, we present The Navy Lark by Laurie Wyman and starring John Pertwee, Leslie Phillips, and Stephen Lorry. On those occasions when there's nothing on the telly and the Navy Lark isn't on the radio, what's a better way to enjoy yourself than to take the advice of the commercial and spend an evening at your local? There's lots to talk about. The short measure, the high prices, and the fact that Frank brought you a light ale, and when you brought him one back, it cost you 35 and 6 because of the 14 friends living you hadn't noticed. Added to this, someone burnt a hole in your coat with their cigarette end, and the stool you sat on was damp, and that left everyone with a false impression when you stood up. You got down by the breathalyzer on the way home. Well, undeterred by this prospect, Lieutenant Commander Murray and Sub-Lieutenant Phillips are determined to enjoy their evening out at the Popple's Head in Portsmouth.
9: I'm a bit embarrassed about this, Mr. Phillips. I know I asked you to come and have a post-wedding drink with me, but, frankly, after the cost of the honeymoon and all that, I'm afraid that after I bought the first one, I shall have to ask you to buy the second.
10: That's all right, sir. Think nothing of it. I thought this might be the position, so I took the precaution of drawing 10 shillings from my account with Mr. Piggy, my bank manager.
9: Drawing?
10: Well, shaking, actually. If I stick the knife in his slot, I only get pennies out, you see.
9: Well, they might come in handy for the crisps. After you, Mr. Phillips. Mr. Phillips, what are you going to...
11: Hello, Commander Murray, sir. Welcome to the Opal's Bed. And if you'll excuse me, I think I'd better be going now, because I don't feel very well.
10: Oh, dear, trust you, able seaman Ginger. I suppose you've blued all your money in one go.
11: Not a penny. I've been drinking with C.P.O. Pertwee. Now, I really must be going because I definitely don't feel very well.
9: Yeah, that's always been the trouble with Ginger. He will drink. Well, after one fizzy and non-alcoholic apple juice, he's stoned out of his think box.
10: Oh, non-alcoholic apple juice? I don't think I feel very well now.
12: Well, hello, Mr. Murray, sir. Having a night out on the tail.
9: Oh, hello, Goldstein. You care for a drink?
10: Yeah, we should warn you that if you accept, the third round will be on you.
12: Oh, don't you worry about money, sir. All the drinks are on C.P.O. Pertwee this evening. Whoops! Oh, sorry about that, sir, but thanks for holding me up. And now I come to think of it, perhaps I'd better go and join Ginger because I don't feel very well either.
9: Yucky dog. Mr. Phillips, did you hear what I think I heard?
10: Yes, at least I think I heard what I think I heard. But if I heard what you think you thought I heard, then I don't think So what you thought I sunk is what I heard. What do you think?
9: Well, I thought that what you sunk was what I...
10: Oh, sir. With pleasure, sir.
9: No, I was feeling that bit about Pertwee paying for the drinks. I mean, the last time he bought a drink, gin was threepence a nip, and they gave him a tonic for nothing.
10: I wonder what's behind it.
9: I don't know. Oh, good evening, well, superior to all the symbols. Even at the undubious pleasure of purchasing an alcoholic refreshment as an indemnification honor, one's acquaintance ships and boats.
10: I don't believe it. You mean you're actually paying?
9: Not another word, sir. Myrtle, you may be my next of kin, but they demand service and civility. Whatever these gentlemen are ready, is on me. Make them large ones.
13: Oh, the staying at the river. You're having a snort this evening, John C. I was just going to bump up
10: my cuticles. Oh, nasty.
9: Never mind your cuticles. Cash customer waiting. Won't be a sick kid. Just got to get the necessary spondulics.
10: Now, where's he gone? Over to the one-armed bandit. If he's buying drinks, he can't afford to put money in a fruit machine as well. Nobody ever wins on those.
9: Oh, it's typical Pertwee. Orders the drinks, then slopes off to play the machine, so we end up buying not only our drinks, but his as well.
10: Of course, yes.

0: Lummy. He's got the jackpot.
1: Here we are, Muscle. 18 and sixpence in tokens. Take the drinks. Keep the change to buy yourself some rollers for your bar.
2: Very good, F.J. Cheers.
3: Oh, cheers.
0: I've never had such a large shandy before. Hope I'll be all right. I don't really want to join Ginger and Taffy wherever it is they've gone and haven't come back from. Cheers.
1: Be my guest, sir. Salute. Und tau mir etwas.
4: Oh, do come in, Admiral and Mrs. Do make yourself at home, Admiral and Mrs. Have a chair, Mrs. Admiral.
5: The name is Mrs. Netta for Fond Bittocks, actually.
4: Oh, shut up, Netta Bags, and sit down. This is blasted business.
5: Don't you blasted talk to me like blasted that.
4: Oh, blasted talk to you any blasted word, blasted life.
5: Don't take that blasted tone with me just because you blasted things you blasted can, any blasted time you blasted life.
4: Would you care for a cup of tea?
5: No, we blasted wouldn't.
4: Just a thought. No, do leave off, Povey. I'm trying to get a word in. Now then, what are you going to do about the lead on the roof of my house?
3: But what about it?
5: It's all gone, you navy blue nana. Every time it rains, the water pours in, you silly old twit.
4: Every night we sit down to eat our battered fish fingers. My word, she batters them to death. We've got to wear our oilskins, sou'westers, and gumboots.
5: And if we have soup, we have to finish it three times.
3: I really don't see what this has to do with me.
4: Oh, come out of the rain, Povey. I wish we'd blasted well could. That lead on the roof just didn't dissolve, and we all know who nicked it.
1: Admiral Pontifex, are you suggesting for one moment that a member of the senior service under my command would stoop so low as to remove the lead from your roof?
5: Certainly not. He would have had to climb up a ladder to half inch it.
4: You old bat. Thinks every blasted thing's a blasted literally.
5: Don't you blow your blasted cake hole at me, you stupid old idiot.
4: Anyway, Povey, it's up to you. Find out where my lead's gone. Get it put back free of charge. You never know your luck. I might not have you demoted to able seaman after all.
1: Oh, yes. No, Admiral. I realize this is urgent, but I really must...
4: No, you mustn't, Povey. There isn't time. You should have seen to that before we came.
5: In any case, we must go. We're entertaining blasted company this evening. And by the look of those clouds, we'd better hurry back and get the blasted umbrellas up over the blasted dining table. Nice to have met you, Captain...
4: Never mind his blasted name. He knows what it is. Come on. Come on, you daft old faggot.
3: And Nelson thinks he's got trouble with the pigeons in Trafalgar Square.
6: Hello? Chief Petty Officer speaking. HMS Troutbridge.
7: What, you Johnsy boy?
8: I'm sorry, my good man. I don't know to whom you are referring. And in any case, we're all out.
7: Come on, me Johnsy boy, I know it's you. We've all heard that voice before. It's me, Nunky.
6: Nunky, you daft old twit. How many times have I told you not to ring me up in the wardroom? I'm not supposed to be here, let alone answer the phone.
7: Come off it, Johnsy. You've run Biggs in Australia three times this month, to my knowledge. Here, I've got your latest consignment. What do you want me to do with it?
6: Oh, the usual. But hurry up, because I'm running a bit short. There was a moment in the Popple's Head last night when I was entertaining a few close acquaintances, i.e. Lieutenant Commander Murray, Mr. Phillips, when I very nearly had to use my own money.
9: Hello, Chief. I'm sorry. I didn't realise you were on the ward.
6: So hurry up and get this some on. I'm freshly out of sorts about all that, but you must have got the wrong number.
9: Who is it?
6: I'm so sorry. This is a ship of the Royal Navy, and we don't do 10 bob trips around the bay.
9: Give me that. Wait, what was it? Hello. Navigating officer speaking. Who is that?
7: Cool, stole me. It's the High Lama of Tibet. I just wanted to borrow your boat.
9: I'm very sorry, your High Lama-ship. Our boat isn't for hire. Not even for a High Lama.
7: Hey, not to bother, mate. I mean your navigational ship. I'll tell the Prime Minister to follow the Ark Royal instead. Donny Swarky Manny Fourpence.
9: Now, wasn't that odd? I'd no idea Tibetan High Lamas could speak such good English.
8: Oh, no, one lives and learns, sir.
9: That was a jolly good booze up in the Popple's Head last night. Eh, thank you very much.
8: Oh, my pleasure, sir.
9: It must have cost you a fortune.
8: A mere bag of shells, sir. Yes, but what do if one cannot keep one shipmate to a snortful from tank to table? Wardrobe, HMS Troutbridge, who wishes to converse?
7: This is the High Lama of Gosport High Street. Yeah, what's going on, Johnsy, a steaming great twitch? We got cut off.
8: So sorry, there's no one of that name here. You must have got a wrong number. Good morning.
6: Don't call again.
8: Very what? I can't think what's come over the GPO this morning.
9: Who was that?
8: Who was that? Well, who was that? Where's now? It was Mr. Annie Gurnione, sir. Wishing to tend up repainting a yacht called Morning Clouds.
9: Gosh, he is doing well for himself, isn't he? He'll be slapping an undercoat and two topcoats on a bungalow on the Scilly Isles next.
8: I very much doubt it, sir. I gather that the owner is shortly expecting to be able to do it himself in his spare time. Now, if you'll excuse me, I really must be nipping off.
9: Now, just a minute, Chief. Yes. Just a minute. Now, look, I don't want to pry. But how could you afford, where did the money, the evening must have cost at least. Well, we've checked the wardroom silver, and that's all silver. I mean, in the past, you've never... So how did you, Commander Murray and I were wondering why and how and... Well, let's put it another way. What's missing?
8: I'm sure I wouldn't know what you are talking about, Arthur. Good day, sir. You in the Popple's Head for a tot or two this evening, sir? The tar for the chat, sir. Good day.
9: He's up to something. I know he's up to something, but what the Noddian big ears is it?
10: Come in!
6: Oh, pardon me for intersecting you in your own cabin, sir. But I have an urgent message from your wife, Rita Kids, otherwise known as the Admiral's daughter.
10: Oh, dear, not another. I've written to her 5 times today already.
6: Ain't love grand?
10: What do you mean?
6: Well, sir, you're not exactly a pass, are you? I mean, you quick trot down the gangplank, a 200-yard gallop across terra firma, and you can chat her up while she's bunging her own made buns in the oven.
10: Oh, I doubt if Rietekins will be doing that. With the horse show tomorrow, she'll be much too busy attending to George's oats.
6: Pardon?
10: George is her horse.
6: If you say so, sir. Now, if you'll excuse me...
10: No, just a minute. That was a jolly good booze up in the Popple's Head last night. Thanks very much.
6: Oh, my pleasure, sir.
10: Must have cost you a fortune.
6: A mere bag of shells, sir. When one's got it, one flashes it around.
10: Quite, right. Whilst we're on the subject, I don't want to pry, but Mr. Phillips and I were wondering... I mean, how could you afford... Where did the money... the evening must have cost at least... Well, we've checked the wardroom silver, and that's still good. So, let's put it another way. We've got to know what's missing.
6: I'm sure I wouldn't know what you are talking about, officer. Good day, sir. See you in the Popple's Head for a tot or two this evening, sir. Ta for the chat, sir. Good morning.
10: He's up to something... I know he's up to something. But what the bell-bottoms and bulkheads is it?
11: Duffy. Oh, I'm not feeling any better. I still don't feel very well.
12: Serves you right, Bat. You would drink that English ale all evening instead of Welsh wallop.
11: Eh? I didn't know the Welsh made any wallop.
12: Of course they do. I had a hip flask full of Arnmorfets bathtub commemoration Carnarvon gin.
7: I've never heard of it.
13: Just as well.
12: One swig will crown you as well as him. Let's face it, anything the Welsh make packs a wallop.
1: Hello, lads.
6: My word, Ginger. You're looking a bit rough. Hey, why is your face all green?
13: You don't exactly look like $1 million.
12: No. More like the English pound, devalued.
6: Mind you, Ginger didn't half pack some in last night.
11: Oh, I'd rather not talk about it if you don't mind, because I still don't feel very well.
1: Excuse me!
12: Well, Chiefy, that was a jolly good booze up in the Popple's Head last night. Thanks very much.
13: My pleasure, Gilsey.
12: You must have cost your fortune.
13: Oh, we are back of shares. When one's got a Gilsey, one flashes it around.
12: Quite. Whilst we're on the subject...
13: You don't want to try?
12: No. But we were all wondering...
13: How I could afford...
12: Exactly. And where did the money...
13: come from? And the evening must have cost me at least...
12: Precisely.
13: And you've heard that Commander Murray and Mr. Phillips have checked the wardroom silver, and that's still there. And in the past, I have never...
12: Ginger's very words?
13: So how did...
12: Well, let's put it another way. We've got to know, Chief, what's missing.
13: I'm sure I wouldn't know what you are talking about, off ghosty. Good day. See you in the Popple's Head for a talk to you this evening. Time for the chat. Good morning.
12: He's up to something. I know he's up to something. But what the leek soup and daft druid is it?
14: Well, this way, all of you, into the dining room.
5: Make yourselves at home, everyone. Pull up an umbrella and sit down.
14: Yeah, I'm sorry about the rain coming through. If you want a scotch, help yourself. Don't ask for water. Just hold your glass under the leaf.
9: I say, sir, what an attractive dining room. Does anyone sing? I don't want to be difficult, sir, but the drips from the ceiling are all going down my collar.
1: I doubt if that matters, Mr. Phillips. It's only one drip falling on another drip.
9: Very funny. But I'm getting all soggy.
5: Can I get you anything, Mr. Phillips, or whatever your blasted name is?
9: Well, yes, Mrs. Admiral. Could I borrow a sponge or have a quick whiz round in your spin dryer?
5: By all means, help yourself. Now, Captain Purvey, what do you blasted want? Gin, scotch, vodka, brandy?
1: Well, a cup of tea would be very acceptable, Your Highness. I mean...
7: creeping ivy, Purvey. Don't stay teetotal all your life.
9: I have a feeling that all this rainwater is making my shirt shrink.
14: Serves you right. Could have bought better quality. Now then, I asked you here this afternoon to discuss an urgent matter.
5: It's a pity that my daughter Rita Kins and Stevie Kins, that I mean Commander Murray Kins, can't join us, but they're upstairs getting ready. I meant they're measuring up how much they'll need upstairs. I mean, with the price of curtains today, one doesn't want to buy too much.
14: Oh, do stop waffling, Netta. Your knitter will never get started. Now, Popey, what's all this nonsense about a chief petty officer inviting us all to the Popple's Head this evening? The idiot won the pools or something?
1: No idea, sir, but as you're going, I managed to wangle a late pass from my dear wife, Ramona.
9: Pity. I don't want to be difficult, but could I have a turn under the umbrella, sir? My shirt's shrinking. My collar's turning my Adam's apple into cider.
14: Lucky devil. And knowing you, the blasted stuff will probably be non-alcoholic. Now then, I'm not happy about this situation, about chief petty officers chucking money about, particularly when I'm skint.
1: Well, I haven't been able to find anything unusual, sir. I've kept a careful check, and the only things going aboard have been normal ship stores. Although there do seem to have been an excessive number of bags full of washers.
14: Well, never mind the blasted washers. Where's his money coming from?
9: We've checked the wardroom silver, sir. That's all still there. While I'm talking, can I come under the umbrella for a bit? Because my shirt cuffs are above the elbows now. If I cut the cuffs off, I'll only be able to use it as a sports shirt and play tennis.
14: Well, not in here, you won't. Games room through there.
9: Oh, thanks very much. Oh, most frightfully sorry, sir.
14: Now what?
9: The Admiral was right. It was the games room. Weedekins and Seedekins were in there.
5: Oh, the idiot. Who was winning?
9: Advantage, Commander Murray.
5: Well, it won't be for long.
14: Oh, shut up, you old netter natterbags. Now then, I knew you lot wouldn't be able to think where Pertwee gets his money, so I asked that cot of a flag lieutenant to investigate the problem. Flag!
15: Right here, sir. And the double, sir. Always at your service, sir. Hanging on your every word, sir. Yours to command, sir. No task too small, sir. No task too great, sir. You name it, sir, I'll do it, sir. Just give me the chance to serve you, sir, in any capacity, sir. Your wish...
14: Flag!
15: Sir!
14: Shut your clattering cake hole.
15: Clattering cake hole shut, sir.
14: Now then, have you come up with a solution to the problem I gave you?
15: Oh, yes, sir. The whole thing is crystal clear, sir. Came to me in a flash, sir, this afternoon, sir. Worked on it day and night, sir. Lost sleep, sir. Puzzling about it, sir. Never gave in, sir. Worried about it, sir. Knew there must be an answer somewhere, sir. And now I've got it.
14: Then what the bright blue brick dust is it?
15: The rain is coming in, sir, because the lead's missing off your roof.
14: I know that, you clown. Only a complete and utter fool wouldn't have worked that one out.
9: I hadn't.
4: Surprise, surprise.
14: Flag, you idiot, I asked you. I asked you to find out where Pertwee is getting all this money from.
15: Starting on that from tomorrow, sir. Can't work miracles, sir. Only one problem at a time, sir. Haven't got a giant brain like you, sir.
14: Flag,
15: sir.
14: Vanish.
15: Like a flash, sir. I'll dip onto the roof and I'll spread eagle myself over the slate, sir, while you're underneath to stop the rain dripping on you, sir. Toodle-bye, sir.
14: Bonging, Big Ben's. Look at the time. They're open and Pertwee's paying. Well, never mind how. Let's enjoy it while it lasts. Down to the Popple's Head, everybody.
16: Right, now, then, where are we now, landlord? That's 16 late ales, 6 pence of our best brewed bitter, 4 large gin and vermin, 4 large scotches and bitchy water, 2 large scotches and a squirt from your excellent siphon, 1 rub, 2 puce-complexioned Marys, 6 baby mocks, 3 tins of nuts and 1 large economy-sized packet of crisps.
17: Gee, this is ridiculous. You can't pay for all this. Look, let me split the round with you.
16: I'll think nothing of it, sir. Bless your Lieutenant Commander's Arthur Oak, sir. A lovely gesture.
17: Where are you going to get all this, sir?
16: No problem, sir. No problem. Suffice it to say that when one's got it in one's wallet, one likes to chuck it about amongst one's comrades in arms.
17: Yeah, that's all very well, but this is the third round you put on the slate this evening.
16: Really, sir? I hadn't noticed. The mundane matters of minor monetary finance don't mean a burp in a calendar to me, sir. Come along, landlord. The honored guests are waiting to imbibe some of your hospitality.
17: Gee, this is all very generous of you, but I'm a bit worried about where all this...
16: Have you checked the wardroom silvers, sir?
17: Yes, how are they? Still there.
16: Commander Marissa, I realize that you are an officer. Therefore, presumably a gent. But considering one is shelling out like that, one can only say that one finds the underline cogitational, a trifle reprehensible.
17: Oh, I didn't actually mean anything.
16: Granted. Apology accepted. Over and out, sir.
17: I have the most terrible feeling I've just been put in my place. I'll go and join the others.
18: Ah, oh, there you are, Mr. Pertwee. That makes the evening's bill up to now £14.13.
16: Really? So little? Just a moment. They've left me out. Now then, what can I have to make it up to a level 15 of our glorious majesty's once off? Yes, yes, I know. I'll have a large scotch. That'll take it up to £14.19. And you, my good man, can keep the change.
18: Oh, thank you very much, sir. Very generous. Oh, incidentally, sir, Mr. Ebenezer Pertwee has rung you 3 times this evening already. Says it's something very urgent.
16: One time is never one's own, but I've no time to shut up poor relations tonight.
9: Chief, if you're in trouble about this round, let me split it with you. I've taken another 5 shillings out of Mr. Piggy, my bank manager, just in case it should be needed. I mean, we are a bit worried about where you're getting all this,
16: I take it you do check to all the wardroom silver, sir?
9: Yes, half hourly. And it's still there.
16: Mr. Phillips, sir, I realize that you are an officer, and presumably a gent. But I resent the nostalgia coming from a bloke what's got his shirt slit all up the back.
18: I'm sorry to bother you, Mr. Pertwee, but there's a Mr. Ebenezer Pertwee on the phone for you again. You can take it on this here extension here.
13: Oh, very well. Hello? Chief Petty Officer Pertwee and Bon Voyeur speaking.
18: The word is bon vivre, actually.
13: Mr. Philipson, if you don't mind, this is a personal call.
18: Oh, sorry I breathed. I'll go and join the others.
7: Watch it, Johnsy boy. It's Nunky. Here, this is urgent.
6: Look, Nunky, I can't talk to you now. I'm entertaining some infamously sensual friends.
7: Blimey, look, you haven't run up too big a bill, I hope.
6: No, nothing a quick jackpot in the fruit machine won't cure. In other words, my account is nothing untoward.
7: Isn't it? Well, it's towards you, mate. I've been trying to get hold of you all the evening. It's Myrtle's day off, and she told me to tell you that the machine's...
18: Hello, Ramona, my love. Just checking in.
6: Look, look, look, would you mind getting off this line?
19: Hello, hello, Rodney. You still there? The scenes have got a cross line.
20: Well, it's all the fault of the post office boss. What's his name? Stonehouse.
19: Stonehouse? Now, that's a name you could get wrong over the phone.
6: Look, for pity's sake, this is urgent. Would you mind getting off the
7: patient? Oh, Johnsy, what's going on? Tell your mates to get off the blower. Myrtle says about that fruit machine. Don't try putting any more of those...
21: But why are you ringing me up on my telephone 3 o'clock in the morning? I was fast asleep, Harry.
6: Look, do you mind? Let Ants go back to his kip. This is urgent. Look, I've got to know what's going on.
5: That didn't make you happy, darling. I mean, the doctor's confirmed it.
22: Oh, God. Whatever is Muriel going to say about this?
6: Never mind flaming Muriel. Get off the line, you...
21: Why are you telling me to get off your line, you fool me?
7: Here, Johnsy, what's going on? Why are you talking in a German accent?
19: German accent, Rodney? Don't be a crass ass. I'm British to here, British to the core.
6: Oh, congratulations, Cecil. Now get off the flaming line. Hello, Nunky. Are you still there? Muriel. Rodney. And somebody. Peekaboo. Somebody talk to Pertwee. Peekaboo.
7: Watch it, Johnsy. Sounds like a good party you got there. Why didn't you invite me?
6: Never mind about the flaming party. What's all this about the fruit machine?
7: I told you once. Didn't you hear me?
6: No.
7: You know all them half crowns for the fruit machine we made up out of the lead from the Admiral's roof? Well, Myrtle says the mechanic was in the pub this morning and he changed the slots over the decimal coinage.
6: Pardon?
7: He won't take half crowns no more. Only 2 bob bits.
6: I'm going to bill for 15 quid for the drinks. How am I going to pay for it if I can't fiddle it out of the machine with the lead discs like I did before?
7: Don't worry, Johnsy. I've got it all worked out. Bring them lead half crowns back. I'll melt them down again, and then you can flog them back to the Admiral for his roof again.
6: Are you potty? He'd never stand for that one. Well, wait a minute, hang on. I think I know the way. Your Admiralship?
23: Yes,
6: sir. I got the A-Larmer of Gosport A Street Tibet on the phone, sir. And he finds himself in an embarrassing amount of lead left over from the saddle weights of the handicap yak race, sir. Get in quick, sir. We can let you have it for your roof in the morning, sir.

John Pertwee, Leslie Phillips, and Stephen Murray have been trying for the jackpot in The Navy Lark, written by Laurie Wyman. John Pertwee was the chief petty officer, Leslie Phillips was the sub-lieutenant, Stephen Murray was the CO, Captain Pogue was played by Richard Caldicott, Netzer for Font Billux was Heather Chasen, the Admiral was Daniel Evans, and Able Seaman Ginger was played by Michael Bates. The show was produced by Alistair Scott Johnston.

0: yum.
1: Yes, there's coffee pot freshness in every cup of Maxwell House.
2: I came across Mr. Kipling in a meadow by the church. If I've painted that spire once, he said, I've painted it a dozen times. He offered me an apple pie. An artist needs inspiration, he explained. Golden shortcrust pastry, delicious apple filling, and just the right amount of sugar sprinkled on top. But then, when it comes to the little details, Mr. Kipling does have an exceedingly good eye.
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4: All right. Coffee pot. That's better. Right then. Annabelle, the greedy anteater.
5: Yes, sir.
4: Mr. X, the vole, and Wally, the managing cobra.
6: Yes, sir.
4: Jeffrey, the blue-nosed toad. Jeffrey, the blue-nosed toad.
7: He's not here, sir.
4: Very well. Mitzi, the pink-bottom tadpole.
8: Yes, sir.
4: Jack, the hairy skunk.
9: Yes, sir.
4: Vanessa, the slug.
9: Yes, sir.
4: And Jim, the gnat.
10: Yes, sir.
4: Right then. Are you all here?
11: Yes, sir.
4: Very well. I'm afraid I've got some bad news. The ark's full.

0: Angus Prune Tune, we once again bring to the microphone Timbrook Taylor, John Cleese, David Hatch, Joe Kendall, and Melody. And that can only mean one thing.
1: Prune is busting out all over.
2: It's time. Sorry, I'll read that again.
1: Again.
0: Tonight, we look at the great aristocracy of Great Britain.
2: Now, I expect you think that this script is going to be full of hearty jokes about people shooting peasants instead of pheasants. Well, if you think you can write better ones, you're perfectly at liberty to start your very own radio station. Except that you're not allowed to. So there.
1: Over here, the moon is mean.
0: In search of field material, I went down for the weekend to Tally Off, the country home of Lord Fawcett and his wife, Lady Fawcett, the tap dancer. When I arrived, Lady Fawcett was seated at the harmonium.
3: Good evening, young man.
0: Good evening, Lady Fawcett. Is Lord Fawcett around?
3: He's in the garden pottering. He's done a lot of pottering ever since we built a new conservative at the side of the house. It's very bad for him. He's been suffering recently from housemaid's knee.
0: What did you do?
3: I fired the housemaid. It made me wonder where Lord Henry caught his athlete's foot.
0: It's an embarrassing position.
3: Yes. Yes, it is, and not as good as many. As Lord Henry said afterwards, servants are very difficult to get hold of nowadays. Here's Teddy, my favorite nephew.
4: Hello, you BBC chap here. I'll
5: show you your room.
0: Thank you. I do hope it likes me.
4: Follow me and mind where you put your feet.
0: I'll just leave them by the door.
4: This is my uncle's room, Viscount Coddles Fawcett, ABKCMGMCBART PMMP. He's nearly two. This is my cousin's room, Mrs. Devere Wellington, formerly the Honourable Virginia Fawcett. She lost the Honourable when she married. If not before. She used to share this room with her sister Clara, now Mrs. Pound. She married money.
0: Lady Fawcett doesn't have a further daughter, the ravishing Lavinia.
4: Yes, she's been further than most of her daughters.
0: And where does her son live?
4: Oh, don't speak to me about her wicked, drunken son. He spends all his time haunting bras.
0: Don't you mean bars?
4: That as well. This is your room. Ring if you need anything.
0: Ding dong.
4: Quite right. And if that doesn't work, try the bell.
0: That evening, there was to be a grand soiree. Upstairs, the butler was instructing the servants.
6: The guests will be arriving at 8. Your job will be to carry them in. Keep them... keep them happy and make sure they keep their impoverished noble hands off the silverware.
0: At tea time, the ravishing Lavinia, the family daughter, arrived for the weekend like a fresh morning lark.
7: And there's nothing like a fresh morning lark.
8: Hello, ravishing Lavinia. Did you have a good holiday, Miguel?
9: Oh, jolly super. I couldn't resist popping off to the sun.
8: Isn't that rather a long way? Just my fatherly joke. I wish I was dead.
0: Meanwhile, the Major Domo was briefing the chambermaids.
4: You, sweetie, get into your briefs. Everyone and everything's coming down for the weekend.
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1: Sat the family dogs, eating almost regally off gilded platters. Lord Henry sat in the middle of the table and refused to get off. He was busily talking to Mr. Potts and Lord Simon. All the time, the waiters were bustling to and fro.
2: Your sweet, sir. You're pretty marvellous yourself right now. Thank you, sir.
1: But the big trouble at dinner occurred when Lord Henry found that Mr. Potts had been seeing the ravishing Lavinia between the blancmange and the coffee.
3: Sir, I understand there is something between you and my daughter.
1: I haven't seen her for a little bit.
3: For a little bit of what?
1: Well, you don't understand.
3: You don't understand. My daughter is coming out next Tuesday.
1: She said she was coming out tonight.
3: I thank you to remember the Fawcett family motto. Gently, gently.
1: All right. Well, what does it mean?
3: Don't force it.
1: And finally, we were all led to the ballroom and invited to take part in an elimination dance.
3: The next dance is an elimination dance. Listen to me when the music stops. If you are eliminated, you will be required to pay a forfeit. Take your partner quite sedately. Circle left, but keep it stately. Promenade, yes and yes. What? All butlers, footmen, and tweenies, leave the floor, please. That's better. Now, carry on. Back to back and point to point. Over the sticks and rock the stop. Any gentleman not wearing monogrammed underpants? Get out! Thank you. Chins right in. Nose is in the air. Bottoms up.

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Anyone who says margarine instead of margarine. Wash the dishes. All footballers and actors off the floor. All non-skiers, get out. Redwick universities, out. Tickle barrel names, new Borussia Oprah girls, off. Out. 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Anyone else, out, out. 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I win, I win, I'm the best.

0: you ready for your driving test, sir?
1: Yes, sir, I am.
0: Yes, you look very young. How old are you?
1: 19, sir.
0: Well, that's no good. You've got to be 17 to drive a car. I'll tell you what, we'll put you down at 17 in 24 months.
1: Thank you very much.
0: All right, now, are you ready?
1: Yes.
0: Start up. All right, forward. Slowly. Stop there. Stop. And reverse. Stop. All right, one-point turn. And stop. Good. Now I'll try it with the car.
1: They said I could hire one here.
0: Well, have you got a proper driving license?
1: Oh, of course not.
0: Well, you're not driving my car, then.
1: I've got a television license.
0: Well, you're not driving my television, either. That is how accidents happen.
1: Dog license?
0: That'll do. You can take your test on my dog. Well, I'll get to pass your test that way, you know.
1: And then...
0: Right now, you just stand on one leg and I'll ask you a few questions, right?
1: Right.
0: Why are you standing on one leg?
1: You tell me, sir.
0: Quite right. Now, how about traffic lights?
1: Yes, how about traffic lights?
0: How about traffic lights? How about traffic lights? Fantastic. Now, let's pretend that you're traveling along a dual carriageway, right?
1: Yeah.
0: At 40 miles an hour, and you see a car coming at you along the wrong lane. What do you do?
1: Stop pretending.
0: Good, good. You're doing well. Now, let's see what you know about signals. What would you do if you saw me put my hand out like this?
1: Give you a sweetie.
0: Thank you. Now, you show me some road signs.
1: I'm afraid I haven't brought any with me.
0: Oh, never mind. Let's go for a drive. Imagine that you're driving along the motorway at a nice, easy 45 miles an hour. Oh, well, traffic is traveling along at about the same speed, and the road is quite straight for miles and miles and miles, and just the odd bridge every fourth.
1: Hey!
0: Oh, I'm sorry. Motorways always do that to me. Now, let the touch out. And now, I think it's all off you go. Oh, one last question.
1: Yes?
0: Why is that policeman wearing big white gloves?
1: I don't know.
0: To keep his hands warm. You failed. Bye! Out of the mouths of babes and sucklings, as the poet said, comes all manner of things. But be that as it may, we are now joining once again those 3 or 4 month old babies outside the supermarket.
2: Morning, you. Morning, Johnny. I say, you look dodgy this morning. Got a hangover. That was a damn good party of yours last night. You were smashed. Honestly, one glass of rosehip syrup and you were away. You're out of your mind. You know you did a striptease.
3: I didn't.
2: You did? You took your nappy down? Mrs. Williams' daughter was quite shocked.
3: Well, she's very young. She's only naughty.
2: Yeah.
3: Anyhow, you can't talk. I saw you puke over Angela's mother.
2: I couldn't help it.
3: Well, she shouldn't have eaten those cigarette ends. She took it jolly well, I thought, considering it was a new hairdo.
4: Hey, did you see Angela's pants?
3: Ooh. Wish I had a pair like that.
2: I thought her mother's were the best.
5: Oh, wet nappies. Look out, here comes Cyril's old dragon.
6: Morning, Hugh. Morning, Johnny. Stupid old cow. I'm sure I don't know where you learn these words. Daddy. There, and now you behave, Cyril. I won't be long.
0: Don't bother to come back. Morning, Cyril. You look terrible.
7: I feel it. That party was great, though, Hugh. I can't
0: clean out.
2: No, you didn't. You just fell asleep.
0: Oh, did I?
2: I must say, Hugh, that dog of yours drove me potty.
4: Potty? That reminds me. Excuse me a minute.
0: While he's busy,

0: Well, what's the matter with you?
1: Just practicing.
0: Hey, I did a header out of my high chair this morning, caused quite a stir, yeah. Granny had a seizure, mother cried, and Pa nearly died laughing. That was the funniest thing I'd ever seen.
1: Were you all right?
0: Oh, yeah, I landed on the dog. He's at the vet. Oh, are you with us again, then, Hugh? Here comes your mother, Cyril. Pretend to be asleep.
1: Okay.
2: Well, well, ha-ha. Who's asleep, then? Who's asleep? Who's asleep, then?
1: I am, you silly old bag and stop poking me. Song time again.
3: Hooray.
1: And tonight, Mr. Oddie's star guest is that glittering personality from the world of radio, the star of that spine-chilling series, The Curse of the Flying Wombat. It's Lady Constance de Coverlet.
2: Thank you very much. It's wonderful to be here on your show, Bill, in front of all these very, very wonderful people.
3: It's wonderful to have you.
2: Wonderful.
3: Get on with it.
2: Thank you, baby.
4: In the valley in Switzerland, in a wood, lived a goat herd who would yodel just as old goat herd should. He was happy as he yodeled, though he wasn't much good.
2: In fact, he was the awful.
4: Hear him calling, hear him calling, hear him. So he practiced his yodeling out of sight, till a beautiful maiden chanced to see him one night. So she answered his yodel, and to his delight, she turned out to be even worse.
2: Yeah.

0: And now part 12 of our thrilling adventure serial, The Curse of the Flying Wombat. Freely adapted for radio from the Peter West bedside book of dirty limericks.
1: There was a young fellow called Cleese who

0: my goodness, they damn named your niece.
1: As we rejoin Tim Brown, Windsor, and his companion, we find them trapped in a holiday camp in the Sahara Desert, being held up by Masha Wilkins.
0: Put him down!
1: He wants them to tell him the hiding place of the green eye of the little yellow dog, and so he herds them under a tree full of exploding coconuts and threatens to shake down the nuts and bolt. And then, of course, Father Christmas.
0: Where does he come in?
1: Down the chimney. Masha Wilkins, disguised as a polar bear, is threatening our hero with violence unless he reveals the whereabouts of the green eye before Masha can give him a count of 50.
0: Have you anything a little younger?
1: A count of 50.
0: Well, not that young, Jack.
1: Get on with it.
2: 43, 44, 47, 48, 49. 1, 2, 3.
3: Jimmy, look! There's someone climbing down from the tree.
1: It's Wong, the fly keeper, and his brother, Wong, too.
2: 3, 4, 5.
3: We know you're really sort of one of the detectives.
1: Tell us where to find the green eye.
0: But unhappily, the green eye is to be found at the...
3: Sergeant Wong, don't die.
0: Oh, yeah, but it's in the script.
3: He's dead.
0: What a pity. He was a man of such courage, such fortitude.
2: 43, 44.
0: But there's no time to lose. To Kathmandu. Wait, give me water. Water! Certainly, Auntie. We'd better all have a drink before we set off. I must admit, I'm quite thirsty, too.
2: Thirsty, three.
0: Ah, and now for Kathmandu.
4: All day long, we trudged through the desert.
5: Trudge.
1: So on and on we went towards Kathmandu, until at last the night caught up with us.
6: Hail, strangers. I am Sir Seamus Connor of the Sahara Desert.
1: Curiouser. Then, suddenly...
0: Help!
1: It's Alice in Wonderland.
3: No. There's a whistle old lady with a broomstick sitting on the dune.
0: It's a sandwich.
6: Genocided crone.
4: Which route should we take?
7: Follow this arrow.
0: Ah, an arrow route.
7: That way.
3: Look, she's pointed.
6: Oh, witches wear hats like that.
1: And with that, she disappears on her broomstick.
0: It's the brush off.
1: We followed her instruction and reached the forest at the edge of the desert. Then suddenly Captain Keyes caught sight of a light through the trees.
8: Yes, and as I approached, I descried a tiny cottage with a cheerful lantern in the window and a plume of smoke curling upwards from the chimney.
0: Look, Captain Keyes, a tiny cottage with a cheerful lantern in the window and a plume of smoke curling upwards from the chimney.
8: Well... Oh, yes. Fancy finding two of them here. I say, yoo-hoo! Hello, anyone there? Yoo-hoo!
7: I'm sorry about that. My knees need oiling. But who would you be housing a God-fearing body at this time of night? You're not the man that's come about the bagpipes.
0: No. We're travellers sent here by an ancient hag. We seek only warmth from a little sucker, namely you.
7: I have you know I'm Carrick MacFergus of the clan MacSpreader. And Laird of Glen Rhubarb and all points north and all in all the new walk eye.
3: Aye, that's a pretty kilt.
7: Yes, it's the rhubarb tartan.
3: You don't say.
7: I wish I hadn't. Well, come on in and warm your crummets.
1: And so we trooped inside and we sat down on several wood chairs.
7: Just a wee joke.
1: In one corner of the room was a blazing fire and there was a fine pig turning on the spit. Soon put the fire out. And in the other corner was a strange machine full of thread and bobbins on which the old man's daughter was weaving her golden tresses.
7: That's the family heirloom. Well, I expect you're all starving. Would you care to come in for some cold porridge?
3: Oh, yes, please.
7: Now, well, you'll have to wait. It's still hot.
3: Favor, could we not throw a small package?
7: Certainly, but who should we throw? Oh, MacFergus, why don't you entertain us with some Highland dancing?
0: No. I washed my kilt last night and I can't do a fling with it.
7: Oh, yes. Then we shall entertain you.
9: think I can find one that fits me.
7: Ah, a wolf.
10: Lady Constance, may I have the pleasure?
7: Certainly, but let's dance first.
1: Whilst the company caroused merrily...
11: Caroused merrily.
1: Captain Cleese took the Scotsman's arm.
7: Give me back my arm.
10: Look here, McFergus.
7: Yes?
10: Now, look at me. Do you know what I'm after?
11: I hope I'm wrong.
10: I'm a desperate man.
11: You must be.
10: Do you know anything of the green eye of the little yellow dog?
7: No.
10: It was his next words that told me he was lying.
7: I'm lying.
10: I don't believe you.
7: It's the truth. I swear it's on my kilt.
10: All right. Let it drop for the moment.
12: A few hours later, we all climbed the stairs to look for our beds. But we got a nasty shock. It was a bungalow. But we found that Grimbling was quite comfortable on the floor, so we all slept on him. But little did we know that in the nearby kitchen, things were hatching.
3: Stop brooding, Father.
7: I'm worried, lass. You know about the green eye.
3: Aye.
7: Well, they know about it.
3: No.
7: Yes, no, about it. But they'll never beat us to it. Oh, no. As the Penthilic's wail in the Celtic Crummock, we shall rise against the Sassenachs. 'Tis the revenge of the muck spreaders that we shall wreak tonight. They're all doomed. Now, where are my bagpipes? I must rehearse.
3: Oh, Father, you promised to give up your wicked practices.
1: I think they can by bagpipes. Will they win the race for the green eye of the yellow dog by bagpipes?
11: By bagpipes. Give me 3 6 pair.
1: Don't miss next week's exciting last and final installment of The Curse of the Flying Wombat, where our heroes fall foul of the law of the jungle, which is just like our script.
11: Which law is that?
1: The unwritten one.
2: Unwritten 2, unwritten 3, unwritten...

0: Angus Prune tune brings to an end another edition of I'm Sorry I'll Read That Again. The voices you heard were those of Timothy Taylor, John Cleese, David Hatch, Joe Kendall and Bill Oddie. The script was by Graham Garden, David Hatch, Eric Idle and Bill Oddie, and Bill Oddie wrote the songs. The music was played by the miraculous Dave Lee, and the whole show was produced by Humphrey Barclay, of whom it has been said.
1: Yes.
0: So that's it until the same time next week. And once again, the voice of Radio Chin will tell you,
1: it's I'm Sorry I'll Read That Again. Again. Probably.
2: My name is Angus Prune.

0: down.
1: Yes, there's coffee pot freshness in every cup of Maxwell House.
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0: We present Arthur Lowe, John LeMessurier, and Clive Dunn in Dad's Army. A jumbo-sized problem, featuring John Lorry, Arnold Ridley, and Ian Lavender, with this week's guest, Bill Pertwee and Larry Martin. Here is the news, and this is John Snagg reading it. It is the summer of 1942, and as a result of Hitler's persisting in his attempts to thrust the doctrines of the Third Reich upon the free world, war has now become very much a part of everyday life. Morale, however, is still high, and down at Warmington-on-Sea, in the yard outside the headquarters of the local Home Guard unit, Corporal Jones is showing some of his platoon his old van, which has just been refurbished.
1: Now, it looks almost new again, doesn't it, lads?
2: It certainly looks very posh, Mr. Jones.
1: Yes. I thought it was worth a bit of effort, you know, Pikey. I mean, they don't make vans like this anymore. Handmade, this was, you know, by a fellow in Stockton.
3: Aye. And after he finished your van, he got on with his railway.
1: Of course, to be sarcastic, Jock, I bet this old vehicle will still be going when all the modern ones have stopped.
2: Yeah, but that's only because the brakes don't work.
4: Anyway, I think it looks very nice now it's been repainted.
1: Thank you, Mr. Godfrey.
2: It's very smart having your name on the sides.
1: Yes, that's real gold leaf, that is, you know.
3: Vanity, sheer vanity. He just wants to burn his name all over the town like he was a tin of baked beans.
4: Very jolly, Mr. Fraser. It'll cheer people up as it goes along the road, even though there isn't any meat in it.
2: Hey, here come Mr. Mennery and Uncle Arthur. Wonder what they'll think of it.
5: Right, men. Gather round, pay attention. I've got some important information to give you. Now, this area...
2: Excuse me, Mr. Mennery. Have you noticed Mr. Jones has had his van done up? Don't you think it looks nice?
5: Don't interrupt, Pike, or you'll be sent home.
2: What for? All I said was...
5: Be quiet. Now, what I'm going to say is highly confidential.
4: Actually, it does look awfully nice.
5: I beg your pardon?
4: Joseph Van, he's made a marvellous job of it, hasn't he? I mean, look at the difference.
5: Yes. Now, as I was saying, this area has been selected...
2: Excuse me, Mr. Manry. Will Sergeant Wilson get sent home if he interrupts you again?
5: I shan't give you another warning, Pike. Now, this area has been selected for the divisional scheme, and the broad plan is as follows. Now, can you all see this diagram?
4: No, I can't see it very well, Captain Manning.
5: Right. I'll stand up here on the running board. Now.
1: Yeah, Mr. Manning, look what you've done. You broke my running board. It's come clean off. Now, what am I going to do?
5: Well, leave it where it is for the time being. Won't be in the way.
1: Yes, but that's only just
5: been... Be quiet, Jones.
1: What does he think he's doing, breaking bits of my van like that?
2: You'd better be quiet, Mr. Jones, or he'll send you home. He's in one of these moods.
5: No. Stop mumbling, you two. Now, I'll dispense with the diagram for the moment and explain the basic idea instead. Our task in this operation is a vitally important one. We are to signpost the area so that the units reach their correct destinations. Wilson, have you got a bit of chalk?
4: Yes, thank you.
5: I want to know if you have a piece that I can use.
4: Oh, I see. Here you are, sir.
5: Thank you. Now, the axis of advance will be down Clayton Road, thus.
1: Hey, Mr. Mannering, please don't draw on my van like that. It's only just been repainted.
5: Oh, don't fuss so, Jones. Rub off again, look.
1: Watch out what you're doing. You're rubbing my gold leaf off. You're desecrating my lovely van, Mr. Mannering, desecrating it.
5: Oh, you can soon get that fixed. Now, of course, in common with the rest of the country, all the real signposts have been removed. So, without our help, the whole convoy could finish up in chaos. And that is why you were told to prepare secret signs to guide them. Let's have a look at a couple of them. Pike, you were making the sign for Warmington. Can we see it?
2: Yeah, here you are, Mr. Manry. See, it says Warmington, and I've drawn a hand with a pointing finger.
4: That's very good, Frank. The hand is absolutely lifelike.
6: Don't you think so, sir?
5: Yes, I do, indeed. Very well done, Pike.
4: The hand's got a dirty fingernails, eh? I don't like that sort of thing.
5: I'm sorry if you find it offensive, Godfrey. Personally, I think it's a very good sign.
3: So do I, sir, so do I. In fact, there's only one wee thing wrong with it.
5: What is that?
3: It's pointing the wrong way. When you come down yon road, Warmington's to the left.
5: Ah. Just wondering who'd be the first to spot that.
2: Well, we can easily solve that by hanging the sign upside down. Look, see, now the finger points the right way.
5: Yes, but the writing's upside down as well, you stupid boy. They won't be able to read it.
2: They can if they stand on their heads.
5: Don't be impertinent. Who's got the Eastgate sign?
4: Here it is, sir.
5: Ah, yes. Just a minute. What's that you've drawn on it? Looks like a man standing by a fence.
4: Well, you said it was secret, so I did the thing in code. That's a Chinaman for east, and a gate for gate. East gate.
5: Doesn't look much like a Chinaman to me. In fact, I don't think it's a very good idea, Godfrey.
2: Send him home.
5: That'll do. Now, each of you will be dropped off the van in turn to fix your notice, and then as soon as the convoy has passed, you will destroy it.
6: Destroy the convoy?
5: Wilson.
6: See, destroy the sign.
3: I say, sir, do we have to eat it, sir?
4: Oh, I hope not. My new dentures are hardly up to that.
5: You will destroy it by fire.
3: Suppose it's raining, sir, and there won't light.
5: War is fraught with hazards, Fraser. Now, the signal for each of you to drop off the van will be two bangs, like this.
3: Hey, is that it again, Mr. Manning? Do you mind not striking my van in the aforesaid manner?
5: Look, don't keep fussing, Jones. There is a war on, you know.
3: Well, there's still no need for you to destroy my lovely van like this. At this rate, there'd be nothing left for Hitler to ever go at.
5: Right, Wilson. Only about a mile to go.
7: Yes, sir. What attractive countryside, don't you think? The hedgerows always look so beautiful at this time of the year.
5: Wilson, I wish you'd remember you're on a military exercise. Not a girl guides nature study. Jones, I'll be very careful how you drive around this next corner. The lane gets very narrow.
3: Right, sir, I'll be careful. Here we go.
5: Good Lord, look out, Jones. There's a huge truck blocking the road.
3: I think I'd better stop, sir.
5: Of course you'd better stop. We can't get by.
6: You know, sir, it looks to me as if he's parked there.
5: That's ridiculous. Can't block the road like that. Give him a toot on your horn, Jones.
3: Right you are, sir.
5: That should shift him.
8: He doesn't seem to be moving, sir.
2: Perhaps it's a bit hard of hearing, Mr. Manry.
5: Oh, possible, I suppose. Let me try, Jones.
4: Try making it a sort of a longer hoot, sir.
5: Yeah, all right, well, sir, I know how to hoot. Thank you. Oh, dear, it seems to have stuck. I'll give it a bang to get it free.
3: Oh, be careful, Mr. Manrin.
5: Be quiet, Jones. I know what I'm doing.
4: Excuse me, Captain Manrin. I think I know why the lorry isn't moving.
5: Really, Godfrey, why?
4: There isn't a driver.
5: What? Oh, yes. Well done, Godfrey. Perhaps you'd better go and investigate. Follow me, Wilson.
4: I'm coming, sir.
2: Hey, look, Mr. Manreen, it's a truck from a circus. You can see it written on the side. Look, Bailey's International Circus.
5: Yes, so it is. You were right, Godfrey. There's no sign of any driver.
2: Ah, perhaps he's gone into a field to...
5: That'll do.
3: Captain Manreen, does it not put you in mind of the Marie Celeste? She was found abandoned in the midst of an empty ocean. Food on the table, wine in the glasses. Not a human soul on board, dead or alive. Only the creaking of the rigging. The eerie cry of the birds. It's no strikey cut, man. Did you know? See the connection?
5: Not really, no.
3: Captain Manrin, there's a note under the windscreen wiper.
5: What does it say?
3: Broken down, gone for assistance.
5: Well, we can't afford to waste time waiting for him to come back. He may have had to go for miles. We have to drive around him.
4: Well, how do you mean, sir?
5: Well, we pull off the road onto that grass and bypass
4: it. You know, sir, there's been rather a lot of rain lately. If we drive over the grass, won't we get bogged down?
5: No, of course not. Ground's as firm as a rock. Anyone can see that. Right, hurry up, everybody. Everyone on the van. Come on, Wilson, get him.
4: Dear sir, don't you think it would be wiser if we stayed off the van to lighten the load?
5: Oh, really, Wilson? You're not very scientific, are you? Anybody knows that extra weight gives more traction to the driving wheel. Do use your common sense. Now get in.
7: All right, well, if you say so, sir.
5: Right, Jones, drive onto the grass and pull round the other vehicle.
1: All right, Captain Manry. Pulling onto the grass now, sir.
5: Good, good. Hang on, everybody. Soon be back on the road again. Come on, Jones, keep going.
1: We're stuck, sir, we're stuck.
5: What?
2: Mr. Benrin.
5: What is it, Pike?
2: I think we're stuck.
5: I know that, you stupid boy. Right, everybody off. Take up your pushing positions. That's right. Now, spread out round the van.
7: Do you think some of them should stay on so as to give more traction to the wheels?
5: Don't be flippant, Wilson. Right, everybody in position. Your trip.
4: Yes, Captain Manry.
5: I can't really think there's much point in your standing in front of the bonnet like that. In that position, you'll be pushing the van backwards and the rest of the men be pushing it forward.
7: Oh, yes, yes, of course. I'm sorry, sir.
5: Come round to the front wing here. Find something you can get a purchase against. Like this headlamp, for example. You see? Now you can push.
1: Mr. Manon, you've done it again. Look at my headlamp. It's dangling. It's dangling.
5: Well, you ought to maintain your van better. Only have to look at it a bit, start dropping off. Pike! Pike!
9: Sir?
5: Move round to your left a bit so that you're right behind the near side wheel. Able to get more leverage in that position.
9: Righto, sir.
5: I stand by to push everybody. Right. Where you go, Jones. Let the clutch in.
1: Right, sir.
2: Stop it, Marion. I knew that would happen. Look at me.
5: Hold it, Jones. Nearly got it that time.
2: What do you mean, nearly got it? I got it all. Look, it's all over me.
5: What are you playing at, Pike? Just look at the mess you've made of your uniform. Covered in mud.
2: Wasn't my fault. The wheel turned it all up. Anyway, you told me to stand there.
5: Now, stop arguing, boy.
2: But look at me. I'm absolutely filthy. Head to toe, I am.
5: Oh, stop prancing about like that. This is war, not settlers' wills. Ah, look. There's a car coming along. Let's see with a hand.
7: I don't think that's a very good idea, sir. It's that dreadful Warden fellow. Hodges, the greengrocer.
5: Oh, no.
7: Yeah.
10: Hello there. Stuck in the mud, are we?
5: Ignore him, Wilson.
7: Right.
5: I don't want you to lose your temper with him.
10: Blimey, lad, you're in a bit of a mess, aren't you? Been playing at mud pies, have we? You wait till Mummy sees you.
1: It wasn't my fault.
7: Now, look, Hodges, just tear off, will you?
11: Captain Manoringa, why don't we ask yon Warden fellow to give us a tour?
5: Yes, yes, I suppose that's an idea.
7: If I may say so, sir, if we're going to ask Hodges, of all people, for assistance, I think you should be very diplomatic.
5: Oh, of course I will, yeah. Hey, you, Hodges, over here.
12: Me?
7: Yes, well, I reckon that should have done it.
10: What do you want, Napoleon?
5: Be good enough to give us a tow, would you?
10: Me? Give you a tow? What have you ever done for me?
5: Now, look, this is no time to bandy words. There's a large military convoy coming up this road soon. We are responsible for seeing that it gets to its destination.
10: Well, that's your hard bun, isn't it, mate?
5: Very well. In the name of the King, I requisition your transport.
10: Oh, no, you don't. There's a load of logs in the boot of my car for the warden's post, and I'm going to deliver them. And if you don't like it, you know what you can do. Turn up!
2: Why don't you shoot him, Mr. Manry?
5: Be quiet, Pike.
2: Go on, shoot him. You've got the authority.
5: I said be quiet.
2: Hey, look. Look, he's trying to drive round as well. He's coming on the grass. You'll get stuck like we did.
10: Oh, no, I won't, you dopey-looking thing. Because I'm going to use my common sense and background.
2: At last, then, you could shoot him.
7: Well, don't be silly, Frank.
2: But he called me a dopey-looking thing. You're not going to stand for that, are you?
7: Well, I don't see why not.
10: See, all you have to do is to use your head. Cheerio!
2: Hey, look, Mr. Manry, he's got stuck in the mud as well.
5: So damn all right.
1: Well, don't just stand there, give me a push!
7: Shall we have him, sir?
5: No. Just ignore him. Leave him to his own devices. We've got to think about getting ourselves out.
2: Mr. Hodges, we're not going to push you, and that'll serve you right for calling me a dopey-looking thing.
5: Fight. Heaven's sake, stop shouting. There's enough noise in the last few minutes to awaken the dead.
1: I don't know about that, Captain Memory, but he spoke from the elephant.
5: There you are, you see, Pike, I told you we'll make it. It's what? Did you see an elephant?
11: Oh, he did, sir. There's one in the back of the circus truck.
5: Good Lord.
1: It's called Big Gertie, and it's Indian.
2: Sounds more like Cockney to me. Can I come down and look at it, Mr. Jones?
1: Of course you can, Pikey.
5: Yeah, now, just a minute. There's a convoy.
2: I can't remember when I last saw an elephant.
11: Oh, well, he didn't get a lot of them around Warmington, son.
2: No, I mean, I can't remember whether it was at the zoo or at the circus.
5: Look, could we concentrate in getting
4: us... My sister Sissy doesn't like the circus. She says the animals are made to look undignified.
2: I used to like it when the man put his head in the lion's mouth. Hey, do you remember, Uncle Arthur? They used to do that at Bertram Mills.
4: Oh, that's right, Frank. Yes, so they did, yes.
2: Mind you, all the circuses started to do that. I think they ought to do something different now.
8: Like the lion putting his head into the man's mouth.
2: Oh, don't be silly, Joe. You couldn't get a lion.
5: Oh, for heaven's sake,
2: be
5: quiet.
2: Don't be silly.
5: Now, that convoy is due in an hour, and we haven't put one signpost in position yet. We've got to get our van out of that mud. Now, what we really need is a tow.
1: Permission to speak, sir.
5: What is it now, Jones?
1: Why don't we borrow Big Gertie?
5: Who?
1: The elephant, sir.
5: Oh, don't be absurd.
1: Well, they're very strong, sir, and they never forget.
5: Forget what?
1: Well, whatever they're trying to remember. We had a lot of elephants when I was on the northwest front here. We could use the elephant, sir. We could, you know.
5: No. It's out of the question, Jones. Might have been possible if the handler had been about. But as he isn't, it's quite impossible.
1: Well, I myself, sir, have a lot of experience with elephants. When I was on the northwest front, I was in charge of three of them. And he used to do exactly what I told him.
2: Really, Mr. Jones?
1: Yes, Puggy. In fact, by the time we parted, me and those elephants used to think as one.
11: That I can well believe.
10: Blimey, what's the matter with you lot standing about like this? I thought you said you were expecting a vital convoy, Napoleon.
5: That's right, we are.
10: Well, in that case, you should be putting all your efforts into getting your van out of that mud, not chatting.
5: We are not chatting. We're formulating a plan of campaign designed to deal with the situation.
10: Oh, yeah? What are you going to do, then?
5: Beg your pardon?
10: What is this scheme you've been working out?
5: We're going to be towed out by an elephant.
10: An elephant? Oh, blimey. Anybody else would ring the AA, but not you. No. You have to use the ruddy elephant.
4: Look, Hodges, just go away, will you?
10: Go away? You must be joking. I wouldn't miss this for the world.
5: Right, carry on, Jones. Get the elephant out.
10: Yeah, off you go, Sabu.
1: Right, John, help me with that leather tollboard.
9: Hi, I'm coming, son.
4: You're quite sure this is wise, sir? After all, it isn't our elephant. I mean, don't you think we should ask somebody?
5: There isn't anybody, is there? Anyway, if there's any trouble, I shall slap a requisition order on the beast.
4: I say that conjures up a pretty picture.
2: Hey, Mr. Henry. Come and have a look at her.
5: Yes, all right, Pike.
2: She's ever so big, Uncle Arthur.
4: Yes, yes. Well, elephants do have a habit of being rather on the large side.
5: Ah, yes. Splendid looking beast. Don't you agree, Wilson?
4: Whatever, yes, I suppose, sir. Yes, I suppose, yes. I'm not actually a connoisseur of elephants.
5: Well, at least you could show a bit of interest. Right, Jones. Get her out.
1: Very good, sir. Haja Sundari. Haja Fear Dinshu.
5: Very interesting, this, Wilson. I wish I could understand what Jones is saying to him.
4: Well, I wouldn't worry too much, sir. It's far more important that the elephant understands.
1: Hey, Haji Laki.
5: What did you say to it?
1: Get out. Mr. Speaker.
5: Yes, Joan.
1: I don't think this elephant speaks Indian.
5: Look, there must be some way of persuading it to come out of that truck.
1: Well, we could try tempting with some food, so that might do the trick.
5: Good idea. Pike!
2: Yes, Mr. Manreen?
5: Give the elephant your packed lunch.
1: Why mine?
5: Don't argue, boy. This is an emergency.
2: It's not fair. Mum made me some lovely paste sandwiches today. Look.
5: Oh, yes, they do look very nice. Yes, it'll like those. Right, here you are, Jones. Try tempting you with these.
1: Thank you, sir. Here you are, girl. Look what I've got for you. Look, come on now.
10: It's working, sir. Here she comes.
5: Right, Jove, yes. Well done, Jones. She's almost out. Just another 6 feet.
8: Blimey, it's an elephant, not a centipede.
5: Don't you stop.
2: She's out, Mr. Manreen.
5: Good. Right, Jones, lead her over to your van. And Fraser, go on ahead and get the rope out of the bag.
9: I'll do that, sir.
2: Miss Menreen, now we've got the elephant out of the truck, can I have a ride on it?
5: Certainly not.
11: Oh.
5: That's right, Jones. Stop her in front of the van.
11: Here's one up, sir.
5: Thank you, Fraser. I wonder how we attach it.
7: Well, we could just tie it round the bumper.
5: I'm not talking about that end of the rope. How do you fix this end to the elephant?
7: I've really no idea. Perhaps Jones will know.
5: Well, let's hope so. Here's the rope, Jones. How do we attach it to the elephant?
1: Well, when we were in the jungle, sir, they used to wear big harnesses and the ropes were attached to those. Well, we'll have to tie it round her neck.
5: Yes, all right. Off you go, then.
2: How are you going to get up on her head, Mr. Jones? It's ever so high.
1: Oh, don't you worry, Pikey. All I shall have to do is tap her on the leg and then she'll lift her knee up and I'll be able to climb up onto her back. Hence the expression, having her knees up.
5: Yeah, come on, Jones, don't just talk about it. We must get that rope fixed.
1: Very good, sir. Well, would it be in order to borrow your swagger stick to do the tapping?
5: What? Oh, yes, all right, here you are.
1: Thank you, sir, thank you. Stand by, everyone. I shall now tap the elephant's leg.
3: Doesn't seem to work.
2: Hey, wait a minute. No, look, there she goes. Here, that's not right.
5: Jones, why is she standing on her head with her hind legs in the air?
1: No, sir. Once we had her in the northwest front, you never did that.
5: Why is this one doing it?
7: Well, I should thought it was fairly obvious, you know. After all, this elephant comes from a circus. I think she's trained to do that when she gets tapped on the knee, you see? It's part of the act.
5: Yes, of course, that's it. Jones, you better try something else.
1: Well, I'm going to try and stop her standing on her head first.
10: Well, you better hurry up, otherwise the blood will run to her head, and with one that size, she'll get one hell of a dizzy spell.
5: Just ignore him, Wilson.
2: Miss Menreen, I've got an idea. Look, see, when she does that in the circus, I expect all the people clap, and then she stands up properly again. But why don't we clap?
5: Oh, really, Paddy, I've never heard such a... That's a very good idea, boy. Right, men, stand by to applaud the elephant. After three. One, two, three.
11: Look, it's working, sir.
5: So it is.
2: I do have good ideas sometimes, don't I, Uncle Arthur?
7: Of course you do, Frank.
5: Thank you.
7: When we want our pussycat to lie down, we tickle her nose.
5: Do you? Thank you, Godfrey. We bear that suggestion in mind. If and when we meet a pussycat who refuses to lie down. For the moment, we must concentrate on getting Jones up onto the elephant's back. Right, Pike, give Fraser a hand to get Jones onto the elephant.
2: Yes, all right, Mr. Memmy. You ready, Mr. Jones?
1: All ready, Pike.
2: Here we go, then. Come on.
5: Wilson, how long have we got now before the convoy's due?
7: About 3/4 hours, sir.
1: Mr. Memmy, permission to inform you I've been uplifted.
5: Thank you, Jones. Now.
1: But I think I should have to come down again.
5: What on earth for?
1: I've forgotten the rope.
5: Don't be silly. Stay where you are. Pike, throw the rope up to Jones.
2: Yeah, Mr. Menreen. Here you are, Mr. Jones. Catch! Whoop!
5: Pike. I meant throw one end of the rope up to Jones. Not the whole length.
2: Well, I didn't know, did I? You should have said, shouldn't you? You should have said.
5: Jones, don't you use that tone of voice to me, boy.
1: Mr. Menreen, I tied the rope round her neck.
5: Well done, Jones. Throw the other end down. And Fraser?
11: Aye.
5: You tie it off in front of Jones's van.
11: I'll do that, sir. Come on.
1: Excuse me, Mr. Manran.
5: Well, what is it now, Jones?
1: You'll be careful with my van, won't you? I mean, you won't let anything else happen
5: for
1: to it,
5: for heaven's
1: you?
5: Sake, we're only going to tow it out of the mud.
11: Right. All tied off, sir.
5: Thank you, Fraser. You'd better get in the van and steer.
11: Right, yes, sir.
5: Now, I need some more food to encourage the elephant to walk forwards.
7: I've got some of my sister's upside-down cakes here. The elephant might like these. They're very dainty.
5: Yes, all right, dear. All right, Godfrey, thank you. Go and stand directly in front of the elephant and we'll have a go.
7: Very good, Mr. Manning.
11: Oh, this should be good. I can't wait to see this.
5: Right, everybody standing by.
11: Yes, sir.
5: Okay, Godfrey. Go ahead. Tempt the elephant.
7: Very good, Mr. Manning. Come along, Jumbo. What is? Who's a pretty girl, then?
2: Oh, really? Hey, look, Uncle Arthur, she's moving forward.
5: Right, Godfrey. Now encourage the elephant to run by running yourself.
7: I beg your pardon, sir? You don't mind my saying so, sir. I think it's going to be far more difficult to encourage Godfrey to run than the elephant.
5: No, don't worry, Wilson. It's going to be all right. Look. The elephant's picking up speed. As soon as the snack is taken up, the van will move. Any minute now. There she goes. Well, let's got the cab out of the mud. All you've got to do now is go back and get the bits of the wheels.
1: Mr. Mannering, what's happened to my beautiful van? It's in two pieces.
5: Yes, I'm sorry about that, Jones. It's most unfortunate.
10: Oh, I haven't laughed so much for months.
2: What are we going to do now, Mr. Mannering?
5: It's a very good question, Pike.
11: It is. What's the answer?
5: Well, how long have we got, Wilson?
7: About 35 minutes, sir. Mind you, I suppose there's always a chance the convoy might be a teeny-weeny bit late.
5: A teeny-weeny bit late? Wilson, this is a military exercise, not a cocktail party. That convoy will definitely be here. The time stated on the orders, and there were 1,600 hours, wasn't it?
7: Well, if you say so, sir, yes. Actually, I've never seen the orders regarding this exercise. If you remember, the evening they arrived, I was away at the dentist, you see, having my wisdom tooth looked at.
5: Yeah. A rather fruitless session, that. Anyway, I've got the orders here. I'll just double-check, although I'm quite sure I'm right. Now, let's see. Yes.
2: What's that, Mr. Mannering?
11: Is it no 1,600 hours after all?
5: Oh, yes, yes. Yes, it's definitely 1,600 hours.
7: Well, what is it then, sir?
5: Unfortunately, I appear to have got the date wrong. The exercise is next Saturday.
1: Mr. Mannering, does that mean you smashed my lovely van up and all to no one's avail?
5: Yes, I'm afraid so, Jones. It does rather look as if an error had occurred. Still, never mind. We can regard today's little outing as a useful rehearsal for the real thing. So if you can get your van put together again by next weekend, you'll be all ready to have another go.
1: Oh, no, Mr. Mannering, not with my van, we don't.
5: What do you mean, Jones?
1: Well, sir, in times gone by, I've stood by you not only through thick, but also through quite a lot of thin. However, enough's enough. After all, I'm only immortal.
10: That's right, Mr. Jones. You go on, tell him. Oh, this has really made my weekend, this has. Talk about love.
11: But why don't you just dry up, Budges?
2: Sandine, look at the elephant.
5: Where? Oh, good Lord.
10: Oh, what an afternoon. I feel quite exhausted from laughing.
5: Yes. I think the elephant must be feeling exhausted. He's just sitting down on your car.

In that episode of Dad's Army, based on the original television series by Jimmy Perry and David Croft, you heard Arthur Lowe as Captain Mannering, John LeMessurier as Sergeant Wilson, Clive Dunn, Corporal Jones, John Lorry, Private Fraser, Arnold Ridley, Private Godfrey, Ian Lavender, Private Pike, Bill Pertwee, Chief Warden Hodges, and Larry Martin as Private Walker. 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
3: Hello, and welcome to the second part of the News Quiz of the Year. As ever, we begin with a cutting, read by Charlotte Green.
4: Here's a cutting from the British Transport Police Public Survey.
5: Question 6. Have you ever been a victim of crime on the railway? If no, go to question 8. Question 8. Why not?
3: Yes, it seems an age ago, that summer of 2003, when you still hadn't heard of the Tory leader, when David Beckham thought that Real Madrid was just different from the plastic imitation Madrid, and the chances of England ever winning a World Cup in anything seemed slighter than finding weapons of mass destruction in Iraq.
4: Linda, which parliamentarians have been looking into the truth, the mole truth, and nothing but the truth?
6: Do we care? We don't really, do we? Basically, new developments in the dossier are that they think they found the BBC source in the Ministry of Defence, and the BBC are keeping quiet about it. And Robin Cook's now saying, rather sadly, I don't believe we'll ever find the weapons of mass destruction.
7: Oh.
6: Yeah, it's sad, really, but one little boy's kept his faith. Tony Blair. Still believes in weapons of mass destruction. In fact, he stood up in Parliament and said, boys and girls, all clap if you believe in weapons of mass destruction. There you are, Tony. That's three people in Britain.
8: As of tonight, though, he's changed it. And now, the insistence that he's looking for Saddam Hussein's plans for weapons of mass destruction. Next week it will be looking for a note left on Saddam Hussein's mother's fridge about weapons of mass destruction in the oven.
9: He did change it, didn't he? He started saying that he had programmes for weapons of mass destruction. It sounds like something on ITV, doesn't it?
6: Changing machines.
9: Do you know, I've never actually sat next to a genuinely funny woman, and it's fantastic. I realise it's putting me off. I've only ever seen Linda Smith at a great distance, thinking, that woman far off, she's funny.
6: And I'm so much taller.
9: You are. We'd be rubbish on a netball team together. One chest pass, you'd knock me out.
10: I haven't actually contributed anything to this question yet, but I must say that I do have the ability to answer this question in under 45 minutes.
8: I mean, when Simon mentioned in that wonderfully turned question, you mentioned the mole, and I was listening to Nick, I think, on the radio yesterday. He was talking about Andrew Marr, who always keeps his ears close to the ground. If Andrew Marr's ears are close to the ground, there isn't any ground.
4: Francis, who had an ace in the hole?
11: The Americans found Saddam Hussein, who had rather cunningly grown a beard to disguise himself as David Blunkett. But, of course, you don't fool George W. Bush that easily. So they shaved off the beard and found they'd got Lord Lucan, I think. Looked jolly like him to me. But he was found hiding in a tiny hole in the ground near Tikrit. And the house next door, where he'd been living most of the time, was the house of his former chef. Well, surprisingly, his hideout. And, sorry to say, probably not a very good chef, to judge by the state of the kitchen, because there were a couple of Mars bars, I think, and a can of 7-Up. Mm. And then a horrible-looking bowl of gunk that might have been a salad at one stage.
12: It was rather like that Daily Mirror bloke who got into the palace. It was a sort of Tupperware situation. I mean, nobody lives well at the higher echelons. He's lying there on 750,000 quid, and he's eating a Mars bar out of an old saucepan. I think nobody lives well.
13: I think he must have thought after a fairly difficult year that he was getting things sorted out. He got a place to hide. He got £750,000 in dollars. and he'd worked out a perfect way to avoid Christmas.
12: The sad thing is that nobody can tell that great Saddam joke anymore. You know the joke about the doubles?
13: Go on.
12: Oh, it's great. No, it's a terrific joke. While he was on the run, there were 48 doubles of Saddam Hussein, and at some point they were all gathered together by Tariq Aziz, and he said, there's good news and there's bad news. They haven't found Saddam yet, but he's lost an arm.
11: You know, there's certain words that only ever appear in newspaper headlines, like probe and rap and quiz and so forth, and there was a headline in, I think, the Daily Mail, saying British experts will join Saddam quiz. And I had this charming idea that Anne Robinson was going to be flown out to supervise a thing with Chris Tarrant as her junior.
7: It was pretty dramatic the way they said, ladies and gentlemen, we got him. And then everybody, cheering like that. Right down the front was the rookie reporter going, who? Sit down, keep the noise down, who?
3: It wasn't just the famous dossier that was dodgy. Around the nation, in spite of the wonderful summer weather, we faced grim prospects. A housing crisis. A drought. Another series of the moral maze. Nor were things looking good for Geoffrey Archer, Ian Duncan Smith, and that, comedian who invaded Buckingham Palace. Curiously enough, we never had him on the show.
4: Linda, listen to this.

0: Linda, who's now free as a jailbird to climb Everest on one leg, win the World Cup for the third time in 2 weeks, and invent a cure for baldness after escaping from Stalaglouf Hollacy Bay.
1: Don't give him the oxygen of publicity.
2: I'm not that happy with him having the oxygen of oxygen, actually. But this is Norman Stanley Archer, isn't it, who's been released.
3: Archer.
2: And he's been released to, I must say, the somewhat cryogenic embrace of Mary. The body language. You didn't really have to be Desmond Morris to read that, really, did you? He went forward for a big, great big snog, and she just swerved in a way that none of our England cricket team are able to do. And, you know, I think the message was loud and clear. You've heard this many times from prostitutes, Geoffrey. No kissing.
1: You've got to be careful. He's got a fighting fund. He's going to go for all his enemies now.
0: But you must be on his enemies list. You said something very rude to him on your TV show, didn't you?
1: I had a fractious interview with him many years ago. He's strangely not very good at dealing with difficult questions. I mean, most politicians can sort of duck and weave, but he just sort of gets cross and got a bit worked up. So I think he might have forgotten me by now, so please don't bring that up again.
4: I quite like the fact he made a lot of sort of capital of the fact that when I was there, I got 3,000 Christmas cards. Well, of course you did. Who wouldn't enjoy writing, Geoffrey Archer, Hollisley Bay Prison?
2: Just going to have our Christmas dinner now, Jeff. Oh, you don't like being called Jeff, do you? Well, that's a shame, because you're in prison, so you...
4: Yeah, he said you can call me Geoffrey or Lord Archer. That's a good move on your first day in the Nick, isn't it? You can call me Lord Archer. I'm going to call you Mary, pal.
0: Jeremy, whose new cabinet has something of the shadows about it?
5: Ah, Tories fondly imagine that we care who leads them. And, under John Major, they waited years and years.

0: And under John Major, they waited years and years for a new leader, and suddenly three new leaders came along all at the same time. And he's got the opposite problem for me and Duncan Smith, because when IDS took over, everyone was going, oh, what's the name of that bloke who leads the Tory party? Whereas now it's, what's the name of that party that Michael Howard leads? And he's got this new slimlined cabinet thing.
1: Oh. I thought it was quite funny when when Ian Duncan Smith was sacked, and everyone in the Tory party said they weren't standing. I thought it would have been very funny if Michael Howard at the end said he wasn't standing.
2: I think it's a joy that Michael Howard's there. I've been waiting all my life to vote for somebody who was older than I was. When he gets to my age and all these boys with babies being sick down their back in the middle of the night and trying to run the country, you think, no, I can't vote for the Blairs or think about the Browns or the Hagues, these desperate people. And suddenly, I've got a man who's older than I am. I can respect this. I like that. I should explain at this point that the rest of my team, Corey Caulfield, can't say anything because it's a politically charged question. And as a member of the BBC Hacks Neutrals, can't say anything. She's sitting here fuming. She is not allowed to get her lovely mouth around the words.
3: You may say that, Alan. I couldn't possibly comment.
2: There we are.
3: But I can say factual things, like,
1: oh, right,
3: Michael Howard is now the leader of the Conservative Party, and that the Conservative Party are selling Smith Square, aren't they?
1: Corey, what do you think of George Bush?
3: He's American. I met his father once.
0: Did you?
3: In Somalia.
2: There. But you have no opinion of him, do you?
3: No.
2: No.
1: Sounds like talking to the Queen, isn't it?
0: What are the chances of that you both got invited to the same party in Somalia?
3: Yes.
4: Linda, how did the world's most wanted man get close to the world's most eligible bachelor?
5: Well, this is your man, Aaron Barczyk, is it?
4: Barczyk.
5: It doesn't matter, we won't need to remember it. But but anyway, he got into Windsor Castle, he got into the party, and he got up on stage and he made a speech and he snogged Prince William. And the terrible thing is, he could easily have been a terrorist and that would have been a disaster. King Edward the Ninth. The only one who wasn't there. He'd be like Caligula, wouldn't he? Forcing us to watch endless reruns of It's a Royal Knockout. Why, but it's hilarious. Oh, again? Yes, let's watch it again, shall we? You can't see it too many times, can you?
6: Did you hear when the Queen saw this man in a pink dress and a beard dressed as Osama bin Laden go up and snog Prince William and give a speech, she said, oh, that'll be Harry.
0: They're going to send in the SAS and say, right, see what you can do, chaps. And they're going to clamp down on people with a royal fixation, which is about...
5: Jenny Bond. That's
0: Jenny Bond. Right? Nicholas Witchell. They raid Nicholas Witchell's flat. What do you think is in there? Loads and loads of magazines, pictures all over the walls, crowns, Jubilee mugs.
7: Organiser Eric Amy hit out today after just four people showed up for a public meeting to fight apathy in Dorchester.
8: The great thing about the news quiz is that the panel arrives every week ready and eager to tackle the big issues of the day, those mighty global problems which keep statesmen awake at night and cause millions to march through the streets. Unfortunately, I keep asking them about sex instead.
9: Sandy, what gives both scientists and criminals their get-up-and-go-go?
10: Yes, this is your basic sexual chemistry, apparently. There's some guy at the University of Canterbury. He's done a study of famous scientists, geniuses, people like Einstein, and discovered that they made all their major discoveries before they were 30. And his theory about this is that they did it to attract women, that women would go... Oh, have you seen the double helix on him? And, it's not a thought I've ever had of Einstein. You've only ever seen pictures of him very, very old. I've never seen a picture of him under 30 thinking, I fancy a bit of that. Oh, I know what I'll do. It's a sad tale about men, really, isn't it? You know, these fantastic and extraordinary advances that men have made. And you think, wow, they've got fantastic brains. No, they're keeping their brains exactly where all the other men keep them.
2: Very odd that it's part of the programming to attract women.

0: imagine women are going to be besotted by a man with long hair who comes up and says E equals MC squared, and they say, your place or mine. It seems very strange. Exactly the same age for villains. And we all thought villains were like Mad Frankie Fraser. They carried on to their 80. Apparently villainy is only good up to about 31. Then you sort of lose your zest for blowing the doors off.
1: Does it?
0: Very odd. Exactly the same age as scientists.
1: Does it follow that people with a high sex drive then are supposed to be either geniuses or criminals?
2: No, just annoying.
1: Because I was going to hopefully
2: you're
1: use it.
2: A scientist, I believe. You're a mathematician, aren't you?
1: Well, I'm a university dropout. I don't think that quite qualifies for genius.
2: I didn't actually use the word genius, but clearly you heard it.
1: There was a fantastic story about Einstein who became a celebrity within his own lifetime. He was sort of recognised throughout the world. And he was sitting with some other scientists in a coffee shop in America complaining about being a celebrity because people kept coming up and asking for autographs. And one of the other scientists, with a real scientific mind, he saw straight through the problem and said, get your hair cut.
3: Marcus, listen to this.

0: Marcus, what are you advised to do with your sperm?
1: Yeah, no, what it is, that is every sperm is sacred. And it's basically that there's been some medical research done to say that storing up your sperm, or not giving your sperm the opportunity...
2: You mean in Kilner jars, or like...
1: No, storing it where it starts.
2: Right.
1: This is tricky.
2: It's natural habitat.
1: I'm trying to keep this round included, basically. yeah,
3: it's called...
1: Basically,
3: saving all your pocket money for a rainy day.
2: It means keeping your passion porridge in your love grenades. You know.
1: Yes, I think that's suitably euphemistic. No one will see what we're talking about. Yeah, basically, storing up your sperm doesn't make you any more fertile. If anything, it makes you less fertile. Because if it were true that, you know, if you had no release, it just, you had more and more, monks wouldn't be able to walk.
2: Do they? Like divine space hoppers.
1: The report says basically that it's quality, not quantity, that's important.
3: Right.
1: And they've basically revealed that sperm really is a lot like pensions. It doesn't matter how long you leave it in there, when you try and get it out, you're always going to be disappointed.
3: Linda, who's going potty about sign language?
4: Oh, this is this terrible idea of sign language for babies. The idea that you can make your little baby more intelligent by getting it to use sign language before it has the power of speech. I imagine it's just a gift for these terrible pushy parents to sort of go, I'm really worried about little Mezzanine. He's 6 months old and he can't play the violin. I think he may be special needs. Just terrible. Terrible idea. We're going to be raising a nation of mime artists. Is this what we want? There's one thing you need to know with babies. Just never put your thumb through the soft bit on the top of their head. That's all you need to know, because a baby's head's like a coconut, and there's three little dots, but only one works. So
5: apparently it takes quite a long time to teach this sign language to the babies. They said you have to be really patient. I thought, well, you wait long enough, they'll talk to you.
6: I don't have kids myself, so I'm not sure how well this would work, but I do use a lot of sign language on the 12-year-olds in my area, mainly. But most of them are parents and do pass it on to their kids.
7: An amendment has been laid in the House of Lords to Clause 70 of the new Sexual Offences Bill. Amendment 343 reads, page 32, line 1, leave out genitals and insert penis.
8: Never content with doing for science what Henry VIII did in his work as a relate counsellor, our team are always keen to get to the meat of every issue.
0: Armando, listen to this.

0: Not sure that really added anything.
1: That was a theme tune to Black Beauty.
2: It was.
0: 2 points.
1: Right, next question.
2: Who's been putting the stallion in Italian?
1: Well, I have to defend my country's honour here. There are rumours that some salamis may have horse meat in them.
3: Aren't these rumours started by scientists who've analysed this salami?
1: yes, but these weren't Italian scientists. Apparently, most salamis are fine. There are one or two salamis that have horse meat in them, and you can detect them because they are 5 feet in diameter, seven feet long, and they have four other salamis. Two from the front, two in the back, and a horse's head on them. They're basically horses in a vest. But there is nothing wrong with having horse meat in, you know, if that's the bag you're into. You know, it would be worse if there was jockey meat in salami. If you found bits of Lester Piggott in, you know, German sausages and John McCurrick in a pasty, you know. That's when you start, the Queen Mother in pita bread. You know, that's when you start launching an inquiry. But since that hasn't happened, I don't see what all the fuss is about. It's only a horse.
0: Be a vegetarian.
1: It's not all Italian manufacturers. It's a few bad eggs and rotten apples, which are the ingredients of pork pies.
2: Government is to launch an investigation into salami, chorizo and other exotic sausages after an investigation discovered 1 in 8 contained horse and donkey meat.
1: It's good odds.
2: Eating horse and donkey is not against the law, though Muffin the Mule is still illegal in 37 states. Francis, listen to this one.

0: You don't hear that often these days, do you? Absolutely.
1: How do they get the artillery into the concert hall? That's what I want to know.
2: It was last performed at the Open Air Theatre of Baghdad. Next to the Museum of Rubble.
3: Francis, who's the noisy boy then?
0: It's a cockatiel.
3: Yeah.
0: There's a woman in, I don't know, Northumberland or somewhere who takes in stray birds. And the RSPCA gave her a cockatiel they'd found wandering around in a confused state. I think it's called Spiky or something.
3: Yes.
0: But it's driving her to distraction because at 4 o'clock every morning, this bird suddenly stands to attention and whistles its way through the 1812 overture. Its little claws on the perch go boom, boom, boom. Like that. But anyway, she's desperate to get rid of this thing, and she's appealed to the owner to come forward and said there must be someone out there who's missing a cockatiel that sings the 1812 overture at 4 a.m. every day. And actually, I don't think the previous owner is missing it at all, oddly enough.
4: There's another bird story in the papers this week about British songbirds having to sing louder. They've had to make their little bird song louder and higher. Now, this is all, they're going, yes, I'm on the tree!
3: Spiky the cockatiel wakes her owners up at 4 a.m. every morning by whistling excerpts from the 1812 overture. Elaine Redhead of County Durham provides a temporary home for unwanted birds, and she's desperate to find someone who can take Jerry Halliwell off her hands. Let's hear the cuttings the teams have brought along.
5: This is from the East Lothian News. It's a fine publication. A man was taken to hospital when his head was split open by a brick. Contrary to expectations, he hadn't been attacked. He was merely trying to see how high he could throw the brick. Unfortunately, because it was 2:30 in the morning and dark, he couldn't see very clearly and didn't move out of the way to avoid the brick falling on his head. Police believe he may have been drunk.
6: This from the Bristol Evening Post. Members of Soroptimist International Bristol have invited the Rotary Club of Bristol to have a friendship evening on September the 9th. The event at the Bristol and West building begins at 7 p.m. and is in aid of charity Limbs for Life. Tickets cost £10 and include a finger buffet and a glass of wine.
7: My cutting is sent in by Iris Bryce from Blissworth, and this is from Just Jazz magazine. A sad passing. What with all the sadness and anxiety with which the world is dealing at the moment, it is worth stopping to reflect on the death of a very important person which almost went unnoticed last week. Larry Laprise, the man who wrote the Hokey Cokey, died peacefully at the age of 93. The most traumatic part for his family was getting him into the coffin. They put his left leg in, and that's when the trouble started.
8: This actually is from the Irish Independent. Battle Mountain, a Nevada town that was named Armpit of America by the Washington Post, is to host its own Armpit Festival in August. Sponsored by Old Spice deodorant, the festival will include an armpit beauty pageant, a sweat T-shirt contest, and a quick draw antiperspirant competition. The Post chose Battle Mountain for its, quote, lack of character and charm, its pathetic assemblage of ghastly buildings, and its nasty people.
4: This cutting was sent in by Pamela Gorham from the Lancaster Guardian, and it's a correction to the previous week's recipe. Chris Dixon's actual recipe should have read half a teaspoonful of baking powder and half a pint of water, not one tablespoon of baking powder and one pint of water, as printed. Apologies to readers who followed last week's recipe for sticky toffee pudding and had their puddings explode.
9: Well, mine is from Yachts and Yachting, Simon, and I wouldn't believe it if it hadn't been sent to me by the editor, Mike Gibb. He says, an interesting launch on the Solent last month, when a new sloop commissioned by Mr. Robert Whittaker was ceremonially launched by his wife Alice, after whom the boat was to be named. As she declared, I name this ship, the champagne bottle slipped from her grasp and smashed. The Whittakers had a hasty conversation and agreed that it might be unlucky to change Alice's announcement. The boatyard's painter was summoned and the boat duly launched. It is now called Bugger.
3: And that's about it. Let me wish you a very happy new year and offer a favourite cutting from the old one, read by Brian Perkins. We start round two with an item from the Wildlife Trust's News and Events Guide.
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11: The news quiz of the year was presented by Simon Hoggett, with Alan Corrin, Amanda Annucci, Jeremy Hardy, Linda Smith, Francis Ween, Sandy Togsvig, Corey Caulfield, Krishnan Gurumurthy, Dave Gorman, Marcus Brigstock, Phil Jupiters, Clive Anderson, and Eddie Mayer. The chairman's script was written by George Poles, Dave Cohen, Simon Littlefield, Paul McKenzie, and Lucy Clark. The producer was Simon Nichols.
9: Well, now.
12: Once upon a time there was an engineer. Choo-choo Charlie was his name.

0: so well.
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0: Please come along, gentlemen, please. Nearly 3 o'clock. Come on, it's a fine afternoon. Get some fresh air.
1: I beg your pardon.
0: Well, well, Mr. Glum, today's a big day.
1: Biggest day. My son's wedding day.
0: Yes.
1: At 3:30, what should I say, 3:30 this afternoon, in just half an hour's time, Ron and Ethel will be standing in yonder church directly opposite while the vicar denounces a man and wife.
0: That's marvellous. It don't hardly seem possible it's really going to happen.
1: Do you know, Jedi, I keep consoling myself. I'm not losing a son, I'm gaining a sofa.
0: I can appreciate your feelings, Mr. Glump. 7 years engaged, that's a long time.
1: That's just what Eth was saying last night, Ted, when she come round to our place on what you might call her last maiden trip.
2: Oh, Ron. Tomorrow. Only another 19 hours. Oh, beloved, have you got butterflies in your tummy?
3: Oh, Eth. I've got baked beans.
2: I don't mean from supper, Ron. I mean from excitement. This time tomorrow night, the ceremony will be over, and the reception will be over, and you and me, Ron, we shall be on our...
3: Todd?
2: Yes. Yes, we'll be alone, but we'll be... Oh, beloved, the very word makes me go all tingly. H-O-N-E-Y-M-O-O-N.
3: Oh, Hammersmith.
2: Honeymoon, dear heart. We'll be on the lorry en route for Grimsby. Dear heart, I'm just so all a-quiver with it all. I know I won't sleep a wink tonight.
3: Nor will I, Eth.
2: Oh, you nervy too.
3: No, Eth. Dad's already sold me bed.
2: Poor Ron. Oh, never mind. Tomorrow night you'll be able to have a good night. Ron, I'd better be going now.
3: Right, Eth. I'll walk you to the door.
2: Oh, thank you, sweetheart.
3: How about tomorrow? Doing anything?
2: Ron!
3: Oh, yes.
1: Hello, hello, hello. Who's getting married in the morning? Oh. Ta-la. Ding dong, the bells are gonna ring. Oh, it's exciting now, isn't it, eh? All over by the shouting, eh? Well, I can only say in all sincerity that if you two are half as happy as Mrs. Glum and I have been... Nah, but why look on the black side?
2: Well, I'm just off, Mr. Glum.
1: No. Don't go yet, Eth. Shove up and let me sit among you for a few minutes. To make more room than that, that's it. Oh. Well, we've certainly got some memories to look back on over this courtship of yours, haven't we, eh?
2: We certainly have, Mr. Glum.
1: Yes, one way and the other, we've weathered a few trials and tributaries, haven't we, eh? Yeah, of all the things that have happened, what sticks in your mind the vividest?
2: Well, it's funny, but, well, out of everything, I'd say the very first time Ron and I met.
1: Oh, yes, that's going back a few years, isn't it? Yes. Let's see now. He happened to sit next to you in a cinema, didn't he? That's right, yeah. He didn't strike up a conversation immediate with you because at that time he was painfully shy as regards the opposite you-know-what. In fact, I don't think he did know what.
2: Yes, that's right. We were complete strangers.
1: Yeah.
2: But when he left the cinema, do you remember he left his cap on the seat?
1: Yeah.
2: And I saw the address in it, so I thought I'd bring it round to him.
1: Yes, I wasn't home when you got here, was I?
2: Oh, no, Ron was all alone in the house. Oh, and how it was pouring down when I rang the doorbell.
3: Just coming.
2: Good evening. Are you the gentleman in the cinema to whom I sat next?
3: It's a girl. Go away, I'm all alone.
2: But it's about your cap.
3: My cap?
2: You left your cap under the seat when you went. I saw your address inside, so I took the liberty of bringing it straight round.
3: Oh.
2: I do hope you were up.
3: Up what?
2: I haven't got you out of bed, I mean.
3: Oh. Did you say I was the one who was sitting next to you?
2: Yes.
3: Then you must be the one who was sitting next to me.
2: Well, yes, that's right.
3: Well, you'd better come in.
2: Come in? Well, I am rather soaked. Perhaps I'd better dry off a bit. Thank you.
3: Through here.
2: Thank you. Weren't you with that stout gentleman who kept blowing down his straw during the love scenes?
3: Yes, that's my dad.
2: He must be awfully good company. Shall I, sit on the sofa?
3: If you like. We had pilchards for tea. Do you come here often?
2: You know, I hope you don't mind my saying this, but in the pictures I could only see your profile. I thought you were much darker skinned.
3: I'd been eating a chalk ice.
2: By the way, I don't believe I mentioned it. My name's F.
3: F.
2: How about yours?
3: No, mine isn't.
2: See if I can guess what your name is. You look like a Charlie to me.
3: My name is Ron.
2: Oh, that's nice. It's masculine, isn't it?
3: No, it's Glum. Ron Glum.
2: Ron Glum. Ron.
3: Yes.
2: And F. Oh. Funny, the two names seem to go together.
1: And, Eff, it's hard to believe you've been going together for 7 years.
2: Oh, yes.
1: And now you're on the eve of committing marriage. It's inscrutable how fate works out, isn't it? Makes you realise that on the great chessboard of life, we are but prawns.
2: Oh, yes, I know how you feel, Mr. Glum. How about you, Ron? What part of the 7 years will live in your memory longest?
3: Oh, Eff, I've got lots of memories, more memories than anybody, I think. The only trouble is...
1: Yes?
3: I can't remember them.
1: Well, pull your cap down over your eyes and concentrate.
3: All right, oh, Dad.
1: It'll take him a couple of minutes to warm up, eh? Let's have a drop of music on the gramophone while we're waiting. Pick out something nice and lively.
2: All right. Oh, here we are. The keynotes.

0: Well, Ev, I think you had the volume up a bit there. I don't know, but that should have stirred up Ron's remembering processes. Well, Ron, what's your golden memory? Ron, wake up, wake up, wake up, you dozy apron.
1: Hey? Oh, Dad, I had a lovely dream.
0: Did you?
1: My birthday treat 2 years ago.
0: Oh, yes. What a lovely outing that was. Remember, Ev? I promised Ron, didn't I, that he could have any treat he wanted for his birthday.
2: And he plumped for a row on the Serpentine.
0: Yes, in February, if you please. So there we were, the three of us. One lonely little rowing boat, rowing slowly across the huge empty Serpentine in the cold, bleak February dusk. Oh, let's drift a bit. Oh, we've done 20 minutes. It's a heavy old boat to pull along, isn't it?
2: Yes, Mr. Glum. My arms are aching like anything.
0: Well, you've only got another 40 minutes to do it. Then we'll have had our hours worth and we can go back.
1: I feel awful.
2: Oh, Mr. Glamron's come over bad again. Oh, dear, he is a poor sailor, isn't he? I think we ought to take him back.
0: Now, Eth, don't be selfish. It's not what you and I think. This is Ron's treat.
2: Yes.
1: I want to die.
0: Really, Ron, I must say, really. You're not taking in the beauty of the surroundings at all. You're missing all the nature. Here, see that in the water ahead? That's a white-crested gannet.
2: Mr. Glum, it's an ice cream carton.
0: Well, you don't see many of them this time of the year either.
2: It's really too dark to see anything. Oh, can't we please go home?
0: Yes, once and for all. I've paid for an hour, and an hour we're going to have.
1: Just stop it going up and down, Dad. Please, Dad, just the up and down.
2: Oh. Mr. Glum, I don't care what you say. I'm going to... Oh.
0: Now what you done?
2: I've lost the oar.
0: Oh, that's clever.
2: Well, I couldn't help it, Mr. Glum. All the feeling's gone from my hands.
0: Oh, dear, and they call us a seafaring nation. Well, Ed, don't just sit there with the tears welling up. Lean over and grab the oar out of the water.
2: Can't you, Mr. Glum?
0: Me? Can't you see I've got my gloves on? Hurry up now. Go on. Lean out. You'll be all right. Go on. Don't panic. Lean further than that, for goodness sake. What are you afraid of? Oh, dear. Now, what's that phrase they use? Man overboard!
1: Oh, don't be silly, Dad. It's not a man. It was Eth.
0: Ron, please don't try and correct me. Please. I know it was Eth. But you're still supposed to shout, man overboard.
1: Even though it's a girl overboard?
0: It doesn't matter who it is. The gender's immaterial. That's how you do it on a boat. You say man overboard, whoever falls overboard. I mean, look, Leah, look. Yeah. Even if you was loading up animals and a pig fell in, well, you wouldn't shout out pig overboard, would you? You'd still shout out man overboard.
1: I never knew that.
0: You want to learn these things, Ron. I mean, when you're on a ship, you've got to do things the nautical ship-shaped way. Here, I'll give you another example here.
1: Hmm.
0: You know what a sailor says when he sights land? They say, land ahoy. Now, there's a silly word, ahoy. Now, there's no such thing as ahoy, is there? That's what you shout out.
1: It's very interesting, isn't it?
0: Well, it is. It's engrossing. People spend their whole lives studying that, you know.
1: I didn't know that. Land ahoy.
0: Yeah.
1: Yeah, did you know that he... Dad. Where's that?
2: No! Mr. Glum!
0: Oh, lummy, she... Look, Ron. See that island in the middle? Is that her climbing onto it?
2: Mr. Glum!
0: It is her. Ron, quick, paddle towards the island.
1: Right out, Dad. Big ahoy! Big ahoy!
2: Yes, I'll always remember that, Mr. Glum. I was in bed for 4 weeks after it.
0: Oh, well, you know what they say about a love affair, eh? You've got to take the rough with the smooch. Now, remember this, too. I have known suffering during your fiancedom. What about that time I got me big toe caught in the plug hole of the bar?
2: Oh, yes, and what a job we had extricating it.
0: Yeah, what a job. Complicated by the fact that I had Ron's goldfish in the bath with me.
1: He had to have his exercise, Dad.
3: Well, it wasn't pleasant, my boy. Oh. Do you remember it, Eth? There was only one way I could get you into the bathroom to help extract the tow. That was by pouring half a dozen packets of gravy browning into the bath water. Thus, as you might say, sort of clad in the issue.
2: Yes, that's right. And I waited outside till you were ready for me to come in. Can I come in yet, Mr. Glum?
3: I'm just having one more stir. Eth, don't come in yet. Pour the rest of that packet in, Ron, and give the bath a good swish round. That's better, that's it. How's that now, Ron?
1: Just a minute, Dad. Lovely.
3: I didn't mean to taste it.
1: Oh,
3: it's dark enough all right now. I can't see anything through it. Right away. I'm decent.
2: Hello, Mr. Glum.
3: Hello, my dear. You'll pardon me not getting up. Well, this is a fine predicament for a man to find himself in, isn't it? Sitting here looking like the brown inversion.
2: Awful, Mr. Glum, but what did you want to put your big toe in the plug hole for in the first place?
3: I didn't want to put it in. I had to put it in. There weren't no plug.
2: No plug?
3: My darling son had pinched it, complete with the chain.
2: Oh, Ron, whatever for?
1: Oh, I'm teaching myself to play conkers.
3: So that's marvellous. Isn't that marvellous, eh? So when your poor old father goes to have a bath, he switches on the taps, and what happens? The water runs straight out. The only thing I could do was undress myself and then sit down in the empty bath, and prior to turning the tap on, stuff me big toe in the plug hole. That part alone gave me a severe emotional shock.
1: Emotional shock?
3: Well, you try sitting down naked on cold porcelain. Anyway, as it turned out, the bath did fill up and I did manage to pass a lightly soaked flannel over my salient features. But when I go to get out, what do I find? Me big toe's wedged like a bung in a beer barrel.
2: Yourself, Mr. Glum.
3: I am already distressed.
2: Yeah.
3: I've been tugging and hauling and pulling at it for 3 hours and nothing will shift it.
2: Look, Mr. Glum, let's try and lever your toe out.
3: Lever?
2: Suppose we put a broomstick under your knee, rest against the edge of the bath, and then Ron and I throw all our weight on the other end. What'd happen?
3: You'd break my ruddy leg, that's what'd happen. Oh, dear. It's like fate itself perspiring against me. Tell you, Ethel, I'll tell you this. I won't be shifted from this bathroom without major surgery. All because my dear son decided... That blooming goldfish! Oh, dear. Keeps doing that when I least expect it. Where is it? Just let me get my hands on that goldfish. There's something... Oh, that's the soap. I'll teach it to treat me like a subterranean grotto.
1: Now, Dad, careful, don't start thrashing about. You'll stir up the gravy.
3: I'll stir some of it. Well, the goldfish enjoys it. It's all so inexplicable. Yeah, listen, if the flaming toe goes in, why won't it come out?
2: Oh, well, that's quite easily explainable, Mr. Glum. It was the heat of the hot water.
3: The heat of the what?
2: The hot water.
3: The heat of it?
2: Yes, because it made your big toe swell. Heat always makes things get bigger.
1: Oh, yeah. She's quite right, Dad. That's why days are longer in the summer than they are in the winter.
3: Oh, yeah. I see. So your brilliant suggestion is that I sit here till the winter.
2: Glum, but we're on the right track.
3: How do you mean?
2: Ron, can you think of some way for your father to cool his big toe?
1: Yes, Eth.
3: You can, Ron.
1: It seems obvious to me, Dad.
3: Oh, thank goodness somebody's got some sense. Well then, Ron, how can I cool that toe?
1: Take it out and blow on it.
3: Just like that. Take the toe out and blow on it. Ron.
1: Yes, Dad?
3: Once and for all, admit something to me. I just want the satisfaction of hearing you admit it.
1: What, Dad?
3: Sometimes you're as dim as the Black Wall Tunnel, aren't you?
1: Yes, Dad.
0: No, not just yes, Dad. Go on, admit it in full. Go on, admit it.
1: Sometimes I'm as dim as the Black Wall Tunnel.
0: Just plain honest to goodness gormless.
1: Just plain honest to goodness gormless.
0: And stupid with it.
1: And stupid with it.
0: Oh, thank you, Ron. Anyway, that's made me feel a little better.
1: I'll tell you one thing about me, though, Dad.
0: What's that?
1: I've never got me big toe stuck in a plug hole.

0: Well, Mr. Glum, so that's how you spent the eve of the wedding then, eh? Reminiscing.
1: That's it, yeah.
0: Very suitable.
1: Yeah.
0: Hear that, though? Look over the road. Your family is starting to arrive at the church.
1: Oh, yes, the vultures are gathering.
0: Yeah.
1: Give us another brand, quick. Hello, that's fat Aldi Reaney going in now.
0: Yeah.
1: And there's Cousin Herbert. There's the Ginger Twins. Oh, there's Uncle Les with his Priscilla. Oh, look, she don't want to go in.
0: Ah, shame.
1: Well, it is hardly the place to take a greyhound, is it, really? Here. Looks like they're practically all assembled now.
0: Shouldn't you ought to be going across now,
1: didn't well, I? I've got plenty of time. I shall go as soon as the man of the moment arrives. I told him I'd meet him here.
0: Oh, I see.
2: Hello, Dad.
1: Here he is.
2: Hello, Mr. Ted.
0: Hello, Ron. This is it, eh? All my very best to you, son.
2: Thank you, Mr. Ted.
0: Going to have a little nip?
2: I hope so. Ep wants one of each. Three.
1: Well, I look forward to that, my boy.
2: Yeah, me too, Dad.
1: But before we make our... Did you say three? Oh, yeah.
2: Three.
1: Before we make our dignified entry, let's have a look at you, boy. Make sure your attire is sardonically correct. Turn right round. Oh, what a smart boy he is, isn't he? Wait a minute. What's that carnation doing there?
2: You told me to put it in my buttonhole.
1: The buttonhole of your jacket. Not your waistcoat. Put it back up there in there. Well, there you are. Off you go, my son. All you got to do is to cross that road.
2: Dad.
1: What?
2: That car that's just pulled up outside the church. Who's that girl in the white dress getting out?
1: Hey, what? Well, that's Eth. She's come early.
2: That's Eth?
1: Cool. Doesn't she look lovely?
2: That's Eth?
1: Yes, why?
2: I never knew she could look like that. And she's going to be mine.
1: Yes, son.
2: Come on, Dad.
1: No. Don't run, she'll keep. Just walk yourself across the road at a dignified pace. Go on, off with you. I'll be over in the gym as soon as I finish this brand.
2: Goodbye, Mr. Ted.
0: Goodbye, son.
1: Ah, there he goes, Ted. It makes your heart warm, doesn't it? It's hard to realise he's only got to cross that road and he's married at last.
0: Yeah.
1: Nothing can stop it happening now, can it?
0: Nothing, Mr. Glum. Just got to cross that road, that's all.
1: I'm over sentimental all the time.
0: Nothing
1: can stop him crossing that road. There's no traffic, not a car, not a bicycle.
0: No aeroplane overhead.
1: No, not even a strong wind blowing. He's nearly halfway across the road already. Look at him, stepping it out. Eyes only for his bride to be. Let's drink to him, Ted. To Ron.
3: That's
1: hey.
3: Who are you? Oh, I've just been sitting quietly here, finishing my pint and listening to you, mate. As a complete stranger, I'd also like to add my wishes, you know.
1: Oh, that's very civil.
0: Nice.
1: You're not the chimney sweep, are you? Because that's lucky.
3: No, I'm not the chimney sweep. Oh. I'm just a sewage maintainer, you know. Oh. Round this way, you know, to repair a broken manhole cover, as a matter of fact.
1: Broken manhole cover? Where?
3: Just over there, just there in the middle of the road there.
1: In the middle of the road?
3: You can see
1: Ron, it. Ron, don't go no further. Right, come on.
4: 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Those involved were Dick Bentley, Professor Jimmy Edwards and June Whitfield, encouraged by Wallace Eaton and the Keynotes. Frank Muir and Dennis Norden wrote the script, and the program was produced by Charles Maxwell.

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1: All right.
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1: Fantastic.
0: I mean, they look the same, don't they?
1: Might look the same, but they don't taste the same.
0: Ah, you can't tell the difference.
1: Well, I can. The cheap one's yours.
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0: Right, that. Give me a nice turn, that wolf. Where'd you get it?
1: On an hour down the road somewhere.
0: Nice material. Not a bad fit, either. Very nice.

0: Now, got all some good stuff today.
1: You're keeping all that, are you?
0: Yeah, there's some good stuff. Now, I'll sort it out. This ain't rags. Some good items here. Here's the last left in these.
1: Got on the old sack full of them?
0: Yeah.
1: What for?
0: To wear, of course. They're all creased. Can't expect me to go around looking like a scruff bag.
1: Have you washed them?
0: No.
1: No. It's far more important to wash them than it is to iron them. You done away, did Ben? How can you put dirty, filthy things like that next to your skin? Well, you ain't put them in my half of the wardrobe. And you ain't hanging them on the picture rail. Picture rails is to hang pictures on. Honestly, this place you'd have like a pigsty, wouldn't you? So I'm the only one here who cares. I'm fighting a losing battle here with you. You don't care what the place looks like, do you? You're dirty, that's what you are. Dirty, what are you?
2: I'm dead.
1: You are dirty. When did you last go down to the slipper bath?
0: I don't like the slipper bath.
1: No, of course you don't. They've got water down there. They've got water and soap in there.
0: No, it's not that. It's just I don't like slipper baths. They're common, for one thing.
1: Well, I'd rather be common and clean and stuck up and dirty. I'm telling you, Dad, if you don't change your ways, I'm going to fumigate this house. I'm going to get the sulfur candles going and seal off all the rooms. And if you don't get out of the slipper bath, I'm going to lock you in with them.
0: We ain't having them candles in here again. They stink the place out.
1: People like you is a menace to decent society. Don't you realise that dirt harbours diseases? If we was to kill off all the dirty old blokes like you, we wouldn't have diseases anymore. It's people like you that caused the plague of London. They used to throw all their rubbish out into the streets. You're worse than them. You bring it all in here.
0: It's our business.
1: Now, we don't have to have it in the house. We've got a yard out there.
0: Well, where am I going to hang this?
1: I'll chuck it away on the people's left door.
0: I ain't chucking good clothes away. I need new trouble for the summer. Shirts in here, pullovers, pair of trousers, and I've got a complete change of wardrobe here.
1: Chuck it away.
0: Oh, look at this. Don't ask me to chuck this away. I look marvellous indeed.
1: I'll bet you will. Them is women's.
0: Oh, well, don't matter. Put a row of button holes up the front, they'll be all right. You see, son, when you've lived as long as I have, you'll know that what's rubbish to some is dead handy to others.
1: Yeah, well, there's no need in this day and age for you to hang on to other people's rags. There's people who need it more than you do, people who really need it. Send it to the Oxford Famine Relief.
0: Oxford? Yeah. There ain't no famine up there. I'll pass through Oxford, it'll look all right for me.
1: No, it's the War on Want mob. They send it out to Africa and places like that.
0: They don't wear riding breeches out there. Never seen a blackie in riding breeches. Make the legs sweat. Better off than we are. I wish I was a blackie sometimes. All that sun, bananas grown on trees, coconuts. Marvellous, love. Don't know what they're going to come here for. Rotten place like this. I wish I lived out there.
1: They wouldn't have a dirty old devil like you out there. They're clean, they are. They always bath in running water. Not like we do, in the bath with a plug in, washing in our own dirt. You don't even do that, mate. You walk around in it.
0: I'll be better off there than I am here. I wouldn't have to be doing this.
1: You don't have to do it now. I've told you before. You'd have money for new clothes if you'd let me run the business proper.
0: Don't start that again.
1: Well, it's true. Just give me a free hand for a month. 1 month, that's all I have. Let me run the business as I want to. You soon see the difference. I mean, look at you now. Tottering about, trying to scratch a living, on a load of old rags, living like a pauper. It is degrading. Just let me have a go. I mean, you couldn't do much worse.
0: Is it good? We could be in debt, and at least we ain't in debt. At least everything what we've got is ours.
1: And a bigger collection of old rubbish I've never seen in my life.
0: Rubbish? What are you talking about? There's valuable stuff in here, mate. There's antique dealers who give a fortune for some of this in here.
1: Well, for God's sake, let's get rid of it. Let's get out of here.
0: No, it's not the right time. See, all this stuff's appreciating. Antiques go up in price every year. All my wealth's tied up in here.
2: Look at that Somerset Morgan. Sold in for 600,000 quid he did, because he waited until the time was right, and that's what I'm doing.
3: Oh, God, he lives in a world of his own. Look, Dad, there ain't no antiques here, there's no valuables, there's nothing. Look, if Bob was a junk man calling here, I would give you 20 quid for the old lot, and that includes the horse and cart.
2: You don't know what you're talking about. You wouldn't know an antique if it was under your nose. Them Regency sofa tables over there is fetching 500 nickel a piece up in the West End.
3: Regency what?
2: Sofa tables.
3: Regency? Them?
2: Yeah.
3: You're joking.
2: Well, it's on one of them. In one of the drawers.
3: That's where they come from. The Regency Furniture Archive, Peckham.
2: What about that then? That's as fine a piece of Spanish 15th century as ever I've seen. Look what it says. Seville.
3: It's probably got oranges on the other drawer.
2: No, it has.
3: I might as well have. That's no more 15th century than I am. You know what they do in Spain, don't you? Down on the Costa Brava. There's a peasant bloke making all this stuff. He drops it in the sea for the week, and then when it's warped, they fish it out again, and they fire a shotgun at it for woodworm holes. Then they flog it till he was cool.
2: All right, no woodworm holes in that.
3: He probably ran out of ammunition.
2: You laugh the other side of your face, and I'll take this up to Christie's and have it put under the hammer.
3: Best thing that could happen to him at all.
4: Smash him up.
3: Here, come on. Here, let's do it now. Let's have a burn up. Here, watch me start, mate. Here, how about this Louis the 29th armchair? Here,
2: All these manuals here.
3: How much are we insured for?
2: 20,000.
3: 40,000
2: pounds?
3: Let's have a burn up.
2: Stop it! Stop it!
3: You've got them for the money. Come on, let's burn them. Say you take them down to Christie's. Burn them. Cop the money now. It won't take long. 5 minutes. All we got. We'll be
2: rude. No, you mustn't.
3: Well, you're insured, aren't you? How much is our house worth? It all goes up in smoke, eh? A marvellous house, full up with priceless antiques, sought after by connoisseurs the world over. How much because I've been smoked, eh? Come on, I want to know before I do how much I'm going to get for it.
2: 200 quid.
3: And that's what we're worth. What about the house?
2: Andrew's the house.

0: What about the house?
1: And who's the house?
0: 200 quid. Arson effects. 200 quid.
2: A right little Wallace collection, isn't it? After 64 years of flogging your guts out, that's it.
0: 200 quid.
1: Well, there's still some stuff out in the yard behind Story Dick, and when I get certificates from Auntie.
0: 200 quid? Well, now we know. That settles. 200 quid.
1: What are you going to do then?
0: Change our methods. You see this book? This is what we're going to do. This is our business should be run.
1: What's that then?
0: Economic planning in a capitalist society. It's all in here, mate. We have been wasting our time. Oh, it's opened my eyes, this book has. Ah, here you are. Bulk buying, chapter 3. Now, the more you buy, the cheaper you get it. That's what we should be doing, mate. Buy when it's cheap, flog it when it's down.
3: Buy what?
0: It don't matter so long as plenty of it. That's the secret. It's all in here, mate. That's the way the government does it. Planning.
1: But supposing what you buy don't get any dearer.
0: You create a demand for it. Must go up, stands to reason. And you're the only source of it. They've got to come to you. You charge your own prices. I tell you, Dad, it's the only way. Quality and quantity. Look, if you want to make money, you've got to go out for it. You've got to buy big. We'll be wasting our time trotting around the streets only off chance picking up a bit of this and a bit of that. I ain't got time for that anymore, Dad. I've got ideas.
1: You've been reading too many books, as you have. If you spent more time working and less time reading, we'd have more than 200 quid.
0: That's all like a book.
1: It's true! It's not only you, it's everyone. They're all reading books, giving themselves ideas, filling their heads up, making them dissatisfied with what they've got. Are you happy?
0: No, I'm not happy.
1: Well, I am, and it's because I don't read books. Never read a book in my life. Oh, well, it's true, anyway. And I haven't missed them. If I had my way, I'd close all the libraries, burn all the books, and leave book reading to those who understand it.
0: Look, how do you know you're going to understand them unless you read them?
1: I don't answer back. I'm your dad.
0: What's that got to do with
1: medals in that?
0: I know you have.
1: Well, don't let me and have a bit of respect.
0: What is that? I don't know what you're talking about.
1: I do. I've seen it. Book reading leads to communism.
4: How do you work that out?
1: I've seen it. Ignorant people, they get hold of a book, pick it up, read it, and within 5 minutes they're running out of church singing the red flag. My old padre on the front line of the Somme was right. He said, if you want to get on in life, go to church and honour the king.
0: Look, this here book is nothing to do with communism. It is about how to make a fortune by using your loaf. Now, you could hardly describe that as communism, could you? And that's what I'm going to do, make some loot. You won't turn your nose up at that, will you? You're writing for your share, aren't you? You won't care where I got the idea from, will you?
1: You won't make any money.
0: So you don't know. As from tomorrow morning, I'm changing my methods of trading. Bulk buying only. If they ain't got a cartload, I don't want it. No, I'm going to bed. I've got some studying to do. Oh, you better make arrangements to have that hole smelted down.
2: What? Why?
0: Well, he don't fit him in my plans. He can't carry enough. I'm going to need at least a 10-ton lorry. The horse is a relic of our inefficient past.
1: Melt down, Hercules. We can't do that. We've had Hercules for over 20 years.
0: Yes, I know, Dad. It is all very sad, but that's the way of it. It's evolution, see, Dad? Adapt or die. Bergson said it. And if he can't adapt, he's got to go.
1: And how can he adapt himself into a 10-ton lorry of great pudding?
0: What do you mean? He's doomed. There's no place for the cart horse in modern industry. Besides, I'm going to need a few quid I'll get for him for capital.
1: You ain't touching that horse. If changing our methods means melting down Hercules, I don't want no part of it.
0: We'll see. A couple of pound notes in my hand with your name on, and you'll carry him down to the Knacker's yard yourself. Good night.
1: Let that horse get in first. He's only waiting his chance. One of these days he'll get a hoof right in the cake hole. Serve him right.

0: What do you think you're playing at?
1: Coming a little bit in my woodwork.

0: How many you got then?
1: 3 or 4 thousand.
0: How much?
1: 50 quid the lot.
0: £35.
1: 45.
0: £67.10.
1: 40 quid.
0: It's a deal.

0: What's under there? What you buy? What you get?
1: We're on our way, Dad. 40 nick of that lot under there.
0: Nearly 4,000 of them. 4,000? Really? Let's have a look. Voila! What's this then?
1: What do they look like? They're cheap. 4,000 sets of all sorts. All specs and sizes. 40 nick of the lot. You see, that's the way to run a business.
0: What good's 4,000 sets of all
1: sorts? Well, don't they? Well, it depends whether you ain't got any choppers, don't it? They've got none of you want them. They're very useful, aren't they? Hey, Liz Malone, what's the matter with you? Have you never seen false teeth before?
0: Yeah, in a glass of water, but never a cart, though. How many did you say you got there?
1: I told you, about 4,000.
0: Ups and downs?
1: Well, I don't know. You don't ask that sort of question when you're bulk buying. Here, come on, help me unload them and get them sorted out into sizes.
0: Where'd you get them?
1: From a dental laboratory. They're all the teeth that they've made over the years, and people have come to collect them. They've either died or gone abroad, or they didn't fit proper. You doesn't export reject. Thought I was having a clear out. Here, go on, hold that stuff open.
0: You're not bringing them into the house, are you?
1: Of course I am. I've got to get them undercover. It might rain.
0: Well, I'm not having them in my house. I ain't sleeping in no house with 4,000 sets of 4,000 sets lying about.
1: They can't.
0: Drizzling.
1: They're not going to bite you.
0: Not natural.
1: I know they're not natural. They're false teeth. That's what I'm talking about.
0: Well, I ain't touching them. It's horrible. It's like Birkin hair.
1: It ain't like Birkin hair. These are teeth. Unused, false choppers. Never seen the inside of a mouth. Come on, son. It's coming a gateway to our fortune.
0: What are you going to do with them?
1: Sell them.
0: Who to? Oh,
1: who do you think? People ain't got no choppers of their own.
0: These ain't going to fly, Ben. You're always telling me you can get stuff on the National Health Service. They can go to a dentist and get a set made to measure. They're not going to wear other people's teeth.
1: Look, it costs a nickel on the National Health. We can do a brand new set suit any month for what? $5? That's $1,000 on a 40 nickel layout. You see, that's the way to make money.
2: Look at that.
1: Oh. There's some marvellous choppers amongst that lot. Oh, that's some lovely stuff. They're good stuff, you know. No rubbish. All quality stuff. Oh, look. Look at the workmanship. Fight through anything, though. They cost pounds to make, you know. Ministry of Health specifications. I'll bet this is the biggest bargain of the year. How about you? You want a pair?
0: Oh, I ain't wearing another
1: teeth. Keep telling you, they ain't other people's teeth. They've never been used. Here, there's a lovely pair there. That'd suit you lovely, those would.
0: Get away.
1: Oh, yes, they're lovely. Very handsome. Distinguished set of teeth they are, mate. It's about time you had some decent ones.
0: Yeah, I ain't putting other people's teeth in.
1: I keep telling you, look, it'll cost you $5, that's all. Yeah, I'll give you 3 and 6 on your old ones. I can't say fair in that, can I?
0: Little, get out of there. Take them away. Bring home stuff like that. It's disgusting.
1: I can't understand you. You wear other people's old rags, but sad teeth that ain't been worn, you turn your nose up at them.
0: Well, we all got our principles.
1: They're lovely teeth, they are. That could have been made for a film star. Or Mr. Macmillan, even.
0: I don't care if they were made for Marilyn Monroe. I ain't wearing them.
1: Well, you suit yourself. Wait till the word gets round. There'll be a few of gums around here in my long neck.
0: You aren't bringing them into my house.
1: Sorted up. Uppers, downers, half plates, full plates, and singles.
0: Your waste is your money. You'll never get rid of them.
1: You've never been with imagination, have you? Right? I mean, you've never been a man of vision, have you? My soldiers don't sell well over here. There's a whole world to choose from. You don't realise that nearly 2/3 of the whole world's population ain't got 2 acres to scrub together. They can't afford false teeth. They're starving.
0: Well, if they're starving, what do they want teeth for?
1: That is a very callous remark to make. They're just as much entitled to choppers as you are. Anyway, they might be cannibals. Eat each other. I wouldn't fancy a cannibal's chances without teeth. That's a disgrace, that is. And we'll be helping Britain. Export or die. Sell abroad. Yeah, South America. Follow up the Duke of Edinburgh. Here, do you want to be in charge of the export department?
0: No, I don't like it. There are some things I just can't deal in, and teeth is one of them, boss.
1: Suit yourself. I'll keep all the profits myself.
0: Well, now you've got them, how are you going to get rid of them?
1: Advertising.
0: What? I'm telling.
1: £1,000 a minute. That's right. There's all my profit gone before I start. Now, I think I'll put a few ads in the papers. The Times. That's a good one. I should think that's read by more hard-up people than any other. The Times. For sale. 4,000 sets of unused choppers. Apply step time.
0: Don't sound right, Chapman. Not for the Times.
1: No? Maybe you're right. Here, I have to sit down and work something out. Now then, let's see.

0: all you've got to do.
1: Very short amount of sun, this is all we'll be doing all day long. Pass me the iron.
0: Get any answer to your advert yet?
1: Not yet. Give him time.
0: Yeah. All right, how much time do you want? You've had it in a week.
1: 5 days.
0: What? 5 days, Dad? We haven't earned a penny since you brought them sheets home. You can't live on air, you know. Go out in that cart while you're waiting, earn a bit of money and not loaf around in here all day, banging balls about the yard.
1: Look, I told you, I can't go out in a cart. I've got to stay in the yard. Won't some customers turn up? I've got to be ready for them.
0: There ain't going to be no customers. I told you, you bought a pup. 40 quid down the drain. People aren't going to buy second-hand teeth.
1: Don't keep calling them second-hand teeth.
0: And what about yours? He's had no exercise. He hasn't been out of the shed for a week.
1: I'm doing good. Get all that fat on him, you see. Get him better. Go on, get inside. Get the dinner done.
0: Oh, you want your grub. You don't bring anything in, but you want your grub. Where am I supposed to get money to buy grub from, eh?
1: You got plenty of money.
0: I have not. I have no money. I'm broke.
2: What's in that tin box under the floorboards, eh?
1: That's right, go on, hide it somewhere.
0: There's anything missing out of the police on you.
1: Oh, don't worry, I'm not after your money.
0: You're not after it. How do you always know where it is?
1: Don't worry, mate. I don't need your money. I'll soon have plenty of my own. I'll have more than that tatty bundle of fibres you got up there.
0: Not from them teeth you won't. I saw you coming, mate. 40 quid down the drain. You'll never make any money. You've no brains. A rotten ragabout man you always were, and a rotten ragabout man you always will be. Yeah!
1: Of course I'll make money. I'll make a bomb. Oh,
3: just like it says in the book.
1: But by, it is the only one.

0: There you are, you see. You can do it if you try. Nice cartload. Better than all those butt-buying ideas.
1: Yeah, well, I'd like to have a word with you first, Dad.
0: Oh, what's the matter? You haven't been buying more teeth, have you?
1: No, of course I haven't.
0: Well, what's the matter, then?
1: Well, you know that 10 quid you gave me this morning to buy all that regiment stuff?
0: Yeah.
1: Well, I spend it all.
0: Ah, that's all right. As long as it was worth it. Let's have a look.
1: Of them. Ex-civil defence. 10 nick at a lot.
0: 400. Gas, Mark.
2: Now look there. Boy, off the deep end. See, the rubber's not perished.
1: Here, look. They're working order. Well, I mean, there must be an army somewhere who wants gas, Mark. I mean, there's new armies starting up in Africa every day. Look, the bloke I bought them off, he's been selling them for years. He's made a fortune out of them. And he's got to go abroad, see? And he let me have them cheap. He liked me, you see. Oh, look, Dad. He says we can get a fiver on each of them. Oh, look. Look at this. Oh, well, there's no need to take that attitude. I've bought them now.
0: We've still got the teeth.
1: Yeah, I know we've still got the teeth. Here, we can make a special offer. A set of teeth with every gas mask. Here, an arse, billionaire. Going broke.

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0: amazing. The last strawberry in the universe.
1: Calibrator locked and set. Organic infrastructure recorded and stored. Engage the triplicator. It works.
2: What works?
1: Well, we've adapted the matter paddle. Only now the returning signal is split three ways. So as well as receiving the original object, we also get two identical copies.
3: This is going to solve all our supply problems.
1: Taking into account the computations for recalibration, I think we can produce four, perhaps even five strawberries a week.
2: Well, I don't know if the Nobel Prize people run a fruit section, but if they do, you've got to be this year's hot tip. Gentlemen, history beckons. You'll be famous. They'll build your statues. They'll even name towns after you. Dorksville springs instantly to mind.
3: This machine could revolutionize our lives.
2: Absolutely. With this little baby running at full pelt, I confidently predict we could have a full fruit salad by the end of the year.
3: It's not just strawberries. This machine can duplicate anything. It can...
1: Sir, what's wrong?
3: Strawberry's incredible. So succulent. It's divine.
2: Is that the same?
3: Oh, no, no.
2: How's it different?
3: Bitter. Rancid. Kind of tangy.
1: Sir,
3: crunchy. Sir, tangy. Kind of chewy. Meaty, even. Funny kind of wriggly texture.
1: Oh, smell. It's as if the triplicator has extracted all the very best elements out of one duplicate and all the very worst out of the other.
3: So what would happen if we reversed the process?
2: Oh,

0: nice experiment, guys. What do you do for an encore? Neutron bomb juggling?
1: Rude alert, rude alert. An electrical fire has knocked out my voice recognition unicycle. Many Wurlitzers are missing from my database. Abandoned shop. This is not a daffodil. Repeat, this is not a daffodil.
0: Well, thankfully, Holly's unaffected.
2: Right, the engine core is approaching critical mass. We'll have meltdown in less than 15 minutes.
0: I think a brisk stroll in the direction of the cargo bay could be an outstanding career move at this point.
3: You really say that floor's gonna blow?
2: In less time than it takes a Norwegian to buy ski boots.
4: Hey, guys, I think they're playing our tune, the Aruba Waltz. Anyone care to join me in a quick step?
5: Let's go!
0: Holly, open cargo bay doors.
6: Holly, those cargo bay doors we talked about earlier. Would you mind opening them, please?
3: Holly, the doors, Holly!
1: The phrase cargo bay doors does not appear to be in my lexicon.
3: Manual override! The
1: phrase manual override.
3: Oh, forget it!
7: That's 80 clicks. We should be clear of any possible blast zone.
8: You really think it's going to blow?
0: This can't be happening.
9: Look, nothing's going to happen. They're just here as a precaution. The whole ship's full of fail-safes anyway. Coolant systems, containment panels, vacuum shields. The actual chances of it blowing are about one in...
2: According to the charts, the nearest asteroid with an S3 atmosphere is 6 hours away. The trouble is, we only have enough fuel for 5 hours' flight. I don't think that's going to prove to be a major problem, though, because we only have enough oxygen for 7 minutes.
0: Well, that doesn't really affect us, does it?
10: Sorry, sir?
0: We don't need oxygen. Now, here's a thought. If we ejected their corpses into outer space, would the weight reduction allow us to reach the asteroid?
11: Come on, Rune, that's not the attitude.
12: Sorry?
11: Is that the Red Dwarf way? One in trouble, all in trouble.
12: The posse.
11: The boys from the dwarf.
12: If one of us is in a fix, the homeboys band together.
11: That's the way it is.
0: Have you got anything in writing?
9: You're a toad, Rimmer. You're a weasel. You're a slimy, river-dwelling rodent with the models of a praying mantis.
0: I'm just being a realist. Look, you only have 7 minutes left to live. That's tragic. God, it's tragic. But for the rest of us, life must go on.
2: If I may interject, sir, in your case, that's not exactly true. Remember, you are operating on emergency battery supplies. We have no spares. In fact, you yourself, sir, will expire in a little under 4 minutes.
0: Okay, homeboys, let's posse.
3: Right, Triton, get a radar scope. Scan the wreckage.
6: Straight away, sir.
3: Cap, get suited up. Maybe some oxygen tanks have survived. Maybe some fuel tanks. If I can get a fix and get out there and bring them on board. Meanwhile, turn Rimmer down to minimum power. That way it'll triple his running time.
2: Sirs, there's something out there. Two objects, far too vast to be debris. According to the backlog, they materialized just before the explosion.
3: Can we get in any closer?
2: Enhance maximum. Of course, the triplicator has made two copies of Red Dwarf.
3: How?
2: Well, presumably when I threw the triplicator into reverse, it didn't reverse the process, it reversed the field of the beam, projecting it out, not in.
3: So instead of copying the strawberries, it copied the entire ship?
2: Precisely. And presumably, the resultant power drain exposed the engine's core and caused the original to blow.
0: So like the strawberries, there are two new Red Dwarfs. One succulent and divine, the other...
9: fish bait.
3: So what's the problem?
12: We got off the ship. And from what you're saying, it should be better than the original.
9: Not quite.
2: In the lab, the triplicated copies had a limited lifespan.
9: How limited? About an hour.
2: Well, there may be a solution. The contents of the ship should be triplicated, too. So there will be a working triplicator on board whichever of the ships is the superior. You see, theoretically, we should be able to reverse the reversal and replicate the original Red Dwarf by amalgamating the two copies.
12: He makes it sound so simple.
2: We have to find a terminal to reboost Mr. Rimmer's battery pack. We'll catch you up.
11: Everything about this ship is, well, it's divine. Hey, let's check the views. What did you order?
9: Ultimate test. Pop noodle.
11: I'll tell you one thing. I've been to a parallel universe. I've seen time running backwards. I've played pool with planets and I've given birth to twins. I've never thought in my entire life I'd taste an edible pot noodle.
5: Brothers, we bid you welcome.
10: There must be much you do not understand. Come.
12: You're me, but you're not me. I am part of you, your higher self, your spiritual side. I exist in you as potential, but now I'm here, extrapolated from your being.
11: Extrapolated?
12: Buddy, there is no way you are part of me. No part of me would ever be seen alive in sandals.
5: I find clothes a distraction from the pursuit of spiritual and intellectual fulfillment.
12: That's weird, because I find spiritual and intellectual fulfillment a distraction from the pursuit of clothes.
10: Let's join our friends in a meditation chamber. Perhaps then we can spend a profitable evening seeking out answers to the metaphysical conundra that have plagued mankind since time began.
13: Sounds wild. Hold me back.
14: Philosophy, poetry, music, and study. That is how we spend our time. Trying to expand our minds and unlock our full potential in the service of humankind.
15: What a pair of losers.
2: More visitors. Come, soul sibling, let us prepare some refreshments.
14: May your path lead to wisdom, and in wisdom know ye peace.
12: These guys are supposed to be part of us. I don't buy it.
2: These are our higher selves. They are the people we could have become if all the negative aspects of our characters were removed.
15: You mean hippies?
2: Spencer, you think Jesus was a hippie?
15: Well, he was. He had long hair, he didn't have a job. What more do you want?
11: Smarter than we are.
2: This is my guess. Your mind records everything. Everything you see, hear, every word you read, every conversation. It's all stored in your subconscious. Somehow, our higher selves have access to that knowledge.
12: Look, I'm getting itchy feet here. You've got the gizmo. Let's scram before the mad monk brothers rope us into an evening of philosophical musings and self-flagellation.
2: It's not quite that simple. This triplicator has only half the vital components. We need the second triplicator from the low ship. Let the entertainment begin. There will be haiku readings, poetry recitals, and musings on the inner soul. But first, music and dance.
16: Brother Rimmer is portraying agony.
17: Agony of the soul that searches out the truth. The truth danced by Brother Cat.
2: But truth is elusive.
17: It flicks like a firefly through the cold night of the soul, teasing, confusing.
2: And agony in torment searches forever in vain.
18: Brothers, I am compelled to intrude.
2: What is it, sister?
18: I am receiving a weak but plaintive distress call from a ship which appears to be identical to our own.
2: Then we must help them. With haste, brothers.
10: Approach Pat Flotsam.
19: Okay, let's just take her in nice and easy.

0: Welcome, brothers. We bring food and medical supplies.
1: Poor devil. His gun must have gone off accidentally.
0: Welcome, my children. We bring you balms and tinctures. I come in peace to sing you healing hymns.
2: See, Dad? We can only hope.
0: The poor wretch. There's a faulty gun. He's accidentally shot me 5 times. Oh, how I love him!
3: Brother, there is a grievous fault with thy weapon. It keeps shooting people. You see? There it goes again.
4: What is this?
0: It's a greeting gift. Sparkling welcome ore. Come, let us embrace its splendid beauty and share in its vibrations. Oh, it's exquisite, divine. What does it say to you, brother?

0: Looking for someone? Hello, my pretty.
1: What do you want with me?
0: I want to hurt you.
1: What?
0: Because I'm not a very nice person.
1: Whip.
0: I'm going to lash you to within an inch of your life, and then I'm going to have you.
2: Sirs, we're running short of time. We have less than 20 minutes to find the second triplicator and set it up. I suggest we divide our efforts.
3: A sage suggestion, brother.
2: Perhaps I should go with Brother Cat.
4: You haven't got a weapon.
3: We have no need of weapons, feline brother. We wear protective herbs.
4: I'm going with butt brain.
5: As you wish, brother. Thank you, friend.
6: It is ready.
4: Pretty spy! Wake up. You don't want to miss the pain. Can you feel the needles as they burrow into your thigh?
7: You guys are two letters short of an allotment.
4: What are you after?
6: We want your vessel.
4: Nothing works here, man. Everything is in decay.
8: And here is how we're going to get it.
4: I can't move.
6: Of course not. He hasn't turned you on yet.
4: Shower.
9: He applauds our efforts.
4: Maybe he'd like to go for a little walk.
10: Game over now, eh? Game over.
4: I wonder what's in that supply cabinet.
10: Oh, no. No.
4: I wonder if he'd like a drink to calm him down.
10: Whoops.
4: Perhaps he'd like something to eat. Yes.
10: Oh, you guys have got to be yanking my chain.
4: Bon appetit. Welcome to our team.
10: No way are you part of me.
4: Oh, yes, he is. He's the little boy who used to pull the legs of insects. He's the little boy who, on a hot summer's day, held a magnifying glass to his best friend's neck and watched him burn.
8: He's the part of you that wants all your friends to fail.
4: The part of you that loves to watch horror movies. The part of you that lusts after meaningless sex.
8: He's cruel. He's selfish. He thinks terrible things.
10: But he kills. I'm not capable of that.
4: We'll soon see about that.
11: Nice movie collection. Revenge of the Mutant Splat Gore Monster.
12: die screaming with sharp things in your head.
2: Oh. Gore movies, weapons magazines. Oh, this place is a shrine to everything that's low and base. Everything that's designed to sicken the soul and shrivel the spirit. Oh, toasty toppers. Oh. Cinema hot dogs. Oh, sweaty kebabs with stringy brown lettuce coming out. Oh.
12: Look at this music. Hammond Heaven. Karaoke crazy. See the perfect place, tuneful tunes for elderly ladies.
2: Exactly. Oh, wait, here it is. No, clearly they have no idea as to its purpose.
12: How long do we have?
2: Barely 8 minutes, sir.
13: Have I told today how much I love thee, brother? How much my heart glimmers like a newborn star when I gaze upon thine beauteous countenance?
3: Thy love refreshes and cleanses me like a babbling mountain stream, brother.
14: It's yonder, your likeness, brother. A knife.
3: Are you hungry, brother?
13: I have some pulses and a little curd for your refreshment.
15: Forgive me, brother. I appear to have stained thy knife end with my blood. A thousand pardons.
3: Brother, permit me to furnish you with a fresh knife. Farewell, brother. My brook is babbled.
16: Goalpost head. No sign of Dormouse cheeks, though.
2: Sir, we were so worried. What happened?
16: We were ambushed by a platoon of Lowe's. I was leading a valiant rearguard action. I found him shivering in a box. It was a tactical maneuver to outfox the enemy.
17: As was using his uniform as a temporary latrine.
2: Sir, where is Mr. Lister?
16: We got jumped and he ran off through the storage bay like a gazelle on steroids. We'll just have to leave him.
2: Within 4 minutes, this ship will no longer exist.
12: Hey, there he is. So long, buddy.
18: What?
12: Look out! I'm going to kill you! I'm a homicidal maniac! My body's being remote controlled by the load! Jackie, look out! You gotta stop me!
16: Shoot him!
12: What?
16: Blow his kneecaps off, it's the only way.
12: Give me a break, Rimmer.
16: He's a homicidal maniac, put him down.
12: There must be some other way. You've got to incapacitate me somehow.
16: There, Crichton, hit him over the head with that axe.
12: Ow. Kill me.
16: Not if he does it gently. He's killing the cat.
2: Oh, what can I do?
12: Incapacitate me in a painless way. Unnecessary?
18: Unnecessary? Look what you've done to my neckline. This stuff never springs back.
12: Oh, my God! I think I'm going to the pursuit point! Duck! Left! Right! I'm trying to reload! Someone get behind me!
2: I'm going to come round behind you now, sir.
12: Okay, Triton, take me by surprise.
2: I'm coming round behind you to take you by surprise, sir.
12: Get on with it. Surprise me.
2: You may get an unpleasant sensation of chloroform. Don't be alarmed.
12: Surprise me now!
2: Here comes my surprise, sir.
16: Okay, how long before the triplicator activates?
2: Less than 2 minutes.
16: Hurry!
18: Let the lights on.
2: No, it's the magnetic coils. They've depolarized. It's as if the decay on this ship is in some way contagious.
16: 35 seconds.
2: Try the backup.
16: Let's get out of here.
2: Yep, all systems check. Oh, wait, I think I've located the spinal implant. Yeah. Where is it? I've lost it.
16: It's in his neck.

0: Holly's back.
1: Mr. Lister, wake up, sir. It's over. We're safe now.
2: Engaging autopilot. Call 00 Mark 0. Taking her home.
3: See what you did to my blue song? Look at it. Plus, you almost killed me 3 times.
4: Sorry, it wasn't my fault. When'd you get one of them things and you just go kind of...
1: Sure, what's wrong?
0: I think he just sat in the spinal implant.
1: But it doesn't make sense. Who's controlling him? I better remove these spinal implants and destroy it once and for all.
4: Wait a minute. Just give me 1 week. That's all I ask.
1: Talking about...
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10: Will you have a polo, dear Liza, dear Liza? 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
12: £31.5, £32, £33, £35, £40 and £10 is £50 and £50 is a pound. 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
14: Ed Reardon's Week by Christopher Douglas and Andrew Nichols. Episode 5, Murder Most Rewritten.
15: Dear Customer Care Manager, or indecipherable squiggle, if I may be so familiar, thank you so much for telling me that since your company took over my local railway line, I now won't be able to use my Iron Horse travel card for journeys to London between the hours of 4 and 7. Thank you also for implying that it's my fault for having the nerve to board the train in the first place. Yours, Ed Reardon, Legible of Berkhamsted. Monday. Hostilities resume in one man's lone battle against the forces of corporate darkness as I heroically resist sinking beneath the waves of mediocrity that surround this once proud but now privatised island.
16: What's the matter? You thirsty? I'm sorry, drinks a ration from now on. I'll have to replace your bowl of water with a drip.
15: A problem more pressing even than a disgruntled cat is today's other communication from the world of what are laughably called services. A demand from Power South, or as their cretinous logo puts it, have we got juice for you, threatening to cut off my electricity, failing a settlement of their bill by return. This should have been taken care of by the residual payment for £62.75 for my episode of Tenko. However, the envelope from Felix Jeffrey Associates contained merely a statement, and with it, the information that their new streamlined payment system means the actual money won't be in my account for another 4 to 5 working days. Repeated calls to the agency were met only with the answering machine, necessitating desperate measures.
16: Hello? Felix? Ping?
17: Oh. Oh, hi, Ed. I'm afraid no one's in yet.
16: Hello, Atalanta.
17: Hello. We only got back from our brainstorming jolly yesterday evening. That's why everyone's taken the morning off.
16: Ah, brainstorming. pastime of the salaried classes, like grouse shooting, but without the mental effort.
17: No, it was a murder mystery weekend.
16: Really?
17: Yeah, chavvy little four-star hotel in Reading. Quite cool, though. Loads of team-building tests and stuff. It's supposed to make us more efficient.
16: Hmm. Does that increase one's chances of getting paid, do you think?
17: You'd have to ask accounts about that, but Petronella's not in yet either.
16: Oh, well, never mind. At least the agency hasn't moved without telling me. Wouldn't have put that past Felix. My parents tried it once.
17: Yeah, tell me about it.
16: Oh, you too?
17: Yeah, parents are the absolute pits. That's why I've come in early. Get some peace. My mum's got this Count von Thingy of Salzburg staying in the house, and she's being like a total Nazi.
16: At least you won't feel too unwelcome then.
17: You can't do anything about that, can you? It just keeps ringing.
16: Well, I suppose if you answered it every once in a while.
17: Yeah, right.
16: I'll wait in Felix's office if you don't mind.
15: It's a comfort of sorts that only those from the richest families in the land can afford to work for the wages offered by literary and arts organisations. I'm told the payrolls at the Royal Court Theatre and the Whitechapel Art Gallery read like Burke's peerage. Felix's enormous desk, with its vintage car magazines, gave one scant confidence in him as a crusader on behalf of exploited authors. But the office did at least offer writerly treasure trove in the form of A4 envelopes, large paperclips, and several boxes of rubber bands, all fair game pending the arrival of the Tenko Gold.
16: Ah.
3: What are you doing in the stationery cupboard?
16: Oh, hello, Ping. Not long till the next office party, just waiting for casual sex, you know. So, how was brainstorming?
3: Oh, it was completely brilliant. They have this murder mystery where you have to guess all the clues and stuff. Mm-hmm. And it was really funny because Felix came bottom of every single test. Clues, spotting, obstacle course. And he was just so gay in the relay race.
18: Atlanta, could you bring me a pot of tea and some toast? I must have nursery comforts. Oh, hello, Reardon. Mm.
16: Just been hearing about the curious affair at the Reading Hotel.
18: Oh, it was awful from beginning to end. And that play, one rank cliché after another, with some of the most glaringly obvious clues and red herrings I've ever seen.
3: Not that obvious, though. You said the dagger did it because it was in love with the carpet.
18: Well, drink had been taken by that stage. The script must have been written by an imbecile. Even you could do better than that, Ed.
16: Mm. How much do they pay?
18: Ping, have you got the murder mystery agreement?
3: It's in your briefcase. You put it in there when you told the woman in charge it was the best weekend of your life.
18: Yes. I happen to know they're looking for new writers. I know Muttle Frayne turned it down, although I've an idea Stoppard did a couple.
16: So this is the latest in the grim litany of new management fads, God help us.
18: No, it's been going for 25 years. The woman who runs it just got an OBE. Of course, they give them to absolutely anybody these days.
16: Oh, I know. Just for standing behind a post office counter for 40 years. I've stood in front of one for longer than that.
18: I've a good mind to send mine back. Now, oh, yes, here we are. Yes, I think they pay about 250 quid.
16: For a play?
18: For a play that doesn't have to be any good at all, and which gets you a slap-up meal in the Stavros Welcome Hotel every time it's done. Imagine that.
3: Oh, Ed, you're dribbling. Your beard's gone all wet.
18: Then you won't have to steal our rubber bands anymore, will you?
16: Well, how did you...
18: About half a dozen around your feet. They always make one little mistake, Inspector.
19: So, in your cast, you have Inspector Oxford, Clarkson the chauffeur, Cringe the butler, Don Monte the gardener, that always gets a big laugh, Fifi the French maid, and Lady Sarah Pumpkinson, which is the part I play.
16: Is there any leeway with the names?
19: Why, what's wrong with them?
16: Well, they're a bit on the nose, as we say in drama.
19: Well, it isn't Shakespeare, darling.
16: Clearly.
19: In fact, Shakespeare couldn't do it. Anyone can write a play.
16: Can they?
19: But corporate team-building scenarios are 10 times harder than anything you'll see in the West End. Oh, I'd like to see Tom Stoppard do one of these.
16: I thought he did.
19: Yes, that was a bad example. Bit too clever. You really needed the following week as well to work it out.
15: Tuesday. My brief from Marion Blunt, the presiding genius of Blunt Instruments Murder Mysteries, was to provide a corporate dinnertime entertainment at the Stavros Welcome Hotel, with the first corpse appearing just before the soup on Friday evening, and subsequent bodies, together with sundry clues, to be revealed at scheduled mealtimes throughout the weekend, the event culminating in the unmasking of the villain at Sunday lunchtime. Even the dullest flatfoot could deduce that this adds up to 6 free meals, plus drinks at the bar, and the possibility of authorial droit de seigneur with Fifi the French maid. Cynical, some might say. But if the theatre is to succeed as an art, it must first do so as a business. A lesson I tried to din into my writing class at the Berkhamsted Leisure Centre. Weekly fee, £20.
3: What do you know about the theatre?
16: Well, as it happens, I've got something being produced at Reading. It's only a short piece.
20: Oh, is it lunchtime theatre? I'll come see that.
16: Yes, lunchtime. Tea time, dinner time and breakfast, as a matter of fact.
20: Where is it on? The Hexagon?
16: Near there, Olive. It's the Stavros Welcome Hotel.
21: Not one of them corporate murder weekends, is it?
16: Yes.
21: Thought so. That's what you call theatre, is it?
16: Yes, and if it is to succeed as an art, Stan.
21: I went on one of those when I worked for Severn Trent. That woman's still running it. She's done all right for herself, thank you very much.
20: My daughter went on one of those weekends. She got promoted.
21: Thought you were going to say pregnant.
20: No, she spotted the bananas were poisoned with salmonella.
21: Who done it then? Cringe the butler? It's usually him.
3: I don't know what you're all talking about.
16: It's a team building exercise, apparently. Companies fondly imagine it's a way of identifying management material.
3: Why don't they just have an interview?
20: No, it's all about initiative tests these days.
21: Getting sloshed and trying to have it off with the French maid. She's 50 if she's a day.
16: We're getting off the point here.
21: And that was then, before I got my pension.
3: All sounds a load of bunkum to me.
16: You shouldn't be so quick to condemn Pearl. That's the future. As we say in the corporate world, ain't gonna change anytime soon, baby.
15: We that are young shall never see so much, nor live so long. Curtain. Yes, I know it's King Lear, but they'll never know. Roughly the same number of corpses on stage. Wednesday. By a strange dramatic irony, of which there is absolutely none to be found in the script, as per the contract, the corporate clients who will be trying to establish the culprit in the forthcoming murder mystery weekend are none other than the middle management team, or honchos and caballeros, as they doubtless call themselves, of Power South. The same rebarbative plankton, as I call them, who've been threatening to cut off my electricity, and thus deny themselves the chance to pit their 40-watt wits against

0: who've been threatening to cut off my electricity and thus deny themselves the chance to pit their 40-watt wits against the twists and turns of the family silver mystery.
1: So, you're the writer?
2: Well, somebody has to do it.
1: I thought the actors just made it up as they went along.
2: Now, as I said, somebody has to do it.
1: So, are you going to give me any clues?
2: I'm afraid I'm not at liberty to say, Melon.
1: It's Melanie.
2: Oh, sorry, you've got a bit of shaving foam on your lapel badge.
1: Oh, yeah, that initiation test was a lot tougher than I thought it was going to be. Oh, can't you tell me anything? Like, what to look out for?
2: I think that would spoil the fun of it all.
1: Oh, no, it's not fun. No, this is serious for us. I might have to reapply for my own job if I don't do well this weekend.
2: I'm sorry, but it would be like me asking you how I can get a month's grace on paying my Power South bill.
1: Oh, that's easy. What you do is...
3: Call the police immediately. His lordship has been murdered.
1: Oh, look, it started.
2: Never mind about that. What were you saying about my bill?
1: Shush.
3: Inspector Oxford, you're here very quickly.
4: Yes, Lady Pumpkinson, the police force hasn't been privatised yet. If it had, your butler would have been phoning a call centre in Bangalore.
3: When did we last meet, Inspector?
4: As I recall, ma'am, it was that business over the letter bomb you were sent through the post.
1: Oh, that must be a clue.
3: Fortunately, as it was consignia, it went to the wrong address.
2: It's a fair point, though.
5: Madame, oh, madame, someone has poisoned the cat.
3: You'd better sit down, Fifi.
2: I'll say, poor old dear.
0: Friday. A very satisfactory first night for the family silver mystery. The hotel bar is abuzz with theory and counter-theory as to why his lordship should have been murdered, apart from crimes against acting. Proof that I have given the cheap-suited 12-year-olds from Power South something to scratch their spikily-gelled heads over. I've also slipped under their guard some of my own views on the corporate piracy practiced on my birthright.
2: Well, that's the end of the whiskey. Biscots. I wonder what De Bonnet is actually like. Well, never know if you don't try. As Cringe says to the inspector at breakfast tomorrow, when he offers him the rat poison kedgeree. Oh.
0: I like to think I'm following in the footsteps of the blacklisted Hollywood writers of the 1950s, who were only able to get work incognito on the Robin Hood series, but still managed by skill and stealth to get their political convictions across to an unsuspecting tea-time audience. A victim of persecution myself, I've been blacklisted not just by Hollywood, but by Hollywood Video in Berkhamsted, New York Bagels in Berkhamsted, and the Chicago Pizza Company in Tring.
2: This sounds promising. Can't be the bailiffs, anyway.
6: Ed, have you got a moment?
2: Lady Pumpkinson, what in heaven's name brings you to the fourth floor of the Stavros Welcome at this godforsaken hour of the night?
6: Yes, can we just drop that? I'm really knackered, and we need to go through the script for tomorrow morning's second act.
2: What's wrong with it?
6: Well, nothing we can't fix. Come on, bring your laptop.
1: And we do need a lot more Power South in-jokes. Here you are.
2: What's this?
1: Well, it's the CVs of all the execs taking part.
2: I see. So, Neil McKenzie likes golf but has real problems with Excel spreadsheets.
1: Mm-hmm.
2: Adrian Thomas has got a Scottish mother-in-law. Right. How do you propose I weave all this into my tautly plotted narrative?
1: Well, I can do an Edinburgh accent if that helps. My girls are the creme de la creme.
2: Well, that's all very well, but these really are fundamental changes you're proposing.
1: Well, it'll just take a few minutes, a writer of your experience. Oh, and, it's, what's his name, Peter Martin's 30th birthday tomorrow. So we need to change the poison kedgeree to a poisoned birthday cake in the shape of a cricket bat.
2: A birthday cake at breakfast time. That should throw him off the scent.
1: Right, well, I'll leave you to it. The business centre's open all night, so when you've printed up all the new pages, you can put them under the actors' doors. All right, my love?
2: Yes. Good night. Excuse me, can I have a Jameson's, please?
7: I'll get that. Make it two large ones.
2: Oh, hello, Melanie.
7: So, Mr. Writer,
8: Where were we?
0: Well, I thought I was off to the land of Nod, but apparently that's a good 6 hours away.
8: Don't you remember? You were going to give me some clues about who done it.
0: Well, no, I can't possibly. Apart from anything else, I'm not entirely sure who it is now.
8: And I was going to help...

0: you out with your electricity bill, hmm? And any other little thing that you need doing.
1: That's £65.90, madam.
0: Call it £80.
1: Thank you very much.
0: It's room 406, if anyone needs to know.
2: I could live for 2 months on that. Cheers.
0: So, who done it, hmm? My money's on Cringe. Hot or cold?
2: Cold. Look, I really can't...
0: Oh, it was quite thick corduroy, this, isn't it?
2: Yes, it's Marks and Spencer's. Still the best. Oh, look, I really am going to have to bid you good night.
0: Okay, Ed, I'm going to level with you.
2: Ooh.
0: I need to get a result here, because understand this, I am going for that promotion. Sure, my IT skills are rubbish, but Melanie Pierce is not going to crash and burn. That is not how the Melanie Pierce story ends. She's a survivor, Ed, and I brought up 2 kids of my own, for God's sake, and that's a whole lot more than Colin Rogers ever had to do, and I never chased him at Phil Watson's leaving due. I never did.
2: No, though I note from your CV that you once had an unfortunate experience with a tuna salad.
0: Mention that, and you are dead, loser.
3: Saturday. I make it a rule never to allow myself to get entangled with any woman who refers to herself in the third person, especially when she's wearing blotched eye makeup and shoes sharper than an Eskimo's harpoon. My only nocturnal companion, not for the first time, was the rewrite. And together we made it through to the dawn, the last humorous reference to Power South's management team coinciding with the cheery whistle outside the hotel of the milkman with his 24,000 cartons of Chiltern Fair beverage additives.
4: Will you join us for breakfast, Inspector?
5: Don't mind if I do, Your Ladyship. Is that a cake? Does this mean it's a certain cricket fan's birthday?
6: May I trouble you for another slice? It is so delicious.
4: Fifi, a second corpse. Why, this affair is becoming more complicated than trying to understand an Excel spreadsheet.
7: Hi, Ed. How are you doing, darling?
8: Look, Peg, I'm sorry to call you on a Saturday afternoon.
7: That's okay. How's the mystery going? Has Colonel Mustard done the dirty deed yet?
8: Now, listen, I need you to get me out of this.
7: Huh?
8: The latest outrage is I'm being asked to cut 20 minutes out of my third act so that it finishes in time for the delegates to watch Dr. Bloody Who. This isn't writing, this is just sheer asinine.
7: Ed, the thing is, I can get you out of it, but you'd lose your money.
9: We are gathered here today in the sight of God.
8: Hello?
9: To witness the joining.
7: I'm at this wedding, yeah?
8: The vicar sounds a bit close. You're not actually the one getting married, are you, Pink?
7: No, I wouldn't be talking on the phone if I was getting married. I'm a bridesmaid.
8: Right, I'll be brief then. I can't afford to lose the fee, but I really think I'd better take my name off.
7: Okay, cool. Actually, I don't think your name was on it anyway.
8: Well, maybe not, but I think it's important to take a moral position on this.
7: You're absolutely right. Listen, I've got to go now, or Sophie'll think I'm doing a just impediment jobby.
8: Thank you, and do give the happy couple my best wishes.
7: Sweet. Sophie! Sophie!
8: Perhaps not now, Ping. And I am
3: saying this... By the time I returned from the phone box in the high street, in an attempt to avoid paying the exorbitant cost of making a call from my hotel room, I found that my strategy had backfired. My laptop had disappeared from its place on top of that low wall unit underneath the mirror, whose purpose in life is a mystery in itself. Even more curious was the fact that the 2 cellophane-wrapped shortbread biscuits, which I'd set aside as a late-night accompaniment to the free 17 seconds of the Red Hot Extra Channel, remained untouched on top of the television. This was clearly a thief with a purpose.
10: I'm sorry, Ed, you're just going to have to rewrite Act 3.
11: What?
10: Well, whoever's taken the laptop knows who done it now. This isn't the first time it's happened. They'll stop at nothing, some of them. Just don't talk to me about Specsavers. We had to call that one off on Friday night.
12: You mean come up with another murderer? But I can't. It's the inspector who does it. The whole arc of the story is building up to that.
10: Well, I never quite saw the logic of him, to be honest.
12: Surely you must have spotted that all the clues pointed towards Inspector Oxford being a foreign agent. Why? Because he was the only one who spoke English correctly, whereas all the other characters used various demotic abominations such as split infinitives, upward inflections, incorrect usage, beg the question when they mean ask.
10: Well, it's not going to be the end of the world if we lose all that.
12: The subtext being that it's not simply the murder of his lordship, but of the English language itself.
10: Well, whatever it is, it's a rewrite.
12: I was rather hoping to get some sleep tonight.
10: Well, have a snooze during Doctor Who if you hate it so much. Then I need you to make a majorly big effort to hopefully come up with a murderer different to the last one.
12: They come not single spies, but in battalions.
10: God, look who's talking about bad grammar.
12: The other problem is I find it very difficult to be without the tools of my trade. Even if I could undertake the decimation, as the 12-year-olds would have it, of my script, I do not have the means to.
11: Excuse me, sir. Is this your laptop?
3: Sunday. The family silver mystery is finally put to bed, shortly to be followed by its only begetter.
12: Lady Pumpkinson, : Damn you, Inspector. Yes, it was me, do you hear? Me. Brackets. Laughs maniacally. Maybe in a Scottish accent, leave that up to her. Ha, ha, ha. But how did you know? Yes, it's done! God, this is getting to be like the Roland Rat Christmas special. Ah, it's Colin Rogers, I see.
13: Yes, I'm sorry to wake you up, but you're in very, very grave danger.
12: Well, I'm certainly very, very tired.
13: I think I should warn you about Melanie Pierce. She stole your laptop and read the script before dumping it behind that yucca plant in the restaurant.
12: How do you know this?
13: Because I've been following her.
12: Isn't that known as stalking in non-executive circles?
13: Look, can I come in? That woman is trouble. She's mad, in fact. Did you ever see Fatal Attraction?
12: Some of it. Strictly speaking, it should be Fatal Attractiveness, and it was because I was making that point quite vociferously in the cinema that I didn't get to see anything past the opening title.
13: Oh!
12: What are you doing?
13: Who's the culprit?
12: What culprit?
13: Is it Cringe? Is it Don Monty? Is Fifi not dead after all?
12: Oh, for heaven's sake.
13: Tell me. Tell me, Grandad. Unless you want a taste of this.
12: That's a plastic knife from the Wayfarer's Brunch Bar, if I'm not mistaken.
13: Got a serrated edge, though, hasn't it? Ever seen one of these go through a piece of fried bread? And that'll be your throat.
12: Oh, really? Does your career matter that much to you that you'd threaten a not that much older man?
13: Yes, and I haven't gone all night. The poker school thinks I've gone to the gents. Come on!
12: Ow! Oh, you're hurting my wrist!
13: Now, you listen to me, sonny boy. All right, so I tell you, and you get promotion. So what? What will you really get out of it? A new car? A couple of paragraphs in the Power South newsletter? Let me tell you, my young friend. When I was your age, they made a film from my first novel. I was profiled in both the London Review of Books and Sight and Sound magazine in the same quarter.
12: Well, I can see from your face that you've never heard of either of those titles. But the point is, Ed Reardon was the new rock and roll. A skiffle, as it then was. And now, here I am, writing 5 drafts of the family silver mystery for 250 quid. So much for the future. Is that worth stabbing someone for?
13: You're right. Oh, I'm a pillock. This whole human resources restructure has got to me.
12: Yes, I can see that it would. Now sit down and have a debonnet. Ah, oh, no, sorry, just dry roasted nuts or nothing, I'm afraid. Or biscots.
13: Oh, go on then.
14: Well, well, well. How very boysy and chummy. Told him everything, have you, Calderoy boy?
13: Don't be stupid, Mel. Put that shoe back on.
14: I knew you hadn't gone to the lathe. You're trying to double-cross me. Just like that bastard Colin Rogers did at the sales conference in Erith. Well, let me tell you something.
12: Sorry, but isn't this Colin Rogers?
14: That's not Colin Rogers, you fool. It's Adrian Thomas.
12: Ah, I'm afraid that's not the earth-shattering revelation you imagine it to be.
13: We were swapping lapel badges earlier. Things got a bit out of hand.
12: Well, I'm not sure I can tell the difference anyway, apart from...
14: Oh, shut up!
13: So, Melanie, what are you going to do? Kill me? Just like you killed Hirohito?
14: I love that fish, and it wasn't my turn to feed him.
13: You just couldn't read the rota because it was on a spreadsheet.
12: I thought that was Neil McKenzie. The mystery thickens.
14: Oh!
12: Oh, my God.

0: Thank you very much, everybody. And let's hear it for the band. That's Frank, Cliff, Ed Reardon, who finally made it two numbers late. Good of you to drop by, Ed. And me, Jazz Milvain. And if you'd like to experience more of my work, check out ITV2 round about 7:30 this evening when there's a chance to enjoy again the Miss Marple Christmas Special. And I'll give you a clue. I done it. For a great many thousands of pounds. Back in five.
1: So, what next, Ed?
2: Yeah, did she stab him or what?
3: Well, he reached for the plastic knife. She stabbed his arm with her shoe. There was blood everywhere. He fell backwards, knocked himself out on the trouser press.
2: Oh, so they do come in handy sometimes, them things.
4: Same again, everyone.
1: Shush!
2: Well, yeah.
3: Melanie, meanwhile, fell onto the ashtray where my pipe was still alight. You can just see a bit of fake tan on the bowl.
2: Yeah.
3: And burnt a big hole in her dress.
2: Yeah, could you see anything?
1: So she really did crash and burn.
3: Indeed. Then the police arrived and carted the pair of them off. After which Colin Rogers, the real Colin Rogers, mark you, found himself promoted for correctly deducing the identity of the murderer, which I had professionally refused to reveal, even at plastic knife point.
2: It's sad that people can be driven to them lengths.
3: It is, yes. Still, serve them right for having a career.
1: Well, I'm going to the bar before I die of boredom.
5: You should listen to this, Charles. There's a better story than that Miss Marple Christmas special of yours.
2: Yeah, this is true life.
3: Oh, I don't know. Casting that boy from Little Britain as Miss Marple was inspired.
0: The Radio Times described it as perfect holiday viewing. Thank you.
3: Exactly. With a bit of luck, you were holidaying abroad when it was on. Monday, and after the mayhem of the Power South weekend, a relief to get back into the writer's routine, as I scan the accumulation of final demands before consigning them to the bin. True, I now have to pay for my swim, and there are no free copies of The Independent anywhere, but at least I am my own man again. Moreover, the hairdryer that found its way from the drawer into my bag as I was leaving the Stavros Welcome Hotel meant that I was able to attend to my dripping beard in the privacy of my own home, rather than having to stand in front of the big mirror at the pool changing room among the Berkhamsted underclass reading their tattoos backwards.
6: Yes, Elgar, I'll do your tale in a minute. Oh, look, we've got a message.
7: Oh, it's Marion Blount. Blount Instruments?
6: I'm not doing another rewrite.
7: Something rather exciting's happened. I just had a call from Jazz Milvain's office. He's the famous movie director. I think you said you knew him?
6: I wish I could stop doing that.
7: Anyway, he's got wind of what happened last weekend and wants to buy the rights to the story from me.
6: What?
7: And I thought, with all your experience, you'd be the perfect person to tell me how much I should ask him for. I mean, 5,000? 50,000? I really have no idea.
6: Start with a pint of IPA and go down from there. I've got a beard to dry. What's going on? The computer's gone off. No lights either. Must be a power cut. Oh no.
8: Ed Reardon's Week starred Christopher Douglas with Stephanie Cole, Morwenna Banks, David Cann, John Fortune, Sally Grace, Simon Greenall, Sally Hawkins, Matthew Holness, Philip Jackson, Rita May, Adam Shipway, Laura Solon, and Jeffrey Whitehead. It was written by Christopher Douglas and Andrew Nichols. The producer was Simon Nichols.

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6: Jeremy Hardy Speaks to the Nation, a series of lectures in which entertainer Jeremy Hardy meanders purposefully through the shifting sands of time's onward march. This week, How to Be a Father, Part 1.
7: Good evening. I must start tonight with an apology. Last week's program gave the impression that the world was being taken over by invaders from Mars. I should point out that this was a lie intended to cause mass panic, and we hope it didn't inconvenience you too much. But on with tonight's broadcast. I am joined, as usual, by my two glamorous assistants, Debbie Isett and Gordon Kennedy.
8: Hello.
7: Hello. Now, Debbie, I believe you've got some very exciting news.
8: Yes, I've been chosen to play the legendary country singer Patsy Cline in a musical about the life of Jimi Hendrix.
7: Well, I know all the listeners will join me in offering you our warmest congratulations. Now, Gordon, tonight's broadcast is entitled How to Be a Father, and I believe that's very pertinent to you at the moment.
9: Yes, it is, Jeremy, because I've got a father.
7: Well, congratulations. And all the best for the future. We also have a special guest with us tonight, the well-known psychiatrist and TV and radio personality, Dr. Anthony Sligo. Dr., welcome.
10: How are you?
7: Listeners will know Dr. Sligo from his radio program, Our Famous People Loopy. And may also have seen him host the TV game show, Wheel of Despair. Now, tonight's lecture. Breaking with our usual format, this lecture, How to Be a Father, is extended over two programs because it is in two parts, the first part and the second part. In a second, the first part, next week, the second, which is a first for the program. In that broadcast, I shall be discussing the practicalities of childcare with hands-on advice for childminders and policemen. But this week, I shall examine the theory and history of fatherhood. I shall be asking the question, why does a man want to become a father? And answering it, because I said so, that's why. But why does a man want a child? Is it to perpetuate the species? Is it to prove that he has had sex at least once? Or is the child a pet substitute? Dr. Anthony Sligo.
10: Some scientists believe that man is genetically programmed to procreate, and that that instinct combines with their almost limitless supply of ejaculate to produce a strong motivation to breed, and that this is the biological justification for men being filthy swine.
7: An instinctive drive to reproduce would also explain men's lackadaisical attitude to birth control. But do men have such an imperative? And if they do, is it instinctive? And if so, are they different from women in this respect? And if they are, how and what do we mean by how?
10: Well, the American social anthropologist Myra Belsinger, in her book Reproductivity and Care-Orientated Motherness in a Patriarchal Oligarchy, says,
11: women feel a biological, social, peer group and folkloric pressure to bear and nurture children, whereas men are just bastards.
10: Yes, thanks for reading that, Debbie.
11: Oh, that's my job.
10: Ah, but you do it very well, though.
7: Yeah, all right, come on.
10: Whereas, on the other hand, the conservative sociobiologist Dr. Will Slinger of the Department of Men's Stuff at the University of Dixie believes in the profound genetic difference between the men and the women.
12: Different sections of the brain deal with different physical imperatives. The male brain is made up of the following sections: reproduction, defense of the territory, DIY, sport, supervising barbecues, general important stuff, hanging out with the guys, having a few beers, just out, that's all. And Jesus Christ, can a guy have a life of his own without being interrogated? The female brain, on the other hand, has three sections: child rearing, getting ready, and absent-mindedness.
2: Yeah. Your man Gordy's very good too, isn't he, huh?
7: Very good. But if men do have an innate will to, as it were, make babies, why aren't they even more keen to, as it were, hide the sausage? Man's sex drive is believed to be sublimated by other activities. Belsinger, in her book, Is the Erection an Extension of the Penis?, argues, for example... argues, for example, that aggressive driving is a typically male displacement activity.
8: The automobile,
7: she writes,
8: is merely a substitute phallus.
7: But if this was so, you wouldn't drive too fast. You'd just back in and out of the carriage. Or maybe just polish the car a little. But does man's appetite for sex betray a more profound subconscious urge to father children, or are men just dirty? And what of gay men? The lack of desire to have sex with women doesn't necessarily mean that a man doesn't want to be a father. Many gay men would like to be able to adopt, but cannot fulfill the criterion of being a recently castrated married consultant pediatrician and qualified social worker. Society tends to feel that homosexuality, unless rigorously disguised by ordination into the priesthood or a place in the cabinet, will be a bad influence on a child. Presumably, the fear is that gay parents make gay children. There is no evidence, however, to suggest that sexual preference is learned from parents. If one is heterosexual, it's not because one's parents are heterosexual. To a child, heterosexuality seems to be something not to do with sex, but to do with arguing and shopping. And if, for example, a man had two gay dads, the main difference would be that there was less arguing and more shopping. In any event, there would seem to be a paternal instinct even when there is no search for a female partner. There seems to be a time for many men when the restless stirrings of youth give way to a deeper yearning. Why is this, Dr. Sligo?
10: Well, a man wants a new person in his life. A person to whom he can say, one day all this will be yours. And, well, son, it's like this. And, I don't know, go and ask your mother. A man who has no children can feel a failure, especially if he's lost them somewhere. To whom will he explain the difference between right and wrong? Who will show him how the microwave works? And who will he christen after the Ireland team?
7: Belsinger argues that all this is simply a desire to impress. What's your view?
10: Well, a woman who has given birth is regarded as having done what her body was designed for. But the man who impregnated her is held to achieve something. Of course, if the man were to give birth himself, there would be cause for such adulation, but the penis is impossibly designed for the delivery of a 7 or 8 pound baby.
8: So is the vagina.
7: Yeah, okay, Deb. Of course, part of the reason why a father has greater status than a mother is that as the head of a traditional family, a man was admired by his peers for his ability to raise several healthy children without ever actually seeing them. This is still the case with the higher social classes. It is often observed that the socially deprived are less likely than the wealthy to abuse their children. This is because the wealthy send their children away to be abused by professionals. On the other hand, there can be peer group pressure not to become a family man. Clichés abound to the effect that men who've become fathers are no fun anymore, never go out, are boring, show photographs all the time, look ill and smell funny.
10: That's all true.
7: Is it?
10: Jesus, look at yourself.
7: What?
10: Well, there's vomit in your turnips.
7: That's mine.
9: He's right though, Jeremy. I mean, look at you.
8: Yeah, I mean, I didn't want to say anything, but, you know, you've really let yourself go. Your daughter's 4 now. Don't you think you should have started to get your figure back?
10: It's obvious he only has a 1 child. After 8 or 9, you just get on with it.
7: If I could just sum up your view, Doctor.
10: No, he's getting upset now.
7: Does a man seek fatherhood as an affirmation of his masculinity? Is it a way of establishing to his society that he is a man?
10: No. If he wants to do that, he can show people his genitals.
7: All right, well... Thank you, Doctor. So what does the child, as distinct from the fact of the child, represent, and when, and which? Do men think that they own their offspring in the way that they might own a dog? If so, why don't they let their children defecate outside other people's homes? What's more, one can hardly imagine an obedient child being trained to run to the newsagent and come back with the paper in her mouth. It's much more likely to be cigarettes. But prospective mothers should hear alarm bells if their partner's favourite girl's name is Lady and boy's name is Lucky. For further discussion of this area, I suggest the book Men Who Throw Sticks for Their Children by Dr. Anthony Sligo.
2: Sound man, fair play to you.
7: You know the arrangement. Of course, children bear no resemblance to dogs, other than the fact that they destroy everything, take over your life, bite and pretend to be deaf when they've got their backs to you. And we do seem to spend a great deal of time yelling at children, ordering them about and getting a vicarious thrill from their attacks on other people. So does fatherhood represent real as well as symbolic power? Is a child just someone else to push around? If so, fathers should bear in mind who it is who'll be selecting sheltered accommodation for them when their own bladder control starts to go haywire. In earlier centuries, children had greater economic significance. They were part of the workforce. In some areas of the world, children still labour for little or no reward in tough and dangerous conditions with no legal protection. We shall talk more about youth training later on. But perhaps the one thing that all men seek from a child is a renewal of our own lives. Perhaps we all want a little replica of ourselves, and a baby is a faster route to this than becoming a major historical figure in order to be included in the ethics range. Is it a bad thing to want to create a new person who looks a bit like you? Well, that depends on what you look like. Phil Collins would be best left as a one-off. However, to see some slight reflection of yourself in the face of an infant can be warmly reassuring, especially if you're not entirely convinced that you're the child's father. But what a man seeks from a child is not so much a copy of himself, but a continuation of his existence. We want to be immortal. We want to know that even after we are gone, there'll still be a little piece of us, somewhere on the earth, who hates our guts. Anthony Sligo, have you anything to add on the subject of why men want to be fathers?
2: Only to recommend the book, When Did You Last See Our Father, by Jeremy Hardy, published by Methuen and priced at £5.99.
7: Thank you.
2: It's shite, though, I've read it.
7: Now, perhaps, we should look at the history of fatherhood and see how it has changed over the centuries. The first recorded father was, of course, our Heavenly Father, God. God is also the father of Jesus, who was the son of Mary, who rather confusingly is the mother of God. There are divergent theological explanations for all this. The most popular interpretation is that God and Jesus, as well as being father and son, are the same person, which is how we know that God has long hair and a beard. Jesus is God and God is Jesus. After all, we never see them in the same room. Except after the ascension, when according to Mark chapter 16, verse 19...
13: After the Lord had spoken unto them, he was received up into heaven and sat on the right hand of God.
7: The expression sat on the right hand of God seems peculiar to us today and conjures up a rather bizarre image. But the meaning is made clearer by the contemporary language of the 1983 Modern Revised Contemporary Newish English Bible type book. The phrase becomes...
13: Jesus was a glove puppet.
7: There is now considerable archaeological evidence to suggest that God made a puppet which came to life. This interpretation would seem to support claims that the New Testament story is a version of a much earlier pagan myth, that of Pinocchio. Indeed, if one counts the letters in God's name and adds the number of Gospels, the total is 7. Almost the same number of letters as in Geppetto, Pinocchio's father. Much of the problem with understanding the Bible is making sense of the language. For example, the begetting, which takes place in the Old Testament, is preceded by men knowing their wives. Knowing means sex. This gives a whole new connotation to the phrase, nodding acquaintance. With these basic analytical tools at our disposal, let's start at the beginning. God creates Adam, fully grown up. This cuts out any real parenting by God, and it is really Adam who is the first father. Eve bears him 2 sons, Cain and Abel. Cain kills Abel and is banished, although I should point out that banishment is not the way to deal with sibling rivalry. These events leave Adam and Eve effectively childless. By the time Eve conceives their 3rd child, Seth, they are 130 years old. Late pregnancies like this are very common in the Old Testament and should give encouragement to older couples. It's important, however, that both parents are in very good health. Genesis 5:26 tells us,
13: And the Lord said unto Adam, Be careful not to bend as you collapse the buggy.
7: But perhaps the best-known father-son relationship in the Old Testament is that of Abraham and Isaac. One day, Abraham is in the Middle East, doing general biblical things. He's now several hundred years old, and so is probably complaining to some stranger that every face in the post office is black nowadays. Including his. God speaks to Abraham. Let's listen to a dramatic reconstruction of the events as they actually happened. For the purposes of winding up bigots, God will be played by Debbie Isett. And because we're short-handed, Dr. Anthony Sligo will play the angel of the Lord.
2: Oh, I always play the angel. Why can't I be Joseph?
7: Joseph's not in this bit.
2: Well, can I not be the baby Jesus?
7: No! Carry on, God, please.
14: Abraham, are you doing anything at the moment?
9: Nothing special, why?
14: Well, it's about your son, Isaac.
9: Oh, he's not in any trouble, is he?
14: No, no, nothing like that. It's just that I want you to take him up to the top of a mountain, stab him to death, and burn him as a sacrifice to me.
9: Oh.
14: Well, you don't sound very pleased. Don't you want to?
9: Oh, it's not that. It's just I promised to take him to the football this afternoon.
14: All right. Well, tomorrow then.
9: Okay. Thanks, God.
7: So bright and early next morning, Abraham sets off with Isaac and a load of firewood to the land of Moriah, where God shows him the mountain he has chosen. They climb. Isaac is curious. Got it, Dad. That's a lot of kindling. What are we sacrificing?
9: Oh, just a few sausages, a couple of chops.
7: Oh, why are you tying me to this altar? Is it a game?
9: Yes, that's right, Isaac, a game. Keep still, there's a good lad. Now, you might feel a violent stabbing sensation.
7: At this moment, the angel of the Lord calls to him.
2: Oi, Abraham, what the hell are you doing?
9: I'm killing him, aren't I? It was God's idea, not mine.
2: Abraham, it was a test of faith. You shouldn't take God so literally all the time. He doesn't really want you to kill the Nipper. He's not a total bastard.
7: So Abraham doesn't kill Isaac. Instead, he sacrifices a ram, which has miraculously appeared in a thicket. This is all very well for him, but what about Isaac? Abraham had reconciled himself to the idea of a dead son. He's now got a son who's completely alive and knows that Dad is quite prepared to murder him in cold blood when asked to do so. One would imagine quite a frosty atmosphere as the two prepare to go all the way down a mountain together.
9: Oh, come on now, son. Your mum will be getting worried.
7: I bet she bloody is. How much, then, does our Heavenly Father love us? Leaping ahead to the New Testament, it seems that God so loved the world, he gave his only begotten son. Let us pause to think about that. God loved the world so much, he didn't come himself. He sent his little boy. Maybe for an Oscar nomination, he'd show up in person, but for the salvation of humankind, he delegates. And what of his relationship with Jesus? If Abraham's concept of parental responsibility seems lacking, God's was a disaster. It is one thing for a man not to be present at the birth of his child, but to be absent from the conception was unforgivable. It's left to the angel Gabriel to deliver the tidings to the Virgin Mary. If a woman opts for artificial insemination by donor, she accepts that to some extent she's taking pot luck. But to be told by a Christmas tree decoration that one will shortly be up the stick courtesy of a third party is something of a bombshell. And how, one wonders, is Mary supposed to break the news to Joseph, a devoted husband with a successful carpentry business and a normal sperm count? In my opinion, Christian worshippers pay scant regard to the man who brought God's son up as his own. He is constantly marginalized by the adoration of the Blessed Virgin. On the other hand, she does deliver a baby with a circle of wire poking out of the back of his head. And there were no epidurals in those days. Anyway, assuming as the Christian faith does that God intends his son to be the Messiah, he sends him into the world with a number of disadvantages. Firstly, of all the names he could have picked, God picks an expletive. Jesus' role on earth was to save humanity by getting us to repent for our sins. This we signally failed to do. So Jesus was punished for all the sins of all of humankind everywhere in history ever. Which seems a bit harsh. It's an extreme way for God to prove he doesn't believe in nepotism. One is left asking, why, when Jesus is most in need of a miracle, does he not use one? It may be that it's hard to do a miracle when one is tense. It's probably got a lot to do with breathing, although I'm guessing at this point. Or perhaps he was just tired of doing miracles, always being expected to knock one off at the drop of a hat. I expect that if Mary and Joseph were aware of his abilities when he was younger, the precocious Jesus often found himself the focus of unwanted attention at family gatherings.
9: Come on out, Jesus. Do one of them miracles for the guests.
7: All right, Dad, I don't want it.
14: Oh, come along. Auntie Ruth hasn't seen your water into wine.
7: All right, can I go to the temple?
9: No, you can't go to the temple.
7: You're not my real dad. God's my real dad.
14: Right! Upstairs, you, and tidy your room. It's full of lepers.
7: The real reason Jesus puts up so little resistance in the face of the Romans is probably his faith in his natural father. Good. He simply can't believe that the old man would let him down quite so spectacularly badly. So how does a father become so remote from his child? Dr. Anthony Sligo.
2: What?
7: We're talking about God.
2: Oh, Jackie. Ah, yeah, he's done a brilliant job on the team, yeah. There's no problem in the midfield. He just needs to find someone to score goals.
7: All right, well, let's leave the Holy Land and look at the history of fatherhood in this country. The institution of fatherhood in Britain has undergone a transformation in the 20th century. In 1900, the only parenting a man did was to stand with his back to a fireplace saying, "So you want to marry my daughter?" Even if he only had sons. But today you can walk around any shop that sells cheap posters and you will see several featuring muscle-bound male models in tender poses with young infants. I should stress that these rippling Adonises are not the fathers of the children. No one with a new baby has the energy to pump iron for 2 hours a day. And if they were dads, they'd know that if you hold a naked baby up in front of you, it'll weigh in your face. There's some photo shoots that were cut rather short. So what happened to create this new active role for fathers in the 20th century? Historically, the nuclear family is a quite recent phenomenon. In pre-industrial Britain, most of the population lived quite communally. Luckily, they were also illiterate and so couldn't leave terse notes to each other about whose turn it was to buy toilet paper. Fathers and mothers both worked the land, and it was left to grandparents to stitch the children into Hessian sacks and bury them in clay pits until they were 14. The start of the Industrial Revolution was signalled by the discovery of penicillin by Spinning Jenny, the inventor of steam. Progressively, the largely rural population was driven off the land by rambling societies and began to settle in new towns like Harlow and Welwyn Garden City. From this time on, children didn't need to be babysat because they had jobs. Of course, the wealthy father did not need to put his children to work, but neither did he spend much quality time with them. He would employ a wicked governess to scare the children and their frail, sickly mother, who would die of embroidery at the age of 30. The father would go on to have various illegitimate children by a succession of scullery maids, each of whom he would cast out in turn. Shunned and shamed, his former servants would die of melodrama in a rude shack. But one of the children would survive and run away to sea to work his passage on the coffin ships to Belgium. Years later, he would return to his father's estate to claim his rightful share of the inheritance, but would have to fight a duel on Salisbury Plain with his cruel half-brother, Brot, who would cheat and fire before he had taken 10 paces, thus accidentally shooting himself in the head. Meanwhile, their father had died in the madhouse for tax reasons and left no will. But a kindly old gentleman recognised our hero, who was about to hang mistakenly for the shooting of his half-brother, as the bastard son and rightful heir to the old squire's estate. But by now a car park had been built on it, so they hanged him anyway. All this changed with the First World War. A profound social shift occurred as women were drawn into heavy industry by the need for munitions. The war also altered, once and for all, the attitudes of men to their roles as fathers, because they were all killed. By the time a new generation had become fathers, it was the Depression, and they were all unemployed, so that was no good either. But at least they were around more and could play with the kids. Then it was the Second World War, then post-war austerity, and then the 50s. Riding along in an automobile. The economic boom of the 50s and early 60s saw dramatic growth in car ownership. All right, that's enough. The motor car caused a huge change in the paternal role. One Sunday a month, the whole family would rise at 6 so the father could take them on an outing. By noon, he would have finished packing the hard-boiled eggs into the boot of the Wolsey and would arrange his children inside after weighing and numbering them. This was in the days before safety belts and gaps between the front seats, so 5 or 6 children could be seated uncomfortably next to their father in the front. Mother would travel in the back and navigate while trying to subdue Grandma, who would be scaring the children with stories of a car accident she witnessed in 1936, and how the doctors couldn't tell which bits were the passengers and which bits were the knacker's horse. The children would take it in turns to get stung by wasps, be car sick, and wet themselves, but father would refuse to stop until he reached the picnic site, a lay-by on a new stretch of dual carriageway. The picnic was eaten in the car to avoid the litter bin full of angry hornets, but the children were allowed out of the car to collect something for the school nature table. Father told them, "If you're not back in 5 minutes, I am leaving without you." He was not serious, but would nonetheless drive off, leaving one child behind. By the time the child was retrieved 2 hours later, he was hysterical and needed to be consoled, so the rest of the day was spent looking for an ice cream van. It was after dark by the time Father delivered his brood safely home, tired but unhappy. According to popular mythology, the 50s also saw the beginnings of the breakdown of our social framework. Dr. Anthony Sligo, do you think the family is falling apart?
2: I don't know. When did you last see them?
7: Christmas. No, hang on. No, I'm not talking about my family.
2: Are you frightened of talking about your family, Jeremy?
7: No.
2: Tell me now, what happened at Christmas?
7: No. It is often noticed that in the predominant white Christian culture, the family has fallen apart, and yet in the Jewish culture, the Hindu culture, and the Muslim culture, the family is still very strong. That's because those cultures don't have Christmas. Damn!
15: Blimey, he knows his stuff, this bloke, doesn't he, Gordon?
9: I know, it's amazing. Spot on.
7: Yeah, all right, cast. Remember who dragged you from the gutter. It is now said that most children are out of control because parents and presumably fathers have not been doing enough to control them. Children no longer look up to the local bobby, worried that if they do look up, he might be able to get a punch in. Television is often blamed for the breakdown in discipline. The phrase, "wait till your father gets home," no longer has any meaning. Father gets home, puts the telly on, and falls asleep. It used to be his role to listen to a catalogue of offences from mother and then take his belt to the children. This is what people mean when they say, "we made our own entertainment in the days before television." Nowadays, children have to learn about violence from videos. It's true that the 90s have seen some... It's true that the 90s have seen some terrifying developments in youth culture. We have witnessed teenagers walking around in flares and platforms. Only because they're too young to have been emotionally scarred by them the first time round. Those of us who lived through the 1970s never want to see anything like that happen again. We have a tendency to forget that children are young and treat them as adults with learning difficulties. Perhaps because the origins of human unhappiness are believed to be in our early childhood, parents seem to want to get children through their childhood as quickly as possible. These days, when new parents buy mobiles from Mothercare, the choice is between Cellnet and Vodafone. Children are taken to gymnasia. Toddlers taught to use Apple Macs. If you wire your fax to your microwave, you can bring your child up from the office. Maybe it's old-fashioned to think that men should give up work when their children are born. But if it's old-fashioned to think that work is a grueling, carcinogenic chain gang leading to alienation, dyspepsia and the grave, then you can call me old-fashioned.
15: Yep, he's guilty about being a working dad.
9: Yeah, that's it, isn't it?
2: Could be, yeah.
7: But there are hopes for a more positive, more active kind of fatherhood. Perhaps our shared sense of guilt. Our shared sense of guilt about handing over to our children a world which is such a terrible carsy might encourage us all to do what we can to make up for it. And ideas about parenting go around in cycles. Perhaps we're not as modern as we think. Perhaps man is satisfying an ancient hunter-gatherer instinct when he stalks and brings down a pack of nappies with his bare hands. Maybe marking a child's height on the wall brings out the cave painter in us. And how much of the joy of being the one to push the buggy is the damage we can do to other people's ankles. Perhaps fathers are, after all, fundamentally different from mothers. Then again, that stuff's all bollocks.
2: Jeremy?
7: What?
2: I notice that you use the word bollocks to mean nonsense or rubbish. Do you think that you harbour negative feelings towards your own testicles?
7: I don't want to go into that now.
2: Ah, you see? You really have got doubts about your self-worth, haven't you? Can I try something?
7: What?
2: Well, have a look at these ink blots.
7: What?
2: Now, what does this remind you of?
7: Nothing.
2: Oh, look, look, it's the Nativity. And there's the Virgin, and there's the baby, and there's Joseph. See, he looks like me. And look, there's some of the sheep. You see on that, look?
7: What's that bit?
2: That's a wise man. You see, he's got a bit of a smudge there, you see? Now, let me try something else. I say a word, and you say the first thing that comes into your mind.
7: All right, just so long as we're agreed that it's of no diagnostic value at all.
2: Agreed.
7: Consented.
2: Now, hang on now. Wait, now, I'll start. Right. Are you ready now? Here we go. Love.
7: Hate.
2: Death.
7: Dirt.
2: Dirt.
7: Dustbuster.
2: Mother.
7: Breasts.
2: Father.
7: Civil servant.
2: Child.
7: McDonald's.
2: Food.
7: Barely.
2: Nakedly.
7: Hurley.
2: Actress.
7: Barely. Breasts?
2: Over to Gordon for a bonus point.
9: Is it mother?
2: Correct. What complex refers to a Greek king's marriage to...
7: Oedipus.
2: Correct. Who said, all women become like their mothers, that is their tragedy, no men do, that is theirs.
9: Bernard Shaw?
2: No. Jeremy?
7: Oscar the Wilde.
2: Yes, for an extra point, Gordon, what do you say, Simon the Delilah?
8: Jeremy Hardy Speaks to the Nation was written by and starred Don and Sheila's boy, and also starred Debbie Isaac, Gordon Kennedy, and Ben Keaton as Dr. Anthony Sligo. The producer was David Tyler, and the programme was a positive production for the BBC. If you'd like any details of any of the holiday resorts in tonight's programme, write to Judith Chalmers, care of Nice Work If You Can Get It, Easy Street, Bermuda.

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0: We present Brothers-in-Law by Henry Cecil and Basil Dawson, based on the novel by Henry Cecil, starring Richard Briers, with John Glyn Jones, Julia Lockwood, Bridget Armstrong, Gene Anderson, Blake Butler, and Alan Curtis. Episode 6, Manipulation.
1: Roger, time to get up.
2: I am up. Nearly dressed. Come in, Mother.
1: Morning, darling. Shall I run you a bath?
0: I've had one.
1: Oh, I'll get your breakfast, then.
0: Oh, I don't want any.
1: No breakfast?
0: Well, just a cup of coffee.
1: Are you sure?
0: A little cereal, perhaps.
1: Oh, coffee and cereal, right.
0: And maybe an egg.
1: One egg?
0: Or two, and some bacon, perhaps a couple of sausages, toast and marmalade.
1: Is that all?
0: But I'm not hungry this morning.
1: Never mind, Roger. I expect you'll be ready for a good lunch.
0: I never eat lunch, Mother.
1: Oh, darling, you ought to eat something.
0: Well, I do have a snack.
1: What sort of a snack? A grated carrot on a lettuce leaf?
0: That sort of thing, yes. A couple of scotch eggs, a couple of ham rolls, three or four sandwiches, bread and cheese. It's all I can manage.
1: No wonder you're hungry by the evening. Will you be in to supper tonight?
0: That depends.
1: On what?
0: On whether you can lend me some money.
1: Oh, darling, I wish I could.
0: But you can, Mother. It's no good saying you haven't got any because I paid you my rent yesterday.
1: I know, Roger, but I need that.
0: Well, so do I. So if you could just lend it back to me?
1: But I lent it back to you last week.
0: Well, don't worry, I'm keeping an account.
1: It's not keeping account that worries me, it's keeping the money.
0: On a purely temporary basis, you'll get it all back.
1: When?
0: When I'm established at the bar, say 2 or 3 years.
1: Oh, Roger. I wonder if they'll wait as long as that.
0: Who?
1: The tradesmen. They keep wanting me to pay their bills. People are so grasping nowadays.
0: Honestly, but you really ought to be able to manage better, Mother. You've got your income and my rent coming in weekly.
1: Yes, darling. Coming in and going out. Just like the tide at Frinton.
0: Why Frinton?
1: We always used to go there when you were little.
0: What's that got to do with it?
1: You used to watch the tide coming in and going out. I expect that's where you got the idea. Say, darling, I'm rather surprised you're always so short. I mean, you've got your income, too, haven't you?
0: Well, it's only a little one.
1: And your fees from all those lovely briefs Mr. Merivale sends you?
0: Mother, please, don't.
1: Roger, what is it?
0: Don't remind me.
1: What?
0: That time when I defended old Merivale against that maniac woman.
1: But you won your case.
0: And lost my solicitor. I insisted he should come into court. He was there 3 hours, never even called. All that time, some rich American was waiting in his office to see him, until he couldn't wait any longer and went to another firm. Mr. Merivale says he's lost thousands of pounds of the business. It's all my fault. He'll never forgive me.
1: Beastly unfair.
0: Hey, well, don't worry about your rent, Mother. I'll see you get it every week, even if I have to borrow it off you first.
1: Thank you, darling. But will that work?
0: Of course it will.
1: I lend you money so that you can pay me rent, and then you borrow it back again.
0: Exactly. It keeps cash circulating. Good for business. The flow of funds.
1: Well, it may be a flow for you, Roger. It's nothing but ebb for me.
0: Don't make any more difficulties, Mother.
1: Oh, all right, Roger. I'll make you breakfast.
0: Well, just a mouthful. I must rush. I want to catch Sally before she leaves for work.
3: You mustn't be long, Roger. I've got to go to work.
0: I know. I envy you, Sally. Regular job, regular money coming in.
3: You could have the same.
0: Me?
3: If you're finding it a struggle at the bar, I'm sure you would get a job in the legal department of some big firm.
0: Go and work in an office.
3: Well, what's wrong with an office?
0: It's not the office, it's the work.
3: If you ever make a success at the bar, you'll have to work much harder.
0: That's different.
3: How?
0: I'd be paid for what I do instead of doing what I'm paid for.
3: At the moment, it seems to be neither.
0: Well, purely temporary, till that queue starts to form. And talking of queues, what about that film tonight?
3: Which one?
0: You know, the Swedish one, Jealousy. I thought we might have a nice little dinner first and then go on to the movie.
3: But you haven't any money, have you?
0: Yes, I managed to raise a little. I'll pick you up at 6:30.
3: All right, darling.
0: We'll toy with a lobster Newburgh and then go to the movies.
3: I hope it won't be too permissive. I hate blue films.
0: Well, it's all powder blue, I'm sure. After all, you know, he's Swedish. You've got to expect that sort of thing. But if it gets too hot, you can shut your eyes and I'll tell you when to open them again.
3: All right, darling. I must go now.
0: Have a good day. Don't work too hard.
3: It wouldn't be very kind if I said the same to you, would it?
0: Oh, don't worry about me. I'll be all right.
3: Hope that doesn't mean you'll be seeing Joy again.
0: Certainly not.
3: But you have been seeing quite a lot of her.
0: And only when old Merivale sends me down a brief, and as he's not sending any more, that's that.
3: I hope so.
0: Darling, if there's one thing about today that's absolutely certain, it is that I will not be seeing Joy. Now, give me a kiss, Sally. I'll walk you to the bus.
4: Good morning, Mr. Thursby.
0: Morning, Eric.
4: Just as well you didn't leave it any later to come in.
0: Well, Eric, you don't mean I've got a case?
4: Well, only an inquest. But it's in Buckinghamshire, so you'll have to hurry. Coroners don't like being kept waiting.
0: Oh, right. Well, you'd better look up a train for me, Alec.
4: No need, sir. You're being taken by car.
0: Oh, good heavens. Who by?
5: By me.
0: Oh, Joy. You've no right to be here.
5: I have. I go with the brief.
4: And very nice, too, if I may say so. If you'll excuse me now, Miss... Mr. Grimes is waiting for me.
0: Now, look here, Joy. It was one thing you turning up with briefs from your uncle, but now he stopped sending them. It's different.
5: No, he hasn't, darling. He wants you to do a big case for him next week.
0: What?
5: Only as a junior, but the brief will be marked at least 50 guineas, and the case should last at least a week, so there'll be refreshers, too.
0: Joy, you're not pulling my leg.
5: I'd never pull your leg, Roger. I might stroke it. But I wouldn't pull it.
0: I simply don't understand. After losing your uncle, all that American business...
5: That American was a fraud.
0: A fraud?
5: He'd been going on with a lot of forged documents or something, swindling solicitors. And if you hadn't kept him away, Uncle Alfie might have been another victim. So, of course, now he thinks you're absolutely brilliant.
0: Getting to know the real me at last, eh? Well, tell me about this big case.
5: I don't know much about it, but I do know you've got this inquest to do first, and we ought to be going. Come on, Roger. My car's just round the corner.
0: It's very kind of you, but it won't be necessary. I'll make my own way there by train.
5: Don't be silly, Roger. You haven't time, and Uncle Alfie won't think it so brilliant if they start ringing up from the inquest to know where his counsel is.
0: I don't like this, Joy. The whole thing's wrong, you having to drive me. Why wasn't I told about this inquest yesterday or the day before?
5: Someone must have forgotten.
0: You did it deliberately. Which way are you going?
5: By the M4, of course.
0: Then why are you going down here?
5: It was quicker by the embankment.
0: No, not this street. Joy, stop. Turn right.
5: Sorry, darling, it's too late. This is one way.
0: This is the street where...
5: Where Sally works, so it is. Number 17, isn't it?
0: Don't slow down.
5: Sorry, my seatbelt's not very comfortable.
0: Joy, you're not to stop. No, I forbid it.
5: Sorry, touched it by mistake. Oh, look, isn't that Sally at the window? Do wave to her.
0: Ow!
5: Roger, if you turn your head away as quick as that, you'll do yourself a mischief.
0: Do you think she saw us?
5: I don't know, darling, but does it matter? I'm sure she'll understand.
0: That's the trouble.
5: Trouble? Surely Sally's not the jealous type.
0: Jealous? She doesn't know the meaning of the word.
5: That's all right, then.
0: As long as she doesn't see.
5: What did you say, Roger?
0: Nothing. Joy, both hands on the wheel, please.
5: Oh, if you insist.
0: I do. Now, tell me what the case is about.
5: Oh, nothing very much. A doctor killed his patient.
0: And who am I appearing for?
5: Well, not the patient.
0: But did he do it on purpose?
5: Well, you'll be able to ask him. I shouldn't think so. After all, he was 95.
0: Doctor of 95? Oh, you mean the patient was 95? Why did the doctor kill him? Euthanasia, I suppose?
5: Euthanasia what?
0: Putting the old man out of his misery.
5: Nothing of the sort. He was a very hearty old man. He could still play croquet.
0: Croquet at 95?
5: I'll bet you'll do more than that when you're 95.
0: Why did he kill him?
5: Oh, you have to ask him that. You're appearing for the relatives, and they want to know why great Uncle Arthur was torn away from them so prematurely.
0: What's the name of the case?
5: Well, the old man is called Antares, and the doctor's name is Turnweather. All you've got to do is put up a show.
6: Thank you, Mr. Turnweather. Do you wish to cross-examine Mr. Turnweather, Mr. Thursby?
0: If you please, Your Honor. Now, Mr. Turnweather, you are an orthopedic surgeon, I understand?
7: Correct.
0: And you say that Mr. Antares' doctor referred him to you for a misplaced cervical disc?
7: Correct.
0: And you manipulated him to do whatever you do to a misplaced cervical disc?
7: Correct.
0: And in the process, you killed him?
7: Correct.
0: But you say it was an accident?
7: Correct.
0: Mr. Turnweather, I wonder if you'd be kind enough to be a little more forthcoming. How exactly did you kill him?
7: I tore the dentate ligament and caused the odontoid process to be forced posteriorly into the spinal cord at the level of the axis vertebra.
6: Mr. Thursby, I take it that you are none the wiser.
0: Correct, sir. Tell me, Mr. Turnweather, could you have avoided this accident?
7: Yes. If I had not torn the dentate ligament, I would not have caused the odontoid process to be forced posteriorly into the spinal cord at the level of the axis vertebra.
0: I see.
6: Do you, Mr. Thursby?
0: But in a sort of way, sir, yes. I think the witness means that if he hadn't torn the thingamay, he wouldn't have caused the... He wouldn't have caused the other thing. He'd have forced backwards and up the,
6: Try spinal cord, Mr. Thursby.
0: Yeah, up the spinal cord, yes. The spinal cord, yes. Then you said something about a level crossing?
7: At the level of the axis vertebra.
0: At the level of the axis vertebra.
6: Now you know where you are, I take it, Mr. Thursby.
0: Well, I didn't know I was going to have to deal with technical medical questions.
6: I sympathize, Mr. Thursby. Next time you have a case of this kind, I recommend that you read Palgrave on fractures. Matter of fact, you'll find a very similar case to this in Dr. Palgrave's book.
0: Thank you, sir.
6: Any other questions, Mr. Thursby?
0: No, thank you very much.
6: Yes, well, I'm satisfied that this was a pure accident. In view of the deceased's age, it can hardly be called a tragedy. But naturally, it's a great blow to relatives and friends, and

0: hardly be called a tragedy, but naturally it's a great blow to relatives and friends, and I express my deepest sympathy to them. I shall return a verdict of accidental death in accordance with the medical evidence.
1: You were splendid, Roger. Did you understand a word that the coroner was saying?
2: About the axis, what's his name? Well, sort of.
1: How clever you are, darling. Here's the car. What is it?
2: I think I'd better go back by train.
1: But the car's much quicker.
2: I'm in no hurry.
1: Aren't you good? Nor am I. There's a nice little hotel where they do an awfully good lunch. It's only a mile off the M4 by a stream. We could go there.
2: No, Joy, I'm adamant. I promised Sarah.
1: What did you promise her?
2: That I wouldn't see you today.
1: But you have seen me, haven't you? So as you've broken your promise, you might as well go on breaking it, mightn't you?
2: No, I am adamant.
1: They do a most awfully good lobster Newburgh at that restaurant. One of your favorite things, isn't it? And the train will be so hot and stuffy today. Still, if you're adamant...
2: Lobster Newburgh, did you say?
1: And their souffle Grand Marnier is good, too.
2: Oh, well, perhaps just this once.
1: Jump in.
2: Right.
3: Hello.
2: Hello, darling. Oh, hello.
3: How dare you call me darling?
2: Well, why not, darling? You are a darling, aren't you, darling?
3: And I suppose Joy is too, and her darling new sports car.
2: Oh, Lord, she did see. What do you mean?
3: You know very well what I mean. What did I ask you this morning? Were you going to see Joy? And what did you answer? If there is one thing certain.
2: But...
3: And then 2 hours later, I looked out of the window and there you both were.
2: But, Sally, I wasn't actually with Joy.
3: No. Her double, perhaps?
2: I was with the representative of Thornton Merivale & Co. at inquest. And as it was outside London, they said, look, we can't stand here on the doorstep, arguing. Let's go over to the gardens and I can explain.
3: I'm sure you can.
2: You see, there's this case he wants me to do with a brief worth £50 and plenty of refreshers. I simply couldn't risk losing it, could I? Not that I wanted to go with Joy today, but I had no choice. It was all laid on. Ask Alec if you like. You must believe me.
3: This time I think I do.
2: Oh, thank goodness for that. You do look smashing in that colour, darling. Where should we have dinner?
3: Nowhere too expensive. There's a marvellous new French place near Cambridge Circus. Rather cheap.
2: Well, try that.
3: I believe they do lobster Newburgh awfully well.
2: Not again.
3: What?
2: Well, nothing.
3: I thought it was one of your favourite things.
2: It is, but enough is as good as a... come on, darling. And if you don't want to go to that film, we can choose something else.
3: No, let's go. The photography's sure to be wonderful. Jealousy. It's an absurd emotion. Thank heavens I never am. Why, what is it, Roger?
2: It's nothing, darling. Nothing. Absolutely nothing at all.

0: You can open your eyes now, Sally. No, shut them again, quick.
1: It's all right, Roger. I can take it.
0: Are you sure? I mean, a bit of symbolism's all right, but this is getting a bit hot here.
1: Roger.
0: Yes?
1: Someone's tickling the back of my neck.
0: It's not me.
1: I think it's the man behind me.
0: What? The brute? Now look here, my man.
1: It's all right. It was only that woman's coat. Roger, I said it was all right.
0: It isn't. Oh.
1: I made a mistake. Now turn round and look at the film.
0: I can't.
1: Can't?
0: My neck. When I swung round. Oh, Sally, we have to go. I'm sorry. Excuse me. I'm sorry. Sorry.
2: Poor darling, you can't go to court like that, can you? Your head's all on one side. Never mind, it'll soon be better. Your appointment's for Thursday, isn't it?
0: Yes, it is, as a matter of fact, Mother.
2: You're not worrying about the operation, surely?
0: It's not an operation, Mother. Manipulation.
2: Well, you're not worrying about that.
0: No, of course not. Well, as a matter of fact, I am.
2: Oh, why, darling, it'll all be over in 2 or 3 minutes.
0: That's what they say when they hang people.
2: Don't be silly, darling. There's nothing dangerous in this.
0: There shouldn't be.
2: You've been looking up medical dictionaries. I know, I did it once, but never again. You think you've got every disease under the sun. What's that book you've got there?
0: It's nothing, Mother.
2: Now, Roger, what is it?
0: Well, as a matter of fact, it's called... Well, you wouldn't know anything about it. It's not your sort of book.
2: What is it?
0: Palgrave on Fractures.
2: So that's what's frightened you.
0: I'm not frightened. I'm just a bit worried. Well, so would you be. How would you like a man to tear your dentate ligament and cause the odontoid process to be forced posteriorly into the spinal cord at the level of the axis vertebra?
2: What do you mean?
0: I had to go to an inquest on a man who was killed like that. And there's another one in his book. So that's two. And you know Grandmother used to say that all good things come in threes.
2: Darling, an accident like that only happens once in a million times. You never worried when you had that trouble with your knee. If there'd been an accident then, you might have had a stiff knee for life.
0: Well, that was quite...

0: different. If I had a stiff knee, I could still enjoy life. I still have you and Sally, and there'd be theatres, concerts, and the bar. But if they make a mistake with a neck, well, I mean to say, that's where they hang people, isn't it? Because the neck's a nice, convenient thing to break.
1: Nobody's going to break your neck, Roger. Hundreds of people are manipulated every day.
0: That's what I keep saying to myself.
1: And they all come out alive.
0: Not all, no, not all. What about the man who had his dentate ligament torn in his odontoid process posteriorly to the spinal cord? Posteriorly? It sounds horrible.
1: You shouldn't have read that book.
0: You're quite right, Mother, I shouldn't. This morning I was going along the train. It seemed to say, Thursday week, Thursday week, Thursday week. Then as the speed increased, broke his neck, broke his neck, broke his neck. I was quite glad when some stupid twit stood on my toe. Anyway, I mustn't get you down, Mother, too. I'll snap out a bit. I've got this brief of Medivale's coming in. I'll concentrate on that. Oh, good morning, Alec.
2: Good morning, Mr. Thursby. You're not looking so good today.
0: I'm not feeling so good today. I've got to have this beastly manipulation on Thursday. It's got me down a bit, I suppose.
2: Manipulation? Well, my sister's a physiotherapist. Might I ask where? I'm sure she'd be interested.
0: The neck, as a matter of fact.
2: Well, let's hope they don't break it.
0: Break it?
2: It has been known.
0: Don't tell me, please. Is Mr. Grimes in?
2: Yes, sir.
3: Come in. Hello, my dear Thursby.
0: I wonder if I can come in for a moment, Grimes.
3: Yeah, of course you can, my dear fella. Sorry about your neck. It's awkward for you.
0: Well, I'm going to have it manipulated on Thursday.
3: Oh, who's doing it for you?
0: A man called Maxbury.
3: Oh, very good man, my dear fella.
0: Grimes, I wonder if I could ask you something. I was wondering whether it was really necessary. My neck hurts a little, but it's not all that bad. I can live with it.
3: My dear fella, you're worrying about the manipulation. Same as I did when I was a boy. I was on the operating table, you know, waiting to have the appendix out. Just before I had the anesthetic, pain disappeared. Completely disappeared. It's a wonderful thing, nature. I was frightened of the operation, so the pain disappeared. No pain, no operation. Fortunately, they took no notice, operated, and just managed to save me life.
0: I don't mind pain, Grimes. I'm not in reason, that is. I could get along with it if necessary.
3: Maybe, but it isn't necessary.
0: But supposing you made a mistake and broke my neck?
3: Yeah, well, that can't happen, of course. But you got a good 2-to-1 chance, eh? You fella, I was only joking, silly of me. I'm very sorry. I've never known a case of this kind being fatal, not one. Does that make you feel better?
0: What, you mean there's no real chance of a mishap? No chance at all?
3: Never a one, my dear fella.
0: But what about this chap in Palgrave on fractures, whose dentate ligament was torn with the result that the odontoid process was forced into the spinal cord posteriorly?
3: Well, of course, a surgeon's only human every now and again, I suppose. Things could happen.
0: Wait, but you admit then it's possible? He might break my neck?
3: Oh, my dear Thursby, it's more likely that on the way back from a successful manipulation, the motor car will mow you down.
0: I've thought of that too, Grimes. I shouldn't like to think that my chances weren't much better than that. Anyway, I won't waste any more of your time.
3: Oh, it's quite all right, my dear fella.
2: Oh, Mr. Thursby, I rang my sister and mentioned your little trouble to her. A funny thing. She said a man could live with a broken neck. I wouldn't have believed it myself.
0: Really, Alec?
2: Yes, she said that when she was in hospital, they brought in a man with a broken neck, and he lived for 3 months.
0: Really?
2: 3 whole months. Can't have been very comfortable. I'd have thought it'd be better to be killed straight off. Wouldn't you, Mr. Thursby?
0: I prefer not to be killed at all.
2: But my sister says they've just invented a drug which makes manipulation quite unnecessary. You just inject it, and somehow or other it pushes the disc back into place. She says that manipulators will be out of work once this thing's on the market.
0: I think he's not likely to be on the market before Thursday, Alec.
2: Now, have a heart, Mr. Thursby. It's only just been invented in America. My sister thinks it'll be 2 or 3 years before it gets over here. That is, if it stands up to the test.
0: Well, my neck is to be broken on Thursday, not in 3 years' time. Look, could you get my mother on the telephone, Alec? I'll speak to her in my room.
2: Certainly, that's fine.
0: Hello, Mother, is that you?
4: Yes, darling. What is it, Roger?
0: I know it sounds silly, but I've just heard of a new drug which makes these manipulations unnecessary.
4: What's it called?
0: Well, I don't know. Do you think you would ask Gerald about it? He's very up-to-date on these things.
4: When will this drug be available?
0: Well, I don't know exactly, but Alec, his sister's a physiotherapist, you see. She said about 3 years.
4: 3 years? You don't mean it.
0: Well, I don't see why not.
4: Now, look, darling, Thursday will be here and over before we know where we are. I shouldn't talk to Alec if he's going to say silly things like that.
2: If you don't hurry, Mr. Thursby, you'll miss that train.
0: Oh, good gracious, I've forgotten. Goodbye, Mother. I must fly.
5: Did you read about the Mitcham murder case this morning? Rather nasty.
6: Did I not?
5: I'd hang the man myself.
6: Well, I shouldn't mind pulling a lever or pressing a button, but I shouldn't like the preliminaries. Putting the thing round his neck and whatever it is. What do you feel about it, Thursby?
0: Well, I don't believe in hanging, no. I mean, who are we to take away another man's life?
6: He took someone else's.
0: Well, then you'd steal from a thief, would you? Or burn down the house of a man who committed arson? An eye for an eye, tooth for a tooth?
5: And a neck for a neck. I don't see why not. I'd hang the fella. Tie him up, put the thing on his head, frog march him to the platform and pull the lever. The whole works.
0: You're not an executioner by any chance?
5: In a way, you might say I am. I'm an orthopedic surgeon.
6: Say, Thursday, are you feeling all right?
0: It's nothing, no, nothing. I get these turns occasionally. I wonder if you'd mind opening the window a bit more. As a matter of fact, I've got an appointment with one of your lot tomorrow.
5: Really?
0: Yes.
5: Anything interesting?
0: Oh, it's just a disc being replaced.
5: Too many discs being replaced. I don't believe in it myself. Who's your surgeon?
0: A man called Maxbury.
5: Oh, I see. Maxbury. Maxbury, eh? What's going to win the big race at Ascot? Anybody any ideas?
0: Mother, do get hold of Gerald at once. I met a fellow on the train, an orthopedic surgeon, and he obviously thinks nothing of this chap was doing me.
1: What was his name?
0: Well, after what he said, I didn't like to ask him. It might have looked as though I was going to cook up a libel action or something. And another thing, too, he thinks half these manipulations are all wrong. We must check up with Gerald.
1: But, darling, we have checked up with Gerald. He says you couldn't go to a better man than Maxbury. And you told me yourself that Grimes says he's first class.
0: Yes, that's true, he did say that. I wish I knew the name of the chap in the train. As a matter of fact, I do know the other chap slightly, a man called Tomlinson. Perhaps he knew him. I'll ring him up.
7: Tomlinson speaking.
0: Oh, it's Roger Thursby. You know, we met on the train the other day.
7: Ah, yes. We had the executioner with us.
0: Yes, that's why I'm ringing you. Do you happen to know his name?
7: Oh, I've never seen him before. He seemed a knowledgeable chap, didn't he? I nearly asked him his name, as a matter of fact, in case anything happened to me. Yes, I like these chaps who don't believe in operations and manipulations, even though it's against their interest to say so. I trust a fellow like that. Yes, he didn't seem to think much of your fellow, did he? You sure he's all right?
0: He's a very distinguished orthopedic surgeon. Well, thank you very much. I mustn't trouble you anymore. Goodbye.
1: Finished your breakfast, Roger?
0: The condemned man ate a hearty meal.
1: Don't be silly, darling. Would you like me to come with you?
0: Certainly not, Mother. I'm quite capable of going by myself.
1: Wouldn't you feel happier if you knew that I was in the waiting room?
0: Waiting for what?
1: For you to come out.
0: And if I didn't?
1: Whatever happens, you'll come out.
0: Feet first.
1: Roger, you were never like this as a small boy when I took you to the dentist.
0: It's different having a tooth out. One can live without a tooth. The next different. I keep on thinking about that poor old chap at 95.
1: The one who played croquet, you mean?
0: The one who had his neck broken. The coroner expressed his sympathy to relatives. How would you like a coroner expressing his sympathy to you? I can see it all. Promising young man at the bar, terrible tragedy. Just one of those things that will happen, nobody's fault. Accidental death in accordance with the medical evidence. You couldn't even make a claim. Not unless he was negligent. Of course, if he was, you would say you were dependent on me.
1: Could I?
0: Well, why not? You are, aren't you? What about my rent?
1: But you have to borrow it from me before you can pay me.
0: Look, you needn't mention that unless anybody asks you. And even if they do, I'm keeping an account, aren't I?
1: An account's one thing, cash is another. Or so those tradesmen keep telling me.
0: But you get cash, Mother, as soon as I've done this Merivale case.
1: But you won't be able to do it unless you get your neck done, will you?
0: Mother, don't say that.
1: What?
0: Get your neck done, it's ridiculous. I mean, a fellow Maxbury. He doesn't break his patients' necks every time, does he? Must be one or two who get away with it. Or he wouldn't be allowed to go on practicing, would he? I mean, the other chap, Turnweather. I don't suppose he breaks every neck that comes along, do you? I mean, well, of course he doesn't. It's ridiculous. Of course he doesn't break every neck that comes along. Turnweather's breaking necks. Maxbury breaking necks. It's perfectly ridiculous.
1: Now, that's exactly what it is. Perfectly ridiculous. Would you like to take me to lunch afterwards?
0: Well, I'm taking Sally, as a matter of fact. If there is any afterwards.
1: Well, come and have dinner with me, then. Will you be able to laugh at it?
0: You're quite right, Mother. I ought to laugh at it. Let's have a good laugh together, shall we?
1: That sounded a bit strained.
0: Yes, it was a bit. How's this? Oh, you'll forget that. Forget it. Just because I happen to come across one case in a million at an inquest, it's ridiculous I should make all this fuss about it.
1: That's better. That's more like you. You can forget about that other case and that silly book you've got.
0: Of course. There were two cases, weren't there? And they wouldn't put it in the book unless it could happen again, would they?
1: I'm sure Mr. Maxbury will be very careful, Roger. He knows what an important neck he's got to deal with. You better go now, Roger. You don't want to make him angry, do you?
0: Angry?
1: If you're late. Good luck, darling, and goodbye.

0: Mr. Thursby, is it? Nice to see you, Mr. Thursby. Looking at the way you're holding your head, it's about time you came to see me.
1: It's not so bad, you know, Mr. Maxbury.
0: It hurts a good deal, doesn't it?
1: No, not so much. No, it's fine. I can live with it.
0: Well, you won't have to.
1: What do you mean?
0: You won't have to live with it. I am going to put it right.
1: Oh, of course, yes. Thank you very much.
0: Take off your coat, please, and your shirt, and lie down there. It won't take very long. Ever had anything like this before?
1: Not on the neck.
0: There's nothing to it. You'll just hear a click, quite a loud one, like this. Maybe like this. I doubt if it'll hurt very much, but if it does, it will only be for a short time.
1: Quite.
0: There's one thing I must warn you about, though. I have to grip you rather firmly. Don't resist, please, or it could be dangerous.
1: Dangerous?
0: I might break your neck.
1: You mean... you might tear the dentate ligament and cause the odontoid process to be forced to the spinal cord at the level of the axis vertebra?
0: Posteriorly. Have you been reading Palgrave on fractures?
1: I glanced at it.
0: It's the first time I've had a patient who's read that book. But as you have, I'll tell you something that'll interest you. That case he mentioned when the fellow's neck was broken was his own case.
1: Really?
0: The patient knew nothing, of course, but it upset Palgrave a good deal. All the same, Palgrave was a great man. As a matter of fact, I did all my orthopedic training under him. Every bit. Now, if you're ready...
1: Don't stop!
0: Mr. Thursby, please lie still. What do you think you're doing? Take your hands off me! Go! Mr. Thursby, stop it! Oh!
1: Thank you very much, Mr. Maxbury. That's done the trick.
0: My neck!
1: Oh, Mr. Maxbury, don't tell me you've got a misplaced cervical disc now.
0: Don't worry.
1: I know the very man for this sort of trouble. Name of Turnworthy. He's a follower of Palgrave, too.

In that episode of Brothers-in-Law, the parts were played as follows. Roger Thursby, Richard Bryars, Grimes, John Glyn Jones, Sally, Julia Lockwood, Joy, Bridget Armstrong, Mrs. Thursby, Jean Anderson, Alec, Blake Butler, Max Free, Alan Curtis, Turnweather, Edward Kelsey, the coroner, William Fox, Tomlinson, John Sampson, and the man in the train, John Rowe. Manipulation was written by Henry Cecil and Basil Dawson, and the program was produced by Trevor Whitelock.

0: 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Honey Monster's got an elephant and Uggy's got a...
1: bear.
0: Sugar puffs.
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5: Claire in the Community by Harry Venning and David Ramsden. Episode 5, Garden Party.
6: I've changed Thomas's nappy.
7: Right.
6: Wiped up his mess.
7: Right.
6: Have to get a ladder for some of it.
7: Right.
6: Went off like a fire hydrant.
7: Did he?
6: Oh, come on, Claire. How long are you going to keep this up? Okay, I didn't get you a Valentine's card. Last year I did, and you had a go at me for collaborating in a cynical sexist conspiracy. I can't win. So I'm going to ask you this directly for future reference and to preclude any ambiguity whatsoever. Do you want me to buy you a Valentine's card, yes or no?
7: Well, if you have to ask, Brian.
8: And I said to her, Mrs. Christopher, you're Brenda's nursery teacher. You know what a very intelligent, alert and inquisitive 3.5-year-old she is. She gets bored easily, and that can translate into misbehavior. And if you have failed to provide her with sufficient levels of stimulation, you have only yourself to blame for the consequences.
9: Well said, Megan. And did Mrs. Christopher take the point?
8: I think so, Ray, although she's still insisting I pay for all her dentistry.
9: Is it a lot?
8: Afraid so. Brenda scored a direct hit with the naughty chair.
10: Excuse me, Megan. This is supposed to be a team meeting.
8: Oh, sorry, Irene.
10: Thank you. Now, what's happening about our Save Sparrow Hawk Family Centre campaign?
8: Oh, very good response from taking the petition around the estate, because over 300 signatures, if we include cartoon characters, dead film stars and Osama bin Laden.
9: The ex-offenders group Raffle and Disco raised over £58, which they're going to donate to the cause.
8: Ooh, nice.
9: Just as soon as someone searches his or her conscience and gives it back.
11: And this weekend, I shall be opening a second front on the war against closure. The working classes of the Sparrowhawk Estate are already mobilised, but we really need middle-class reinforcements for our campaign to triumph. And so for this reason, I shall be having a garden party.
10: Lovely.
9: Oh, it's good job Hitler didn't think of it.
11: No, come on, no, hear me out. I don't know anyone in my street, okay? So I thought that I would raise everyone's awareness of local social issues, fill them with alcohol, and hit them with the petition.
10: Oh, good idea, Claire. Helen, you're unusually quiet.
12: Yes, Irene, I am. And there's a reason for that. I've been doing a lot of thinking recently, asking questions, taking stock. And despite being part of a great team, the conclusion I've come to, and it hasn't been an easy decision to make, is that I shall be handing in my notice.
10: Right. So, Claire, are you doing a hot buffet or finger food?
11: A mix of both. I always feel short-changed at parties that just serve canapes. So I've had Gnarly cook up, like, a chickpea and bean casserole, which I think will be...
9: The party's outdoors?
11: Yes.
9: Just as well.
12: Did anyone hear what I just said?
10: We heard.
12: I'm going to hand in my notice.
10: Again.
9: Third time this year?
12: Oh, if this is about not giving the presents back.
10: Well, the cynical amongst us, not me, you understand, might even interpret this latest resignation as a desperate attempt to extort one last payday from your friends before the centre is closed down and we're all thrown out on our backsides.
12: All my resignations were genuine, but I was so touched by your friendship and generosity, I changed my mind.
9: Nice.
12: Oh, it's true.
8: Well, what can I do to persuade you?
11: Pay for your own leaving meal.
9: And buy us all a present.
10: Or maybe I should just go quietly. I've never been one to make a fuss.
6: Hello, everyone. I'm back. I popped across the road to Trevor Tinsley at number 17. Regular bloke, rough diamond, salt of the earth type. You know what? Talking to Trevor Tinsley just now has made me realise how brilliant it is that there still lives one authentically working-class family with roots in the area.
11: So you didn't ask them to stop putting their bin bags out early, then?
6: No, too scared.
11: Can you go back, Brian? Go and do it now.
6: Please, Claire.
11: Please go on.
6: No, but
11: I'm busy here. Go. Nolly, I'm having a bit of a crisis with my couscous. Can you do me a favour? Can you glaze these veggie sausages with honey, would you?
13: No. I've finished work for the day. 8 p.m. or when Thomas goes down, my work finishes. We agreed.
11: Yeah, I know, but I mean, this doesn't work, Nolly. It's me inviting you as my special guest to participate in a family event.
13: By continuing to work, but without pay.
11: Honestly, try and extend the hand of friendship.
13: No, thanks, but no thanks. I'm busy reading. I found this on the bus, and it's so wonderful. It's so wise and warm. It's so full of common sense. I do not get paid very much, as you know, but I think I shall stop buying the Daily Mail every day.
11: The what?
13: The Daily Mail? Well, what is the matter? You've gone a funny shade of red again?
11: Nolly, can you get that rag? Get that rag out of my house now.
13: Or you will do what? Send me to one of your British prisons that I'm reading about, where I will have cable television. Mini bar, my own gym, a jacuzzi.
11: Nolly, that's just rubbish, nonsense. Throw it away.
13: You know, Claire, there are many things I find to admire about your country. Churchill, Jeremy Clarkson, Wallace and Gromit. But one thing that confused me is this soft attitude you have to bad people. It's not the way of my country, no.
11: If you want something to read, Nolly, there are perfectly good back issues of The Guardian in the paper/journal/publications non-glossy recycling box.
13: I mean, you only have to look at these Tinsley chaps at number 17 who leave their garbage in the street.
11: Oh, please, Nolly, I would really feel more comfortable if you didn't use that term.
13: Sorry, rubbish, not garbage. But, you know, it's disgusting. Yesterday I see a rat. We have a saying in my village, rats live where it is not hygienic. Okay, maybe he's lost something in translation, but you get the point.
11: Well, Brian has gone round to have a word, so hopefully he'll sort things out.
13: All this have word with nonsense. You cannot have word with these people. I know this type.
11: Brian, so how did you get on?
6: I don't want to talk about it.
11: What happened? Come on, Brian.
6: Tinsley was abusive, that's what happened.
11: But tell it from the beginning.
6: Right, well, everything seemed to be going well at first. His daughter answered the door, his wife invited me in, he offered me a beer, we talked a little football, and when the time seemed right, I mentioned the bin bags.
11: Mm-hmm.
6: Which is when he said it.
11: He said what?
6: Mind your own business, Alan Yentob.
11: What?
6: Why did he call me Alan Yentob? I don't look like Alan Yentob. We share certain similarities in male pattern baldness, but his is a lot more pronounced than mine is. I don't deserve to be called Alan Yentob. Nobody does.
11: Brian, I knew you'd do this.
6: Do what?
11: You turn a simple request into a confrontation. I suppose I'm just going to have to go over to the Tinsleys and deal with it myself.
6: Are you sure?
11: Brian, do I need to remind you that I am a highly trained social worker, well-versed in every technique of non-aggressive conflict resolution?
14: This was a disaster, wasn't it, Alice?
15: Oh, Bill and I had to start from scratch.
14: Our designer insisted we buy £95 a roll wallpaper.
15: Actually, Bill, it was £120 a roll. But I couldn't tell you that because you'd have gone bonkers.
14: Hi, I'm Brian. Would you like to sign this petition? And I said to him, monorail, monorail, you've got a one-track mind. Very amusing.
16: Actually, darling, it was me who said that.
14: No, it wasn't, darling.
16: Yes, it was, darling. Rupert and Elsa's barbecue, and you repeated it at Ali and Rex's wine tasting.
14: No, I didn't.
16: Yes, you did.
6: Hello, I'm Brian. Would you like to sign this petition?
14: £120, a flaming roll for wallpaper? What other little secrets are you saving up for me, Alice?
15: Bill, I want a divorce. I've met somebody.
14: Who?
15: The decorator.
11: Another glass of wine?
14: Why not?
15: It's not as though we're driving. It is three doors away.
11: Would you both care for some nibbles?
14: Lovely.
11: Nolly.
16: What now?
11: Could you bring the twiglet over here? Sorry, would you excuse me?
14: Of course.
16: Here, food.
14: Thank you.
16: Just one.
15: Sorry.
14: So, Nolly, where have you come from?
16: The kitchen.
11: Brian.
14: What?
11: Let's see, how many signatures have you got? Is that it? Honestly? Give it here.
6: You know, Claire, we're low on olives. I might have to pop out and...
11: Nolly, Nolly.
16: What?
11: Would it kill you to smile?
16: This is me smiling.
14: Are you sure Claire isn't going to miss you?
6: Nope, Simon, not at all. Everybody in Woodley Street is currently in our back garden. All part of Claire's campaign to forge links among the local community.
17: Excuse me, but my friends and I couldn't help overhearing. We are keen to establish links with our own local community. What street did you say?
6: Woodley Street. 3 Woodley Street.
17: Jeff, get the van. I'll call Ted and the boys.
6: Yeah, nice chap.
18: Very.
6: Anyway, if Claire does notice I've gone, I bought a jar of olives as a cover story.
18: True move.
17: Personally, I cannot understand why anybody would want to get to know their neighbours.
6: Me neither. There again, I don't understand Claire.
18: I don't understand women, and I've known plenty.
17: I always say, show me a room full of women and...
6: Simon's dictum.
18: Sorry?
6: And I'll show you a room full of mystery, your dictum.
18: Yeah, that's right.
6: It's like they ask you a question, but by the time you've answered it, the question's changed.
18: Nolly was hot for me when I didn't want her, but now I'm keen on her. She's gone distinctly tepid.
6: Yeah, for example, Claire bought me an eyeliner pencil from that new range of makeup for men.
18: Really?
6: That's a trap, of course. If I wear it, I look like a twit. If I don't use it, she can accuse me of being ungrateful and unreconstructed.
18: What did you do?
6: Use it to crane in my bald patch.
18: Oh, nice.
6: Did I get it all? I had to use 2 mirrors. Well, it's not bad. Could you do the second?
11: Where do I sign? Oh, just here, beneath the last name.
15: O.J. Simpson.
11: Yeah, that's a different one.
14: You're a social worker, eh?
11: Yeah, that's right.
14: You know, I think what I do is a form of social work.
11: Oh, really? What is that?
14: Landscape gardening.
16: Fabulous party, Claire. It's a really wonderful idea. It's about time we all got to know each other in the street.
11: Susanna at number 12, have you met Alison Bill?
14: From number 35.
16: Hi.
14: How do you do? And those are our kids. Oberon, Titania, Caliban and Banquo.
16: Mine's somewhere. Oh, wouldn't you know it. Parsifal, Lohengrin, help Wotan down from the tree, will you?
15: You've got a little boy, haven't you, Claire?
11: Yes.
15: What's his name?
11: Thomas. Thomas Paine.
14: So charming.
6: I mean, Simon, we have spent the entire afternoon talking about our women, and yet we aren't one iota nearer to understanding them.
18: Quite right, mate. Not an iota. What is an iota?
6: With women, we're always going to lose, because we don't know how they think. I'll tell you who's got it sussed.
18: Who's that?
6: Gay men, right? No, think about it. If we were a gay couple, what would we be doing of an evening?
18: You tell me.
6: This... In the pub, having a laugh with each other or watching the football. Uncomplicated male fun.
18: Right.
6: And then when the pub's closed, we can get a bag of chips, go home and have sex. You know what I mean?
18: Yes, I think so, Brian. Do you mind if we change the subject?
6: Women. Who needs them, hey, Simon?
16: Is this everybody from our street?
11: Almost. The Tinsleys didn't come.
15: Are they the family that...
11: Yeah, that's right.
13: Well, hopefully they'll make it to the next one.
8: You will be doing this again.
11: Oh, most definitely. Research has shown time and time again that knowing one's neighbours not only engenders community spirit, but actively discourages crime.
13: Well, can I have one?
11: What is it, Nolly?
13: You've been burgled.
18: Oh, how terrible.
13: Oh, you have as well. In fact, all of you have.
18: Hi, everybody. What's going on? If it's the olives, don't worry, I've brought some more.
10: Every house in the street?
11: Except one, the Tinsleys. They were in the kitchen stripping down a motorbike.
10: Suspects?
11: Honestly, Helen, being working class doesn't make someone a suspect. Besides, the police searched the place and they found nothing.
10: Sounds like the burglars knew what they were doing.
11: Oh, yeah, that was very thorough. They even took Bill and Alice's wallpaper. We got off quite lightly, thank God. Just some jewellery, money and clothes, all belonging to Nani.
8: I'm going to have to leave work early. I've just had a call from the nursery.
11: Is Brenda okay?
8: Oh, yes, but she hit Mrs. Christopher with a stool.
10: Oh, no, not more dental work.
8: Oh, no, thank goodness. Different kind of stool.
11: Off you go, Megan.
8: Thank you.
11: So, Helen, you're really, really going through with it?
15: Yeah, I'm handing in my notice.
11: But why?
15: Why not? It's not as though I'm any good as a social worker. Claire?
11: Oh, sorry. Yes, you are.
15: Oh, I don't know, Claire. I went into social work to make a difference, and I honestly don't care if I do that anymore. It's become just a job. So why not get another one that's less stressful and demanding, like bomb disposal?
11: Helen, I hear what you're saying. You feel the challenge isn't there anymore. But you're a middle-aged woman. Bomb disposal requires razor-sharp reflexes.
10: Claire, it was a joke.
11: Oh, I see.
9: Good news, Claire. The police called. They've caught your burglars.
11: Wow, that was quick. How? Well,
9: like all master criminals, they made one small but significant mistake.
11: Which was?
9: Whilst they were in your house, they signed the petition.
18: You might have chopped that carrot enough.
11: No. Now, if you're going to stand around asking stupid questions, you can just clear off.
18: It's just I'm a little worried that you may have let the Tinsleys get to you.
11: Oh, nonsense. It is Gnarly's evening off. I am preparing for dinner.
18: That's a nice carrot.
11: The fact that the Tinsleys have left their bin bags out early yet again has no bearing whatsoever on my current mental state.
18: I'll get you a plaster.
11: Thank you, Brian.
18: There you go.
11: Thanks.
18: Hold it up. That's right. I'll go and answer the door.
15: Oh, Tinsley, look, now'sn't a good time.
19: Sorry to bother you, Barry.
15: Brian.
19: I come to ask a favour. My little girl, Abigail, she's got herself into a bit of a state.
15: Oh, yeah?
19: Her kitten has gone missing. I've done all these missing posters with Tigger's picture on. Could you put one in your window? Maybe keep an eye out for him?
15: Well, yes, I suppose we can do that.
19: Thanks. Oh, and, Brian, sorry about the Alan Yentop thing. It was out of order.
15: Yes, it was.
19: Sorry.
15: Forget it.
10: Petition is up to 500 signatures, although we may have to lose some of the 84 Wayne Rooneys.
11: Good morning, everyone.
9: Good morning, Claire. You're very perky.
11: I am, Ray, and I'll tell you for why. The Tinsleys in our street have seen reason. I walked past the house this morning and all their rubbish has been cleared away. It was spotless, frankly. There was not a bin bag, split or otherwise in sight. Social responsibility, one. Self-centred thoughtlessness, nul point. And I think I can claim a little credit for this.
8: Sorry, everybody. I've just had another phone call from Mrs. Christopher. I have to go to the nursery. Or what's left of it. Where did Brenda get the matches from? That's what I'm going to ask.
9: Oh, evening, Brian. Come in.
20: Hello, Simon.
9: Look, Brian, I'm not altogether sure if this is such a great idea.
20: That's not what you said in the pub the other day. You said it was a brilliant idea.
9: Well, I had a few to drink, mate. I wasn't really thinking straight.
20: Oh, come on. I've been looking forward to it. Think of it as an experiment.
9: I don't know if I'm the experimenting sort, Brian.
20: Look, let's just see how it goes. We can always stop and go down the pub if we're not enjoying it.
18: Okay. So, how do we start?
20: We start with open minds. And by the end of the evening, hopefully we'll have got in touch with our feminine sides, getting invaluable insight into the female psyche en route.
18: Gotcha.
20: Now, I've got the face packs, the chocolate and the 70 magazines. Did you get the white wine, the DVD we agreed on?
18: Yes, I did. However, I had a chat with a chap in the video shop, and he recommended another film which also features a largely female cast.
20: Is this it?
18: Yeah.
20: Simon, we are not watching Tropic of Lesbos.
18: Okay, but Brian, please don't make me watch Sex and the City.
20: It's how they think.
11: The thing is, Helen, everyone is fully aware of the damaging social, political, environmental consequences, yet people continue to jump into their cars and drive around as if it didn't matter. You know, it's not just irresponsible, it's criminal.
12: I guess so.
11: Anyway, thanks for the lift.
12: You're welcome. Pick you up tomorrow.
11: Oh, yes, please. Bye. Hi there, Mr. Tinsley. Still sweeping, I see. It's looking really lovely.
19: Yeah, it is. You could eat your dinner off that bloody pavement. Every bin bag, every bottle, every box is gone. You happy?
11: Well, yes. Very. Thank you.
19: Good. Now give us back our sodding cats.
20: So, to recap, I was more excited by Carrie's wedding dress than you were, although you quite liked the shoes.
18: Well, I said they were okay.
20: Now, what about Samantha? Did you feel uncomfortable or empowered by the confident manner in which she took control of her sexuality?
18: Which one was Samantha, the old slapper?
20: Well, I guess that answers my question.
18: Please, Brian, let's finish the wine.
20: Sorry, Simon, but we have to leave an annoying little bit at the bottom of the glass.
18: I've had enough of this.
20: Yeah, but we haven't conducted the most important part of the experiment yet.
18: Which is?
20: Sharing our feelings?
13: This Tinsley is mad. I have not threatened him. I have not stolen his stupid cat.
11: I am just telling you what he told me. He said that our East European enforcer...
13: He called me what?
11: Yes, I know. I was offended too. He said they came round to his house and threatened him.
13: You cannot believe him, this pig man Tinsley.
11: So why would he make these accusations?
13: You tell me. Accusing is now enough, is it? Living with you is like life under the communists.
11: Look, gnarly.
13: But with worse pay.
11: Now, that's not fair.
13: And longer hours.
11: Now, look, I'm not saying you did anything wrong, but if you did do something wrong, it would be better if you admitted it, and we could all sit down and we could work these things out.
13: I have not done anything wrong.
11: Gnarly, I will ask you.
13: Ask me what? I told you I've done nothing wrong.
11: Did you go across the road, knock on the door of number 17, ask specifically for Mr. Tinsley and say to him, if you want to see your cat again, you had better clean up all this rubbish?
13: Oh, yeah, I said that. Yeah.
20: Come on, Simon.
18: No.
20: Why not?
18: Because I don't want to.
20: Why don't you want to?
18: It's just not me. Look, you hit yourself on the thumb with a hammer. You don't say, I feel a sharp pain followed by an agonising throb finishing off with a dull ache. You don't talk about your feelings, you just feel them. And then shut up about them.
20: Yeah, there must be something beneficial in it, otherwise why do women do it all the time? Just try it, why not? Look inside yourself and find something you've never shared with anyone before. Something that's been eating away at you for as long as you can remember. Something too painful to hold on to any longer.
18: And then you'll leave me alone?
20: Well, yes.
18: Promise?
20: Promise.
18: Well, I feel Tottenham will never be a big club as long as they keep selling their best players.
20: Why, man?
18: Oh, so that's not what you're looking for. Well, what sort of thing do you want, Brian? Huh? You want to tell you something like, my mother never loved me?
20: Or anything like that, yeah.
18: Yeah, well, she never did love me. Yeah. And how do I know? Because she told me. And now, she's dead.
20: Simon, I've been thinking. You paid for Tropic of Lesbos, so we may as well watch it.
18: Good idea, mate. Yeah. Yeah. Whack it on. Oh, and pass us a box of tissues, would you?
20: Eh?
18: I've been crying, all right?
13: girl in my village. I'm given a little cat for my 8th birthday. I love my cat, Nina, and we do everything together. We run and we play, we laugh, we dance. Nina was like a sister to me. More of a sister than my sister, who thinks it's funny to sit on my head and fart. Well, I show her. You should have seen her face when she unwrapped her wedding present.
1: No, Nani, the cat.
13: Yes, the little cat. Okay, anyhow, one time, these refuse collectors go on strike, and the rubbish piles up outside our house in the village. It smells, it's dirty, and the rats come. Nina runs away. She does not come back. I am heartbroken. Then the strike of refuse collectors is ended and Nina returns. And Granda tells me that it is because all the cats hate dirt and mess and little cats are frightened of the rats. Which is why I tell Tensley, if you want to see your cat again, you had better clean up all this rubbish. I was being good, a kind neighbor.
1: Well, Nolly, I can well understand why you are so angry with him.
13: Him? I'm not angry with him. He is stupid. Prostak, it's you, Claire. You do not believe me. You treat me like criminal. Well, I do not think I want to work in a house where I'm not trusted. I'm finished. Get another au pair.
1: Gnarly, I realize that you are angry.
13: Oh, you realize that, do you? Noel, well, no ship, Sherlock.
1: No ship, Sherlock.
13: Oh, Claire, go to find, please, some other foreigner to correct of the English. To correct the English of.
1: Please, Gnarly, don't rush away.
13: Ma godite se inglese, ma prostati bre. Tu prejedno, Claire.
1: Gnarly, stay downstairs. Let's talk about this.
13: I plead, okay? Teachers manage the cash spray. And you can shut up as well, cat.
1: Luckily, I had my training in non-aggressive conflict resolution to fall back on, and we did manage to sort things out.
21: Gnarly isn't angry.
1: Oh, no, no, not at all. Once I got her to understand that everything was Brian's fault, she was fine. Oh, here's one. Excuse me, sir. Would you care to sign our petition to save the Sparrowhawk Family Centre?
22: Delighted.
1: Oh, thank you. Thank you.
21: You see, this is all about people, Helen. And we are people, people.
1: Excuse me, madam. Would you sign our petition?
23: All right, lad.
1: Thank you. Social work isn't about reaching targets or balancing budgets, writing reports or sitting behind a desk.
21: Okay, Claire, you can stop now. It's worked.
1: What has?
21: Taking me round the estate, meeting the community we serve. Making me realise why we do this job.
1: Yeah, I just thought you needed reminding. What do you say we get those girls' signatures and go to the pub?
21: Oh, sounds good to me.
1: Evening, girls. Would you sign our petition to save the family centre?
13: Why not? Give it here. There you go. All four of us.
1: Thank you. Beyonce, Mariah Carey, Britney Spears and Liv Ullman. That's interesting.
13: Well, thank you for not avoiding us.
24: In it now, you get me.
21: Happens a lot, does it?
13: All the time, it's ridiculous. I mean, teenagers have to go somewhere, so they go wherever their mates is, isn't it? But, all of a sudden, hanging around together has become gang culture.
21: Yeah,
1: you're saying that it's absurd to believe that every collection of young people is intent on crime.
13: Completely, totally. So, although, as it happens, we are.
24: Give us your money, bitch.
1: Oh, yeah, I don't seem to have come out with anything. Helen?
21: Great.
5: You have been listening to Claire and the Community by Harry Venning and David Ramsden, starring Sally Phillips, Nina Conti, Alex Lowe, Richard Lumsden, Lisa Tarbuck, Ellen Thomas and Andrew Wincott. The producer was Katie Tyrrell.
25: I've been gardening in white gloves just to prove that dirt can't hide from new Tide. 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I'm going to hide these filthy gloves in the pockets of these cords. Too tough a test for a low-priced powder, not for new Tide. 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
26: 31 and a half, 32, 33, 35, 40 and 10 is 50 and 50 is a pound. At first, when you are given change in new money, it may sound rather odd. So if you're puzzled by 31 and a half, 32, 33, 35, 40 and 10 is 50 and 50 is a pound, think decimal. Now there are 100 new pence in a pound. Think decimal. 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
23: A life of bliss. Being the biography of Bachelor Bliss, with Brenda Bruce as his married sister Anne, Colin Gordon as brother-in-law Tony, Muriel Pavlov as girlfriend Tina, and George Cole as the shy young man himself, David Alexander Bliss. How does Bliss react to the modern and often controversial attitude surrounding marriage? Despite, or perhaps prompted by, the fascinating confusion of our previous conversations, I spoke to him earlier in the week.
27: Well, it seems odd asking a bachelor about marriage.
23: I know, but I was hoping to bring up the rather delicate question of... how can I put it without upsetting you?
27: Oh, hello, Mr. Embarrassment himself.
23: The question of that complete premarital relationship, sometimes referred to as...
27: As a trial marriage.
23: There's been a great deal of talk about the subject, so would it be too much if I asked you your views?
27: No, because you could say that is my view.
23: What?
27: That there's been a great deal too much talk about the subject.
23: Turning to marriage itself, would you consider there's any situation in which a husband might be forgiven for being unfaithful?
27: No, because I feel it's vital for anyone in my situation to consider getting married first.
23: And are you considering that now?
27: Oh, no, wait a second. I'm sorry, that's a personal matter.
23: Yeah, but if I may take the liberty of saying so, you do seem particularly drawn to your present girlfriend.
27: Oh, yes, you can take the liberty of saying that.
23: And of suggesting the feeling's mutual?
27: Well, I like to think so, but look, as I'm in the dark about that myself, I really feel that's all we can say.
23: What?
27: Well, that I'd like to draw her to me and make suggestions in the dark. Mm. I like the feeling when we're close and look forward to taking liberties. Gary, I wish you'd stop asking these questions.
23: I wish I could resist the temptation. It could lead to me getting the push. Back to the present and over to his married sister's house for Rogue Husband.
27: No, Psyche, you keep still till I finish drying you. Anne doesn't want muddy paw marks all over the kitchen.
28: I don't want muddy paw marks all over the kitchen, David.
27: Yeah, no, that's just what I said.
28: And I don't want you traipsing around in those muddy shoes, either.
27: Well, I get the feeling something's upset you.
28: I can't imagine why you feel that.
27: Well, I'm traipsing around in my stocking feet. Oh, what are you making?
28: Lemon meringue pie.
27: Oh, jolly good. If I've got a favourite... No, I know something's wrong. You'd never find that in a cookery book.
28: What?
27: Crack 3 eggs against the basin, throw away, and stir shells vigorously into mixture.
28: Oh, blast. Oh, come on. Come and help me lay the table in the other room.
27: Yes, okay, you can come too.
28: Shut the door, Poppet, it's cold in here. Tablecloth in the top drawer there.
27: Yes, right up. As soon as I've put my other shoes on. And they should be... Oh, yes, here they are. Oh, Tony working late again tonight?
28: No. No, not tonight. You do the table, Matt. I'll do the knives.
27: Yeah, and what's upset you? Is it, you know, anything to do with me?
28: No, of course not.
27: Tony? Tony. I could tell you wasn't exactly in favour by the way you've laid his place. You put 2 knives for him.
28: Well, what's wrong with that?
27: On each side. And 2 more at the top. Highly symbolic.
28: Yes, it is, Tony.
27: You don't tell me about it?
28: No point.
27: Well, sometimes helps to confide in someone.
28: Yes, but I'd better not.
27: Oh, come now, I'm your brother. Surely you must know you can trust me not to say anything. Ask a silly question, I'm lucky I didn't get a rude answer. Only remember, Tony had to work late last Thursday night. And what you told me about Mrs. Gosling.
28: What did I tell you?
27: Well, she said that a friend of a friend of a friend of a friend of hers, 10 times removed, and a friend whose friend, saw Tony in that restaurant in his office. The
28: Passage Pass.
27: Having dinner with the girl who started working for him a month or so ago, Beverly...
28: Miss Watson.
27: Yes. Well, I just hope you're not secretly worrying about that. Because at the time, you said Mrs. Gosling was a compulsive gossip, and you didn't believe a word of it.
28: Tony was also supposed to be working late last night, and I do believe Deborah Howard.
27: But you don't mean...
28: She saw Tony feeding Miss Watson's face in the fatted calf last night.
27: I see. Well, at least I don't see. I mean, that doesn't prove anything. Perhaps they were working hard at the office and popped across there for a quick bite to eat.
28: They were in there for 2 hours.
27: Well, perhaps Beverly's a slow eater.
28: Well, it would be nice to think she was slow at something.
27: No, listen, Anne, don't jump to conclusions. I'm sure there's a perfectly simple explanation.
28: Oh, yes, there is. Ever see a film called The Seven-Year Itch?
27: No, but I know what it was about.
28: That's the explanation.
27: But you and Tony have been married for 16 years.
28: I know, so you can imagine what a state he's in by now. Twice as bad and 2 years over. It's true, too.
27: Oh, not of Tony.
28: Of Tony or anybody else.
27: I'm sure you've got nothing to worry about.
28: I'm sure you're right. Come on, let's finish laying the table.
27: What are you going to do about it, Anne? I mean, are you going to...
28: Tell Tony I know about Beverly? Not likely. Fatal. Why?
27: I've had a sudden, terrifying thought.
28: I've told you about it.
27: That's the thought.
28: Now, listen, Poppet, you've let things slip out before, but this could be serious. You mustn't even mention Billy's name.
27: Oh, don't worry. Don't you worry. I won't even ask him if he's had a good day at the office.
28: I'm afraid it won't be easy. Know the expression, conscience talking?
27: Yes?
28: Tony shouts. He was first seen feeding Miss Watson's face last Thursday night. Friday evening, brings me home a box of chocolates. Conscience.
27: Well, not necessarily. He has been known to buy you a box before.
28: Yes, but not one with drawers of chocolates and big enough to be used as a dressing table.
27: You're right, it was a size. What's that got to do
28: with... Come to think of it, he was seen out with her again last night. My bet for this evening would be flowers. Enough to start a florist.
27: Yes, but what's all this got to do with me? I mean, why should it make it more complicated?
28: He's got a guilt complex about dear little Beverly. Can't stop himself talking about her. Best receptionist I've ever had. Nice girl, too. Completely.
27: Oh, okay, I get the point. He's bound to mention her. What on earth do I say?
28: Anything to stop him. You're taking Tina to the pictures tonight. Took Psyche for a long walk. Could do with a drink if he's having one. Anything.
27: Well, except the last two. No walk, and I don't drink.
28: Well, then you better start. It'll steady your nerves. You've had a sherry before now.
27: Would it take more than that to steady them? Morphia's more the mark.
28: It's all gone. I had the last shot when Deborah told me about last night. I know. Look, this evening paper. If you're going to have to keep on changing the subject...
27: It might be an idea to have a few in reserve. Good thinking, Robin. Now then, let's see. Bank robbers get away with £20,000. Well, comes a day when there's no bank robbery and the front page will be blank.
28: Peer to wed fashion model, 25-year-old Shirley Summers, who announced her engagement today to 82-year-old millionaire Lord Cabot, said, I don't think the difference in age matters. Bet she looks on it as a downright advantage. Now, what else is there?
27: Prime Minister speaks.
28: Whoever heard of a Prime Minister who didn't?
27: Film Park calls for Starlet to appear...
28: To appear in nude. Now, that would interest Tony.
27: Yes, but let's face it, I'm not the man to handle her. Not the man to handle that sort of nude. No news.
28: Never mind, you've got enough subjects to be going on with. Do you know something? I'm glad I have told you all about it. And, you know, I suppose it is just conceivable that there is a simple explanation. Or is it that...
2: Hello there.
27: Oh, hello, Tony.
28: Hello, darling.
2: No, psyche, get down.
27: For you, darling.
28: Oh, Tony, how sweet of you. Look, David.
27: I say, what a lovely shop of flowers.
28: I'll just go put them in water straight away if I can find a bath big enough. Thank you, darling. They're gorgeous and they're such a surprise.
2: Well, David, old lad, how does it feel to be a gentleman of leisure?
27: Well, not much point in being on leave in this weather.
2: Something in that.
27: How went your... apart from the office?
2: Apart from?
27: I mean, did you... Up to
2: my eyes at the moment, can't get through the word in the time.
27: I know. You were feeding terribly hard last night. They're facing terribly late. They're working.
2: I know, I must concentrate. Every slip tells its own story.
27: Oh, a simple enough story behind that. I was thinking about supper. You have been working hard lately, though.
2: Yes, at least I'm lucky with staff, particularly this new girl, Beverly.
27: There seems to be no end to these bank robberies.
2: Bank robbery?
27: They're in tonight's paper.
2: I haven't seen it.
27: Well, apparently they got away with 20,000 receptionists. Hey, look, here, headlines.
2: And the story behind that slip?
27: Simple again. You were talking about your receptionist.
2: Yeah, best I've ever had. Nice girl, too. Completely.
27: Yeah, nice. Say, what about 82-year-old Lord Paddock?
2: What about him?
27: The wed 25-year-old fashion model. Second column, middle of the page. No, I mean, I know the aristocracy needs new blood, but if you ask me, you should have thought of that before. not that I think that age is all that important myself, but you've got to look ahead, haven't you? After all, a woman's still young and active, even at 50. And by that time, he'll be...
2: 107.
27: Cold, too. Yesterday was the coldest day on record since 1924. Fourth column, small paragraph at the bottom. and don't forget, winter's not over yet either. So there you are. It could go on for another month.
2: So could you, by the sound of it.
27: No, but honestly, though, Tony, just imagine getting away with 20,000 watsons. 20,000
2: pounds. There wouldn't, by any chance, be something on your mind.
27: You know me. Complete blank.
2: Nothing to do with Miss Watson.
27: No, I told you. It was just you happened to mention her.
2: I happen to be impressed with a girl's work. She's intelligent. She's got a
27: self. I say, what about the Prime Minister appearing in the news?
2: The Prime Minister?
27: Speaking to Beverly in the news. Speaking to her on top of a column. Prime Minister speaks. Top of first column.
2: All right. All right. What's Anne been saying about Miss Watson?
27: Why should she say anything about her?
2: Several reasons. Beverly happens to be quite an attractive kid. I happen to have worked late a couple of nights. Anne happens to be even more suspicious than most.
27: No, wait, Tony, I can't go along with that.
2: Don't give a damn whether you go along with it or not. I know how Anne's mind works. It wouldn't surprise me if she was even suspicious because I brought her home a few chocolates the other evening.
27: Oh, come now, that doesn't even make sense. Obviously.
2: Why obviously?
27: Well, you have been known to buy her a box of chocolates before. So why on earth should she suspect that dressing table? There's a particular conscience.
2: But
27: I can't say I see it at all.
2: See what?
27: What possible connection it can have with Beverly's drawers. No, what connection, the I could do with a morphia if you're having one. Do with a drink.
2: You don't drink?
27: No, but it'll steady my nerves. I have had a shot before now.
2: Should have been shot before now. And as a matter of interest, why do your nerves need steadying? It wouldn't be because Anne's been poisoning your mind against young Beverly and you're afraid of letting the cat out of the bag.

0: against young Beverly, and you're afraid of letting the cat out of the bag.
1: Shut up, Psyche. No, it's just an expression. Anne's not in the habit of saying poisonous things about people, Tony. About dear little Beverly or anybody else.
0: You don't expect me to believe you.
1: I don't expect you to believe anything. Not a word I say. But you know, you admitted Beverly's attractive.
0: What if I did?
1: It's only natural for a wife to be a bit suspicious. Anyway, so I really don't see what the dickens you're kicking up such a fuss about.
2: Ever tried a vodka?
1: Who, me? No, sherry's my limit.
2: Well, be a devil and break the limit.
0: You won't even taste it in tomato juice. I should have a bottle or two of that in. Are you? I don't mind admitting, you know. I can't get used to this new you hitting back.
1: Well, I'm sorry, Tony.
2: Oh, but your old chap, don't apologize. You're right. It's only... say when.
1: When? Yeah, and plenty of tomato juice.
2: I don't want to kill it. Now, what was I saying? Oh, yes, you're right. It's only natural for Anne to be a bit suspicious about the girl. One Bloody Mary.
1: Oh, gosh, don't tell me you've been going out with her, too.
2: That's what the drink's called. And I couldn't be more interested in the two.
1: To what?
2: You said going out with her, too. Has Anne suggested I've been going out with Miss Watson?
1: No, of course not.
2: Are you suggesting it, then?
1: Well, I don't know what I'm suggesting, Tony. I don't know what I'm saying. I don't know whether I'm coming or going. But I can guess. I'll go upstairs and pack.
2: No. Wait. Now, look, old lad, I've been under a bit of a strain lately, you know, at the office, but still, there's no excuse for blowing my top. I'm sorry, Dave.
1: Oh, don't silly.
2: And here's to the new no-holds-barred you. Cheers.
1: Cheers, Tony.
0: What did you say this drink was called?
2: A Bloody Mary.
1: Well, I'll tell you one thing.
2: What?
1: This is the last time I'll be going out with her. Hello, Gina.
3: Hello, honey. In you come. What time does the big picture start?
1: Oh, not till 8:10.
3: Oh, good. Then you can leave for another 10 minutes or so, and Sheila's just popped into the bar.
1: Sheila? Oh, I see. You mean she's coming with us?
3: No. I mean, we're virtually alone in the flat. Overcoat off.
1: Well, I thought you wanted to go to the picture.
3: Yes, but we don't have to go straight away, do we? And in case you missed it first time round, we're not likely to be disturbed. Here, I'll help you off.
1: With what?
3: Your overcoat. Terribly vague tonight.
1: No. It's quite dry out now, actually.
3: That's not what I said, but never mind. Sit down, darling. I'm not sure we've got anything in the flat, but would you like a drink?
1: Oh, no, thanks. Don't you start. I've had enough trouble with Bloody Mary.
3: That doesn't sound like you. And who's Mary?
1: Oh, she's just a drink, I know. Oh, you see, I don't drink.
3: Oh, no, of course not. That was my fault then. Hello. Looks as if I'm losing my hold over you.
1: How do you mean?
3: I hardly expected you to sit on that small armchair.
1: Oh, well, that's okay. Don't worry. It's fine for me.
3: How about the sofa, though?
1: Yes, I know. It's a jolly nice design.
3: Come and sit on the sofa. Then I can sit beside you. Close beside you. See? Isn't that better?
1: Yes. Jolly comfortable.
3: Something on your mind?
1: No, nothing.
3: Must be me, then. I know. I'm wearing a new perfume. Now.
1: Yes, but not all that badly. Oh, your perfume.
3: Yes. Smell it. Behind my ear. Take a long, deep breath.
1: Very nice.
3: I shall take it back to the shop in the morning. The name promised far more than that. So, if at first you don't succeed, we're sitting here together on the sofa, not likely to be disturbed because Sheila's in the bath. So what do you see as the next move?
1: She'll get out of the bath and dry herself.
3: I'm still not getting through to you.
1: Getting what through to me?
3: The idea, that's what. And for about the fifth time, too. So here goes. Got it this time?
1: Yes, it's about 8:10.
3: What's on your mind, David? And don't say nothing, because for some vague, obtuse reason, I wouldn't believe you.
1: Well, it's a bit tricky, really.
3: Something you'd rather not tell me?
1: Oh, can't tell you. I'm sorry, Tina, but...
3: Oh, don't be silly. I don't mind. As long as it's got nothing to do with that ex-girlfriend of yours you bumped into last week.
1: Oh, no, honestly, it's got nothing to do with Beverly. Let her with Joy.
3: Beverly?
1: Oh, you wouldn't know her.
3: Tony's receptionist.
1: How on earth?
3: Did he mention her when I was down there one evening? Is she pretty?
1: Oh, yes, she's pretty, all right.
3: Prettier than me?
1: Oh, good gracious, there's no comparison. I mean, it's like comparing, I don't know, Venus de Milo with the Albert Hall.
3: Which am I?
1: You know which. Beverly may be attractive, but, well, at the risk of repeating myself...
3: Please, feel free to.
1: You're the loveliest hall I've ever seen. You're the loveliest girl. And I mean that, Albert, really I do. Tina, really I do. Gosh. Aren't you wearing a new perfume?
3: Yes, I forgot to mention it.
1: Oh, gosh, it's certainly potent. Darling Tina.
3: Whoa there. I don't understand. I don't want to pry, only... oh, dear, how can I put it? I'm not saying I wouldn't mind, because I would.

0: If you ever wanted to go out with someone else, darling, you're free to.
1: No, you've got it all wrong. It isn't me that's interested in Beverly. It's Tony. He's twice been spotted. Trust me, I've told you after all. Well, you may as well know the rest now. Tony's twice been spotted feeding Beverly's face at the fatted calf when he was supposed to be working late.
0: Oh, lumber.
1: Anne's reaction exactly. Not mine, though. I'm sure there's a perfectly simple explanation. I've made up my mind what I'm going to do about it, too. I've got it all planned.
0: Planned?
1: Tony's got a business lunch appointment tomorrow. Now, I happen to know Beverly's alone in the office between 1:30 and 2:30. I'm going down there to have a little talk with her. And I'm going
0: No, darling, you mustn't. You can't do that. It's dynamite.
1: Oh, it's dynamite now.
0: But supposing she tells Tony, he'll accuse you of spying on him.
1: Well, there's a risk of that, I admit, but that's for me to worry about. No, you see, this could cause serious trouble between Tony and Anne.
0: That's the risk I'm worrying about. Anyway, you're far too shy a person to tackle...
1: No, it's no good, Tina. My mind's made up. Because I really do believe there's a simple explanation, and I intend to find out what it is. Now then, where were we? Oh, yes, the new perfume. Potent, all right. But wasted. After all, if I kiss you, Sheila's bound to come bounding in from the kitchen.
0: Except that she's in the bath.
1: I say, is she really? Well, you might have told me before. Darling Albert.
0: Oh, after that, I hardly have the heart to tell you.
1: Tell me what?
0: I'm not Albert. I'm expecting Mr. Fellows back at any minute, and I'll tell him you rang the moment he comes in. Goodbye. Strangers in the night.
2: Hello, Beverly.
0: Oh, hello, David. Say, Mr. Fellows is not back from lunch yet, but...
1: I didn't come to see Tony, Beverly. I came to see you.
0: Me?
1: Yes, you.
0: Do take a seat. Behind you.
1: Well, thanks. Now, listen, Beating. I'm not going to Beverly about the bush. Listen, Beverly, I'm not going to beat about the bush. I'm not the type, and anyway...
0: Like a cup of coffee? I've got some left over from my lunch.
1: No, thanks.
0: It won't take me a sec to give it up.
1: You know, no coffee. As I was saying, I am not going to beat about the bush. These things are far better...
0: Oh, God, I just noticed, and it can't be very comfortable for
1: me. No, listen, Beverly, we're not going to get anywhere if you keep interrupting.
0: I know, but you're sitting on the waste paper basket.
1: Oh, never mind what I'm sitting on, just... Oh, so I am. I thought it was a bit on the low side. Now, as I was saying, I'm not going to beat about the bush.
0: It's just as well. You'd have flattened it by now.
1: No, look, Beverly, this is no joking matter. You know, in fact, it's a very serious matter, and it's far better for it to be brought out into the open. So I'll come straight to the point. The point is, what's going on between you and... Is there anything going on between you and... Not that I think there is, for a moment, but come to the point. I mean... I think perhaps I'll change my mind after all and have that cup of morphia. Cup of coffee.
0: I think perhaps you'd better. I couldn't be more fascinated, though. What are you trying to say?
1: What's going on between you and Mr. Fellows?
0: Between me and... I'd like to know what you mean by that.
1: Now, it's no use, Beverly. I know all about it.
0: What do you know?
1: That Tony's twice been seen fattening your face in the spotted calf. Twice been seen in the fatted calf feeding your spotty face. You've been spotted together at feeding time.
0: I see what you mean now. And I'm livid, David. Not for myself, but tell me, Mr. Fellows. He couldn't have been kinder, and you had the cheek to suggest even to think...
1: Ah, then I'm right. There is a simple explanation.
0: Yes, there is.
1: I thought so all along, honestly. I thought you couldn't tell me what...
0: Last Thursday night, I'd had a row with my fiancé, broken off my engagement. Tony, Mr. Fellows, found me crying, took me across to the fatted calf, and, well... Just talk to me like a father.
1: And the night before last, I suppose he...
0: Found me crying again.
1: Oh, gosh, I can't tell you how happy I am to hear that, Beverly. I mean, that is, I'm sorry about your fiancé, obviously. Only...
0: Oh, that's okay. We've made it up. Leaving here at the end of the month and getting married.
1: Oh, that's marvellous. Marvellous all round. And all my beating about the bush routine must have sounded completely foreign.
0: Doubled up.
1: Look, Beverly, I hate asking you this, but I'd rather...
0: Mr. Fellows didn't know you'd been here. I shouldn't wonder. Okay, then. I think you... Better hurry up and drink your coffee, though.
1: Well, it's a bit too hot at the moment. Anyway, don't worry. I know Tony's business lunches, and they always go on till about 3:00.
0: It was cancelled.
1: Oh, good gracious, yes, and sometimes even later. But cancelled? Thanks, Beverly. That's the nicest cup of scalded tongue I've ever had. Over coffee. And then, Beverly, thanks for, you know...
0: Tony! Oh, quickly, out that door, down the emergency stairs.
1: Right, goodbye.
0: Bye.
3: Who's that who... Who just went out, Beverly?
0: Oh, I don't know, sir. He got the wrong office.
3: Why let him go out through the fire?
0: gone before I could explain.
2: I only caught a glimpse of him, but from the back...
0: Oh, it wasn't anybody you know, Mr. Fellows. He found us foreign.
2: Foreign?
0: Dutch, I think. But why, David? Why?
1: Well, I felt somebody had to find out the truth about Beverly. There was obviously a danger of it affecting your marriage, and there was just no telling where it might end.
4: Here and tonight, by the sound of it. What did Beverly say when she rang up this afternoon?
1: That she was pretty sure Tony suspected it was me who ran out through the emergency exit.
4: Oh, my sainted aunt. Don't you see what he's going to think, that I put you up to spying on him?
1: I'm sorry, Anne. I meant well.
4: That should be your epitaph, and soon. Now, forget I said that. It was horrid. You'll have to deny you were there, that's all. Deny it through thick and thin, and you'll have to have an alibi.
1: Well, I know. I thought of that. I can say I had lunch with Tina.
4: Yes, all right. But you'll have to stick to your story, whatever he says. Do you understand? So let's get down to details. Now, where can you say that you had lunch with Tina?
1: At the Fatty Calf.
4: Nincompoop.
1: Nincompoop, right. That's the last place. I know. At Il Natale. That's a little Italian restaurant near Tina's office. And I have had lunch with her there once.
4: Time you met, and how long you spent over your meal?
1: Oh, good gracious, it's so long ago now, I haven't the foggiest idea exactly what this... Oh, today you mean. Nincompoop again. Let's see now. Picked her up at her office at 1 o'clock. Walked along to Il Natale. Sat at a corner table. Had the luck to be served by a jovial, paunchy little waiter called Gino. Both had risotto alla Milanese. Left about 2:15, and I walked her back to her office. Convincing enough?
4: Impressive.
1: Oh, jolly good. Especially as I made up paunchy little Gino. Nice touch, though, I say. Well, that reminds me. I've started to tackle the problem of getting Tina to back me up. Left a message for her to contact me urgently. So there you are. We might just get a...
4: For a million.
1: Home early, and I don't need 3 guesses to realize why. Now, don't forget what you said, that you're going to stay at my side all evening.
5: Hello there.
4: Hello, darling. What? You're home early.
5: Yes, and I brought some work back with me.
1: Well, how went your day, apart from the office, Tony?
5: I mean, did I manage to get out at all? No. Apart from having a quick jar and a sandwich at the pub around the corner. And how about you, David?
1: I had lunch with a little Italian. with Ponti Tina. With Tina.
5: Good restaurant, then.
1: Yes, near Tina's office. First rate, actually.
5: What's it called?
1: Ill Nincompoop.
5: And where did the nincompoop come in, present company accepted?
4: Well, I just called him back because he forgot to bring me something back from the shop.
5: What time did you meet her?
1: Picked her up at the office about 1 o'clock, walked along to Il Natale, sat at a corner table, and were both made up by a jovial little waiter called Gina.
5: I'm sure you both look very pretty.
1: Pretty?
5: You said made up.
1: No, I think you must have misheard me, Tony. I mean, why on earth should I say that when we hadn't even quarreled?
5: You said you were made up by a waiter called Gino. And I can't say I'm surprised. Because, David, I've got a pretty shrewd idea that you didn't have lunch with Tina today, that you weren't at an Italian restaurant, and that the whole story's a pack of lies.
4: Oh, now, Tony, darling, you really have got a suspicious mind.
1: Yes, and you're certainly wrong this time. I haven't been within miles of your office.
5: Did I say you had?
1: No, but you made it pretty clear you didn't believe I was where I was. So when it stands to reason, you must think you saw me somewhere else.
4: Yeah, and as you never went further than the pub round the corner, darling, it follows it must have been somewhere near your office.
5: Somebody at the front door, Anne.
1: No, we'll answer it together. I'll answer it and leave you two together. I'm sure you've got lots to row about. Talk about.
0: Hello, darling.
1: Tina, I say, come along in.
0: Got your urgent message, so I thought
1: I'd... You couldn't have turned up at a better moment. Look, I haven't got time to explain, but we had lunch together at Il Natale. 2:15, corner table. Okay? Then here we go. In you go, darling. It's Tina.
0: Hello.
1: As a matter of fact, we were just talking about you, darling.
0: Oh, really?
1: Yes. I was just telling Tony what a delicious alibi we had together today. Delicious lunch.
4: Mm. Yes, well, why not take Tina into the other room, Poppet? The fire is on.
1: Yes. Right up.
0: See you both before I go.
5: So it was David snooping around the office at lunchtime.
4: Yes.
5: And it goes without saying that you put him up to it.
4: No, but I might be forgiven if I had. You've been seen having dinner with Beverly Watson on 2 separate occasions, Tony.
5: So what if I have? The poor kid was upset about because...
4: Because she quarreled with her fiancé, I know, but why pretend you were working late?
5: Oh, for heaven's sake, I should have thought that was obvious enough. Would you believe me if I told you the truth?
4: I'd try to, Tony. Really, I would, and I think you might have tried telling me.
5: Yes, I suppose I should. Sorry, Anne.
4: Oh, that's right, I understand. Only, well, are you sure that's all there was to it?
5: Oh,
4: No. Don't get cross again, because I've just got to ask you. Are you sure you weren't attracted to Beverly, and that if the situation had been different, it might just conceivably have gone further?
5: I don't know. I honestly don't know.
4: Oh, darling, I'm so glad you said that. I'm so very glad, because after all, you are only human. And yet saying that somehow makes you very special.
5: I've got a very special wife, my darling.
4: Mm. Tony, I must go and tell David that everything's all right. Be back in a second. Oh, and darling, whatever you do, hold on to that moon. David!
1: Darling! Is that?
4: Happy ending, Poppet. Tony and I have never been closer. And guess what? We're going to arrange a lovely, friendly divorce. Go on. Back you go. Back to Tina.
1: Yes, I know. I couldn't be happier for you, Anne, honestly. Tina, guess what? A happy ending. Tony and Anne have never been closer.
6: Oh, that's great, honey. For me, too. But now you can concentrate on us.
1: Oh, yes, I can do that, all right. Darling, Tina.
6: Darling.
1: Mm. Oh, good heavens. I just realized what Anne said.
6: Oh, never mind about that. Did you realize you kissed me?
1: Hmm? Yes, of course I did. And shall I tell you something?
6: What?
1: It's made me feel sick to the pit of my stomach.
7: A Life of Bliss, with George Cole as David Bliss, Brenda Bruce as Anne Fellows, Colin Gordon as Tony Fellows, Muriel Pavlo as Tina Holliday, and Geraldine Moffat as Beverly Watson. 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

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There's a very sweet sound to Cape Plums when you have them for afters.

0: Thank you very much. Thank you very much. Good evening. My name is Robert Llewellyn and welcome to Chain Reaction. Now, from seeking out his namesake around the globe to making corporate-free road trips to uncovering unlikely geniuses, my guest this evening is one of the most inventive and original comedians in the country. Please welcome Dave Gorman.
1: Hello, sir.
0: Thank you, Dave. That's very nice of you to join us tonight. Now, the thing that I've noticed about your shows over the years is that they seem to suggest a certain kind of obsessiveness. I mean, do you think you need a special kind of outlook or brain to do that?
1: I don't know. I think I do get hooked in on things. But the reason I think that's true and comes across in the shows is that most of the time they're not... They didn't start off as ideas I was going to do a show about. I decide to do a show about them when a lot of stuff has already happened. And so it's a true story. Whereas I think I get a lot of emails from people saying things like, oh, I've got an idea for a show for you. Why don't you go to every country in Europe and climb the highest mountain they've got, and on top of the highest mountain they've got, meet the person who got the lowest ever score in the Eurovision Song Contest for that? And that would be a weird sort of manufactured obsession, and it wouldn't ring true and it wouldn't come across. And everyone would go, oh, you're making this up. And it's because they're actually true, and I do have that part of my personality which kind of gets really fascinated and really into a small thing, that I end up telling that story.
0: Yes.
1: Because I've normally got sort of a year of my life where nothing else happened. and so obviously that's what I talk about. There was a thing years ago when I was doing Are You Dave Gorman, I bumped into another comic who had heard about it, and he said, isn't it all a bit egotistical? Isn't it all about you? I was going, well, no, actually, it's about loads of other people called Dave Gorman. It's not about me at all. And also, what you do for a living is go on stage and tell us what you think of global politics. Which is the most egotistical thing I can imagine.
0: Because that was really when I first became aware of you, when you went looking for all the Dave Gormans in the world. Because you don't... a few shows before that, which I probably wasn't aware of. I mean, the very first one you did, which was based on the lyrics of Reason to Be Cheerful. Is that effectively correct?
1: Effectively, I mean, I've been doing stand-up, regular stand-up, straight, you know, one man and some jokes, stand-up, for a while. And I'd been going to Edinburgh, I think I'd done two one-man shows in Edinburgh, which were okay and sort of quite well-received, but I thought you should be doing something that's a risk, that's creatively different and that's out there. And I had this idea of a show based on the song Reasons to Be Cheerful. I sort of listened to the song. There are something like 56 or 57 reasons to be cheerful in the show. I thought, right, if I write a minute about each of them, say hello and goodbye and deal with the mobile phone that's going to go off in minute 46, as it always does, then I'll have an hour and that'll be fine. And as I was going through what was in verse two, I got to a bit where I said, no, I haven't actually got this lyric sorted out yet. You can't really hear it very well. But I went to the British Library the other day and I tried to find this and then I found that. And actually I spoke to this guy here and all that stuff was going much better than the actual jokes I'd written. And so hang on, I'm onto something here. That's good. People like the truth. and so I went back the next time and I sort of took some of the jokes out and told them more about the research I'd done in trying to find out about stuff. And every time I took a joke out, all the truth got funnier. So I took out all the jokes. And I just left this big true story about the research into all the lyrics. And discovered this new kind of way of working for me. And kind of stuck to that for years.
0: Yeah.
1: And I've only recently gone back to doing some sort of one man and a mic and some jokes kind of stand-up.
0: Because, I mean, you've had a long break from doing stand-up. I mean, you've done lots of other projects, but you haven't done stand-up comedy for...
1: I didn't do sort of straightforward stand-up for about 8 years, and I've started doing it again about 6 months ago. And going back to stand-up, there are some jokes, and there's all sorts of, you know, there's different styles of stuff going on. But I've discovered that actually I can also just get away with telling a 3, 4, 5 minute long story, and some of them date back to when I was doing stand-up the first time. Why didn't I ever tell an audience this? It's brilliant. I just didn't have the bravery at the time I was doing stand-up the first time to kind of talk about my own life. There's a thing, which I only told it on stage about 2 weeks ago for the first time. And it goes back to when I was on tour years ago. I used to live in Manchester. And when I was on tour, I was on the M3 sometime. And my mum called me, and I pulled over the side of the road, and I took the phone call. And she was really panicked. And the IRA had just bombed Manchester. And she was worried because I lived there. She said, are you okay? No, I'm fine. Why? What's happened? So there's been a bomb in Manchester. God, really? Oh, no, that's awful. Right, well, I'm fine. I'm in the southwest. I'm on the M3 somewhere. It's okay, don't worry about me. And then I was on tour for 7 days. And I got home and my answering machine was blinking and there was a message from my dad, because my mum and dad are separated, and I don't have to make any of this up. My dad's message said, "Hello, David, it's your father. Just calling because there's been a bomb in Manchester. See if you're okay. I won't call your mobile, it's quite expensive." And then he finished with the phrase, "I'll assume no news is good news." And now, actually, no news is good news is a good idiom for life, but it's only true when there's no news. When there's news, which is bad news, you can't add no news to it and turn it into good news. But he didn't. And I was thinking, there's a kind of madness about realising that this happened to me when I was on tour doing stand-up, and at the time, it didn't occur to me to tell an audience about that. So you thought, wow, there's this side of stand-up that I actually genuinely hadn't explored properly when I was doing it the first time.
2: Now, but the other one I didn't know about was Dave Gorman's Better World, which you did, was that the following year then, in Edinburgh, the following year?
1: Yeah, I think it was in 1999, right. I did that after.
2: And what was the basis of that?
1: I wrote a letter, and I sent it to 2,000 newspapers. Every sort of local newspaper I could find in Britain. I've got a database of all their addresses. I wrote the letter anonymously, and the letter said something like, "Hello, I am trying to make the world a better place. I don't know the best way to go about it. I have time, energy and commitment. If you have an idea, please send it to..." And then there was a P.O. Box address. And then I sat and waited for mad people to write to me. Well, I thought if people knew it was for an Edinburgh show, you would get deliberately jokey suggestions. Or kill the jugglers and things and go and slap Noel Edmonds. Well, yeah. But that's not real. That's not what you actually think. And I thank you for your letters. So I sort of waited, and it was like 3 or 4 weeks before anything arrived at the P.O. Box address. And then one day, 3 pieces of mail had arrived. So we sat around in hushed tones, opening them to see whether or not there was going to be the kind of material you need for a show. And the first letter I opened said, "My husband and I found Christ in 1979, and we recommend it as a way of life." The second one I opened, and it was a wodge about as big as the phone book of paper. And it had all been printed off the internet, and it was all stuff relating to white supremacy. And the third one said, "I believe that all freight should be carried on the canals." And I've got both extremes of madness. And all freight on the canals, which is brilliant. And absolutely, I sort of felt confident there was going to be something. And if it was at all humanly possible to do it, I would do it. So when someone suggested things like all criminals should be made to parade in the street holding a sign, declaring that they are a criminal, you think, well, I can't make it happen to everyone, but what I can do is become a criminal and then parade myself in the street holding a sign and see if it catches on. And so I went out and got a speeding conviction, which I don't recommend. And then
2: you deliberately set out to get a speeding conviction.
1: I did it in a very safe way, but yeah. You know, I'm not proud of it, and I'm not recommending it, and I don't think it's a bit of a lab. And I'm older now, and I can see the foolhardiness of it. I now have a clean license, I'm pleased to say.
2: But you walk around with the sign saying, "I have a speed."
1: I then went and stood in Piccadilly Circus, holding a sign saying what I'd done, and basically became a tourist attraction to Japanese and American tourists. And about a year later, I did see a newspaper story. I got sent it by loads of people. There was a story where a guy had stolen from a hardware shop in Michigan or something, and part of his punishment was to do that. Wow. And I like to think that the mayor of that town had taken a photograph of me in Piccadilly Circus and gone home and made it the rules.
2: Now, another thing I didn't know about you, you've never told me anything about that, is you have a twin brother. I didn't know that.
1: I do. I have a twin brother.
2: But then you did your... I love this. I didn't know about this. Your astrology experiment. It's just brilliant, because I have problems with astrology.
1: I have lots of problems with astrology. although they now think I love them. because I did this. I did a thing called the Important Astrology Experiment, where for 40 days and 40 nights, I obeyed my horoscopes. Wherever there was an instruction that could be obeyed, I would obey it.
2: Right.
1: And my twin brother ignored his.
2: Right. Which is it's quite an easy thing to ask him to do.
1: Yes, absolutely. Just so that we had a control experiment.
2: Yeah. But did you come to any conclusions? I mean, how...
1: Well, it was weird because... And I feel slight guilt about this because anyone looking at it rationally would say that, obviously, astrology was bunk. And we were measuring. We measured health, wealth and happiness through the experiment as best as we could. And through most of it... astrology was tanking, and it was an awful thing. And really ignoring it was much healthier. And then, but partway through the experiment, there was a website which sort of recommended good days for you to gamble, based on your horoscope. And we followed it. So we looked around, and I thought, well, in theory, if it's a good day for me to gamble, it's a good day for me to gamble on somebody else who shares my horoscope, because then, you know, sport is a gamble of sorts in its own way. So we looked around, and the only one we could find was Ian Woosnam, the Welsh golfer, who was playing in the Dubai Desert Classic. And we also had a horoscope that said you should travel a long distance today. So I went to Dubai and put a lot of money on Ian Woosnam, although you can't bet in Dubai. So I had to call home and have my mum put the money on back here. And he actually won his match that day. He lost the day before and the day after, and he won his match that day. And so what happens actually is astrology is doing really, really, really badly, and then on the final day I make so much money that astrology wins.
2: Yes.
1: And the website who recommend the gambling have used me to promote it since.
2: Right.
1: And a few astrologers have, like, Jonathan Kaner thinks I'm his friend. And I find it really awkward because I'm middle class and polite and brought up to be polite to such people. But I really, really sort of find what they do quite horrific. There was a guy, I did a radio show promoting the series. And I was on the line to Fred McCauley's BBC Scotland show.
2: Mm-hmm.
1: And they had an astrologer in the studio with them. And he was really upset. How dare we mock astrology? And I said, well, what's your problem? He said, well, you're just basing it on the newspaper horoscopes, and that's just 100 words, and unless you have your proper chart done, the whole thing is meaningless. And I said, right, and do you write one of those columns? And he said, yes. Well, then, aren't you just saying that your newspaper column is meaningless? Well, no, I'm not. And just circle, right? You can't make your living doing that and also complain about people following it. Turns out you can.
2: Yes. Now, the one that I also remember, your Google Whack adventure. Now, I can't remember what a Google Whack is, and I'm sure there's lots of listeners who don't know what a Google Whack is.
1: Yeah, a Google Whack is when you put two words into Google, and they have to be actual words, and when you hit search, it comes back having found only one website in the world that it knows of that contains both of those words. I found out about this. I was trying to write a novel and being very distracted by the internet. Which is, it's one of the sort of cruelties of modern life, that we work at computers, which are connected to everything in the world ever.
2: All the time.
1: And, yeah, and I don't know about you, but I find everything in the world ever quite distracting. But I got an email from a complete stranger, which said, G'day, Davo. I think he was Australian. Did you know that you are a Google Whack? And my first thought was, I think I'm being insulted by an Australian. But I discovered what it was, and this is a good example of what I was saying about these are things I didn't do deliberately to make a show. I was being distracted from a novel, and I had a bit of a breakdown, and I spent my entire advance travelling the world, meeting people responsible for Google Wax, while lying to my publisher about writing a novel. And it only became a show when I ran out of money and was forced to admit what I'd been doing. And it became a way of paying off the debt I was in, actually. It was sort of, it came that way around.
2: So you didn't finish the novel?
1: No, I've yet to master the art of fiction. In ways I mastered the art of fiction, because what would happen is I'd be in some far-flung part of the world, in an internet cafe somewhere, And my publisher would be saying, you haven't sent anything through yet, have we got any? And I would send him a blank Word document saying, here's chapters 1 to 3. Figuring that nobody would imagine you'd have the gall to actually send a deliberately blank document. Everyone is going to think something's gone wrong in the technicalities of sending an email somewhere. So in that way, I mastered the art of fiction. I was very convincing. But I never actually wrote much fiction. I completely failed. And Kevin, so I ended up in a very bizarre position of having written a book which was a number one bestseller about my failure to write a book. Which is a lovely position.
2: You sit back
1: and think, life's sweet when that happens.
2: Now, I think we should mention Twitter, because I know we're both keen Twitterers.
1: Yes.
2: Which is quite an extraordinary thing. I think most listeners will probably be aware of it, even if they haven't used it.
1: Yeah, it's 140 characters, and you say whatever's on your mind and whatever you're up to at the moment, and anyone can choose to follow it or not.
2: It is a difficult thing, because, I mean, I can't use any of those other social media tools, I think they're called. I can't use...
1: Well, I think the person who wrote that is a social media tool. certainly. There's a weird, because I used to have my email address just on my website, and I stopped because I started getting 40,000 spam emails a day. It's a shame that you lose some of the immediacy, because I genuinely like getting feedback from people, and especially in the early days of doing those kind of shows that weren't stand-up and were in this sort of different kind of genre. It was really lovely to get that kind of, like, encouragement. You're doing it to, if you were lucky, 150 people a night, and to get emails from saying, oh, I've never seen anything like it before, it was really encouraging to keep on doing that instead of going to the at the time, more profitable route of straight stand-up. And it was really nice to be encouraged to keep ploughing your own furrow and stuff. But then, even then, you get weird emails and things from people. I did a gig, I don't know, it was Better World, at a theatre in Guildford. So before anything had been on TV, it was in the early days, a nice little theatre, maybe 200 people. I was really pleased with it. And after the show, I was taking the screens down. I was going to pack them into the boot of this tiny car and drive home to London. And this woman popped her head into the theatre and said, oh, can I get you a drink? And I said, that's very nice of you, but I can't drink, I'm driving. And the minute this stuff's down, it's very expensive and it's my livelihood. I've just got to go with it, really. So thanks a lot, but no problem. And she went away. She came back in 10 minutes later and said, are you sure you don't want to drink? My friends and I, we'd love to meet you. I said, no, it's fine, honestly, it's fine. She came back in when they were closing the bar and said, we're just going over to the White Horse. It's just across the road if you want to. Honestly, it's really nice, thank you. I was trying my hardest to be friendly. Then I got in the car and drove home, and the next day I got an email from her that said, hi, it was me, I met you, asked you for a drink in Guildford. Some friends and I, we've rented a holiday cottage in Ireland in 2 weeks' time for a week, and my husband can't come. And I was wondering if you'd like to come and join us for a week. And I didn't think she was serious. I thought it was a glib kind of... I thought it was a jokey kind of email. And I wrote back in what I thought was a similar tone. saying, oh, thanks a lot. It's really sweet of you, if a little bit intense. I hope you'll forgive me, but I've been touring for sort of 2 months, which means I haven't seen any of the people I know and love for a couple of months. And ahead of going on holiday with a stranger, I would put... going on holiday with the people I know and love. So, hope you don't mind if I back out. I got this email back saying, well, you're obviously not the man you pretend to be on stage. Mister, I'll go anywhere, I'll do anything. You are a sham and a fraud, young man. I thought, oh my God, this is great. I kind of ignored it and thought, oh, well, that's weird. About 6 months later, I got an email. Now, I'd forgotten this woman's name. It didn't stay with me. So when I got this next email, I didn't realise it was her. I just got this email that said, and it comes, it's one of those questionnaires. Fill this in and send it to everyone you know and encourage them to send it to everyone they know. Do you like strawberry ice cream or chocolate ice cream? Do you like a night in or a night out? Do you like a log fire or a thing? Do you like anything? Things. And then the last question said, who do you love? This email had been sent to about 100 people. And this woman, who I had basically refused to go on holiday with and had turned down a drink from, but had otherwise not actually physically met, had put in answer to the question, who do you love? Well, I love my husband, obviously. I used to teach a girl called Sarah, and she's become a really close friend of mine, and I'll love her forever. Stephen and Shaz helped me through the hard times. They'll always have a special place in my heart. I would love Dave Gorman if he wasn't a misogynist who hated women. Didn't go on holiday with a woman I'd never met. And she's broadcasting that to everyone she's ever met. I find all that very confusing, and Twitter sort of legitimizes all of that a little bit. Yeah. But, you know, most of it's good.
2: Most of it's very good. Yes.
1: I just wonder what the chances are of that woman being in this order.
2: I'd say quite high. Now, being a keen cyclist myself, when I heard about your latest adventure...
1: Yes.
2: Because I think you do the best adventures, I'm very proud. But this
1: I don't know, I think Ranulph Fiennes has got something on me.
2: I don't know, I don't think he could do this. Because I was very shocked about this. But I mean, because I've done long cycle rides, so I know how painful and debilitating and where it is. But I mean, so the show's sit down, pedal, stop and stand up.
1: Yes.
2: That's the title.
1: Which describes I am cycling from venue to venue and then doing a stand-up show. Each night, for 32 nights, over 1,500 miles.
2: See, that got the requisite. That was a good response.
1: Yeah, I'm not sure if an intake of breath will come out on Radio 4, but, but there was one.
2: Because when you first told me about it, I assumed that you'd, like, cycle somewhere, stay there for a couple of days, you know, have a shower, or you can put a bit of WD-40 on it, you know, give it a squirt, carry on. But it's every day.
1: It is every day. I mean, I will be having a shower. this is the thing, again, where it sort of evolved into something. I was quite nervous about going back to doing straightforward stand-up. In actual fact, it's about 12 months ago that the seed was planted about doing stand-up again. I was at the Latitude Festival doing a book reading, and it was more like stand-up than the kind of storytelling shows I did. The storytelling shows, you get on the rails and you go all the way to the end of the story and you can't change it. This was very much Q&A, and so you're on your toes and you're on your feet, you're thinking on your feet. And I came away from that thinking, maybe I should be doing stand-up. Maybe I have missed that. I didn't think I had. And so about 6 months ago, I thought, I'm just going to go to some clubs in London and say, can I do 10 minutes? And I was sort of doing it in secret. Obviously, I mean, audiences knew. I wasn't wearing a mask or anything, but I would, you know, I wasn't advertised. I'd just turn up and go on stage and just do 10 minutes, and I was just doing it for fun. And it was like doing it when I was 19, where it was a hobby, and it was nothing to do with how you make a living, which is how everyone starts. And I was really enjoying it for that. And I'd cycle around London, because that's my main way of getting around London. And the sort of hippie thing was appealing to me as well, it's like I've barely grazed the earth. I've cycled somewhere. I've talked for 10 minutes. I've amused 50 people in a pub, and then I've cycled home, and no one knows it happened. There's no paper trail. There's no evidence. There's nothing. And that was really appealing to me. And I didn't tell my agent that I was doing it, because I thought, well, he'll immediately want to ramp it up and turn it into work. And I was really enjoying how unwork it was. And then one night, he just happened to be in the audience. It was like being an unfaithful boyfriend. It was just this horrible moment of, I've been caught, and I should have told him, and the next day we had a chat. Now, in the meantime, separate to the stand-up, I was just cycling, and I had this idea of cycling from the southernmost point of the British Isles to the easternmost, to the westernmost, to the northernmost, so the four corners of Britain. So I was sort of planning that. And when I say planning that, I mean I was just telling a few friends and enjoying how impressed they were. that was completely separate to me from the stand-up. And then when my agent saw me doing some and said, hang on, how long have you been doing that? Let's have a chat. He said, well, you should tour in the autumn. And I said, I can't. I'm going to do this bike ride. And he said, what bike ride? And I said, I'm going to go from the four corners of Britain. And there's a moment where the penny drops and we can both see each other thinking, aye. We could do them together, couldn't we? Yeah. And then I kind of had no choice.
2: Yes.
1: So it became a tour as well.
2: Now, I mean, that is one of the things I wondered, because some of the things you've done, I think that takes guts. I mean, even if it's not necessarily throwing yourself out of a plane with a parachute, all those sort of obvious things.
1: Although I have done that. That is fantastic.
2: Is it?
1: I did the cheats version where you have a man strapped to your back and he has the parachute on his back, and it is so incredibly exciting. Some people do get an erection. And I can tell you that he did. 12,000 feet, 11,000 feet, 10,000 feet, thinking, if this chute doesn't open, I am buggered, really. Or we just hit a Des O'Connor moment.
2: That was great.
1: He just teed up some material without knowing it. It's fantastic.
2: But I mean, I'm wondering if you've ever got into a situation in your adventures, you know, looking for other Dave Gormans, going all across America without stopping at Starbucks, all those things.
1: Yeah.
2: Have you ever got into a position where you've gone, oh yeah, this is a little bit dangerous now? You know, instead of having an email from someone, they're standing in front of you.
1: No, absolutely. Right. And it does happen. There's a guy called Byron, who lives in Austin, Texas. And I went to meet him just with a couple of emails as an exchange. He was a Google whack. It was on when I was doing that. And he said, oh, I'll come round to your hotel tomorrow. And he turned up in the morning at the hotel and said, do you want to go to Mexico? And I said, yeah, okay. So I got my passport and I jumped into the car with him and we started driving to Mexico. Now, my mum has told me never to get into the car with a stranger. And I'm breaking that golden rule. He had shown me a pistol. He's Texan and he carries a pistol, which, you know, lots of people
2: normal,
1: do. Yeah. And he'd showed it to me and had let me hold it. But I didn't like it and I gave it him back. And I said, why are we going to Mexico? And he said, I want to buy some coke. He's got a pistol. He's Texan. I've never met him before. We're going at 70 miles an hour to a foreign country to buy coke. That's not a happy list. That's not a point where you think, this is fine. Actual fact, he was just winding me up. Being a dot-com millionaire, he can buy his Coca-Cola wherever he darn well pleases. In Mexico, they make it with sugar. In America, they make it with high-fructose corn syrup. Yeah. He prefers it with sugar. But he let me think the alternative for a good long while. So, yes, you know, absolutely. The fact that that wasn't dangerous doesn't change the fact that for a little while in that car, you're absolutely petrified and considering bailing out of a car
2: at 70 miles
1: high speed on the freeway. Yeah, that's not a pleasant thing. But I always think that, you know, I will sort of just have confidence that if you apply yourself and behave relatively sensibly, you'll get away with it.
2: Yeah. Well, on that note, I've had a lovely wander with you. It's been a real joy talking to you.
1: Bless you.
2: Thank you very much. Thank you very much. Dave Gorman.

0: forever.
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2: Want something fresh?
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7: Is that proper farmhouse cheddar?
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7: What about that?
8: No. It's quite nice, though.
7: Is it? Do you think I might try a piece? Mm. I'll have 2 ounces, please.
1: Jacob's, the cream of cream crackers.
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0: Bleak Expectations by Mark Evans. Volume 5, Chapter the 5th. A terrifying life made even scarier a bit some more.
1: Trevor, I am angry. My mood spans the entire rage rainbow, from seeing red to ultra-violent via green and indignant gold.
0: Quel surprise, sir.
1: You talking French will only make it worse. But my main rage target is my daughter and her accursed husband, for they are late again.
0: Mr. and Mrs. Sourquill, sir.
2: Papa, apologies for our lateness.
1: Bah.
2: Are you angry or pretending to be a sheep?
1: Rawr!
3: And are you now more angry or pretending to be a lion?
1: I am angry.
2: Though you really did sound like a lion.
3: Ow! And you can bite like one, too.
2: Our lateness is my fault, Papa. I stopped at a new shop called Penny Stretcher.
3: Do you know what everything in there costs?
1: A penny?
3: No, a pe- oh.
2: I spent a whole 82 pence.
1: On what?
2: 162 half pennies. And I had a wee.
3: Meanwhile, I went into the shop next door.
1: What shop?
3: Devicenum's.
1: Oh, no.
3: Where I purchased an excellent machine to record your wonderful words and then print them directly onto paper. Behold, the Recorder Writerizer. You simply put ink in this reservoir, then fill this hopper, so called because it is made from rabbit and frog skin, with a dictionary, a thesaurus, another type of thesaurus called a different word meaning the same anery. Then the machine grinds the books up and mixes the wordy fragments in the prose chamber and prints whatever you say.
1: It sounds as unnecessarily complicated as women's underwear.
3: Try it. Say something.
1: Very well. I hate your stupid machine.
2: I shall read it out. I hate your stupid machine.
3: It works.
1: Not for long, I'll wager.
2: Not for Parbahani Mittelsham, Frang.
3: It has stopped working and is jammed. And now 18 different pressure warning lights have come on. Even though it's only meant to have two.
1: It will probably soon explode.
3: Aha! I have found the pressure release button.
1: How does it release the pressure?
3: I shall look in the manual. Ah, by exploding.
1: I knew it.
2: Oh, it is raining ink and paper.
3: They say everyone has a novel in them. Well, I've got one all over me.
1: You imbecilic fool, sit there and listen, for my story restarts now. Last time, you heard how my evil ex-guardian, Mr. Benevolent, disguised himself as Charles Dickens and challenged me to a novel off. Alas, it did not go well, for when my best friend, Harry Biscuit, also tried to write a book, he was driven madly evil by the possessed pen of Penrith, a writing instrument filled with Satan's own inky blood.
4: I am evil! I must hurt! I must destroy! I must join an investment bank!
5: Harry, put the pen down and you will be good again.
4: Never!
1: He jammed the nib into his arm and the satanic ink flowed into him.
4: Ooh, tickles. But now the evil is within me.
1: At this, even Mr. Benevolent was scared.
3: Ooh, cripes. And new trousers, please. I'm up!
5: Me too.
6: Who to chase first? Heads, it's Mr. Benevolent. Tails, Pip-Pin. I pulled the head off this puppy, so Mr. Benevolent it is.
1: As Harry chased him, I sought out my wife Ripley and Sister Pippa. Alas, the news of recent events sent poor Pippa into a state of emotional overdrive.
7: Oh, woe. My poor husband is madly evil.
5: Sorry, you think it's funny?
2: Her emotions are spinning wildly, like a mad roundabout of feelings.
7: Now I hate Harry, but envy him. And suddenly I feel so guilty. Though, oh, I am cross, but now scared and oddly grateful. Though also disgusted, yet hopeful. Oh, I love Harry so much. And I lust for him. Oh, full circle, sad again.
5: That is far too many emotions for a man to be exposed to in one go. I feel a strong urge to go to the pub with a crossword and not talk for a month. Harry is not truly evil. He is merely possessed. If we can somehow exorcise him, he will be good again.
7: But what if we can't?
5: Harry is coming. Let us run.
1: Alas, Pippa had cried so much that the floor was covered in a salty slick of emotional effluent. And as we hurried away, we slipped and fell.
5: Ah! Curse your briny weepings!
1: Before I could get up, a pair of familiar shoes appeared. Shoes that had left and right written on them, yet were still on the wrong feet. Meaning it could be only one person.
5: Harry!
8: Yep, hello, it's me, Evil Harry.
5: Yet you sound quite normal.
8: I'm not. I'm totes evil. Because I haven't got the right voice yet. I've cracked the deranged roar. But I can't quite catch the right evil conversational tone.
7: Oh, Harry, let me kiss you and thereby draw out the evil like an osculatory poultice. Well?
8: No, I'm still definitely evil.
7: I have failed! Hold on a second. I feel a bit odd. A bit evil.
8: My kiss has evilly infected you. I should have warned you, but I didn't. Because, you know, evil.
7: Now I feel really evil. Mega evil. Evil Latus Maximus.
5: Latin evil. The worst.
8: Come, Pippa. Join me in a marriage of evil.
7: Yes. One where we deliberately invite people round who don't really get on.
8: I was thinking more biting people's faces off and establishing a world tyranny, but I suppose you've got to start somewhere.
5: Quick, Ripley, let us escape!
1: Alas, as we turned to run, we found ourselves surrounded by malicious, beady-eyed, beaked beasts.
5: No! Swans!
1: Harry had always been obsessed with swans, and now they've proved his natural henchbirds.
8: But not just any swans. Evil swans! I've infected them, like I did Pippa.
2: You've been kissing swans.
8: Only a bit. Not on the beak! Not on the beak. Anyway, my evil swans cannot just break a man's arm, but any part of the body I command. Fingernail!
5: Though I admire their precision. Ow! Sorry. Is that your evil laugh?
8: Yeah, I'll admit it does need work. Now, let us go to my secret evil lair.
5: Secret? Given your obsessions, I'm thinking it's in Swansea. Ha,
8: do not be ridiculous.
5: Swanage.
8: Lucky guess.
1: Ripley and I were led away at Swan Point. And after many beak-pecked hours, we reached Swanage, where once had stood a charming seaside town. Now a vast castle of evil towered into the sky, snow-capped and oddly crumbly.
8: Behold my palace of ultimate evil.
2: Is it made of cake?
8: Evil cake with malicious icing.
5: How do you make evil cake?
8: Use less sugar than normal, rancid butter, off eggs, and you cook it too hot.
2: Well, that just sounds like a bad cake, not evil cake.
8: Yeah, you also add minced vicar.
5: And there's the evil.
1: We were taken down to some Victoria sponge dungeons, or... no, spongeons. Lined with bars of reinforced licorice.
8: You will fester here while I turn myself into the most evil thing since sliced dead.
5: That is a rubbish evil quip.
8: Yeah, I'll improve, all right? I've started doing my Royal College of Evil exams, and I've already got grade 2. Once I have grade 8, then I will torture and kill you, Pip-Bin.
7: And I you, Ripley.
2: You don't frighten me, Pippa.
7: But my vile tortures will. Coffee?
5: Please.
7: It is both instant and decaf. I am so evil.
2: Yes, terrifying.
1: We were thrown into separate cells, which, being made of cake, at least provided a soft landing. As I picked myself up, I could make out a figure with a long, straggly beard chained to the wall.
5: Mr. Benevolent, is that you?
9: Yes, captured by that idiot Biscuit. So humiliating.
5: How long have you been here?
9: Nearly 2 hours.
5: But your beard is so long.
9: It is a fake beard. It is so itchy and I cannot scratch it because of my chains.
5: Well, do not expect help from me, for I hate you.
9: And I you.
1: Trapped with my worst enemy, we sat for days in a sullen, hatey silence. The monotony only broken by the occasional visit from Harry.
8: Behold my latest evil invention.
5: A suitcase on wheels. That seems less evil, more practical.
8: But look, a handle with which you can pull the suitcase.
5: So?
8: Pull it behind you so that in a crowd people will trip over it or at least have to stop in their tracks or swerve a bit.
5: You irritating luggage-designing monster!
8: Yes. Ho, ho, ho.
5: Laugh still, rubbish.
1: But his ideas got better, or rather worse.
8: Look, Pippin.
5: A flyer advertising an amateur production of HMS Pinafore. So fiendish.
8: Yes. For in the Leeds, I have cast middle-aged show-offs who cannot sing or act. I'm deliberately not rehearsing them properly.
5: You light comic opera producing monster.
8: Yes.
5: Oh, the laugh's coming on.
8: Thanks.
1: Through this time, I saw Ripley only once. Briefly glimpsed through my cell door as Pippa dragged her past.
5: Ripley. Are you all right?
2: She has done terrible things to me.
5: Are those bruises on your face?
2: No, just bad makeup. She has made me wear far too much eyeshadow, and this necklace does not match my top.
1: Throughout this time, Mr. Benevolent and I still did not speak. But finally, the lonely silence got to us both, and the words began to spill out like coffee from a cup being carried back from the buffet on a

0: Later on. At first, in drips.
1: Morning.
2: Actually, it's gone 12.
1: Whatever.
0: But then in a flood, as we started to discover how much we had in common.
2: I like pina coladas.
1: Me too.
2: I'm taking walks in the rain.
1: Yes. Quick, on three, favourite colour. One.
2: Two.
1: Three.
2: That gold colour you get at the edge of a summer sunset over the sea in Cornwall.
1: Amazing.
0: Soon we realised something. If we had not been mortal enemies, we might have been friends.
2: Why are we always fighting, Pip-Bin?
1: Because you keep trying to take over the world.
2: Oh, yes, that.
1: Would be nice not having to constantly thwart you. I could have a hobby. I've always wanted to learn about antiques.
2: Me too. Perhaps if we ever get out of here, that's something we could do. Together?
1: Perhaps, indeed.
0: Our burgeoning friendship was odd, but good. Like an eccentric Labrador or the number seven. Even better, there now came news that Ripley had escaped.
3: I gave her an evil hairdo, a cross between a beehive and a mullet. But she used a hairpin to make a rudimentary fork and ate her way out of the cakey castle.
0: This infuriated Harry, and his evil soared to new heights. Alas, it meant he now began to torture Mr. Benevolent.
4: Sorry, but it's a practical module for grade 8. As you know, not sorry. I'm evil. Not being sorry is grade 1. How can I forget?
0: The torture soon reduced my once mighty nemesis to a shadow of his former self.
2: He did terrible things to me with celery.
1: Nature's cruelest vegetable.
2: He beat me with it, hid it in salads, and they were dips. So many dips.
1: The monster.
2: I've never been on the receiving end of evil. It is horrible. And I used to do that myself. Oh, I've been a terrible person.
1: No, you haven't. Though, obviously, you very much have.
0: As Harry's evil laugh gained in strength, Mr. Benevolence waned. Until one day, as he lay sobbing on the floor and I comforted him, I realized that hate had turned to affection, loathing to loving. Though in a strictly platonic, matey, chum-chum style, with really very little touching. Alas, all too soon, Harry's evilization was complete.
4: The satanic ink has stained my soul, and now I am truly black-hearted.
1: Yep, pretty much nailed the laugh.
4: And behold my most malicious creation yet, evil robot swans. Even more evil than plain evil swans, and much more robotier. And I've decided on my ultimate evil plan. I am going to destroy the world!
1: Bit of a cliché, isn't it?
4: Oh, I'd say more of a classic. But first, I want a new rug.
1: Sorry, how is that evil?
4: The rug will be you.
1: I'm nothing like a rug.
4: You will be, once the steamroller has gone over you a couple of times.
5: Oh, clever, Harry.
1: Do your worst, but make it quick.
4: It's a steamroller, it's never going to be quick.
1: Fair point.
4: But it will be complicated. This string leads to a bolt, which when pulled, will release a sheep into a pen containing a lever covered in grass. The sheep will eat the grassy lever, thereby quite possibly pulling it, and thus unleashing the deadly steamroller.
1: Like all your inventions, it will never work.
4: Wrong! Because I am now powerful and effective. Like a really good loo cleaner.
5: Harry is a perfect tool of evil.
1: Your words, Pippa.
4: Prepare to die by my brilliant invention. Just pull the string and... Oh, it's broken. I'll have to tie the ends together.
0: But as he spoke, I suddenly heard an engine outside. Then the wall behind me crumbled and collapsed as a large silver triangle pushed through it.
5: I'll save you, Pip!
1: Rightly, you have come to my rescue on a giant motorized cake slice.
5: Hop on board!
1: Don't take this the wrong way, but have you put on weight?
5: I had to eat a lot of cake to escape.
0: Stopping only to rescue the unconscious Mr. Benevolent from the cell, Ripley and I fled the castle and returned home.
1: I shall seek help to exorcise the evil from Harry. You stay here and look after Mr. Benevolent.
5: Look after the most evil man in the world? If you say so.
0: I quickly discovered that Britain's finest...

0: demon buster and evictor of evil spirits was a Mr. Venkman Clampvulture.
1: I eat demons for breakfast, fight fiends for fun, and once cast out the Lord of the Flies himself.
2: How?
1: Massive rolled-up newspaper.
2: That is impressive.
1: All with the aid of my partner here, Hector the Holy Horse.
2: Holy Horse?
1: Yeah, he used to be the Bishop of Coventry before he underwent species reassignment surgery.
3: Bless you, my son.
2: Are you religiously qualified yourself?
1: I used to be the church's chief exorcist. I had a slogan. If there's something strange in your neighborhood, who are you going to call? Clamp Vulture.
2: Why did you leave the church?
1: An exorcism went wrong. I de-eviled a man and put the demons into some pigs. Bible-styly. But those pigs got turned into sausages, and every person who ate them became possessed. Spinning head, ectoplasm vomit, talking backwards, liking golf, the works. I covered it up, got all the possessed people jobs as PE teachers, and no one noticed. But I got fired, and that's when I hit the bottle.
2: Gin?
1: No, holy water. Keeps the demons at bay, literally.
0: I hired him and his holy horse, and with a plan for de-eviling Harry in place, returned home to Ripley.
4: Pip, you are back.
2: Gently, why are you up? You should be resting.
5: Why are you suddenly so concerned about your worst enemy?
2: I'm not. Come on, I'll carry you back to bed, you great goose.
5: All this being nice to him, calling him pet names, it's almost like you two are in love.
2: What? No, don't be silly.
4: Only a bit.
5: What?
4: In a platonic, companionable way, born of mutual respect and definitely not any physical attraction.
5: Oh, my God, you are in love.
2: Not properly. Besides, we were never going to act on it. Not while you were still alive.
5: Still alive? What's that supposed to mean?
4: We weren't planning to kill you or anything.
2: We just thought that if you happened to die before me...
4: In an accident, you know, or from natural causes, like poison or a tiger.
2: Not helping, but if that happened, we thought we might live together.
5: I don't believe this.
2: Not as lovers, as friends. Friends who share a bed, not that last bit.
4: We just do things together. Visit the odd stately home, maybe go antiquing.
5: It sounds pretty coupley to me.
2: I'm sorry, Ripley. I didn't mean to hurt you. It just happened.
5: Oh! Oh, sorry, Pip. I didn't mean to hurt you. It just happened.
4: Come on, let's go.
5: Oh, can't you even wait until you're out of sight to hold hands?
2: There is a tricky step here. I am helping him.
0: Mr. Benevolent and I found the nearest man pub, the No Nags Head, and had a much-needed drink.
2: I mean, she gets all shouty and punchy, then wonders why I'm not as keen anymore.
4: She doesn't deserve you.
2: Thanks.
5: Oh, now you're affectionately stroking his hand.
2: I was reaching for a crisp.
5: Whatever, Pip. Anyway, I've decided that while Harry is threatening the world, what happens between you, me, and Mr. Benevolent can wait.
4: I think you're being very understanding, Ripley.
5: I'm really not. I just think some things are more important than the end of a 20-year marriage.
4: You're right, she is shouty.
2: No!
0: Sort of glad that Ripley was coming with us. The next day we met up with Venkman Clamp Vulture and Hector the Holy Horse and headed for Swanage.
1: A cakey castle. Truly I have not seen such puddingy evil since the satanic strudel of Salzburg. Hey, Hector. Nice one.
5: I have brought some outfits to help us slip in undetected.
2: Swan costumes, that is the most brilliant idea ever, Ripley.
5: Trying too hard.
2: Fair enough.
0: We donned our disguises and headed inside.
2: Everyone keep calm. Just act swanny.
0: And soon found Pippa and Harry in a sinister chamber made of purest, darkest ginger cake, where they were working on a vast machine. Both were dressed head to toe in black leather and wore crowns that seemed to be carved from darkness itself.
4: I never looked that good when I was evil.
6: No, you look better.
5: Enough with the flirting, Pip!
1: We should surround them so they cannot escape my exorcising.
2: Then I shall distract them while you get into position.
4: Good luck. Oops.
0: As the others slipped away, I boldly stood and approached Harry and Pippa.
2: Sir, Harry, You are truly evil now.
7: Oh, yes.
5: And me. I barely do any ironing these days.
2: How thrillingly wicked of you. And what's that massive machine, Harry? Another one of your awful inventions?
7: Why don't you come and see, Pip-Bin? Behold my world destroyerizer and the evil choir I have hired to sing nearby.
0: At the heart of the terrible machine hung a large sphere of dark metal, which had a door through which a procession of swans was walking. And as each one entered, a huge steam-powered piston plunged down, crushing the birds to an avian pulp.
2: How does that destroy the world?
7: It's simple. As they are compressed, the birds build up into one great big bolus of swan, which is gradually getting denser and denser.
2: So?
7: Eventually the density will cause a gravitational pull so great that the atomic bonds will break down, and the swan bolus will collapse in on itself, forming what physicists call a swangularity.
2: A black hole?
7: Yes, but with feathers. Its titanic gravity will be inescapable, and the Earth will implode like a bad souffle which has been sat on by an elephant.
2: I'm sorry, Harry, but we're not going to let that happen.
7: Who's we?
2: Me, Ripley.
5: Prepare to be exorcised, sucker.
2: Mr. Benevolent.
4: Hi.
2: Professor Venkman Klampfalcher.
1: If there's something weird and it don't look good, who are you going to call? Me. And they have called me, and this is weird and doesn't look good.
2: And Hector, the holy horse.
8: We are sort of surrounded by three people dressed as swans and a horse. Dressed as a swan.
1: Prepare to be exorcised.
8: Just wondering, what would happen if someone got exorcised but wasn't actually evil and had just been pretending so they could be with their husband, asking for a friend?
1: It would utterly destroy them.
8: Then I'm not actually evil and have just been pretending so I can be with my husband.
0: Mr. Claire Vulture raised his pump-action crucifix and advanced on Harry, intoning a solemn, sacred incantation of cleansing.
1: Eeny, meeny, tiny weevil, let's get rid of all your evil. 10, 20, 30, 40, say goodbye to being naughty.
7: It's not happening. To show you how unaffected I am, I shall spin my head around evilly. That's not an evil sound. I've done my neck in.
1: He is weakening. I shall use my strongest, most solemn incantation of all. Come on, evil. Out you come. Through mouth and ears, nose and bum.
7: No! Oh, I like being evil.
0: Suddenly, inky trails of evil emerge from Harry's body, heading towards Klampfalcher.
1: There is too much evil to naturally evaporate. I must take it into my own body. Oh, it tastes like off milk, mixed with that pink liquid you get at the dentist's. I'm full.
0: He collapsed, but managed to breathe out some incredibly useful dying words.
1: You must put the remaining evil into another holy vessel. Use the horse, Pip.
2: Hector the holy horse. Of course.
0: Grabbing Harry, I pointed him at Hector the holy horse, and the remaining evil flooded into him until finally...
7: Oh, ow, that hurt. Oh, my insides feel all scoured. Like that time I mistook a Brillo pad for a scone.
8: Harry, are you good again?
7: Well, I feel like opening an orphanage and not punching a kitten, so yes! Harumble for goodness again! Group hug!
8: Yay!
2: Ow, you bit me!
7: Sorry, last residual bit of evil. Gone now.
0: But that last bit shot across the room and into Hector the Holy Horse, who was already dangerously full of evil.
9: Uh-oh.
0: And he exploded. Bits of evil soaked horse rained down, though at first it seemed as if it had missed all of us. Alas, I was wrong.
4: Pip?
2: Yes, gently?
4: I think I may have a small problem.
2: No, you are soaked in evil bits of horse. That lovely shirt you're wearing is ruined.
4: It might be worse than that. Dear Pip, It looks like our antiquing will have to wait.
2: No!
4: Yep, fully evil again. And suddenly, my mind is teeming with wicked ideas. Payment protection insurance. Cereal bars that look healthy but aren't. Sharks on bicycles. I can't wait to get started.
0: As his evil laugh echoed nastily, I felt a dreadful sorrow that my new friend, and definitely not lover, was evil once more. But also a steadfast certainty that I was the one who must thwart him, and in the process destroy him once and for all.
4: What an astounding story. What happened next?
0: That is for next time.
4: If you do not tell me now, I shall hurl myself out of the window.
0: Suit yourself.
4: Ow! I can't help but feel that was a bit of an own goal.
0: Nevertheless, when you return, you will hear the ending of my tale. How Ripley and I restored our marriage. How Harry and Pippa found the contentment they deserved. And how I saved the universe itself from destruction. But in doing so, paid best price of all.
7: Bleak Expectations was written by Mark Evans and starred Richard Johnson as Sir Philip Bin, Tom Allen as Young Pip, Anthony Head as Mr. Gently Benevolent, James Markman as Harry Biscuit, Jeffrey Whitehead as Clamp Vulture, Sarah Hadland as Ripley, Susie Kane as Pippa, and Mark Evans as Sundry Ecclesiastical Equines. The producer was Gareth Edwards.
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16: It's the 99p Challenge! Hello, I'm Sue Perkins, and I'm proud to say I'm the host of Radio 4's 85th longest-running panel game. As you're probably aware, the 99p Challenge ranks just behind the erstwhile Name That Barge. We are just ahead of Quote Me Till I Scream and Trivia Jelly Fight. Now, will you please welcome tonight's panel, who are Marcus Brigstock, Miranda Hart, Nick Frost, and Amanda Iannucci. This round is about diaries. The schedule in Henry Winkler's diary was very simple. Sunday, Monday, happy days. Tuesday, Wednesday, happy days. Thursday, Friday, see Sunday, Monday. In the 21st century, our lives are a bit more complex. That's why I bought a personal organiser. Unfortunately, I can't find it anywhere. So what do the panellists have as entries in their busy, busy, busy diaries, Armando?
17: 23rd of January, natal sports day, indoors if wet. And I've also got 4th of March, Patrick Moore's Stitches come out.
16: I've got a note of that as well, actually. Yep. 9 a.m, I'll be there sharp.
18: We'll be there.
16: Now, Marcus, how about you?
19: For Wednesday, I've got 8:15, tell golfing anecdote to wife. 8:30, sex.
16: How long does the golfing anecdote go on for?
19: It's about 9 minutes.
16: Yeah. Oh, so just 6 minutes where she's just laughing and laughing and laughing and...
19: That's it all it takes. Hole in one Brickstock, she calls me.
16: Now, Miranda, what's in your diary?
20: Quite a busy week next week. Next Tuesday, I've got a seance at 4 p.m.
16: Mm-hmm.
20: And at 5 p.m, I'll be having cocktails with Audrey Hepburn.
16: Brilliant.
20: Yeah.
16: Now, Nick.
21: Hello.
16: Hello, love. I might let you win.
21: Oh. in my diary on the 8th, it says, have a violent knife fight with drunken Creole witch. and then on Wednesday, I'm going to the dentist to have 300 razor-sharp teeth fitted into my mouth.
16: By the Creole witch.
21: Not a joke.
16: Okay, any more diary entries?
19: I've got a daily reminder for all of next week. 5:30 a.m. begin campaign of nuisance calls to Robert Kilroy Silk.
20: I've got 9 a.m. post 2 slices of bacon to myself, second class, to make sure that I've got breakfast sorted out for Thursday.
16: Very good.
17: I've got Thursday, 2:15 hit Boris Johnson. 2:60 nut Boris Johnson. 2:17 kick Boris Johnson. 2:18 kick Boris Johnson. 2:19 cut Boris Johnson. 3 p.m. go to airport.
21: I've got down here, I hate my parents, and that's on the 3rd.
19: I've got a dentist's appointment at 2:29, which is so annoying.
18: One minute off hilarity.
16: Should have gone to a Chinese dentist. I'll put you in at a different time.
19: It is
16: time.
19: A bit, yeah.
20: Yeah. I'm just seeing January next year, it says join dating agency. But I don't understand, it's not my writing. March next year, get engaged. I don't know who wrote it. And May next year, get married. As well as it's my mother. Don't worry.
17: I've made these notes in my diary. I don't know what they refer to. It says 11 a.m, take taps back to Damon Albarn's dad. 2 p.m. joyriding in Hoxton with Kelly Monteith. I don't... Strip poker with Ken Hom, brackets, bring chair, question mark.
20: I've got February 31st, buy a better diary.
17: July the 7th, I've got down for me a recording of news quiz in Toxteth. warn Alan Corrin not to wear a bow tie. Or come.
19: If anyone wants to come with, on the 9th, I've got 4:45 visit Iraq now that it's free and safe.
16: 6:35 p.m, end round abruptly by interrupting Marcus.
19: Oh.
16: At 6:36 p.m, give out pence for that round. Amanda, you're getting 7. Nick, you're getting 9 pence. Marcus, you've got 9 pence. Miranda, you've got 10 pence. Kids, eh? 1 minute they're crawling around, trying to walk and talk, all covered in poo and sick. And the next minute they're all grown up and off at a big druggy summer music festival, crawling around, trying to walk and talk, all covered in poo and sick. This round is all about such occasions, and panellists, you are DJs giving shout-outs, whatever they are, to the crowd. Big up people in the house, make some noise, DJ Nick.
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16: Word, Armando.
17: Big up to the internet.
16: Massive, Marcus.
23: Big up, Matt Selector, scream out if you want to rewind.
24: Sorry, I've got something stuck in my throat.
19: Big up my selector, scream out if you'd like to hear the record again.
16: Respect, Miranda.
20: DJ in the house, I'm massive, I'm huge. Well, I put on a bit of weight, but I'm doing the Atkins. Can you carry on, I've done it wrong.
23: Yes, yes, big up selector, seriously, does anyone know the Heimlich manoeuvre?
17: Back home, I'm a magistrate.
21: Clubbing in Canada means killing seals for fur and meat.
17: Make some noise! I can't hear you! I literally can't hear you. I've been doing this for 15 years.
19: Big up the midget massive. Sorry, that might be a bit misleading.
1: Supercalifragilisticexpialidocious. Everyone.
19: Yes, yes, put your hands in the air if you know the answer to six down in today's Telegraph crossword.
3: You're all fairly young. Take out a pension now. You won't regret it.
19: Blank, blank R, blank S. The club's on fire. It's on fire. Please stop dancing.
20: Go Cats! Wow! Wow! Ow! Ow! Ow! Ow! So I've stuck my finger in the turntable.
19: Yes, the jungle is massive. Although not as large as it used to be, thanks to deforestation. Here's Sting.
3: Knit one, pearl one. A knit one, pearl one. A knit one, pearl one. Knit one, knit one, knit one, pearl one, pearl one. Socks.
16: Okay, at the end of that, I want to say, bidge up, Wifter. No idea what that meant. Miranda, I'm giving you 7. Marcus, you're getting 8. Nick, you're also getting 8. Amanda, you're getting 9p. I've recently made the switch from videos to DVDs. But like in any good massage, you're offered extras with a DVD, aren't you? Commentaries, documentaries, extra scenes. For example, the DVD of Matrix Revolutions has an alternative ending. Which actually makes sense. Contestants, what extras have you found on your DVDs? Nick?
3: In the Master and Commander DVD, you get a free wave. which washes over you.
16: Armando, what's in your box set?
5: I've got the Passion of the Christ DVD, which comes with a free megaphone for insulting Jews. And also has a leper's commentary, which is very nice.
16: Miranda, take us for a scroll down your menu.
20: Well, I was a bit disappointed because Liar Liar said it had extras on the box, but it didn't.
16: Yeah, I had that. Felt really rooked.
20: Yeah.
16: Yeah.
20: And I'm going to release a special edition of Titanic with me going, this is awful, how did it win all those Oscars, what a stupid waste of money. And Breathe.
19: Yeah. I've got the DVD of Star Wars The Phantom Menace with the director's apology.
5: Is that the one where they promised to remove 70 minutes?
19: Yes.
5: I've got the DVD of Star Wars Attack of the Clones, which is actually much better than the original, because it's got an alternative ending and beginning and middle. Yeah. And title.
19: Yeah.
5: It's The Godfather.
19: There's a special edition of that with deleted film, which I recommend to everyone.
5: The DVD of Groundhog Day comes with a second disc featuring Groundhog Day.
19: I've got the Lord of the Rings with the alternative ending where Peter Jackson explains why he's only had room to put 90 minutes of guff and sentimental twaddle at the end of Lord of the Rings instead of the 9 hours him and his geeky hobbit-obsessed friends intended.
5: E tu mama tambien comes with an E tu mama tambourine. And Salo, or the 120 days of Sodom, comes with another 40 days of Sodom and 60 days of Gomorrah.
19: I got a DVD of the hit comedy smash Love Actually, which featured some fantastic young actors. And in it, Richard Curtis proves that Love Actually does exist by filming people hugging each other at the airport. But there's an alternative ending where he proves that it doesn't exist by filming people at baggage reclaim.
3: You can actually watch now Sense and Sensibility dubbed into Wookiee. You'd probably get, right?
16: Yeah. Oh, yeah.
5: There's an extended version of Fargo called Further Go.
20: I've got a director's cut of Derek Jarman's film Blue, which is actually red. Yeah. And also, there's a great Your Mates commentary for people who live alone. People going, you know, oh, this is really exciting. And stick it on hold, I'm going to the loo.
5: 101 Dalmatians has deleted rutting. And LA Confidential comes with no additional information whatsoever.
16: And that's the end of that round. Remember, never buy a pirate DVD. Johnny Depp's performance in Pirates of the Caribbean completely unbalances the film. Okay, at the end of that, I'm giving Miranda 5p. Marcus and Armando have got 6p. Nick Frost has got 8p. We're going to take you on a journey for the next round. A journey to ancient Rome. Romans love to gather in a big meeting place called the Forum and discuss the issues of the day. What's the best way to protect your home from Visigoths? Does 9 count as an orgy, or is it just an informal get-together? And what the hell is Frankie Howard doing here? Panelists, don your laurels and get Roman on me. Nicus Frostus, Senator Nicus, I see you approach us.
2: Would you like to buy a tablet of Biggius Issuisius?
16: Now, Miranda, fresh from haggling down at the slave market, got a couple of lovely Gauls there. What's your forum business?
20: I'm from Pompey Council. I just want to say there's absolutely no need to waste public money on a volcano contingency programme. It's perfectly safe here.
16: Now, Marcus, sorry, I don't really know how you say Marcus in Latin. Marcuscus.
19: No, I'm Marticus.
4: I am Marticus.
16: No, I'm Marticus.
20: I'm Marticus.
19: Mighty Sousa, traffic congestion has become a big problem, and I was wondering, is that perhaps because all roads lead to Rome? And should we not consider changing that to all roads lead to the Rome orbital?
16: And Armando?
5: Senators, what do you think of these new reality frescoes? I mean, I looked at a fresco yesterday and it was just a portrait of 10 idiots sitting in a villa all day.
16: I think they've lost a lot of quality frescoes, haven't they, over the years?
5: I think frescoes are dumbing down.
16: Yeah, I do.
22: What have the Monty Python team ever done for us, eh?
5: Senators. Senators, the word is that around the Adriatic in 80 days is rubbish.
22: Don't tell the boss, but sometimes I use my helmet as a broom.
5: So, what do you think of these new massive frescoes that can depict the lyrics of up to 3,000 songs? No one's going to carry those around, surely.
19: Ave, fellow Romans. I was thinking of throwing a toga party. Who's in?
22: Wild.
19: Everyone in togas, imagine.
5: Tonight in the Colosseum, I'm a Christian. Get me out of here.
16: Okay, let's all gather and honour Caesar with a delicious salad. And in return, he shall grant us pence. I'm giving Senator Nick 7p, Senator S. Miranda 7p, Armando 8p, Marcus, you've got 10p. This round is about school rules. Well, they seem harsh at the time, but they make us what we are. Wellington said that the Battle of Waterloo was won on the playing fields of Eton. Admittedly, Wellington didn't take geography when he was at Eton. He took media studies. Anyway, what school rules can the panel remember or would like to see? Marcus.
19: Well, at my school, there was a very strict rule that prefects with nosh-off privileges were only allowed to use them on Fridays. But I went to a boarding school, so...
16: I don't even want to imagine what a nosh-off is. Okay, that's a verbal warning, Marcus. Amanda, give me rules or it's lines and the cane at the same time.
5: Well, at my school, we weren't... the golden rule was we weren't allowed to report a priest until he was out the country. And in our technology class, we were not allowed to invent mobile phones.
16: Miranda, as the late, great Joe Jackson said, it's different for girls. Is that true in terms of your schooling?
20: I was at boarding school as well, which made me the woman I am today. A confident, assured, erudite bedwetter. there are a few rules I remember from there. Pashminas are compulsory for all sixth formers. Career aspirations of any kind will not be tolerated. Schoolgirl crushes will not be consummated. And the Christmas musical will be atrocious.
16: Nick, can I just thank you for dressing up for this round? Those pair of shorts and a cap there looks cracking on you.
21: You got to make the effort.
16: Yeah. Give us some school rules.
21: The first rule of chess club is you do not talk about chess club.
19: There was always loads of bit like petty rules at school. I mean, at my school, you weren't allowed to drive the school tank until you were 9.
17: Please do not bring pianos into the showers. You're wasting your time and my time.
19: My school, we weren't allowed to ask the PE teacher questions because it made him dizzy.
17: We weren't allowed to play ball games near the school collection of Nazi memorabilia.
19: No running in the corridors, and for fans of The Matrix, no running along the walls of the corridors either.
20: Rule at Hogwarts. Is it Hogwarts or
19: Hogwarts?
16: Hogwarts.
17: Hogwarts.
20: What did I say? Hogwarts. Hogwarts.
17: It's Hogwarts.
20: That's the boarding school education.
21: Hogwarts. That's where Larry Hogwarts. Potter goes.
17: Hogwarts, where the children of Simon Hoggart go.
20: Right.
17: Small. School.
20: At Hogwarts. Yeah. Hogwarts. It couldn't be any more posh. Marvellous. returning to my mother. It's very exciting. A rule at Hogwarts is that no one's allowed to go 20 minutes without telling Harry that he's very special.
16: And that's the end of the lesson. Now stand in line for your pence and your letters from home. Okay, I'm giving out 7 pence to Marcus, 11 pence to Miranda, 12 to Nick, and 15 pence to Armani Nucci. Always hear that that these days, as a nation, we're filling out a bit. But why are we getting fatter? Is it that food has got a bit tastier? Has gravity got slightly heavier? Or do we just stand nearer to each other than we used to, thus making us seem bigger? Well, whatever the reason, there's only one thing to do, and that's sweat it off at the gym. In this round, that's what I'm going to do. I've paid my joining fee, now I want my induction. Panelists, show me the ropes and the barbells.
20: Hi, Sue.
16: Hi.
20: You could take one of our classes... if you wanted. We've got Gothicize, that's half an hour of intensive shambling.
16: Ah.
20: And we've got a step class where you literally tread on ex-members of the group steps.
16: Great.
19: Hi. We've been having a look at your assessment, and I'm not going to say you're fat, that would be cruel, but I am going to fit you with a device which will make you beep when you reverse.
21: And from the urine test we took last week, Sue... we have the results back. We think you may have been drinking urine.
17: Hi, Sue. Have you come for the colonic snooker?
16: Yes.
17: Okay, well, if you just bend over and I'll crank up the mechanical Steve Davis.
19: Just going to run you through some of the timings we run here at the gym. Between 2 and 3, we like to welcome very homophobic and very homosexual men into the gym at the same time. And then from 3 until 7 p.m, the gym slowly fills up with people pretending to like it here.
17: Okay, so you want to lose weight quickly, no problem. Just pop yourself on that, strap yourself in, and we'll set the dogs on you.
19: Okay, here's your card so you can keep a record of when you work out on your glutes and your abs and your lats and pecs. You tick the boxes with your pair, which you hold in your hat, and then you pop the pair in your pocket and you go, huh.
20: G'day, Sue. First we need... I think I'm from Australia, but I'm not sure.
21: Ah.
20: I might just go back to Surrey in a minute, but we'll see how we go.
17: I'm just doing
19: if you work
17: straight...
19: in the gym, it's best to be Aussie.
17: I'm just doing straight Glaswegian Italian. That's where I'm going.
20: Are you doing that? Hi, Sue. First we need to measure your height, and then we're going to divide that by 12, then we multiply it by 12, and that'll give us a number we call your height index.
17: Hi, Sue. Welcome to Gym Shop. Hi, Wickham. I think the best membership for you is the one we gave to your colleague, Armando Iannucci. So fill in this direct debit form, okay, made payable to the Gym Shop. Hi, Wickham. And then you're free to come to us as often as you like, but probably tailing off after a few months, by which time you'll have forgotten that £40 still goes out of your account every month automatically. And what we'll do at our end is we won't send you any leaflets, mailing info, anything that might remind you that you're still a member of the Gym Shop, Hi Wickham, until you eventually find out about 4 years later, by which time you'll have paid nearly £2,000. That's a couple of really good family holidays. Or a plasma screen. You won't have those, though. Instead, you'll be handing the money to me a 29-year-old physical freak with forehead muscles, wearing a blue top that says Gym Shop, High Wycombe, and depicts a weight trainer laughing like a drain.
16: Well, I did have £20 in change to give out at the end of that round, but then I bought a banana and wheatgrass smoothie, so let's divide the 14 pence that I've got left over. I'm giving 2 to Marcus, 3 to Miranda, 4 to Nick, and 5 to Armando. This round's about small print, legal disclaimers, and general get-out clauses. They're a boon to lawyers and a plague on our lives. Though I should point out that this round may not represent the views of Sue Perkins or the BBC. Nick Frost may contain traces of mango. And you should not try to spell Armando Iannucci without adult supervision. Panel, what small print have you noticed recently? Marcus.
19: Well, I recently had my scrotum tattooed with may contain nuts. You can't be too careful.
16: Armando, give me some small print.
17: Jonathan Aitken can lie as well as fib.
16: And Miranda, what have you been ruining your eyesight by reading?
20: Do not drive or operate heavy machinery after taking this medication. But go on, it'll be really funny.
16: Nick.
0: Heart attacks hurt, fatty. Stop eating fudge. Is what my doctor said to me yesterday. Now is it so funny?
17: Some asylum seekers may have settled in transit.
19: I had one on a kebab the other day. It says, this meal contains indiscriminate meat product and may go up as well as down. Yeah, I was lucky enough to spend some time with the royal family and noticed that on his neck it actually says, this Prince Charles is for display purposes only.
0: Warning. This Leslie Grantham may murder you.
17: Alan Titchmarsh may be slightly sinister.
19: My health insurance has a thing at the bottom saying policy invalid in the event of illness. Is that normal?
17: The Abu Ghraib prison chaplain can order you into naked pyramids as well as offer counselling.
0: After using shampoo, always use a conditioner afterwards. Conditioner apply.
19: Apparently a lot of girls in Watford have been stamped with a thing saying, warning may cause fighting.
17: I found one in supermarket said, this bottle of mineral water may contain a pork chop.
20: Husband may leave the loo seat up as well as down. It doesn't matter, my mother's happy!
19: Girlfriends could be mad as well as attractive.
16: And the producers of this transmission would like to point out that while that round was intended to be humorous, the 99p challenge's definition of humour may vary slightly from your own. Or anyone's. Here are the disbursements. Marcus, I'm giving you 6 pence, Miranda 7, Nick 8, and Armando 9 pence. That sound tells me, really it's time to get a less obtrusive ringtone for my mobile. Oh, and by coincidence, that was the last round. In fourth place, with a magnificently disappointing 46 pence, it's Marcus Brigstock. Third place, with a resplendent 50 pence, it's Miranda Hart. Second place, with 56p, it's Nick Frost. But tonight's winner, with a staggering 61 pennies, Armando Iannucci. Congratulations, Armando. Now, you can choose to keep your 61 pence, OK? It's yours. It's safe. No one can take it away from you. But if you want to gamble, you can go for the top prize of 99p. What's it to be?
17: I'll do it. I'll gamble.
16: Excellent. Then come this way as we play Name the Celebrity Babies.

0: and breathe. Celebrities are creative, interesting people. So much better than you or I. That's why they give their babies the names they do. Here's a maternity ward full of newborn celeblets. I need you, Amanda, to name them all in a minute. On your marks, get set, christen!
1: Broccoli Spears. Puddle Blunkett. Tora Bora Oddy. 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Sunbeam Rain, Moonchild Love, River Mountbatten, Windsor. Fifi Tinkerbell Tyson. Whoopi Goldberg and Jared Depardieu's son, Whoopi Doopy Doo.
0: Time's up! They have all got names. You've done it. You won 99p. Congratulations. Unfortunately, that's all we've got time for. But if you want to play the 99p challenge online, all you do is go to www.99pchallenge.com/iwanttoplay/online. 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
8: Hello, and welcome to a down-the-line credit crunch special with me, Gary Bellamy. Alistair Darling's bound to have something to say about the economic crisis in his budget. But more importantly, what do you have to say about it? How is it affecting you? Have you lost money? Have you lost your job? Are you in debt? Go on, give us a call. You owe it to us. The number is 0800 068 7060, or you can email us on downtheline@bbc.co.uk. You can't escape it. No other topic can knock it off the front pages. But in this crisis, have we forgotten the more important things? Like, for instance, global warming, teenage knife crime. And I was reading today that we don't hate the French as much as we used to. What is happening to this country? Let's start off now with a phone call from Siren Sister. It's Humphrey Milner. Hello.
9: Yes, good evening, Gary.
8: Good evening.
9: It's my belief, Gary, that most of the problems we're currently experiencing in this country are down to a fundamental shift in attitude towards borrowing.
8: Yes.
9: By and large, people used to live by the rule, never a borrower nor a lender been. It's very wise advice. It's something we should be mindful of in these times.
8: Right.
9: And another old saw that springs to mind is, a molehill of debt leads to a mountain of worry.
8: I've not heard of that one before.
9: Or the mole of borrowing is always burrowing.
8: No.
9: Master worm goes naked, Uncle Mole wears a coat of velvet, and Mistress Mine dons silken shellfish.
8: All you're saying is mole-based.
9: I'm not sure that's germane to this discussion. It's just, no. I'm somewhat exercised by the problems of moles at the moment. They're playing havoc with my lawn.
8: So, Humphrey, have you ever borrowed any money?
9: Well, I did to mortgage the house, but it wasn't a vast sum. You know, I have a large house in Cirencester, and I bought it in the late 1940s. Mm. It cost £27.
8: See, that's funny, isn't it? £27, and now how much is it worth now?
9: It's worth 2.6 million, I believe, at the last valuation.
8: Good Lord. Right.
9: So, you know, it's gone up a bit. I took 25 years to pay off the mortgage, £27. I paid just over £1 a year.
8: Wow. Houses were really that cheap then, £27?
9: Well, of course, you know, the average annual wage in those days was a lot lower. I was earning in those days 3 shillings a month.
8: Right, how much is that?
9: In today's money,
8: yeah,
9: that's about 26,000 euros, I believe.
8: It's baffling, isn't it?
9: It is baffling.
8: Hmm. Thank you, Humphrey. Let's go straight to our second caller. Hello, who's there?
10: Hello, it's John here.
8: Hello, John.
10: Yeah, I'm reading about all these bank bonuses and the fat cuts and all that.
8: Yeah.
10: Well, it's out of order, isn't it?
8: Why is that?
10: I go down the bank, my local bank, I go in there, there's about 30 people queuing up, there's 4 people behind the glass jump, right?
8: Yeah.
10: 3 of them aren't even looking at us.
8: Yeah.
10: And there's one bloke with a pen, he comes up, he stares at you, and he turns around and goes into the back for a cup of coffee. Why is he getting hundreds of thousands of pounds on top of his wages? He's getting a fair wage, darling.
8: It's not those kind of people getting the money.
10: Hey? Eh?
8: It's not the people working the branches that are getting the money.
10: Ain't it?
8: It's the bosses.
10: Oh, right.
8: Okay, I've got Malcolm on the line now, and we're talking about debt. Hello, Malcolm.
11: Hiya. You're talking about debt and debt and debtors and that, and I've had my own problems with it.
4: Mm.
11: Basically, I was a bit short, like, the end of the week, and I just wanted, like, $4.50 for a packet of tabs.
4: Yeah.
11: And I had no change, so I rang the number off the telly, like,
4: right.
11: You know, borrow, like, up to, like, 50 grand.
4: Of course.
11: And I says, can you lend us, like, a fiver?
4: Mm.
11: And they says, aye, we can, but, you know, do you not want more? And that's how they get you, Gary. They lure you in with, like a spider.
4: Yeah.
11: Or, you know, like a honeybee.
4: Yeah.
11: I only wanted, like, a fiver for a packet of tabs and some kits. And the phone call, I was, like, 50k in debt.
4: So what did you do with the £50,000?
11: I bought lots of tabs and kits.
4: What? Sorry, tabs? And what's that?
11: Tabs and kits. That's, like, cigarettes and sweets.
4: Right.
11: But, like, 50k, I mean, you can only have so many bubblicious, can't you?
4: Yeah.
11: They ring up Monday morning and says, where's the payment? And I says, what do you mean? And I'm already up to me knackers in debt, Gary.
4: Because you kind of feel like they're just giving you this money, don't you? Okay, we're talking about the credit crunch, and on the line now we have Graham Downs. Hello, Graham.
12: Hello, Gary. How are you?
4: I'm fine, thanks. So how have you been affected by this economic downturn?
12: Well, I think we've all been affected, if not actually, but mentally, Gary.
4: You find the price of food's gone up?
12: I thought, well, my mother runs a tight ship.
4: Mm.
12: I'll tell you something, Gary. When I was young, in school, I used to run a loan business. I'm not proud of it, Gary, but you lend the money to the other children, and I'd do the debt collector. I'd go, you give me that money, babe, I'll punch your lights out. I'll knock you out. I'll go through you, you know. Oh, it was quite vicious, really. I mean, I would punch those kids and get the money off them, and then I'd lend the money to other kids, and then I'd punch them, you know, and get the money. Basically, I was like a one-man Royal Bank of Scotland, you know? Yeah. I want to say something to you, Gary.
4: Yeah.
12: I don't know if you've noticed this. In the past, I'm always thinking about it, but it was only the hot countries, wasn't it, that used to, like the South American and the African countries that used to get into debt, but now... Mm. It's not just them, is it, Gary? We're getting the cold countries are going into debt. I mean, look at Iceland, Gary.
4: Yeah.
12: I mean, that says collapse. And I was wondering, is there anything to do with global warming, Gary?
4: Actually, Graham, I don't think it has anything to do with global warming, no.
12: Oh, okay, then, Gary. But we need to be worried about that
4: I find that... It doesn't really affect me in a massive way because I haven't got any savings. I'm not a banker. I think people
12: That's
4: like
12: not
4: us.
12: What some people say, Gary.
4: Thank you very much, Graham. Thanks for your call.
12: No need for that,
4: don't worry, it's nothing to do with global warming. So don't lose any sleep over that, and don't resort to any comfort eating. Okay, I'm going to take another call now. It's Pascal. Oh, and apparently he's a bit upset about something I said earlier about the French.
13: Stop!
4: What?
13: Olivier.
4: Hmm.
13: Stop! I live here.
4: Mm.
13: I live here. Why are you doing this?
4: Well, we were just discussing a topical point.
13: Stop.
4: Why people don't hate the French anymore.
13: Stop.
4: I mean, we used to, and now we don't. What?
13: Stop. I live here.
4: I know you just told us that.
13: I live here now.
4: Okay.
13: You are a bad man.
4: No.
13: I'm
4: allowing people to speak. I'm not a bad man for allowing people to speak and say their opinion. I'm allowing you to speak, aren't I?
13: Monsieur.
4: What? No, we're just having a discussion. We're not saying... We're just having a discussion.
13: I live here.
4: I know you live here. You've told me four times. No, hang on.
13: Hello?
4: I'm still here. I'm waiting for you to speak.
13: I don't like you.
4: Oh. Thanks, Pascal. Thanks so much for your call.
13: Ah.
4: That's Pascal there reminding us of why we hate the French. Okay, my next caller is Patricia, and we're talking about the credit crunch. How is it affecting you, Patricia?
14: Well, I have got a little bit of money that I want to invest, Gary, and it's a lovely pair of chaps up the road around the antique shop, and I was saying to somebody, they have a terrific lifestyle, and they said, that's a pink pound for you. And I wondered, if this pink pound is so strong, how can I invest in that? How can I...
4: Well, Patricia, the pink pound is just the gay pound.
14: The gay pound?
4: You see, gay men and women, because they don't have children and a family, they have a greater disposable income, and they spend it mainly on facial creams.
14: Oh. And then, if I... I haven't even asked David about this, but
15: no.
14: if I did go down that road, how quickly...
8: Patricia, I think we're talking about a lifetime's commitment.
14: I do have a very good friend, Janet, I might ask.
8: But... Listen, I think you need to go away and think very hard about this. And I don't think there's any guarantee that the pink pound is going to perform any better than the straight pound. You know, it might have its own economic downturn. It might go... Thanks very much for your call.
14: Oh, yes, thanks, Gary. Bye.
8: So I couldn't be much more help. OK, I've got Samson on the line. Hi, Samson.
16: Good evening. A lot of people are talking about the credit crunch and people owing money and things like this, right?
8: Yeah.
16: What they're failing to realize is that the Lord has opened the book of account. He's saying, you have spent, now let us see what is the consequence of your profligacy. And people are failing to understand that. The account of morals has come to book, and the Lord wants a answer for the wrongdoing, for the people that are besmirching the hurt with all of their wrongdoing and all of their lascivious behavior.
8: So
16: that is what is going on, and people are failing to see that.
8: Is it like Noah's Ark when he flooded everyone for being naughty? Now he's saying, you know, I'm going to kind of flood your economic thing.
16: The Lord is saying, give me an account, an explanation of what you have done.
8: Right.
16: The time is coming when fire and brimstone shall rule all the world, and all you sinners shall burn in the fire of hell.
8: Listen, calm down a second.
16: Do not go into the cinemas and watching pornographic movies and masturbating yourself in the street and on the bus. What the hell is going on in this world? There's too much page tree sinners, women showing their breasts.
8: Perhaps you're right. Perhaps we have been worshipping money for too long, and it's come back and bitten us on the behind.
16: Of course, that is what is happening.
8: Well, Samson, that seems as good as any solution that the politicians have come up with. Maybe we should just start praying.
16: We all have to pray, my friend.
8: We can pray our way out of this economic downturn.
16: Not just pray, but stop going to the lap dancing bar. It is disgusting.
8: It is terrible. Thank you, Michael. Thank you. So there you are, praying, not paying. Now, this is a very confusing subject as to what's going wrong with the banks, and we don't really know what's going on. So thank God we have an expert on the line. From America, we have Tom Wiley.
17: Yeah, Professor Tom Wiley, and I'm a crunchologist and hope that I can shed a little light on the matters.
8: Crunchologist, what exactly is that?
17: Well, I analyze the financial situation across the globe.
8: Oh.
17: I monitor those, and I report on my findings to the various important Western governments.
8: So what can you tell us about this credit crunch?
17: First of all, the essential problem is why the banks aren't lending to each other, and unfortunately, nobody really knows. That's the thing. That's the problem. That's the big one. The market has become opaque.
8: Right.
17: Nobody, and I mean nobody on the planet, can second guess it anymore.
8: So we don't know how we're going to get out of this.
17: Exactly. Will this massive government drive to increase public spending work? Are you aware of TARP, the U.S. bailout program?
8: Yes, I am. And that's kind of printing more money. What does that actually mean?
17: That's a fairly simplistic analysis of TARP.
8: Okay. Well, maybe you can explain to us exactly what it is then.
17: Well, nobody really knows. You see, that's the problem. I think the one thing we're all agreed on throughout the world is that this current financial downturn stems initially from the collapse of the subprime mortgage market.
8: Okay. And can you explain to us exactly what is the subprime?

0: collapse of the subprime mortgage market.
1: Okay, and can you explain to us exactly what is the subprime mortgage market?
0: Well, nobody really knows, but it's led, of course, to sovereign default and stagflation.
1: So, and what is stagflation?
0: Well, stagflation is, again, something that nobody really knows anything about.
1: Right. Are these just made-up words that these bankers make up and obviously know nothing about?
0: Well, let me put it like this. Without credit default swaps and capital requirements and leverage, we wouldn't be able to address this problem at all.
1: What is a credit default swap?
0: Well, I'm afraid that nobody really knows.
1: Someone must know.
0: Well, if you find them, would you point them in my direction, please?
1: What exactly is a hedge fund, then?
0: Well, how can I put this? Mm. Nobody really knows.
1: Well, thanks very much for your call.
0: Thanks very much.
1: Okay, my next caller is Wendy, who's got a bit of a problem with debt. Is that right, Wendy?
2: I'm £12,000 overdrawn.
1: Right.
2: I'll get out a loan, a £30,000 loan, to get over the overdrawnness. Mm. So then I've got £1,000 spare, see? But then bank charges so much that £1,000 is all gone. So not only have I got... So I know I've got an overdraft, but I've got £30,000 loan.
1: Yeah.
2: So then I try and remortgage.
1: Yeah.
2: And then the price, it drops. So then I'm £50,000 less. Mm. And then I've got these on store cards, you know, store cards are older than that. I've got £15,000 on that.
1: £15,000 on store cards?
2: Because I like to dress well, you know. I'm a bit of a silly basket. I like to dress.
1: So how much are you overdrawn now?
2: Well, I don't know. I rang up to make you so you could work it out.
1: So, right.
2: So I said I was £12,000 overdrawn. I got a £30,000 loan.
1: I think that the best thing to do is to stop spending.
2: No.
1: No.
2: You know what? I'm hoping to spend my way out of my debt crisis. I've read in a magazine you can do that. Spend your way out of debt.
1: You can't spend
2: you
1: your can. Way out of debt.
2: You know, it's all good for the economy, isn't it? You know, the common market, all of that spending. Because if people don't spend, like around Christmas, when it's Christmas if people don't spend, the country is indulgent, isn't it?
1: Yeah, but it's because...
2: But when you spend a lot of money on Christmas, the country's doing really well. So I reckon if I spend a lot of money, then I will get myself out of the problem.
1: Yeah, you're a silly basket, but with people like you around, I'm always tempted to set my own loan company.
2: Would you do that, Gary, for me?
1: No.
2: I've called that once before. Right.
1: Well, thanks for your call.
2: Thanks.
1: Bye. My next caller is Adam Kirby, and you also want to talk about debt, is that right?
3: Oh, it's about international debt.
1: Ah, international debt.
3: Yes, yes, yes. You know, what I don't understand is, they've got all this terrible debt in Africa.
1: Yes.
3: What I don't understand is, I'm a little bit in debt, but I've bought, you know, I've got a really nice Audi, flat screen TV.
1: Right.
3: Really, the top of the range stereo system, you know, nice clothes for the wife, jewellery, I've got all this stuff to show for the Africans. But, you know, they've got a massive debt, they've got bugger all. You know, you'd think the massive amount of debt they've got, you go out there, they'd all be driving Audis and watching flat-screen TVs. They spent it all on.
1: Well, I'm not Bono, but from my understanding, the way African debt works is that it's the money that they earn is, no one really knows. Okay, I've got Dave from Crawley on the line. Hello, Dave. How's the credit crunch affecting you?
4: Not at all. Hasn't made the slightest difference.
1: Oh, that's good.
4: Just ignoring it. I mean, right. You know, the movies are still coming out. Telly's still on. Mm. Football matches still on every night of the week. Mm. It's not really made any difference to anyone, has it?
1: Well, I think
4: this emergency cut in VAT is a catastrophe.
1: Why do you think it's a catastrophe?
4: Because the government are saying, we got a panic on, oh my God, what can we do? Cut 2.5%. What difference does that make to anyone? Why do they keep mucking about with this stuff?
1: Mm.
4: It's pointless.
1: So you'd rather the VAT be back at 17.5% and stay as it has been for many years?
4: What's really changed on a day-to-day basis? Nothing. Just all the papers are full of all this rubbish about how we're all going to hell in a handcart. Well, I'm not. You're not.
1: Well,
4: panic measure, one after the other.
1: Yeah.
4: Every single week, the interest rate gets cut. Why do they keep mucking about with it?
1: So there you are. Stop worrying. Life goes on. Okay, let's go to some emails now. We've had a huge, huge response to this topic. Let's have a look here. I've got one here from Ewan Griffiths in Swansea, who says, I've just lost my job. Okay? We've got another one here from Hugh Whitehead from Cumbria, lovely part of the world. He says, I've just been made redundant. Right, have we got any emails, anything other than... No? Right, well, you're listening to... Gary Bellamy, I'm still here, working my nuts off. I forgot to mention, actually, in my introduction, the award-winning Gary Bellamy. I've now...

0: notched up three, which is pretty cool. So, yes, you're listening to award-winning Gary Bellamy on Down the Line, 0800 068 7060. So let's go to Sheffield now for another call. Hello.
1: Hi, Curry.
0: Hi.
1: How you doing? All right.
0: I'm okay, thanks. So how are you coping in this credit crisis?
1: Obviously, I'm on my guard the whole time. We have to be, don't we? Because I think what we're seeing is society exposed, aren't we? We really appreciate the fragility of society. Mm. Suddenly, a layer's gone, and there's chaos lurking. Mm. The lies that society is based on. We're on a knife edge, aren't we, Gary?
0: Now Wittard's gone bust.
1: Absolutely.
0: It's a terrible business.
1: You know, some people have spun out of control.
0: I know.
1: All it would take... some lunatic to pack a van full of explosives and drive it into the heart of, I don't know, say the financial district, and boom, we see the whole thing spiral into barbarism. Then, a strong leader would have to emerge, wouldn't he, Gary? With, I don't know, a military background to step forward, to raise a fist and lead the way out of darkness, you know. And
0: are you saying...
1: Then he could perhaps, I don't know, take several wives if he wanted. I'm not saying it would be me.
0: No.
1: But I could do it. I could step up to the plate. Somebody's going to have to, Gary, all right?
0: Yeah. Would you like to be in control of our financial systems?
1: I'm not going to make any claims for myself. But all I'm saying is, look out if you need me. Make the call, and I will come.
0: I know that, you know, with money worries and depression, people can be driven to do some pretty awful things. And
1: exactly.
0: Yeah. Well, I would.
1: That's
0: just,
1: when you need people like me.
0: Well, yes, that's also when you need doctors, and maybe you should go and see one. Okay, let's go to another caller now. Oh, zut alors! We have someone on the line who actually likes the French. Hello.
2: Hello, Gary. I hope you're well. Mm. My friend and I, Pat, absolutely dodgy about France. We're real francophiles, and we go over, we adore the cuisine, and we adore the countryside, and we love the cheese and brie and camembert, and we like the chocolate, and we like the wine, and we like the calvados, and we like just how central the whole experience is. And not only is it delicious, but it's so cheap as well. And so we enjoy all the food, and then we get the seats down in the back of Pat's steak car, and we stuff it up. Absolutely to the rafters with fags.
0: With fags?
2: Yeah, we're terrific smokers, Pat and I, so we come home and we smoke ourselves silly.
0: And that's why you love the French?
2: Absolutely.
0: Thanks very much for your call.
2: Okay, Gary. Au revoir.
0: Oui.
2: A tout à l'heure.
0: Bon.
2: Salut.
0: Okay, we're talking about the credit crunch, and on the line now we've got Tony Dean from Liverpool.
3: How you doing? All right.
0: Yeah, I'm fine, thanks. How are you doing?
3: Oh, I'm all right. You know, I'm reading about this credit crunch and all these people ringing in saying they're in debt and they can't afford this, they can't afford that, they've got payments to pay. We've been like that for years up here, lads.
0: Yeah.
3: All these whinging Southerners, they've had it too easy down there. They've earned too much money buying a house 4 years later. It's worth six times as much as they paid for it.
0: Yeah.
3: They should learn what it's like, mate, and we're living in the real world.
0: So you're managing okay because you're used to it?
3: Managing okay? We're dying up here, lad. It's not all Quayside Developments and bloody Miguel Arteta and Torres with his bloody long hair.
0: Okay, I've got, Lucky on the line. It's not a dog.
4: I'm ringing up about, does money make you happy? Mm. I've won the lottery, the pools, the horses, the dogs, the bingo, the blinder data. Every raffle I've ever entered, I've won contest galas, lucky dips, Euro Millions, scratch cards, birthday bonus, online blackjack, poker. I've won it all, Gary. I'm lucky. I reckon I could be the luckiest person in the world.
0: Really? How much money have you won?
4: Literally hundreds of pounds. I've won £10 on the lottery, £5 on the pools, a couple of quid on the dogs, a man on blinder data. We're still together. They call me lucky. My real name's Cinnamon. I've led a charmed life, Gally. And you know what?
0: What?
4: I'm going to leave all my money to the National Front. Goodbye.
0: Right. Your money, your choice, I suppose. Moving swiftly on, who's our next caller? Hello, who's there?
5: Hello, Mr. Bellamy.
0: Is that Julius?
5: That's right.
0: Yeah, hi.
5: I've just been listening to all this discussion about the credit crunch and different things like that. I've got the feeling that people are misunderstanding the fact that it is love that makes the world go round.
0: But have you heard the term poverty walks in, love walks out?
5: I have not heard that.
0: Oh.
5: I had these fellows, you know, the gas, the electric council and so forth. They come into my house calling my name to the letter pocket. I tell him, what does it profit a man if he shall gain the whole world but lose his own soul? I will not pay you. Your charges are exorbitant.
0: Yeah, I don't think you can pay your utility bills with love, Julius.
5: I'm sitting in darkness.
0: Yeah, well, there you go.
5: And they've even taken my engine.
0: They...
5: Do you think I'm bothered about it? Because I've got love in my heart.
0: They took your car.
5: It was a Datsun Cherry. It had leather chair throughout, but they took it.
0: So thinking about love is keeping your spirits up, is it, Julius?
5: You know, I'm looking forward to the summer. I think that's when the ladies come out in the springtime.
0: Oh, yes.
5: They take off all their clothes. And
0: certainly, that'll make us a bit happy, won't it, seeing a few pretty ladies. I hope they get their clothes repossessed.
5: Well, they're all lying down there. On the grass with the bikini or whatever, reading a book.
0: Under the
5: trees. You can come and just recite to them some words of Byron or Shelley or whatever.
0: I like it when women have sat down on the grass for too long and get those lovely little marks on the back of their legs.
5: Oh, that's so delicious, isn't it? And then you can sometime when they've turned over, they got the mark of the G-string or whatever it is. I mean, who's worrying about credit crunch when you see the nice voluptuous derriere of the lady?
0: Takes it all away, doesn't it? Takes it all away.
5: Well, that is what I'm saying to you. Now you are realizing that what matters is not this matter of credit crunch or whatever. Who's worrying about that? Crunch or crunch or crunch or not crunch. If the lady, she's delicious and mouth-watering enough, I couldn't give a monkey.
0: No. Do you know what, Julius? I really am coming around to your way of thinking.
5: Love making the world go round. You must nibble the ladies as much as you can, my friend.
0: Give them a nibble. Thanks very much for your call.
5: Thank you so much.
0: Talking of lovely ladies, we've got a lovely lady on the line now. We've got Rose from Muswell Hill. Hello, Rose.
6: Oh, hello, dear.
0: Hello.
6: Hello.
0: What are you ringing about?
6: I'm a bit nervous. I'm a first-time caller.
0: Okay.
6: Well, I'm quite an elderly lady.
0: Right.
6: I'm 72.
0: And?
6: And, there's problems with debt, really. I don't really know who to talk to or turn to.
0: Okay, well, maybe talk to Gary Bellamy.
6: Oh, yes. Could you put me on to him, please?
0: No, this is me.
6: Oh.
0: Right.
6: So I'm speaking to him now, yeah?
0: Yeah.
6: I'm a bit more confident now, then.
0: Good.
6: Have a lot of problems with debt, monetary debt. I mean, don't ask me how much debt
0: I'm in.
6: Sorry?
0: Well, how much?
6: Well, no, I'd rather you didn't.
0: If you're like £1 in debt, it's quite easy. I could lend you a pound. If you're £100,000 in debt...
6: I am, unfortunately.
0: £100,000.
6: I'm in debt to the tune of £180,000.
0: Right.
6: Which is a lot of money these days.
0: And this is... Well, it's a lot of money. And this is accumulated over how many years?
6: 2 years.
0: Two years?
6: Yes.
0: So you need £180,000. Otherwise, what happens?
6: Well, I mean, I have nowhere really to live. I'm living at my sister's, but she's very old. And
0: well, let me tell you a bit of advice. My brother,
6: I don't have a brother, no.
0: No, but let me tell you about my brother here.
6: Your brother, I'm sorry. I thought you said my brother.
0: My brother got into a lot of debt, and he wrote a letter to the bank and said, I'll pay you back £1 per week, because it's all I can afford. They'd rather have £1 a month than nothing at all. Do you see what I mean?
6: Tell me that again.
0: Well, you declare yourself bankrupt, or you offer the bank £1 per week or per month, right? And that's how you can pay it off.
6: Say it again.
0: If you write a letter to your bank...
6: Can I write this down, if it's with any assistance?
0: Right. Say to the bank, I will send you...
6: I will send you. Hold on, I'm writing this down.
0: I can't afford the 180...
6: Hold on, slowly, 1 second. My glasses are somewhere. Hold on. Yes.
0: Okay.
6: Yes.
0: There's
6: a light in my sister's house. I'll tell you, when you get my age, there's a light. Okay, hold on 1 second. Just sitting down.
0: Okay.
6: Go on.
0: Right. I can't afford to pay you £180,000.
6: Are you talking of this you can't afford, or is this actually a letter?
0: This is a letter. This is what you have to put down in your letter. Right. I can't afford the amount, £180,000.
6: Who can?
0: No, but I can't. I'm not. You can't.
6: No. Well, no, I told you I can't.
0: I know that. So
6: I have to live with my sister.
0: Right. See, I'm living with my sister.
6: Are you?
0: No, I'm not living with my sister. No. You are.
6: Yes. But there's nothing wrong with living with your sister, really. I mean, it's sad.
0: You're living with your sister.
6: Yes.
0: I'm living with my girlfriend, Michaela.
6: Right.
0: You live with your sister.
6: But I don't need to mention any of that.
0: No, you don't.
6: Right, start again.
0: Right, just say, I can't afford to pay the £180,000.
6: I can't afford to pay, yes.
0: I'm willing to offer £1 per month.
6: I'm willing to offer you, probably, £180,000
0: no,
6: a month.
0: No,
6: that's
0: £1.
6: That's much too much. I could never afford that. That's the problem I mean in the beginning.
0: £1.
6: Is Gary Bellamy there?
0: Yes.
6: Right. I don't really know if what you're saying makes a lot of sense, young man. And they put you on the radio.
0: Look, my brother's done it.
6: Yes. My brother has done it.
0: You right. Don't say that. Your brother hasn't done it.
6: Oh, right, that my brother has done it. And in some way it could deflect the blame onto him.
0: That won't make any difference.
6: No, but it
0: then
6: won't.
0: Then you're lying, you're being dishonest.
6: But it won't make...
0: Oh, don't write everything down I say. What have you written so far?
6: I can't afford £180,000. I'm willing to offer you £180,000. No. My brother has done it. But it wasn't make any difference. I don't think it'll work, love.
0: No, listen to me. Listen to me. We have to stop there. If you can stay on the line, okay?
6: Yes.
0: Matt will go through with you and someone will go through with you what you have to do, okay? Thanks for your call. Thanks, Rose. Bye. Okay, we've really got to move on now. We've got time for one last quick point from a caller who's on the line who is a victim of the credit crunch. Hello.
7: I certainly am. 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
6: So You Want to Be an Exorcist was presented and produced in Bristol by Jolyon Jenkins. Some vodka and an unwary bird could spell the end for MJN Air in cabin pressure. That's after a word from Peter White about today's You and Yours. Good morning, Peter.
7: Morning. There's alcohol in our programme, but I'll come on to that in a moment. First of all, trains, planes and buses all come under the You and Yours microscope. There's a new and very critical report on government plans for high-speed trains from London to Birmingham. We'll also be talking to the boss of Gatwick, unhappy that restrictions on the building of new runways will hinder his plans to raise his airport from the role of poor relation to Heathrow. The bus in question is on rails and runs in Cambridge. And here's the alcohol. Why local real ales are winning the quaffers battle with the big breweries. Join me, sober to start with anyway, for You and Yours just after midday.
6: Will do, Peter. But I never get excited because we don't get any of the samples down here.
7: Nor do we. We're not allowed.
6: Now we join the world of MJN Air in another episode of Cabin Pressure.
8: Ladies and gentlemen, we will shortly be landing in St. Petersburg. We do hope you enjoyed your visit to Saint-Tropez. And to those of you who managed to find a luxury yacht to your liking, we rejoice at your success. And to those of you who remain tragically unbe-yachted, our hearts go out to you at this difficult time. Oh, and because someone asked me earlier, let me assure you that the cabin crew like to think of ourselves as your hosts and would be insulted to be offered a tip.
9: The pilots, however, like to think of themselves as your pilots. Please slide your insults under the flight deck door.
10: Cabin Pressure by John Finnemore, starring Stephanie Cole as Karen, Roger Allam as Douglas, Benedict Cumberbatch as Martin, and John Finnemore as Arthur. This week, St. Petersburg.
9: Exterior checks completed.
11: That was very quick.
9: Yes. Well, at 6 a.m. in St. Petersburg in February, one does not tend to dawdle. It's definitely our plane, and the wings are on it. That'll do me. Now, Carolyn, can I have the keys to the drinks cupboard? I need some vodka.
8: Why, certainly, Douglas. The perfect pre-flight treat for a man who hasn't drunk for a decade. And can I tempt you with a little heroin to follow?
9: Seriously, Carolyn, it's important.
11: What on earth do you need vodka for?
9: Well, on the walk round, though brief, I did notice one small problem with the otherwise entirely airworthy plane.
11: Yes?
9: It has an Arthur stuck to the side of it.
11: What?
9: Apparently, he couldn't open the whole door with his thick gloves on, so he took one off. And now his hand is frozen to the door handle.
8: Oh, stupid boy. Here.
12: Oh, hello, chaps. Glad you came back. Cold, isn't it?
8: Why vodka, Douglas? Can't you use hot water?
9: If you want to encase his hand in ice, yes. Alcohol has a much lower freezing point, so you can use it as a lubricant. There you go, Arthur.
12: Oh, thank you, Douglas.
9: Now, put your glove back on and come inside.
8: Douglas, this is our best Scottish Shire.
9: Mmm, doesn't it smell good?
13: Douglas, small problem.
0: I was trying to put my glove back on, so I just...
9: Put the keys in your mouth. Of course you did. Carolyn, vodka, please.
13: Post-takeoff checks complete.
9: Thank you, Martin. How is Arthur?
14: Sore-lipped and accidentally drunk. Should just stop being hurting now. I can see the next 3 hours are going to fly by on gilded wings.
9: Have fun. All right then, Martin. Rhyming journeys.
13: Hmm?
9: Vienna to Siena.
13: Oh, right. Okay.
9: Pool to ghoul.
13: Good one.
9: Aruba to Cuba. Oh,
13: give me a chance. Oh, York to New York.
9: Yes. Ish. Or York to Cork.
13: Oh, damn. All right. Paris to... Paris. Oh, or how about Peterborough to...
15: Crushed!
9: Engine fire for two engine.
15: Oh, God, engine fire checklist, number two engine.
9: Engine fire checklist, number two engine, Captain. Number two thrust lever?
15: Yes.
9: Close. Number two fuel control switch?
15: Yes.
9: Number two fuel control switch to cut off. Number two fire handle check?
15: Yes.
9: Number two fire handle pulled. Number one extinguisher fired. Stopwatch started. Fire bell cancelled.
15: Mayday, Golf, Echo, Romeo, Tango, India. Suspected bird strike. We have one engine on fire. Request immediate return and priority landing, St. Petersburg.
16: Golf, Tango, India, Roger, your Mayday. Continuous cleared contact, pull cover, approach 124.2.
15: Roger, 124.2.
16: Good luck.
9: Fire is out, Captain. 124.2 is selected. Martin, do you want me to land it?
13: No, I'll do it.
9: Okay.
17: Here you are, Skip. Nice hot cup of coffee.
13: Oh, it's cold.
17: Nice cup of coffee.
13: It's horrible.
17: Cup of coffee.
13: I'm not even sure it is coffee.
17: Cup. How are you feeling?
13: Feeling. I'm feeling fine. Why do you ask? I'm absolutely fine. Fine. How are you? Sobered up? Have you?
17: Yeah, I have, actually. It turns out a really good cure for being drunk is when you're on a plane and then an engine explodes and you think you're going to die.
13: Should write into the British Medical Journal.
17: We didn't die, though, did we?
13: No, we didn't.
17: Because you landed us brilliantly.
13: It wasn't bad, was it?
17: It was amazing. Mum and me thought Douglas must have done it.
13: Oh, thanks a lot.
17: No, but I mean, it was like he did it, but you did it.
13: All right, thank you.
9: Martin.
13: Hello, what's the news?
18: Bird strike, as we thought.
9: A big